0: And fires the first pitch, a fastball that is inside to Duran. One ball and no strikes. Jock Peterson had that leadoff double, advanced to third on a wild pitch with nobody out, but Dustin May then struck out the side against Young, Nimmo, and Berger. The 1-0 from May, and Duran takes a strike this time. One ball and one strike. Duran hitting 299 now, right on the edge of 300. Four home runs, 32 RBIs. Again, what a month plus he has had. May steps and delivers at 1-1. And missed with a sweeper again, badly getting away from Jimmy Crooks. Boy, a sharp break on that pitch if he finds the zone with it. It is something for pitching ninja, but as of right now, it's just getting away from Jimmy Crooks. Now at 2-1, here's the pitch from May. In the zone, Duran swings and fouls it straight back. Two balls and two strikes.
1: I thought you might drop just a bit outside on that.
0: Oh, man. Not ready for Major League, okay. That's for sure. And now time called by Duran to adjust the batting gloves. Duran wearing the white sleeve on his right arm, no sleeve on his left arm. Two balls and two strikes of the count, no score, top of the second. And May delivers a sweeper that Crooks does hang on to, but well out of the zone. Duran doesn't chase, and the count is full. May with the bushy red hair flowing out of the back of his cap, the bushy red beard that extends close to the collar of his jersey. The count is full. Here's the pitch to Duran, and high and inside. Duran backs away from it. He works the walk to lead off the second.
1: You know, one thing that we have seen in this long stretch from Zeke is his ability to lay off pitches, primarily those that are outside, but even those like that one that are inside. And so he draws the free pass. That's his 15th walk. Remember, last year he walked a grand total of 8 times.
0: Now Alejandro Osuna standing in from the left side. Dustin May's first pitch outside and high. A 96-mile-an-hour fastball, ball one. So the Rangers have the leadoff batter on for the second straight inning. Osuna hitting 256, 8 RBIs, has not hit a home run this season. He was 1-for-4 last night with a stolen base. May the 1-0. And again missing, high and outside. Two balls and no strikes to Osuna. It's been that primary left fielder with Wyatt Langford out, who continued his rehab assignment along with Corey Seager earlier today at AA Frisco. 2-0 the count. Duran at first. Nobody down in the second. The pitch and a strike. A fastball at 96. Right over the plate. Two balls and a strike. Seager went 1-for-2 with a single up the middle in his planned 3 innings of work. Langford went 1-for-2 with a couple of walks and a run scored. It's your injury report brought to you by Bailey and Galleon. Hopefully, Corey and Wyatt are back soon, maybe as soon as this weekend against Cleveland. The 2-1, a curveball, and Osuna looking to check his swing, and he did not. Two balls and two strikes now to Osuna.
1: You know, interesting. I'm sorry, Ted. Interesting. The Rough Riders played the Springfield Cardinals today, the AA affiliate of the St. Louis Cardinals. It's not often, especially in interleague play, that the two AA teams of the same organization play at the same time.
0: Yeah, both in the Texas League.
1: Yeah.
0: Here's the 2-2 from May. Duran going and fouled right at the plate. So we'll do it again. At two balls and two strikes, no score here in the top of the second. Nobody down. Zeke Duran worked the leadoff walk. Now Skip Schumacher has called Alejandro Osuna the type of player that I love, what I imagine a Ranger should be. He plays hard. He runs the bases the right way. Remember how he sparked that 4-run first inning Friday against Kansas City. May is ready. From the stretch, and the 2-2 pitch. Hit on the ground to second. Weatherholt turns and flips to short. Mason Wynn to first, and not in time. So the Cardinals do pick up one out, but Osuna does reach base. One out here in the second.
1: I like how he goes by first looking like an airplane landing with his arms stretched out, already making the call that he's going to be safe. And what enabled that to happen is Weatherholt had to go a little ways to his left, so some time to get to that ball, and it's also a longer throw having to go to his left.
0: You would think that there was a finish line there at first base for Alejandro, breaking the tape there. One down, here's Evan Carter, and he takes a look at a strike, a 97-mile-per-hour fastball on the inner half. Evan 0-for-4 last night, his return to the lineup after not playing over the weekend against Kansas City. Runner at first, one out, top of the second, no score here in St. Louis. The 0-1 from May, and the changeup misses low, one ball and one strike. Carter hitting 171, six home runs, 18 RBIs. Carter, the left-handed batter against the righty May, who comes set and comes home, and a swing and a miss on a cutter. It's one ball and two strikes.
1: Good location on that pitch by May, coming down and in just outside of the zone to Carter.
0: Osuna at first. And now time called, as Evan Carter stands outside the box. Osuna at first, trots out for his lead, widening his steps, and Carter is ready. One and two, the count. Dustin May, glove at his belt. He kicks and fires, and a swing and a miss from Carter. It is a strikeout, the fourth of the game already for Dustin May.
1: May, good location there as well. A pitch that was just a little bit above the zone, right around the inside corner.
0: So two outs here in the Ranger half of the second. Scoreless ball game here at Busch Stadium. And Kyle Higashioka is the batter. Osuna at first. Righty on righty. The first pitch from May is a strike, a sinker on the inside part of the plate. Higgy batting 211, three home runs, 10 RBIs in his last start Sunday against the Royals to finish off that sweep. 2-for-4 with a big RBI double. Dustin May nods his head, kicks it 0-1, and Higashioka backs away from a sweeper that didn't sweep. Had some movement, but in the wrong direction. It's one ball and one strike. Osuna remains at first, two down here for the Rangers in the top of the second. May peers in to his catcher, nods his head again, and now throws to first, and Osuna is back. Now, Dustin May took a no-hitter into the eighth inning Wednesday against the Brewers. It was his best start with St. Louis, but he's actually taken a loss in four of his last five starts, and four of those starts have been quality starts. 1-1, Higashioka lifts it in the air, center field, retreating is Victor Scott II. He pulls it in a number of steps ahead of the track, and that does it for the Rangers here in the top of the second. A leadoff walk doesn't lead to anything. No score heading to the bottom of the second here in St. Louis on the Trajan Wealth Rangers Radio Network.
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0: Well, Nathan Eovaldi worked a scoreless first inning. That had been a trouble spot for him at times this season. Now ready to face 5, 6, and 7 in the Cardinals' batting order. Here in the bottom of the second, no score in St. Louis. Brian Torres, Mason Winn, and Nolan Gorman due up to face Eovaldi. He threw 18 pitches in that first inning, allowed only a single to Alec Burleson. Coming off his worst outing in a month, allowing those five runs in the first three innings in the loss to the Astros. But Nathan has gone at least seven innings his last five starts. Skip Schumacher talked about it before the game. It's something that he really takes pride in doing. First pitch to Brian Torres from Eovaldi is a curveball that is low. Ball one. Eovaldi goes into games, Skip said, with seven innings as the baseline. He wants to leave only two for the bullpen, and Evo has gone at least seven in each of his last five starts. The 1-0 to Torres. Another off-speed. This is a splitter, and it is outside. Ball two to Brian Torres. Hitting 269, 7 for 26, with one home run and three RBIs in his seven games with the Cardinals. 2-0 the count. Kicking and firing is Eovaldi, and a strike this time, a 94-mile-per-hour fastball. It's two balls and one strike. What a story Torres is. Spent 11 years in either minor league baseball or indie ball. 913 games before his major league debut this season. A 2-1 from Evo. It's a cutter that misses outside. Three balls and one strike. He spent 5 years, Torres did, in rookie ball with the Brewers organization. He thought about quitting a number of times. The 3-1 from Eovaldi. And outside, ball four. So a leadoff walk for Brian Torres.
1: You know, I'm sure that he doesn't look back on those particular days fondly, but probably feels a real sense of accomplishment these days, getting an opportunity to play here in the big leagues and realizing the dream.
0: 28-year-old rookie is one of the oldest players on the Cardinals roster. Mason Winn the batter, and first pitch swinging, he laces one right through the middle for a base hit. Evan Carter bobbled it for a moment, but Brian Torres holds up at second. That was a laser shot from Mason Winn, who homered last night for the Cardinals' only run. And St. Louis has runners at first and second with nobody out.
1: Now, Eovaldi, one of the top ground ball pitchers in the game, so this is a situation that he's looking to get the two ball. But Eovaldi has induced four ground ball double plays this year.
0: Nolan Gorman, as Matt, you mentioned, the strikeout leader for St. Louis, stands in. A double play would certainly help. A strikeout would certainly help
1: Gorman,
0: in this situation.
1: And Gorman's a guy who's always trying to lift the ball, so you know you have an interesting battle here.
0: Gorman, the lefty, against the righty Eovaldi, and a curveball misses for ball one. Nolan Gorman, third baseman, hitting 207, six home runs, 25 RBIs. Struck out three times last night. Also did come up with a walk. The 1-0, and a fastball misses low. And once again, Eovaldi behind in the count. Two balls and no strikes. Torres at second, Winn at first. No score here in the bottom of the second, but the Cardinals are threatening. Eovaldi kicks and deals, and a swing and a miss on a splitter. Gorman missing that one, and it's two balls and a strike. Gorman strikes out 36% of the time. Pretty high mark. 2-1. And this splitter is low. Gorman did not try to wave at it. And it's 3-1 to Nolan Gorman. Evaldi is up to 28 pitches, and 15 of them, more than half, have been outside the zone. The 3-1. And a big cut and a miss on a cutter at 89. Gorman missing that, and it's 3-2.
1: Well, you know Gorman's going to be in swing mode at 3-1. And he almost lost his balance.
0: Full count, runners at first and second. Nobody out here for the Cardinals in the bottom of the second. Evaldi fires. And that is a called strike three, a splitter on the outer part of the plate. Gorman did not swing at that one, but it is a strikeout for Evaldi, one down.
1: So he goes to the splitter, and just so much movement on that pitch.
0: Wow. So one out here in the bottom of the second, and Jimmy Crooks, the catcher, and the DFW native, stands in. Again, Wynn at first, Torres at second. Scoreless game here in St. Louis. Evaldi fires. And a splitter low. Ball one. Crooks again from Trinity High School in Euless. Last night, as the designated hitter, he went 1-for-2. It was his first hit of this season. He had six of them a year ago. In his major league debut, he fouls one at the plate, and it's one ball and one strike. Crooks actually homered in his first major league start last year, August 31st, against the Reds. This is one big league home run to this point. No batting gloves on the hands for the lefty Crooks. At 1-1, Crooks golfs it to right field, and that is down for a base hit. Around third is Brian Torres. Throw comes into the infield. Wynn checks up at third. The Cardinals draw first blood tonight. 1-0 St. Louis on the RBI knock by the DFW product, Jimmy Crooks.
1: Well, both hits in this inning have come on the cutter, and that's actually not a bad pitch there by Evaldi. It was way inside, but Crooks opened up early, managed to get just enough of it to essentially lob one out into right, not too far from the line.
0: Crooks' first RBI this season. Had one on that home run last season. And now Victor Scott II is the batter. Showing bunt, and it's off the top of his bat, directly straight back toward the netting. So Evaldi's ahead in the count this time at 0-1. Scott, the center fielder, hitting just 190, two home runs, seven RBIs. He was 1-for-2 with a double last night. Runners at the corners for the Cardinals. One down, bottom of the second. St. Louis up 1-0. The pitch, and Scott lays down the bunt. First base side. Evaldi looks toward third, now shuffles and sends it to the bag. Nicky Lopez there covering first base for the out, the second of the inning, as Mason Wynn holds up there at third.
1: No squeeze play on there. Wynn was trying to read that particular bunt to decide whether or not to make a dash home. But Evaldi got off the mound quickly, fielded it. He looked to Wynn first. He wasn't going anywhere, spun, and made a really nice throw to Lopez, who with some fine footwork near the bag caught that and kept it from going down the line.
0: Back to the top of the lineup, J.J. Weatherholt, who does not offer at a splitter that's outside the zone, and it's 1-0, and a challenge here from the Rangers and Kyle Higashioka. And that nipped the outer part of the zone. It is a strike, a successful challenge for Texas. So instead of 1-0, 0-1 to Weatherholt, who flied out to left to lead things off for the Cardinals. Runners at second and third. Two down, 1-0 St. Louis. And a chopper from Weatherholt. Couple of bounces. Lopez fires to first, and he got him. As Wynn crossed home plate, the Rangers do escape having just given up one run in that situation. St. Louis on top, 1-0 after two here on the Trajan Wealth Rangers Radio Network.
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12: This is Cal Quantrill of the Texas Rangers on your home for Texas Rangers baseball. 1560 AM, the franchise.
0: Cardinals half of the second. He leads off the third for Texas. With the Rangers trailing 1-0 against Dustin May, who delivers a strike on an off-speed pitch, a sweeper that cuts in on the inside part of the plate. 0-1 to Lopez, 7-for-21 in his six games with Texas. One home run, three RBIs. The 0-1 from May, pitch that is high, a fastball, and Lopez fouls it back left side, six rows up. One Cardinals fan made a play, might be a Rangers fan actually, several Ranger fans behind the Texas dugout, can't tell based on the cap, made a play on the ricochet. The 0-2 from May to Lopez, and a swing and a miss on a sweeper that was over the middle of the plate. The strikeout starts things off here in the third.
1: That's five strikeouts one time through for May.
0: With 51 Ks in his team leading 61 innings coming into tonight. Now Jock Peterson, who led off the game with a double, advanced to third on a wild pitch. Nobody out. And young Nimmo and Berger struck out from there to end the Rangers' threat in the first. Peterson the lefty against the righty Dustin May. May drives toward the plate, and a 97-mile-per-hour fastball is called strike. A third-round pick of the Dodgers back in 2016 out of Northwest High School, the Texans in Justin, north of Dallas. The 0-1, and Peterson chops it right side. J.J. Weatherholt, the second baseman, with a lazy throw to Alec Burleson for out number two. So out of Northwest High School, May decided to sign with the Dodgers for $1 million. He was committed to Texas Tech. Of course, the former All-American at Texas Tech, Josh Young, now stands in. Two down in the Rangers' half of the third, 1-0 St. Louis. Young struck out in the first inning against May. And May grooves in a fastball for strike one. May glove right near level with his face. Now kicks and fires. And a sweeper that Young does not offer at, but it's another called strike, and it's 0-2 to Josh Young. Six-game hitting streak over after last night, going 0-4. First time that Young went 0-4 since May 17th against Houston. May shakes his head, now nods his head. And the 0-2 pitch. And a swing and a miss on a fastball that was way too tall above the lettering on Josh Young's jersey, but he still went after it. It's the sixth strikeout already for Dustin May. A 1-2-3 inning for the Cardinals. On to the bottom of the third. 1-0 St. Louis on the Trajan Wealth Rangers Radio Network.
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0: Evan Eovaldi back out for inning number three. Cardinals up 1-0. Ivan Herrera leads off for the Cardinals, and Eovaldi starts. Herrera with a strike, a splitter on the outside corner. It has been rare for Evo to get ahead in the count so far tonight. Here comes the 0-1 from Eovaldi. And Herrera fouls it straight back. So 0-2 to Herrera, the DH tonight, after catching last night. Grounded out to Eovaldi in the first inning. That wide open stance from Herrera. He sports the high Red Sox. The 0-2, and Herrera pulls it foul left side.
1: Still early, but Eovaldi has thrown strike one to just 5 of 11 batters so far. Normally it would be about 7 of 11, but not just to see him throw ball one as much as he has, but to fall behind in the count at 2-0. And that's one of the reasons why his pitch count is so high. Right now, something wrong with his PitchCom device. But one of the reasons why Eovaldi's thrown 37 pitches through the first two innings and a total of 40 pitches to this point in the ballgame.
0: Looks like Eovaldi has the new PitchCom, thanks to the bat boy. Sprints onto the field, sprints back to the Ranger dugout. Nathan was gesturing toward his waist, a PitchCom device that allows him to communicate with Kyle Higashioka. And, of course, the earpiece, if you will, and the hat might have to be swapped out as well. Looks like that's exactly what's happening. Eovaldi's doffed his cap and now replacing that part of the hardware. 1-0 Cardinals here in the bottom of the third. 0-2 the count to Ivan Herrera. Eovaldi's now clipping that earpiece that allows him to hear exactly what Higashioka has selected there behind the plate. Got to test everything out, of course, with the new device now. The Ranger infielders have converged now close to the mound, just left of the mound as we see it.
1: Wouldn't you like to see some of the guys that played in the major leagues in the 60s and 70s and 80s.
0: PitchCom.
1: What's going on right now?
0: What's a PitchCom? Back in my day.
1: Okay. You know, I've seen the story more than once, but I love the story about Greg Maddux and how he would call pitches. Now, Eovaldi's calling the pitches, and so you wonder why his ability to hear is a concern here with the PitchCom device, because Eovaldi's sending the pitch into Higgy, and Higgy has to hear, not necessarily Eovaldi. But back when Greg Maddux would call pitches and how he used to call pitches, he would call the pitches. Have you seen this?
0: No, no.
1: He would call the pitches based upon how he caught the return throw from his catcher. Can
0: oh
1: you believe
0: goodness.
1: That? Nobody ever picked up on that. That if he caught the ball, for example, if he caught it with his arm extended, then the next pitch would be a fastball away. If he caught it with his glove by his shoulder, it would be fastball in. And then he would make other little signs as he caught the return throw.
0: The 0-2, and Herrera lashes at it, and that is through left side between Young and Duran for a base hit. So for the second straight inning, the Cardinals with the leadoff man aboard. I mean, again, like with anything involving Greg Maddux, it's just brilliant.
1: Yeah, it's a great story, but that's how he would call the next pitch based upon how he caught the return throw, and then after catching the throw, he might touch his nose, or he might fidget with his cap, and that would be another sign to the catchers that what the pitch was and what the location was going to be.
0: Alec Burleson takes a strike, a fastball on the outer part of the plate. Nobody out here in the bottom of the third. 1-0 Cardinals on an RBI single by former Trinity Trojan Jimmy Crooks in the second. The 0-1 is elevated foul left side. So once again, Eovaldi ahead in the count, 0-2, just like he was against Herrera before allowing that base hit. And so back to Maddux, it's not as simple as one finger for fastball and two for curveball.
1: Right.
0: The 0-2 to Burleson. And once again, he lifts it high, this time in play. Duran reaches up for it beyond the dirt. And that is out number one. So runner at first, one down here in the bottom of the third. Cardinals up 1-0, and Jordan Walker steps to the plate. He struck out in the first. Walker with five strikeouts in five at-bats against Rangers pitching so far in this series. Herrera at first base, not much of a lead. And Eovaldi fires a fastball that's low, ball one. Walker really is an all-star shoe-in at this point based on his first 2 months of work, and there was doubt about what he could become after his first 3 years in the big leagues. Walker, big swing and a miss on a curveball at 77 to even the count at 1-1. Walker turned 24 last month. Ollie Marmol, the Cardinals manager, says that he has upped his level of preparation this year. He found his routine, and it's really paid off. 1-1, a fastball that buzzes in at 94. Strike two, one ball and two strikes to Jordan Walker. Walker at 6-6. And now Walker calls time. Big presence there at the plate. Sporting a navy blue elbow guard, red sleeve on his right arm, the guard on his left arm, of course, for the right-handed batter. Eovaldi heading the count at 1-2. Here's the pitch, and it skips into Higashioka, the splitter, and it's 2-2. Walker, the former 21st overall pick of the Cardinals in 2020 out of Decatur High School in Georgia. He's also made huge strides in the field. One of the best players in terms of defensive runs saved in the big leagues this year. A 2-2 pitch. And a fastball called strike three. And Walker's not even going to challenge. He was walking across home plate back to his dugout even before Manny Gonzalez fired his fist to punch him out.
1: That pitch was on the inside corner, just a little bit above the bottom of the zone. He was frozen. He's 0 for 6 in the series with 6 punch-outs.
0: How about that? So 2 down here in the bottom of the third. Runner at first. Brian Torres at the plate. And Evaldi misses with a fastball inside. 1-0. Torres walked to lead off the second and scored the Cardinals' run tonight on that RBI knock by Jimmy Crooks. Open stance from Torres on the left side. Evaldi's offering is a strike, a cutter at 89, and it's 1-1. Herrera at first with a leadoff single here in the third. Evaldi stares in and delivers a curveball that is ripped right side and foul. Rangers baseball brought to you by Globe Life. For over 125 years, Globe Life has helped protect families when they need it most. Globe Life, make tomorrow better. So 1-2 the count to Brian Torres. Herrera at first, 2 down here in the bottom of the third. Cardinals on top, 1-0. Evaldi gathers, glove at his waist. Now comes home, and ball two, a splitter that's low. 2 balls and 2 strikes, so we have twos, 2-2, 2 outs. Torres red sleeves on both arms. The open stance and the 2-2 pitch, and a big cut and a miss. Might have gotten a piece of it, but the foul tip into the glove of Higashioka. And Evaldi is out of trouble after allowing the leadoff single to Herrera. No runs on a hit and a man left. 1-0 Cardinals on our way to the fourth on the Trajan Wealth Rangers Radio Network.
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0: All right, heart of the order due for the Rangers here in the fourth. Texas finds itself behind here 1-0. Brandon Nimmo first up. Nimmo struck out his first time up. Dustin May is pitching really well here tonight. First offering to Nimmo. And he drops that one over the inside corner for strike one. May, six strikeouts through three innings. And a very efficient 39 pitches through three. Rangers have just one hit, the Jock Peterson double that got us started tonight. Here's the 0-1. Check swing. No, he went around. Tried to check, but ended up swinging at that change. And the count now at nothing and two. Infield playing Nimmo to pull. The outfield fan toward left. Shade now covering the entire field as May fires the 0-2 and misses just a little bit inside. And I believe Crooks wants to challenge the call.
1: The catcher is Dale Thomas at the pole.
0: So let's see if he's right. You know, the Cardinals ran out of their ABS challenges in the second inning yesterday. But here, Crooks is correct, and Nimmo is out. That pitch just did catch the corner. So we've got one out. May has seven strikeouts already through 3 1/3. Well, Ted was telling you about how well May pitched his last time out against a really tough Brewers club in Milwaukee. He struck out nine over what ended up being seven innings of work. Here's Jake Berger swinging and bouncing one toward third, but foul for strike one. So Young has struck out twice. Nimmo has struck out twice. Berger struck out his first time up. Right now, 2, 3, and 4 in the order for Texas are a combined 0 for 5 with 5 strikeouts. May lifts the glove up, now drops it down, his left leg back, and now he delivers the pitch, and Berger fouls it straight back, and he's behind in the count here at nothing and two. So anyway, we were talking earlier about Berger and that Cardinal home opener coming back in 2024 against the Marlins, and Berger walking twice and homering twice off of Lance Lynn, a former teammate of his, when they were both with the Chicago White Sox. He told me a little funny anecdote about that as he awaits the 0-2 here. And a swing and a drive, diving for it, Wynn at short, he's got it, comes up and throws him out. What a play by Mason Wynn, showing that gold glove form of last season. That's the best defensive play. May hasn't had to have much happen behind him, but here Wynn takes a base hit away from Berger for the second out.
2: Now, these two nights, Hixie, so far in this series, have seen why Cardinal fans have been asking St. Louis beat writers, when do the Cardinals think about extending Mason Wynn? He should be here a long time.
0: Yeah, that was a terrific get. So two men out in the inning, and now here's Ezekiel Duran, who walked his first time up and swings here and fouls it back, strike one. So anyway, so Jake hits the two home runs, and I said, well, do you remember where you hit him? He goes, yeah, one of them I hit into Big Mac land. So
2: how perfect.
0: That's the second deck, and that's a pretty high second deck down the left field line. But he said that he was getting ribbed as this pitch gets fouled out of play right side, nothing into the count.
2: Was he getting McRibbed?
0: Well, maybe. But, you know, Lynn was yelling at him as he was rounding the bases. And then after the game, Lynn texted him, said, look, I know you had a lot of family and friends here today. I wanted to be helpful to you.
2: Very nice.
0: Nothing into the count here to Ezekiel Duran. The pitch from May. Check swing, but it doesn't matter. That pitch is on the outside corner. Zeke strikes out on three pitches, and for May, 8 strikeouts through 4. We have played 3.5 here at Busch Stadium, and the Rangers trail 1-0 on the Trajan Wealth Rangers Radio Network.
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0: All right, bottom half of the fourth inning, and it's 1-0 St. Louis. Mason Wynn to get it started here. Wynn singled sharply up the middle his first time. And he swings here and hits one to second, and it's caught by Nicky Lopez. So Lopez moving hard to his left, catches a medium speed line drive, and Wynn is retired on one pitch, and that's good news for Nathan Eovaldi. Eovaldi, 54 pitches through the first three innings. Needs to get back on track if he wants to go deeper into this ballgame and extend his current string of five consecutive starts going at least seven innings. Nolan Gorman, the batter, left-handed hitter, and he takes this pitch for strike one. Fourth inning brought to you by the Texas Lottery, which proudly supports Texas education and veterans. And thanks to the Texas Lottery, Metroplex ISD employees can take advantage of savings on select Texas Rangers games this season. This pitch is low and away. One ball, one strike count. Look for ticket specials by going to Rangers.com. Gorman struck out swinging his first time up. Now Eovaldi with the 1-1. Swing and a ball hit high into the air. Pretty deep left field. Osuna going back. This ball's carrying well and it's out of here. Nolan Gorman goes the other way, clubbing his seventh home run of the season. And the Cardinals now lead 2-0.
2: That ball just kept carrying and carrying. A fastball at 94 miles per hour on the outer part of the plate. And credit Nolan Gorman for going along with it for that ride.
0: What was it we told you yesterday? Gorman, 48.5% true outcomes this season. He has now had six plate appearances in this series. A walk, four strikeouts, and a home run. Home run number seven, RBI number 26. Here's Jimmy Crooks, and he'll take a pitch for strike one. Crooks lobbed that single out into right field to score the first St. Louis run back in the second for Crooks, his first RBI of the season, at least at the big league level. This ball was hit sharply up the middle, but backhanded neatly by Duran, who checks the seams and then fires across to Berger for the second out. Nice job there by Zeke. So a couple of quick outs around a solo home run. Bases are empty here with two men out, and the batter, Victor Scott, the second. And Scott, by the way, was credited with a sacrifice his first time up. It was a first and third one-out situation. He was bunting to try to get on board and got thrown out, but credited with the sacrifice. Here's a curveball that doesn't quite land, so ball one to the left-handed hitting Scott. Scott with extreme reverse splits. He's been much better against lefties this year than righties. The 1-0, a swing and a ball hit sharply past Lopez and out into right center. So Scott singles. Second hit of the inning, and the Cardinals now with six hits in 3 2/3 against Eovaldi. Back to the top of the order now, and J.J. Weatherholt.
2: I just expect Nicky Lopez to make every play, but that ball was just hit too hard even for Nicky these days.
0: Yep. Yep. He was playing Scott to pull, so it was a little bit maybe too close to first for where that ball was hit. Weatherholt 0 for 2. He was retired on a fine play by Lopez his last time up, and Uvalde starts him off with ball one. So it's 2 runs, 6 hits for St. Louis, no runs, 1 hit for the Rangers as we play in the fourth. Scott runs really well. This pitch is hit sharply right side. Lopez dives, can't get it. It's out into right. Scott on his way to third makes it there easily. So Weatherholt pulls a single into right field. That's his first hit of the series. Runners are at the corners here with 2 men out now for Ivan Herrera.
2: That was a curveball from Evaldi Hixie, and Weatherholt stayed back and put the barrel on it to give the Cardinals runners at the corners.
0: Kyle Higashioka, a very slow walk out to the

0: One for two. He singled sharply to left his last time up. Rangers getting set on the infield. They play Herrera to pull. Right side of the infield open with Berger holding the runner Weatherholt. Weatherholt runs well. Outfield just about straight up here. Eovaldi to Herrera. First pitch over the outside part of the plate for strike one. Eovaldi's had good command of his curveball here today. Throwing it for strikes when he wants to. A turn and a look to Weatherholt. And now a turn and throw to first. Weatherholt dives back to the bag safely. Weatherholt seven steals on the season. Eovaldi, of course, holds runners well. Third base coach Pop Warner whispering in Victor Scott's ear down at third. Here's the 0-1. And that ball is bounced slowly to the right side to his left. Lopez has it on the rim of the outfield grass. Throws to Berger. Herrera the final out here in the fourth. But the Cardinals add to their advantage. They get a run on three hits. They leave two. We head to the fifth. 2-0 St. Louis on the Trajan Wealth Rangers Radio Network.
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3: Right, top half of the fifth inning. Rangers now trailing 2-0. Osuna, Carter, and Higashioka coming up here against Dustin May, who has fanned 8. Through 4 innings of work. First pitch to Osuna is right down the middle for strike one. Tonight for Alejandro Osuna, his 99th career big league game, playing in his second season with the Rangers. Reached on a fielder's choice his first time up. A swing here and a ball lobbed out into right field. Walker is there to his right, and he'll make the grab to get Osuna. So one down. Evan Carter coming up. Let's pause 10 seconds for station identification on the Trajan Wealth Rangers Radio Network.
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3: So here's Evan, who struck out his first time up. And he takes a pitch down the middle for strike one. I tell you what, May is just throwing strikes. You talk about getting ahead in the count. He has thrown strike one to each of the last 10 batters.
5: Wow.
3: Here comes the 0-1. And he misses low this time, so make it one ball and one strike. Well, fans know that the Rangers have one of the best records in baseball when they score first, but St. Louis scored first tonight. This pitch on the inside corner. Carter was showing bunt there, looking like he wanted to

0: push one up to third, but pulls the bat back and takes the pitch for a strike. Rangers 23-5 when they score first. When they don't, they are 6-26. 1-2 on the way. Check swing. That pitch just a little bit off. So two balls and two strikes here. The count to Evan Carter. The deep sigh by the right-hander May. He'll lift the glove. Now drop it below the waist. Go into his motion. The 2-2. And he missed inside that time with a sweeper. Nice job by Carter laying off that pitch. And so the count runs full. Fifth inning of our broadcast brought to you by Balcones. Discover Balcones Distilling, the original Texas whiskey. Now May ready with a 3-2. And that gets fouled back. So Carter working the count. Not many Rangers have been able to do that against May here today. May essentially getting ahead, getting to two strikes quickly, and putting away Ranger batters. One out, nobody on. Top of the fifth. May nods. The step back. Slight hesitation before the 3-2. And that's hit back up the middle, but hit slowly. Wynn dives to it. Collides with Weatherholt, who was trying to get out of his way. Wynn doesn't have a play, and Carter is safe at first. That ball was hit pretty much right in the middle between Wynn and Weatherholt. Wynn got there first, but Weatherholt, not able to get out of the way, actually bumps into Wynn, preventing him from making the throw.
1: J.J. Weatherholt almost went head over heels over Mason when he held up just in time there. And it was right of the bag. It was on the second base side, but Wynn, with his momentum, was the one who was going to make the play.
0: So Carter picks up the fortunate infield hit, just the second hit for the Rangers tonight. Here's Kyle Higashioka. First pitch to Higgy, way inside, almost hit him. He backed out of the way. Ball one, Higgy back in the second, flied out to deep center. That at bat and the one by Jake Berger in the fourth, really the only balls hit with any sort of authority tonight by the Rangers. The 1-0 inside, and that nearly got him. That pitch was higher. But Higashioka avoids it, and the count now at no balls and two strikes. May on the year has hit five batters. Coming close twice here to Higashioka. Carter at first, one out. From the stretch, May delivers. And that's in there for a strike. Sweeper catching the outside edge. So make it two balls and one strike. May, now only twice tonight, has gotten to ball three. Both times the Ranger batters reached. Carter starts and stops as the pitch is delivered, and Higashioka fouls it back. And the count now 2-2. May went to a full count in the second before walking Duran. Full count to Carter here before Evan picked up the infield hit. So two balls, two strikes to Higashioka. And now the pinch. Swing and a line drive right center field. That is a base hit. Walker racing over, slides to it to cut it off. Carter easily makes it to third. Higashioka goes the other way. Rangers have their second best threat of the night as they get runners at first and third with one out now for Nicky Lopez.
1: And it's been a hallmark during this four-game win streak. The bottom of the order manufacturing things. Can they just keep it going here with Nicky Lopez before it turns back to the top of the order?
0: Lopez struck out his first time up, so back-to-back hits for the Rangers. Three on the night. First pitch to Lopez, a swing and a foul. Strike one. Jock Peterson now on deck. Peterson started the night with a double just inside first and on down the right field line. So that's been it for the Ranger hits. The Peterson double, now the singles by Carter and Higashioka. Infield at double play depth, though, playing Lopez to pull. Outfield fan toward left, the 0-1. A bouncer that's gloved by May. He'll throw to second for one. Wynn fires it to first, not in time. Lopez is safe. Carter comes across with the Rangers' first run. It's now 2-1. So Lopez and his speed garnering a Texas run. Nicky picks up his fourth RBI. Higashioka is out for the second out in the inning. Wynn's got a cannon for an arm, but Lopez just beat the throw.
1: The hustle of Nicky Lopez yet again on display.
0: So now here's Jock Peterson, one for two with that first inning double. And he takes this pitch a little bit outside for ball one. Nicky Lopez providing our first Ranger run. That's brought to you by Kubota. So a 2-1 ball game now. Rangers have an answer here in the fifth for the Cardinals' fourth inning tally. May, a longer hold in the 1-0 pitch, and that's hit hard and out into right field, a base knock. That one's headed into the corner. Lopez halfway between second and third. Walker just getting to the ball on the track. Lopez steaming home. Here's the throw. It's offline. Lopez slides and scores. We're tied at two. RBI double for Jock Peterson.
1: Right on cue, the Rangers delivering on this opportunity after squandering a couple to open this game. Jordan Walker has an howitzer attached to his right shoulder, but that ball trickled in way too deep, and he was a little out of position as he tried to hit the cutoff man. There was really no play to be made.
0: Jock Peterson with two doubles on the night. That RBI is his 20th of the season. And for Jock, the two doubles now give him seven on the year. And Dustin May really in trouble for the first time all night. We get time out here. Pitching coach Dusty Blake going out and having a conference with May and the rest of the St. Louis infield. You know, I was taking a look at some numbers after the game last night. And this season, when the Rangers collect three or more doubles in a game, their record is 9-3. And every time I do something like this, Jared Sandler will say to me, yeah, but what are we with three or more home runs? So I took a look.
1: Okay.
0: The Rangers with three or more home runs. How many times do you think the Rangers have hit at least three home runs in a game this year?
1: Not often.
0: Not very often. It's only been three times that the Rangers have hit as many as three home runs as Josh Young stands in. Young has struck out twice, and a big swing and a miss here on a first-pitch fastball, strike one. So in the three games where the Rangers have hit at least three home runs, their record is 2-1. But doubles are more frequent. The Rangers have had three doubles in a game 12 times this year, three or more doubles. The 0-1, and that's low, one ball, one strike. And their record when they get three or more doubles in a game is 9-3. So my contention is a team that hits a lot of doubles wins a lot of ballgames. And Peterson has two doubles here tonight. So the Rangers need one more to get into that 750 range. Here's a drive into left field coming on. Sliding is Torres, and he makes the catch. Nice play by Torres, known more for his bat. But he makes a sliding grab on that sinking liner off the bat of Young for the final out here in the top of the fifth, but the Rangers draw even. They get a couple of runs on three hits. They leave a man. And we're halfway through, knotted up two apiece on the Trajan Wealth Rangers Radio Network.
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0: Right, bottom half of the fifth inning in a different ballgame now. Rangers erupting for a couple of runs in the top half of the inning. Have tied it at two. Part of the order coming up here for St. Louis, starting with Alec Burleson. RBIs in the top of the fifth for Nicky Lopez and Jock Peterson. The Rangers trying to extend this winning streak to five games. It would be the first five-game winning streak of this 2026 season. Burleson one for two, singled in the first. Eovaldi's pitch poured down the middle for strike one. Burleson, 27 years of age, second-round pick of the Cardinals back in 2020 coming out of East Carolina. He was a silver slugger last year. Eovaldi home with the 0-1. That pitch is outside. So make it one ball and one strike. Still memorable the time that Alec Burleson beat the Rangers 1-0 in a game in Arlington back on June the 7th, 3 years ago. 1-1, swing and a miss. Good-looking splitter there in the count now. One ball and two strikes. That was a nothing-nothing ball game. And Burleson hit a solo home run on the top of the eighth off of John Gray, the only run in the ball game. The 1-2. Swing and a miss. He struck him out. Back-to-back with the splitter. And Burleson is out on strikes. So one away for Eovaldi, his fifth strikeout. And that brings up Jordan Walker. Our Aces update is brought to you by Choctaw Casinos and Resorts, where the players play. And for that, we go to Milwaukee. An ace that I don't know that anybody's talking very much about, the lefty Kyle Harrison. Swing and a miss by Walker. Four strike one. Harrison coming into play today against the Giants, the team that he started with. In fact, this is his first start against his old club. Harrison 6-1 with a 1.57 ERA entering play today. This pitch is in there for a strike. Walker behind in the count, nothing and two. And entering play today, the only qualifiers with a better earned run average than Harrison's 1.57 would be Cam Schlittler at 1.50, Christopher Sanchez at 1.47, and Shohei Ohtani at 0.82. Two-strike pitch, swing and a miss. He throws him the curveball. Walker has struck out three times tonight and is 0-for-7 in the series with seven strikeouts. Two away, and that is going to bring up Brian Torres. Well, Mr. Harrison doing more of the same tonight. Right now, working on 5 2/3 shutout innings. Oh, by the way, with 12 strikeouts, the Brewers lead the Giants 3-0. San Francisco bats in the top of the sixth. First pitch to Torres is in for a strike. Harrison has given up three hits. He's walked only one. He's lowered his ERA for the year down to 1.41. Swing and a foul. Nothing in two, the count. The Brewers, sitting atop the National League Central, have won 21 of their last 28 games. Two out, nobody on here in the fifth. Eovaldi gunning for the shutdown inning. Torres walked and scored in the second, struck out in the third. Eovaldi pushes the glove forward, now brings it back, kicks and delivers. Swing and a miss, he struck him out. Eovaldi strikes out the side here in the bottom half of the fifth inning. It's his first 1-2-3 inning tonight, brought to you by Pays Online Checkout. And through five in St. Louis, we're all knotted up 2-2 on the Trajan Wealth Rangers Radio Network.
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1: Part of the order due up for the Rangers here in the sixth, starting with Brandon Nimmo against Dustin May, and the first pitch from May misses outside. Ball one. Nathan Eovaldi missed out on an immaculate inning by one pitch, striking out the side in the bottom of the fifth. The 1-0 from May, a swing, and a ground ball right side that is just foul past Alec Burleson. One ball and one strike to Nimmo, who has struck out twice tonight, once on May's sweeper, and also as a result of a successful ABS challenge by the Cardinals. Both teams have been successful with challenges so far, so they will each have an additional challenge at their disposal. 1-1 the count, 2-2. Rangers and Cardinals here in the top of the sixth. Rangers scoring the two runs in the top of the fifth. Nicky Lopez, the hustle play, the fielder's choice that plated a run, and Jock Peterson's RBI double. The 1-1 from May. And a called strike, a 96-mile-an-hour fastball on the outer edge, the top of the zone, 1-2 to Nimmo. Spent the first 10 years in the big leagues with the Mets before coming over in that trade that sent Marcus Semien to New York. 13th overall pick in 2011. A 1-2 pitch to Nimmo, and a wave and a miss on a sweeper, and Nimmo goes down against that sweeper yet again. His third strikeout tonight, one out here in the sixth. It's the ninth strikeout for Dustin May.
0: And that will equal his season high accomplished in his last start against the Brewers, one shy of his career best for strikeouts in a game.
1: Jake Berger, the batter, struck out in the first. Grounded out to short in the fourth. And the first pitch is a fastball that's inside, ball one. Dustin May has overcome a pair of arm surgeries in his major league career, one in 2021, one in 23. He kicks and fires. And Berger, a swing and a miss on a sinker at 95. 1-1. May sports the single digit, the number three. He is one of only five major league pitchers who wear a single digit. And another one we will see tomorrow night start for the Rangers, and Mackenzie Gore, who of course, wears number one. 1-1 to Berger. And it's tapped foul behind the plate. The sweeper, and Berger just got a piece of it. It's 1-2. Jaden Hill of the Rockies, Jack Flaherty of the Tigers, Yuki Matsui of the Padres, the other pitchers in the major leagues to sport the rare single digit. May misses badly with a sweeper all the way past Crooks. Remember, had that trouble with a couple of sweepers early in the game, and this one definitely got away from him and Crooks. It's 2-2.
0: You know, when I was a kid, I was better at memorizing numbers of starting pitchers around baseball, and I'll tell you why after this.
1: 2-2 the count to Jake Berger. One down in the top of the sixth. 2-2 our score. The pitch from May, and way too tall. It's 3-2.
0: We really don't need to memorize them anymore, but back then as a kid, when you went to games on the out-of-town scoreboard, they would have next to the teams just to the left, they would have the number of the starting pitcher that night.
1: Payoff pitch from May, and Berger jabs it foul, left side, right to the on-deck circle. Duran picks it up on the bounce.
0: Which, obviously, if you didn't have in front of you all of the numbers of all of the teams, you wouldn't know who that is. But if you had memorized the numbers, then you would know who was starting for those two clubs looking at a particular out-of-town score.
1: Pitch clock almost expired, and 3-2 again, and Berger fouls it back, a 98-mile-per-hour fastball.
0: So 50 years ago, I was much better at knowing numbers of pitchers than I am today. I'm not good at all today.
1: I wore 31 in Little League because of Greg Maddux.
0: Really?
1: Who you brought up earlier.
0: Okay.
1: Loved him growing up. 3-2 pitch again, and a sweeper that gets past Crooks, and Dustin May just let out a word that we cannot repeat here on the air. I know we're all the way up here, Hixie. I can read his lips off the monitor. Ball four to Jake Berger.
0: Hmm. Okay, so you wore number 31.
1: Yeah, for one season of Little League.
0: For me, one season of Little League, I wore number 63.
1: Okay.
0: Wasn't anybody wearing 63 in the big leagues then?
1: 63?
0: I wore number 63.
1: Ezekiel Duran, the batter, with a runner aboard. And he looks at a sinker, ball one.
0: Kind of like a Rodney Dangerfield kind of thing. I didn't have any respect. Other kids got, you know, other major leaguers' number. Oh, you want an actual uniform? Here, you can have this one.
1: Did they stick you in left field?
0: No.
1: The 1-0, and Duran rips it foul left side, 1-1.
0: I thought I'd just add some levity. Actually, I played Little League so long ago, you're not going to believe this, our uniforms were wool.
1: Okay.
0: And,
1: all right.
0: And our particular team got the numbers like 58 through 72.
1: Come on.
0: So, yeah, we all had really high numbers.
1: It's doing nobody any favors.
0: I actually played short.
1: 1-1 to Duran, and a swing and a miss on a cutter. It's 1-2. Rangers and Cardinals tied at 2, top of the 6, one down, and Jake Berger at first after a walk. It is still odd to see that single digit on a pitcher's uniform.
0: It looks like a calendar. May the 3rd.
1: May the 3rd. The 1-2. Duran bounces it left side. Gorman on a hop. He slings it to first for the out. The second of the inning. Berger advances to second. So two down here in the Rangers' half of the sixth in a tie game. And Alejandro Osuna is the batter.
0: You know, that makes me wonder what his birthday is.
1: Well, there is no way of finding that out these days.
0: No, he's September the 6th.
1: First pitch from May to Osuna is a sweeper that misses outside, 1-0. Alejandro reached on a fielder's choice in the second, flied out to right in his second at bat. The 1-0, Berger at second, and a called strike on a sweeper that finds the zone this time, 1-1. Dustin May, just a lanky figure at 6'6", 180 pounds. He gazes back at second and delivers, and it's high for ball two to Osuna. Rangers Baseball brought to you by Balcones. Discover Balcones Distilling, the original Texas whiskey. May come set. And the 2-1 pitch is low and inside, a cutter, and it's 3-1.
0: Rangers have done a much better job at working May here these last couple of innings. He was really clean through four, but through 21 pitches in the fifth, and his pitch count getting up there now in the sixth.
1: Up to 89, the 90th pitch of the game on the way from Dustin May, the 3-1, and Osuna slaps it up the middle, past a diving Mason Wynn for a base hit. Berger rounds third, and he crosses home. In his homecoming, Jake Berger puts the Rangers ahead. On the RBI single by Alejandro Osuna, it's Texas 3, St. Louis 2.
0: You know, Alejandro has been scuffling here of late, just 3 for his last 24 coming into play here today. But he gets ahead in the count at 3-1, gets a hold of a cutter, hits it hard enough to get it between Wynn and Weatherholt, and the Rangers enjoy their first lead.
1: And Dustin May is shaking his head as manager Ali Marmol takes the ball from him. Dustin May's night is done. Jojo Romero comes on with Evan Carter due up next. The Rangers up 3-2, a pitching change for St. Louis here on the Trajan Wealth Rangers Radio Network.
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1: The Rangers surge ahead on Alejandro Osuna's RBI single, and now the Cardinals turn to Jojo Romero with two down here in the sixth. Lefty against the lefty Evan Carter. Romero's been so dependable this season. The first pitch from Romero is a strike. Romero making his 27th appearance, 0-1, but with a 2.70 ERA, 8 earned runs in 26 and two-thirds innings. Carter, the upright stance, showing bunts, but Romero with a sweeper that finds the outer part of the plate, and it's quickly 0-2 to Carter. The struggles against lefties, well documented. He is 1-for-26 this season and 6-for-86 in his young career. The 0-2 pitch. Carter checks his swing, and it's 1-2. Osuna at first, two down here in the top of the sixth, the Rangers leading 3-2. Romero gathers, looking at first, and now time called by Evan Carter, who steps out of the box. Evan tonight, 1-for-2 with a strikeout. The 1-2 pitch from Romero. And called strike three. A sinker right over the plate. So Osuna puts the Rangers ahead 3-2, but he is stranded there at first. Texas now on top on our way to the bottom of the sixth. 3-2 Rangers on the Trajan Wealth Rangers Radio Network.
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22: This copyrighted broadcast is presented by authority of the Texas Rangers and may not be reproduced or retransmitted in any form, and the accounts and descriptions of this game may not be disseminated without the express written consent of Rangers Baseball, LLC.
1: Nathan Eovaldi readies for his sixth inning of work after coming up one pitch short of an immaculate inning in the fifth. He struck out the side against the middle of the Cardinals' order, Burleson, Walker, and Torres. He'll face Mason Wynn to start the sixth, with the Rangers grabbing their first lead of the night, 3-2, here in the bottom of the sixth. Mason Wynn singled in the second and lined out to Nicky Lopez there at second base in the fourth. Eovaldi's thrown 76 pitches, allowed a couple of runs on 7 hits in his first 5 innings, walked 1 and struck out 7. Eovaldi kicks and deals, and a curveball on the inner part of the plate, strike one. Now, we mentioned Dustin May wearing number 3, of course, Eovaldi sporting number 17, but he has another number on his jersey, like everyone else across Major League Baseball tonight. The 0-1, and a curveball low and outside, 1-1. Here on the 6th annual Lou Gehrig Day, on the left part of Evaldi's chest, right above the A in Texas, he wears the number 4, just like every other Ranger, every other Cardinal on the front of their jersey, sporting Lou Gehrig's number. 1-1 the count to win the pitch, and that is low and outside, a splitter this time, and it's 2-1. Part of Major League Baseball's effort to raise funds and awareness for ALS research, in this coming on June 2nd, for a very special reason, two of them, in fact. 2-1 pitch from Eovaldi. Curveball, called a strike on the outside corner, and it's 2-2. June 2nd, 1925, is when the Iron Horse, Lou Gehrig, started that remarkable streak, 2,130 consecutive games in the Yankee lineup. The 2-2 pitch, and Wynn slaps at it for a base hit through the right side between Lopez and Berger, and the leadoff man is on here in the sixth for the Cardinals. June 2nd is also the date that Lou Gehrig passed away from that debilitating disease, June 2nd, 1941. And Hicks, it was awesome that you were able to talk with Skip Schumacher about it and the importance across baseball here earlier today.
0: Yeah, and when I asked him prior to the interview if he wanted to address it, he enthusiastically said yes.
1: Gorman puts it on the ground, first pitch, got past Berger, Lopez backing him up, flips to Eovaldi covering the bag for out number one as Wynn does advance to second. One down, runner at second here in the bottom of the sixth.
0: Thought Skip was quite eloquent in discussing it and referring to having heard Boog Shambi discussing it earlier today, and just the realization that this has been around for such a long time and not a great deal of progress has been made toward finding a cure.
1: Jimmy Crooks now the batter, and Eovaldi starts him off with a curveball for a strike. Crooks started the scoring tonight with an RBI single in the second. Playing in his third game at the Cardinals after being called up from AAA Memphis on Friday. Win the runner at second, one down, 3-2 Texas here in the bottom of the sixth. Eovaldi delivers at 0-1 and put on the ground. Lopez scoops it up. He flips to Berger for the second out, but now Mason Wynn stands at third, and Victor Scott the second will be the batter.
0: You talk about Crooks at Memphis. He had a home run for every three games played there this year.
1: No wonder in this youth movement for St. Louis, they decided to just call him up now and see what he can do as he and Ivan Herrera split the catching duties. Scott, the number nine hitter, first pitch swinging in a high chopper to Lopez, and he guns it to Berger for the third out. So Mason Wynn led off with a single. He is stranded at third as Eovaldi is now through six, and the Rangers still have the lead. 3-2 Texas on our way to the seventh on the Trajan Wealth Rangers Radio Network.
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1: Rangers have battled back from a 2-0 deficit. They lead 3-2 as we head to the seventh. Here at Busch Stadium in St. Louis, it is 8-9-1 due up for Texas against JoJo Romero, who returns after striking out Evan Carter to close out the sixth and end that Rangers threat. Kyle Higashioka leads off here in the seventh. Right-handed batter against Romero. And the first pitch is a ball, a sinker that misses. Higgy 1-for-2. With a single in the fifth. Romero out of the stretch. And the pitch is fouled straight back. And it's 1-1. Romero with long red sleeves underneath his white jersey. Also a red glove. He fires at 1-1. A changeup that Higashioka waves and misses. It's 1-2. Was out at breakfast today at the Central West End, about 15 minutes west of where we are here at Busch Stadium. 1-2 pitch, and a changeup misses outside. It's 2-2. Home of the World Chess Hall of Fame. And as it turns out, several Rangers enjoy playing chess in the clubhouse before games. 2-2 to Higgy, and a swing and a foul. First base side to the second deck, off one fan's hands, and up 10 rows. Jake Berger, Josh Young, Danny Jansen, among many others, love to play the game. Who knew that the World Chess Hall of Fame was here in St. Louis? 2-2 pitch, and Higgy fouls it left side, right off the third base dugout.
0: I'm embarrassed to say that I did not know that. You would think that I would know that.
1: I certainly didn't either. So out front, there is a 20-foot-tall king piece. Romero at 2-2, the pitch to Higashioka, and fouled again, this time first base side, popped away.
0: Is it a Stanton piece?
1: It set, Hixie, the Guinness World Record for the largest chess piece in the world. It weighs 11,000 pounds, made of African mahogany.
0: Wow.
1: A 2-2 pitch again. And Higgy waves at it, line drive, and all the way to the track, past Brian Torres, off the wall, and it's a leadoff double for Kyle Higashioka here in the seventh.
0: What a great at-bat. He fouled off four pitches after getting to two strikes in the count. Did a nice job here on this changeup that finished middle away down toward the bottom of the zone, and he wrapped it into the corner, just going back to something we talked about earlier. Third double tonight for the Rangers. We've hit the threshold.
1: Yeah, count it. Put it in the books. Game's over, right? It's 3-2 Texas. Showing bunt, Nicky Lopez. Third base side. Gorman fires to first for the out, but Lopez does his job. As Skip Schumacher says, he knows how to handle the bat. And that advances Higgy to third base, one down.
0: Sacrifice goes 5-4 as Burleson was coming down the line to defend against the bunt, so Weatherholt covering over there at first. Well, now that I know this, I've only got one day to go over and take a look. I know that the United States Chess Federation headquarters are in, I believe it's Newburgh, New York.
1: Jock Peterson, the batter, and he goes spilling in the batter's box. That hit him. Home plate umpire Manny Gonzalez quick to make that indication. Peterson hit by that pitch, trying to get out of the way. It still clipped him. And Jock Peterson, who had an RBI double his last time up in the fifth, reaches after he was hit.
0: Just the second time that Jock's been hit by a pitch this season. Just the second time that Romero has hit a batter.
1: And I believe the Cardinals are challenging this.
0: I think you're right.
1: We're going to look at it on our monitor. It would have been his right hand as Peterson was doing his best to flail out of that pitch that was way too high and inside from JoJo Romero.
0: Well, two things. If it hit him, it clipped him just barely in that hand. And then as he was flailing out of the way, good description, he landed hard on the right hand. So I don't know if what he's experiencing now in the hand is getting grazed by the pitch. The Cardinal fans here don't think that he was hit.
1: I mean, what a surprise.
0: Exactly.
1: You poll them, what do you think the answer is going to be? But they are not in charge of this challenge. Thank goodness. Trainer came out onto the field from the Rangers dugout, but just momentarily, Jock is standing at first base, hands on his hips. But again, the call being challenged by the Cardinals, was Peterson hit or not? Texas up 3-2, one out here in the top of the seventh in St. Louis, and runners at the corners at the moment. Danny Gonzalez pressing his earpiece on the right side of his head.
5: Field was confirmed. The batter was hit by pitch. St. Louis loses their challenge.
1: And sure enough, Peterson was hit. Call is confirmed. Rangers do have runners at first and third with one out.
0: Meanwhile, I'm looking up headquarters for the United States Chess Federation. I did not know this. They used to be in the state of New York. They are now here in St. Louis.
1: There you go.
0: I did not know that.
1: It's the chess capital of the world.
0: Wow.
1: The Hall of Fame is here. Why not? Ollie Marmol trots onto the field yet again. He is going to make a change with Josh Young due up. Gordon Graceffo will come on for St. Louis. Rangers up 3-2. They'd love a little more here on the Trajan Wealth Rangers Radio Network.
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0: Gordon Graceffo is the third pitcher of the night for the Cardinals. Rangers leading 3-2 here in the top of the seventh. Runners at first and third, one out for Josh Young. Graceffo has a team-best 180 ERA in 25 appearances this season. Righty against righty, and Graceffo with an off-speed pitch that misses outside. Ball one. Graceffo leans on his fastball, averaging 96 miles per hour, throws it 43% of the time, throws the curve under 20%, but that's how he started off. Josh Young, who is 0 for 3 tonight, the 1-0, and Young underneath it, foul ball right side, out of play. So the count 1-1. Young has struck out twice tonight, and also flat out to left. Brian Torres made a nice sliding catch to close out the fifth inning. Higashioka at third, Peterson at first. One down, Rangers up 3-2. The pitch by Graceffo and a called strike. There's the fastball at 94 here, and it's 1-2 to Josh. He has started this series 0-7 after being on such a tear, especially during that last homestand. The 1-2 is a curveball that, this is low, hits the edge of the plate, and it's 2-2. Of course, Josh started the season 0-17 over the first four games, all in March. But since April, coming into tonight, hitting .337, again, in a two-month span, briefly took over the AL batting lead before the 0-4 night last night. Gordon Graceffo wants a new baseball. He underhands it, bowls it all the way to the Cardinals' dugout on the first base side. 2-2 the count to Josh Young. Runners at the corners, one down. And Graceffo delivers low, another curve, and the count is full.
1: You know, managers always do this. You bring in a tough righty to face a really tough right-handed hitter, but Young has been so much better against right-handed pitching, a .322 average this year.
0: The payoff pitch from Graceffo. Runners going, and Young puts it in the air. Left field, Torres retreats right to the edge of the track. He makes the catch. Higashioka tacking up. He crosses home standing up. Peterson holds it first. A sack fly for Josh Young, and the Rangers have doubled their lead. It's 4-2 here in the seventh.
1: Doesn't get a hit, but he does his job, gets a hold of a 3-2 slider, and sends Torres right back to the edge of the warning track out near the 375 marker. So Josh Young getting it done, and the Rangers have pad the advantage.
0: So an insurance run for Texas, and Brandon Nimmo the batter now with two down, Peterson at first, and a fastball is there for a strike at 96. That insurance run for Texas brought to you by Globe Life. For over 125 years, Globe Life has helped protect families when they need it most. Globe Life, make tomorrow better. Nimmo has struck out three times tonight. The 0-1 pitch, a slider that is low and in, almost clipped Nimmo there at the shoe tops. And it's 1-1. Graceffo has become a go-to option this year for the surprising Cardinals. He was initially sent to AAA out of spring training, but he was called up March 31st, very early in the season, because of an injury to Matt Pichard. The 1-1, and Nimmo bounces it foul right side. Pichard has since been DFA'd. That came on Sunday. Graceffo has never left since being called up early in the season. 1-2 the count to Brandon Nimmo. Peterson at first. Two down. 4-2 Texas here in the seventh. The pitch. And a swing and a miss on a changeup. And Brandon Nimmo strikes out for the fourth time here tonight. But Texas adds a run to its total thanks to the Josh Young sack fly. 4-2 Texas here in the middle of the seventh on the Trajan Wealth Rangers Radio Network.
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0: Josh Jung has given Nathan Eovaldi a bigger lead with a sac fly. 4-2 Texas, bottom of the 7th, and Eovaldi back on the mound, trying to go 7 innings for what would be a 6th consecutive start. And it would certainly give the Rangers bullpen a little bit of a rest after they were called on for 4 innings last night. J.J. Weatherholt leads off the 7th, first pitch swinging, and it is a single just past Ezekiel Duran at short to his right into left center. And the leadoff batter is on for St. Louis here in the Cardinal 7th as Weatherholt singles for the second time.
1: Well, toward the end of his night here, Eovaldi has been more splitter heavy, relying on his go-to pitch. Weatherholt coming up thinking that's what he would get. He did, drove it past Zeke.
0: Now Ivan Herrera, who's 1-for-3 tonight. Eovaldi kicks and fires, and Herrera first pitch swinging. He fouls it back over the netting. Herrera with long white sleeves on the left part of his arm. No sleeve extending past the jersey on his right arm. And the high red socks with the rings of white and red and black at the top of the socks. 0-1 the count. The pitch from Eovaldi. A curve. And Herrera went around. Tried to check the swing. And it's now 0-2.
1: Activity of the Rangers bullpen. In fact, these guys were warming up when Graceffo was warming up in the last inning. Cal Quantrill, the right-hander. Jalen Beeks, the left-hander.
0: 0-2 the count. Nobody down here in the 7th. Herrera swings and golfs it foul, first base side.
1: That foul, the trajectory, kind of looked like the arch.
0: Oh, it did.
1: Yeah.
0: Just trace it.
1: Yeah.
0: Somebody should line up that picture from that angle. Eovaldi ahead in the count at 0-2. The pitch to Herrera, and it hit him right on.

0: Jordan Teagues, the Rangers pitching coach, is out for the mound visit. As they communicate, Eovaldi has his light brown glove over his mouth. Teagues has his hand, no glove, over his mouth. He slaps Evo twice on his left shoulder. Higashioka heads back toward home plate. They've got their plan together for Alec Burleson, the lefty, who is 1-for-3 tonight. Had a single in that first inning. He struck out against Eovaldi his last time up in the fifth. Weatherholtz at second with the leadoff single. Herrera at first now after being hit. Burleson the upright stance. Eovaldi delivers. Hit to the opposite field. That's a base hit in front of Osuna, who whirls and throws as the runner rounds third. J.J. Weatherholtz, he is in, and the Cardinals cut into this lead. It is now 4-3 on the RBI hit from Alec Burleson.
1: Burleson taking the same approach as Weatherholtz at the beginning of this inning. He gets a first pitch splitter, looking to do nothing more than to make good contact. Like Weatherholt, drives it the other way, though he got it in the air and sent it into the left field corner.
0: So the first three Cardinals have reached base to open the seventh, and now it's second and third as Burleson took second there. It is an RBI double officially for Burleson. Jordan Walker, the cleanup batter, a big wave and a miss at a splitter, 0-1. Walker has struck out three times tonight, 0-for-3, after wearing the golden sombrero last night with the four strikeouts. 0-1 the count. Eovaldi pushes to the plate. Walker reaches out. He wraps it into left field. That gets down for a hit. Herrera comes home. And Jordan Walker, with his first hit of the series, has tied the game at four here in the bottom of the seventh.
1: 0-1 pitch, and Eovaldi goes to a curveball. Nice adjustment by Walker to stay on that. I tell you what, a guy like Walker, who's had an incredible year so far, you know that at 0-for-7 with seven strikeouts in the series, he's dangerous, and he delivers here to give St. Louis the equalizer.
0: Three hits plus a hit by pitch to open the seventh for the Cardinals as they tie the score at four. And a pitching change now. Nathan Eovaldi's night is done. We'll step aside on the Trajan Wealth Rangers Radio Network.
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0: Cardinals have tied things up at four here in the bottom of the seventh after Nathan Eovaldi could not record an out to start this seventh inning through four batters. Jalen Beeks has come on. Let's pause 10 seconds for station identification here on the Trajan Wealth Rangers Radio Network.
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1: Ted Emmerich, Matt Hicks with you here at Busch Stadium in St. Louis. So both teams had two-run leads at one point in this game, and both have coughed it up. We are all square at four, and the Cardinals have runners at first and third. Nobody out here in the seventh, and Nelson Velasquez, right-handed batter, pinch hitting against the lefty Jalen Beeks, and Velasquez fouls the first pitch straight back. Beeks making his 27th appearance this season, 2-1, a 3.86 ERA. Velasquez pinch hitting just like he did last night. The 0-1 pitch from Beeks, and a swing and a miss on a 95-mile-per-hour fastball. Beeks relies on that fastball 52% of the time. Blew it by Velasquez there, it's 0-2. Velasquez struck out pinch hitting last night in three games with St. Louis. He is 3-for-8 with a home run and three RBIs. He hit a three-run homer on the first pitch he saw after being called up. This fastball is inside, and Velasquez just fouls it off near the nub of the bat. The knob, beg your pardon. It's still 0-2. Almost hit him. Maybe it did catch the barrel, a check swing there from Velasquez on second look.
2: He's trying to bring the bat back, and the ball found the bat.
1: 0-2 the count, runners at the corners, nobody out here in the seventh. And a swing and a miss, a 95-mile-per-hour fastball upstairs for out number one.
2: That's a big first out for Jalen Beeks as he climbs the ladder. That pitch was well above the strike zone. Velasquez chasing to make the first out.
1: And now Mason Wynn is the batter, 2-for-3 with a pair of singles here tonight. Beeks coming on with three left-handed batters due up in the next four. The Cardinals elected to pinch hit for Brian Torres with Nelson Velasquez. Nolan Gorman is in the on-deck circle at the moment. Beeks with a changeup to open things up against Mason Wynn, called strike. It's 0-1. Jordan Walker at first. He tied the score with an RBI single. Alec Burleson at third. He had an RBI double earlier. The 0-1 pitch. A swing and a miss on a changeup. 89 miles per hour, and it's 0-2. Beeks' first appearance since Sunday against Kansas City was charged with a run in two-thirds of an inning of work. 0-2 the count. He comes home and he bounces into Higashioka, who's looking around. The ball trickles away right side, but Higashioka does pick it up in time. Burleson does not test that. He remains at third. Walker stays at first. 1-2 now.
2: Your first thought as a catcher, if you don't know where it is that it's gotten behind you, especially with a runner in third. But he looked in that direction. The ball wasn't there. It was just off to his right by a couple of feet.
1: 1-2 the count. One down. Tied at four. Runner going. Walker at first and fouled to the right side. So the count remains 1-2. Against the native of the greater Houston area, Mason Wynn.
2: The Rangers bringing the infield in on that previous pitch, and Nicky Lopez stationed basically on the base path between first and second up the middle. Zeke is playing about halfway at short, and Young over at third about a step behind the base path.
1: The 1-2 from Beeks to Wynn, and a swing and a miss. Again, the fastball above the zone. Jalen Beeks turning on the gas yet again for his second strikeout.
2: Man, just as high as the pitch was to Velasquez, and what he did was slow Wynn's bat down. I believe the first four pitches were changeups, and then he goes with the fastball way up top to get the swing and miss.
1: Well, Gorman was in the on-deck circle momentarily, but Jose Fermin will pinch hit just like he did last night against a left-handed. pitcher. Higashioka heads to the mound to go over the plan with Jalen Beeks here against Fermin, who's hitting 217, two home runs, nine RBIs this season. Jordan Walker at first, Alec Burleson at third. The Cardinals have evened things up at four here in the seventh with the RBI knocks from Burleson and Walker. Fermin, the right-handed batter, against the lefty Jalen Beeks, who has struck out Velasquez and Wynn after coming on for Evaldi. First pitch is low and inside, a changeup at 89. One ball, no strikes. Beeks, like a number of the Rangers relievers, sporting a mustache. Didn't shave it after mustache May. 1-0 pitch is stroked to left field. Osuna on the move, and he catches it as he strides toward the foul line. Jalen Beeks puts out the fire, retiring Velasquez, Wynn, and Fermin to make sure the score remains tied. Four apiece, Rangers and Cardinals after seven on the Trajan Wealth Rangers Radio Network.
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1: Brand new game here in St. Louis on our way to the eighth. Matt Hicks, it's all yours.
2: Thank you very much. We got a good one going here. Game to be decided here in the last couple of innings. It's tied at four. George Soriano, who pitched yesterday, comes on here for St. Louis in the eighth. Jake Berger is up for Texas. Berger is struck out, grounded out, and walked and scored. And here's a ball hit deep to the hole. It's short. Wynn goes diving for it, comes up with it in shallow left, and fires all the way to first in time to get Berger. Wow. What a play by Wynn. Just, again, showing great range and a cannon for an arm.
1: Gold Glover for a reason.
2: Just a terrific throw. And you know, I think a lot of people think that Jake is a guy who doesn't run well. He actually runs okay. And that was a bang-bang call at first. So here's Ezekiel Duran with one out. Zeke 0 for 2 with a walk, grounded to the third, his first time up. We'll get to the defensive changes for St. Louis as Soriano delivers, and this first pitch is in there for strike one. Velasquez, who pinch hit for Torres, remains in the game in left. And Fermin, who pinch hit for Gorman, stays in the game at third. So the guys they pinch hit for, they are replaced at those positions. The 0-1 popped up high into the air, fouling out of play right side. No balls, two strikes the count.
1: Makes it clean on the in the scorebook, doesn't it?
2: It does. Makes it a little bit easier. Soriano yesterday, an inning of shutout relief in the ninth, though he gave up a couple of hits to Duran and Osuna, those infield hits that gave the Rangers that scoring opportunity. But here a swing and a miss on a sweeper away, and Duran is out on strikes. So two down in the inning, and that brings up Alejandro Osuna. Soriano on for the 26th time, the right-hander 2-0, two saves and a 3.04 ERA. Just 17 hits allowed in 23 and two-thirds. Opponents hitting just 198 against Soriano, even with the two hits allowed yesterday. So here's Osuna, one for three, and he takes a pitch down the middle for strike one. Osuna picked up the RBI knock out into center toward right center that gave the Rangers their first lead at 3-2 in the sixth inning. Now the 0-1. Swing and a miss. That on a changeup. And it's now no balls and two strikes. Soriano, the fourth pitcher of the night for St. Louis. Into the glove he goes. His body angled toward third base. This pitch comes in high. And that'll make it a ball and two strikes. Osuna, one of the many Rangers who has hit the ball so much better on the road than at home this year. Now with Osuna, it's a smaller sample size, but still an OPS 100 points higher on the road than at home. The 1-2 way inside, and that gets by Crooks all the way to the backstop and comes careening all the way out onto the diamond between the mound and first. We'll keep it at one ball and two strikes. Soriano, he throws his changeup and his four-seamer about the same amount of time, about 26% of the time. His slider about 24% of the time. Here's a ball lifted high into the air, foul and out of play, third base side. And we stay at one ball and two strikes. Soriano, more of a ground ball pitcher, low line drive rate at 15%. His average fastball velocity, about 97 miles an hour. The pitch. Swing and a miss. Struck him out. Brought the heater there. And it's a 1-2-3 top of the eighth for George Soriano. We'll slide to the bottom of the eighth. We're tied at four on the Trajan Wealth Rangers Radio Network.
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2: Jimmy Crooks leads it off for St. Louis here in the bottom of the eighth. Jalen Beeks back out on the mound for the Rangers. What an impressive body of work in the seventh for Beeks. His best work all season. And this pitch to the lefty hitting Crooks is low and away for ball one. Crooks, by the way, when he got recalled from AAA Memphis on Friday, the corresponding move was them optioning out a former Ranger. Swing and a miss here by Crooks. And the count at one ball and one strike. Folks, remember Joel Pozo? He played for Texas briefly back in 2021. So Pozo, who actually wasn't hitting the ball all that bad, was the guy who got optioned out to make room for Crooks. Pozo played in 21 games for the Rangers in that 2021 season. Here's a pitch on the outside edge for a strike, and the count now at 1-2 to Crooks. So Beeks is staying in here because you've got Crooks the lefty, Scott the lefty, Weatherholt the lefty coming up. Cal Quantrill's been warming up in the bullpen for a long time. He's ready at a moment's notice. Here's a line drive over Berger and down the right field line, a base knock. Nimmo just over to pick it up, and Crooks opens up the bottom of the eighth with a double.
1: And once again, a lob shot from Jimmy Crooks, just like we saw in the second, Matt. The exit velocity there, under 80 miles per hour. But he does more than enough with it to pick up two bases.
2: Got just enough of it to get it over Berger, and he's going to be replaced by a pinch runner in Thomas Sejacy, another guy who never made it to the big leagues with the Rangers but came up in the Texas organization. So Sejacy now representing the potential go-ahead run out at second base. There's Victor Scott, the second, who is one for two tonight. He singled in the fourth inning. Rangers baseball brought to you by Steel, powering the future with professional-grade battery tools built for real-world work. Scott shows bunt, but pulls the bat back and takes the pitch for strike one. So Beeks doing an incredible job to strand a couple of base runners in the seventh. Finds himself in trouble here in the eighth. Next pitch, Scott bunts. It's in the air. Young down the line into foul ground, makes the catch. He just crossed the line midway between third and home and puts that away. So Scott doesn't get the bunt down and pops up for the first out.
1: Remember, he got it down in the second inning, but that one did not go according to plan for Victor Scott.
2: So one away, top of the order now in J.J. Weatherholt. Weatherholt, two for four, a couple of singles, and he has scored a run. The pitch from Beeks. And he fires it in there. I'm not too sure where that missed. Maybe a little bit low. So a first pitch fastball. Ball one here to the lefty hitting Weatherholt. One out. The pinch runner Sejacy is at second. The pitch popped up. Left side of the infield. Duran onto the outfield grass. About a step onto the outfield grass. Catches that easy pop for the second out. Man, oh man. Beeks trying to work his way out of a difficult spot for a second straight inning. Needs one more out. Ivan Herrera due up. And here comes Skip Schumacher. Like we said, Cal Quantrill's probably thrown about 2 2/3 of shutout relief out in the bullpen. Let's see if he can keep it up here as he is summoned into this spot. Herrera, a right-handed batter. Terrific job by Jalen Beeks here tonight. Although Sejacy at second is his responsibility. So runner at second, two men out, tie game 4-4. Cal Quantrill coming on. And as he warms up, we pause for this on the Trajan Wealth Rangers Radio Network.
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2: All right, Cal Quantrill coming on here with a runner at second, two men out. Score tied in the bottom of the eighth. He faces Ivan Herrera. It's been a while since we've seen Quantrill work. Out of the stretch, he looks back to Sajacy, and now the pitch is hit sharply to short. A two-hopper scooped up by Duran. His sidearm throw in time. And Herrera is retired on one pitch. Nice job, Cal. The runner is stranded in scoring position as we move along to the ninth, tied at four on the Trajan Wealth Rangers Radio Network.
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20: When the Texas Chili Company began handcrafting their famous chili, Harry Truman was president. Gas was 20 cents, and no one locked their doors. A lot has changed since then, but one thing that remains the same is the old-fashioned, never-canned chili by the Texas Chili Company. Some things have changed since they opened their doors. They didn't. The Texas Chili Company. Chili so good, they named a state after it.
2: Well, the former Red and former Mariner right-hander Riley O'Brien, the Cardinal closer, coming on now. So our first look at a man who has been near the top of the leaderboard of the National League in saves all season. He's got 14 coming in to try to preserve a 4-4 tie, and a swing and a miss by Evan Carter for strike one. O'Brien, a couple of things about O'Brien. Number one, he doesn't walk guys. Number two, he gets the ball on the ground. He is a sinker-sweeper pitcher with the occasional slider. He's thrown three changeups this year. That's his arsenal. His pitch is down and in. And the count to Carter at a ball and a strike. His average sinker velocity, 98.5 miles an hour. And with his sweeper this year, opponents are 0-for-19 against that pitch with 14 strikeouts. This pitch is outside. And the count now at two balls and one strike. So O'Brien coming in here, like you do when you're at home in a tie ball game, you bring your closer in, try to keep it tied. He's 3-2 on the year with those 14 saves and a 3.20 ERA. But he misses away here with the sinker and falls behind to Carter at 3-1. Evan 1-for-3 with an infield hit and a run scored. O'Brien, he turns his back to the batter, the 3-1. That's low, ball four. Well, he does something that he hardly ever does. He issues a leadoff walk here to a very good base runner in Evan Carter. And for O'Brien, that is just the fifth walk he has given up this year in 25 and a third inning. And O'Brien just got off to a blazing hot start. He didn't give up an earned run until April the 25th, but it's been tough going for him here of late. Here's Higashioka looking to bunt, and he knocks it foul for strike one. Higgy having a good night at the plate, 2 for 3, doubled his last time up and scored. O'Brien, in his last three appearances, covering 3 1/3 innings, has given up 4 runs, 3 of them earned, and suffered a blown save in that stretch. Higgy looks to bunt again, offers at it, tried to pull the bat back, but according to plate umpire Manny Gonzalez, he offered. And the count now, no balls and 2 strikes. O'Brien at the end of April had an earned run average of 1.17. However, in the month of May, a different story, an ERA of 6.30. This pitch is outside, and it gets by Crooks. Carter moves on to second base. So a wild pitch uncorked by O'Brien puts Carter into scoring position. That's O'Brien's 5th wild pitch. Now the Rangers have 3 opportunities to get Carter home with nobody out. The 1-2 lined into right field, and that drops for the base hit. Walker comes up with it. Carter will be held at third. Evan not really able to get a good read on that slicing line drive. It looked like Walker might have an opportunity to come in and make a play, but Higashioka singles the other way, his 3rd hit tonight, and the Rangers have runners at the corners here with nobody out for Nicky Lopez, and he might try to create a little havoc here with a bunt.
0: Just like he did in the 7th inning.
2: Yep. Cardinals will bring their infield in. Lopez, 0-for-2, but drove in a run reaching on a fielder's choice in the 5th, and then executed a sacrifice bunt his last time up. Again, the infield in all the way here. The pitch, he looks to bunt, but takes it on the outside corner for a strike, and Lopez wants to challenge.
21: The batter is challenged, the call strike.
2: I think Lopez was incredulous there. He's like, you called that a ball? Oh, wait a minute, I got to tap my helmet. It was a strike on the outside corner. I thought it looked wide up here. So the Rangers down to 1 ABS challenge. Nothing and 1 the count. O'Brien glances over to first. Now gets set. The 0-1. Bunted, foul. That one bounces all the way to the backstop. Lopez behind in the count at nothing and 2. Rangers' next opponent, the Cleveland Guardians. Guardians just put the finishing touches on a 9-4 win over the Yankees in New York. Cleveland snapping what had been a 2-game skid as they increase their lead in the American League Central. Scoreboard updates brought to you by Quick Trip. 0-2 pitch, and here Lopez not looking to bunt, obviously. Takes it low and away, and the count now at 1 ball and 2 strikes. Cleveland now 35-27 with that win. They had a game and a half lead over the White Sox at the start of play today. The 1-2, swing and a liner, foul. That up into the second deck off to our left. So we keep it at 1-2. The White Sox, by the way, lost to the Twins in Minnesota 6-4 that final. So Cleveland enjoying now a 2.5 game lead over the second place White Sox. White Sox falling to 32-29. The 1-2, low, good take by Lopez. And that'll make it 2 balls and 2 strikes. Rangers threatening here in the ninth in a 4-4 ball game with Carter at third, Higashioka at first, and nobody out. Pedro Pajes, by the way, now catching after the substitution of Crooks. And here's a swing and a miss. Or did he get a piece of it? Apparently he got a piece of it. So Lopez stays alive here at 2-2. I think I said Crooks earlier, but Pajes coming on to catch. Our first look at Pajes in the series. Two balls, two strikes the count. Here's the pitch. Swing and a miss. He struck him out. Got him there with the slider. So one away, top half of the ninth. And Jock Peterson's coming up. Michael Hellman's also coming out of the third base dugout. It looks like he's going to go run for Higashioka here. So Hellman in to run at first. So the Rangers with very good speed here at the corners. As Jock steps up, Jock having a great night. 2 for 3, 2 doubles. He was hit by a pitch. He drove in a run in the fifth with his second double. Right, infield not in all the way here. Wynn is close to second, but about midway between the infield grass and outfield grass. The pitch. And Peterson takes it outside, ball one. Outfield. Velasquez in left, shallow, and a little bit toward the line. Scott is shaded over toward left center. Walker straight away in right and in a bit. The 1-0 pitch. Swing and a looper out into left center, and it falls for the base hit. Coming in from third, Carter, he scores. Hellman stops at second. Opposite field RBI single for Jock Peterson. Rangers lead 5-4.
0: Was there any doubt the way Jock Peterson has been swinging the bat here as of late? That ball was well out of the zone below the knees, and Jock Peterson reached down to put that into the outfield.
2: Two RBIs tonight give him 21 for the season. Here's Josh Young. Again, Hellman stopped at second on the play. And the first offering to Young misses down for ball one. So not a blown save, but a failed opportunity for O'Brien, whose struggles here of late continue. O'Brien now with this pitch is outside, 2-0 the count. O'Brien has now allowed runs in each of his last four appearances. 2-0 the count to Young, who brought in a run with a sacrifice fly to left his last time up, officially 0-for-3. O'Brien with the 2-0. And that ball looped into shallow right, and Weatherholt can't get it. It falls for the base hit. Hellman speeding around third. Here's the throw. It's cut near the mound. Hellman dives across the plate, and Josh Young has added to the lead. It's 6-4 Rangers. Boy, neither of those balls hit terrifically hard, but Josh got just enough of that that Weatherholt couldn't make a ridiculous circus catch out in right center.
0: And Hixie, another pitch that would have been a ball if Peterson had laid off his pitch. It would not have been a strike. Same thing with Young, and yet they make just enough contact for the hit.
2: Josh Young picks up his 27th RBI. Two tonight. Here's Brandon Nimmo now. And Nimmo swings, and he squirts one foul over near Jake Berger in the on-deck circle. Strike one. On the play, Peterson went from first to third. So two runs home here in the ninth against O'Brien.
0: By the way, Jacob Junis is warming up in the Rangers' bullpen. Question is, would Jacob Latz be available after saves on back-to-back games? Junis is the one warming. No activity from Latz right now.
2: That question was asked directly of Skip Schumacher pregame, and his response, as it's been all year long, we'll see. Here's a ground ball foul right side. And the count to Nimmo now, no balls and two strikes. So hits here in the inning for Higashioka, Peterson, and Young. First and third, just one out. Rangers now leading 6-4. They've been out hit 12-9, but have the advantage here in the ninth. Nimmo has struck out 4 times tonight. The 0-2 swing, and this one is bounced foul on the right side. And of course, Junis earlier this year had a run where he was able to knock down a handful of saves. He's got, 3 saves on the year. O'Brien to try again here at 0-2. The pitch is lifted foul and out of play. This one into the seats over on the third base side. Well, we were talking about the Guardians being the Rangers' next opponent coming up this weekend in Arlington. Games Friday, Saturday, and Sunday. For tickets to see the Rangers and the Guardians, go to Rangers.com. O'Brien kicks and deals, and that pitch is down and in. First ball here in this battle, and the count now at 1-2. Nemo, another one of those Rangers, much better on the road than at home this year. 884 OPS on the road, 598 at home. He awaits the 1-2, and here it is, high and away. Two balls, two strikes, the count. Nemo has been very good all year with men in scoring position, 310 the batting average coming in. He's got Peterson at third, Young at first. O'Brien sets, kicks and throws, and that ball is hit hard into center field. Scott on the move to his left, he's there. He makes the catch, tagging at third, Peterson. He scores easily. Line drive, sack fly to center for Brandon Nemo. It's 7-4 Texas. Ranger fans making some noise. Quite a few of them behind the third base dugout. Nemo, his 22nd run batted in. Young now the lone base runner at first. And here comes Jake Berger, the seventh batter of the inning. And he swings and hits one foul into the netting up above the Cardinal dugout. Strike one. And this whole inning started with an Evan Carter walk again against Riley O'Brien, who just doesn't walk guys. Now, O'Brien, with that walk of Carter, has now issued walks in three of his last four outings. This pitch way outside. Good stop by Páez. And the count at one ball and one strike. Boy, the Rangers didn't score in the first four innings against Dustin May tonight. But two in the fifth, one in the sixth to knock May out. One more in the seventh, and now three here in the ninth. O'Brien with the 1-1. Swing and a ball driven down the right field line, but foul. Well over the screen, deep into the seating bowl. And the count at a ball and two strikes. Rangers baseball brought to you by Steel. Powering the future with professional-grade battery tools built for real-world work. Steel. O'Brien's 1-2. Swing and a miss. He struck him out. Well, he got him with the sweeper. But the Rangers strike big here in the ninth. Three runs in the frame on three hits. One man is left. We go to the bottom of the ninth inning with Texas on top 7-4 on the Trajan Wealth Rangers Radio Network.
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2: All right, bottom half of the ninth inning. Rangers up 7-4. New battery for Texas. Jacob Junis is in to pitch. Danny Jansen in to catch. And the right-hander's first offering misses to Alec Burleson. 4-1. Junis on for the 23rd time. No wins, a loss, 3 saves, and a 1.75 ERA. This pitch just a little bit down, and that'll make it 2 and no strikes. Junis holding opponents to a 1.65 batting average. Works quickly, the 2-0 on the outside corner. And it's now 2-1. Burleson, an RBI double his last time up. He's 2-4 tonight. Junis, the step, the kick, and the pitch. And that's lined foul into the seats down to our left. Make it 2 and 2. Junis, fourth pitcher of the night for the Rangers. And again, this is a save chance. He strung together 3 consecutive appearances with saves back in early April. A swing and a foul. And it's now 2-2. He picked up saves in back-to-back games at home against Seattle, April the 6th and 7th. And then again, his next appearance, a save against the Dodgers in L.A. on April the 12th. This pitch is high. And the count is full now to Burleson. Junis into the glove. And the 3-2. Swing and a miss. He struck him out. Burleson's batting helmet comes flying off as he went after a sinker that was up and in. So a strikeout to start the bottom of the ninth inning. And that will bring up Jordan Walker. Walker, 1-4. A big RBI single his last time up. At the time, it tied the game at 4. For Walker, his 44th run batted in this year. And he'll take this pitch for strike one. The 0-1, swing and a foul, make it 2 and 2. Well, our what a play of the game, the RBI single by Jock Peterson in the top half of this inning to give the Rangers a 5-4 lead. Our what a play of the game brought to you by Whataburger. One out, nobody on, nothing and 2 the count. This pitch outside. Walker kind of leaning a little bit there. Didn't swing. And the count at 1-2. Last night, Junis struck Walker out in the 8th inning. Caught him looking. Here a ball hit up the middle to his left. Duran, he's up with it. Sidearms it to first. It's in the dirt. And a diving scoop by Berger to record the out. Berger was on the bag. The throw was not a good one at all. And diving toward the ball, Jake was able to scoop it and keep his foot on the bag somehow. What a terrific play by Berger. And the Cardinals are down to their final out. And the batter will be Nelson Velasquez. Velasquez, who came on as a pinch hitter in the 7th and has remained into play in left field. So Junis one out away from wrapping it up, and a swing and a miss by Velasquez for strike one. Hey, coming up this Sunday, June the 7th, when the Rangers host the Guardians, we've got a giveaway as Junis misses in the count 1-1. First 10,000 fans get the Brandon Nimmo Bull Riding Bobblehead, which is presented by Toyota. Tickets are available at Rangers.com. That's this Sunday. This pitch comes in high. 2-1 the count now to Velasquez. Junis turns, fires. Here's a ground ball right side. Berger can't get it. Lopez does. He spins, throws to Junis, covering, not in time. Velasquez legs out the infield, outfield hit. Berger went for it. And Junis had to cover. Lopez had to go a long way to get to that ball. So Velasquez keeps hope alive here for St. Louis and its fans. And that'll bring up Mason Wynn. Wynn tonight 2-4, a couple of singles, a line drive out the second. Last time up, he struck out. Two Two out, runner at first, Rangers up 7-4. That's the 13th hit for St. Louis. Junis to win, first pitch. Outside, ball one. Win 1-for-3 lifetime against Junis. That one hit, a home run. The 1-0, taken for a strike. So make it one ball and one strike. Into the glove goes Junis. The 1-1 pitch. Swing and a pop-up. Right side near first. Berger is there across the line. One step into foul ground. He reaches up and snags it, and this ball game is over. In a back-and-forth affair, the Rangers wrap up a 7-4 win over the Cardinals here tonight. They extend their winning streak to a season-best 5 games and pull to within a game of 500. Rangers win it 7-4. Back with your totals right after this on the Trajan Wealth Rangers Radio Network.
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2: All right, well, an exciting one here tonight. The Rangers prevail for their 5th straight triumph, 7-4 the final. Texas improving to 30-31. On the year, and just a quick check of the Quick Trip scoreboard shows that the Mariners, who are at home tonight against the Mets, lead New York 3-2. Seattle coming to bat in the bottom of the fourth inning. Rangers, for the moment, are 2 games behind Seattle in the American League West. With the loss, St. Louis drops to 31-28 on the season. And here are your final totals tonight for the Rangers. 7 runs, 9 hits, no errors, with 6 left on base. For St. Louis, 4 runs, 13 hits, no errors. They left 11 on base. The winning pitcher is Cal Quantrill. He threw 1 pitch in the 8th inning, got Herrera to ground out to short. With the win, he improves to 3-0. Jacob Junis picks up his 4th save of the season. The loss is suffered by Riley O'Brien, who gave up the 3 runs in the top of the 9th inning. O'Brien now 3-3 on the year. This game was played in 3 hours and 1 minute before a crowd of 24,849. 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And we're going to do something a little different. Our player of the game here tonight is Jalen Beeks for the job that he did in the 7th inning and then again in the 8th inning. Beeks came on after the Cardinals had tied the score at 4 in the 7th with runners at first and third and nobody out. He struck out Velasquez and Wynn and then got Fermin to line out to left. Great running catch by Osuna, but he stranded those two base runners, and then despite giving up the double to Crooks leading off the bottom of the eighth, he then retired both Scott and Weatherholt. And then it was Quantrill that came in to get the final out. So a tremendous job by Jalen Beeks, keeping it a tie ball game here tonight. He is your player of the game. Well, we invite you to stay tuned for our post-game show, Ted Emmerich and Brad Miller hosting tonight. That'll do it for us. For our engineer here in St. Louis, Jim Huer, for Kevin Walker and Trevor Beck back in Master Control, and for Ted Emmerich and for Jared Sandler, I'm Matt Hicks, wishing everyone a very pleasant good evening from Busch Stadium in St. Louis. Once again, the final score tonight, Rangers 7 and the Cardinals 4. Post-game show coming up. Have a great evening, everyone.
1: He's at the wall. He leaps. He's got it.
2: 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He is out at third.
9: Swinging a drive down the left field line. If it's fair, this game is over. It's hooking. It is fair.
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0: Well, so what if Nathan Eovaldi couldn't extend the Rangers' starting rotation scoreless inning streak beyond 28? Still six innings from Eovo. Nicky Lopez creating havoc again on the base paths here tonight. And Jock Peterson, vintage form as he has shown over the last stretch of games. Speaking of streaks, how about five in a row? It is a season-best five-game win streak for Texas as they beat the Cardinals 7-4, and they secure the series here at Busch Stadium. So glad you're with us here on Rangers Game Day, presented by Toyota. I'm Ted Emmerich, along with the former Ranger and 11-year Major League veteran Brad Miller. You could make the argument, these teams went back and forth tonight, both teams carving out two-run leads and eventually losing them. You look at that first inning, the Rangers had an opportunity with Jock Peterson at third base and nobody out, couldn't cash in. They cashed in just about every time the rest of the way, and especially in the ninth inning, to take the lead for good.
1: The Rangers kept fighting. You know, it was a great game early, kind of back and forth, trading some blows, and yeah, they saved the best for last. They did not slow up, and I just love when you play the game the right way, up and down the lineup, and you play with energy. I love seeing the guys get rewarded, because a win's not guaranteed, right? You got to go out and compete, but

0: advancing them. Kind of did a crappy job with the bunt, but you know, definitely redeemed myself with the moving Evan over to third after he advanced on the wild pitch. So we were in a good spot there, and you know, credit to the rest of the guys, they all came through and got us a nice three-run lead in the end.
1: Well, all is well that ends in a win. Jalen Beeks worked his way out of a jam. How impressive was the way that he was able to handle that situation?
0: Really impressive. I mean, that was probably one of the toughest, you know, spots to come in. Nobody out, traffic on the bases, and for him to keep us tied right there, and then especially the next inning too, to get two huge outs at the beginning, that was great.
1: This five-game win streak is a season high for this team. What's been consistent as a group throughout this stretch?
0: I think the at-bats are becoming really good all the way up and down the lineup. I think we're having good at-bats. We're hitting the ball hard. We're getting rewarded for it. So I think, you know, as long as we can keep that up, we'll be in good shape.
1: Awesome. Thanks, Higgy.
0: Yep, thanks, Laura.
1: For his time, Higgy gets a gift card to Chiloso.
2: And Laura, he earned it with his first three-hit game of the season, did Kyle Higashioka. Let's go upstairs. Welcome in Jared Sandler, who had the call on TV, of course. So Laura mentioned small ball there, and Higgy addressing it. I had to laugh. Our good friend Evan Grant from the Dallas Morning News had a tweet during the game, Jared. Wanted to get your thoughts on it, and Brad, you too. There is so much conversation about the Rangers embracing small ball, and especially during this five-game win streak. And as Evan quipped on Twitter, I just call it baseball. They're playing the game the right way, right?
3: Yeah, you know, they're doing what the game tells them to do. You know, we talked about this, I think, before yesterday's game. If you've got a lineup full of mashers, you don't need to bunt ever, right? If you're going to hit the ball over the wall a bunch, you don't need to bunt as often. That just hasn't been the identity of this team. And so their willingness, and by the way, small ball is not just bunting. There's so much that goes into it. You know, it's aggression on the bases. It's putting the ball in play. It's moving a runner over to get him 90 feet away from scoring with less than two outs. It's hitting a sac fly. And for Brandon Nimmo in the ninth, it's doing it after falling behind 0-2, right? Those are all things that contribute to winning and all things the Rangers have been doing here recently.
4: And Higgy just mentioned it in the interview. You know, the overarching theme, he believes, from the win streak is the at-bat quality is just getting so much better. This is going to sound weird, but Nicky Lopez's strikeout in the ninth inning off of Riley O'Brien, their best pitcher, you know, reliever, and he ended up striking out. But I know we can't prove it, but he worked him a little bit, right? It wasn't just three pitches chasing wildly. You know, he tried to bunt a couple times, and then he bared down. He fouled off a couple tough curveballs, and he ended up beating him with a really good pitch. But then I would just have to think as a pitcher that takes a little bit out of you and then allows the next guy, Jock, the lineup gets turned over, and, you know, you saw what he ended up doing. You know, a couple guys in a row with some really quality at-bats. So I think Higgy was spot on. The quality of at-bat 1-9 has just been really sharp lately.
2: Now, speaking of Nicky Lopez, how about what he did in the fifth inning that made sure the Rangers had an opportunity to score? Again, using his speed, beating out what looked to be a double play ball that would have ended things there in the fifth.
4: Yeah, you know, and this is randomly one of my favorite plays in baseball because, you know, you're just running hard down the line and you're keeping the inning alive once again. You're batting ninth. And you got one of the hottest hitters in the league up next. Good things happen. And, you know, obviously that wouldn't have been able to happen without Nicky busting it down the line.
3: And, hey, guys, how about, you know, just him defensively, who's so solid. He gets on. The speed on the bases makes a difference, right? The ability to score first go first to home on a double. But, you know, one other thing that stood out to me, guys, the Rangers took advantage of gifts and the Cardinals didn't. Right before that double, all right, Evan Carter was caught in between third and home. Dustin May, who was outstanding through four innings, just rushed. The game sped up on him. If he takes a beat, he's got Evan Carter dead to rights. Or even maybe he makes a good throw to second. Perhaps it's a double play. But then later on, Ivan Herrera gets hit by a pitch, and the Cardinals don't take advantage of that gift that Nathan Eovaldi offered. And then the Rangers take advantage of some gifts, whether it's the leadoff walk, the wild pitch after Higgy was unable to bunt over. There were just a few of those instances in the latter stages of the game, where the Rangers took advantage of opportunities the Cardinals simply didn't.
4: And the inning with Jalen Beeks on the mound, where Victor Scott ended up

0: popping up the bunt. That's massive. You know, that's a massive swing as far as execution to go back, you know, the Rangers' way. And Jared, do you see with Nicky, and this happens sometimes, guys, you know, changing teams mid-season, right? You know, it happened to me. You get released mid-season, you show up to another place. Do you see him just playing with such a sense of urgency, right? Like, he knows, you know, how special each day in the big leagues is, and he's coming in, you know, with his hair on fire, ready to, you know, shake some stuff up.
1: And, you know, a freedom maybe, Brad. You know, I can't speak to that as a player. I know you certainly can speak to what that might feel like, but it's almost like Skip said, hey, you're going to be in the lineup every day. We don't need you to carry this team. Go out, be an athlete on the bases, play good defense. Whatever you give us at the plate, we'll take. And by the way, he's given the Rangers quite a bit at the plate. Now, I don't know what the rest of the season is going to look like for Nicky Lopez, but every good team has a guy or guys like Nicky Lopez who, for stretches, help carry or help contribute in a way that you don't expect. Brad, your 2023 team had a number of guys fit that category, right? It doesn't necessarily need to last from start to finish. The Rangers are going to get healthier, and hey, maybe Nicky Lopez has a value in a different role. But right now, he's in the lineup every day, and he's been a huge additive for this ball club.
0: Baseball is a team sport. It might be the ultimate team sport, Jared, like you said. You really do need 1 through 26 on your roster and then some. You need guys throughout the season, you know, that are with you in spring training or maybe like Nicky in a different organization. It's just all hands on deck, team game. Let's win the game today. So, you know, like I said, that was one of my favorite games to watch just for, you know, the way they went about their business.
1: Hey, and let's not forget the most important part of this game. It started with you two pregame talking about Brad's multi-home run game, his first game in Tampa. I think more Brad, more Rangers wins. That's the way I see it.
0: Yes, yeah, every producer, all of our producers will be getting tips for sneaking that one in. So, yeah, that's great.
2: I mean,
0: yeah.
2: We talked about
0: that's ancient history.
2: We talked about your major league debut last night. What do the Rangers do? They win it. Then we talk about your first game back home in Florida.
0: We're not going to have much left to talk about. So, yeah, just
2: what can we cook up
0: tomorrow?
2: You guys
1: balling
0: make
1: with
0: me
1: Brad
0: feel too
1: tomorrow
0: good.
1: On the pregame.
0: No, make me feel too
2: segment.
0: Good.
2: It's a new segment. What did you guys make of Nathan Eovaldi tonight? You talk about doing what the game or your team requires. I'm sure there are Ranger fans who would wonder why Eovaldi was called on to start the seventh inning. We know how that went. He did not retire any of the four batters he faced. The Cardinals tied the score at four, but with the state of the bullpen, maybe you can see it there from the Rangers' perspective, especially with Eovaldi going seven innings each of his previous five starts. Just couldn't quite do that here tonight. He gives up the four runs in six innings of work.
1: Yeah, well, a few things. First of all, the Rangers have an off day Thursday and another one on Monday, so that maybe gives Skip Schumacher a little more freedom to extend Evo. You trust Evo. He didn't get it done in the seventh inning tonight, but you always trust this guy. And then, yeah, I think the bullpen situation, Ted, and that's a great point. I mean, no disrespect to Cal Quantrill, but when he's coming into that spot, that tells you the Rangers a little bit lighter on the bullpen side of things. They've had this long run without an off day, and so they probably have some guys who are in need of a night off. And so Evo's going to try and give you a little bit more. It didn't work out, but thankfully Jalen Beeks is able to pick him up.
0: And Evo's expectations of himself are so high, and what I love watching him pitch, too, sometimes, is you can tell right away, like when the splitter got away on Herrera and he hit him, like he's going to give you, you know, you're going to see that he was frustrated with that, and, you know, he was not happy with himself, and I think that's part of what makes him such a professional, though, is maybe when everything isn't going perfect, like you know you're getting the ultimate competitor out there, and like Jared said, like you know you want to trust him and just send him out there because, you know, he's just earned that trust of how he goes about his business. But so maybe not, you know, everything was clicking, but a guy you want out there, you know, you wish he could start every day.
2: Jared, thanks so much for the time as always. We will see you tomorrow as the Rangers go for another sweep.
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2: 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And no walk-off like Saturday against the Royals, but it was a decisive three-run ninth. We'll hear from Skip Schumacher next.
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2: 7-4 to take the first two games of this series. It's 5 in a row for Texas. Cal Quantrill, one pitch and his third win of the year as he finished out the eighth. Jacob Junis, his fourth save of the season. Laura Stickles now with Rangers manager Skip Schumacher.
11: Skip, 5 straight wins for this team. That's a season high after what was a tough stretch. So how have you seen this group turn it around?
12: It might have been the most complete team win we've had all season. Just the way the pitching, the bullpen, Beeks saved the game, the hitting up and down the lineup, small ball, situational hitting, you name it, we did the job tonight. And I think that's how you get on these streaks, and hopefully we can continue it tomorrow.
11: What presence is Jock Peterson providing right now at the top of the lineup?
12: Yeah, ever since we moved him up, and credit to Nimmo. Nimmo was the guy that, you know, he was doing great at the leadoff spot, and he was completely open to it. And when you have superstars open to doing whatever it takes to help you win games, it makes my seat a lot easier to have. And I think Jock at the top, he has felt dangerous again. He's getting on base at a high clip, and he is slugging. And we needed slug at the top of the lineup, and he's provided it.
11: That was a tough spot, too, for Jalen Beeks. So how did you see him work his way out of that?
12: Yeah, Beeks did an amazing job. I mean, he came in with a bunch of pinch hitters, tough matchups for him. His fastball at the top was electric, a really good changeup tonight. And then I sent him back out to try to get a couple more outs. And he really, you know, was nails tonight. He's been really good throughout the year. I know he had a couple tough outings. You're allowed to have a couple tough outings. You're a human, and he's a. But he has been really, really good overall this year, and that was a giant spot and one of the main reasons why we won.
11: Thanks, Skip.
12: Thank you.
2: Yeah, that should not be lost in this Rangers victory. No, he doesn't earn a win, Jalen Beeks, but the Rangers don't win this game without what Beeks did coming in a ridiculously difficult spot after Nathan Eovaldi had allowed the first four batters of the seventh inning to reach base. Couple of strikeouts and then the flyout to close things out there in the seventh.
0: I feel like the rotation and the bullpen have complemented each other so well this year, right? You know, you usually always talk about one bailing, you know, the other out all the time, but I just feel like, you know, Nate doesn't have maybe his sharpest stuff. They pick him up. DeGrom's only able to go five yesterday, obviously with a bunch of zeros. They lock it down, you know, and then when the rotation needs to step up and have a long outing because the bullpen's dragging, they do it. So, yeah, this pitching staff has been definitely a strength of this team, and, you know, it's been fun to watch a bunch of different people contribute.
2: Yeah, and like we said, Cal Quantrill comes in for Beeks at the end of the eighth. One pitch, one out, and he gets the victory.
0: We called that in the biz a vulture. That's that's a vulture right there. He's taking that win all day. That's efficient. That's efficiency.
2: Earlier today in Frisco, Corey Seager and Wyatt Langford continued their rehab assignments. A noon game against the AA affiliate of the Cardinals, Springfield. Corey Seager and Wyatt Langford both coming up with hits. Seager only played three innings. That was the plan. He went one for two, that single up the middle. Langford one for two with a couple of walks and a run scored. Both made plays in the field. And most important, as Skip Schumacher told us before the game, Brad, both came out of the game feeling great.
0: Yeah, it's good to see some of those one flappers down in Frisco running around. And yeah, those rehab games are always interesting. But like Skip said, you know, get in your work, get your at-bats in, get some plays, not too many plays in the field, and then, you know, rest up and feel good the next day. But it's great seeing those guys out there. I can't wait for those two horses to join the boys, you know, and supplement this team. That's it's going to be fun.
2: Yeah, of course, Schumacher was asked, so maybe this weekend against Cleveland for Seager and Langford, and the stock answer from Skip these days is, we'll see. But hopefully they are back soon, because the vibes are really good right now for the Rangers. And just imagine when you can add a healthy Corey Seager and Wyatt Langford to the equation. Nathan Eovaldi chews up six innings, did allow four runs on 11 hits. It's another Rangers victory. Five in a row for Texas. We'll finish up Rangers game day after this.
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2: Here in St. Louis, Rangers secure the series. They'll go for the sweep tomorrow. 7-4, the final tonight. Nathan Eovaldi, a no decision as he worked six innings. Let's now hear from Evo in the Rangers clubhouse.
11: Nate, 5 straight wins for this team. That's a season high. What feels different right now as a group?
24: Yeah, I mean, we're coming through in the big moments, and that's what we need to have these moments. And the starting staff's been throwing the ball really well. Bullpen's been great. I mean, we're playing really good baseball now, and it seems like we're doing a lot of the smaller things right.
11: You know, the bullpen was a little strapped today. You were able to give this team 6 innings. Just what did you feel, though, going out there for that 7th?
24: I felt good going out there for the 7th. I felt like I made good pitches, but, they had good at-bats, pulling the ball, going oppo. I just felt like they scrapped. Beeks came in, though, in that big situation right there. They tied it up 4-4, and, runners on first and third, no outs, and he was able to leave them there. That was huge for us, and we were able to answer back in the 9th.
11: What'd you think of your splitter tonight?
24: A little inconsistent. I felt like earlier on in the game it wasn't as good, but 4th, 5th inning on, it felt really good. I felt like I had found it and started using it more.
2: Time now for our Whataburger. What a play of the day. And to the 9th inning, Brad, Jock Peterson, the soft line drive, part of that 3-run 9th inning that gave the Rangers the win.
0: He just, you can tell, it looks like a beach ball to him right now. He is just so comfortable, and he's seeing it big. And, yeah, he's exactly the guy you want to come up with guys on base.
2: Part of a 3-hit, 2-double, 2-RBI night for Jock Peterson as he keeps rolling just like the Rangers do as a team. And now Texas goes for 6 in a row in their 2nd straight sweep. They will send the red-hot Mackenzie Gore to the mound. Man, how good he has looked in his last 3 full starts.
0: Yeah, and I could see him spinning a gem here in this park tomorrow. Obviously facing Plante, a guy, you see the numbers there, not a ton of swing and miss, and the way they're playing, putting the ball in play for the Rangers, that could be something, that goes in their favor, putting some pressure again on the Cardinal defense.
2: We'll see what we can dig up about your career tomorrow for Rangers game day. That is the homework assignment, because clearly it leads to Ranger wins. 5 in a row, 7-4 tonight over the Cardinals. Thanks for joining us here on Rangers game day. For Brad Miller, our entire crew, Ted Emmerich saying so long. We'll talk to you tomorrow night, 6 o'clock, 6:45 first pitch here on RSN and the Rangers Radio Network.
25: The best 2 teams in the entire league? I don't know about that.
26: So I do have an opinion on this. And I mean, you're not wrong, right? They had 95 points, which somehow was enough to win the Pacific Division.
25: Yeah.
26: But you said it earlier, right? Like this, they would have been out of the playoffs altogether in the East. The only reason they were even that high in the point total was because of all the overtime loss points that they were able to collect. But this was also, if you go back and look at like several other stats, especially offensively, this was a team that metrically was top 5, top 10 in just about every category, but goaltending, they were bottom 2 in save percentage 5-on-5. That held them back astronomically throughout the course of the year. And to get not only torts and, the motivation angle and how people might have felt about Bruce, I don't fully know, I'm not in the room, what that was really like. But for him to come over and not only instill that extra like bite and belief into their game and go from a team that was finding ways to lose to finding ways to win, but also the connection that he has with Carter Hart, and I think instilling belief in him from their connection back to Philly, has played a really big role in all of this. And then, as you said, injury-wise, right? You get William Karlsson back at the perfect time in round two, which not only brings his speed and his 200-foot game to the team, but also allows Mitch Marner then to go back to the wing, which is his natural position. Mark Stone gets injured in the playoffs, misses five games, but seems to have an even better burst now since he's come back and has been even better on the power play. So, I don't know. I just think a lot of things have worked for them, and there is something to peaking at the right time, which they seem to be.
3: You know, of all the adjustments that Torts has made, I think there's really a strong one that he needs to make that I'm surprised he hasn't really made already when it comes to Mark Stone. How do you not get him to shave his head? It's time to give it up.
26: I saw the saddest thing the other day. He was doing I think it was pregame availability, and he had the hood on, and someone quote tweeted it and said, "We've shamed him into hiding it." That's so mean. It's so wrong. I love Mark.
3: All right, so for some clarity here in the last 3.5 minutes, so Stormy, what do you have for the series? First off, for our audience, because obviously it shapes what you actually bet, what positions did you already have, and then what are you going to add for the series?
26: Yeah, so I have a preseason Vegas 10-1 and a Mitch Marner 12-1 Conn Smythe. So I'm pretty Vegas heavy already. I was trying to figure out what I want to do ultimately from a hedge perspective just to make some money back here. And I think I might end up just doing a small play on Carolina to win the series just to have something. That said, there are a handful of props I really like. I already mentioned that one about there just to be a shutout in this series. I think that's really worthwhile. Frederick Anderson, has had one in each series so far. Carter Hart has taken a shutout into the third period five times this year and couldn't hang on. With both of these defenses the way I think they can play, I think that that is something that should get home. One price I think was just mispriced in the market when I was going through some of these series leaders: Logan Stankoven 16-1 for most shots on goal in the series. He is entering the series already leading all players in the final in shots on goal with 46 in 13 games, compared to like Vegas leaders in shots on goal are Eichel and Dorofiev, who have 42 in 16 games. So like the way that that second line has produced, they have looked more like a top line than the Canes' actual top line has. Stankoven, Hall, and Blake, they've got a 12-4 goal differential in their favor. They're driving offense left and right, and Stankoven has been at the core of that. Svechnikov is your favorite at plus 230. He's got seven fewer shots on goal, 5-on-5. Jarvis, second for Carolina, plus 370. He's got 13 fewer than Stankoven in all situations, 20 fewer 5-on-5. Like, I know his time on ice numbers are lower, and maybe you just expect the top line is going to produce in the cup final more than your second line. But the second, I don't know why we should expect that line all of a sudden to be held in check when they have been awesome all year long. So 16-1 just seemed like an absurd price in that market, in my opinion. And then there are a couple, two of the head-to-head point spreads markets I think are worth a look. The top one that came to mind for me was Marner minus a point and a half against Sebastian Aho, because it's plus 110 on Marner, who already leads the NHL postseason in points, and you imagine is just going to continue to build on that, compared to Aho, who has 7 points in 13 games, 4 in the last 9. So that was just another, just a couple misprices I think are worth capitalizing on if you can.
3: All right.
4: Excellent. This is something I do commonly on Follow the Money. When a guest is talking so eloquently about a prop or a market or with dynamite analysis, I get to my phone immediately and go look for places to bet that. So I'm shopping right now. How many places actually offer that you know of?
26: I know for which one, shots on goal or the head-to-head?
4: The shots on goal.
26: I know that BetMGM and DraftKings both have it. I believe FanDuel does as well.
4: Beautiful. Okay.
3: All right, Stormy. We kept you for two segments. What's on the dinner agenda here? What do we get?
26: I mean, you already said it's chicken and green beans and rice. It's so boring.
3: But for those who don't know, Stormy Bonatoni usually has dinner. It's like a scoop of ice cream with Fluffernutter with Nerds on top. And then she's like, I don't know. Why my stomach's bothering me? This is crazy.
26: JVT was sickened when I told him how I eat my fruit with what I call fruit dip, Mitch. It is marshmallow fluff and cream cheese mixed together,
4: oh,
26: and it is
4: God.
26: Insanely good.
4: Awful.
26: Insanely good.
4: So bad.
3: Yep, thank you. Exactly. Good thing we only have 10 seconds left. All right.
25: No kidding.
3: Stormy, thank you. Yep, at Storm Bonatoni. I'll see you tomorrow on Money Moves.
25: Thanks, Stormy.
3: When we come back, NBA Finals. We got a lot to get to when it comes to Knicks.
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3: All right, 1999, the last time we saw these two teams meet in the NBA Finals. How old were you in 1999, Mitch?
25: 22 years old.
3: Oof, I was 9. What a life. Everything was in
25: front
3: of me. I
25: got you by 13 years?
3: Something like that, yeah. Technically, I was 8, I guess, in 1999, because I don't turn until November. So.
25: Okay, I got you by 14 years.
3: And yet, we're such good buddies.
25: That feels good, doesn't it?
3: Yep. We got to figure out our bet. We did bet each other the results of the Eastern Conference Finals, which I was told was the worst bet ever by somebody. I mean, like, I feel like there's worse bets that have been made in the history of mankind.
25: That was probably right up there with any other losers.
3: I feel like there's some really... I can think of one in particular in a regular season game in which I bet the Phoenix Suns to beat the Boston Celtics. They were catching a point at home, and they lost by 60?
25: That's pretty bad. Pretty bad.
3: You know, catching one? Don't really think that was the case. Anyway.
25: But before this podcast ends, I want to give the audience my biggest whiff of the entire Major League Baseball season. So that'll make you feel better, I think.
3: Yes, we'll need to get to that as well. We got a lot to get to here in the last couple of minutes. Yep. All right, so Spurs, just over a $2 favorite to win the series. I think that the Knicks present some unique challenges that the Thunder did not. Part of that is due to health, because Jalen Williams just wasn't out there at the end of the series. And you saw that final game especially. I mean, Shai Gilgeous-Alexander was just getting two bodies every single time, and he did a pretty good job with it.
25: Really?
3: But then you're watching sequences where when Shai's not out there, I love the kid, but Jared McCain is like got the ball in his hands and he's having to create shots on his own. Caruso is forced to do it. Keyson Wallace is forced to do it. Chet Holmgren disappears for the entire series for the most part. So
25: there's no AJ Mitchell.
3: Yep, correct. So like Shai just didn't really have any help. This is going to be different. Jalen Brunson is a crafty dude who's going to be able to get to his spots and get his shots. Karl Anthony Towns is a creator in of his own right. OG Anunoby can score, and just the versatility off the bench, specifically like the depth in the backcourt coming off the bench for New York, you at least got some guys with some pop and some handle that can actually generate some looks in some of those minutes as well. So I think it's going to be a unique challenge for the San Antonio Spurs, and I think the Knicks are live to win this series against them.
25: I totally agree. I mean, this is going to be – here's my analogy Monday on – this is all narrative JVT on Follow the Money. So the 2011 Thunder, who had home court, and they were hosting LeBron James, who was still ringless in his career at that time, their players, 22 years and younger, combined to score the most points ever in a playoff run in one single year. The second highest scoring output ever by a team with their players 22 and under, this Spurs version. Mm-hmm. And again, this Spurs team, much like the Thunder, they had home court. That OKC team won game one, and it was also like LeBron, again, is he ever going to win a ring? He was off the loss the year before to the Mavericks. Here you go, fast forward now to this season. The Knicks, are they ever going to win a championship ever again? I just think at some point, like the overall experience from the guys on the Knicks will have a pretty big impact over the youth on San Antonio. I think they're live in game one. I think they're absolutely more than live to win the entire thing as well.
3: Yeah, this is going to be a fun series. So, and I think there's a couple of different angles you can look at. So one of the things that I did want to bet, but I got priced out because I was like, no, I do not want that. Was going to go back to the well with Josh Hart on rebounds leader. You need way more than 11-1, though. Like, that's around the range that he is being priced. First off, you've got to go against Victor Wembanyama, who, as we saw in the Western Conference Finals, is capable of a nuke, right? A 40-20 game, which is going to put him in a massive lead for it and ultimately going to lose there. But part of the logic here is that Josh Hart is going to be, I think they're going to do what they did, the Cavaliers, that is, do what they did, which is play off Josh Hart and dare him to shoot, and he's going to be able to crash the offensive glass with relative ease and get himself in space and go after it. So I thought he was going to be in a pretty good spot. You definitely want more than what was presented out there. I don't think this is really going to happen, because eventually they'll adjust if he continues to burn them. He can make a long shot case for Hart to lead the series in threes, but like, you need so many things to go right for him. You know, he needs to have the good shooting series. It needs to be a short series as well. So I couldn't really get there. But let me ask you about this. De'Aaron Fox at 7-1 to lead in total assists.
25: Totally in.
3: Right? I mean, I think, first off, Castle, I understand everything, the dynamic of Fox and the injury and whatnot, and Castle's been a primary ball handler for them, but if Fox is getting a little bit healthier, he should have the ball in his hands. Castle cannot stop turning the ball over, so I would assume that Mitch Johnson's going to turn the keys back over to Fox and let him run this whole thing. From a price standpoint, to just get the other true point guard at 7-1, I thought was very much worth looking at.
25: I think you have to bet it, and even if that bet loses, you got to be okay with making that bet.
3: Yeah.
25: But that's one that has to be locked in. It's going to have to be Fox's. And by the way, so he should be absolutely like the leading assist guy on the Spurs. And then his biggest challengers will certainly be Brunson from the Knicks.
3: Mm-hmm.
25: And then which player after Brunson on the Knicks? Like, does it turn back into the Knicks team that we watched once they picked it up after they were down 2-1 against Atlanta and in the following series against Philadelphia? When that offense was really flowing through Karl Anthony Towns, and that's when his assist prop on a game-by-game basis was also taking off big time. Like, is that what we're going to see from him? If not, then Fox is probably going to have like one true challenger to win this market, mm-hmm. in theory, and that it's going to come down to a battle between Fox and Brunson.
3: Yep. I would completely agree with all those points. So I'm in there. Did you have anything at all in any of these markets outside of what we just talked about?
25: Total points? The crazy ones? So yeah. I wanted to expand on the heart thing real quick. David, who messaged me a lot because he's a diehard Oklahoma City fan, he had the same exact thought about you with Hart with the open threes. His idea is that San Antonio will absolutely leave him open, much like they did to Caruso. And Caruso had all those threes. And he, look, I mean, if Caruso has a better game seven, they probably win and they're playing the Knicks instead. But so for on a game-by-game basis, Bet365 allows you to bet three-point attempts. Game one, Josh Hart is 4.5.
3: Ooh.
25: They don't have alt numbers. It's 4.5 minus 170.
3: Yeah.
25: Do you think laying 70 cents when you tie that in and you convert that into probabilities for him to get 5 3-point attempts is worth a bet in game one?
3: I would think so. I mean, especially in game one, like if it's going to happen, it's going to happen there, because if he starts to burn them, they're going to move off of the strategy pretty quickly.
25: Good point. Yep.
3: You know, so like when it's going to happen, it's probably going to be at the start of the series.
25: I love talking this stuff out.
3: Yep. No, I would completely agree with that. I think the other interesting aspect of this, and I mentioned this, he's 50-1 to lead the series in points. I don't know if he can get here, but I do think that if I was to take a little bit of a shot here at MVP, it would be Karl Anthony Towns. I feel like this could be a good offensive series for Cat. There's a couple of different reasons. As we just talked about, Wembanyama is going to start the series on Josh Hart. He's going to play off of him. So that means a smaller, more demure guard or something like that wing is going to be on Karl Anthony Towns. Towns should have the ability, if he doesn't have his head up his butt and takes those stupid fouls, which he is prone to do. But he's going to have some mismatches that I think are really going to work in his favor, that he's going to be able to have a pretty good series from an offensive standpoint. The other part, Mitch, is if they do start to put Wembanyama on Cat, they could bring Cat back out to the top of the key where they were doing a bunch of different stuff, especially earlier in the postseason, right, where he was kind of like point Cat. They were cutting to the basket. He was doing all sorts of things. They were trying to find different ways. And so he could have some games where he's got some pretty strong assist numbers and really just kind of fills the stat sheet for the most part in this series. And so asking you, again, you always ask the question of like, it's like the winner without Scotty. Like if you're taking away the two top guys, Victor Wembanyama and Jalen Brunson, who are you going to look toward? And I thought Cat to win MVP was definitely worth it. And I'm at least understanding the logic on OG Anunoby at about 60-1 to win MVP.
25: And that's because defensively he's going to be on Wemby quite a bit?
3: Yes. I think that's, first off, we know he can score. I mean, he's averaging nearly 20 points per game and nearly 50% shooting for the postseason. So if he is productive there, that's obviously a plus, but he could get the Andre Iguodala treatment, right? Which was, the possessions in which Iguodala defended LeBron, he wasn't very good, even though he averaged a triple-double of over 30 points. So we're going to give it to him. Maybe Anunoby gets that too.
25: Let me shout out a longtime VSIN listener and viewer, Ian McDonald, lives in the Midwest. Many months ago, he reached out to me and he said, if you think the Spurs are alive to win the West, why not take a little bit of pizza money on Castle for NBA Finals MVP? Did he tell you that as well?
3: Yeah.
25: So I have a little bit more than pizza money on him at 300-1.
3: Sure.
25: Is there any decent path at all for him? He's 50-1 right now. They're also offering me a little bit shy of 4-1 on a cash out right now, my original bet.
3: Mm-hmm.
25: There's no chance I'm going to cash out right now. I want to see how this is going to develop. But do you think Castle can actually, could he be in the mix?
3: Oh, for sure. I mean, first off, let's start with we're wrong about the assist stuff, and he leads the team in assists because he's running the offense, right? So, that's it right there. Same thing with Anunoby in terms of the respect given for playing defensively. If he's got a strong defensive series against, Jalen Brunson, right, where he's just shutting them down, hounding them, doing all that stuff, then that's going to be something that I think works in his favor as well, where there is certainly an outcome in which that happens. And I know he ended up winning Western Conference Finals MVP, but look, a couple of those games, that was about Dylan Harper. That was about Stephon Castle. Those were some really good performances from those guys. So it's not like it was like this, head and shoulders, there is no question that Victor Wembanyama is going to win this. So I think there's a scenario where that happens for sure.
25: All right, what is your ultimate prediction for the finals and how many games?
3: So ultimately, I think I'm going to land on Knicks in seven. I think it's going to be a long series. I actually don't balk too much at the idea of potentially betting this series over still at minus 175. It wasn't too far off from minus 165 that was laid for the Thunder series to go over 5.5 games. But I do like a couple of those series leader bets that we talked about, and Cat to win MVP for sure.
25: Good deal.
3: All right. When we come back, NFL news, obviously, we have to talk about that. And Mitch has something in Major League Baseball that he's got to get off of his chest. I cannot wait to hear what it is about. It's, what'd you call it, your biggest flop of the MLB season?
4: We'll call it a whiff.
3: Okay, all right. Find out when we come back.
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3: 100 days until the football season, or at least as we record now. By the time you listen to this, it might be 99, but the NFL does not rest, and it needed to take its headlines here. So before we get to baseball, any quick thoughts on what we saw today? Myles Garrett traded to the Los Angeles Rams. They are now the favorite to win the Super Bowl. They are even money to win the division. They're the second choice on the board, plus 850 at some spots, to have the best record in the National Football League. The Ravens are still your favorite there. And then A.J. Brown, finally acquired by the New England Patriots. What do we make of this so far?
25: Rams are pretty much unbettable unless you want to get creative with a prop that you just talked about as well. Maybe most wins. I can't. I mean, now we're talking about, and probably rightfully so, they are power rated in the future market like the Mahomes teams with Kansas City a couple years ago in his prime powers, right? When they were going to whatever it was, three Super Bowls in 4 years, or you know, winning that many overall. They were always like around 5-1, maybe a little bit shy of that to win the Super Bowl. Now, here's the thing. They have the defending, the reigning MVP. They have a guy, if he doesn't get hurt last year, who I think was going to win Offensive Player of the Year, in Puka Nacua. A lot of people will call Sean McVay an elite coach, and now they have the best defensive player in football. And they got a lot of other really good parts around them. I think if they win the Super Bowl, obviously it's worth it. I think the Browns long-term should win this trade because Myles Garrett is 30 years old, but we'll find out if Jared Verse can get back to the guy he was 2 years ago. But that's the thing, right? Like 2 years ago, Verse was awesome. Rookie of the year, they had a dynamic pass rush. As someone who was on Rams futures big last year, watching every moment of their games, like that pass rush was non-existent forever. Yep. So why was that? Did teams figure him out? Is he not as good as he originally popped in his freshman, or I should say rookie year? And now you're going to replace that with the best dude in the entire league. I can't get there with a 5-1. If you want to do cross-sport parlays with the Rams, maybe to win the West. I here's the bet, maybe. I think like +110 to win they're the best team in the West.
3: Yeah. No, I would say so. I mean, for sure. I think that barring injury is always the caveat, but I think they're the best team in the West.
25: For sure.
3: I think asking anything, like, you know, even money, whatever it is, +110 for them to get that done, I would be down with that. I don't think there's going to be an opportunity later. Like, I don't think there's going to be some early season dip or anything like that where you can buy better. They seem to be a team that is built to be good wire to wire, and I think that'll help them.
25: My biggest takeaway is the Ty Simpson pick was worse.
3: Dude.
25: Today looks worse today than it did on draft night when I was infuriated.
3: I brought that up to Stormy immediately, and I said, you know, like, clearly the Rams say the time is now with this move. The time is now. Screw picks. We got to get this window. It's right now. You know what would have helped? Like, blue chip, like first round, like, I don't know, whatever, wide receiver, DB, like anything that you wanted in that position.
25: Yeah.
3: Like, if you were going to win now, why are you wasting the first round pick?
25: Here's the thing. The team that was the highest power rated team in the league.
3: Yes.
25: They were picking 13th. That wasn't 27th. It was 13th in the draft. And they're like, here's a project. Good move, guys.
3: And then there were some Rams folks who were like, you know, this is actually why they drafted, because they knew they had the flexibility. Like, no, you could have gotten a starter on defense. Because that was the other part is, you know, look, their defense, because of the lack of pass rush, kind of got exposed on the back end.
25: Yep.
3: So wouldn't it have been nice to have Myles Garrett and then maybe, like, I don't know, like a first round guy to play at safety or corner or something? Like, I just, whatever. Like, I'm with you, though. Like, I told Stormy, I don't want to beat this to death, but I just want to point out that this still makes the Ty Simpson move not make any sense to me whatsoever. None.
25: Yep.
3: But can't get too caught up on it. I will say this. We can't do anything about it now. Just put a pin in it. The Browns are going to be good in 2 years. I'm just going to throw that out there.
25: Okay.
3: They're going to be good in 2 years.
25: Well, because here's another takeaway. How about 11-1 most losses by the Browns this year?
3: Oh, they got to do it.
25: They have to go full tank mode and just say, if they want Arch, okay, we're going to win 2 games next year. Whatever it is. They're going to have stiff competition, but They're behind. The Raiders are like +950. How are the Browns 11-1? Raiders +950 most losses. Like, what? Raiders are clearly better than the Browns are.
3: The Raiders, I think, are clearly better than the Browns, and I also think that they are motivated to win at the end of the year as opposed to the Browns.
25: Yeah.
3: Right? Like,
25: that's exactly right.
3: Their guy. So there is no need to do what they did at the end of last year. So I'm with you. At 11-1, that should be a team that is constantly trying to lose games as much as they possibly can.
25: Yep.
3: So they can get there. Anything with A.J. Brown and the Patriots? I mean, this was kind of expected. Justice for Diana Rossini.
25: He'll have his head on straight, I'm guessing, for the first month, 2 months, maybe first full year. So, I mean, let's be honest here. It's a great option if he's right for Drake May.
3: Yeah.
25: Because his best option was which receiver last year? Was it really Stephon Diggs?
3: Mm-hmm.
25: Or was it some of the other guys who are going to have random blow-up games on a Sunday that you can never really bank on? I mean, he did not have a good wide receiver room. So that dude almost won the MVP last year. And now you had A.J. Brown. I don't expect a return trip to the Super Bowl, but, you know, is this team good enough to win their division again? They're going to be right there with Buffalo. They should be anyway.
3: Can you make the case, really quickly, at 60-1 for Offensive Player of the Year for A.J. Brown? He's had his first two seasons, he caught, you know, just about 1,500 yards, but he was never, you know, I think he's had one triple digit reception season, but he's never been like Puka Nacua, right? Where it's like triple digits, like 1,300 yards and double digit touchdowns. Like he's never capped all those three in one season.
25: I just can't do it.
3: Yeah.
25: Because there's also like I don't like doing this either, but I think the guys at the very top of the odds board for Offensive Player of the Year are going to be tough to beat this year.
3: Yeah, I would agree with that. All right, Major League Baseball, really quick. I'm just going to mention this before you get to your thing. I was looking around again after the weekend, and he was supposed to start today, but he got scratched due to an illness. Am I taking crazy pills, as we will say on our show, on Money Moves? Chase Burns is 20-1 to win the National League Cy Young. This dude, in his last eight starts, has like a sub-1.5 ERA. He is mowing opponents down left and right. He has been absolutely untouchable. And you've brought this up on future Pod to the Future episodes before. Look, man, it's Christopher Sanchez and Jacob Mizorowski, who I know you're going to talk about here, Paul Skeens, Shohei Ohtani, you know, Chris Sale. But I'd go to bat with Chase Burns at 20-1, given the way that he has been pitching. I understand that maybe we don't really trust his availability and consistency there, but this dude is freaking awesome right now.
25: I would say that this market is going to be so difficult to really pinpoint which guy's going to win the award because they're so good at the top. But I actually had this thought over the weekend. If you're going to bet one guy, there's only one guy that you can bet, and it would be Chase Burns.
3: Yeah,
25: because he's at 20-1, and his numbers are – they're not exactly like where Mizorowski is or Sanchez, but they're pretty damn close. And you're still getting 20-1 right now with 4 months of baseball left because of the other four guys ahead of him or five guys ahead of him, you're basically throwing darts to which guy's actually going to end the season and close out and be the rightful winner.
3: Yep. Yeah, I'm besides, I mean, like right now, numbers on par with it, but or not on par with the rest of these guys. But if he maintains this pace, which is a big if, but it's 20-1, he's going to have a profile that is comparable to all of them. All right, so biggest whiff of the MLB season, what is it?
25: No doubt about this. Look, I mean, we like to gloat and definitely talk about winners that we have when it comes to this podcast and daily basis with the shows or whatever. I mean, this is called Pod of the Future, so it's fun to cash like a 20-1 or whatever the number is. My biggest whiff this year, without any question, pun intended, I guess, is on Jacob Mizorowski. Couple things. You and I are in the same Dynasty Baseball League where we get to keep three different players. And I had Mizorowski as a 15th round option this year as a keeper. How would that look today on my team? I elected to keep Roman Anthony instead.
0: Oh, man.
25: So I could have had Mizorowski 15th round, Paul Skeens 17th round. Not only that, Circa, and I confirmed this today with Chris Bennett, who's in charge of Circa Sports. I was on my phone looking because I love betting the most strikeouts for a year in Major League Baseball. And before I made any of my bets, we talked, and I'm going to have three losers here in this market that we talked about months ago on the podcast. I was looking at Mizorowski at 58-1. 58-1 for most Ks. I reached out to Ben. I'm like, was I dreaming? He goes, we opened around 70 and we closed around 40. And he said, I did not think he was going to push 200 innings. And that's where I was at. I mean, the stuff that I had heard at the end of last season and like going into this year is like, yeah, the innings aren't going to be there. So I said, I don't trust him for my fantasy team. And from someone who loves taking bombs all the time, I'm like 58-1 most Ks. Now there's a lot of baseball left, but how would you like to feel to have that ticket in pocket today?
3: Oh, of course. And he could just not meet the inning. So that's going to be 1-2 potentially, but his strikeout rate is just so insane.
25: It doesn't even make sense, the rate.
3: Yep. How often he's going to mow these guys down. So
25: I think he's at like what, 40%?
3: I think that for the K number, rate. Yes.
25: And it's like 15 Ks per nine or whatever. God, if I could have like one guy back this entire baseball year, it would absolutely be him.
3: Let's see. Strikeouts per nine, he's averaging 13.69 and 39.6% of opponent batters he is striking out.
25: While
3: walking only 7% of them. That's the crazy part about it.
25: That's okay.
3: Like, the command's freaking awesome. It's so good. Oh, boy. Really quick, I wanted to mention this before we get out here and we can wrap as well, but Murakami, as we know, for the White Sox, done for 4 to 6 weeks with a hamstring strain. They were actually just talking about the White Sox broadcast right now that he went to got the injections in the hammy. He is the second choice of plus 430. White Sox leader in homers, RBI, and on base percentage. So pretty big loss for the White Sox and in the American League Rookie of the Year race. So just worth pointing out here.
25: I do have him on my fantasy team, so that's good feeling too.
3: Oh, okay. Well, sorry about that. All right, that does it for us, Mitch. appreciate it. It's a good tie. You're good. If we're going to melt down at any point, it's right now in the last few seconds. And it sounds like the meltdown is absolutely happening. So we are all done. We appreciate Stormy for joining us a little bit earlier in the program.
25: Why
3: we will
25: talk
3: to
25: Dynamite.
3: You next week here on Pod Lifting.
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11: Dustin Sweetelson, Matt Humans here with you from the Circus Sportsbook in downtown Las Vegas. 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The NBA Finals, Matt, they're finally here. A rematch from 1999. The San Antonio Spurs taking on the New York Knicks. Game one opening line. We saw it sit there at five with the Spurs favored at home. Now looking at the market, it's pretty much 4.5 across the board. Could have had a 5.5 not that long ago. Total hasn't quite budged, though, from 217 up to 218.5. On a scale of 1 to 10, how excited is Matt Humans for these NBA Finals?
12: I would say about a 9.
11: Wow.
12: It's about as good as it gets, really. The Knicks here for the first time since 1999 when they faced the Spurs. The average score in that 1999 finals, Spurs 85, Knicks 80.
11: The world is, I think they call that inflation, Matt. The world is different and the sport is certainly different.
12: The teams combined to make an average of 6.5 three-pointers per game. We're going to see a lot more three-point shooting in this finals. And I am excited about this. I think you've got one of the greatest NBA players of the next decade

0: not the greatest player of the next decade, and Victor Wembanyama and the Spurs. And this, look, the Spurs team's going to be hell to deal with for the next 5 or 6 years. You would think they're only going to get stronger from here. And the Knicks, yeah, I know the Knicks have some obnoxious fans. But look, it's been a long time since the Knicks have been here. I think it's good. I think it's good for basketball in general, for the NBA to have the Knicks in the finals, because there's going to be a lot of excitement around this series, and it's about as good a matchup as you can hope for. Besides, I was really sick of the flopping OKC Thunder. I did not want to see the Thunder in the finals. So I think Knicks Spurs is about as good as it gets. I also think we're going to get a long series here. My best bet is over 5.5 games at minus 170. You got to pay a bit of a price there. In the Thunder-Spurs series, I think over 5.5 games is minus 140, right? And now it's jacked up here to minus 170, but I still play it. I think this is going to be a 6 or 7-game series. It's easier for me, Dustin, to say it's a long series than to say who I think the winner is going to be, but I've said this for 2 weeks. I really believe the New York Knicks are live dogs in this series.
1: Yeah, I can't remember the last time, at least in the NBA, where a team has transformed into the postseason to be something totally different than they were in the regular season, like the Knicks. Now, I would say the Knicks in early January, defensively, they locked in and got a lot better, and they looked differently. But I don't think anyone really anticipated them to look this in sync through so far through the NBA postseason, hitting threes, and most of all, adjusting. As a Knicks fan, as someone who has 15-1 on them to win the title, I wrote them off months ago, Matt, because it was too much Brunson iso ball in critical moments, and they were able to just swarm him, the defense, and take him out of the game. I think what we've seen from Mike Brown during this postseason is the ability to adjust, the ability to change up the game plan, to funnel the offense through Karl Anthony Towns at times like we saw in Atlanta, to let Mikal Bridges cook in isolation at times. I've just really liked the adjustments the Knicks are making, but you say all of that, and it's easy to do that in those series in the Eastern Conference. I feel like it's a different animal when 7'4" Victor Wembanyama is waiting in the paint to take away anything at the rim.
0: Yeah, no question. And that's what how is Wembanyama going to be defended by the Knicks, too? I think OG Anunoby is going to be one of many defenders. They're going to try to get physical with Wimby, push him away from the basket. I thought he was much more effective when he was working around the paint against OKC. Well, on both ends of the floor, like you said, he could be a real rim deterrent too, and that's another fascinating aspect of the series to me, is how's Wimby going to play in his first NBA Finals. By the way, Dustin, this is a rematch of the NBA Cup Championship game in Las Vegas. I don't think a lot of people remember this, but the Knicks beat the Spurs 124-113 in the NBA Cup in Vegas back in the fall.
1: Yeah, so the Knicks went 2-1 against San Antonio on the season. Also, I didn't realize the stats from the NBA Cup Championship didn't count towards the regular season.
0: I was like,
1: hold on, something's off here in some of these numbers.
0: That should count. Those should count.
1: It's crazy. Yeah. I would point out, though, Victor Wembanyama played 25 minutes off the bench in the NBA Cup. He was still on a minutes restriction at that point.
0: True.
1: Wemby also, in the game where San Antonio actually won down in San Antonio, he played 24 minutes and had 31-13-1 in that game. So Wemby's a different player. The Spurs are also a different team in their own right compared to the Knicks coming into this one. This young core, they're obviously together. You're talking about 22, 21, 20-year-olds as part of their key group with Wemby, Castle, and Dylan Harper. And crazy to say this, I feel like Dylan Harper could wind up being an X-factor in this series.
0: Well, he could be, for sure. Stephon Castle could be, too. I think Castle and how he defends Jalen Brunson is going to be an important part of this series.
1: 100%, because Brunson, there's been times where they've kind of let him just be off to the side and almost be like a decoy for the rest of the offense to run, and OG Anunoby's hitting shots from the outside, Bridges hitting shots from the outside, and then you have Karl Anthony Towns and his impact on Wembanyama, because the big story coming into this one is how Wemby is going to defend Cat and make an impact at the rim, grabbing all these rebounds, because Cat's going to live on the perimeter.
0: Right.
1: So he's going to pull Wemby away. Anunoby's going to defend Wembanyama underneath the basket. And I know probably people are looking at it saying, hold on, there's like a foot difference between the two. You go back and all the numbers bear it out. OG Anunoby is one of, if not the best defender against Victor Wembanyama in his career. Since he was drafted, 20 players have defended him for at least 100 half-court matchups. The players tallied the fewest player points per 100 matchups against his primary assignment, OG Anunoby. He's great at locking down Wemby. What degree that is, TBD, but worth noting here before the series starts.
0: I think one of the misconceptions with a lot of people is that you need a big guy to defend a big guy. That's not always the case.
1: True.
0: Because when you got OG Anunoby, who's 6'7", 240, strong lower body, he can push Wimby out of the low post. He can push him away from the basket, push him away from his spots that he's trying to get to. And it's not going to just be OG. It's going to be plenty of defenders that they send at Wimby. But the Knicks got something going here. It's going to be interesting. We talk about layoffs. Knicks have been off for 8 days or so, right? Eight or 9 days before first game of the finals. Knicks have not lost a game since April 20th, Dustin. What were you doing on April 20th? You were not even engaged yet.
1: The cashing out was still a show here.
0: Yeah,
1: on
0: that's right, it was.
1: I was still hosting that. So don't worry, guys. I'm going to get tweets about it. It's coming back in the fall. It's coming back in August. I shouldn't have said anything.
0: Maybe.
1: Either way, back to the game. Back to this game. I have two plays that I like. I took a plus price on Mikal Bridges over 3.5 rebounds.
0: Sure.
1: I just went looking at it's a good matchup for him, but I just think with Wemby potentially being pulled away from the basket, could have open opportunities for him. But also, specifically against the Spurs this year, rebounding totals of 5, 5, and 5, all three are over that 3.5. So I did that. And then the last one, Karl Anthony Towns, over 3.5 assists. I paid a little bit of juice at -140, but I don't mind doing it. I think there's a world where Cat the facilitator comes back into play. He didn't need to do it against Cleveland. But against Philly and against Atlanta, when they funneled this offense through him, the point center play with Karl Anthony Towns, it was really, really good. And I think in some way to mitigate Wembanyama and his impact, I think that they go back to that at times here. So I like Cat to go over the 3.5 assists. Some trends coming into this game. Game one in the NBA Finals. Favorites are 18-3 straight up, 17-4 against the spread since 05. NBA playoff teams coming off a 7-game win versus a team coming off a 4-game sweep. Only 3-14 straight up, 4-13 against the spread in game one. That would mean fading the Spurs in this spot. And unders in the NBA Finals are hitting at 78%, 18-5 over the last four postseasons. That's an average cover margin of 11 points per game.
0: Let's take a quick look at the baseball card on Tuesday because we got some big-time pitchers on the hill. How about Shohei Ohtani going for the Dodgers in Arizona? At circa Dodgers -185. And if you look at Ohtani right now, it's hard to say anybody, there's a few guys pitching a little bit better than him, but not many. 9 starts, 55 innings. Dustin, 2 home runs allowed in 55 innings.
1: Yeah.
0: 10 strikeouts per 9. His whip and ERA both under 1, identical numbers, 0.82. Ohtani was in a hitting slump for a while, too, but he had 3 hits Monday night. He's actually been on a heater at the plate. I think there are a lot of reasons to like Ohtani here, but we talk so often about baseball betting's about the price, right? And the price on Ohtani obviously inflated here. Could you lay a 1.5 with the Dodgers on the road? I mean, that's something I think a lot of baseball bettors are going to consider with Ohtani in this spot.
1: I'm always hesitant, Matt, when it's you're laying a price also on the number you're getting. But at the same time, it's Zach Gallen on the other side. Gallen is a guy who's not the same guy he was in the past. Dodgers hitters, .277 average, .801 OPS, 5 homers against him. He saw them to begin the season back on March 26th. Mm-hmm. 4 earned, 4 innings, 8-2 loss. I don't hate that direction. You can go over 4.5 on the team total. It's -143. I'd consider the over 5.5 at +110. I don't think Zach Gallen's going to be in this game very long, and I think the Dodgers will get to him. So I'd lean in the direction of the Dodgers team total, 5.5, +110.
0: I think that's a pretty good look there. Dodgers are probably going to hit Gallen. I think they got a decent chance to cover the run line, and I would look at that as well.
1: How about this one? I want to run this one by mm-hmm. Skeens and the Pirates go to Houston. Skeens has not been in the best of form lately. Spencer Arrighetti has been a revelation for Houston this year. Part of the resurgence in the last month. Total 7.5. Pirates are a -155 favorite, plus $1.30 with the Astros. Would you consider anything in this game?
0: You know, it's not like Skeens has been in poor form, but we have sky-high expectations for him. Both pitchers throwing the ball well here. I will not lay this price with the Pirates, Dustin. You know why? Because they don't score for Skeens very often. You're going to lay $1.50 with him. That's not a way to win as a baseball bettor. I still like Skeens. If you ask me for a Skeens bet, I'd say, think about taking 5-1 on him to win Cy Young. We got 4 months to go. I think that's as high as that number is going to get on Skeens to win the Cy.
1: To your point, he's off of 1 earned run in 5 1/3 against the Cubs. His ERA on the season is 2.89, and he's got 75 punchouts in 65 1/3 innings. Probably the last chance to get a number as good as that of the best pitcher in the National League. More VSiN Primetime forthcoming on VSiN, the Sports Betting Network.
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8: 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Tinson, we talked earlier in the program about this, the layoff in the Stanley Cup Finals here, 6 days that it's going to be here for VGK before game one tonight. Well, tomorrow night, it's going to be game one for the Knicks. Ironically, they have the big rest advantage against San Antonio that had to go 7 games into Saturday night into OKC. Let's hear from Mike Brown, because this is a guy that's been around the block, and ironically, when he was with Cleveland, they got swept by San Antonio in that iteration of LeBron James and company way back in the day. So what about that delay for the Knicks, will it chop into their competitive advantage here in game number one? Let's hear from the Knicks head coach.
9: It's hard to manufacture the competitive environment that you're going to be in game one. And so to continue to just find different ways to keep that competitive spirit or to keep that edge as high as you can is something that, you know, I'll ask different players, I'll ask my staff, I'll get input from a few different people and may roll with this, may roll with that. But the biggest thing that I think should help us is knowing that as a group, the last time we went through this, you know, we started off a little slow in that game. And, you know, we can't afford to do that again. And, you know, our guys, they're a veteran group, and they've been really resilient. And they've done a good job of growing quickly anytime they've hit adversity.
8: What's interesting about Coach Brown and Coach Tortorella in context for the Stanley Cup game one and their layoff, they said basically the same thing. They just said it very, very differently to get around there with veterans that VGK has, veterans that the Knicks have, and certainly veteran head coaches. Torts has been around many stops in the NHL. Mike Brown has been around many stops in the NBA. So, Jensen, they've both been a part of this thing. The players know it as well. It's as he mentioned, competitive juices in a practice versus a game in San Antonio in game one. You can't simulate that, and it will be different, obviously, here in San Antonio tomorrow night. But I still think game one should be very competitive. I know it's about 4.5 right now is what we're seeing in the odds board here for San Antonio in game one. I don't expect that to be an issue. Do you?
10: I don't think so. And again, the backdrop of where we are is the fervor of Knicks fans that in the betting space, Dave, are going to be running and trampling each other to go bet the Knicks every night. So will we get suppression from a spread perspective? Will the market try and correct just to offset what we think will be an onslaught there? I cannot wait to talk with Thomas Gable later in the week and see in his neck of the way. Can you imagine what this onslaught of Knicks money is going to look like there at the Borgata, let alone in just that part of the country? All that being said, Dave, I think we do get pace here. I think we get a little tempo. And so the early look for me would be the over 218, 218 and a half. I think there will be a sense of the veterans versus the new guys, if you will. And I think there's also an understanding that when you have the AT&T Center, as hopping as it's been throughout this postseason, the energy, I think, will help take over and get some of the young pups kind of through that initial adrenaline rush, the initial jitters. I know there's a great article at VSiN.com for the series preview. Zachary Cohen did a great job of really breaking it down from a lot of different angles. He does have a 25-1 future ticket on the Spurs, but will not be on anything pre-flop. And I highly encourage you to go read his breakdown of why. And it is kind of in that sense, Dave, of the popularity of the Knicks. Now, I'm on the flip side here, and I wanted to pick your brain about it because I thought about it a little bit on the drive last night. Would you advocate that two future tickets, one is just straight up Knicks to win the title at 16-1. I know you're on them at plus 220. In my case, do we take the Spurs money line to at least recoup what I would have for my initial wager? And if the Spurs win, you know, we're on house money, and then we'll kind of let it play out and you and I will both be rooting for the Knicks. Or would you advocate for a different way of waiting to see the result of game one and then kind of going from there?
8: I mean, I think kind of, again, please like, subscribe to the VSiN by the Books podcast and check out our conversations on your time. And when you do so, I thought it was interesting what Matt Youmans had to say about that. That maybe the total games played market might be a way to look, especially with sitting on a ticket the way you are. Now, obviously, to get over 5.5, you're going to lay a little bit of juice, but I don't see this being a short series. Like, I could be wrong, could be San Antonio in five, but I don't believe that's going to be the case. I think when they get back to the Garden for games 3 and 4, it's going to be really daunting for the Spurs to get away with the win there. And ironically, I kind of like where the Knicks are standing going into game one. Again, Sure, rest is an issue, at least as Mike Brown alluded to it. But with the veterans that they have and the guys that have been there, done that, I don't think it'll be a big issue after, say, the first couple minutes of the game. You get those competitive juices going again. So I kind of like where you're sitting. If you've got the patience of Job, I might hold right there. I know other people are going to say, no, just take the clean hedge, take San Antonio, coming back in the money line, lay a little bit, almost 2-1, and lock in profit. You can absolutely do that. Our old buddy Amal Shaw here on the network used to say, you never go broke taking a profit. And I totally understand that with no risk involved when you've done the work at a nice ticket that you have. Now, look, sitting on plus 220 and sitting on, what are you sitting on here, Jensen, 16-1, something like that. That's very different price points here. So you might be more inclined to make that sort of wager. I only made mine last week once I saw that I thought OKC and San Antonio was going to go deep into the night, as it did, and felt like whomever came out. I actually said this last week in the program, too. I thought in their heart of hearts the Knicks would almost rather play OKC. I know that sounds crazy in hindsight, but I thought maybe San Antonio would be the stiffer test for them because of the enigma that is Wemby with all the different skill sets that he possesses. I would wait, Jensen. And look, I do expect the Knicks to win one of the first two in San Antonio. We'll see how that plays out. And if that does, then you can come back at a much smaller price point here. Let's just say, theoretically, they come out of this series even, 1-1. What does that look like? San Antonio minus $1.10 all of a sudden in the marketplace? Somewhere in there, if the Knicks going to get at least one, then you're really sitting in the catbird seat if you think this series is going 6-7. And that's where I tend to go. So I think it really has to be correlated with what you think, America, how long the series is going to go. Are the Knicks truly live in your eyes? Because they are live in mine.
10: I'm excited, buddy. I'm really looking forward to it. I know that we don't have Opta AI props that have populated. You and I will attack that tomorrow once it gets there in earnest before tip time. Anything MVP wise, and I know we've already made kind of the argument, if you like the Spurs, Wemby, you know, to kind of save a little bit of money. Are we anywhere in danger of someone surprising us, or do we think it's all chalk for Finals MVP?
8: I think the Knicks, and I'll get to this a little bit. I don't want to tip my hand just yet as to that front here, Jensen, but I'm picking up what you're putting down, and I do think that there are some opportunities for the Knicks potentially to upset the Jalen Brunson apple cart if you're riding on that one. The Wemby one, I would lay the $1.80. If you're a Spurs backer here and you think it's going to be San Antonio winning Larry O'Brien, I would lay the $1.85 versus the $2.05 on the series price. And I know some people want to say, well, 20 cents, just give me the full team. Do you really think the voters are going to give this to anybody else? I mean, I don't think that this is going to be Andre Iguodala, Steph Curry way back in the day about a decade ago when they did give it to AI over Steph. And I think people look back at that and kind of look at that as a mistake. Whether it is or not, that's revisionist history. But in the current day, are they going to give it to Steph Castle at 80-1? Are they going to give it to De'Aaron Fox at 100-1? Dylan Harper, kind of a homecoming for the Rutgers guy, 125-1? I don't see it that way, Jensen. So to me, yeah, 20 cents, what's in a number? To me, it's still 20 cents to the good. If you're on the Spurs side, lay it with Wemby. For the Knicks, it could get a little bit trickier, I think, the longer this series goes. Because remember, I thought San Antonio did a really good job of making life difficult for SGA, and that's why the Alex Caruso conversation started to happen in the Western Conference Final. I think you might get similar conversations on the Knicks side if this series is knotted up at 2 per se going forward. So I'd kind of wait on that. I wouldn't play the 220 on the Brunson MVP. I'd play the Knicks for the full team. But again, if you like Wemby, you like the Spurs, play the Wemby MVP odds at minus $1.85. We can't wait for game one. It is By the Books on VSiN, the Sports Betting Network.
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2: So we get Game 1 Stanley Cup Final tonight, Game 1 NBA Finals tomorrow night, and we head to New York right now. Go out to the Progressive guest line, Brian Mahoney, longtime friend of the show, great guy, has covered the NBA and the Knicks for a long, long time for the Associated Press. Brian, thanks for the time as always. We appreciate it. Can you possibly describe the pandemonium going on in that area right now with the Knicks?
3: Oh, it's pretty enormous, Mitch. Look, there's Yankee fans, Mets fans, Jets, Giants, whatever in these other sports. But right now, it's just everything Knicks, and that's news, sports, everything. So, it's been a long, long time. And even, it's even sort of dwarfing the World Cup right now. And that was supposed to be the biggest thing in the world this year. So it's just incredible, and it's only going to kick up more next week, obviously.
4: Well, you cover them a long time. There's some terrible teams and a lot of bad seasons and a lot of horrible moments. And I know you tweeted this before the playoffs started, that there was a picture of Brunson in the Garden and how everything changed once they signed him. And a lot of people thought they overpaid for him. And we've been through that as well. If they're able to do this and he wins Finals MVP, where does he go all time, Nick?
3: Yeah, boy, it's amazing. They've been around 80 years, original NBA franchise, but they just haven't done much winning. And so if Brunson can get them this title with the individual stats he's already put up, You're probably talking, high up in that top five already. So that's what's on the line. It was totally unexpected when he came here as a, second-round pick. So he's been incredible, and he's got him to this point, and the expectations have changed, and maybe now they can get one.
2: If the Knicks do go on and win this entire thing, Brian, can you make a case for anybody not named Jalen Brunson to win the Finals MVP?
3: I don't think so. The only one I maybe would consider is if Ananobi has a great scoring series and a Knicks win, and then he's probably going to defend Wembanyama a lot, and maybe then someone might look at the two-way, what he accomplished, and he'd be a guy to take a shot at. But the ball's going to be in Brunson's hands. The superstars tend to win this award, and I would think if the Knicks win, it would have to be him.
4: Do you take anything from the three regular season meetings?
3: It's hard to say because the Knicks were playing great when they played in San Antonio. The Spurs beat them. The Spurs were on a long winning streak, I think 11 in a row when they came to the Garden. The Knicks beat them there.
4: Yep.
3: Whether those were just fatigue things, whether it was the right time for the matchup, whatever, it's hard to really say. I will say that the Spurs, those guards have gotten a lot better since then, the younger guys. The Knicks feel like they sort of have someone who can play in Ananobi against Wembanyama a little bit. We saw him do okay in that matchup. So there's things both teams like about it, but I can't take too much of it as what they normally say anyway in the postseason.
4: Yeah, okay. Do you expect them to go up-tempo and push it? And they had so many fast break points against Cleveland.
3: I think so. They really obviously feel comfortable pushing the ball. They forced a lot of turnovers in these playoffs, and they feel comfortable with the guys who rebound, like Josh Hart, who can take the ball off the dribble immediately to get them going. So they feel like that they can do that there. On the same hand, look, the Spurs, those guards come in waves, and they like to play fast too. So I think both teams will look for that opportunity anytime they can get it.
4: Okay. The other one is the Robinson injury. He's supposed to be good to go. Can he be an X factor here? We know OG will be on him, but can Robinson contain Wembanyama, and if he can make a difference in this series?
3: Yeah, Paul, if he can't play and can't play well, that's a problem for the Knicks. They do need him to be able to sort of wear Wembanyama down a little bit, to sort of open the floor with some lobs, a pick and roll. So on both sides of the floor, they need to have him out there a little bit. Mm-hmm. Who knows? If your hand is that bad and it's going to be hard to catch the ball, we don't know. We haven't seen him practice. The Knicks haven't told us much, so we're not really going to know until we see whether it's game one or whenever he gets on the floor. But it would be important for the Knicks if he cannot go with the way they need him to.
2: Brian, how about some of the other others, I guess, so to speak, here for this Knicks team that will be coming off the bench, much like Mitchell Robinson, and that would be Landry Shamet, who was so good in that series against Cleveland, and also a guy who can fill it up when he gets the playing time, Miles McBride. What do you expect from those two guys?
3: Yeah, Mitch, you're absolutely right. They need those guys to keep going. Shamet was incredible in the conference finals. McBride has been great most of the playoffs. And, you know, that's part of the reason they're on such a roll they are. Yeah, usually in the playoffs, the longer you go, maybe the shorter the rotation gets a little bit. That's not the case with these Knicks. They're almost opening up the bench more because everybody has been playing well. There's no one who's coming in and not contributing right now.
4: You mentioned it earlier. So they keep sweeping teams, and then their opponent goes seven. Do you think fatigue can play a role in this series, and the Knicks have a big edge there?
3: You know, I don't know if it matters much this time because the Spurs still get a decent little break here, whatever it is, 3 days since the Game 7. You know, Philadelphia and Cleveland, those teams only got 1 day off, and they were playing some physical series. So I don't think it matters as much here. I think it matters sort of more to the Knicks. They didn't handle it well in Game 1 against
4: right.
3: Cleveland.
4: Yeah.
3: They were lucky to come back and win that game. Let's see how they look in Game 1 this time after another long break.
4: Yeah. Do you think that the Knicks in any way have been lucky in terms of their number one all-time during this run in effective field goal percentage, and the opponents are only shooting 32% on wide-open threes? While it's been complete dominance and record-breaking what they've done, has there been a luck play to any factor in this to you during this incredible run when they were down 2-1 to Atlanta?
3: I think there has been some luck, only in the fact that some of the, you know, look, they were supposed to have to go to Boston in round two.
4: Right.
3: We would have arrested Boston, and then it goes seven, Philadelphia gets no rest. They were supposed to, in theory, go to Detroit, who hammered them three times. Instead, they get Cleveland, who was tired, and get home court. So those things all add up, and then you look at health, too. Look, Anunoby, when he went down in the playoffs with the hamstring, we thought he could be lost for a significant amount of time. He only missed a couple of games. If that goes differently, then who knows? So luck is always a part of it. And, yeah, I mean, look, they've been great. Don't get me wrong. I don't want to slight them. But but certainly playing tired teams who are lesser teams helps a little bit for sure.
2: We all talk about the youth, obviously, on the Spurs. And they are second now all time in terms of points in the playoffs by players under 22 years old to the 2011 Thunder team. But also, like, their head coach, very, very young as well. Will that be a factor, you think, in this series?
3: You know, I don't think at this point, you know, they've played long enough in this postseason. Having to go into Oklahoma City and beat that team on the road in a Game 7, I can't imagine there's any better experience you need, no matter how young you are. So I think they'll be fine. Maybe some jitters early in Game 1, but I don't think they'll last at all to be significant.
4: Who are you picking to win?
3: Gosh, I'm definitely going to make it. You know, I think they're so even, I'll just go with the home court, and I'll say Spurs in 7. I could see the team pulling it out, so I guess that's the safest pick, I guess, in this point.
4: Okay. Has Wembanyama exceeded your expectations and what you thought going into this year and his career already at 22?
3: By a mile, yeah, Paulie. I thought, sure, he's going to be good, and you could watch him when he started. But to take the leaps he has every year when he was already that good in the beginning, yeah, there's really nothing he can't do that I can imagine. So, yeah, I thought he was going to be good, but, yeah, I can't ever imagine I thought he'd be this fast anyway.
2: Well, it's not to the level of the Knicks obviously playing the Chicago Bulls and Michael Jordan in the Eastern Conference Finals, because Jordan was Jordan, and he was still established at that time. But, Brian, we might be looking back at this in, I don't know, 4, 5, 6, 7 years and saying, my God, Wembanyama turned into Michael Jordan, and that series against the Knicks was an all-timer.
3: It's very possible. You know, this is a great showcase. You know, playing in the, you know, NBA Finals against New York, you know, obviously Jordan in the conference finals had to go through the Knicks a couple times, and those games get magnified. And, yeah, if this guy this young can come and win on the biggest stage in sports to a lot of people, I think it'd be just an incredible achievement. And there's people who we talked about this previously, like aren't even basketball fans, who are talking about this guy.
4: Yes.
3: So he's really bringing a lot of people to the game, and there's going to be a ton of eyeballs now, and I think he's going to be up for the challenge.
4: Well, you enjoy it because you had to go through some bad seasons and watch a lot of bad basketball. So enjoy it, and we'll talk to you soon. Appreciate your time.
3: I'll pat my back on Game 3 when I get there, and we're in the Garden for the finals. Yeah.
4: Absolutely.
2: Thanks, Brian.
4: There you go. Brian Mahoney on the Progressive Guest Line. Spurs in 7 plus 350. Knicks in 7 plus 750. That's here at Circa.
2: What do they have, Knicks in 6?
4: I think that's 8-1, something like that? Because Nixon 5 is 13. I can't see the board on 6. 5 is 13. Nixon a sweep is 17.
2: Okay.
4: But he's exactly right. People, the casual fans, people who didn't really pay much attention are invested in this now.
2: Oh, the entire area.
4: And also, yeah, then you got the alien here, 22 years old, and if he can win a title already in his third year, and not to mention the 65-1 tickets before the season started. But the other thing, too, Bridges has been unbelievable.
2: Yeah.
4: You go back a month and a half ago, it was Bedlam. It was fire Mike Brown. This is a disaster. We're down 2-1 to the Hawks, and McCollum ripped our heart out back-to-back games. And then everything changed, and Bridges found his game, and they've been so good, and now it's 11 in a row, and plus 262-point differential, and an offensive rating of 123. It's
2: I'll give you a stat coming up next at VSiN that tells you the point spread probably is not going to matter.
4: Yeah.
2: Because it hasn't a lot over the recent years, win-lose as well, and next team odds for players currently on the Oklahoma City Thunder roster next year on VSiN.
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12: We are back, the Sin by the Books, Dave Ross and Jensen Lewis, and boy, a busy day. It's always busy in the NFL. I don't know that there's really an off season anymore, right? We get the, you get to the NFL draft, you get free agency, and of course you get to June 1st, and then it seems like all hell explodes there when you get everything on the books and the trades become official, and we saw a blockbuster trade, a couple of them yesterday, and really kind of Marty Herney to join us here in the Progressive Guest Line. Of course, he is the co-host of the GM Shuffle podcast on DraftKings Network and former GM in this league. Marty, you know how this works, that, boy, sometimes these deals, they're brewing in the background. A lot of people did not see this coming with the Rams and going out there and getting Myles Garrett. They give back a pretty strong ransom here to go back to Cleveland. But what did you make of the move when we saw this with Myles Garrett going to L.A. yesterday?
13: Well, the first thing that crossed my mind is, and again, the Rams are such masters at doing this, and you know, back probably 10 years ago, I kept saying they can't keep this up. They can't keep this up. They have a plan now how they do that. But, you know, the first question came to my mind is, because this is a team that plans out things really in detail. And I said, you know what? This is all connected. This goes back to Ty Simpson. This goes back to the pick of a quarterback at 13. And you're looking, you're saying, okay, you can only have so many difference maker contracts on your team. And it just seems like, to me, I question whether they're timing this up, whether is this Matt Stafford's, you know, is this the last run to try to win the Super Bowl there? And then they use the year to develop Simpson with a guy like Myles Garrett coming in. I mean, you know, you have a player like him, you're bringing him in to number one, close the door, right? Close the door. Their open window, come in, win the Super Bowl. But he is a guy that you're counting on having for several years. And I just think that the Rams have this unique ability to really, you know, make plans where they're getting difference makers at difference making positions and filling around the rest. But they use draft choices as tools. They don't really use them as choices they can select players with.
14: Marty, I was in the locker room when we traded CC Sabathia in 2008, and it felt like we waved the white flag then. We weren't having a great year, but it really was a dynamic shift because it was our best player. It was our best arm. The next year, we traded Cliff Lee and Victor Martinez. So a lot of foundational pieces out the door. Took a while to get back on top. Now, we all have delusions of grandeur. The Browns are going to be challenging for a playoff spot this year. But what does the haul that they get back for Andrew Berry and company, what does it do this year for them? And then with an eye to the future as well.
13: Well, you can still stay competitive this year. You can argue Jared Verse is a really good player. You know, I mean, we're talking about Myles Garrett, so he pales. But Jared Verse is a really good player. And now what they've done is they've got draft choices in the future to stockpile to try to get the position that's been holding them back for years now. It's quarterback, right? So now they've got the draft capital to go into next year's draft. Do people say it's strong quarterback? We don't know. Nobody knows until the season progresses and we get there, but they've stocked capital to make a move there. So I really do like what they've done. I mean, can you ever get enough back to please everybody when you're trading a player like Myles Garrett? No, but they have a plan. And again, that's the important thing in this thing is that you see the team you're rooting for. When they have a blueprint and a plan, at least they're going in a direction. It might not take them home, But they can always turn around and find another pet, but you have to have a direction, and the Browns showed that yesterday. So I thought this was a good trade for both sides.
12: Yeah, I'm right there with you. I thought it was the proverbial win-win, but I really did like what the Browns did, and I'm with you on Jared Verse. That's a super player you're getting.
13: He's
12: there,
13: a
12: young player here.
13: Yeah,
12: really good two-time Pro Bowler already. We know A.J. Brown's a good player, Marty. That's not a surprise, and we knew that he wanted to be reunited with Mike Vrabel in New England. It's officially done. It'll be a first-round pick next year, in 2 years, rather, for the Eagles, a fifth-rounder this year. So I wonder how those negotiations went with Howie Roseman. He wanted to get that first-round pick. He does get it. It's a little bit delayed. What'd you make of this move, and was this just something that we all saw coming, that it was untenable for whatever reason anymore with A.J. Brown in Philadelphia?
13: Yeah, I think that, you know, the Eagles did a lot of self-scouting, so to speak, this offseason, and they obviously need some changes, and I think they needed some personality changes in that locker room. And this has been done, I think, for quite a while, and wait until June 2nd, so, you know, the acceleration won't come into the Eagles' cap. But I think it was a good move, again, for both teams because, you know, the Patriots, Vrabel, Ryan Cowan there, they're very familiar with A.J. Brown. I think A.J. Brown, a new start going to New England, that helps him. And the Eagles just had to change things up. They had to change the locker room, the personality, the environment, whatever word you want to put on it, in the locker room. And I think this has been done for quite a while, just waiting for the June 2nd date to come.
14: Marty, to parlay off that, what's the onboarding time in your eyes there with already the familiarity between Vrabel and Brown, but also now getting that continuity with Drake May? Not like you have the whole offseason where it was a deal done last year where Brown already had months to be with Drake May. Your timeline for where you think they will finally be on the same page and really be making an impact.
13: I think by the end of training camp, honestly, I think these are two guys that, you know, May's a young veteran, he's still a veteran, and I think that, you know, just because the mini camps and the organized activities stop, these guys will get together in the summer and get together by themselves on their own and go and throw and try to get timing down. So I never thought that was a big concern. I think if you have it, they're going to get enough reps in practice and to get the timing down. So I don't worry about that. Two really good players are not going to have a problem doing that.
12: Speaking of receivers, the Giants just went and got a bunch of them, right? You're signing Odell Beckham Jr. and you get Juju Smith-Schuster and Braxton Berrios. I'm not sure what year it is anymore, Marty. But when you see that, like, to me, I know we get excited and we hear some of those names. But I do worry about Malik Nabers and his you know, progression this year with the knee injury and what John Harbaugh is having to do almost out of necessity. How do you assess where the Giants are right now in that offense, specifically at the wide receiver position?
13: Well, you obviously have concerns when you're making moves like that, right? And you're bringing in guys that you're saying, you know... you look at the scroll and you say, was that as a coach or as a player? And I think that the Giants, they're doing what they have to do, but you've kind of got to get through these things. I always worry about, you know, the biggest concerns when you're bringing in guys like this. Obvious, the first one is injury, just what kind of shape and how are they? But then how is this locker room gonna blend? But listen, John Harbaugh is fully capable of bringing this a team together, and he's gonna, you know, he's had some opportunities here to use examples to bring this team together. So Giants are gonna be an interesting team because they got talent. They got talent on defense and mm-hmm. the young quarterback. It's we'll see how it goes, but yeah, right now wide receiver is got the spotlight on it for them.
14: And Jackson Dart now going to have to elude Myles Garrett on Monday Night Football in Week 2 when they head to SoFi to take on the Rams. That'll be some theater for sure. Hey, Marty, last one from me. I know the way too early predictions here. Not interested in that. More interested in where's the pecking order now? Is it Rams, Seahawks, and then is there a pretty sizable chasm in the NFC hierarchy? How do you kind of look at maybe a top three, top four contenders there on the NFC?
13: Well, I think obviously the Rams now have taken a huge step back, the step up as far as the clear favorite. I keep looking for, you know what, when you go back and you look at the Commanders making the NFC Championship 2 years ago, first year head coach. You had the Patriots last year, Seahawks. Who's the surprise team, right? That's who I keep looking for. But, you know, the Rams took such a step up in the West. I like the Bills or the Broncos in the AFC. I'm trying to look for that sleeper team. I mean, is it, and I know that they win the division, but can the Bears come back and take another step up? You know, are the Bengals going to get in the playoffs finally again with Joe Burrow? There's a lot of questions, but they will be a surprise. We think the Rams have basically are the huge favorites, and they are, but there will be a surprise team.
12: You see Arizona's win total sitting at 3.5, Marty, and I go, well, they better win 4 games out of the division. I don't know how they're going to win in that division. It's just getting better and better with every passing day. 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
6: 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I am Matt Brown. That is Wes Reynolds. That is Kelly Bidlin. And we get you ready for the Memorial Tournament. We are back to the elevated events. Somebody's going to make $4 million come Sunday. And hopefully it will be whoever we have in our accounts this week. But boys, as we do each and every week, let's take a quick look back at what we saw this past week. And Russell Henley kind of rallies out of nowhere and ends up getting into a playoff with Eric Cole and ends up getting it done in the playoff. You got to hate it for Eric Cole, still looking for his first PGA victory. Kind of looked like it was going to be his. And then Russell Henley just makes this back nine charge, makes a bomb putt there on 18 to get into a playoff, and then ends up winning there in the playoff. I mean, I got to admit, fellas, I had just kind of resigned to the fact that Eric Cole was going to win this tournament. I mean, the way that the scoring was going there on Sunday, it just didn't seem probable that Russell Henley was going to be able to do what he did there on that closing stretch. And instead, here we are, Kelly, talking about Russell Henley getting one done.
7: Yeah, it was frustrating. I had a couple guys right in the mix there, JJ Spahn, Alex Smalley. Matt, I think you were on Smalley as well, right? It's just, it did feel like, okay, wind picked up a bit, right? The course was tough to play. It still felt like Eric Cole was not separating, right? And that someone could run him down. And yes, I agree with you. It felt like we started to run out of holes to do it, but Henley ended up doing it. And it felt like Cole needed to make one or two more birdies down the stretch there. And this would have been too far out of hand for anybody to come and get him. But, you know, Ben Griffin makes a late charge, right? Henley makes a late charge. You had Meisner, you had Spahn that were kind of in the mix the whole time.

0: couldn't get there in the end. Yeah, it was a from a betting standpoint, it was actually a very frustrating tournament because some of those guys just coming up just short. Smalley does the classic. You know, I got top fives on Smalley and Spahn. Does the classic instead of taking the T5, let me make a birdie and shove Spahn out of the top five. So, yeah, that was fun. That was fun. Very frustrating tournament. Russell Henley, though, class player, man. I think this is where we see some of the class players separate themselves or in situations like this.
1: Wes, we look at the rest of this leaderboard. Ben Griffin, Matt Meisner, Gary Woodland, Nico Echeverria, Michael Brennan. This is basically just a troll leaderboard for me and you and all of the guys that we bet, like, basically every week. Like, this is like the giant middle finger to you and I. It's like, you look down this leaderboard and you're like, oh, these are all the guys I've bet, like, over the last month, and none of these dudes have done anything, and here they are at the top of the leaderboard. At least it was Russell Henley that ended up getting it done, because let me tell you, I'd have been pretty pissed off if it had been Eric Cole after I bet him last week.
2: And it looked like Eric Cole was going to win even on that playoff hole, even though Russell Henley did birdie his last three to rally here. Because remember, he went three under the first two holes, and he went to the horrible horseshoe, which is holes 3 through 5 we talked about here last week in the Colonial preview, and gave all those strokes back. Like, he was 8 under at the turn, so it's like, he's probably not going to win this thing. He's not going to get to 12, and then he birdies the last three. Eric Cole gets a great break on the playoff hole, goes right through the trees, hits the branches, looks like it's going in the deep stuff. And we know Eric Cole can be a little errant off the tee. He was only 57% for driving accuracy. Meanwhile, Russell Henley, about 80%, I believe, led the field last week. And Cole gets a really good break. It goes through the fairway. So it's kind of right on that edge of the fairway and like the first little small cut of rough. So it's like, he's okay. And then Russell Henley stiffs his approach to like inside 5 feet and makes the birdie. Eric Cole actually hit his to 12 feet. Couldn't make it. Henley converts. But yeah, kind of a different leaderboard because you had your mix of your ball strikers and your good iron players, Russell Henley, Alex Smalley, guys that typically do well in those categories. And then you had guys that bomb it, like Gary Woodland and Michael Brennan and those guys. Ben Griffin, who you did mention, was trying to go back-to-back here. He would have been the only guy to win back-to-back since Ben Hogan did it in 1953 to win back-to-back Colonials. But the plaid jacket and apparently a 1982 Jeep Wrangler was part of the prize package here. It goes to one Russell Henley.
1: With Jeep Scrambler, the Wrangler didn't come around until Scrambler there in 1982. Yeah, right. The Wrangler was a later model.
0: Ugly car that was. I mean, great looking car. Jeep, if you'd like to be a sponsor of this podcast, we have open opportunities.
2: Yeah, nothing against Jeep, but it's like usually these guys, it's like you always see these BMWs and these Mercedes and the luxury vehicles on the course every week when they can make a hole in one, and a 1982 Jeep Scrambler. So I don't ask me what the meaning is of that, but I was looking it up and you know, saw the plaid jacket, and oh, he gets a car for this too. So Russell Henley also pockets well over $1 million+ for this, and right back in the mix. Obviously, you know, we've kind of were waiting to see when he was going to win again, and led the field in ball striking, tops on approach, strokes gained tee to green. So that's what Russell Henley does on these tight courses. He's a fairway finder, and that's what you have to be at Colonial.
0: Yeah, I would think you're feeling positive coming out of this about a couple big names as the U.S. Open's getting closer and closer, right? Russell Henley, and then it's been a not great year at all for Hideki Matsuyama. I thought he played some good golf over the weekend. I just think these are the guys. You're like, Henley, nobody's bet Henley on this pod more than I have, but it was no consideration at all last week. He'd lost on approach like in 3 straight leading up to this event. Like, that's where he makes his money. So these guys getting it together before we get to another major. Good signs for them. I'm gonna go with Matt. I know you were on Eric Cole 2 weeks ago. If Jordan Smith had won this event, though, oh boy, I think that would have been the one for the pod that's bet him like in 4 tournaments. I think he was the one where I saw him at the top of the leaderboard at one point. I was like, this would be the worst.
2: I looked at him on the leaderboard. I was like, expletive. I'll just put it that way. I was like, are you kidding me? You know, now is the week he shows up.
0: Right.
1: Yeah, I mean, like, I think the other thing for me, just to take away, if we're going to take away some positives from all of this, I mean, again, it's if you miss out on Ludwig at that price, like I was willing to deal with it. And yet another tournament in which he goes out on a Sunday and can't do anything. I mean, this has like become a thing with Ludwig. I mean, it's like play well for three rounds and then go out on Sunday and not win the tournament, you know? And it was one of those deals where, I mean, he had a long way to come back anyway, but the 71 that he shoots on Sunday plays him all the way nearly out of the top 20 in this tournament. And fellas, you know, it's just something here that, you know, I don't like to play into the narrative thing, and I certainly don't want to try and handicap people's mental states and all of this, but it's like, it's almost becoming a thing at this point, like where he doesn't go out on Sunday and go and win tournaments. And I'll admit it. I'll let you know. I mean, he ranked very highly in this model this week. Obviously, he ranked very highly in this model this week. I probably should play him given where he shows up in the model and stuff. But like, I can't shake that.
0: Yeah, I'll add to it even further, Matt. It's the, and this is I'm not that guy either. I'm not that guy who likes to read into this stuff too much either. But it's so often you see him on Sundays too, and you're just like, do you care? Like, do you care? Like, I don't even know if you care that like you're just hovering still in the top five range and you're good with that. Like, that's I'm sure he does. Like, I'm sure he does. Why the hell would he go out there and tee it up every week if he didn't care about winning? But it's just, he does give off that kind of body language a little bit too. It's just like, all right, like, why do I feel like I'm more bothered by this every time than you, Ludwig?
1: All right, so we'll move on here to the Memorial. We're back to an elevated event, and we'll get to Wes's course breakdown here in just a second. But as we get to the odds board, as no shock to anybody, it's going to be Scottie Scheffler at the top of this leaderboard. He is the back-to-back defending champion. He has owned this tournament over the last couple of years, owned this course, and honestly is in fantastic form. I mean, like, if you were trying to nitpick anything about Scottie Scheffler, you would literally be just drawing. If you wanted to say it's because he hasn't won as much as last year, well, I mean, that's kind of a flimsy argument considering he won so many times last year and also has won this year an incredible amount of top tens and top fives and stuff for him. So sitting there very short in that 3-to-1 range, then you're going to get about three times the odds as you drop down to Rory McIlroy, Cam Young, Ludwig, Xander, Matt Fitzpatrick, Russell Henley, Siwoo Kim, all kind of in that sub 30 range. Depending on what book you look at, you'll get sub 30 on Patrick Cantlay, Tommy Fleetwood as well out there. But Wes, as you kind of like looked at the top of the odds board here, I mean, 3-to-1, I get it. It's hard to win a golf tournament. It's, you know, all the best players in the world. You get four Gary, all the stuff that we talk about with these elevated events and stuff. And yet you look at Scotty and you go, I mean, what reason would I sit here and try to say that he's not deserving of where he sits on the odds board right now?
2: Yeah. And he's trying to do something for the first time that hadn't been done in 15 years, by the way, on the PGA Tour. And that's when three consecutive at the same event. That was Steve Stricker at the John Deere Classic 2009 to 2011. Obviously, this a much stronger field than the John Deere Classic, which makes it all the more impressive. And then the usual suspects down below, Rory, Cameron Young, Ludwig, Xander Schauffele, Fitzpatrick, Henley, Siwoo, all kind of 22-to-1 or less. A couple notables missing the field this week. Colin Morikawa, Victor Hovland, a former winner here, and Colin Morikawa also won the workday here at Muirfield, not playing this week at the Memorial.
1: Kelly's got it pulled up for those watching over on YouTube or over on VSiN, and you can see not only the back-to-back wins, but Kelly, what was wrong with him the 2 years before that where he only finished third?
0: Nothing, because look at the tee to green stats. It's what it would be. What's wrong with Scottie Scheffler this year? He gained over 20 strokes on the field in 2023. Like, what the hell am I even looking at? There's a tee to green, 15, 12, 20, 11 strokes gained over the field.
1: Just unbelievable, unbelievable success from Scottie Scheffler. And that's why you find him so incredibly short there on the odds board. But again, if you're going to bet him, you got to bet him right. You got to bet it smart. And we'll talk about the different strategies. If you want to try to get exposure to Scotty in the field, we'll talk about that. And of course, we will get to Wes's breakdown here of the course when we come back.
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1: 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You want horse racing? 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Talking futures on Pod to the Futures. We got Hardwood Handicapper for NBA, all of that stuff. So be sure and check it out over on the VSIN Podcast Network. So Wes Reynolds writes, one of the best previews in the industry each and every week, previewing these golf tournaments and previewing these courses. And fortunately, we do have a bit of sample size here for us to draw from in this one, Wes Reynolds. So what are we going to be looking at here as we head to Muirfield?
2: Yeah, Muirfield Village Golf Club going to serve as the host for the Memorial Tournament every year since 1976. So this is the 50-year anniversary of the Memorial. Courses in Dublin, Ohio, about 20 miles north of Columbus. Of course, Jack Nicklaus, the host of this event, played his collegiate golf at, I got to say, the Ohio State University, the runner-up in the Big Ten football championship.
0: Oh, hey!
2: I thought I'd just throw that in there. Needle them Buckeyes after they beat us like 40 years in a row. Well, anywho, Nicklaus designed Muirfield Village. It's named after Muirfield, one of the open championship rotation courses in Scotland, because that's where he completed his first Grand Slam in 1966. So he opened this course in 1974. It's par 72, 75, 69. It is kind of his ode, I guess, to Augusta National. It's not a true facsimile, but you will see some similarities. If you look at the video that I have in my write-up up at VSIN.com, you'll see some similarities. By the way, in 2020, they had a renovation here, lengthened the course a little bit, totally reconstructed the greens. They're bent grass. They run pretty pure here, despite the fact that they, you know, have 4 or 5 years of use on them. Still run pretty true here. lengthened the course by about 100 yards. Treeline Parklands played as the third most difficult course on the PGA Tour last year. 73-29, so that's about 1.3 strokes over par. The fairways don't really give you much trouble. If you do miss them, though, you get about 4 inches of rough, kind of a mix of bluegrass, ryegrass, and fescue. But 32.5 yards on average, these fairways are fairly gettable, but they get tighter as you get closer to the green. It kind of favors the power fade off the tee, which is, of course, what Nicklaus was famous for, and a high ball flight. Bent grass greens are quick, 13 on the stem. Firm greens, 5,000 square feet, fifth smallest on tour. 68 bunkers that have been modified, and there are 12 water danger holes. A lot of the bunkers are around the greens, though. Some in the fairways, but mostly protecting the greens. So it's going to be difficult. These greens are small to hit, like I mentioned, 5,000 square feet. It is that proverbial second shot golf course, classical golf course. So you look at the comparisons, little bit of Augusta, little bit of Quail Hollow, Innisbrook, Bay Hill, some of the open courses like Oak Hill and Wingfoot. In terms of Nicklaus designs, PGA National, which a lot of the guys that used to play that event don't play that course anymore because the Cognizant is in a tough spot in the schedule. And also Glen Abbey, which has hosted the RBC Canadian Open up there in Ontario. You know, Nicklaus says he wants to test every club in the bag. So, you know, he wants the best golfer that week. And that's how he set this course up. So generous fairways. Not so much generous with the greens, and they're going to be very, very hard to hit. And I think we're going to get to that once we get to the model preview and the stat breakdown.
1: Kelly, not only the third hardest course last year, I went back 5 years inside the top five hardest courses on tour every year the last 5 years. So this has been a slog for a lot of these guys, and you can go back and look at past performances here. And there are a lot of guys, and you look and you see, and they are over par in this tournament. You know, like there's a lot of guys that have struggled here with this one. As you were looking at the course, did anything really jump out to you?
0: Yeah, it's, look, another course that we're used to every year, which is good. Still don't know if I'm going to get over that 2-week stretch of the PGA at Colonial for a while. But yeah, it's, yeah, what we see every year, plenty of redesigns over the years. I think I did kind of refocus in on some stuff this time around. It's just approach. So approach dependent. And like, it's the smaller greens, right? They're heavily undulated. You're going to have runoffs all over the place. I emphasized around the green kind of scrambling stats a little bit more this time around. It's really like approach and then around the green play for me this week before I even get to off the tee. And this is one we've talked about this in years past, but definitely went lighter on putting stats than usual here. This is one where we've kind of seen the field get leveled as far as putting goes here. Tricky enough, right, that it kind of causes stress on everybody's putter. So de-emphasize that this week. Heavy approach, a lot of around the green, kind of bogey avoidance, scrambling, that sort of stuff. And, off the tee, it's a mix for me, right? A little bit more accuracy than distance. But, it's one of those courses, like Wes hinted at, one of the toughest we see every year outside of the majors. It's going to test every club that you have. It's going to test every part of your game.
1: Yeah, if you're wondering, guys, just how this kind of, like, looks here, greens in regulation, tour average 65.7%, here 53.6%. Birdies per round, tour average 3.67 per round, 3.15 here at Muirfield. And then this is the big one in bogeys per round, average of 2.66 on tour, 3.53 here at Muirfield. So this is a tournament. This is one of those courses where it can certainly get to you as well. I'm with you, Kelly, on the putting stuff. If you look, it actually plays pretty level to the field here with all of that, because it's just one of those deals where it's just tricky enough that it doesn't really accentuate the good putters, I don't think, here. So I'm with you there on that one as well. So if you de-emphasize putting, what did you emphasize this week?
0: Yeah, for me, it was a lot of approach and then around the green and then a blend of driving stats. I think you could make an argument that I didn't go heavy enough on distance, and it's more so because of what Wes brought up before. If we're expecting the smaller greens, and we're expecting them to be dried out and tough. It's just we've talked about this on the pod a lot, but it's the higher loft, get that angle coming in. Higher up, you're going to hit a better chance of holding those greens instead of having to hit a longer club iron into these greens. So you can make an argument I should emphasize distance more. I went a little heavier on accuracy, though. I just want those guys avoiding that long rough this week. But really, for me, stat-wise, approach, I did skip one. Approach, very heavy, and everything that I could mix in with approach. Around the greens, which then I would include scrambling, sand saves, bogey avoidance, kind of all in that. And then par five scoring. This is, we talk about it all the time. Par five is the only holes here that you're scoring under, their average under par, for the tournament here every single year. So we often talk about if it's a par 72, there's four par fives on the card. I'm almost always including par five scoring, in my model. But in a week like this, I think it's even more important to look at that.
1: Yeah. If you look at this, kind of looks about to be about 10 driver holes, and then obviously, you know, the four par threes, and then so kind of only about four holes that are going to be less than driver for some of the people out there, and some of these guys will just pull driver every single hole as it is. Wes, before we hit the brakes here and get into the picks here, what did you throw in the model? What did you emphasize? What were some of the stuff that you maybe de-emphasized this year as in years past? Because like we said, we do at least have some data here to pull from. We can look at our old models and see what worked and what didn't.
2: Approach is obviously where you start with, like I mentioned, second shot golf course, and that's a typical Nicklaus design if you've ever played any of these courses. So approach is where you maybe start middle and end, I think here. In terms of off the tee, I didn't know which way to go necessarily. I didn't want to emphasize distance too much nor accuracy. I think that this is a good total driving week. Mm-hmm. If you don't know where to go, which is a cross between distance and accuracy, and then you add that up for the ranking. So that is where I went. Par fives, like Kelly mentioned, 550 to 600 in specific, 450 to 500 in the par fours. Around the green and scrambling. This is one of the toughest scrambling courses on the PGA Tour. So you are going to have to be very good if you include some sand saves. I don't necessarily blame you. I may end up doing that. And then bogey avoidance, very important here. I think the scoring has gotten back under control here at this course, you know, where it's between 7 and 12 or 13 under, and not like the 18, 19 under that Cantlay shot when he won here.
1: Yeah, Scotty wins last year at 10 under, but just to kind of let you know how quickly it goes down there, T12 was even par. So if that kind of tells you what was going on with all of that one, to further what we're talking about with putting a little bit here, Scotty actually lost very, very little, basically even to the field, loses 0.014 strokes on putting. Russell Henley finishes T5, actually losing a half a stroke putting. So kind of let you know that the putting de-emphasis here, if you're trying to build your own model, what you might want to put in there. However, one thing does ring clear in most of these guys last year, and as Wes just mentioned, that around the green. Scotty gained a full stroke on the field over the course, but then you get into Ben Griffin, you get into Nick Taylor, you get into Russell Henley, all of those guys, nearly a stroke on the field there around the green as well. If you're going to have these small, tough-to-hold greens, then it is certainly going to test your around the green game. So that's something if you're throwing in the model. But for me, basically what these guys said here, maybe I put a little bit more distance on it than they did. When we come back, we'll get to Wes and Kelly's picks.
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17: My name is Erica, and my son Kaysen is a patient at Shriners Children. 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
17: Go online right now to loveshriners.org.
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13: 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Here's Matt Brown, Wes Reynolds, and Kelly Bidlin.
1: Welcome back to Long Shots here on VSiN Sports Betting Network. Matt Brown, Kelly Bidlin, Wes Reynolds. Just talking about what we threw into the models this week. Our usual disclaimer, we are not coders, didn't build the models. So out there leaning on the hard work of others. But the models just come to you in skeleton form. So you go in, you put in the stats you want in there, you weight them accordingly, and then you try to interpret the data and go with it from there. And so that's kind of where we sit with all of this. I'm kind of where y'all are. I did emphasize driving distance pretty decently here, and I did it with a blend of straight distance and then kind of split the difference there with some total driving just to see if there were any guys that were long and accurate with all of that. So kind of double dipped there in the driving distance category. But outside of that, I'm with you guys on most of the other stuff. Did put in just some general tee to green, who's basically just been good. You know, that's basically just kind of a catch-all of who's been good. And so I did put in some tee to green stuff there as well to help me navigate with all of this. Wes, you and I were talking before we got going here in this, and it's one of those things where you look at this tournament and you look at Scottie Scheffler and you look at the way that he's been playing. You look at the way that he has dominated this tournament, the way he's dominated this course, back-to-back wins, then on the heels of back-to-back third places here at this course. And you and I both were like, you know, I'm not going to talk anybody off of a single bullet Scottie week. If you want to fire a single bullet Scottie, then I'm going to be, it's very tough for me to try to make a compelling case against it, especially when you consider the form that he's in right now.
2: Yeah, no question about it. And I think if you are betting Scottie this week, just do a one bullet, do a one hitter quitter on Scotty this week. And then if it loses, try to make your money in other ways. Placement markets, obviously the prices are a little bit more condensed because you only have a 72 player field in a signature event or matchups, but that would be the way I would do it. And since I'm not doing that, I'm playing predominantly in the without Scotty Scheffler market this week.
1: Yeah, it's a tough one, Kelly. I don't know how you felt and how much you considered a single bullet or not, but I'll put it this way. Until this morning, I was pretty sure I was going to single bullet Scotty. I ended up just doing a small outright portfolio. I'm going to try to get access to Scotty in other ways, DFS, head-to-heads, whatever, three balls, things like that, get access to him that way. But ended up not doing it, but was very, very, very close for the first time since I did Rory at the Masters last year.
0: Yeah, I'd understand it. It was, you know, I was just pulling up mine. Yeah, I did bite on Scheffler at the PGA. But you know what? This for me was a little bit more like the Truist, where I ended up playing like all my bets of the winner without Scheffler, McIlroy, Young, Fitzpatrick market. Yeah, Scotty deserves to be up there. The price getting a little longer, actually, from this morning when I saw like plus, I think it was plus 270 at DraftKings. So he's out over 3-1 now. I think over 3-1 is a little bit more fair. I think under that, with this good a field, too short for me. Obviously I'm not going to argue with anybody betting Scotty Scheffler, but I just overall, I think it's a very tough top of the board with some guys that do have good experience and some really good form. And it feels like that's what we've been dealing with, almost all season with how well some of these top players are playing, throughout the course of the season. So, look, I didn't bet Scheffler. I also don't think I'm going to bet in the winner without market though, here either. I completely understand anybody going his way, but I think there are some other guys that could win this tournament. I also think that there are some very good placement bets out there to make this week.
1: Going back 3 years, Scotty, of course, won the last two when he finished third, guys. That was when he couldn't putt it in the ocean, if you remember, right. 3 years ago. He loses by one stroke to Victor Hovland. And by the way, he lost 2.3 strokes putting in that tournament. Yeah, do the math. If he could just putt even to the field, he wins that again. So it's just another deal where Scotty just absolutely dominating this course here. But Wes, since we didn't end up on Scotty this week, where did we end up?
2: Yeah, and if you notice, it might have been a tell earlier when I paused for a brief minute after the discussion on him, you know, that maybe this is kind of a deal with him, but I'm going to go back to Ludwig Åberg. And
1: you love light money on fire. It's fine.
2: Hey, Wes, I do.
1: It's okay.
2: I do. It serves a pattern over the last couple months.
1: I'm going to buy you some $100 bills with Ludwig's face on them, and then I'm going to mail them to you. And then when we come on when we do this the next week, you can just light them on fire live on the
0: Dave Ross needs them more than Wes, okay? So let's get the priorities right, okay?
2: Why change now, man? I'm stubborn here. But Ludwig, and it was just looking at the same price, and he's about 13 or 14 and one in the without, 16 to 18 in the with. He's the same price as he was at the Masters. And now it's kind of become a thing because that's the narrative now that, hey man, this guy can't close on Sunday. And, you know, he's got to find a way to win a big event, but this is kind of going along with a pattern. I think the Memorial has been kind of, if you look at the last decade or decade plus, when a young up-and-coming player kind of wins their first big tournament. We saw that with Bryson back in 2018. We saw that with Cantlay. We saw that a little bit with John Rahm. Maybe not their first, but one of their first. Victor, obviously Scotty. Scotty had been a known commodity at that point. Matsuyama, by the way, way back when in 2014. And Ludwig kind of does fit that profile, I think, a little bit. And if you look at the results, fifth on debut in 2024, five top finishes in his last eight events on the PGA Tour. So you can't argue he's not playing good golf, but we'll see when it gets to Sunday, but he's just got to get to Sunday first. So Ludwig Åberg made the card.
1: Kelly's got the profile pulled up. I will mention, so you see the green under putting right there at the Charles Schwab. He finally got rid of the blade putter this week, and he put a mallet in the bag this week. And so, look, had to do something, right? Yeah. I mean, the putter was just not getting it done for him in these tournaments, and that could be a turning point, really and truly, for Ludwig. And you can see a green number there after losing on three of his last four. And I think it was someone had a good talk with him and said, "Hey, man, you're not good enough a putter to putt with a blade. you're not good enough. You need a little bit more. You need a little bit more leeway and stuff." And so he did go with a mallet last week.
2: He did, and then hopefully it's going to work out for him. So Ludwig Aubert does make the card this week, as does one that I played last week. Kelly and I both played in the FX mat, so we went 3-for-3. Didn't contend, but he was second in strokes gained ball striking last week, and like second tee to green. Justin Thomas, for me, in the without market, you can get him above 30-1. Mm. I'm still going to believe in him. He just kind of had a little bit of a down putting week last week. And the ball striking, everything else was great, but he kind of regressed a little bit with the putter, but then he putted well on Sunday. So that was like the first time he had putted great all round. It's like, once you're out of it, man, once you can't be there, you finally have a really good round putting on Sunday. So I'm going to go with JT, yet again at the 30-1 range and without market.
0: Wes, I'm gonna pause you right there, like I did last week, because this was the first name I thought of coming out of that tournament last week. I believe it was a pod play for all three of us. First name I thought of coming out of it. Wes was on a numbers game this morning. It was the very first name he mentioned too. When Gil Alexander kind of asked us odds that jumped out, Matt has bet him more times than all three of us, the other two of us here, over the past 2 years when he's had some ups and downs. I'm going to go out on a limb here and say Justin Thomas is a pod play once again. Matt, am I right?
1: The 40-1, if you're in a Circa market out there, was just way too much for me to pass up on.
0: There are 40 still out there.
1: I know we have listeners that are in Kentucky or in Illinois or in Colorado or whatever. I liked what I saw. Everything that Wes just said, I can't really add to it. He had a bad putting week. I mean, if he putts well last week, he might not have won, but he's in the top five and he might have been contending for it or whatever. So yeah, right. I thought the number was just not right for him.
0: Yeah. Me too. Now, to be fair, it's been an ugly putting season for Justin Thomas, but we talked about this last week on the pod. He also made a putter switch, grabbed the Cam Young putter, and we saw him rip off a couple really good putting weeks in a row. So hopefully just a blip on the radar and he gets back at it this week. But look, it's the best he gained off the tee all season and his second best approach week last week that we've seen from him all season. So yeah, I think Justin Thomas at this number was definitely, that was the first play that I made. Sounds like that was everybody's feeling here.
1: Wes, got about a minute here to get another one of yours in, and we'll get everybody else's here in the final segment.
2: Yeah, another one that doesn't jump out quite as much as Justin Thomas does, but a guy that's won here twice and finished top four here two other times, Patrick Cantlay, who has not won in a while, and obviously the number is not great in the without market, 22-1. But he's been playing solidly. He had four top 12s going into the PGA, did not finish in the top 12 at the PGA, but took the 2 weeks off at the Dallas-Fort Worth swing. Inside the top seven five times here since 2016. I just think he likes the course, and I'm going to kind of play a horse-for-course angle with Patrick Cantlay, even though the win equity, obviously not very good. So he's probably a better bet in the without market because I think he's going to be a contender this week.
1: And I know I clowned on Wes with the Ludwig stuff. He averaged out at third overall in my model this week. So, the stats, everything bears it out for that. The rest of Wes's plays, me and Kelly here on the other side.
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9: The top five or six looks rock solid. It's a good year to be in that grouping. I do think there's a drop-off kind of in the middle, too, especially the later part of the lottery. But at the top of the class, if I'm the Washington Wizards, looking at two guys in particular, A.J. DeBansa from BYU, who I think will go number one. He's the most solid. There are the fewest holes in his game and knocks against him, Zach. The guy who may have the highest upside, who I think is probably likely to go number two, is Darren Peterson, the guard from Kansas. Because of the issues, he said it was related to creatine usage and cramping. So those are the two guys I'd be looking at. If you have number one pick, Zach, you want to take advantage of that and don't just say, all right, it's going to be one of these two guys. I'd also take a look at guys like Cameron Boozer from Duke, Caleb Wilson from UNC, maybe even extend a little bit. Guys like Darius Acuff from Arkansas, who I like a lot, Keaton Wagler from Illinois.
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1: A pod play here on Long Shots. Justin Thomas yet again this week. Coming off of some stuff. Yeah, last week that I believe was pretty good. So hopefully we can put it all together here and get us a pod play home in this one. Wes, where do you round out your card this week?
2: Yeah, going a little bit down the board. We're going to round it out, actually. And it is a little bit risky because he did play overseas last week. And Sepp Straka played in his home open, the Alpine Austrian Open. And, you know, shot 68 or better in four rounds, ended up finishing 12th, fifth on approach, 17th tee to green. He's played very well here over the years. I know he had an up and down season. If you look early in the year, he was runner up at Pebble Beach, eighth at the Players, fourth at the Cadillac Championship. So he has shown in some big events. Remember, he did win a couple times last year, but Sepp Straka to me, like if you look at some form, and I think form kind of matters here because this is a relatively predictive course. On the more predictive side, wherever you look, Data Golf, or any of the other sites, third here last year and then fifth the year before. I think Sepp Straka could really surprise here. Now, he's somebody that I think will like the generous fairways because that's what you worry about with him. He can be a little bit all over the place off the tee, like we mentioned with Eric Cole at Colonial, but he gets a spike week and this is a place where I think he's played very well. And you see, most of the guys, even though you see some ups and downs in terms of course form, most of the guys that have played well here have played well here multiple times. You know, obviously putting Scotty's exceptional form of third in his last four appearances. But you have a lot of guys with multiple top fives, multiple top tens here. And Sepp was kind of a guy I really liked down the board. So he is right now rounding out my card. I may or may not add a former winner here. Mm. Hideki Matsuyama is certainly a consider. But as of now, we are going to roll with Ludwig Gobert, Justin Thomas, Patrick Cantlay, Sepp Straka.
1: 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If you're not a VSiN Pro subscriber, go in. We're running a new special now, $175 all the way through football season. Back-to-back top fives for Sepp Straka. So, yes, definitely does love this course here. Kelly Bidlin, we're both on Justin Thomas with Wes. What else you got?
0: Yeah, one other outright bet for me this week. Again, you guys kind of alluded to it too, but it sounds like we're all doing different things, but I'm kind of just keeping most of my money out of the outright market this week with some of those big dogs at the top. Man, I really did not have any intention of betting this guy coming into the week, but start running numbers and looking at things. And once again, Matt Fitzpatrick is on my card. I am going back to him. Mid-20s, I think I saw 22-1s out there. I was able to get a 25. I think 22 is still very bettable right now. Last 16 rounds, 10th on approach, 2nd around the greens. He's top 20 in distance and accuracy stats, 18th in scrambling, just checking all the boxes. We know what he's done this year, multiple wins, a lot of top 20 finishes, and he's played well here, T31 last year, but then two top 10 finishes in the 2 years before that. So, yeah, I'm back on Fitz, played him in outright, played him in top 20 as well. I am on Patrick Cantlay, but I went placements with Cantlay, top 10 and top 20. Wes said everything. He's really playing his best golf of the season really right now. I mean, it's been the past few weeks. He might have started off the season a little slow, but he's been in quite a groove here over the past month or so and has amazing finishes at this course. I mean, two wins here for a guy that we make fun of winning. Yeah, I can't ignore that. So I'm on Cantlay, top 10, top 20. One guy, I guess I'm looking for a spike putting week out of this guy, but man, he's put together some good finishes here recently. I'm going to go high-end finish here. Kurt Kitayama, top 10. Ball striking numbers have just been excellent recently, and the results. A T10 at the PGA, at 19th at the Truist, 9th at the Cadillac, 8th at the RBC Heritage. 4 straight top 20s, 3 top 10s for him. He's playing really good golf right now. Now, has he played well here? No, he is not. 3 missed cuts in his 3 appearances at the Memorial. So, no, he does not have the history here that you're going to want to go off of. So, I'm going to play him in that top 10 market just there.
2: He's on my list as well for maybe an outright. I definitely will play a placement like a top 20 because he's good on these kind of tougher tests if you look at it. Like he won at Bay Hill. Remember a couple years ago when he had Rory and Spieth and Cantlay and all these big names chasing him, and he held up. So he's a guy that can hit it long off the tee, and he's been a lot more accurate this year with his driving. You look at him in the total driving, and he is up there near the top. So Kitayama, I think, is a very good call by you.
0: Thank you. Hopefully, he gets something done this week. We'll see. And then two other top 20 plays I wanted to bring up. Two guys I bet last week, going right back at them. These will not be unfamiliar names if you've been listening to this podcast. JJ Spahn, T6 last week. I'm going right back to him. I'm just going to play him in the top 20 market. Here this week, the quality finishes are really starting to rack up, for him. And then another guy we were going nuts about last week. Alex Smalley, top 20. I'll keep firing as long as he keeps cashing. It's 6 straight top 20s for Alex Smalley. I don't really know how I'm supposed to ignore that. The approach numbers and putting numbers are absolutely sick from him. So I will be right back on him in top 20 heavy.
1: I cranked it up a notch on that. So we'll get to that here in just a second. When I decided I wasn't going to go single bullet Scotty, I was like, okay, but I'm not going to go very deep because then I feel like I'm throwing darts against a dude that I honestly think is going to win the tournament or at least be right there at the tournament. So I played Justin Thomas, as we said, only 2 other outrights for me. I was going to play someone in that 20-ish range. It was close with Fitzpatrick, but if it's a coin flip between him and Xander, I don't like Fitzpatrick as much as I like Xander. So there you go. Like, I mean, they were basically right next to each other in my models as it was. It was a coin flip type scenario, and I just like Xander better than I like Fitzpatrick. So, you know, he doesn't chip cross-handed and like all of the things like that. And so, like, there you go. There's my reasoning for liking Xander. There's really no, like, the stats in the models for me bear out that they're almost even when it comes to win equity here in this one. So I went Xander. It's you went Fitzpatrick. Again, like I said, they're both pretty much right there for me in this one. The last one is a leap of faith, and it was because, and again, you have to be in a Circa market. There are plenty of Circa markets out there. So, you know, they're not just in Vegas, so plenty of Circa markets out there, but it is a number that is way off of all of the other books. And as of this recording, and hopefully by the time it hits you, you can still get to this, Jake Knapp is 81-1.
0: Ooh.
1: Jake Knapp is about 55-1 at all the other books out there, in all the other national books. Listen, he's been hurt. He's had to withdraw from tournaments and all that. He took plenty of time off and is coming back for this tournament. If you look at the skills you want here, being able to hit it a long way, usually sometimes he sprays it, but you know, he kind of can run hot with that driver and that mini driver. And if he does all of that really, really well, he does all the other stuff and checks all the boxes. And so, you know, again, it's a leap of faith. I hope he's fully healthy, but at 81-1, it's a risk that I am willing to take on a guy that if he is popping from a skill set standpoint, then he is going to be right up there with the rest of these guys. You can kind of see where he got hurt along in there. Things kind of fell off the rails, but I'm going to go ahead and just assume that the time off has gotten him right. So number attached as well was just way too high for me on Jake Knapp. I said I stepped it up. I did a top 10 on Alex Smalley and not just a top 20. I did a top 20 on Alex Fitzpatrick.
0: Yeah, you
1: did. And Nikolai Højgaard. Yeah. Alex Fitzpatrick just lives in the fairway, and so like while he's not as long as a lot of these guys, like he's also not going to be dealing with that rough and really good with his long irons from proximity and things like that. And so a top 20 is all I'm asking for him. And then I had Russell Henley circled. I thought maybe I'd get to an outright. I'm actually going to play the upside, but not being able to get there back-to-back weeks. I'm playing a top 5 on Russell Henley. Pays about 5-1 out there in those markets on him for a top 5. So Xander, Justin Thomas, Jake Knapp, and then a top 5 on Henley, top 10 on Smalley, and top 20s on Alex Fitzpatrick and Nikolai Højgaard. Got about a minute left here on this, Wes. If person X wins this tournament, you're going to be pretty upset.
2: Probably, maybe even Rory, because I know Rory is focused on the majors. Now he's gotten to that Tiger point where it's like it's all about the majors, but he's never won here at Muirfield Village. And I think this is one that he would care about because of the Jack Nicklaus being the host and the connection and the history. He's very much attuned to the history of the game. So, you know, maybe Rory, because he's not going to be talked about a lot this week because he hadn't played a lot of golf, really, in the last couple months other than winning that green jacket.
1: Mm-hmm. Kelly Villan, what about you?
0: Real answer would probably be one of the guys I ended up placements on. Like if Smalley or Spahn go and win this week, it'd probably be the one most I'd be most pissed off about. But the guy I did consider the longest of doing something with, but it probably would have just been like an outright top 5 and leave him at that, was Hideki. I'm wondering if Hideki's starting to get things together here right now. And seeing him in the 40s, yeah, that's a pretty long number on a quality player.
1: Pretty easy for me, Scotty Scheffler, considering I've almost got a single bulleted in. Guys, appreciate the time.

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0: 4. On the money line, New York is plus 160. San Antonio is minus 190. The over-under in game 1, 218.5. Over minus 106. Under is minus 114. San Antonio's Victor Wembanyama minus 175 to win the series MVP. I'm Tony DeZiri from VSiN, the Sports Betting Network.
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2: On the next, a numbers game. 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Will Hill gives us his thoughts and all his bets, baseball and beyond as well. Todd Wishnev on Major League Baseball. Speaking of the NBA Finals, how about a visit from Kyle Akins, the only man who has a chance to beat me in the Killer Sports VSiN NBA Playoffs Challenge. 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And Paul Spohr on Major League Baseball as well. 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
2: After 1 week hiatus, we are back. Welcome in, Jonathan Von Tobel, Mitchell R. Moss alongside as usual, and in the middle, I assume, at least from my perspective, she is. Stormy Bonatoni has decided to give us a couple of minutes here today on this weekly edition of Pod to the Future. Stormy, welcome in. First time on the pod, longtime listener, I know. How are you doing?
3: I'm great. Thanks for having me. I'm in the like bottom corner on my side, so I guess it's visually different for all of us. But what's up, guys? Thanks for having me.
2: Mitch?
4: Thanks for popping on. Yeah, middle for me as well.
3: Okay. I'm the anomaly then.
2: I don't trust Mitch's technology in any way.
4: Not at all.
2: His perspective might be a little skewed. All right. So we got it. We had a little bit of time and a lot to get to. So the Stanley Cup final is set. Final, not finals.
3: Yes.
2: As Carolina Hurricanes will take on the Vegas Golden Knights. Let's just start with the general thought of Stormy. When you saw this series price, because I know that you're pro Vegas, anti-soft European team in the Carolina Hurricanes. Did you immediately gravitate to one side or the other when it came to this series pricing and where we were at?
3: Okay, for anyone listening that has no idea what JVT is referencing, it is a Mike Palm quote from a year ago in the postseason. I have never called Carolina the soft Euros. That said, I know there is a thought process with them in the postseason that kind of the style of play that they have throughout the course of the regular season, they kind of get ground down by the time they get to the playoffs. It's they can't keep up anymore. Well, this year, they have had two sweeps and a five-game series and took part in the longest layoff we've ever seen in the NHL postseason. So I don't think even if that were a real factor, JVT, that it would come into account here. That said, I like Vegas here. I think I picked Vegas in six for our ESPN predictions. I think this series should go six or seven games. Carolina is an awesome team, and they've steamrolled everyone in their line of sight. So I think the pricing is pretty fair in the grand scheme of things, but Vegas has also gotten better and better each round, and they're fresh off a sweep of the President's Trophy winners. So I think that it's a little bit more evenly matched than maybe the odds would indicate, but Carolina deserves that price, I think, and home ice advantage and all of that stuff tied into it as well.
4: Totally agree with that. It's also interesting the way the Knights are suddenly playing like this, obviously to come out of the West and to sweep the juggernaut that was Colorado when they had a disappointing, I mean, they were not even a playoff team in the East. So a common saying, excuse me, that Paulie has on Follow the Money is, if we're all thinking alike, we're not really thinking. So I think the most common narrative when it comes to this series

0: series that it's going to be very low scoring? Is there a chance that it's not? And the games are like 5-4, 6-3 in that range. And it's like, oh, maybe Hart and Anderson just like that was, it wasn't a fluke, but it's like they're not playing over their heads anymore.
1: I would find it hard to believe just because of the way that the guys play in front of them as well, right? Like, Carolina is such a suffocating defensive team, and they're so strong on the forecheck, and they do such a good job with shot suppression. And Vegas on the other side, too, they have a lot of defensive capabilities. And as you kind of alluded to there, with the way both these goaltenders have played, Carter Hart has been excellent, and he's just gotten better and better as the postseason has gone on. I think a lot of that, too, the fact that he came back from injury the back half of the season, and he took a couple games to ease in. And at the beginning of the postseason, you're kind of adjusting to what that playoff look is going to be like. And he did struggle at the beginning of that series with Utah, but I don't think it's a fluke. And if there was one goaltender that I didn't believe in, it would be Frederik Andersen. And JVT knows this all too well. I have been so against Frederik Andersen for Conn Smythe throughout the entirety of the playoffs, because I have just been so convinced that at some point he's going to Freddy, and he really hasn't done that. The lone game we've seen that happen was, like I just referenced a few minutes ago, is when they had the longest layoff that we've ever seen in the history of the postseason, game one against Montreal, but he's largely stood tall. If there was a goalie I think could get got, it would probably be Frederik Andersen. That said, if Carolina does win this thing, I think he's going to be a big part of it and a backbone in that. So for people who like Carolina, I think you have to hope and think that Frederik Andersen is going to continue to be awesome.
2: Freddie A, among, I'll call them qualified goaltenders. I qualify goaltenders as ones who have at least made 10 starts in this postseason so far. He is third in high danger save percentage. However, he's only faced 58 high danger shots. So like, that's like a really small amount. And it speaks to the way Carolina's been playing, Stormy.
1: Sure, but I think that's also why Vegas is such a different opponent for them. I think that they're like, you're not going to be in a situation like you were against Montreal, where the Habs are as tired as humanly possible and they're getting 12, 13 shots on goal. It's a different opponent that you have coming at you. So that's something that would worry me if I was Carolina. And I do think that Freddie has it in him, but he's been so good. It's hard to just bet against and predict that all of a sudden he's going to just blow up. He hasn't been that. I have thought repeatedly, Mitch, and JVT has heard me, like, he's going to turn into a pumpkin. Freddie's going to Freddie, and he just hasn't largely done it. Those couple games against Montreal, though, you know, 12, 13 shots on goal, he still gives up two. So what does that look like when he does start facing higher shots and more high danger shots, as JVT said?
0: How many players on the Hurricanes can win the Conn Smythe not named Frederik Andersen?
1: Maybe two. But even then, I think it's a pretty uphill battle, and I would say it's Taylor Hall and Logan Stankoven.
2: If I were
1: to bet one of them, I would say it's the Stank. Yeah.
0: Yeah. Because I also don't think that it's Mitch Marner's award. Like, if the Golden Knights win this series and take down another championship, I think you can probably make, you know, it's going to depend on how it goes, but I think Hart's still alive. It depends on how the media is going to look at him, obviously, with the off-the-ice stuff. But you're telling me that Eichel can't steal this award at, like, 16-1?
1: He would have to score some goals. I think that's the big thing for him, because he's only 3 points back of Mitch Marner right now. But of his 18 points, just two of them are goals. And we've seen Marner on the other side of that as far as skaters go. He's got 7 goals, 14 of his points are on the road. He's had so many impact moments in the closeout games. He's been able to score goals. He has the primary assist on 3, if not all, of the shorthanded goals we've seen Vegas score to this point. So I think that would be the big thing for me, is Eichel would have to not just be a facilitator and a point getter, but score some impact goals. That would be important. The Carter Hart thing is really interesting, Mitch. And I really think he would have to continue to be otherworldly, and I still don't know if he would win it. Mm. Like, that's the thing, is there's no way to handicap any of this off-ice stuff, whether it's right or wrong. We don't know what voters are going to do. There's 18 people that are comprised on this panel, and how do they feel about what has gone on off the ice? I don't know. And he is back in the league, right? And he was acquitted when all was said and done. And he has been unbelievable on the ice since, what, game 5 of that series with Utah, and yet he's still priced as high as, I saw, 17-1 in the market. And I, like, JVT has said to me on Money Moves that odds don't necessarily mean everything, right? Like the odds board can be wrong, but oftentimes the odds board can lead us in a certain direction. And that to me, that he's still available at those prices is very telling.
2: I want to ask about these voters and for the Conn Smythe. I know it is a entirety of the postseason award. How often would the history of this award tell us that that is true, or do they tend to lean heavily on a Stanley Cup final performance?
1: No, I mean, I think recency bias plays into anything, sure. But it is about the bulk of the Stanley Cup playoffs. And I think as you get deeper in it, those games mean more. So once you get to the conference finals and you get to the Stanley Cup final, that's where your greatest impact is going to be.
2: Because we, Mitch and I, have bitched about this a lot. We know how these voters, right, Mitch? Like, we talk about this all the time. You're supposed to vote by a certain parameter, but ultimately they don't, whatever award we want to go to or anything like that. So it's a lack of trust in any of these media members for sure.
0: That's spot on. So I think, okay, if Hart and Anderson are as good as they have been, in Carolina's defense is right there, like they've been throughout the East the entire time, should we attack every game with like alt unders? Like 5.5 is the game one total. But you can get under 5 at plus 170. And also, I'm going to do this for every game as long as it's still available. I'm betting a scoreless tie in regulation at 100-1.
1: That's interesting. I would say there's I know there's the prop for there to just be a shutout at all in the series.
0: Yep.
1: Like, that's something I would definitely look at in this one, considering how good they've been, because you get that on either side. And both of the goalies, to your point, have been lights out. The alt unders, I don't know, because I could see... I mean, maybe that hits once, right? And I guess that would be enough for you to feel like you got the bang for your buck in it. But the I could see like 3-2 finals in this over and over again, and then you're getting a push on your five.
0: I'm okay with the push.
1: Yeah. But you can get, I mean, you're getting even money on the under 5.5 for game one anyways, right?
0: Sure. I mean, I think it's a good bet.
1: I think so, too. And I understand what you're saying, and Pauly's slogan is what it is for a reason. But also every now and then... Sometimes we're just right, and I find it hard to believe that this would be a high-scoring series.
2: I like to play devil's advocate, as Stormy knows, so I'll play devil's advocate against both of you just to have the sake of the argument.
1: Okay.
2: These are the top two teams in expected goals for so far in this postseason. When they get shots on goal, they are very, very valuable shots. And so maybe there is a scenario in which this is a high-scoring series to the, you know, to the measure of what we're talking about here, only because that these are two teams that are so good at generating the most probable shots that will ultimately lead to goals. So maybe you don't even get a ton of shots, but they're so valuable that you ultimately start getting some of these higher scoring games because these two teams are so good at generating those.
1: Though I guess one pushback would be, even when I was like diving into Carter Hart's numbers, an area in particular that he's really thrived has been shots from in close. And that's usually where those high danger chances are. He's first in shot save percentage, in slot save percentage, excuse me, first in inner slot save percentage as well. And an area in particular, he and Freddie Anderson have thrived as well, has been kind of rebound control and preventing a lot of those second chance opportunities. So that would be like, I guess my one caveat is, again, just looking back to these goalies and what they've been good at.
2: All right. I don't want to rush this, Stormy. We're going to audible really quick. You're going to join us on the other segment for a couple more minutes because we want to get some bets that you actually have for this series, some series predictions. And I think... I told you this, and I don't know if you thought I was serious or not, but I have my series prediction for this between Carolina and Vegas. And I think I'm going to be flying somewhat solo. Now, the last time that happened, the Cleveland Cavaliers got destroyed, and I owe Mitch a dinner of some sort. So maybe it is not the best strategy for me. But we'll have our picks for the series. Stormy's going to have some best bets for us as well. And for the rest of the pod, we got to get into the NBA Finals. Got some really good angles on some series leaders. And in the National Football League, we finally get news. Pieces are moving. A.J. Brown has a new home. Myles Garrett has a new home. And this team is set up for some massive success.
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2: Stormy's sticking around. She's got green beans to cook and chicken to eat and whatever, but no, she's going to give us a couple of more minutes on a health kick as well. Mitch, I would like to say that I am an inspiration for many, but maybe not the case just for Stormy Bonatoni. She inspires me every day, though, to watch more hockey, and I enjoy the sport. That's serious. We've been on the show together for a year now, and I think my hockey knowledge and my ability to talk hawk has improved greatly.
1: No, I actually think you are a closet hockey fan now. Even when you try to make fun of our fandom on the show, I think that you're secretively really into it. Mm. And he was in the press box, Mitch. He went to a Golden Knights game and he's officially NHL media. He even signed up and has an account.
0: How about that? How'd you like it, pal?
2: It was fine. It was fun. I mean, actually, fine. I thought the vantage point.
0: You went to an NHL playoff game in Vegas, and you said your response was, it was fine?
2: Mitch, that day I was a down-the-middle sports journalist, so it was a fine environment.
1: Don't make me call some people, get your credential revoked.
2: Yeah. It's fine. But I will say really quickly that I did not think I'd be able to see the game that well from that high up, but actually it was a great view. Like, I could tell everything that was going on, so absolutely tremendous. So I referenced being on an island. Mitch, what is your series prediction? What do you just generally think is going to happen in the series? Who wins? How many games?
0: I think it's going to be drawn out a little bit. I mean, it's a total coin flip to me. I'd lean Canes. I'm probably not going to bet the series. I'll go game by game instead. Your prediction is certainly going to be a sweep or one of the teams winning like in laying like 2.5 games.
2: Carolina in 5, baby. Let's go.
0: No.
2: Now, one of the things that does, again, this is a numbers nerdy thing, so who cares? And I've watched the two teams and all that. One of the things that does stick out is I mentioned the stat, according to Money Puck, these are the top two teams in terms of expected goals for 34.9 for Carolina. VGK is at 33.2 right behind him. The expected goal differential, it is night and day. Vegas only has a +0.7 expected goal differential so far in this postseason. Like, they give up some high danger chances. They will allow those things to happen. And I think if you let a team like Carolina have those bites at the apple, then I think eventually they're going to get them. So if that maintains, and these are just at even strength, you know, there are a lot of different aspects of this series. Story, you and I talked about it. Carolina's power play has been awful so far in the postseason. They've only converted like 12% of them, as we talked about. So that's going to be something against a very good power play. VGK's power play themselves, or excuse me, penalty kill. VGK's power play itself has been very good, so I can understand that happening. But I think Stormy's my witness here. And this goes back to last year. I thought they were going to be able to do it last year. But I think this Carolina team has all the indications of being like a pretty dominant monster. And so far, I haven't seen anything that would deter me from that other than the most brutal spot in the world, which was game one after a bajillion days off taking on the Montreal Canadiens.
1: And Mitch, I'll say, you might not know this about me, but Carolina has been my white whale for the last like 5 years. I have invested and wasted so much money on this freaking team to win the Eastern Conference Final or win a cup final, and they have done nothing for me. And then the 1 year I don't bet them is the year that they go to the final. And of course, they're facing a team that I root for and previously worked for in Vegas. So it's very frustrating for me just as a person and a bettor and somebody who loves this stuff. And I already said, like, my predictions, Vegas in six. Mitch, where do you have, are you going to settle anything in? Like, do you want to have an official make your,
0: I mean,
1: take
0: I'll
1: your
0: go,
1: claim
0: I'll,
1: here?
0: I'm leaning Carolina. You know what? I'll steal a little bit of what each of you said. I'll go Carolina in six.
2: Okay. Well, I thought my lone thing was going to be that Carolina was going to win. So I'm not on an island. So there's a lot of people who think Carolina Hurricanes.
1: They're minus 155 favorites.
2: You get that all the time, man. Like I'll still reference Mitch and I talked about this. I think a couple of months ago. My favorite moment in all of sports media was before the Celtics Mavericks series, where the Celtics are like these massive favorites. And then on First Take, they had a 7-person panel. 6 of them picked the Mavericks. And Molly Kierum says, I'm going to go out on a limb and take the Celtics. And every single one of them was an absolute shock that she decided to take the Celtics in that series. So,
0: remember that,
2: you know,
0: yeah.
2: Yeah, like, so you never know perception and whatnot.
0: For sure. I can't get past this whole idea that the Golden Knights are suddenly like this amazing hockey team.
2: Yes.
0: I get it. Health absolutely plays in, and they had to have a coaching change. But is Tortorella really turning into like Vince Lombardi here? Or one of the best, Scotty Bowman, you know, one of the best of all time to do in the NHL. Are they really this good, or are they just completely getting everything to go their way and playing way above their skis right now? Because again, they won, what, 39 games in the regular season? Mm-hmm. That was a lower number than like 8 teams that never made the playoffs, and suddenly it's like, yeah, they swept the Avalanche, and now they're right there, one of the best 2 teams in the entire league. I don't know about that.
1: So I do have an opinion on this, and I mean, you're not wrong, right? They had 95 points, which somehow was enough to win the Pacific Division.
0: Yeah.
1: But you said it earlier, right? Like this, they would have been out of the playoffs altogether in the East. The only reason they were even that high in the point total was because of all the overtime loss points that they were able to collect. But this was also, if you go back and look at like several other stats, especially offensively, this was a team that metrically was top 5, top 10 in just about every category. But goaltending, they were bottom 2 in save percentage, 5-on-5. That held them back astronomically throughout the course of the year. And to get not only Torts and, you know, the motivation angle and how people might have felt about Bruce, I don't fully know. I'm not in the room what that was really like. But for him to come over and not only instill that extra like bite and belief into their game and go from a team that was finding ways to lose to finding ways to win, but also the connection that he has with Carter Hart, and I think instilling belief in him from their connection back to Philly, has played a really big role in all of this. And then, as you said, injury-wise, right? You get William Karlsson back at the perfect time in round 2, which not only brings his speed and his 200-foot game to the team, but also allows Mitch Marner then to go back to the wing, which is his natural position. Mark Stone gets injured in the playoffs, misses 5 games, but seems to have an even better burst now since he's come back and has been even better on the power play. So, I don't know. I just think a lot of things have worked for them, and there is something to peaking at the right time, which they seem to be.
2: You know, of all the adjustments that Torts has made, I think there's really a strong one that he needs to make that I'm surprised he hasn't really made already when it comes to Mark Stone. How do you not get him to shave his head? It's time to give it up.
1: I saw the saddest thing the other day. He was doing, I think it was pregame availability, and he had the hood on, and someone quote tweeted it and said, "We've shamed him into hiding it." That's so mean. It's so wrong. I love Mark.
2: All right. So for some clarity here in the last 3.5 minutes, so Stormy, what do you have for the series? First off, for our audience, because obviously it shapes what you actually bet, What positions did you already have, and then what are you going to add for the series?
1: Yeah, so I have a preseason Vegas 10-1 and a Mitch Marner 12-1 Conn Smythe. So I'm pretty Vegas heavy already. I was trying to figure out what I want to do ultimately from a hedge perspective just to make some money back here. And I think I might end up just doing a small play on Carolina to win the series just to have something. That said, there are a handful of props I really like. I already mentioned that one about there just to be a shutout in this series. I think that's really worthwhile. Frederick Anderson, has had one in each series so far. Carter Hart has taken a shutout into the third period five times this year and couldn't hang on. With both of these defenses the way I think they can play, I think that that is something that should get home. One price I think was just mispriced in the market when I was going through some of these series leaders. Logan Stankoven, 16-1 for most shots on goal in the series. He is entering the series already leading all players in the final in shots on goal with 46 in 13 games. Compared to, like, Vegas leaders in shots on goal are Eichel and Dorofeev, who have 42 in 16 games. So, like, the way that that second line has produced, they have looked more like a top line than the Canes' actual top line has. Stankoven, Hall, and Blake, they've got a 12-4 goal differential in their favor. They're driving offense left and right, and Stankoven has been at the core of that. Svechnikov is your favorite at plus 230. He's got seven fewer shots on goal, 5-on-5. Jarvis, second for Carolina, plus 370. He's got 13 fewer than Stankoven in all situations, 20 fewer 5-on-5. Like, I know his time on ice numbers are lower, and maybe you just expect the top line is going to produce in the cup final more than your second line, but the second, I don't know why we should expect that line all of a sudden to be held in check when they have been awesome all year long. So 16-1 just seemed like an absurd price in that market, in my opinion. And then there are a couple, two of the head-to-head point spreads markets I think are worth a look. The top one that came to mind for me was Marner minus a point and a half against Sebastian Aho, because it's plus 110 on Marner, who already leads the NHL postseason in points, and you imagine is just going to continue to build on that, compared to Aho, who has 7 points in 13 games, 4 in the last 9. So that was just another, just a couple misprices I think are worth capitalizing on if you can.
2: All right.
0: Excellent. This is something I do commonly on Follow the Money. When a guest is talking so eloquently about a prop or a market or with dynamite analysis, I get to my phone immediately and go look for places to bet that. So I'm shopping right now. How many places actually offer that you know of?
1: I know for which one, shots on goal or the head-to-head?
0: The shots on goal.
1: I know that BetMGM and DraftKings both have it. I believe FanDuel does as well.
0: Beautiful. Okay.
2: All right, Stormy. We kept you for two segments. What's on the dinner agenda here? What do we get?
1: I mean, you already said it's chicken and green beans and rice. It's so boring.
2: But for those who don't know, Stormy Bonatoni usually has dinner. It's like a scoop of ice cream with Fluffernutter with nerds on top. And then she's like, I don't know. Why my stomach's bothering me? This is crazy.
1: JVT was sickened when I told him how I eat my fruit with what I call fruit dip, Mitch. It is marshmallow fluff and cream cheese mixed together,
0: oh,
1: and it is insanely good.
0: Awful.
1: Insanely good.
0: So bad.
2: Yep. Thank you. Exactly. Good thing we only have 10 seconds left. All right.
0: No kidding.
2: Stormy, thank you. Yep. At Storm Bonatoni. I'll see you tomorrow on Money Moves.
0: Thanks, Stormy.
2: When we come back, NBA Finals. We got a lot to get to when it comes to Knicks.
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18: 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I found belonging, an unbreakable bond with my fellow Marines. 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And even though I no longer wear the uniform, I am still a Marine. 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I will always look after those around me. 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Always faithful. Always Marine.
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2: All right, 1999, the last time we saw these two teams meet in the NBA Finals. How old were you in 1999, Mitch?
0: 22 years old.
2: Oof, I was nine. What a life. Everything was in front
0: of me. I
2: got
0: you by 13 years?
2: Something like that, yeah. Technically, I was eight, I guess, in 1999, because I don't turn until November. So.
0: Okay, I got you by 14 years.
2: And yet, we're such good buddies.
0: That feels good, doesn't it?
2: Yep. We got to figure out our bet. We did bet each other the results of the Eastern Conference Finals, which I was told was the worst bet ever by somebody. I mean, like, I feel like there's worse bets that have been made in the history of mankind.
0: That was probably right up there with any other losers.
2: I feel like there's some really... I can think of one in particular in a regular season game in which I bet the Phoenix Suns to beat the Boston Celtics. They were catching a point at home, and they lost by 60.
0: So, that's pretty bad. Pretty bad.
2: You know, catching one? Don't really think that was the case. Anyway.
0: But before this podcast ends, I want to give the audience my biggest whiff of the entire Major League Baseball season. So yes. That'll make you feel better, I think.
2: Yes, we'll need to get to that as well. We got a lot to get to here in the last couple of minutes. Yep. All right, so Spurs, just over a $2 favorite to win the series. I think that the Knicks present some unique challenges that the Thunder did not. Part of that is due to health, because Jalen Williams just wasn't out there at the end of the series. And you saw that final game especially. I mean, Shai Gilgeous-Alexander was just getting two bodies every single time, and he did a pretty good job with it.
0: Really?
2: But then you're watching sequences where when Shai's not out there, I love the kid, but Jared McCain is like, got the ball in his hands, and he's having to create shots on his own. Caruso is forced to do it. Cason Wallace is forced to do it. Chet Holmgren disappears for the entire series for the most part. So
0: there's no AJ Mitchell.
2: Yep, correct. So like, Shai just didn't really have any help. This is going to be different. Jalen Brunson is a crafty dude who's going to be able to get to his spots and get his shots. Karl Anthony Towns is a creator in of his own right. OG Anunoby can score. And just the versatility off the bench, specifically like the depth in the backcourt coming off the bench for New York, you at least got some guys with some pop and some handle that can actually generate some looks in some of those minutes as well. So I think it's going to be a unique challenge for the San Antonio Spurs, and I think the Knicks are live to win this series against them.
0: I totally agree. I mean, this is going to be – here's my analogy Monday on – this is all narrative JVT on Follow the Money. So the 2011 Thunder, who had home court, and they were hosting LeBron James, who was still ringless in his career at that time, their players 22 years and younger combined to score the most points ever in a playoff run in one single year. The second highest scoring output ever by a team with their players 22 and under, this Spurs version. Mm-hmm. And again, this Spurs team, much like the Thunder, they had home court. That OKC team won game one. And it was also like LeBron, again, is he ever going to win a ring? He was off the loss the year before to the Mavericks. Here you go, fast forward now to this season. The Knicks, are they ever going to win a championship ever again? I just think at some point, like the overall experience from the guys on the Knicks will have a pretty big impact over the youth on San Antonio. I think they're live in game one. I think they're absolutely more than live to win the entire thing as well.
2: Yeah, this is going to be a fun series. So, and I think there's a couple of different angles you can look at. So one of the things that I did want to bet, but I got priced out because I was like, no, I do not want that, was going to go back to the well with Josh Hart on rebounds leader. You need way more than 11-1, though. Like, that's around the range that he is being priced. First off, you've got to go against Victor Wembanyama, who, as we saw in the Western Conference Finals, is capable of a nuke, right? A 40-20 game, which is going to put him in a massive lead for it and ultimately going to lose there. But part of the logic here is that Josh Hart is going to be, I think they're going to do what they did, the Cavaliers, that is, do what they did, which is play off Josh Hart and dare him to shoot, and he's going to be able to crash the offensive glass with relative ease and get himself in space and go after it. So I thought he was going to be in a pretty good spot. You definitely want more than what was presented out there. I don't think this is really going to happen because eventually they'll adjust if he continues to burn them. You can make a long shot case for Hart to lead the series in threes, but like, you need so many things to go right for him. You know, he needs to have the good shooting series. It needs to be a short series as well. So I couldn't really get there. But let me ask you about this. De'Aaron Fox at 7-1 to lead in total assists.
0: Totally in.
2: Right? I mean, I think, first off, Castle, I understand everything, the dynamic of Fox and the injury and whatnot, and Castle's been a primary ball handler for them, but if Fox is getting a little bit healthier, he should have the ball in his hands. Castle cannot stop turning the ball over, so I would assume that Mitch Johnson's going to turn the keys back over to Fox and let him run this whole thing. From a price standpoint, to just get the other true point guard at 7-1, I thought was very much worth looking at.
0: I think you have to bet it, and even if that bet loses, you got to be okay with making that bet.
2: Yeah.
0: But that's one that has to be locked in. It's going to have to be Fox's. And by the way, so he should be absolutely like the leading assist guy on the Spurs. And then his biggest challengers will certainly be Brunson from the Knicks.
2: Mm-hmm.
0: And then which player after Brunson on the Knicks? Like, does it turn back into the Knicks team that we watched once they picked it up after they were down 2-1 against Atlanta and in the following series against Philadelphia, when that offense was really flowing through Karl Anthony Towns, and that's when his assist prop on a game-by-game basis was also taking off big time? Like, is that what we're going to see from him? If not, then Fox is probably going to have, like, one true challenger to win this market, mm-hmm. in theory, and that it's going to come down to a battle between Fox and Brunson.
2: Yep. I would completely agree with all those points. So I'm in there. Did you have anything at all in any of these markets outside of what we just talked about?
0: The crazy ones? So. Yeah. I wanted to expand on the Hart thing real quick. David, who messaged me a lot because he's a diehard Oklahoma City fan, he had the same exact thought about you with Hart with the open threes. His idea is that San Antonio will absolutely leave him open, much like they did to Caruso. And Caruso had all those threes. And if Caruso has a better game seven, they probably win and they're playing the Knicks instead. But so on a game-by-game basis, Bet 365 allows you to bet three-point attempts. Game one, Josh Hart is 4.5.
2: Ooh.
0: They don't have alt numbers. It's 4.5 minus 170.
2: Yeah.
0: Do you think laying 70 cents when you tie that in and you convert that into probabilities for him to get 5 3-point attempts is worth a bet in game one?
2: I would think so. I mean, especially in game one, like if it's going to happen, it's going to happen there, because if he starts to burn them, they're going to move off of the strategy pretty quickly.
0: Good point.
2: Yep. You know, so like when it's going to happen, it's probably going to be at the start of the series.
0: I love talking this stuff out.
2: Yep. No, I would completely agree with that. I think the other interesting aspect of this, and I mentioned this, look, he's 50-1 to lead the series in points. I don't know if he can get here, but I do think that if I was to take a little bit of a shot here at MVP, it would be Karl Anthony Towns. I feel like this could be a good offensive series for Cat. There's a couple of different reasons. As we just talked about, Wembanyama is going to start the series on Josh Hart. He's going to play off of him. So that means a smaller, more demure guard or something like that wing is going to be on Karl Anthony Towns. Towns should have the ability, if he doesn't have his head up his butt and takes those stupid fouls, which he is prone to do. But he's going to have some mismatches that I think are really going to work in his favor, that he's going to be able to have a pretty good series from an offensive standpoint. The other part, Mitch, is if they do start to put Wembanyama on Cat, they could bring Cat back out to the top of the key where they were doing a bunch of different stuff, especially earlier in the postseason, right, where he was kind of like point Cat. They were cutting to the basket. He was doing all sorts of things. They were trying to find different ways. And so he could have some games where he's got some pretty strong assist numbers and really just kind of fills the stat sheet for the most part in this series. And so asking you, you know, again, you always ask the question of like, you know, it's like the winner without Scotty. Like if you're taking away the two top guys, Victor Wembanyama and Jalen Brunson, who are you going to look toward? And I thought Cat to win MVP was definitely worth it. And I'm at least understanding the logic on OG Anunoby at about 60-1 to win MVP.
0: And that's because defensively he's going to be on Wemby quite a bit?
2: Yes. I think that's, first off, we know he can score. I mean, he's averaging nearly 20 points per game and nearly 50% shooting for the postseason. So if he is productive there, that's obviously a plus, but he could get the Andre Iguodala treatment, right? Which was, you know, the possessions in which Iguodala defended LeBron, he wasn't very good, even though he averaged a triple-double of over 30 points. So we're going to give it to him. Maybe Anunoby gets that too.
0: Let me shout out a longtime VSIN listener and viewer, Ian McDonald, lives in the Midwest. Many months ago, he reached out to me and he said, you know, if you think the Spurs are alive to win the West, why not take a little bit of pizza money on Castle for NBA Finals MVP? Did he tell you that as well?
2: Yeah.
0: So I have a little bit more than pizza money on him at 300-1.
2: Sure.
0: Is there any like decent path at all for him? He's at 50-1 right now. They're also offering me a little bit shy of 4-1 on a cash out right now, my original bet.
2: Mm-hmm.
0: There's no chance I'm going to cash out right now. I want to see how this is going to develop. But do you think Castle can actually, could he be in the mix?
2: Oh, for sure. I mean, first off, let's start with, we're wrong about the assist stuff, and he leads the team in assists because he's running the offense, right? So like, that's it right there. Same thing with Anunoby in terms of the respect given for playing defensively. If he's got a strong defensive series against like Jalen Brunson, right, where he's just shutting them down, hounding them, doing all that stuff, then that's going to be something that I think works in his favor as well, where there is certainly an outcome in which that happens. And I know he ended up winning Western Conference Finals MVP, but look, a couple of those games, that was about Dylan Harper. That was about Stephon Castle. Like, those were some really good performances from those guys. So it's not like it was like this, head and shoulders, there is no question that Victor Wembanyama is going to win this. So I think there's a scenario where that happens for sure.
0: All right. What is your ultimate prediction for the finals and how many games?
2: So ultimately, I think I'm going to land on Knicks in 7. I think it's going to be a long series. I actually don't balk too much at the idea of potentially betting this series over still at like -175. It wasn't too far off from like -165 that was laid for the Thunder series to go over 5.5 games. But I do like a couple of those series leader bets that we talked about, and Cat to win MVP for sure.
0: Good deal.
2: All right. When we come back, NFL news, obviously, we have to talk about that. And Mitch has something in Major League Baseball that he's got to get off of his chest. I cannot wait to hear what it is about. It's, what'd you call it, your biggest flop of the MLB season?
0: We'll call it a whiff.
2: Okay. All right. We'll find out when we come back.
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2: 100 days until the football season, or at least as we record now. By the time you listen to this, it might be 99. But the NFL does not rest, and it needed to take its headlines here. So before we get to baseball, any quick thoughts on what we saw today? Myles Garrett traded to the Los Angeles Rams. They are now the favorite to win the Super Bowl. They are even money to win the division. They're the second choice on the board, plus 850 at some spots, to have the best record in the National Football League. The Ravens are still your favorite there. And then A.J. Brown, finally acquired by the New England Patriots. What do we make of this so far?
0: Rams are pretty much unbettable unless you want to get creative with a prop that you just talked about as well. Maybe most wins. I can't. I mean, now we're talking about, and probably rightfully so, they are power rated in the future market like the Mahomes teams with Kansas City a couple years ago in his prime powers, right? When they were going to whatever it was, three Super Bowls in 4 years, or you know, winning that many overall. They were always like around 5-1, maybe a little bit shy of that to win the Super Bowl. Now, here's the thing. They have the defending, the reigning MVP. They have a guy, if he doesn't get hurt last year, who I think was going to win Offensive Player of the Year, in Puka Nacua. A lot of people will call Sean McVay an elite coach, and now they have the best defensive player in football. And they got a lot of other really good parts around them. I think if they win the Super Bowl, obviously it's worth it. I think the Browns long-term should win this trade because Myles Garrett is 30 years old, but we'll find out if Jared Verse can get back to the guy he was 2 years ago. But that's the thing, right? Like 2 years ago, Verse was awesome. Rookie of the year, they had a dynamic pass rush. As someone who was on Rams futures big last year, watching every moment of their games. Like, that pass rush was non-existent forever.
1: Yep.
0: So why was that? Did teams figure him out? Is he not as good as he originally popped in his freshman, or I should say rookie year? And now you're going to replace that with the best dude in the entire league. I can't get there with a 5-1. If you want to do cross-sport parlays with the Rams, maybe to win the West, I here's the bet, maybe. I think like +110 to win they're the best team in the West.
2: Yeah. No, I would say so. I mean, for sure. I think that barring injury is always the caveat, but I think they're the best team in the West.
0: For sure.
2: I think asking anything, like, you know, even money, whatever it is, +110 for them to get that done, I would be down with that. I don't think there's going to be an opportunity later. Like, I don't think there's going to be some early season dip or anything like that where you can buy better. They seem to be a team that is built to be good wire to wire, and I think that'll help them.
0: My biggest takeaway is the Ty Simpson pick was worse.
2: Dude.
0: Today looks worse today than it did on draft night when I was infuriated.
2: I brought that up to Stormy immediately, and I said, you know, like, clearly the Rams say the time is now with this move. The time is now. Screw picks. We got to get this window. It's right now. You know what would have helped? Like, blue chip, like first round, like, I don't know, whatever, wide receiver, DB, like anything that you wanted in that position.
0: Yeah.
2: Like, if you were going to win now, why are you wasting the first round pick?
0: Here's the thing. The team that was the highest power rated team in the league.
1: Yes.
0: They were picking 13th. That wasn't 27th. It was 13th in the draft. And they're like, here's a project. Good move, guys.
2: And then there were some Rams folks who were like, you know, this is actually why they drafted, because they knew they had the flexibility. Like, no, you could have gotten a starter on defense. Because that was the other part is, you know, look, their defense, because of the lack of pass rush, kind of got exposed on the back end.
0: Yep.
2: So wouldn't it have been nice to have Myles Garrett and then maybe, like, I don't know, like a first round guy to play at safety or corner or something? Like, I just, whatever. Like, I'm with you, though. Like, I told Stormy, I don't want to beat this to death, but I just want to point out that this still makes the Ty Simpson move not make any sense to me whatsoever. None.
0: Yep.
2: But can't get too caught up on it. I will say this. We can't do anything about it now. Just put a pin in it. The Browns are going to be good in 2 years. I'm just going to throw that out there.
0: Okay.
2: They're going to be good in 2 years.
0: Well, because here's another takeaway. How about 11-1 most losses by the Browns this year?
2: Oh, they have to do it.
0: They have to go full tank mode
2: and
0: just say, if they want Arch, okay, we're going to win 2 games next year. Whatever it is. They're going to have stiff competition, but they're behind. The Raiders are like +950. How are the Browns 11-1? Raiders +950 most losses. Like, what? Raiders are clearly better than the Browns are.
2: The Raiders, I think, are clearly better than the Browns, and I also think that they are motivated to win at the end of the year as opposed to the Browns.
0: Yeah.
2: Right? Like,
0: that's exactly right.
2: Their guy. So there is no need to do what they did at the end of last year. So I'm with you. At 11-1, that should be a team that is constantly trying to lose games as much as they possibly can.
0: Yep.
2: So they can get there. Anything with A.J. Brown and the Patriots? I mean, this was kind of expected.
0: Justice
2: for Diana Rossini.
0: He'll have his head on straight, I'm guessing, for the first month, 2 months, maybe first full year. So, I mean, let's be honest here. It's a great option if he's right for Drake May.
2: Yeah.
0: Because his best option was which receiver last year? Was it really Stephon Diggs?
2: Mm-hmm.
0: Or was it some of the other guys who are going to have random blow-up games on a Sunday that you can never really bank on? I mean, he did not have a good wide receiver room. So that dude almost won the MVP last year. And now you had A.J. Brown. I don't expect a return trip to the Super Bowl, but, you know, is this team good enough to win their division again? They're going to be right there with Buffalo. They should be anyway.
2: Can you make the case really quickly at 60-1 for Offensive Player of the Year for A.J. Brown? His first two seasons, he caught, you know, just about 1,500 yards, but he was never, you know, I think he's had one triple digit reception season, but he's never been like Puka Nacua, right? Where it's like triple digits, like 1,400 yards and double digit touchdowns. Like, he's never capped all those three in one season.
0: I just can't do it.
2: Yeah.
0: Because there's also like I don't like doing this either, but I think the guys at the very top of the odds board for Offensive Player of the Year are going to be tough to beat this year.
2: Yeah, I would agree with that. All right, Major League Baseball, really quick. I'm just going to mention this before you get to your thing. I was looking around again after the weekend, and he was supposed to start today, but he got scratched due to an illness. Am I taking crazy pills, as we will say on our show on Money Moves? Chase Burns is 20-1 to win the National League Cy Young. This dude, in his last 8 starts, has like a sub-1.5 ERA. He is mowing opponents down left and right. He has been absolutely untouchable. And you've brought this up on future Pod to the Future episodes before. Look, man, it's Christopher Sanchez and Jacob Mizorowski, who I know you're going to talk about here, Paul Skeens, Shohei Ohtani, you know, Chris Sale. But I'd go to bat with Chase Burns at 20-1, given the way that he has been pitching I understand that maybe we don't really trust his availability and consistency there, but this dude is freaking awesome right now.
0: I would say that this market is going to be so difficult to really pinpoint which guy's going to win the award because they're so good at the top. But I actually had this thought over the weekend. If you're going to bet one guy, there's only one guy that you can bet, and it would be Chase Burns.
2: Yeah.
0: Because he's at 20-1, and his numbers are, they're not exactly like where Mizorowski is or Sanchez, but they're pretty damn close. And you're still getting 20-1 right now with 4 months of baseball left because of the other four guys ahead of him or five guys ahead of him. You're basically throwing darts to which guy's actually going to end the season and close out and be the rightful winner.
2: Yep. Yeah, I'm besides, I mean, like right now, numbers on par with it, but or not on par with the rest of these guys. But if he maintains this pace, which is a big if, but it's 20-1, he's going to have a profile that is comparable to all of them. All right. So biggest whiff of the MLB season. What is it?
0: No doubt about this. Look, I mean, we like to gloat and definitely talk about winners that we have when it comes to this podcast and daily basis with the shows or whatever. I mean, this is called Pod of the Future, so it's fun to cash like a 20-1 or whatever the number is. My biggest whiff this year, without any question, pun intended, I guess, is on Jacob Mizorowski. Couple things. You and I are in the same Dynasty Baseball League where we get to keep three different players. And I had Mizorowski as a 15th round option this year as a keeper. How would that look today on my team? I elected to keep Roman Anthony instead.
2: Oh, man.
0: So I could have had Mizorowski 15th round, Paul Skene 17th round. Not only that, Circa, and I confirmed this today with Chris Bennett, who's in charge of Circa Sports. I was on my phone looking because I love betting the most strikeouts for a year in Major League Baseball. And before I made any of my bets, we talked, and I'm going to have three losers here in this market that we talked about months ago on the podcast. I was looking at Mizorowski at 58-1. 58-1 for most Ks. I reached out to Ben. I'm like, was I dreaming? He goes, we opened around 70 and we closed around 40. And he said, I did not think he was going to push 200 innings. And that's where I was at. I mean, the stuff that I had heard at the end of last season and like going into this year is like, innings aren't going to be there. So I said, I don't trust him for my fantasy team. And from someone who loves taking bombs all the time, I'm like 58-1 most Ks. Now there's a lot of baseball left, but how would you like to feel to have that ticket in pocket today?
2: Of course. And he could just not meet the inning. So that's going to be one too potentially, but his strikeout rate is just so insane.
0: It doesn't even make sense. The rate.
2: Yep. How often he's getting to mow these guys down. So
0: I think he's at like what, 40%.
2: I think that is for the K number. Rate. Yes. Yes.
0: And it's like 15 Ks per nine or whatever. God, if I could have like one guy back this entire baseball year, it would absolutely be him.
2: Let's see. Strikeouts per nine, he's averaging 13.69 and 39.6% of opponent batters he is striking out.
0: That's decent.
2: Walking only 7% of them. That's the crazy part about it.
0: That's okay.
2: Like, the command's freaking awesome. It's so good. Oh, boy. Really quick, I wanted to mention this before we get out here and we can wrap as well, but Murakami, as we know, for the White Sox, done for 4 to 6 weeks with a hamstring strain. They're actually just talking about to the White Sox broadcast right now that he went to got the injections in the hammy. He is the second choice of +430. White Sox leader in homers, RBI, and on base percentage. So pretty big loss for the White Sox and in the American League Rookie of the Year race. So just worth pointing out here.
0: I do have him on my fantasy team, so that's a good feeling too.
2: Yeah. Okay. No, sorry about that. All right, that does it for us, Mitch. Appreciate it. It's a good try. You're good. If we're going to melt down at any point, it's right now in the last few seconds. And it sounds like the meltdown is absolutely happening. So we are all done. We appreciate Stormy for joining us a little bit earlier in the program.
0: Wide as well. Dynamite.
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8: Dustin Sweetelson, Matt Humans here with you from the Circus Sportsbook in downtown Las Vegas. Appreciate you making us part of your night, however you may be tuning in. SiriusXM Channel 158, YouTube TV, the Visa Watch app, radio affiliates across the United States of God Bless America. The NBA Finals, Matt, they're finally here. A rematch from 1999. The San Antonio Spurs taking on the New York Knicks. Game one opening line. We saw it sit there at five with the Spurs favored at home. Now looking at the market, it's pretty much 4.5 across the board. Could have had a 5.5 not that long ago. Total hasn't quite budged, though, from 217 up to 218.5. On a scale of 1 to 10, how excited is Matt Humans for these NBA Finals?
9: I would say about a 9.
8: Wow!
9: It's about as good as it gets, really. The Knicks here for the first time since 1999 when they faced the Spurs. The average score in that 1999 Finals... Spurs 85, Knicks 80.
8: The world is, I think they call that inflation, Matt. The world is different and the sport is certainly different.
9: The teams combined to make an average of 6.5 three-pointers per game. We're going to see a lot more three-point shooting in this finals. And I am excited about this. I think you've got one of the greatest NBA players of the next decade, if not the greatest player of the next decade, Victor Wembanyama and the Spurs. And this, look, the Spurs team's going to be hell to deal with for the next 5 or 6 years. You would think they're only going to get stronger from here. And the Knicks, yeah, I know the Knicks have some obnoxious fans. But look, It's been a long time since the Knicks have been here. I think it's good. I think it's good for basketball in general, for the NBA to have the Knicks in the finals, because there's going to be a lot of excitement around this series. And it's about as good a matchup as you can hope for. Besides, I was really sick of the flopping OKC Thunder. I did not want to see the Thunder in the finals. So I think Knicks Spurs about as good as it gets. I also think we're going to get a long series here. My best bet is over 5.5 games at minus 170. You got to pay a bit of a price there. In the Thunder Spurs series, I think over 5.5 games is minus 140, right? And now it's jacked up here to minus 170, but I'll still play it. I think this is going to be a 6 or 7 game series. It's easier for me, Dustin, to say it's a long series than to say who I think the winner is going to be, but I've said this for 2 weeks. I really believe the New York Knicks are live dogs in this series.
8: Yeah, I can't remember the last time, at least in the NBA, where a team has transformed into the postseason to be something totally different than they were in the regular season like the Knicks. Now, I would say the Knicks in early January, defensively, they locked in and got a lot better, and they looked differently. But I don't think anyone really anticipated them to look this in sync through so far through the NBA postseason, hitting threes, and most of all, adjusting. As a Knicks fan, as someone who has 15-1 on them to win the title, I wrote them off months ago, Matt, because it was too much Brunson iso ball in critical moments.

0: and they were able to just swarm him, the defense, and take him out of the game. I think what we've seen from Mike Brown during this postseason is the ability to adjust, the ability to change up the game plan, to funnel the offense through Karl Anthony Towns at times like we saw in Atlanta, to let Mikal Bridges cook in isolation at times. I've just really liked the adjustments the Knicks are making, but you say all of that, and it's easy to do that in those series in the Eastern Conference. I feel like it's a different animal when 7'4" Victor Wembanyama is waiting in the paint to take away anything at the rim.
1: Yeah, no question. And that's what how is Wembanyama going to be defended by the Knicks, too? I think OG Anunoby is going to be one of many defenders. They're going to try to get physical with Wimby, push him away from the basket. I thought he was much more effective when he was working around the paint against OKC. Well, on both ends of the floor, like you said, he could be a real rim deterrent too, and that's another fascinating aspect of the series to me is how's Wimby going to play in his first NBA Finals. By the way, Dustin, this is a rematch of the NBA Cup Championship game in Las Vegas. I don't think a lot of people remember this, but the Knicks beat the Spurs 124-113 in the NBA Cup in Vegas back in the fall.
0: Yeah, so the Knicks went 2-1 against San Antonio on the season. Also, I didn't realize the stats from the NBA Cup Championship didn't count towards the regular season.
1: I was like,
0: hold on, something's off here in some of these numbers.
1: That should count. Those should count.
0: It's crazy. Yeah. I would point out, though, Victor Wembanyama played 25 minutes off the bench in the NBA Cup. He was still on a minutes restriction
1: right,
0: at that
1: that's
0: point.
1: True.
0: Wemby also, in the game where San Antonio actually won down in San Antonio, he played 24 minutes and had 31-13-1 in that game. So Wemby's a different player. The Spurs are also a different team in their own right compared to the Knicks coming into this one. This young core, they're obviously together. You're talking about 22, 21, 20-year-olds as part of their key group with Wemby, Castle, and Dylan Harper. And crazy to say this, I feel like Dylan Harper could wind up being an X-factor in this series.
1: Well, he could be, for sure. Stephon Castle could be, too. I think Castle and how he defends Jalen Brunson is going to be an important part of this series.
0: 100%, because Brunson, there's been times where they've kind of let him just be off to the side and almost be like a decoy for the rest of the offense to run, and OG Anunoby's hitting shots from the outside, mm-hmm. Bridges hitting shots from the outside, and then you have Karl Anthony Towns and his impact on Wembanyama, because the big story coming into this one is how Wemby is going to defend Cat and make an impact at the rim, grabbing all these rebounds, because Cat's going to live on the perimeter.
1: Right.
0: So he's going to pull Wemby away. Anunoby is going to defend Wembanyama underneath the basket. And I know probably people are looking at it saying, hold on, there's like a foot difference between the two. You go back and all the numbers bear it out. OG Anunoby is one of, if not the best defender against Victor Wembanyama in his career. Since he was drafted, 20 players have defended him for at least 100 half-court matchups. The players tallied the fewest player points per 100 matchups against his primary assignment, OG Anunoby. He's great at locking down Wemby. What degree that is, TBD, but worth noting here before the series starts.
1: I think one of the misconceptions with a lot of people is that you need a big guy to defend a big guy. That's not always the case.
0: True.
1: Because when you got OG Anunoby, who's 6'7", 240, strong lower body, he can push Wemby out of the low post. He can push him away from the basket, push him away from his spots that he's trying to get to. And it's not going to just be OG. It's going to be plenty of defenders that they send at Wemby, but the Knicks got something going here. It's going to be interesting. We talk about layoffs. Knicks have been off for 8 days or so, right? Eight or nine days before first game of the finals. Knicks have not lost a game since April 20th, Dustin. What were you doing on April 20th? You were not even engaged yet.
0: Cashing out was still a show here.
1: Yeah, that's right, it was.
0: I was still hosting that. So don't worry, guys. I'm going to get tweets about it. It's coming back in the fall. It's coming back in August. I shouldn't have said anything.
1: Maybe.
0: Either way, back to the game. Back to this game. I have two plays that I like. I took a plus price on Mikal Bridges, over 3.5 rebounds.
1: Sure.
0: I just went looking at it's a good matchup for him, but I just think with Wemby potentially being pulled away from the basket, could have open opportunities for him. But also, specifically against the Spurs this year, rebounding totals of 5, 5, and 5, all three are over that 3.5. So I did that. And then the last one, Karl Anthony Towns, over 3.5 assists. I paid a little bit of juice at -140, but I don't mind doing it. I think there's a world where Cat the facilitator comes back into play. He didn't need to do it against Cleveland, but against Philly and against Atlanta, when they funneled this offense through him, the point center play with Karl Anthony Towns, it was really, really good. And I think in some way to mitigate Wembanyama and his impact, I think that they go back to that at times here. So I like Cat to go over the 3.5 assists. Some trends coming into this game. Game one in the NBA Finals. Favorites are 18-3 straight up, 17-4 against the spread since 05. NBA playoff teams coming off a 7-game win versus a team coming off a 4-game sweep. Only 3-14 straight up, 4-13 against the spread in game one. That would mean fading the Spurs in this spot. And unders in the NBA Finals are hitting at 78%, 18-5 over the last four postseasons. That's an average cover margin of 11 points per game.
1: Let's take a quick look at the baseball card on Tuesday because we got some big-time pitchers on the hill. How about Shohei Ohtani going for the Dodgers in Arizona? At circa Dodgers minus 185, and if you look at Ohtani right now, it's hard to say anybody, you know, there's a few guys pitching a little bit better than him, but not many. Nine starts, 55 innings. Dustin, two home runs allowed in 55 innings.
0: Yeah.
1: 10 strikeouts per nine. His whip and ERA both under one, identical numbers, 0.82. Ohtani was in a hitting slump for a while, too, but he had three hits Monday night. He's actually been on a heater at the plate. I think there are a lot of reasons to like Ohtani here, but we talk so often about baseball betting's about the price, right? And the price on Ohtani obviously inflated here. Could you lay a run and a half with the Dodgers on the road? I mean, that's something I think a lot of baseball bettors are going to consider with Ohtani in this spot.
0: I'm always hesitant, Matt, when it's you're laying a price also on the number you're getting, but at the same time, it's Zach Gallen on the other side. Gallen is a guy who's not the same guy he was in the past. Dodgers hitters, 277 average, 801 OPS, five homers against him. He saw them to begin the season back on March 26th. Mm-hmm. Four earned, four innings, 8-2 loss. I don't hate that direction. You can go over 4.5 on the team total. It's minus 143. I'd consider the over 5.5 at plus 110. I don't think Zach Gallen's going to be in this game very long, and I think the Dodgers will get to him. So I'd lean in the direction of the Dodgers team total, 5.5 plus 110.
1: I think that's a pretty good look there. Dodgers are probably going to hit Gallen. I think they got a decent chance to cover the run line, and I would look at that as well.
0: How about this one? I want to run this one by mm-hmm. Skeens and the Pirates go to Houston. And Skeens has not been in the best of form lately. Spencer Arrighetti has been a revelation for Houston this year, part of the resurgence in the last month, total 7.5. Pirates are a minus 155 favorite, plus $1.30 with the Astros. Would you consider anything in this game?
1: You know, it's not like Skeens has been in poor form, but we have sky-high expectations for him. Both pitchers throwing the ball well here. I will not lay this price with the Pirates, Dustin. You know why? Because they don't score for Skeens very often. You're going to lay $1.50 with him. That's not a way to win as a baseball bettor. I still like Skeens. If you ask me for a Skeens bet, I'd say, think about taking 5-1 on him to win Cy Young. We got 4 months to go. I think that's as high as that number is going to get on Skeens to win the Cy.
0: To your point, he's off of one earned run in 5 1/3 against the Cubs. His ERA on the season is 2.89, and he's got 75 punchouts in 65 1/3 innings. Probably the last chance to get a number as good as that of the best pitcher in the National League. More VSiN Primetime forthcoming on VSiN, the Sports Betting Network.
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11: 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Jensen, we talked earlier in the program about this, the layoff in the Stanley Cup Finals here, 6 days that it's going to be here for VGK before Game 1 tonight. Well, tomorrow night, it's going to be Game 1 for the Knicks. Ironically, they have the big rest advantage against San Antonio that had to go 7 games into Saturday night into OKC. Let's hear from Mike Brown, because this is a guy that's been around the block, and ironically, when he was with Cleveland, they got swept by San Antonio in that iteration of LeBron James and company way back in the day. So what about that delay for the Knicks? Will it chop into their competitive advantage here in game number one? Let's hear from the Knicks head coach.
12: It's hard to manufacture the competitive environment that you're going to be in game one. And so to continue to just find different ways to keep that competitive spirit or to keep that edge as high as you can is something that, you know, I'll ask different players, I'll ask my staff, I'll get input from a few different people, and may roll with this, may roll with that. But the biggest thing that I think should help us is knowing that as a group, the last time we went through this, you know, we started off a little slow in that game, and you know, we can't afford to do that again. And you know, our guys, they're a veteran group, and they've been really resilient, and they've done a good job of growing quickly anytime they've hit adversity.
11: What's interesting about Coach Brown and Coach Tortorella in context for the Stanley Cup Game 1 and their layoff, they said basically the same thing. They just said it very, very differently to get around there with veterans that VGK has, veterans that the Knicks have, and certainly veteran head coaches. Torts has been around many stops in the NHL. Mike Brown has been around many stops in the NBA. So, Jensen, they've both been a part of this thing. The players know it as well. It's as he mentioned, competitive juices in a practice versus a game in San Antonio in game one. You can't simulate that, and it will be different, obviously, here in San Antonio tomorrow night. But I still think game one should be very competitive. I know it's about 4.5 right now is what we're seeing in the odds board here for San Antonio in game one. I don't expect that to be an issue. Do you?
13: I don't think so. And again, the backdrop of where we are is the fervor of Knicks fans that in the betting space, Dave, are going to be running and trampling each other to go bet the Knicks every night. So will we get suppression from a spread perspective? Will the market try and correct just to offset what we think will be an onslaught there? I cannot wait to talk with Thomas Gable later in the week and see in his neck of the woods. Can you imagine what this onslaught of Knicks money is going to look like there at the Borgata, let alone in just that part of the country? All that being said, Dave, I think we do get pace here. I think we get a little tempo. And so the early look for me would be the over 218, 218 and a half. I think there will be a sense of the veterans versus the new guys, if you will. And I think there's also an understanding that when you have the AT&T Center as hopping as it's been throughout this postseason, the energy I think will help take over and get some of the young pups kind of through that initial adrenaline rush, the initial jitters. I know there's a great article at VSiN.com for the series preview. Zachary Cohen did a great job of really breaking it down from a lot of different angles. He does have a 25-1 future ticket on the Spurs, but will not be on anything pre-flop. And I highly encourage you to go read his breakdown of why. And it is kind of in that sense, Dave, of the popularity of the Knicks. Now, I'm on the flip side here, and I wanted to pick your brain about it because I thought about it a little bit on the drive last night. Would you advocate that two future tickets, one is just straight up Knicks to win the title at 16-1. I know you're on them at plus 220. In my case, do we take the Spurs money line to at least recoup what I would have for my initial wager? And if the Spurs win, you know, we're on house money, and then we'll kind of let it play out, and you and I will both be rooting for the Knicks. Or would you advocate for a different way of waiting to see the result of game one and then kind of going from there?
11: I mean, I think kind of, again, please like, subscribe to the VSiN by the Books podcast and check out our conversations on your time. And when you do so, I thought it was interesting what Matt Youmans had to say about that, that maybe the total games played market might be a way to look, especially with sitting on a ticket the way you are. Now, obviously, to get over 5.5, you're going to lay a little bit of juice, but I don't see this being a short series. Like, look, could be wrong, could be San Antonio in five, but I don't believe that's going to be the case. I think when they get back to the Garden for games 3 and 4, it's going to be really daunting for the Spurs to get away with the win there. And ironically, I kind of like where the Knicks are standing going into game one. Again, sure, rest is an issue, at least as Mike Brown alluded to it, but with the veterans that they have and the guys that have been there, done that, I don't think it'll be a big issue after, say, the first couple minutes of the game and you get those competitive juices going again. So I kind of like where you're sitting. If you've got the patience of Job, I might hold right there. I know other people are going to say, no, just take the clean hedge, take San Antonio, coming back in the money line, lay a little bit, almost 2-1, and lock in profit. You can absolutely do that. Our old buddy Amal Shaw here on the network used to say, you never go broke taking a profit. And I totally understand that with no risk involved when you've done the work at a nice ticket that you have. Now, look, sitting on plus 220 and sitting on, what are you sitting on here, Jensen, 16-1, something like that. That's very different price points here. So you might be more inclined to make that sort of wager. I only made mine last week once I saw that I thought OKC and San Antonio was going to go deep into the night, as it did, and felt like whomever came out. I actually said this last week in the program, too. I thought, in their heart of hearts, the Knicks would almost rather play OKC. I know that sounds crazy in hindsight, but I thought maybe San Antonio would be the stiffer test for them because of the enigma that is Wemby with all the different skill sets that he possesses. I would wait, Jensen. And look, I do expect the Knicks to win one of the first two in San Antonio. We'll see how that plays out. And if that does, then you can come back at a much smaller price point here. Let's just say, theoretically, they come out of this series even, 1-1. What does that look like? San Antonio minus $1.10 all of a sudden in the marketplace? Somewhere in there, if the Knicks going to get at least one, then you're really sitting in the catbird seat if you think this series is going 6-7. And that's where I tend to go. So I think it really has to be correlated with what you think, America, how long the series is going to go. Are the Knicks truly live in your eyes? Because they are live in mine.
13: I'm excited, buddy. I'm really looking forward to it. I know that we don't have off the AI props that have populated. You and I will attack that tomorrow once it gets there in earnest before tip time. Anything MVP wise, and I know we've already made kind of the argument. If you like the Spurs, Wemby, you know, to kind of save a little bit of money. Are we anywhere in danger of someone surprising us, or do we think it's all chalk for Finals MVP?
11: I think the Knicks, and I'll get to this a little bit. I don't want to tip my hand just yet as to that front here, Jensen. But I'm picking up what you're putting down, and I do think that there are some opportunities for the Knicks potentially to upset the Jalen Brunson apple cart if you're riding on that one. The Wemby one, I would lay the $1.80 if you're a Spurs backer here. And you think it's going to be San Antonio winning Larry O'Brien, I would lay the $1.85 versus the $2.05 on the series price. And I know some people want to say, well, 20 cents, just give me the full team. Do you really think the voters are going to give this to anybody else? I mean, I don't think that this is going to be Andre Iguodala, Steph Curry way back in the day about a decade ago when they did give it to AI over Steph, and I think people look back at that and kind of look at that as a mistake. Whether it is or not, that's revisionist history. But in the current day, are they going to give it to Steph Castle at 80-1? Are they going to give it to De'Aaron Fox at 100-1? Dylan Harper, kind of a homecoming for the Rutgers guy, 125-1? I don't see it that way, Jensen. So to me, 20 cents. What's in a number? To me, it's still 20 cents to the good. If you're on the Spurs side, lay it with Wemby. For the Knicks, it could get a little bit trickier, I think, the longer this series goes. Because remember, I thought San Antonio did a really good job of making life difficult for SGA, and that's why the Alex Caruso conversation started to happen in the Western Conference Final. I think you might get similar conversations on the Knicks side if this series is knotted up at 2, per se, going forward. So I'd kind of wait on that. I wouldn't play the 220 on the Brunson MVP. I'd play the Knicks for the full team. But again, if you like Wemby, you like the Spurs, play the Wemby MVP odds at minus $1.85. We can't wait for game one. It is by the books on VSiN, the Sports Betting Network.
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18: 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Always faithful. always Marine.
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23: So we get Game 1 Stanley Cup Final tonight, Game 1 NBA Finals tomorrow night, and we head to New York right now. Go out to the Progressive guest line. Brian Mahoney, longtime friend of the show, great guy, has covered the NBA and the Knicks for a long, long time for the Associated Press. Brian, thanks for the time as always. We appreciate it. Can you possibly describe the pandemonium going on in that area right now with the Knicks?
24: Oh, it's pretty enormous. Look, there's Yankee fans, Mets fans, Jets, Giants, whatever, any other sports. But right now, it's just everything Knicks, and that's news, sports, everything. So, it's been a long, long time. And even, I mean, it's even sort of dwarfing the World Cup right now. And that was supposed to be the biggest thing in the world this year. So it's just incredible, and it's only going to kick up more next week, obviously.
25: Well, you cover them a long time. There's some terrible teams and a lot of bad seasons and a lot of horrible moments. And I know you tweeted this before the playoffs started, that there was a picture of Brunson in the Garden and how everything changed once they signed him. And a lot of people thought they overpaid for him. And we've been through that as well. If they're able to do this and he wins finals MVP, where does he go all time, Nick?
24: Yeah, I mean, boy, it's amazing. You know, they've been around 80 years, original NBA franchise, but they just haven't done much winning. And so if Brunson can get them this title with the individual stats he's already put up, you're probably talking, high up in that top five already. So that's what's on the line. It was totally unexpected when he came here as a, second-round pick. So he's been incredible, and he's got them to this point, and the expectations have changed, and maybe now they can get one.
23: If the Knicks do go on and win this entire thing, Brian, can you make a case for anybody not named Jalen Brunson to win the Finals MVP?
24: I don't think so. The only one I maybe would consider is if Ananobi has a great scoring series and a Knicks win, and then he's probably going to defend Wembanyama a lot, and maybe then someone might look at the two-way, what he accomplished, and he'd be a guy to take a shot at. But the ball's going to be in Brunson's hands. The superstars tend to win this award, and I would think if the Knicks win, it would have to be him.
25: Do you take anything from the three regular season meetings?
24: It's hard to say because the Knicks were playing great when they played in San Antonio. The Spurs beat them. The Spurs were on a long winning streak, I think 11 in a row when they came to the Garden. The Knicks beat them there.
25: Yep.
24: Whether those were just fatigue things, whether it was the right time for the matchup, whatever, it's hard to really say. I will say that the Spurs, those guards have gotten a lot better since then, the younger guys. The Knicks feel like they sort of have someone who can play in Ananobi against Wembanyama a little bit. We saw him do okay in that matchup. So there's things both teams like about it, but I can't take too much of it as what they normally say anyway in the postseason.
25: Yeah, okay. Do you expect them to go up-tempo and push it? And they had so many fast break points against Cleveland.
24: I think so. They really obviously feel comfortable pushing the ball. They forced a lot of turnovers in these playoffs, and they feel comfortable with the guys who rebound like Josh Hart, who can take the ball off the dribble immediately to get them going. So they feel like that they can do that there. You know, on the same hand, look, the Spurs, those guards come in waves, and they like to play fast too. So I think both teams will look for that opportunity anytime they can get it.
25: Okay. The other one is the Robinson injury. He's supposed to be good to go. Can he be an X factor here? We know OG will be on him, but can Robinson contain Wembanyama, and if he can make a difference in this series?
24: Yeah, Paul, if he can't play and can't play well, that's a problem for the Knicks. They do need him to be able to sort of wear Wembanyama down a little bit, to sort of open the floor with some lobs, you know, a pick and roll. So on both sides of the floor, they need to have him out there a little bit. Mm-hmm. You know, who knows? If your hand is that bad and it's going to be hard to catch the ball, we don't know. We haven't seen them practice. The Knicks haven't told us much, so we're not really going to know until we see whether it's game one or whenever he gets on the floor. But it would be important for the Knicks if he cannot go with the way they need him to.
23: Brian, how much? How about some of the other others, I guess, so to speak, here for this Knicks team that will be coming off the bench, much like Mitchell Robinson, and that would be Landry Shamet, who was so good in that series against Cleveland, and also a guy who can fill it up when he gets to playing time, Miles McBride. What do you expect from those two guys?
24: Yeah, Mitch, you're absolutely right. They need those guys to keep going. Shamet was incredible in the conference finals. McBride has been great most of the playoffs. And, you know, that's part of the reason they're on such a roll they are. Yeah, usually in the playoffs, the longer you go, maybe the shorter the rotation gets a little bit. That's not the case with these Knicks. They're almost opening up the bench more because everybody has been playing well. There's no one who's coming in and not contributing right now.
25: You mentioned it earlier. So they keep sweeping teams, and then their opponent goes seven. Do you think fatigue can play a role in this series and the Knicks have a big edge there?
24: You know, I don't know if it matters much this time because the Spurs still get a decent little break here, whatever it is, 3 days since the game seven. You know, Philadelphia and Cleveland, those teams only got 1 day off, and they were playing some physical series. So I don't think it matters as much here. I think it matters sort of more to the Knicks. They didn't handle it well in game one against
25: right.
24: Cleveland.
25: Yeah.
24: They were lucky to come back and win that game. Let's see how they look in game one this time after another long break.
25: Yeah. Do you think that the Knicks in any way have been lucky in terms of their number one all-time during this run in effective field goal percentage, and the opponents are only shooting 32% on wide-open threes? While it's been complete dominance and record-breaking what they've done, has there been a luck play to any factor in this to you during this incredible run when they were down 2-1 to Atlanta?
24: I think there has been some luck, only in the fact that some of the, you know, look, they were supposed to have to go to Boston in round two.
25: Right.
24: We would have arrested Boston, and then it goes seven, Philadelphia gets no rest. They were supposed to, in theory, go to Detroit, who hammered them three times. Instead, they get Cleveland, who was tired, and get home court. So those things all add up, and then you look at health, too. Look, Anunoby, when he went down in the playoffs with the hamstring, we thought he could be lost for a certain amount of time. He only missed a couple of games. If that goes differently, then who knows? So luck is always a part of it. And, yeah, I mean, look, they've been great. Don't get me wrong. I don't want to slight them. But but certainly playing tired teams who are lesser teams helps a little bit for sure.
23: We all talk about the youth, obviously, on the Spurs. And they are second now all time in terms of points in the playoffs by players under 22 years old to the 2011 Thunder team. But also, like, their head coach, very, very young as well. Will that be a factor, you think, in this series?
24: You know, I don't think at this point, you know, they've played long enough in this postseason. Having to go into Oklahoma City and beat that team on the road in a game seven, I can't imagine there's any better experience you need, no matter how young you are. So I think they'll be fine. Maybe some jitters early in game one, but I don't think they'll last at all to be significant.
25: Who are you picking to win?
24: Gosh, I guess I'm going to make it. You know, I think they're so even, I'll just go with the home court and I'll say Spurs in seven. I could see the team pulling it out, so I guess that's the safest pick, I guess, in this point.
25: Okay. Has Wembanyama exceeded your expectations and what you thought going into this year and his career already at 22?
24: By a mile, yeah, Molly. I thought, sure, he's going to be good, and you could watch him when he started. But to take the leaps he has every year when he was already that good in the beginning, yeah, there's really nothing he can't do that I can imagine. So, yeah, I thought he was going to be good, but, yeah, I can't ever imagine I thought he'd be this fast anyway.
23: Well, it's, I mean, It's not to the level of the Knicks obviously playing the Chicago Bulls and Michael Jordan in the Eastern Conference Finals, because Jordan was Jordan, uh-huh. and he was still established at that time. But, Brian, we might be looking back at this in, I don't know, 4, 5, 6, 7 years and saying, my God, Wembanyama turned into Michael Jordan. And that series against the Knicks was an all-timer.
24: It's very possible. You know, this is a great showcase. You know, playing in the, you know, NBA Finals against New York, you know, obviously Jordan in the Conference Finals had to go through the Knicks a couple times, and those games get magnified. And, yeah, if this guy this young can come and win on the biggest stage in sports to a lot of people, I think it'd be just an incredible achievement. And there's people who we talked about this previously, like aren't even basketball fans, who are talking about this guy. So he's really bringing a lot of people to the game, and there's going to be a ton of eyeballs now, and I think he's going to be up for the challenge.
25: Well, you enjoy it, because you had to go through some bad seasons and watch a lot of bad basketball. So enjoy it, and we'll talk to you soon. Appreciate your time.
24: I'll pat my back on game 3 when I get there, and we're in the Garden for the finals. Yeah.
25: Absolutely.
23: Thanks, Brian.
25: There you go. Brian Mahoney on the Progressive Guest Line. Spurs in 7 plus 350. Knicks in 7 plus 750. That's here at Circa.
23: And what do they have, Knicks in 6?
25: I think that's 8-1, something like that. Because Knicks in 5 is 13. I can't see the board on 6. 5 is 13. Knicks in a sweep is 17.
23: Okay.
25: But he's exactly right. People, the casual fans, people who didn't really pay much attention are invested in this now.
23: Oh, the entire area.
25: And also, yeah, then you got the alien here, 22 years old, and if he can win a title already in his third year, and not to mention the 65-1 tickets before the season started. But the other thing, too, Bridges has been unbelievable.
23: Yeah.
25: You go back a month and a half ago, it was Bedlam. It was fire Mike Brown. This is a disaster. We're down 2-1 to the Hawks, and McCollum ripped our heart out back-to-back games. And then everything changed, and Bridges found his game, and they've been so good, and now it's 11 in a row, and plus 262-point differential, and an offensive rating of 123. It's
23: I'll give you a stat coming up next at VSiN that tells you the point spread probably is not going to matter.
25: Yeah.
23: Because it hasn't a lot over the recent years, win-lose as well, and next team odds for players currently on the Oklahoma City Thunder roster next year on VSiN.
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9: We are back, VSiN by the Books, Dave Ross and Jensen Lewis, and boy, a busy day. It's always busy in the NFL. I don't know that there's really an off season anymore, right? We get the the NFL draft, you get free agency, and of course you get to June 1st, and then it seems like all hell explodes there when you get everything on the books and the trades become official. And we saw a blockbuster trade, a couple of them yesterday, and really kind of Marty Herney to join us here in the Progressive Guest Line. Of course, he is the co-host of the GM Shuffle podcast on DraftKings Network and former GM in this league. Marty, you know how this works, that, boy, sometimes these deals, they're brewing in the background. A lot of people did not see this coming with the Rams and going out there and getting Myles Garrett. They give back a pretty strong ransom here to go back to Cleveland. But what did you make of the move when we saw this with Myles Garrett going to L.A. yesterday?
10: Well, the first thing that crossed my mind is, and again, the Rams are such masters at doing this. And, you know, back probably 10 years ago, I kept saying they can't keep this up. They can't keep this up. They have a plan now how they do that. But, you know, the first question came to my mind is, because this is a team that plans out things really in detail. And I said, you know what? This is all connected. This goes back to Ty Simpson. This goes back to the pick of the quarterback at 13. And you're looking, you're saying, okay, you can only have so many difference maker contracts on your team. And it just seems like to me, I question whether they're timing this up, whether is this Matt Stafford's, you know, is this the last run to try to win the Super Bowl there? And then they used the year to develop Simpson with a guy like Myles Garrett coming in. I mean, you know, you have a player like him, you're bringing him in to number one, close the door, right? Close the door, their open window, come in, win the Super Bowl. But he is a guy that you're counting on having for several years. And I just think that the Rams have this unique ability to really, you know, make plans where they're getting difference makers at difference making positions and filling around the rest. But they use draft choices as tools. They don't really use them as choices they can select players with.
11: Marty, I was in the locker room when we traded CC Sabathia in 2008, and it felt like we waved the white flag then. We weren't having a great year, but it really was a dynamic shift because it was our best player. It was our best arm. The next year, we traded Cliff Lee and Victor Martinez, so a lot of foundational pieces out the door. Took a while to get back on top. Now, we all have delusions of grandeur. The Browns are going to be challenging for a playoff spot this year, but What does the haul that they get back for Andrew Berry and company, what does it do this year for them, and then with an eye to the future as well?
10: Well, you can still stay competitive this year. You can argue Jared Verse is a really good player. You know, I mean, we're talking about Myles Garrett, so he pales. But Jared Verse is a really good player. And now what they've done is they've got draft choices in the future to stockpile to try to get the position that's been holding them back for years now. It's quarterback, right? So now they've got the draft capital to go into next year's draft. Do people say it's strong a quarterback? We don't know. Nobody knows until the season progresses and we get there, but they've stocked capital to make a move there. So I really do like what they've done. I mean, can you ever get enough back to please everybody when you're trading a player like Myles Garrett? No, but they have a plan. And again, that's the important thing in this thing, is that you see the team you're rooting for. When they have a blueprint and a plan, at least they're going in a direction. It might mean it might not take them home, but they can always turn around and find another path. But you have to have a direction, and the Browns showed that yesterday. So I thought this was a good trade for both sides.
9: Yeah, I'm right there with you. I thought it was the proverbial win-win, but I really did like what the Browns did, and I'm with you on Jared Verse. That's a super player you're getting.
10: He's
9: there,
10: a
9: young
10: player
9: here. Yep, really good 2-time Pro Bowler already. We know A.J. Brown's a good player, Marty. That's not a surprise, and we knew that he wanted to be reunited with Mike Vrabel in New England. It's officially done. It'll be a first-round pick next year, in 2 years, rather, for the Eagles, a fifth-rounder this year. So I wonder how those negotiations went with Howie Roseman. He wanted to get that first-round pick. He does get it. It's a little bit delayed. What'd you make of this move, and was this just something that we all saw coming, that it was untenable for whatever reason anymore with A.J. Brown in Philadelphia?
10: Yeah, I think that, you know, the Eagles did a lot of self-scouting, so to speak, this offseason, and they obviously need some changes, and I think they needed some personality changes in that locker room. And this has been done, I think, for quite a while, and wait until June 2nd so, you know, the acceleration won't come into the Eagles' cap. But I think it was a good move, again, for both teams because, you know, the Patriots, Vrabel, Ryan Cowan there, they're very familiar with A.J. Brown. I think A.J. Brown, a new start going to New England, that helps him. And the Eagles just had to change things up. They had to change the locker room, the personality, the environment, whatever word you want to put on it, in the locker room. And I think this has been done for quite a while, just waiting for the June 2nd date to come.
11: Marty, to parlay off that, what's the onboarding time in your eyes there with already the familiarity between Vrabel and Brown, but also now getting that continuity with Drake May? Not like you have the whole offseason where it was a deal done last year where Brown already had months to be with Drake May. Your timeline for where you think they will finally be on the same page and really be making an impact?
10: I think by the end of training camp, honestly, I think these are two guys that, you know, May's a young veteran. He's still a veteran. And I think that, you know, just because the mini camps and the organized activities stop, these guys will get together in the summer and get together by themselves on their own and go and throw and try to get timing down. So I never thought that was a big concern. I think if you have it, they're going to get enough reps in practice to get the timing down. So I don't worry about that. Two really good players are not going to have a problem doing that.
9: Speaking of receivers, the Giants just went and got a bunch of them, right? You're signing Odell
10: Beckham
9: Jr., and you're getting you get Juju Smith-Schuster and Braxton Berrios. I'm not sure what year it is anymore, Marty. But when you see that, like, to me, I know we get excited and we hear some of those names, but I do worry about Malik Nabers and his you know, progression this year with a knee injury and what John Harbaugh is having to do almost out of necessity. How do you assess where the Giants are right now in that offense, specifically at the wide receiver position?
10: Well, you obviously have concerns when you're making moves like that, right? And you're bringing in guys that you're saying, you know, you look at the scroll and you say, was that as a coach or as a player? And I think that the Giants, they're doing what they have to do, but you've kind of got to get through these things. I always worry about, you know, the biggest concerns when you're bringing in guys like this. Obvious, the first one is injury, just what kind of shape and how are they? But then how is this locker room gonna blend? But listen, John Harbaugh is fully capable of bringing this a team together, and he's gonna, you know, he's had some opportunities here to use examples to bring this team together. So Giants are gonna be an interesting team because they got talent. They got talent on defense and mm-hmm. the young quarterback. It's we'll see how it goes, but yeah, right now wide receiver is got the spotlight on it for them.
11: And Jackson Dart now going to have to elude Myles Garrett on Monday Night Football in Week 2 when they head to SoFi to take on the Rams. That'll be some theater for sure. Hey, Marty, last one from me. I know the way too early predictions here. Not interested in that. More interested in where's the pecking order now? Is it Rams, Seahawks, and then is there a pretty sizable chasm in the NFC hierarchy? How do you kind of look at maybe a top three, top four contenders there on the NFC?
10: Well, I think obviously the Rams now have taken a huge step back, the step up as far as the clear favorite. I keep looking for, you know what, when you go back and you look at the Commanders making the NFC Championship 2 years ago, first year head coach. You had the Patriots last year, Seahawks. Who's the surprise team, right? That's who I keep looking for. But, you know, the Rams took such a step up in the West. I like the Bills or the Broncos in the AFC. I'm trying to look for that sleeper team. I mean, is it, and I know that they win the division, but can the Bears come back and take another step up? You know, are the Bengals going to get in the playoffs finally again with Joe Burrow? There's a lot of questions, but they will be a surprise. We think the Rams have basically are the huge favorites, and they are, but there will be a surprise team.
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17: 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And aisle 3.
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5: 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Here's Matt Brown, Wes Reynolds, and Kelly Bidlin.
6: 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I am Matt Brown. That is Wes Reynolds. That is Kelly Bidlin. And we get you ready for the Memorial Tournament. We are back to the elevated events. Somebody's going to make $4 million come Sunday. And hopefully it will be whoever we have in our accounts this week. But boys, as we do each and every week, let's take a quick look back at what we saw this past week. And Russell Henley kind of rallies out of nowhere and ends up getting into a playoff with Eric Cole and ends up getting it done in the playoff. You got to hate it for Eric Cole, still looking for his first PGA victory. Kind of looked like it was going to be his. And then Russell Henley just makes this back nine charge, makes a bomb putt there on 18 to get into a playoff, and then ends up winning there in the playoff. I mean, I got to admit, fellas, I had just kind of resigned to the fact that Eric Cole was going to win this tournament. I mean, the way that the scoring was going there on Sunday, it just didn't seem probable that Russell Henley was going to be able to do what he did there on that closing stretch. And instead, here we are, Kelly, talking about Russell Henley getting one done.
7: Yeah, it was frustrating. I had a couple guys right in the mix there, JJ Spahn, Alex Smalley. Matt, I think you were on Smalley as well, right? It's just, it did feel like, okay, wind picked up a bit, right? The course was tough to play. It still felt like Eric Cole was not separating, right? And that someone could run him down. And yes, I agree with you. It felt like we started to run out of holes to do it, but Henley ended up doing it. And it did. It felt like Cole needed to make one or two more birdies down the stretch there, and this would have been too far out of hand for anybody to come and get him. But, you know, Ben Griffin makes a late charge, right? Henley makes a late charge. You had Meisner, you had Spahn that were kind of in the mix the whole time, couldn't get there in the end. Yeah, it was from a betting standpoint, it was actually a very frustrating tournament because some of those guys just coming up just short. Smalley does the classic. You know, I got top fives on Smalley and Spahn. Does the classic instead of taking the T5, let me make a birdie and shove Spahn out of the top five. So, yeah, that was fun. That was fun. Very frustrating tournament. Russell Henley, though, class player, man. I think this is where we see some of the class players separate themselves are in situations like this.
6: Wes, we look at the rest of this leaderboard. Ben Griffin, Matt Meisner, Gary Woodland, Nico Echeverria, Michael Brennan. This is basically just a troll leaderboard for me and you and all of the guys that we bet like basically every week. Like, this is like the giant middle finger to you and I. It's like you look down this leaderboard and you're like, oh, these are all the guys I've bet like over the last month, and none of these dudes have done anything, and here they are at the top of the leaderboard. At least it was Russell Henley that ended up getting it done, because let me tell you, I'd have been pretty pissed off if it had been Eric Cole after I bet him last week.
8: And it looked like Eric Cole was going to win even on that playoff hole, even though Russell Henley did birdie his last three to rally here. Because remember, he went three under the first two holes, and he went to the horrible horseshoe, which is holes 3 through 5 we talked about here last week in the Colonial preview, and gave all those strokes back. Like, he was 8 under at the turn, so it's like, he's probably not going to win this thing. He's not going to get to 12, and then he birdies the last three. Eric Cole gets a great break on the playoff hole, goes right through the trees, hits the branches, looks like it's going in the deep stuff. And we know Eric Cole can be a little errant off the tee, he was only 57% for driving accuracy. Meanwhile, Russell Henley, about

0: about 80%, I believe, led the field last week. And Cole gets a really good break. It goes through the fairway. So it's kind of right on that edge of the fairway and like the first little small cut of rough. So it's like he's okay. And then Russell Henley stiffs his approach to like inside 5 feet and makes the birdie. Eric Cole actually hit his to 12 feet. Couldn't make it. Henley converts. But yeah, kind of a different leaderboard because you had your mix of your ball strikers and your good iron players, Russell Henley, Alex Smalley, guys that typically do well in those categories. And then you had guys that bomb it, like Gary Woodland and Michael Brennan and those guys. Ben Griffin, who you did mention, was trying to go back-to-back here. He would have been the only guy to win back-to-back since Ben Hogan did it in 1953 to win back-to-back Colonials. But the plaid jacket and apparently a 1982 Jeep Wrangler was part of the prize package here. It goes to one Russell Henley.
1: With a Jeep Scrambler. The Wrangler didn't come around until, yes, Scrambler there in 1982. Yeah, right. The Wrangler with the later model.
2: Ugly car that was. I mean, great looking car, Jeep. If you'd like to be a sponsor of this podcast, we have open opportunities.
0: Yeah. No, nothing against Jeep, but it's like usually these guys, it's like you always see these BMWs and these Mercedes and the luxury vehicles on the course every week when they can make a hole in one, and a 1982 Jeep Scrambler. So I don't ask me what the meaning is of that, but I was looking it up and you know, saw the plaid jacket, and he gets a car for this too. So Russell Henley also pockets well over $1 million+ for this, and right back in the mix, obviously. You know, we've kind of were waiting to see when he was going to win again, and led the field in ball striking, tops on approach, strokes gained tee to green. So that's what Russell Henley does on these tight courses. He's a fairway finder, and that's what you have to be at Colonial.
2: Yeah, I would think you're feeling positive coming out of this about a couple big names as the U.S. Open's getting closer and closer, right? Russell Henley, and then it's been a not great year at all for Hideki Matsuyama. I thought he played some good golf over the weekend. I just think these are the guys, like Henley. Nobody's bet Henley on this pod more than I have, but it was no consideration at all last week. He'd lost on approach like in three straight leading up to this event. Like that's where he makes his money. So these guys getting it together before we get to another major. Good signs for them. I'm gonna go with Matt. I know you were on Eric Cole 2 weeks ago. If Jordan Smith had won this event, though, oh boy, that I think that would have been the one for the pod that's bet him like in four tournaments. I think he was the one where I saw him at the top of the leaderboard at one point. I was like, this would be the worst.
0: I looked at him on the leaderboard. I was like, expletive. I'll just put it that way. I was like, are you kidding me? You know, now is the week he shows up.
1: Right. Yeah, I mean, like, I think the other thing for me, just to take away, if we're going to take away some positives from all of this, I mean, again, it's, if you miss out on Ludwig at that price, like, I was willing to deal with it, and yet another tournament in which he goes out on a Sunday and can't do anything. I mean, this has, like, become a thing with Ludwig. I mean, it's like, play well for three rounds and then go out on Sunday and not win the tournament, you know, and it was one of those deals where, I mean, he had a long way to come back anyway, but the 71 that he shoots on Sunday plays him all the way nearly out of the top 20 in this tournament. And fellas, you know, it's just something here that, you know, I don't like to play into the narrative thing, and I certainly don't want to try and handicap people's mental states and all of this, but it's like, it's almost becoming a thing at this point, like where he doesn't go out on Sunday and go and win tournaments. And I'll admit it. I'll let you know. I mean, he ranked very highly in this model this week. Obviously, he ranked very highly in this model this week. I probably should play him given where he shows up in the model and stuff. But like, I can't shake that.
2: Yeah, I'll add to it even further, Matt. It's the, and this is I'm not that guy either. I'm not that guy who likes to read into this stuff too much either. But it's so often you see him on Sundays too, and you're just like, do you care? Like, do you care? Like, I don't even know if you care that like you're just hovering still in the top five range and you're good with that. Like, I'm sure he does. Why the hell would he go out there and tee it up every week if he didn't care about winning? But it's just, he does give off that kind of body language a little bit too. It's just like, all right, like, why do I feel like I'm more bothered by this every time than you, Ludwig?
1: All right, so we'll move on here to the Memorial. We're back to an elevated event, and we'll get to Wes's course breakdown here in just a second. But as we get to the odds board, as no shock to anybody, it's going to be Scottie Scheffler at the top of this leaderboard. He is the back-to-back defending champion. He has owned this tournament over the last couple of years, owned this course, and honestly is in fantastic form. I mean, like, if you were trying to nitpick anything about Scottie Scheffler, you would literally be just drawing. If you wanted to say it's because he hasn't won as much as last year, well, I mean, that's kind of a flimsy argument considering he won so many times last year and also has won this year an incredible amount of top tens and top fives and stuff for him. So sitting there very short in that 3-to-1 range, then you're going to get about three times the odds as you drop down to Rory McIlroy, Cam Young, Ludwig, Xander, Matt Fitzpatrick, Russell Henley, Siwoo Kim, all kind of in that sub 30 range. Depending on what book you look at, you'll get sub 30 on Patrick Cantlay, Tommy Fleetwood as well out there. But Wes, as you kind of like looked at the top of the odds board here, I mean, 3-to-1, I get it. It's hard to win a golf tournament. It's you know, all the best players in the world. You get four Gary, all the stuff that we talk about with these elevated events and stuff. And yet you look at Scottie and you go, I mean, what reason would I sit here and try to say that he's not deserving of where he sits on the odds board right now?
0: Yeah, and he's trying to do something for the first time that hadn't been done in 15 years, by the way, on the PGA Tour. And that's when three consecutive at the same event. That was Steve Stricker at the John Deere Classic, 2009 to 2011. Obviously, this a much stronger field than the John Deere Classic, which makes it all the more impressive. And then the usual suspects down below, Rory, Cameron Young, Ludwig, Xander Schauffele, Fitzpatrick, Henley, Siwoo, all kind of 22-to-1 or less. A couple notables missing the field this week. Colin Morikawa, Victor Hovland, a former winner here, and Colin Morikawa also won the workday here at Muirfield, not playing this week at the Memorial.
1: Kelly's got it pulled up for those watching over on YouTube or over on VSiN, and you can see not only the back-to-back wins, but Kelly, what was wrong with him the 2 years before that where he only finished third?
2: Nothing, because look at the tee to green stats. It's what it would be. What's wrong with Scottie Scheffler this year? He gained over 20 strokes on the field in 2023. Like, what the hell am I even looking at? There's a tee to green, 15, 12, 20, 11 strokes gained over the field.
1: Just unbelievable, unbelievable success from Scottie Scheffler. And that's why you find him so incredibly short there on the odds board. But again, if you're going to bet him, you got to bet him right. You got to bet it smart. And we'll talk about the different strategies. If you want to try to get exposure to Scottie in the field, we'll talk about that. And of course, we will get to Wes's breakdown here of the course when we come back.
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1: 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So be sure and check it out over on the VSiN Podcast Network. So Wes Reynolds writes, one of the best previews in the industry each and every week, previewing these golf tournaments and previewing these courses. And fortunately, we do have a bit of sample size here for us to draw from in this one, Wes Reynolds. So what are we going to be looking at here as we head to Muirfield?
0: Yeah, Muirfield Village Golf Club going to serve as the host for the Memorial Tournament. Every year since 1976, so this is the 50-year anniversary of the Memorial. Courses in Dublin, Ohio, about 20 miles north of Columbus. Of course, Jack Nicklaus, the host of this event, played his collegiate golf at, I got to say, the Ohio State University, the runner-up in the Big Ten football championship.
2: Oh, hey!
0: I thought I'd just throw that in there. Needle them Buckeyes after they beat us like 40 years in a row. Mm. Well, anywho, Nicklaus designed Muirfield Village. It's named after Muirfield, one of the open championship rotation courses in Scotland, because that's where he completed his first Grand Slam in 1966. So he opened this course in 1974. It's par 72, 75, 69. It is kind of his ode, I guess, to Augusta National. It's not a true facsimile, but you will see some similarities. If you look at the video that I have in my write-up up at VSiN.com, you'll see some similarities. By the way, in 2020, they had a renovation here, lengthened the course a little bit, totally reconstructed the greens. They're bent grass. They run pretty pure here, despite the fact that they, you know, have 4 or 5 years of use on them. Still run pretty true here. Lengthened the course by about 100 yards. Tree-lined parklands. Played as the third most difficult course on the PGA Tour last year. 73-29, so that's about 1.3 strokes over par. The fairways don't really give you much trouble. If you do miss them, though, you get about 4 inches of rough, kind of a mix of bluegrass, ryegrass, and fescue. But 32.5 yards on average, these fairways are fairly gettable, but they get tighter as you get closer to the green. It kind of favors the power fade off the tee, which is, of course, what Nicklaus was famous for, and a high ball flight. Bent grass greens are quick, 13 on the stem. Firm greens, 5,000 square feet, fifth smallest on tour. 68 bunkers that have been modified, and there are 12 water danger holes. A lot of the bunkers are around the greens, though. Some in the fairways, but mostly protecting the greens. So it's going to be difficult. These greens are small to hit, like I mentioned, 5,000 square feet. It is that proverbial second shot golf course, classical golf course. So you look at the comparisons, a little bit of Augusta, little bit of Quail Hollow, Innisbrook, Bay Hill, some of the open courses like Oak Hill and Wingfoot. In terms of Nicklaus designs, PGA National, which a lot of the guys that used to play that event don't play that course anymore because the Cognizant is in a tough spot in the schedule, and also Glen Abbey, which has hosted the RBC Canadian Open up there in Ontario. You know, Nicklaus says he wants to test every club in the bag, so you know, he wants the best golfer that week, and that's how he set this course up. So, generous fairways, not so much generous with the greens, and they're going to be very, very hard to hit. And I think we're going to get to that once we get to the model preview and the stat breakdown.
1: Kelly, not only the third hardest course last year, I went back 5 years inside the top five hardest courses on tour every year the last 5 years. So this has been a slog for a lot of these guys, and you can go back and look at past performances here. And there are a lot of guys, and you look and you see, and they are over par in this tournament. You know, like there's a lot of guys that have struggled here with this one. As you were looking at the course, did anything really jump out to you?
2: Yeah, it's, look, another course that we're used to every year, which is good. Still don't know if I'm going to get over that 2-week stretch of the PGA that Colonial in for a while. But yeah, it's, yeah, what we see every year, plenty of redesigns over the years. I think I did kind of refocus in on some stuff this time around. It's just approach. So approach dependent. And like, it's the smaller greens, right? They're heavily undulated. You're going to have runoffs all over the place. I emphasized around the green kind of scrambling stats a little bit more this time around. It's really like approach and then around the green play for me this week before I even get to off the tee. And this is one we've talked about this in years past, but definitely went lighter on putting stats than usual here. This is one where we've kind of seen the field get leveled as far as putting goes here. Tricky enough, right, that it kind of causes stress on everybody's putter. So de-emphasize that this week. Heavy approach, a lot of around the green, kind of bogey avoid and scrambling, that sort of stuff. And, off the tee, it's a mix for me, right? A little bit more accuracy than distance. But, it's one of those courses, like Wes in today, one of the toughest we see every year outside of the majors. It's going to test every club that you have. It's going to test every part of your game.
1: Yeah, if you're wondering, guys, just how this kind of, like, looks here, greens in regulation, tour average 65.7%, here 53.6%. Birdies per round, tour average 3.67 per round, 3.15 here at Muirfield. And then this is the big one in bogeys per round, average of 2.66 on tour, 3.53 here at Muirfield. So this is a tournament. This is one of those courses where it can certainly get to you as well. I'm with you, Kelly, on the putting stuff. If you look, it actually plays pretty level to the field here with all of that, because it's just one of those deals where it's just tricky enough that it doesn't really accentuate the good putters, I don't think, here. So I'm with you there on that one as well. So if you de-emphasize putting, what did you emphasize this week?
2: Yeah, for me, it was a lot of approach and then around the green and then a blend of driving stats. I think you could make an argument that I didn't go heavy enough on distance, and it's more so because of what Wes brought up before. If we're expecting the smaller greens, and we're expecting them to be dried out and tough, it's just we've talked about this on the pod a lot, but it's the higher loft, get that angle coming in. Higher up, you're going to hit a better chance of holding those greens instead of having to hit a longer club iron into these greens. So you can make an argument I should emphasize distance more. I went a little heavier on accuracy, though. I just want those guys avoiding that long rough this week. But really, for me, stat-wise, approach, I did skip one. Approach, very heavy in everything that I could mix in with approach. Around the greens, which then I would include scrambling, sand saves, bogey avoidance, kind of all in that. And then par five scoring. This is, we talk about it all the time. Par five is the only holes here that you're scoring under, their average under par, for the tournament here every single year. So we often talk about, if it's a par 72, there's four par fives on the card. I'm almost always including par five scoring, in my model. But in a week like this, I think it's even more important to look at that.
1: Yeah. If you look at this, kind of looks about to be about 10 driver holes, and then obviously, you know, the four par threes, and then so kind of only about four holes that are going to be less than driver for some of the people out there, and some of these guys will just pull driver every single hole as it is. Wes, before we hit the brakes here and get into the picks here, what did you throw in the model? What did you emphasize? What were some of the stuff that you maybe de-emphasized this year as in years past? Because like we said, we do at least have some data here to pull from. We can look at our old models and see what worked and what didn't.
0: approach is obviously where you start with, like I mentioned, second shot golf course, and that's a typical Nicklaus design if you've ever played any of these courses. So approach is where you maybe start, start, middle, and end, I think here. In terms of off the tee, I didn't know which way to go necessarily. I didn't want to emphasize distance too much nor accuracy. I think that this is a good, like, total driving week. Mm-hmm. If you don't know where to go, which is a cross between distance and accuracy, and then you add that up for the ranking. So that is where I went. Par fives, like Kelly mentioned, 550 to 600 in specific, 450 to 500 in the par fours. Around the green and scrambling. This is one of the toughest scrambling courses on the PGA Tour. So you are going to have to be very good. If you include some sand saves, I don't necessarily blame you. I may end up doing that. And then bogey avoidance, very important here. I think the scoring has gotten back under control here at this course, you know, where it's between 7 and like 12 or 13 under, and not like the 18, 19 under that Cantlay shot when he won here.
1: Yeah, Scotty wins last year at 10 under, but just to kind of let you know how quickly it goes down there, T12 was even par. So if that kind of tells you what was going on with all of that one, to further what we're talking about with putting a little bit here, Scotty actually lost very, very little, basically even to the field, loses 0.014 strokes on putting. Russell Henley finishes T5, actually losing a half a stroke putting. So kind of let you know that the putting, the emphasis here, if you're trying to build your own model, what you might want to put in there. However, one thing does ring clear in most of these guys last year, and as Wes just mentioned, that around the green, Scotty gained a full stroke on the field over the course, but then you get into Ben Griffin, you get into Nick Taylor, you get into Russell Henley, all of those guys, nearly a stroke on the field there around the green as well. If you're going to have these small, tough-to-hold greens, then it is certainly going to test your around the green game. So that's something if you're throwing in the model. But for me, basically what these guys said here, maybe I put a little bit more distance on it than they did. When we come back, we'll get to Wes and Kelly's picks.
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0: 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Here's Matt Brown, Wes Reynolds, and Kelly Bidlin.
1: Welcome back to Long Shots here on VSiN Sports Betting Network. Matt Brown, Kelly Bidlin, Wes Reynolds. Just talking about what we threw into the models this week. Our usual disclaimer, we are not coders, didn't build the models. So out there leaning on the hard work of others, but the models just come to you at skeleton form, so you go in, you put in the stats you want in there, you weight them accordingly, and then you try to interpret the data and go with it from there. And so that's kind of where we sit with all of this. I'm kind of where y'all are. I did emphasize driving distance pretty decently here, and I did it with a blend of straight distance and then kind of split the difference there with some total driving just to see if there were any guys that were long and accurate with all of that. So kind of double dipped there in the driving distance category. But outside of that, I'm with you guys on most of the other stuff. Did put in just some general tee to green, who's basically just been good. You know, that's basically just kind of a catch-all of who's been good. And so I did put in some tee to green stuff there as well to help me navigate with all of this. Wes, you and I were talking before we got going here in this, and it's one of those things where you look at this tournament and you look at Scottie Scheffler and you look at the way that he's been playing, you look at the way that he has dominated this tournament, the way he's dominated this course, back-to-back wins, then on the heels of back-to-back third places here at this course. And you and I both were like, you know, I'm not going to talk anybody off of a single bullet Scottie week. If you want to fire a single bullet Scottie, then I'm going to be, it's very tough for me to try to make a compelling case against it, especially when you consider the form that he's in right now.
2: Yeah, no question about it. And I think if you are betting Scottie this week, just do a one bullet, do a one hitter quitter on Scottie this week. And then if it loses, try to make your money in other ways. Mm-hmm. Placement markets, obviously the prices are a little bit more condensed because you only have a 72 player field in a signature event, or matchups, but that would be the way I would do it. And since I'm not doing that, I'm playing predominantly in the without Scottie Scheffler market this week.
1: Yeah, it's a tough one, Kelly. I don't know how you felt and how much you considered a single bullet or not, but I'll put it this way. Until this morning, I was pretty sure I was going to single bullet Scottie. I ended up just doing a small outright portfolio. I'm going to try to get access to Scottie in other ways, DFS, head-to-heads, whatever, three balls, things like that, get access to him that way. But ended up not doing it, but was very, very, very close for the first time since I did Rory at the Masters last year.
3: Yeah, I'd understand it. It was, you know, I was just pulling up mine. Yeah, I did bite on Scheffler at the PGA. But you know what? This for me was a little bit more like the Truist, where I ended up playing like all my bets in the winter without Scheffler, McIlroy, Young, Fitzpatrick market. Yeah, Scottie deserves to be up there. The price getting a little longer, actually, from this morning when I saw like plus, I think it was plus 270 at DraftKings. So he's out over 3-1 now. I think over 3-1 is a little bit more fair. I think under that, with this good a field, too short for me. Obviously, I'm not going to argue with anybody betting Scottie Scheffler, but I just overall, I think it's a very tough top of the board with some guys that do have good experience and some really good form, and it feels like that's what we've been dealing with almost all season with how well some of these top players are playing throughout the course of the season. So, look, I didn't bet Scheffler. I also don't think I'm going to bet in the winner without market, though, here either. I completely understand anybody going his way, but I think there are some other guys that could win this tournament. I also think that there are some very good placement bets out there to make this week.
1: Going back 3 years, Scottie's course won the last two when he finished third, guys. That was when he couldn't putt it in the ocean, if you remember. Right. 3 years ago, he loses by one stroke to Victor Hovland. And by the way, he lost 2.3 strokes putting in that tournament. Yeah, do the math. If he could just putt even to the field, he wins that again. So it's just another deal where Scottie just absolutely dominating this course here. But Wes, since we didn't end up on Scottie this week, where did we end up?
2: Yeah, and if you notice, it might have been a tell earlier when I paused for a brief minute after the discussion on him, you know, that maybe this is kind of a deal with him. But I'm going to go back to Ludwig Åberg. And
1: you love lighting money on fire. It's fine.
2: I do.
1: It's okay.
2: I do. It serves a pattern over the last couple months.
1: I'm going to buy you some $100 bills with Ludwig's face on them, and then I'm going to mail them to you. And then when we come on when we do this the next week, you can just light them on fire live on the
3: Dave Ross needs them more than Wes, okay? So it's let's get the priorities right, okay?
2: Why change now, man? I'm stubborn here. But Ludwig, and it was just looking at the same price, and he's about 13 or 14 in the one, and the without 16 to 18 in the with. He's the same price as he was at the Masters. And now it's kind of become a thing, because that's the narrative now, that, hey, man, this guy can't close on Sunday, and, you know, he's got to find a way to win a big event. But this is kind of going along with a pattern, I think. The Memorial has been kind of, if you look at the last decade or decade plus, when a young up-and-coming player kind of wins their first big tournament. We saw that with Bryson back in 2018. We saw that with Cantlay. We saw that a little bit with John Rahm. Maybe not their first, but one of their first. Victor, obviously Scotty. Scotty had been a known commodity at that point. Matsuyama, by the way, way back when in 2014. And Ludwig kind of does fit that profile, I think, a little bit. And if you look at the results, fifth on debut in 2024, five top finishes in his last eight events on the PGA Tour. So you can't argue he's not playing good golf, but we'll see when it gets to Sunday, but he's just got to get to Sunday first. So Ludwig Åberg made the card.
1: Kelly's got the profile pulled up. I will mention, so you see the green under putting right there at the Charles Schwab. He finally got rid of the blade putter this week, and he put a mallet in the bag this week. And so, look, had to do something, right? Yeah. I mean, the putter was just not getting it done for him in these tournaments, and that could be a turning point, really and truly, for Ludwig. And you can see a green number there after losing on three of his last four. And I think it was someone had a good talk with him and said, "Hey, man, you're not good enough a putter to putt with a blade. you're not good enough. You need a little bit more. You need a little bit more leeway and stuff." And so he did go with a mallet last week.
2: He did, and hopefully it's going to work out for him. So Ludwig Åberg does make the card this week, as does one that I played last week. Kelly and I both played, and in fact, Matt, so we went 3-for-3. Didn't contend, but he was second in strokes gained ball striking last week, and like second tee to green. Justin Thomas, for me, in the without market, you can get him above 30-1. I'm still going to believe in him. He just kind of had a little bit of a down putting week last week. And the ball striking, everything else was great, but he kind of regressed a little bit with the putter, but then he putted well on Sunday. So that was like the first time he had putted great all round. It's like, once you're out of it, man, once you can't be there, you finally have a really good round putting on Sunday. I'm going to go with JT yet again at the 30-1 range in the without market.
3: Wes, I'm going to pause it right there like I did last week, because this was the first name I thought of coming out of that tournament last week. I believe it was a pod play for all three of us. First name I thought of coming out of it, Wes was on a numbers game this morning. It was the very first name he mentioned too when Gil Alexander kind of asked us odds that jumped out. Matt has bet him more times than all three of us, the other two of us here, over the past 2 years when he's had some ups and downs. I'm going to go out on a limb here and say Justin Thomas is a pod play once again. Matt, am I right?
1: The 40-1, right, if you're in a circa market out there, was just way too much for me to pass up on.
3: There are 40 still out there.
1: I know we have listeners that are in Kentucky or in Illinois or in Colorado or whatever. I liked what I saw. Everything that Wes just said, I can't really add to it. He had a bad putting week. I mean, if he putts well last week, he might not have won, but he's in the top five and he might have been contending for it or whatever. So yeah, right. I thought the number was just not right for him.
3: Yeah. Me too. Now, to be fair, it's been an ugly putting season for Justin Thomas, but we talked about this last week on the pod. He also made a putter switch, grabbed the Cam Young putter, and we saw him rip off a couple really good putting weeks in a row. So hopefully just a blip on the radar and he gets back at it this week. But look, it's the best he gained off the tee all season in his second best approach week last week that we've seen from him all season. So yeah, I think Justin Thomas at this number was definitely, that was the first play that I made. Sounds like that was everybody's feeling here.
1: Wes, got about a minute here to get another one of yours in, and we'll get everybody else's here in the final segment.
2: Yeah, another one that doesn't jump out quite as much as Justin Thomas does, but a guy that's won here twice and finished top four here two other times, Patrick Cantlay, who has not won in a while, and obviously the number is not great in the without market, 22-1. But he's been playing solidly. He had four top 12s going into the PGA, did not finish in the top 12 at the PGA, but took the 2 weeks off at the Dallas-Fort Worth swing, inside the top seven five times here since 2016. I just think he likes the course, and I'm going to kind of play horse for course angle with Patrick Cantlay, even though the win equity, obviously not very good. So he's probably a better bet in the without market because I think he's going to be a contender this week.
1: And I know I clowned on Wes with the Ludwig stuff. He averaged out at third overall in my model this week. So yeah, the stats, everything bears it out for that. The rest of Wes's plays, me and Kelly here on the other side.
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12: Here you go. Rams go out and get Myles Garrett in exchange for Jared Verse, a 2027 first rounder, a second rounder the following year, and a third rounder the year after that. My only question is this. You couldn't have done this last year, LA, when I had future tickets on you to win the Super Bowl coming out the wazoo? You're a couple months late here, boys.
10: Yeah, they're 5-1 at the Westgate to win the Super Bowl.
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0: 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Here's Matt Brown, Wes Reynolds, and Kelly Bidlin.
1: A pod play here on Long Shots. Justin Thomas yet again this week. Coming off of some stuff. Yeah, last week that I believe was pretty good. So hopefully we can put it all together here and get us a pod play home in this one. Wes, where do you round out your card this week?
2: Yeah, going a little bit down the board. We're going to round it out, actually. And it is a little bit risky because he did play overseas last week. And Sepp Straka played in his home open, the Alpine Austrian Open. And shot 68 or better in four rounds, ended up finishing 12th, fifth on approach, 17th tee to green. He's played very well here over the years. I know he had an up and down season. If you look early in the year, he was runner up at Pebble Beach, eighth at the Players, fourth at the Cadillac Championship. So he has shown in some big events. Remember, he did win a couple times last year, but Sepp Straka to me, like if you look at some form, and I think form kind of matters here because this is a relatively predictive course. On the more predictive side, wherever you look, Data Golf, or any of the other sites, third here last year and then fifth the year before. I think Sepp Straka could really surprise here. Now, he's somebody that I think will like the generous fairways because that's what you worry about with him. He can be a little bit all over the place off the tee, like we mentioned with Eric Cole at Colonial, but he gets a spike week and this is a place where I think he's played very well. And you see, most of the guys, even though you see some ups and downs in terms of course form, most of the guys that have played well here have played well here multiple times. Obviously putting Scotty's exceptional form of third in his last four appearances. But you have a lot of guys with multiple top fives, multiple top tens here. And Sepp was kind of a guy I really liked down the board. So he is right now rounding out my card. I may or may not add a former winner here. Hideki Matsuyama is certainly a consider. But as of now, we are going to roll with Ludwig Ober, Justin Thomas, Patrick Cantlay, Sepp Straka.
1: 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If you're not a VSiN Pro subscriber, go in. We're running a new special now, $175 all the way through football season. Back-to-back top fives for Sepp Straka. So, yes, definitely does love this course here. Kelly Bidlin, we're both on Justin Thomas with Wes. What else you got?
3: Yeah, one other outright bet for me this week. Again, you guys kind of alluded to it too, but it sounds like we're all doing different things, but I'm kind of just keeping most of my money out of the outright market this week with some of those big dogs at the top. Man, I really did not have any intention of betting this guy coming into the week, but start running numbers and looking at things. And once again, Matt Fitzpatrick is on my card. I am going back to him. Mid-20s, I think I saw 22-1s out there. I was able to get a 25. I think 22 is still very bettable right now. Last 16 rounds, 10th on approach, 2nd around the greens. He's top 20 in distance and accuracy stats, 18th in scrambling, just checking all the boxes. We know what he's done this year, multiple wins, a lot of top 20 finishes, and he's played well here, T31 last year, but then two top 10 finishes in the 2 years before that. So, yeah, I'm back on Fitz, played him in outright, played him in top 20 as well. I am on Patrick Cantlay, but I went placements with Cantlay, top 10 and top 20. Wes said everything. He's really playing his best golf of the season really right now. I mean, it's been the past few weeks. So might have started off the season a little slow, but he's been in quite a groove here over the past month or so and has amazing finishes at this course. I mean, two wins here for a guy that we make fun of winning. Yeah, I can't ignore that. So I am on Cantlay, top 10, top 20. One guy, I guess I'm looking for a spike putting week out of this guy, but man, he's put together some good finishes here recently. I'm going to go high end finish here. Kurt Kitayama, top 10. Ball striking numbers have just been excellent recently, and the results. A T10 at the PGA, a 19th at the Truist, 9th at the Cadillac, 8th at the RBC Heritage. Four straight top 20s, three top 10s for him. He's playing really good golf right now. Now, has he played well here? No, he is not. Three missed cuts in his three appearances at the Memorial. So, no, he does not have the history here that you're going to want to go off of. So, I'm going to play him in that top 10 market just there.
2: He's on my list as well for maybe an outright. I definitely will play a placement like a top 20 because he's good on these kind of tougher tests if you look at it. Like, he won at Bay Hill. Remember a couple years ago when he had Rory and Spieth and Cantlay and all these big names chasing him, and he held up. So he's a guy that can hit it long off the tee, and he's been a lot more accurate this year with his driving. You look at him in the total driving, and he is up there near the top. So Kitayama, I think, is a very good call by you.
3: Thank you. Hopefully he gets something done this week. We'll see. And then two other top 20 plays I wanted to bring up. Two guys I bet last week, going right back at them. These will not be unfamiliar names if you've been listening to this podcast. JJ Spahn, T6 last week. I'm going right back to him. I'm just going to play him in the top 20 market here this week. The quality finishes are really starting to rack up for him. And then another guy we were going nuts about last week, Alex Smalley, top 20. I'll keep firing as long as he keeps cashing. It's six straight top 20s for Alex Smalley. I don't really know how I'm supposed to ignore that. The approach numbers and putting numbers are absolutely sick from him. So I will be right back on him in top 20 heavy.
13: I cranked it up a notch on that. So we'll get to, okay, get to that here in just a second. So when I decided I wasn't going to go single bullet Scotty, I was like, okay, but I'm not going to go very deep because then I feel like I'm throwing darts against a dude that I honestly think is going to win the tournament or at least be right there at the tournament. So I played Justin Thomas, as we said, only two other outrights for me. I was going to play someone in that 20-ish range. It was close with Fitzpatrick, but if it's a coin flip between him and Xander, I don't like Fitzpatrick as much as I like Xander. So there you go. Like, I mean, they were basically right next to each other in my models as it was. It was a coin flip type scenario, and I just like Xander better than I like Fitzpatrick. So, you know, he doesn't chip cross-handed and like all of the things like that. And so, like, I just, that, there you go. There's my reasoning for liking Xander. There's really no, like, the stats in the models for me bear out that they're almost even when it comes to win equity here in this one. So, I went Xander. It's, you went Fitzpatrick. Like I said, they're both pretty much right there, for me in this one. The last one is a leap of faith, and it was because, and again, you have to be in a circa market. There are plenty of circa markets out there. So, you know, they're not just in Vegas, so plenty of circa markets out there, but it is a number that is way off of all of the other books. And as of this recording, and hopefully by the time it hits you, you can still get to this, Jake Knapp is 81-1.
3: Ooh.
13: Jake Knapp is about 55-1 at all the other books out there, in all the other national books. Listen, he's been hurt. He's had to withdraw from tournaments and all that. He took plenty of time off and is coming back for this tournament. If you look at the skills you want here, being able to hit it a long way, usually sometimes he sprays it, but you know, he kind of can run hot with that driver and that mini driver. And if he does all of that really, really well, he does all the other stuff and checks all the boxes. And so, you know, again, it's a leap of faith. I hope he's fully healthy, but at 81-1, it's a risk that I am willing to take on a guy that if he is popping from a skill set standpoint, then he is going to be right up there with the rest of these guys. You can kind of see where he got hurt along in there. Things kind of fell off the rails, but I'm going to go ahead and just assume that the time off has gotten him right. So number attached as well was just way too high for me on Jake Knapp. I said I stepped it up. I did a top 10 on Alex Smalley and not just a top 20. I did a top 20 on Alex Fitzpatrick.
3: Yeah, you did.
13: And Nicolai Højgaard. Yeah. Alex Fitzpatrick just lives in the fairway. And so, like, while he's not as long as a lot of these guys, like, he's also not going to be dealing with that rough and really good with his long irons from proximity and things like that. And so, a top 20 is all I'm asking for him. And then I had Russell Henley circled. I thought maybe I'd get to an outright. I'm actually going to play the upside, but not being able to get there back to back weeks. I'm playing a top five on Russell Henley. Pays about 5-1, out there in those markets on him for a top five. So, Xander, Justin Thomas, Jake Knapp, and then a top five on Henley, top 10 on Smalley, and top 20s on Alex Fitzpatrick and Nicolai Højgaard. Got about a minute left here on this, Wes. If person X wins this tournament, you're going to be pretty upset.
2: Probably, maybe even Rory, because I know Rory is focused on the majors. Now he's gotten to that Tiger point where it's like it's all about the majors, but he's never won here at Muirfield Village. And I think this is one that he would care about because of the Jack Nicklaus being the host and the connection and the history. He's very much attuned to the history of the game. So, you know, maybe Rory, because he's not going to be talked about a lot this week because he hadn't played a lot of golf, really, in the last couple months other than winning that green jacket.
13: Kelly Villan, what about you?
3: Real answer would probably be one of the guys I ended up placements on. Like if Smalley or Spahn go and win this week, it'd probably be the one most I'd be most pissed off about. But the guy I did consider the longest of doing something with, and it probably would have just been like an outright top five and leave him at that, was Hideki. I'm wondering if Hideki's starting to get things together here right now. And seeing him in the 40s, that's a pretty long number on a quality player.
13: Pretty easy for me, Scottie Scheffler, considering I've almost got a single bulleted in. Guys, appreciate the time.
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4: After 1 week hiatus, we are back. Welcome in, Jonathan Von Tobel, Mitchell R. Moss alongside as usual, and in the middle, I assume, at least from my perspective, she is. Stormy Bonatoni has decided to give us a couple of minutes here today on this weekly edition of Pod to the Future. Stormy, welcome in. First time on the pod, longtime listener, I know. How are you doing?
5: I'm great. Thanks for having me. I'm in the like bottom corner on my side, so I guess it's visually different for all of us. But what's up, guys? Thanks for having me.
4: Mitch?
6: Thanks for popping on. Yeah, middle for me as well.
5: Okay. I'm the anomaly then.
4: I don't trust Mitch's technology in any way.
6: Not at all.
4: His perspective might be a little skewed. All right. So we had a little bit of time and a lot to get to. So the Stanley Cup final is set. Finals.
5: Yes.
4: As Carolina Hurricanes will take on the Vegas Golden Knights. Let's just start with the general thought of Stormy. When you saw this series price, because I know that you're pro Vegas, anti-soft European team in the Carolina Hurricanes, did you immediately gravitate to one side or the other when it came to this series pricing and where we were at?
5: Okay, for anyone listening that has no idea what JVT is referencing, it is a Mike Palm quote from a year ago in the postseason. I have never called Carolina the soft Euros. That said, I know there is a thought process with them in the postseason, that kind of the style of play that they have throughout the course of the regular season. They kind of get ground down by the time they get to the playoffs. They can't keep up anymore. Well, this year, they have had two sweeps and a five-game series and took part in the longest layoff we've ever seen in the NHL postseason. So I don't think even if that were a real factor, JVT, that it would come into account here. That said, I like Vegas here. I think I picked Vegas in six for our ESPN predictions. I think this series should go six or seven games. Carolina is an awesome team, and they've steamrolled everyone in their line of sight. So I think the pricing is pretty fair in the grand scheme of things, but Vegas has also gotten better and better each round, and they're fresh off the sweep of the President's Trophy winners. So I think that it's a little bit more evenly matched than maybe the odds would indicate, but Carolina deserves that price, I think, and home ice advantage and all of that stuff tied into it as well.
6: Totally agree with that. It's also interesting the way the Knights are suddenly playing like this, obviously, to come out of the West and to sweep the juggernaut that was Colorado when they had a disappointing, I mean, they were not even a playoff team in the East. So a common saying, excuse me, that Paulie has on Follow the Money is, if we're all thinking alike, we're not really thinking. So I think the most common narrative when it comes to this series is that it's going to be very low scoring. Is there a chance that it's not, and the games are like 5-4, 6-3 in that range, and it's like, oh, maybe Hart and Anderson just like that was, it wasn't a fluke, but it's like they're not playing over their heads anymore?
5: I would find it hard to believe just because of the way that the guys play in front of them as well, right? Like, Carolina is such a suffocating defensive team, and they're so strong on the forecheck, and they do such a good job with shot suppression. And Vegas on the other side, too, they have a lot of defensive capabilities, and as you kind of alluded to there with the way both these goaltenders have played, Carter Hart has been excellent, and he's just gotten better and better as the postseason has gone on. I think a lot of that, too, the fact that he came back from injury the back half of the season, and he took a couple games to ease in, and at the beginning of the postseason, you're kind of adjusting to what that playoff look is going to be like, and he did struggle at the beginning of that series with Utah, but I don't think it's a fluke, and if there was one goaltender that I didn't believe in, it would be Frederik Andersen. And JVT knows this all too well. I have been so against Frederik Andersen for Conn Smythe throughout the entirety of the playoffs because I have just been so convinced that at some point he's going to Freddy. And he really hasn't done that. The lone game we've seen that happen was, like I just referenced a few minutes ago, when they had the longest layoff that we've ever seen in the history of the postseason, game one against Montreal. But he's largely stood tall. If there was a goalie I think could get got, it would probably be Frederik Andersen. that said, if Carolina does win this thing, I think he's going to be a big part of it and a backbone in that. So for people who like Carolina,

0: I think you have to hope and think that Frederik Andersen is going to continue to be awesome.
1: Freddie A, among, I'll call them qualified goaltenders. I qualify goaltenders as ones who have at least made 10 starts in this postseason so far. He is third in high danger save percentage. However, he's only faced 58 high danger shots. So, like, that's like a really small amount. And it speaks to the way Carolina's been playing, Stormy.
0: Sure. But I think that's also why Vegas is such a different opponent for them. I think that they're like, you're not going to be in a situation like you were against Montreal where the Habs are as tired as humanly possible and they're getting 12, 13 shots on goal. It's a different opponent that you have coming at you. So that's something that would worry me if I was Carolina. And I do think that Freddie has it in him, but he's been so good. It's hard to just bet against and predict that all of a sudden he's going to just blow up. He hasn't been that. I have thought repeatedly, Mitch, and JVT has heard me, like, he's going to turn into a pumpkin. Freddie's going to Freddie, and he just hasn't largely done it. Those couple games against Montreal, though, you know, 12, 13 shots on goal, he still gives up two. So what does that look like when he does start facing higher shots and more high danger shots, as JVT said?
2: How many players on the Hurricanes can win the Conn Smythe not named Frederik Andersen?
0: Maybe two. But even then, I think it's a pretty uphill battle, and I would say it's Taylor Hall and Logan Stankoven.
1: If I were
0: to bet one of them, I would say it's the Stank. Yeah.
2: Yeah. Because I also don't think that it's Mitch Marner's award. Like, if the Golden Knights win this series and take down another championship, I think you can probably make, you know, it's going to depend on how it goes, but I think Hart's still alive. It depends on how the media is going to look at him, obviously, with the off-the-ice stuff. But you're telling me that Eichel can't steal this award at, like, 16-1?
0: He would have to score some goals. I think that's a big thing for him because he's only 3 points back of Mitch Marner right now. But of his 18 points, just two of them are goals. And we've seen Marner on the other side of that as far as skaters go. He's got 7 goals, 14 of his points are on the road. He's had so many impact moments in the closeout games. He's been able to score goals. He has the primary assist on 3, if not all, of the shorthanded goals we've seen Vegas score to this point. So I think that would be the big thing for me, is Eichel would have to not just be a facilitator and a point getter, but score some impact goals. That would be important. The Carter Hart thing is really interesting, Mitch. And I really think he would have to continue to be otherworldly, and I still don't know if he would win it. Mm. Like, that's the thing, is there's no way to handicap any of this off-ice stuff, whether it's right or wrong. We don't know what voters are going to do. There's 18 people that are comprised on this panel, and how do they feel about what has gone on off the ice? I don't know. And he is back in the league, right? And he was acquitted when all was said and done. And he has been unbelievable on the ice since, what, game 5 of that series with Utah, and yet he's still priced as high as, I saw, 17-1 in the market. And I, like, JVT has said to me on Money Moves that odds don't necessarily mean everything, right? Like, the odds board can be wrong, but oftentimes the odds board can lead us in a certain direction. And that, to me, that he's still available at those prices is very telling.
1: I want to ask about these voters and for the Conn Smythe. I know it is a entirety of the postseason award. How often would the history of this award tell us that that is true, or do they tend to lean heavily on a Stanley Cup final performance?
0: No, I mean, I think recency bias plays into anything, sure. But it is about the bulk of the Stanley Cup playoffs. And I think as you get deeper in it, those games mean more. So once you get to the conference finals and you get to the Stanley Cup final, that's where your greatest impact is going to be.
1: Because we, Mitch and I, have bitched about this a lot. We know how these voters, right, Mitch? Like, we talk about this all the time. You're supposed to vote by a certain parameter, but ultimately they don't, whatever award we want to go to or anything like that. So it's a lack of trust in any of these media members, for sure.
2: That's spot on. So I think, okay, if Hart and Andersen are as good as they have been, in Carolina's defense is right there, like they've been throughout the East the entire time, should we attack every game with, like, alt-unders? Like, 5.5 is the game one total. But you can get under 5 at +170. And also, I'm going to do this for every game as long as it's still available. I'm betting a scoreless tie in regulation at 100-1.
0: That's interesting. I would say there's I know there's the prop for there to just be a shutout at all in the series.
2: Yep.
0: Like, that's something I would definitely look at in this one, considering how good they've been, because you get that on either side. And both of the goalies, to your point, have been lights out. The alt unders, I don't know, because I could see, I mean, maybe that hits once, right? And I guess that would be enough for you to feel like you got the bang for your buck in it. But I could see, like, 3-2 finals in this over and over again, and then you're getting a push on your 5.
2: I'm okay with the push. I'm okay
0: with
2: the push.
0: That's okay. Yeah. But you can get, I mean, you're getting even money on the under 5.5 for game one anyways, yeah. right?
2: Sure. I mean, I think it's a good bet.
0: I think so, too. And I understand what you're saying, and Pauly's slogan is what it is for a reason. But also, every now and then, sometimes we're just right. And I find it hard to believe that this would be a high-scoring series.
1: I like to play devil's advocate, as Stormy knows, so I'll play devil's advocate against both of you just to have the sake of the argument.
0: Okay.
1: These are the top two teams in expected goals for so far in this mm-hmm. postseason. When they get shots on goal, they are very, very valuable shots. And so maybe there is a scenario in which this is a high-scoring series to the, you know, to the measure of what we're talking about here, only because that these are two teams that are so good at generating the most probable shots that will ultimately lead to goals. So maybe you don't even get a ton of shots,
2: sure.
1: but they're so valuable that you ultimately start getting some of these higher-scoring games because these two teams are so good at generating those.
0: I guess one pushback would be, even when I was like diving into Carter Hart's numbers, an area in particular that he's really thrived has been shots from in close, and that's
1: yeah.
0: usually where those high danger chances are. He's first in shot save percentage, in slot save percentage, excuse me, first in inner slot save percentage as well. And an area in particular he and Freddie Anderson have thrived as well has been kind of rebound control and preventing a lot of those second chance opportunities. So that would be like, I guess my one caveat is, again, just looking back to these goalies and what they've been good at.
1: All right. I don't want to rush this, Stormy. We're going to audible really quick. You're going to join us on the other segment for a couple more minutes because we want to get some bets that you actually have for this series, some series predictions. And I think I told you this, and I don't know if you thought I was serious or not, but I have my series prediction for this between Carolina and Vegas. And I think I'm going to be flying somewhat solo. Now, the last time that happened, the Cleveland Cavaliers got destroyed, and I owe Mitch a dinner of some sort. So maybe it is not the best strategy for me. But we'll have our picks for the series. Stormy's going to have some best bets for us as well. And for the rest of the pod, we got to get in the NBA Finals. Got some really good angles on some series leaders. And in the National Football League, we finally get news. Pieces are moving. A.J. Brown has a new home. Myles Garrett has a new home. And this team is set up for some massive success.
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1: Stormy's sticking around. She's got green beans to cook and chicken to eat and whatever, but no, she's going to give us a couple of more minutes on a health kick as well. Mitch, I would like to say that I am an inspiration for many, but maybe not the case just for Stormy Bonatoni. She inspires me every day, though, to watch more hockey, and I enjoy the sport. That's a serious. We've been on the show together for a year now, and I think my hockey knowledge and my ability to talk hawk has improved greatly.
0: No, I actually think you are a closet hockey fan now. Even when you try to make fun of our fandom on the show, I think that you're secretively really into it. Mm. And he was in the press box, Mitch. He went to a Golden Knights game and he's officially NHL media. He even signed up and has an account.
2: How about that? How'd you like it, pal?
1: It was fine. It was fun. I mean, actually,
2: fine.
1: I thought the vantage point.
2: You went to an NHL playoff game in Vegas, and you said your response was it was fine.
1: Mitch, that day I was a down the middle sports journalist, so it was a fine environment.
0: Don't make me call some people. Get your credential revoked.
1: Yeah. It's fine. But I will say really quickly that I did not think I'd be able to see the game that well from that high up. But actually, it was a great view. Like I could tell everything that was going on. So, absolutely tremendous. So I referenced being on an island. Mitch, what is your series prediction? What do you just generally think is going to happen in the series? Who wins? How many games?
2: I think it's going to be drawn out a little bit. I mean, it's a total coin flip to me. I'd lean Canes. I'm probably not going to bet the series. I'll go game by game instead. Your prediction is certainly going to be a sweep or one of the teams winning in 2.5 games.
1: Carolina in 5, baby.
2: There you go.
1: No. Now, one of the things that does, again, this is a numbers nerdy thing, so who cares? And I've watched the two teams and all that. One of the things that does stick out is I mentioned the stat, according to Money Puck, these are the top two teams in terms of expected goals for 34.9 for Carolina. VGK is a 33.2 right behind them. The expected goal differential, it is night and day. Vegas only has a plus 0.7 expected goal differential so far in this postseason. Like, they give up some high danger chances. They will allow those things to happen. And I think if you let a team like Carolina have those bites at the apple, then I think eventually they're going to get them. So if that maintains, and these are just at even strength, you know, there are a lot of different aspects of this series. Story, you and I talked about it. Carolina's power play has been awful so far in the postseason. They've only converted like 12% of them, as we talked about. So that's going to be something against a very good power play. VGK's power play themselves, penalty kill. VGK's power play itself has been very good, so I can understand that happening. But I think Stormy's my witness here. And this goes back to last year. I thought they were going to be able to do it last year. But I think this Carolina team has all the indications of being like a pretty dominant monster. And so far, I haven't seen anything that would deter me from that other than the most brutal spot in the world, which is game one after a bajillion days off taking on the Montreal Canadiens.
0: And Mitch, I'll say, you might not know this about me, but Carolina has been my white whale for the last like 5 years. I have invested and wasted so much money on this freaking team to win the Eastern Conference Final or win a cup final, and they have done nothing for me. And then the 1 year I don't bet them is the year that they go to the final. And of course, they're facing a team that I root for and previously worked for in Vegas. So it's very frustrating for me just as a person and a bettor and somebody who loves this stuff. And I already said, like, my predictions, Vegas in 6. Mitch, are you going to settle anything in? Like, do you want to have an official claim here?
2: I'm leaning Carolina. You know what? I'll steal a little bit of what each of you said. I'll go Carolina in 6.
1: Okay. Well, I thought my lone thing was going to be that Carolina was going to win. So I'm not on an island. So there's a lot of people who think Carolina hurt.
0: They're 155 favorites.
1: You get that all the time, man. Like I'll still reference Mitch and I talked about this. I think a couple of months ago, my favorite moment in all of sports media was before the Celtics Mavericks series, where the Celtics are like these massive favorites. And then on First Take, they had a 7-person panel. 6 of them picked the Mavericks. And Molly Kierum says, I'm going to go out on a limb and take the Celtics. And every single one of them was an absolute shock that she decided to take the Celtics in that series. So
2: I remember that,
1: you know, yeah. Yeah, like, so you don't, you know, you never know perception and whatnot.
2: for sure. I can't get past this whole idea that the Golden Knights are suddenly like this amazing hockey team.
1: Yes.
2: I get it. Health absolutely plays in, and they had to have a coaching change. But is Tortorella really turning into like Vince Lombardi here? Or one of the best, Scotty Bowman, you know, he's one of the best of all time to do in the NHL. Are they really this good, or are they just completely getting everything to go their way and playing way above their skis right now? Because, again, they won, what, 39 games in the regular season? Mm-hmm. That was a lower number than like 8 teams that never made the playoffs. And suddenly it's like, yeah, they swept the Avalanche, and now they're right there, one of the best 2 teams in the entire league. I don't know about that.
0: So I do have an opinion on this, and I mean, you're not wrong, right? They had 95 points, which somehow was enough to win the Pacific Division.
2: Yeah.
0: But you said it earlier, right? Like, this, they would have been out of the playoffs altogether in the East. The only reason they were even that high in the point total was because of all the overtime loss points that they were able to collect. But this was also, if you go back and look at like several other stats, especially offensively, this was a team that metrically was top 5, top 10 in just about every category. But goaltending, they were bottom 2 in save percentage, 5-on-5. That held them back astronomically throughout the course of the year. And to get not only Torts and, you know, the motivation angle and how people might have felt about Bruce, I don't fully know. I'm not in the room what that was really like. But for him to come over and not only instill that extra like bite and belief into their game and go from a team that was finding ways to lose to finding ways to win, but also the connection that he has with Carter Hart, and I think instilling belief in him from their connection back to Philly, has played a really big role in all of this. And then, as you said, injury-wise, right? You get William Karlsson back at the perfect time in round 2, which not only brings his speed and his 200-foot game to the team, but also allows Mitch Marner then to go back to the wing, which is his natural position. Mark Stone gets injured in the playoffs, misses 5 games, but seems to have an even better burst now since he's come back and has been even better on the power play. So, I don't know. I just think a lot of things have worked for them, and there is something to peaking at the right time, which they seem to be.
1: You know, of all the adjustments that Torts has made, I think there's really a strong one that he needs to make that I'm surprised he hasn't really made already when it comes to Mark Stone. How do you not get him to shave his head? It's time to give it up.
0: I saw the saddest thing the other day. He was doing, I think it was pregame availability, and he had the hood on, and someone quote tweeted it and said, "We've shamed him into hiding it." It's so mean. It's so wrong. I love Mark.
1: All right. So for some clarity here, the last 3.5 minutes. So Stormy, what do you have for the series? First off, for our audience, because obviously it shapes what you actually bet, what positions did you already have, and then what are you going to add for the series?
0: Yeah, so I have a preseason Vegas 10-1 and a Mitch Marner 12-1 Conn Smythe. So I'm pretty Vegas heavy already. I was trying to figure out what I want to do ultimately from a hedge perspective just to make some money back here. And I think I might end up just doing a small play on Carolina to win the series just to have something. That said, there are a handful of props I really like. I already mentioned that one about there just to be a shutout in this series. I think that's really worthwhile. Frederick Anderson, has had one in each series so far. Carter Hart has taken a shutout into the third period 5 times this year and couldn't hang on. With both of these defenses the way I think they can play, I think that that is something that should get home. One price I think was just mispriced in the market when I was going through some of these series leaders: Logan Stankoven, 16-1 for most shots on goal in the series. He is entering the series already leading all players in the final in shots on goal with 46 in 13 games. Compared to, like, Vegas leaders in shots on goal are Eichel and Dorofeev, who have 42 in 16 games. So, like, the way that that second line has produced, they have looked more like a top line than the Canes' actual top line has. Stankoven, Hall, and Blake, they've got a 12-4 goal differential in their favor. They're driving offense left and right, and Stankoven has been at the core of that. Svechnikov is your favorite at +230. He's got 7 fewer shots on goal, 5-on-5. Jarvis, second for Carolina, +370. He's got 13 fewer than Stankoven in all situations, 20 fewer 5-on-5. Like, I know his time on ice numbers are lower, and maybe you just expect the top line is going to produce in the cup final more than your second line. But the second, I don't know why we should expect that line all of a sudden to be held in check when they have been awesome all year long. So 16-1 just seemed like an absurd price in that market, in my opinion. And then there are a couple, 2 of the head-to-head point spreads markets I think are worth a look. The top one that came to mind for me was Marner minus 1.5 against Sebastian Aho, because it's +110 on Marner, who already leads the NHL postseason in points, and you imagine is just going to continue to build on that, compared to Aho, who has 7 points in 13 games, 4 in the last 9. So that was just another, just a couple misprices I think are worth capitalizing on if you can.
1: All right.
2: Excellent. This is something I do commonly on Follow the Money. When a guest is talking so eloquently about a prop or a market or with Dynamite analysis, I get to my phone immediately and go look for places to bet that. So I'm shopping right now. How many places actually offer that you know of?
0: I know for which one, shots on goal or the head to head?
2: The shots on goal.
0: I know that BetMGM and DraftKings both have it. I believe FanDuel does as well.
2: Beautiful. Okay.
1: All right, Stormy, we kept you for 2 segments. What's on the dinner agenda here? What do we get?
0: I mean, you already said it's chicken and green beans and rice. It's so boring.
1: But for those who don't know, Stormy Bonatoni usually has dinner. It's like a scoop of ice cream with Fluffernutter with Nerds on top. And then she's like, I don't know. Why my stomach's bothering me? This is crazy.
0: JVT was sickened when I told him how I eat my fruit with what I call fruit dip, Mitch. It is marshmallow fluff and cream cheese mixed together,
2: oh,
0: and it is insanely good.
2: Awful.
0: Insanely good.
2: So bad.
1: Yep, thank you. Exactly. Good thing we only have 10 seconds left. All right.
2: No kidding.
1: Stormy, thank you. Yep, at Storm Bonatoni. I'll see you tomorrow on Money Moves.
2: Thanks, Stormy.
1: When we come back, NBA Finals. We got a lot to get to when it comes to Nick.
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1: All right, 1999, the last time we saw these two teams meet in the NBA Finals. How old were you in 1999, Mitch?
2: 22 years old.
1: Oof, I was nine. What a life. Everything was in front
2: of me. I
1: got
2: you by 13 years?
1: Something like that, yeah. Technically, I was eight, I guess, in 1999, because I don't turn until November. So.
2: Okay, I got you by 14 years.
1: And yet, we're such good buddies.
2: That feels good, doesn't it?
1: Yep. We got to figure out our bet. We did bet each other the results of the Eastern Conference Finals, which I was told was the worst bet ever by somebody. I mean, like, I feel like there's worse bets that have been made in the history of mankind.
2: That was probably right up there with any other losers.
1: I feel like there's some really... I can think of one in particular in a regular season game in which I bet the Phoenix Suns to beat the Boston Celtics. They were catching a point at home, and they lost by 60.
2: That's pretty bad. Pretty bad.
1: You know, catching one? Don't really think that was the case. Anyway.
2: But before this podcast ends, I want to give the audience my biggest whiff of the entire Major League Baseball season. So yes. That'll make you feel better, I think.
1: Yes, we'll need to get to that as well. We got a lot to get to here over the last couple of minutes.
2: Yep.
1: All right, so Spurs, just over a $2 favorite to win the series. I think that the Knicks present some unique challenges that the Thunder did not. Part of that is due to health, because Jalen Williams just wasn't out there at the end of the series. And you saw that final game especially. I mean, Shai Gilgeous-Alexander was just getting two bodies every single time, and he did a pretty good job with it.
2: Really?
1: But then you're watching sequences where when Shai's not out there, I love the kid, but Jared McCain is like got the ball in his hands, and he's having to create shots on his own. Caruso's forced to do it. Cason Wallace is forced to do it. Chet Holmgren disappears for the entire series for the most part. So
2: there's no A.J. Mitchell.
1: Yep, correct. So like Shai just didn't really have any help. This is going to be different. Jalen Brunson is a crafty dude who's going to be able to get to his spots and get his shots. Karl Anthony Towns is a creator in of his own right. OG Anunoby can score. And just the versatility off the bench, specifically like the depth in the backcourt coming off the bench for New York, you at least got some guys with some pop and some handle that can actually generate some looks in some of those minutes as well. So I think it's going to be a unique challenge for the San Antonio Spurs, and I think the Knicks are live to win this series against them.
2: I totally agree. I mean, this is going to be – here's my analogy Monday on – this is all narrative JVT on Follow the Money. So the 2011 Thunder, who had home court, and they were hosting LeBron James, who was still ringless in his career at that time, their players, 22 years and younger, combined to score the most points ever in a playoff run in one single year. The second highest scoring output ever by a team with their players 22 and under, this Spurs version. Mm-hmm. And again, this Spurs team, much like the Thunder, they had home court. That OKC team won game one, and it was also like LeBron, again, is he ever going to win a ring? He was off the loss the year before to the Mavericks. Here you go, fast forward now to this season. The Knicks, are they ever going to win a championship ever again? I just think at some point, like the overall experience from the guys on the Knicks will have a pretty big impact over the youth on San Antonio. I think they're live in game one. I think they're absolutely more than live to win the entire thing as well.
1: Yeah, this is going to be a fun series. So, and I think there's a couple of different angles you can look at. So one of the things that I did want to bet, but I got priced out because I was like, no, I do not want that, was going to go back to the well with Josh Hart on rebounds leader. You need way more than 11-1, though. Like, that's around the range that he is being priced. First off, you've got to go against Victor Wembanyama, who, as we saw in the Western Conference Finals, is capable of a nuke, right? A 40-20 game, which is going to put him in a massive lead for it and ultimately going to lose there. But part of the logic here is that Josh Hart is going to be, I think they're going to do what they did, the Cavaliers, that is, do what they did, which is play off Josh Hart and dare him to shoot, and he's going to be able to crash the offensive glass with relative ease and get himself in space and go after it. So I thought he was going to be in a pretty good spot. You definitely want more than what was presented out there. I don't think this is really going to happen, because eventually they'll adjust if he continues to burn them. you can make a long shot case for Hart to lead the series in threes, but like you need so many things to go right for him. You know, he needs to have the good shooting series. It needs to be a short series as well. So I couldn't really get there. But let me ask you about this. De'Aaron Fox at 7-1 to lead in total assists.
2: Totally in.
1: Right? I mean, I think, first off, Castle, I understand everything, the dynamic of Fox and the injury and whatnot, and Castle's been a primary ball handler for them. But if Fox is getting a little bit healthier, he should have the ball in his hands. Castle cannot stop turning the ball over, so I would assume that Mitch Johnson's going to turn the keys back over to Fox and let him run this whole thing. From a price standpoint, to just get the other true point guard at 7-1, I thought was very much worth looking at.
2: I think you have to bet it, and even if that bet loses, you got to be okay with making that bet.
1: Yeah.
2: But that's one that has to be locked in. It's going to have to be Fox's. And by the way, so he should be absolutely like the leading assist guy on the Spurs. And then his biggest challengers will certainly be Brunson from the Knicks.
1: Mm-hmm.
2: And then which player after Brunson on the Knicks? Like, does it turn back into the Knicks team that we watched once they picked it up after they were down 2-1 against Atlanta and in the following series against Philadelphia? When that offense was really flowing through Karl Anthony Towns, and that's when his assist prop on a game-by-game basis was also taking off big time. Like, is that what we're going to see from him? If not, then Fox is probably going to have, like, one true challenger to win this market, mm-hmm. in theory, and that it's going to come down to a battle between Fox and Brunson.
1: Yep. I would completely agree with all those points. So I'm in there. Did you have anything at all in any of these markets outside of what we just talked about?
2: The crazy ones? So. Yeah. I wanted to expand on the Hart thing real quick. David, who messaged me a lot because he's a diehard Oklahoma City fan, he had the same exact thought about you with Hart with the open threes. His idea is that San Antonio will absolutely leave him open, much like they did to Caruso. And Caruso had all those threes. And if Caruso has a better game seven, they probably win and they're playing the Knicks instead. But on a game-by-game basis, Bet 365 allows you to bet three-point attempts. Game one, Josh Hart is 4.5.
1: Ooh.
2: They don't have alt numbers. It's 4.5 minus 170.
1: Yeah.
2: Do you think laying 70 cents when you tie that in and you convert that into probabilities for him to get 5 3-point attempts is worth a bet in game one?
1: I would think so. I mean, especially in game one, like if it's going to happen, it's going to happen there, because if he starts to burn them, they're going to move off of the strategy pretty quickly.
2: Good point.
1: Yep. You know, so like when it's going to happen, it's probably going to be at the start of the series.
2: I love talking this stuff out.
1: Yep. No, I would completely agree with that. I think the other interesting aspect of this, and I mentioned this, he's 50-1 to lead the series in points. I don't know if he can get here, but I do think that if I was to take a little bit of a shot here at MVP, it would be Karl Anthony Towns. I feel like this could be a good offensive series for Cat. There's a couple different reasons. As we just talked about, Wembanyama is going to start the series on Josh Hart. He's going to play off of him. So that means a smaller, more demure guard or something like that wing is going to be on Karl Anthony Towns. Towns should have the ability, if he doesn't have his head up his butt and takes those stupid fouls, which he is prone to do. But he's going to have some mismatches that I think are really going to work in his favor, that he's going to be able to have a pretty good series from an offensive standpoint. The other part, Mitch, is if they do start to put Wembanyama on Cat, they could bring Cat back out to the top of the key where they were doing a bunch of different stuff, especially earlier in the postseason, right, where he was kind of like point Cat. They were cutting to the basket. He was doing all sorts of things. They were trying to find different ways. And so he could have some games where he's got some pretty strong assist numbers and really just kind of fills the stat sheet for the most part in this series. And so asking you, you know, again, you always ask the question of like, you know, it's like the winner without Scotty. Like if you're taking away the two top guys, Victor Wembanyama and Jalen Brunson, who are you going to look toward? And I thought Cat to win MVP was definitely worth it. And I'm at least understanding the logic on OG Anunoby at about 60-1 to win MVP.
2: And that's because defensively he's going to be on Wemby quite a bit?
1: Yes. I think that's, first off, we know he can score. I mean, he's averaging nearly 20 points per game and nearly 50% shooting for the postseason. So if he is productive there, that's obviously a plus, but he could get the Andre Iguodala treatment, right? Which was, you know, the possessions in which Iguodala defended LeBron, he wasn't very good, even though he averaged a triple-double of over 30 points. So we're going to give it to him. Maybe Anunoby gets that too.
2: Let me shout out a longtime VSIN listener and viewer, Ian McDonald, lives in the Midwest. Many months ago, he reached out to me and he said, you know, if you think the Spurs are alive to win the West, why not take a little bit of pizza money on Castle for NBA Finals MVP? Did he tell you that as well?
1: Yeah.
2: So I have a little bit more than pizza money on him at 300-1.
1: Sure.
2: Is there any, like, decent path at all for him? He's, like, 50-1 right now. They're also offering me a little bit shy of 4-1 on a cash out right now, my original bet.
1: Mm-hmm.
2: I'm not. There's no chance I'm going to cash out right now. No, I want to see how this is going to develop. But do you think Castle can actually, could he be in the mix?
1: Oh, for sure. I mean, first off, let's start with we're wrong about the assist stuff, and he leads the team in assists because he's running the offense, right? So, like, that's it right there. Same thing with Ananobi in terms of the respect given for playing defensively. If he's got a strong defensive series against, like, Jalen Brunson, right, where he's just shutting them down, hounding them, doing all that stuff, then that's going to be something that I think works in his favor as well, where there is certainly an outcome in which that happens. And I know he ended up winning Western Conference Finals MVP, but look, a couple of those games, that was about Dylan Harper. That was about Stephon Castle. Like, those were some really good performances from those guys. So it's not like it was like this, hey, head and shoulders, there is no question that Victor Wembanyama is going to win this. So I think there's a scenario where that happens for sure.
2: All right. What is your ultimate prediction for the finals and how many games?
1: So ultimately, I think I'm going to land on Knicks in 7. I think it's going to be a long series. I actually don't balk too much at the idea of potentially betting this series over still at like -175. It wasn't too far off from like -165 that was laid for the Thunder series to go over 5.5 games. But I do like a couple of those series leader bets that we talked about, and Cat to win MVP for sure.
2: Good deal.
1: All right. When we come back, NFL news, obviously, we have to talk about that. And Mitch has something in Major League Baseball that he's got to get off of his chest. I cannot wait to hear what it is about. It's, what'd you call it? Your biggest flop of the MLB season?
2: We'll call it a whiff.
1: Okay. All right. We'll find out when we come back.
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0: Taking an early look at the odds for the NFL MVP award, the top six all quarterbacks as Buffalo's Josh Allen leads the field at plus 600 to win the award in back-to-back years. Baltimore's Lamar Jackson, he is a plus 750. New England quarterback Drake May, coming off a Super Bowl appearance last season, is a plus 850. Joe Burrow of the Cincinnati Bengals is plus 1,000. Justin Herbert of the LA Chargers and Patrick Mahomes of the Kansas City Chiefs, both plus 1,100. Cleveland's Myles Garrett is plus 600 to win the NFL Defensive Player of the Year. 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With your VSiN Action Update, I'm Tony DeZiri on the Vegas Stats and Information Network.

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1: 100 days until the football season, or at least as we record now. By the time you listen to this, it might be 99. But the NFL does not rest, and it needed to take its headlines here. So before we get to baseball, any quick thoughts on what we saw today? Myles Garrett traded to the Los Angeles Rams. They are now the favorite to win the Super Bowl. They are even money to win the division. They're the second choice on the board, plus 850 at some spots, to have the best record in the National Football League. The Ravens are still your favorite there. And then A.J. Brown, finally acquired by the New England Patriots. What do we make of this so far?
2: Rams are pretty much unbettable unless you want to get creative with a prop that you just talked about as well. Maybe most wins. I mean, now we're talking about, and probably rightfully so, they are power rated in the future market like the Mahomes teams with Kansas City a couple years ago.
1: Mm-hmm.
2: In his prime powers, right? When they were going to whatever it was, three Super Bowls in 4 years, or, you know, winning that many overall. They were always like around 5-1, maybe a little bit shy of that to win the Super Bowl. Now, here's the thing. They have the defending, the reigning MVP. They have a guy, if he doesn't get hurt last year, who I think was going to win Offensive Player of the Year in Puka Nacua. A lot of people will call Sean McVay an elite coach, and now they have the best defensive player in football. And they got a lot of other really good parts around them. I think if they win the Super Bowl, obviously it's worth it. I think the Browns long-term should win this trade because Myles Garrett is 30 years old, but we'll find out if Jared Verse can get back to the guy he was 2 years ago. But that's the thing, right? Like 2 years ago, Verse was awesome. Yep. Rookie of the year, they had a dynamic pass rush. As someone who was on Rams futures big last year, watching every moment of their games, like that pass rush was non-existent forever.
1: Yep.
2: So why was that? Did teams figure him out? Is he not as good as he originally popped in his freshman, or I should say rookie year? And now you're going to replace that with the best dude in the entire league. I can't get there with a 5-1. If you want to do cross-sport parlays with the Rams, maybe to win the West, I here's the bet, maybe. I think like plus 110 to win they're the best team in the West.
1: Yeah. No, I would say so. I mean, for sure. I think that barring injury is always the caveat, but I think they're the best team in the West.
2: For sure.
1: I think asking anything, like, you know, even money, whatever it is, plus 110 for them to get that done, I would be down with that. I don't think there's going to be an opportunity later. Like, I don't think there's going to be some early season dip or anything like that where you can buy better. They seem to be a team that is built to be good wire to wire, and I think that'll help them.
2: My biggest takeaway is the Ty Simpson pick was worse.
1: Dude.
2: Today looks worse today than it did on draft night when I was infuriated.
1: I brought that up to Stormy immediately, and I said, you know, like, clearly the Rams say the time is now with this move. The time is now. Screw picks. We got to get this window. It's right now. You know what would have helped? Like, blue chip, like first round, like, I don't know, whatever. Wide receiver, DB, like anything that you wanted in that position.
2: Yeah.
1: Like, if you were going to win now, why are you wasting the first round pick?
2: Here's the thing. The team that was the highest power rated team in the league.
1: Yes.
2: They were picking 13th. It wasn't 27th. It was 13th in the draft. And they're like, here's a project. Good move, guys.
1: And then there were some Rams folks who were like, you know, this is actually why they drafted, because they knew they had the flexibility. Like, no, you could have gotten a starter on defense. Because that was the other part is, you know, look, their defense, because of the lack of pass rush, kind of got exposed on the back end.
2: Yep.
1: So wouldn't it have been nice to have Myles Garrett and then maybe, like, I don't know, like a first round guy to play at safety or corner or something? Like, I just, whatever. Like, I'm with you, though. Like, I told Stormy, I don't want to beat this to death, but I just want to point out that this still makes the Ty Simpson move not make any sense to me whatsoever. None.
2: Yep.
1: But can't get too caught up on it. I will say this. We can't do anything about it now. Just put a pin in it. The Browns are going to be good in 2 years. I'm just going to throw that out there.
2: Okay.
1: They're going to be good in 2 years.
2: Well, because here's another takeaway. How about 11-1 most losses by the Browns this year?
1: Oh, they got to do it.
2: They have to go full tank mode
1: and
2: just say, if they want Arch, okay, we're going to win two games next year. Whatever it is. They're going to have stiff competition, but they're behind. The Raiders are like plus 950. How are the Browns 11-1? Raiders plus 950 most losses. Like, what? Raiders are clearly better than the Browns are.
1: The Raiders, I think, are clearly better than the Browns, and I also think that they are motivated to win at the end of the year as opposed to the Browns.
2: Yeah.
1: Right? Like, they
2: that's
1: they
2: exactly
1: have
2: right.
1: Their guy. So there is no need to do what they did at the end of last year. So I'm with you. At 11-1, that should be a team that is constantly trying to lose games as much as they possibly can.
2: Yep.
1: So they can get there. Anything with A.J. Brown and the Patriots? I mean, this was kind of expected. Justice for Diana Rossini.
2: He'll have his head on straight, I'm guessing, for the first month, 2 months, maybe first full year. So, I mean, it's, let's be honest here, it's a great option if he's right for Drake May. Yeah. Because his best option was which receiver last year? Was it really Stephon Diggs?
1: Mm-hmm.
2: Or was it some of the other guys who are going to have random blow-up games on a Sunday that you can never really bank on? I mean, he did not have a good wide receiver room. So that dude almost won the MVP last year. And now you had A.J. Brown. I don't expect a return trip to the Super Bowl, but you know, is this team good enough to win their division again? They're going to be right there with Buffalo. They should be anyway.
1: Can you make the case really quickly at 60-1 for offensive player of the year for A.J. Brown? He's
2: no.
1: had he, his first two seasons, he caught you know just about 1,500 yards, but he was never, you know, I think he's had one triple-digit reception season, but he's never been like Puka Nacua, right, where it's like triple digits, like 1,400 yards, and double-digit touchdowns. Like he's never capped all those three in one season.
2: I just can't do it.
1: Yeah.
2: Because there's also, like, I don't like doing this either, but I think the guys at the very top of the odds board for offensive player of the year are going to be tough to beat this year.
1: Yeah, I would agree with that. All right, Major League Baseball, really quick. I'm just going to mention this before you get to your thing. I was looking around again after the weekend, and he was supposed to start today, but he got scratched due to an illness. Am I taking crazy pills, as we will say on our show, on Money Moves? Chase Burns is 20-1 to win the National League Cy Young. This dude, in his last eight starts, has like a sub-1.5 ERA. He is mowing opponents down left and right. He has been absolutely untouchable. And you've brought this up on future Pod to the Future episodes before. Look, man, it's Christopher Sanchez and Jacob Mizorowski, who I know you're going to talk about here, Paul Skeens, Shohei Ohtani, you know, Chris Sale. But I'd go to bat with Chase Burns at 20-1, given the way that he has been pitching. I understand that maybe we don't really trust his availability and consistency there, but this dude is freaking awesome right now.
2: I would say that this market is going to be so difficult to really pinpoint which guy's going to win the award because they're so good at the top. But I actually had this thought over the weekend. If you're going to bet one guy, there's only one guy that you can bet, and it would be Chase Burns.
1: Yeah.
2: Because he's at 20-1, and his numbers are – they're not exactly like where Mizorowski is or Sanchez, but they're pretty damn close. And you're still getting 20-1 right now with 4 months of baseball left because of the other four guys ahead of him or five guys ahead of him, you're basically throwing darts to which guy's actually going to end the season and close out and be the rightful winner.
1: Yep. Yeah, I'm besides, I mean, like right now, numbers on par with it, but or not on par with the rest of these guys. But if he maintains this pace, which is a big if, but it's 20-1, he's going to have a profile that is comparable to all of them. All right, so biggest whiff of the MLB season, what is it?
2: No doubt about this. Look, I mean, we like to gloat and definitely talk about winners that we have when it comes to this podcast and daily basis with the shows or whatever. I mean, this is called Pod of the Future, so it's fun to cash like a 20-1 or whatever the number is. My biggest whiff this year, without any question, pun intended, I guess, is on Jacob Mizorowski. A couple things. You and I are in the same Dynasty Baseball League where we get to keep three different players. And I had Mizorowski as a 15th round option this year as a keeper. How would that look today on my team? I elected to keep Roman Anthony instead.
3: Oh, man.
2: So I could have had Mizorowski 15th round, Paul Skeens 17th round. Not only that, Circa, and I confirmed this today with Chris Bennett, who's in charge of Circa Sports. I was on my phone looking because I love betting the most strikeouts for a year in Major League Baseball. And before I made any of my bets, we talked, and I'm going to have three losers here in this market that we talked about months ago on the podcast. I was looking at Mizorowski at 58-1. 58-1 for most Ks. I reached out to Ben. I'm like, was I dreaming? He goes, we opened around 70 and we closed around 40. And he said, I did not think he was going to push 200 innings. And that's where I was at. I mean, the stuff that I had heard at the end of last season and like going into this year is like, yeah, the innings aren't going to be there. So I said, I don't trust him for my fantasy team. And from someone who loves taking bombs all the time, I'm like 58-1 most Ks. Now there's a lot of baseball left, but how would you like to feel to have that ticket in pocket today?
1: Of course. And he could just not meet the inning. So that's going to be one too potentially, but his strikeout rate is just so insane.
2: It doesn't even make sense. The rate.
1: Yep. How often he's getting to mow these guys down. So
2: I think he's at like 40%.
1: I think that
2: for
1: is
2: the K
1: number,
2: rate.
1: Yes. Yes.
2: And it's like 15 Ks per night or whatever. God, if I could have like one guy back this entire baseball year, it would absolutely be him.
1: Let's see. Strikeouts per nine, he's averaging 13.69 and 39.6% of opponent batters he is striking out.
2: That's
1: while
2: decent.
1: Walking only 7% of them. That's the crazy part about it.
2: That's okay.
1: The command's freaking awesome. It's so good. Oh, boy. Really quick, I wanted to mention this before we get out here and we can wrap as well. But Murakami, as we know, for the White Sox, done for 4 to 6 weeks with a hamstring strain. They were actually just talking about to the White Sox broadcast right now that he went got the injections in the hammy. He is the second choice at plus 430. White Sox leader in homers, RBI, and on-base percentage. So pretty big loss for the White Sox and in the American League Rookie of the Year race. So just worth pointing out here.
2: I do have him on my fantasy team, so that's a good feeling too.
1: Yeah, okay. Well, sorry about that. All right, that does it for us. Mitch, appreciate it. It's a good time. You're good. If we're going to melt down at any point, it's right now in the last few seconds. And it sounds like the meltdown is absolutely happening. So we are all done. We appreciate Stormy for joining us a little bit earlier in the program.
2: Dynamite.
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8: 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Like you'd love to say a blanket statement like Naira speed's always good. There are days at Saratoga where you want to close when it rains. 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
11: On the next, a numbers game. It is a little bit of something for everybody on a Wednesday with the NBA Finals beginning tonight. Will Hill gives us his thoughts and all his bets, baseball and beyond as well. Todd Wishnev on Major League Baseball. Speaking of the NBA Finals, how about a visit from Kyle Akins, the only man who has a chance to beat me in the Killer Sports VSiN NBA Playoffs Challenge. We'll check in with Kyle, see if I can glean any strategery from him. And Paul Spohr on Major League Baseball as well. It's a numbers game, 10 a.m. Eastern, right here at VSiN, the Sports Betting Network.
6: Prop Points with Nick Whalen and Jeff Erickson.
1: Myles Garrett headed to the L.A. Rams in exchange for Jared Verse. Is there value right now on the Rams at plus money to win the NFC West?
12: Yeah, I think there might be. I think it makes me want to kind of dig into Seattle a little bit more to see what that, because they've had this unheralded offseason. Niners, for that matter, too. I mean, the Niners are almost an afterthought now at this point in time. And they're

0: VSiN, the sports betting network.
1: Dustin Sweetelson, Matt Humans here with you from the Circus Sportsbook in downtown Las Vegas. Appreciate you making us part of your night, however you may be tuning in. Sirius XM Channel 158, YouTube TV, the Visa Watch App radio affiliates across the United States of God Bless America. The NBA Finals, Matt, they're finally here. A rematch from 1999. The San Antonio Spurs taking on the New York Knicks. Game one opening line. We saw it sit there at five with the Spurs favored at home. Now looking at the market, it's pretty much 4.5 across the board. Could have had a 5.5 not that long ago. Total hasn't quite budged, though, from 217 up to 218.5. On a scale of 1 to 10, how excited is Matt Humans for these NBA Finals?
2: I would say about a 9.
1: Wow!
2: It's about as good as it gets, really. The Knicks here for the first time since 1999 when they faced the Spurs. The average score in that 1999 Finals, Spurs 85, Knicks 80.
1: The world is, I think they call that inflation, Matt. The world is different and the sport is certainly different.
2: The teams combined to make an average of 6.5 three-pointers per game. We're going to see a lot more three-point shooting in this finals. And I am excited about this. I think you've got one of the greatest NBA players of the next decade, if not the greatest player of the next decade, Victor Wembanyama and the Spurs. And this, look, the Spurs team's going to be hell to deal with for the next 5 or 6 years. You would think they're only going to get stronger from here. And the Knicks, yeah, I know the Knicks have some obnoxious fans. But look, it's been a long time since the Knicks have been here. I think it's good. I think it's good for basketball in general, for the NBA to have the Knicks in the finals, because there's going to be a lot of excitement around this series. And it's about as good a matchup as you can hope for. Besides, I was really sick of the flopping OKC Thunder. I did not want to see the Thunder in the finals. So I think Knicks-Spurs about as good as it gets. I also think we're going to get a long series here. My best bet is over 5.5 games at minus 170. You got to pay a bit of a price there. In the Thunder-Spurs series, I think over 5.5 games is minus 140, right? And now it's jacked up here to minus 170, but I still play it. I think this is going to be a 6 or 7 game series. It's easier for me, Dustin, to say it's a long series than to say who I think the winner is going to be, but I've said this for 2 weeks. I really believe the New York Knicks are live dogs in this series.
1: Yeah, I can't remember the last time, at least in the NBA, where a team has transformed in the postseason to be something totally different than they were in the regular season like the Knicks. Now, I would say the Knicks in early January, defensively, they locked in and got a lot better, and they looked differently. But I don't think anyone really anticipated them to look this in sync through so far through the NBA postseason, hitting threes, and most of all, adjusting. As a Knicks fan, as someone who has 15-1 on them to win the title, I wrote them off months ago, Matt, because it was too much Brunson iso ball in critical moments, and they were able to just swarm him the defense and take him out of the game. I think what we've seen from Mike Brown during this postseason is the ability to adjust, the ability to change up the game plan, to funnel the offense through Karl Anthony Towns at times like we saw in Atlanta, to let Mikal Bridges cook in isolation at times. I've just really liked the adjustments the Knicks are making, but you say all of that, and it's easy to do that in those series in the Eastern Conference. I feel like it's a different animal when 7'4" Victor Wembanyama is waiting in the paint to take away anything at the rim.
2: Yeah, no question. And that's what how is Wembanyama going to be defended by the Knicks, too? I think OG Anunoby is going to be one of many defenders. They're going to try to get physical with Wemby, push him away from the basket. I thought he was much more effective when he was working around the paint against OKC. Well, on both ends of the floor, like you said, he could be a real rim deterrent, too. And that's another fascinating aspect of the series to me is how's Wemby going to play in his first NBA Finals? By the way, Dustin, this is a rematch of the NBA Cup Championship game in Las Vegas. I don't think a lot of people remember this, but the Knicks beat the Spurs 124-113 in the NBA Cup in Vegas back in the fall.
1: Yeah, so the Knicks went 2-1 against San Antonio on the season. Also, I didn't realize the stats from the NBA Cup Championship didn't count towards the regular season. Hold on, something's off here in some of these numbers.
2: That should count. Those should count.
1: It's crazy. Yeah. I would point out, though, Victor Wembanyama played 25 minutes off the bench in the NBA Cup. He was still on a minutes restriction at that point.
2: That's true.
1: Wemby also, in the game where San Antonio actually won down in San Antonio, he played 24 minutes and had 31-13-1 in that game.

0: So Wemby's a different player. The Spurs are also a different team in their own right compared to the Knicks coming into this one. This young core, they're obviously together. You're talking about 22, 21, 20-year-olds as part of their key group with Wemby, Castle, and Dylan Harper. And crazy to say this, I feel like Dylan Harper could wind up being an X-factor in this series.
1: Well, he could be, for sure. Stephon Castle could be, too. I think Castle and how he defends Jalen Brunson is going to be an important part of this series.
0: 100%, because Brunson, there's been times where they've kind of let him just be off to the side and almost be like a decoy for the rest of the offense to run, and OG Anunoby's hitting shots from the outside, mm-hmm. Bridges hitting shots from the outside, and then you have Karl Anthony Towns and his impact on Wembanyama, because the big story coming into this one is how Wemby is going to defend Cat and make an impact at the rim, grabbing all these rebounds, because Cat's going to live on the perimeter.
1: Right.
0: So he's going to pull Wemby away. Anunoby's going to defend Wembanyama underneath the basket. And I know probably people are looking at it saying, hold on, there's like a foot difference between the two. You go back and all the numbers bear it out. OG Anunoby is one of, if not the best defender against Victor Wembanyama yeah. in his career. Since he was drafted, 20 players have defended him for at least 100 half-court matchups. The players tallied the fewest player points per 100 matchups against his primary assignment, OG Anunoby. He's great at locking down Wemby. What degree that is, TBD, but worth noting here before the series starts.
1: I think one of the misconceptions with a lot of people is that you need a big guy to defend a big guy. That's not always the case.
0: True.
1: Because when you got OG Anunoby, who's 6'7", 240, strong lower body, he can push Wemby out of the low post. He can push him away from the basket, push him away from his spots that he's trying to get to. And it's not going to just be OG. It's going to be plenty of defenders that they send at Wemby. But the Knicks got something going here. It's going to be interesting. We talk about layoffs. Knicks have been off for 8 days or so, right? Eight or yep. 9 days before first game of the finals. Knicks have not lost a game since April 20th, Dustin. What yeah. were you doing on April 20th? You were not even engaged yet.
0: The cashing right? out was still a show here.
1: Yeah, that's right, it was.
0: I was still hosting that. So don't worry, guys. I'm going to get tweets about it. It's coming back in the fall. It's coming back in August. I shouldn't have said anything.
1: Maybe.
0: Either way, back to the game. Back to this game. I have two plays that I like. I took a plus price on Mikal Bridges over 3.5 rebounds. I just went looking at it. It's a good matchup for him, but I just think with Wemby potentially being pulled away from the basket, could have open opportunities for him. But also, specifically against the Spurs this year, rebounding totals of 5, 5, and 5, all three are over that 3.5. So I did that. And then the last one, Karl Anthony Towns, over 3.5 assists. I paid a little bit of juice at -140, but I don't mind doing it. I think there's a world where Cat the facilitator comes back into play. He didn't need to do it against Cleveland. But against Philly and against Atlanta, when they funneled this offense through him, the point center play with Karl Anthony Towns, it was really, really good. And I think in some way to mitigate Wembanyama and his impact, I think that they go back to that at times here. So I like Cat to go over the 3.5 assists. Some trends coming into this game, game one in the NBA Finals. Favorites are 18-3 straight up, 17-4 against the spread since 05. NBA playoff teams coming off a 7-game win versus a team coming off a 4-game sweep. Only 3-14 straight up, 4-13 against the spread in game one. That would mean fading the Spurs in this spot. And unders in the NBA Finals are hitting at 78%, 18-5 over the last four postseasons. That's an average cover margin of 11 points per game.
1: Let's take a quick look at the baseball card on Tuesday, because we got some big-time pitchers on the hill. How about Shohei Ohtani going for the Dodgers in Arizona? At circa Dodgers -185. And if you look at Ohtani right now, it's hard to say anybody, there's a few guys pitching a little bit better than him, but not many. 9 starts, 55 innings. Dustin, 2 home runs allowed in 55 innings.
0: Yeah.
1: 10 strikeouts per 9. His whip and ERA both under 1, identical numbers, 0.82. Ohtani was in a hitting slump for a while, too, but he had 3 hits Monday night. He's actually been on a heater at the plate. I think there are a lot of reasons to like Ohtani here, but we talk so often about baseball betting's about the price, right? And the price on Ohtani obviously inflated here. Could you lay a run and a half with the Dodgers on the road? I mean, that's something I think a lot of baseball bettors are going to consider with Ohtani in this spot.
0: I'm always hesitant, Matt, when it's you're laying a price also on the number you're getting. But at the same time, it's Zach Gallen on the other side. Gallen is a guy who's not the same guy he was in the past. Dodgers hitters, 277 average, 801 OPS, 5 homers against him He saw them to begin the season back on March 26th. Mm-hmm. 4 earned, 4 innings, 8-2 loss. I don't hate that direction. You can go over 4.5 on the team total. It's minus 143. I'd consider the over 5.5 at plus 110. I don't think Zach Allen's going to be in this game very long, and I think the Dodgers will get to him. So I'd lean in the direction of the Dodgers team total 5.5 plus 110.
1: I think that's a pretty good look there. Dodgers are probably going to hit Gallen. I think they got a decent chance to cover the run line, and I would look at that as well.
0: How about this one? I want to run this one by mm-hmm. Skeens and the Pirates go to Houston, and Skeens has not been in the best of form lately. Spencer Arrighetti has been a revelation for Houston this year, part of the resurgence in the last month, total 7.5. Pirates are a minus 155 favorite, plus $1.30 with the Astros. Would you consider anything in this game?
1: You know, it's not like Skeens has been in poor form, but we have sky-high expectations for him. Both pitchers throwing the ball well here. I will not lay this price with the Pirates, Dustin. You know why? Because they don't score for Skeens very often. You're going to lay $1.50 with him. That's not a way to win as a baseball bettor. I still like Skeens. If you ask me for a Skeens bet, I'd say, think about taking 5-1 on him to win Cy Young. We got 4 months to go. I think that's as high as that number is going to get on Skeens to win the Cy.
0: To your point, he's off of 1 earned run in 5 1/3 against the Cubs. His ERA on the season is 2.89, and he's got 75 punchouts in 65 1/3 innings. Probably the last chance to get a number as good as that of the best pitcher in the National League. More VSiN Primetime forthcoming on VSiN, the Sports Betting Network.
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8: 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Jensen, we talked earlier in the program about this, the layoff in the Stanley Cup Finals here, 6 days that it's going to be here for VGK before Game 1 tonight. Well, tomorrow night, it's going to be Game 1 for the Knicks. Ironically, they have the big rest advantage against San Antonio that had to go seven games into Saturday night into OKC. Let's hear from Mike Brown, because this is a guy that's been around the block, and ironically, when he was with Cleveland, they got swept by San Antonio in that iteration of LeBron James and company way back in the day. So what about that delay for the Knicks? Will it chop into their competitive advantage here in game number one? Let's hear from the Knicks head coach.
9: It's hard to manufacture the competitive environment that you're going to be in game one. And so to continue to just find different ways to keep that competitive spirit or to keep that edge as high as you can is something that, you know, I'll ask different players, I'll ask my staff, I'll get input from a few different people and may roll with this, may roll with that. But the biggest thing that I think should help us is knowing that as a group, the last time we went through this, you know, we started off a little slow in that game, and you know, we can't afford to do that again. And you know, our guys, they're a veteran group, and they've been really resilient, and they've done a good job of growing quickly anytime they've hit adversity.
8: What's interesting about Coach Brown and Coach Tortorella in context for the Stanley Cup Game 1 and their layoff, they said basically the same thing. They just said it very, very differently to get around there with veterans that VGK has, veterans that the Knicks have, and certainly veteran head coaches. Torts has been around many stops in the NHL. Mike Brown has been around many stops in the NBA. So, Jensen, they've both been a part of this thing. The players know it as well. It's as he mentioned, competitive juices in a practice versus a game in San Antonio in game one. You can't simulate that, and it will be different, obviously, here in San Antonio tomorrow night, but I still think game one should be very competitive. I know it's about 4.5 right now is what we're seeing in the odds board here for San Antonio in game one. I don't expect that to be an issue. Do you?
10: I don't think so. And again, the backdrop of where we are is the fervor of Knicks fans that in the betting space, Dave, are going to be running and trampling each other to go bet the Knicks every night. So will we get suppression from a spread perspective? Will the market try and correct just to offset what we think will be an onslaught there? I cannot wait to talk with Thomas Gable later in the week and see in his neck of the way. Can you imagine what this onslaught of Knicks money is going to look like there at the Borgata, let alone in just that part of the country? All that being said, Dave, I think we do get pace here. I think we get a little tempo. And so the early look for me would be the over 218, 218 and a half. I think there will be a sense of the veterans versus the new guys, if you will. And I think there's also an understanding that when you have the AT&T Center, as hopping as it's been throughout this postseason, the energy, I think, will help take over and get some of the young pups kind of through that initial adrenaline rush, the initial jitters. I know there's a great article at VSiN.com for the series preview. Zachary Cohen did a great job of really breaking it down from a lot of different angles. He does have a 25-1 future ticket on the Spurs, but will not be on anything pre-flop. And I highly encourage you to go read his breakdown of why And it is kind of in that sense, Dave, of the popularity of the Knicks. Now, I'm on the flip side here, and I wanted to pick your brain about it because I thought about it a little bit on the drive last night. Would you advocate that two future tickets, one is just straight up Knicks to win the title at 16-1. I know you're on them at plus 220. In my case, do we take the Spurs money line to at least recoup what I would have for my initial wager? And if the Spurs win, you know, we're on house money, and then we'll kind of let it play out, and you and I will both be rooting for the Knicks. Or would you advocate for a different way of waiting to see the result of game one and then kind of going from there?
8: I mean, I think kind of, again, please like, subscribe to the VSiN by the Books podcast and check out our conversations on your time. And when you do so, I thought it was interesting what Matt Eumanns had to say about that, that maybe the total games played market might be a way to look, especially with sitting on a ticket the way you are. Now, obviously, to get over 5.5, you're going to lay a little bit of juice, but I don't see this being a short series. Like, look, could be wrong, could be San Antonio in five, but I don't believe that's going to be the case. I think when they get back to the Garden for games 3 and 4, it's going to be really daunting for the Spurs to get away with the win there. And ironically, I kind of like where the Knicks are standing going into game one. Again, sure, rest is an issue, at least as Mike Brown alluded to it, but with the veterans that they have and the guys that have been there, done that, I don't think it'll be a big issue after, say, the first couple minutes of the game to get those competitive juices going again. So I kind of like where you're sitting. If you've got the patience of Job, I might hold right there. I know other people are going to say, no, just take the clean hedge, take San Antonio, coming back in the money line, lay a little bit, almost 2-1, and lock in profit. You can absolutely do that. Our old buddy Amal Shaw here on the network used to say, you never go broke taking a profit. And I totally understand that with no risk involved when you've done the work at a nice ticket that you have. Now, look, sitting on plus 220 and sitting on, what are you sitting on here, Jensen, 16-1, something like that. That's very different price points here. So you might be more inclined to make that sort of wager. I only made mine last week once I saw that I thought OKC and San Antonio was going to go deep into the night, as it did, and felt like whomever came out. I actually said this last week in the program, too. I thought in their heart of hearts the Knicks would almost rather play OKC. I know that sounds crazy in hindsight, but I thought maybe San Antonio would be the stiffer test for them because of the enigma that is Wemby with all the different skill sets that he possesses. I would wait, Jensen. And look, I do expect the Knicks to win one of the first two in San Antonio. We'll see how that plays out. And if that does, then you can come back at a much smaller price point here. Let's just say, theoretically, they come out of this series even, 1-1. What does that look like? San Antonio minus $1.10 all of a sudden in the marketplace? Somewhere in there, if the Knicks going to get at least one, then you're really sitting in the catbird seat if you think this series is going 6-7. And that's where I tend to go. So I think it really has to be correlated with what you think, America, how long the series is going to go. Are the Knicks truly live in your eyes? Because they are live in mine.
10: I'm excited, buddy. I'm really looking forward to it. I know that we don't have Opta AI props that have populated. You and I will attack that tomorrow once it gets there in earnest before tip time. Anything MVP-wise, and I know we've already made kind of the argument, if you like the Spurs, Wemby, you know, to kind of save a little bit of money. Are we anywhere in danger of someone surprising us, or do we think it's all chalk for Finals MVP?
8: I think the Knicks, and I'll get to this a little bit. I don't want to tip my hand just yet as to that front here, Jensen, but I'm picking up what you're putting down, and I do think that there are some opportunities for the Knicks potentially to upset the Jalen Brunson apple cart if you're riding on that one. The Wemby one, I would lay the $1.80. If you're a Spurs backer here and you think it's going to be San Antonio winning Larry O'Brien, I would lay the $1.85 versus the $2.05 on the series price. And I know some people want to say, well, 20 cents, just give me the full team. Do you really think the voters are going to give this to anybody else? I mean, I don't think that this is going to be Andre Iguodala, Steph Curry way back in the day about a decade ago when they did give it to AI over Steph, and I think people look back at that and kind of look at that as a mistake. Whether it is or not, that's revisionist history. But in the current day, are they going to give it to Steph Castle at 80-1? Are they going to give it to De'Aaron Fox at 100-1? Dylan Harper, kind of a homecoming for the Rutgers guy, 125-1? I don't see it that way, Jensen. So to me, yeah, 20 cents, what's in a number? To me, it's still 20 cents to the good if you're on the Spurs side lay it with Wemby. For the Knicks, it could get a little bit trickier, I think, the longer this series goes. Because remember, I thought San Antonio did a really good job of making life difficult for SGA, and that's why the Alex Caruso conversation started to happen in the Western Conference Final. I think you might get similar conversations on the Knicks side if this series is knotted up at two per se going forward. So I kind of wait on that. I wouldn't play the 220 on the Brunson MVP. I'd play the Knicks for the full team. But again, if you like Wemby, you like the Spurs, play the Wemby MVP odds at minus $1.85. We can't wait for game one. It is By the Books on VSiN, the Sports Betting Network.
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17: The NFL releasing schedules for all 32 teams, and the season will start on September 9th as the Seattle Seahawks and the New England Patriots will meet in Seattle in a Super Bowl rematch. The Seahawks are an early 4.5-point home favorite, minus 210 on the money line. The Patriots are plus 176, and the over-under is at 45.5. The first international game of the season will be in Melbourne, Australia in Week 1, September 10th. The Rams will take on the San Francisco 49ers in an NFC West matchup. The Rams are an early 2.5-point favorite, minus 136 on the money line, San Francisco plus 116, and the over-under is at 49.5. With your VSiN Action Update, I'm Tony Desiri on the Vegas Stats and Information Network.
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14: So we get Game 1 Stanley Cup Final tonight, Game 1 NBA Finals tomorrow night, and we head to New York right now. Go out to the Progressive guest line. Brian Mahoney, longtime friend of the show, great guy, has covered the NBA and the Knicks for a long, long time for the Associated Press. Brian, thanks for the time as always. We appreciate it. Can you possibly describe the pandemonium going on in that area right now with the Knicks?
18: Oh, it's pretty enormous, Mitch. As you know, look, there's Yankee fans, Mets fans, Jets, Giants, whatever, any other sport. But right now, it's just everything Knicks, and that's news, sports, everything. So, it's been a long, long time. And even, I mean, it's even sort of dwarfing the World Cup right now. And that was supposed to be the biggest thing in the world this year. So it's just incredible, and it's only going to kick up more next week, obviously.
19: Well, you cover them a long time. There's some terrible teams and a lot of bad seasons and a lot of horrible moments. And I know you tweeted this before the playoffs started, that there was a picture of Brunson in the Garden and how everything changed once they signed him. And a lot of people thought they overpaid for him. And we've been through that as well. If they're able to do this and he wins finals MVP, where does he go all time, Nick?
18: Yeah, I mean, boy, it's amazing. You know, they've been around 80 years, original NBA franchise, but they just haven't done much winning. And so if Brunson can get them this title with the individual stats he's already put up, you're probably talking, you know, high up in that top five already. So that's what's on the line. It was totally unexpected when he came here as a, you know, second-round pick. So he's been incredible, and he's got them to this point, and the expectations have changed, and maybe now they can get one.
14: If the Knicks do go on and win this entire thing, Brian, can you make a case for anybody not named Jalen Brunson to win the Finals MVP?
18: I don't think so. The only one I maybe would consider is if Ananobi has a great scoring series and a Knicks win, and then he's probably going to defend Wembanyama a lot, and maybe then someone might look at the two-way, what he accomplished, and he'd be a guy to take a shot at. But the ball's going to be in Brunson's hands. The superstars tend to win this award, and I would think if the Knicks win, it would have to be him.
19: Do you take anything from the three regular season meetings?
18: It's hard to say because the Knicks were playing great when they played in San Antonio. The Spurs beat them. The Spurs were on a long winning streak, I think 11 in a row when they came to the Garden. The Knicks beat them there.
19: Yep.
18: Whether those were just fatigue things, whether it was the right time for the matchup, whatever, it's hard to really say. You know, I will say that the Spurs, you know, those guards have gotten a lot better since then, the younger guys. The Knicks feel like they sort of have someone who can play in Ananobi against Wembanyama a little bit. We saw him do okay in that matchup. So there's things both teams like about it, but I can't take too much of it as what they normally say anyway in the postseason.
19: Yeah, okay. Do you expect them to go up-tempo and push it? And they had so many fast break points against Cleveland.
18: I think so. They really obviously feel comfortable pushing the ball. They forced a lot of turnovers in these playoffs, and they feel comfortable with the guys who rebound like Josh Hart, who can take the ball off the dribble immediately to get them going. So they feel like that they can do that there. You know, on the same hand, look, the Spurs, those guards come in waves, and they like to play fast too. So I think both teams will look for that opportunity anytime they can get it.
19: Okay. The other one is the Robinson injury. He's supposed to be good to go. Can he be an X factor here? We know OG will be on him, but can Robinson contain Wembanyama, and if he can make a difference in this series?
18: Yeah, Paul, if he can't play and can't play well, that's a problem for the Knicks. They do need him to be able to sort of wear Wembanyama down a little bit, to sort of open the floor with some lobs, a pick and roll. So on both sides of the floor, they need to have him out there a little bit. Mm-hmm. You know, who knows? If your hand is that bad and it's going to be hard to catch the ball, we don't know. We haven't seen them practice. The Knicks haven't told us much, so we're not really going to know until we see whether it's game one or whenever he gets on the floor. But it would be important for the Knicks if he cannot go with the way we need him to.
14: Brian, how much? How about some of the other others, I guess, so to speak, here for this Knicks team that will be coming off the bench, much like Mitchell Robinson, and that would be Landry Shamet, who was so good in that series against Cleveland, and also a guy who can fill it up when he gets to playing time, Miles McBride. What do you expect from those two guys?
18: Yeah, Mitch, you're absolutely right. They need those guys to keep going. Shamet was incredible in the conference finals. McBride has been great most of the playoffs. And, you know, that's part of the reason they're on such a roll they are. Yeah, usually in the playoffs, the longer you go, maybe the shorter the rotation gets a little bit. That's not the case with these Knicks. They're almost opening up the bench more because everybody has been playing well. There's no one who's coming in and not contributing right now.
19: You mentioned it earlier. So they keep sweeping teams, and then their opponent goes seven. Do you think fatigue can play a role in this series, and the Knicks have a big edge there?
18: You know, I don't know if it matters much this time because the Spurs still get a decent little break here, whatever it is, 3 days since the game seven. You know, Philadelphia and Cleveland, those teams only got 1 day off, and they were playing some physical series. So I don't think it matters as much here. I think it matters sort of more to the Knicks. They didn't handle it well in game one against Cleveland.
19: Yeah.
18: They were lucky to come back and win that game. Let's see how they look in game one this time after another long break.
19: Yeah. Do you think that the Knicks in any way have been lucky in terms of their number one all-time during this run in effective field goal percentage, and the opponents are only shooting 32% on wide-open threes? While it's been complete dominance and record-breaking what they've done, has there been a luck play to any factor in this to you during this incredible run when they were down 2-1 to Atlanta?
18: I think there has been some luck, Paulie, in the fact that some of the, you know, look, they were supposed to have to go to Boston in round two.
19: Right.
18: We would have rested Boston, and then it goes seven, Philadelphia gets no rest. They were supposed to, in theory, go to Detroit, who hammered them three times. Instead, they get Cleveland, who was tired, and get home court. So those things all add up, and then you look at health, too. Look, Anunoby, when he went down in the playoffs with the hamstring, we thought he could be lost for a significant amount of time. He only missed a couple of games. If that goes differently, then who knows? So luck is always a part of it. And, yeah, I mean, look, they've been great. Don't get me wrong. I don't want to slight them. But but certainly playing tired teams who are lesser teams helps a little bit for sure.
20: We all talk about the youth, obviously, on the Spurs. And they are second now all time in terms of points in the playoffs by players under 22 years old to the 2011 Thunder team. But also, like, their head coach, very, very young as well. Will that be a factor, you think, in this series?
18: You know, I don't think at this point, you know, they've played long enough in this postseason. Having to go into Oklahoma City and beat that team on the road in a game seven, I can't imagine there's any better experience you need, no matter how young you are. So I think they'll be fine. Maybe some jitters early in game one, but I don't think they'll last at all to be significant.
19: Who are you picking to win?
18: Gosh, I'm definitely going to make it. You know, I think they're so even, I'll just go with the home court, and I'll say Spurs in seven. I could see the team pulling it out, so I guess that's the safest pick, I guess, in this point.
19: Okay. Has Wembanyama exceeded your expectations and what you thought going into this year and his career already at 22?
18: By a mile, yeah, Paul. Yeah, I thought, sure, he's going to be good, and you could watch him when he started. But to take the leaps he has every year when he was already that good in the beginning, yeah, there's really nothing he can't do that I can imagine. So, yeah, I thought he was going to be good, but, yeah, I can't ever imagine I thought he'd be this fast anyway.
20: Well, it's not to the level of the Knicks obviously playing the Chicago Bulls and Michael Jordan in the Eastern Conference Finals, because Jordan was Jordan, and he was still established at that time. But, Brian, we might be looking back at this in, I don't know, 4, 5, 6, 7 years and saying, my God, Wembanyama turned into Michael Jordan, and that series against the Knicks was an all-timer.
18: It's very possible. You know, this is a great showcase, you know, playing in the, you know, NBA Finals against New York. You know, obviously Jordan in the Conference Finals had to go through the Knicks a couple times, and those games get magnified. And, yeah, if this guy this young can come and win on the biggest stage in sports to a lot of people, I think it'd be just an incredible achievement. And there's people who we talked about this previously, like aren't even basketball fans who are talking about this guy.
19: Yes.
18: So he's really bringing a lot of people to the game, and there's going to be a ton of eyeballs now, and I think he's going to be up for the challenge.
19: Well, you enjoy it because you had to go through some bad seasons and watch a lot of bad basketball. So enjoy it, and we'll talk to you soon. Appreciate your time.
18: I'll pat my back on game three when I get there, and we're in the Garden for the finals. Yeah.
19: Absolutely.
20: Thanks, Brian.
19: There you go. Brian Mahoney on the Progressive Guest Line. Spurs in 7 plus 350. Knicks in 7 plus 750. That's here at Circa.
20: And what do they have Knicks in 6?
19: I think that's 8-1, something like that. Because Knicks in 5 is 13. I can't see the board on 6. 5 is 13. Knicks in a sweep is 17.
20: Okay.
19: But he's exactly right. people, the casual fans, people who didn't really pay much attention are invested in this now.
20: Oh, the entire area.
19: Then you got the alien here, 22 years old, and if he can win a title already in his third year, and not to mention the 65-1 tickets before the season started. But

0: The other thing, too, Bridges has been unbelievable.
1: Yeah.
0: You go back a month and a half ago, it was Bedlam. It was fire Mike Brown. This is a disaster. We're down 2-1 to the Hawks, and McCollum ripped our heart out back-to-back games. And then everything changed, and Bridges found his game, and they've been so good, and now it's 11 in a row, and plus 262 point differential, and an offensive rating of 123. It's
1: I'll give you a stat coming up next at VSiN that tells you the point spread probably is not going to matter.
0: Yeah.
1: Because it hasn't a lot over the recent years, win-lose as well, and next team odds for players currently on the Oklahoma City Thunder roster next year on VSiN.
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1: Here you go. Rams go out and get Myles Garrett in exchange for Jared Verse, a 2027 first rounder, a second rounder the following year, and a third rounder the year after that. My only question is this. You couldn't have done this last year, L.A., when I had future tickets on you to win the Super Bowl coming out the wazoo? You're a couple months late here, boys.
0: Yeah, they're 5-1 at the Westgate to win the Super Bowl.
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0: I
11: We are back. VSiN by the books. Dave Ross and Jensen Lewis. And boy, a busy day. It's always busy in the NFL. I don't know that there's really an off season anymore, right? We get the you get to the NFL draft, you get free agency, and of course you get to June 1st, and then it seems like all hell explodes there when you get everything on the books and the trades become official. And we saw a blockbuster trade, a couple of them yesterday, and really kind of Marty Herney to join us here in the Progressive Guest Line. Of course, he is the co-host of the GM Shuffle podcast on DraftKings Network and former GM in this league. Marty, you know how this works, that, boy, sometimes these deals, they're brewing in the background. A lot of people did not see this coming with the Rams and going out there and getting Myles Garrett. They give back a pretty strong ransom here to go back to Cleveland. But what did you make of the move when we saw this with Myles Garrett going to L.A. yesterday?
12: Well, the first thing that crossed my mind is, and again, the Rams are such masters at doing this. And, you know, back probably 10 years ago, I kept saying they can't keep this up. They can't keep this up. They have a plan now how they do that. But, you know, the first question came to my mind is, because this is a team that plans out things really in detail. And I said, you know what? This is all connected. This goes back to Ty Simpson. This goes back to the pick of the quarterback at 13. And you're looking, you're saying, okay, you can only have so many difference maker contracts on your team. And it just seems like, to me, I question whether they're timing this up, whether is this Matt Stafford's, you know, is this the last run to try to win the Super Bowl there? And then they used the year to develop Simpson with a guy like Myles Garrett coming in. I mean, you know, you have a player like him, you're bringing him in to number one, close the door, right? Close the door, their open window, come in, win the Super Bowl. But he is a guy that you're counting on having for several years. And I just think that the Rams have this unique ability to really, you know, make plans where they're getting difference makers at difference making positions and filling around the rest. But they use draft choices as tools. They don't really use them as choices they can select players with.
13: Marty, I was in the locker room when we traded CC Sabathia in 2008, and it felt like we waved the white flag then. We weren't having a great year, but it really was a dynamic shift because it was our best player. It was our best arm. The next year, we traded Cliff Lee and Victor Martinez, so a lot of foundational pieces out the door. Took a while to get back on top. Now, we all have delusions of grandeur. The Browns are going to be challenging for a playoff spot this year, but what does the haul that they get back for Andrew Berry and company, what does it do this year for them, and then with an eye to the future as well?
12: Well, you can still stay competitive this year. You can argue Jared Verse is a really good player. You know, I mean, we're talking about Myles Garrett, so he pales. But Jared Verse is a really good player. And now what they've done is they've got draft choices in the future to stockpile to try to get the position that's been holding them back for years now. It's quarterback, right? So now they've got the draft capital to go into next year's draft. Do people say it's strong quarterback? We don't know. Nobody knows until the season progresses and we get there. But they've stocked capital to make a move there. So I really do like what they've done. I mean, can you ever get enough back to please everybody when you're training a player like Myles Garrett? No, but they have a plan. And again, that's the important thing in this thing, is that you see the team you're rooting for. When they have a blueprint and a plan, at least they're going in a direction. It might mean it might not take them home, but they can always turn around and find another path. But you have to have a direction, and the Browns showed that yesterday. So I thought this was a good trade for both sides.
11: Yeah, I'm right there with you. I thought it was the proverbial win-win, but I really did like what the Browns did, and I'm with you on Jared Verse. That's a super player. You're getting there,
12: a
11: young
12: player
11: here. Yeah, really good. Two-time Pro Bowler already. We know A.J. Brown's a good player, Marty. That's not a surprise, and we knew that he wanted to be reunited with Mike Vrabel in New England. It's officially done. It'll be a first-round pick next year, in 2 years, rather, for the Eagles, a fifth-rounder this year. So I wonder how those negotiations went with Howie Roseman. He wanted to get that first-round pick. He does get it. It's a little bit delayed. What'd you make of this move, and was this just something that we all saw coming, that it was untenable for whatever reason anymore with A.J. Brown in Philadelphia?
12: Yeah, I think that, you know, the Eagles did a lot of self-scouting, so to speak, this offseason, and they obviously need some changes, and I think they needed some personality changes in that locker room. And this has been done, I think, for quite a while, and wait until June 2nd so, you know, the acceleration won't come into the Eagles' cap. But I think it was a good move, again, for both teams because, you know, the Patriots, Vrabel, Ryan Cowan there, they're very familiar with A.J. Brown. I think A.J. Brown, a new start going to New England, that helps him. And the Eagles just had to change things up. They had to change the locker room, the personality, the environment, whatever word you want to put on it, in the locker room. And I think this has been done for quite a while, just waiting for the June 2nd date to come.
13: Marty, to parlay off that, what's the onboarding time in your eyes there with already the familiarity between Vrabel and Brown, but also now getting that continuity with Drake May? Not like you have the whole offseason where it was a deal done last year where Brown already had months to be with Drake May. Your timeline for where you think they will finally be on the same page and really be making an impact.
12: I think by the end of training camp, honestly, I think these are two guys that, you know, May's a young veteran, he's still a veteran, and I think that, you know, just because the mini camps and the organized activities stop, these guys will get together in the summer and get together by themselves on their own and go and throw and try to get timing down. So I never thought that was a big concern. I think if you have it, they're going to get enough reps in practice and to get the timing down. So I don't worry about that. Two really good players are not going to have a problem doing that.
11: Speaking of receivers, the Giants just went and got a bunch of them, right? You're signing Odell Beckham Jr. and you get Juju Smith-Schuster and Braxton Berrios. I'm not sure what year it is anymore, Marty. But when you see that, like, to me, I know we get excited when we hear some of those names. But I do worry about Malik Nabers and his you know, progression this year with the knee injury and what John Harbaugh is having to do almost out of necessity. How do you assess where the Giants are right now in that offense, specifically at the wide receiver position?
12: Well, you obviously have concerns when you're making moves like that, right? And you're bringing in guys that you're saying, you know... Is it that you look at the scroll and you say, was that as a coach or as a player? And I think that the Giants, they're doing what they have to do, but you've kind of got to get through these things. I always worry about, you know, the biggest concerns when you're bringing in guys like this. Obvious, the first one is injury, just what kind of shape and how are they? But then how is this locker room gonna blend? But listen, John Harbaugh is fully capable of bringing this a team together, and he's gonna, you know, he's had some opportunities here to use examples to bring this team together. So Giants are gonna be an interesting team because they got talent. They got talent on defense and mm-hmm. the young quarterback. It's we'll see how it goes, but yeah, right now wide receiver is got the spotlight on it for them.
13: And Jackson Dart now going to have to elude Myles Garrett on Monday Night Football in Week 2 when they head to SoFi to take on the Rams. That'll be some theater for sure. Hey, Marty, last one from me. I know the way too early predictions here. I'm not interested in that. More interested in where's the pecking order now? Is it Rams, Seahawks, and then is there a pretty sizable chasm in the NFC hierarchy? How do you kind of look at maybe a top three, top four contenders there on the NFC?
12: Well, I think obviously the Rams now have taken a huge step back, the step up as far as the clear favorite. I keep looking for, you know what, when you go back and you look at the Commanders making the NFC Championship 2 years ago, first year head coach, you had the Patriots last year, Seahawks, who's the surprise team, right? That's who I keep looking for. But, you know, the Rams took such a step up in the West. I like the Bills or the Broncos in the AFC. I'm trying to look for that sleeper team. I mean, is it, and I know that they win the division, but can the Bears come back and take another step up? You know, are the Bengals going to get in the playoffs finally again with Joe Burrow? There's a lot of questions, but there will be a surprise. We think the Rams have basically – are the huge favorites, and they are, but there will be a surprise team this year.
11: You see Arizona's win total sitting at 3.5, Marty, and I go, well, they better win 4 games out of the division. I don't know how they're going to win in that division. It's just getting better and better with every passing day. Marty, appreciate your time in this offseason, but there's never really an offseason in the NFL anymore, and you know this an executive in the league. 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
20: PVA has brought me back to life.
19: Show them their sacrifice hasn't been in vain. 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

0: in the biz is a tease, and we're looking forward to it for sure.
1: So we'll, maybe it's college baseball related, but we'll leave it at that. We've got a great lineup here on this Wednesday. JVT, Jonathan Von Tobel is going to join us as he always does later on this hour. Going to be a lot of fun to talk some World Cup soccer here with Anthony Dabundo. He's going to join us in hour number two. And then, of course, our usual Wednesday lineup, and it's always a good one with Adam Burke, our managing editor, and our Wednesdays with Wes. We're going to your neck of the woods here. To Jack's place in Dublin, Ohio this week, which is a big-time tour stop. So we'll break all that down as the show goes. But, whoa, what did we see transpire in Carolina last night? And what might we see tonight in NBA Finals game number one? That's where we begin our highlights and headlines.
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1: I always have our conversations, and to kind of go back from 24 hours ago, Jensen, and I said kind of just as an aside, I wonder if we're going to get one of these wild game ones where it's like 6-4. Well, it wasn't that. It was 5-4. And then, bam, who saw all this offense coming? I know I did not. VGK now has a 1-0 lead where they score in the third period right at the beginning and hold on to get the win in game one in Carolina and steal home ice. Jensen, I mean, Carolina, 25 seconds in, they beat Carter Hart. They're up 2-0. And you think this thing is over and it's all Hurricanes. And you just see Vegas, as they do, figure out a way. And they did it again, now up 1-0.
0: Yeah, certainly did. If you played that goal in the first 9.5, goal in the first 10, you did not have to sweat it for long. That's for sure. Mm-hmm. Nikolaj Ehlers being able to get it. And, oh, by the way, come on down. How about another one at 12:08 mark? You did get Shea Theodore with one back there. So 2-1 or under 1.5 would have had no chance. Fortunately, we didn't play that one officially. But then, you know, back into the second period, right, Barbashev and Carlson, they bring Vegas not only level but take him ahead before Jordan Staal would be able to get the equalizer there. And then Brett Howden, who's had an 11 goals, I think, already in this Stanley Cup playoffs. Gostisbehere Spear ends up getting an unassisted goal to level it at 4. And then the last 4 to 5 minutes were just theater, man. Tomas Hertl,
1: man,
0: with the go-ahead goal. They hold on and steal game one. Absolutely fantastic. Never a chance for the under 5.5. That's fine. We love a little back and forth. And what a nice surprise here as the Golden Knights ahead 1-0 in the series.
1: Again, usual suspects. I'll flip you for real. The odds have inverted completely. VGK is now a $1.55 betting favorite. That's what Carolina was 24 hours ago. And now it's the Hurricanes plus $1.30, which was the price point on VGK. Amazing. That's what one game will do. I wonder if the odds will flip tonight in San Antonio if the Knicks can figure out a way to do what VGK did last night, and that's steal one on the ROAD. So we're getting ready to tip this thing off tonight. It does feel like, barring what we might see in Madison Square Garden, tonight it's very, very highly anticipated to see what Wemby looks like in his first NBA final. I know it's New York and it's the Knicks, but it does feel like it's Wemby, Wemby, Wemby. Jensen, I wonder, 4.5, that total sitting at 218.5. What do you expect from Wemby in game one? Anything different from what we've seen so far? You don't think the spotlight and the bright lights will be too big?
0: Well, I think when you look at, obviously, the pomp and circumstance, it is a young Spurs team. You obviously know that being at home, you're going to have that extra layer of energy. I think the Knicks with the layoff, that's one of the storylines is, what will they look like? What will the efficiency be? But I don't think we doubt what Victor Wembanyama, who with the emotion pouring out and not only the court after the win in game seven, but also the press conference too, talking about how much this means to him. As I told you yesterday, my lean would have been the over 218. Mm-hmm. I am still seeing one of those right now available at Bet Rivers. Everything else pretty much up to 218.5. So offense aplenty, I would anticipate. Maybe a little early jitters here, but I think the stars are going to be stars here later on tonight.
1: You get up early and you're a VSiN Pro subscriber and you read the daily, which you should, from Bill 80 every single day. Amazing numbers in there that we're getting from Steve McAdam as far as ATS. It's almost 95%, Jensen, that if you're picking the winner you're covering numbers. So just food for thought here.

0: here. If you're looking to the Knicks side tonight, +4.5, you might want to think about that money line price at +$1.54, because that is normally the way, almost 95% ATS in the NBA Finals here as of late. It's been an absolutely amazing run that we've seen. So we'll see if the actual number comes into play tonight. But that's what it is, 4.5 to the way of the Spurs. Get some issues in New York that have nothing to do with the Knicks. How about your AL MVP, Aaron Judge? Well, he's dealing with a nagging shoulder soreness. And Jensen, that's when it's nagging, it sounds like to me you don't know a timeline. Like, is it going to magically go away? Do you have to think about some time on the injured list? Look, we've said this before when it comes to guys like Shohei and Aaron Judge. If you're betting against or you're betting on other guys, I think a lot of times you are betting that injury happens, and they do happen. And here we are with Aaron Judge. How significant is this in baseball parlance, at least for Judge, as to possibly missing significant time?
1: If that's the case, the market hasn't really reflected it too much yet, Dave. Yankees still over a $2 betting favorite right now to win the American League East. They're at -220. Rays at +225. Jays 17-1. Orioles 40-1. Now, all that being said, you look at the division deficit for a non-Rays team. So looking at you, Baltimore, looking at you, Toronto. 8.5 games back, respectively. The problem I have with Baltimore right now, even though they've won 3 in a row, still -36 in the run differential. Now, they've won 7 of 10. They were my pick to win the American League East at the beginning of the year. We know we got a boatload of time still left to go. I guess, Dave, if the diagnosis comes out and it's 4 to 6 weeks, now that would give me a little moment of, you might want to sprinkle on maybe a Baltimore or a Toronto, and that could present a little buy opportunity. I know one of our OGs, Marco Romanel, was asking this morning. He said, I think the O's and the Blue Jays are in play to win the East. Great value on them. So my thoughts would be, in theory, yes, but that caveat is Judge has got to miss a month minimum for me to want to get in on those prices. So I think let's just kind of hold off. Let's let the doctors do their thing, and we'll see what exactly that timeline, or at least a ballpark timeline, will be, Dave. But no question, you take the MVP out of that lineup, it's going to create some chaos there in the Bronx for sure.
0: Aaron Judge is still plus money to win the AL MVP here, about +$1.10 is what I'm seeing out there in the marketplace. Here's the interesting point. Bobby Witt Jr. is the second choice at +270. You've heard me ask this question to you before the season began. I'll ask it again. You know, you have to go back to 1987, Andre Dawson, the Hawk, when he won it with the Cubs on a dead last place team. How can I look to pivot at Bobby Witt Jr., who I love as a player, when their team has just got awful? And as long as they keep putting Lucas Ursig out there to try to get 3 more outs, it just doesn't happen. He blew another save last night. I don't know, team correlated versus the individual. I might look to that Ben Rice market there, 12-1, if the Yankees can stay afloat, and if Aaron Judge has to leave and miss significant time, maybe it's Ben Rice as the guy that could lead them. That might be a pivot spot. We'll talk more about that. A.J. Brown, boy, does he seem happy, Jensen. And look, you know, wide receivers are divas. We all know that. So if you can make that diva happy, maybe you get the best out of him. He seems happy. I don't think he's going to be reading books on the sidelines here. He says basically it's football heaven. We'll hear from A.J. a little bit later on. But, Jensen, what do you make of this? Because it does sound like right now, A.J. Brown as happy as possibly can be.
1: Well, almost heaven, Dave, is what they say in Morgantown when you're up right in the Appalachians there, and you can almost touch the sky, and that's how close to God you are. But I would have to believe, and I've been in plenty of locker rooms where you have one of those personalities that it's not that they don't want to be there, Dave. It's that they know they're good enough, and I got to believe in his heart of hearts, A.J. Brown's a winner. He wants to win. And when you go to your workplace and you can kind of feel that not everyone is tugging on the rope in the same way, I can get where he's coming from. So I would believe that you get the new lease on life, but it's almost like you're going to see that uncle. You know, that you, when you're a kid, you're like, oh, man, I can't wait to go see Uncle Dave. I'm really pumped. We're going to go to the lake house. We're going to go to the jet skis. We're going to have a blast. That's my feeling when A.J. Brown finally could call Mike Vrabel and be like, "Bud, let's go. Coming home. It's going to be fun. We're going to be great again." So I think that's kind of what I take away from that. And be honest, man, we asked Marty Herney yesterday. Marty thinks the onboarding time will be really quick. End of training camp for him and for A.J. Brown and Drake May to have synergy. Very anxious to see what that looks like on tape and ultimately probably in those first couple of preseason games too.
0: Yeah, I'm really happy about this. Drake London gets his money down there in the ATL. 4 years, $141 million. That extension is official. Maybe it's too much money, but I want a happy receiver down there for a team that I'll be playing a lot of features on here. 6.5, 7.5 win total, so I like to hear those things. And there's no holdout. There's no issues there for some team totals that I have my eye on. So we'll get into that a little bit later on. But when we do come back, let's break down Game 1, what we saw last night. And did VGK, you never want to say the word lucky, but maybe their head coach will glean a little bit more into that insight as to whether or not they got by one last night down there in Raleigh. We'll discuss next, right here, Beeson by the Books.
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3: 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Las Vegas went down to Raleigh and they stole a game. 1-0 now is the series lead. They have now flipped to be the Stanley Cup favorites at $1.55, which was the pricing of Carolina before game one last night. And they were fortunate because they fell back 1-0 25 seconds into game one. They were down 2-0 really midway through that first period. And you thought, all right, well, this is going to be all Carolina all the time. And then, as VGK has a propensity to do, they just kind of hang around. They're like the Counting Crows. And they just don't go away here, Jensen. And they didn't again. I can't think that this is, you know, a happenstance that John Tortorella takes over this team and then they figure out ways to stay in games that maybe early on it looks like they have no business being in. How much of this can we attribute to Torts being behind the bench here for VGK?
4: That's big, right? And we said yesterday, headed in, that there was, you know, even the comments we played yesterday, there is an urgency and there is a strictness and structure that he brought from day one. And I think you see, yeah, I was having this conversation with Tom Hart, my play-by-play man from our series over the weekend in between games. Like, you know, athletes want to be coached. And really good athletes want a guy to continue to push them. Like, you're already great, but those guys want more. And it's, yes, winning a championship is the goal. But I think Torts is getting even more out of Mitch Marner, even more out of Eichel and Hart and even the defense. I mean, Shea Theodore and Braden McNabb were fantastic last night. If you had Theodore to have the first goal, I mean, congratulations, you're a winner. Tomas Hertl, another veteran, that right man, right spot. You had 5 different goal scorers. Like, I think Torts has brought not only the urgency factor, but also, hey, everyone's a piece of the puzzle here. And make sure you feel like you're going to contribute. We need all of you. At some point, you guys are going to make an impact for us. And that's really what I took away just overall from watching them last night. We've talked a lot about high danger chances for Vegas, and they've led that category in this NHL postseason. For the first time, we really saw a leaky Frederik Andersen, right? And I think that's probably the other headline that I have from watching last night in VGK getting that big win.
3: Yeah, it felt like that first goal that went against Andersen when it was 2-0 was pivotal. You get a lot of traffic in front, get kind of a deflection. Not saying it's a fluky goal, but those happen, right? When you start to get traffic in front of the netminder, something Montreal really couldn't do in the last series, and VGK can. Now, I always say this, and I know you know how this works with coach speak, and you've heard it throughout any sport, really, where when a team loses, they say, you know, we learned a lesson, it's going to be good for us. I think Torts looks at it differently. He's like, you know, it's really good to learn lessons when you win. Those are the best lessons because you can still learn the lesson, and yet you're up one game to none and not down that deficit, which would be critical at this stage. Here's Torts about those lessons that they might have learned from game one.
5: See, even when we were down 2-0, I thought we had some good minutes under our belt. We just, I think we need to be patient. In a number of things, how we have to play, I think it requires patience. And I, when you get a little antsy against that team, they can capitalize. They're that good. I think we have an understanding how we have to go. I don't think it was about sea legs, because I thought we had some good shifts, but then we kind of lose ourselves, and it doesn't take much for them to capitalize, as we just took a lesson from it. We're very fortunate we win the game, but there's some lessons in that game that we're going to have to figure out come game two.
6: Paraphrase Kelly McGillis in Top Gun. The encounter was a success, but I think we've shown this as an example of what not to do. That's what you're getting from Tortorella. Right, Jensen? So, like, you know, you win, but you can see kind of the fret in the face a little bit there from Torts of like, hey, man, you know, some of these things we lose ourselves and they capitalize quickly. Not, no, he's referring to the 25-second goal to get in there, and all of a sudden you're down 1-0. Look, I was saying this with Darnell before we began the show today about how everybody's buzzed back there in Vegas and they're fired up for the series. And maybe you saw a little bit of that enthusiasm early kind of work against them. And it's Torts kind of calming them down. And there's shots, if you remember, when they're down 2-0, they come out of break on ABC, ESPN, whatever you're watching last night, and they've got him mic'd up. And he's not admonishing his guys. It's like a positive, forceful reinforcement of, like, we're better than this, guys. Like, well, you know what to do. You know you're – like, it's a very firm – but yet reaffirming assuredness that we can get this done, and this is not above our – we're not, you know, skiing over our heads here and over our skis. We are as good as they are, if not better. So I think that message is getting through to those guys because they're veterans, Jensen, and they can take that hard coaching that you were referring to, that athletes do want to be coached hard. And I get that sense from Torts that even when they were down 2-0, yeah – he's kind of cracking a whip, but it's not like this negative energy. It's a positive energy, but forceful in nature.
4: Yeah, well, the odd man rush is certainly for both sides. The forecheck was, I think, this was way more open than we thought. Obviously, the score will indicate that. Was it the prettiest of games? No. We always like to say it in locker rooms, hey, a win is a win is a win. You never, ever say you're sorry for winning, Dave. Like, oh, I'm sorry we won this way. No, we're 3 wins from hoisting the cup.
6: Right.
4: Don't give a damn. We won. We can always go back to the film. We can always go, like, kind of adjust some things in the workout in between games. And if I'm Carolina, then I would say 2 things. You got to tighten it up a little bit, which an outlier we saw in game 1 against Montreal. Right, it was the layoff. They uncharacteristically were allowing a lot of speed to get through. I think you saw a little bit of that last night. Again, Frederik Andersen, uncharacteristically, you know, he probably was shocked too. I'm like, whoa, I got to actually be ready to face some shots and be able to do it for 3 periods here. That being said, looking ahead to game 2, I would expect a little tighter as far as, you know, the fundamentals, a little bit of the adjustments. You know, Carolina, I think, is a great chance to bounce back here. Again, if I'm Carolina, I have to be very mindful of the turnovers, allowing the odd man rushes. Need a little jump start to the power play. That would be great. Hey, you score 30 seconds in, you've got to be feeling outstanding about yourself too, especially with the way, you know, that things have transpired in this postseason. If I'm looking ahead for an early total play, I would have to lean it over here. But I think it's incredible that we got the amount of goals that we did, just knowing stylistically what it looked like on paper. And that's the beauty of sports, man. You play the games, you can see all you want. But I think we got a little window into after last night where the adjustments will come. But I could see another high-scoring game. I could see like a 4-3 where Carolina maybe bounces back there tomorrow night.
6: There are some slight shifts here in Conn Smythe. Mitch Marner has now gone to odds-on favorite to win the award. But the other one is Jack Eichel. And we talked about him on yesterday's show, that if you're looking to go somewhere else and not just Mitch Marner for the VGK side, he was 17-1. He's down to 10-1. That's a significant move in the marketplace here for Eichel after last night's game. Freddie Andersen did drop he didn't drop too far. He went down to 350. And I'd say this, with Taylor Hall, who is 6-1 now, he's 10-1. To me, if you're looking at the Carolina side now, and again, they're plus $1.30 to win the Cup, I'd probably play Anderson at plus 350 if you have nothing invested here. And the reason why is they're not winning this series unless he plays better and their defense plays better. I don't think they can go out there and outscore Carolina for, or excuse me, outscore Vegas in four games and score five goals each time and win 5-4, 5-3 type games. Anderson and the defense will have to be better. They'd be correlated. So, again, if you have nothing invested right now and you do like the Carolina side, I'd look to the Freddie Anderson prop there, plus 350 to win the Conn Smythe, noting that the number really didn't drift that far, just over a dollar on the Anderson side, but it went $4 drifting away from Taylor Hall. So, to me, that would be the play if you're a Carolina backer. And, again, Jack Eichel sneaking up that board ever so slowly up to 10-1, but Mitch Marner is now minus $1.20. to win the Conn Smythe. I wonder if JVT got any sleep last night, because I'm sure that Stormy was probably texting and tweeting all night about VGK, because she should. She should be fired up, and I'm sure he is too. We'll talk about all things Vegas, get some basketball talk here as we have game one of the NBA Finals as well. That's all next with Jonathan Von Tobel right here on VSiN by the Books.
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6: We continue VSiN by the Books on this Wednesday edition of. 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Of course, he's the co-host of Money Moves. 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Also catch Pod to the Futures podcast with he and Mitch Moss. Give him a follow on X at MeJVT. Joins us now on the Progressive Guest Line. Jonathan, I'm curious of your work dynamic with Stormy when it comes to the Stanley Cup Finals. Because, like, you know, Jets and I were going to... During, the Blue Jays and Dodgers were going to be in communication when you got big tickets out there in the line. What is that like for you guys? I know she's rooting for the Golden Knights as well. She should. I know you're a Vegas guy. You're rooting for VGK. But when we're trying to make money, we have to put the heart someplace and the head someplace else. Where are you in the Stanley Cup Finals? And so far, so good if you're a VGK backer.
14: So Stanley Cup Finals, I laid a game and a half with the Carolina Hurricanes. So I thought that I was going to be off to a good start yesterday. Ultimately, did not get there. We have a show bet, and it's actually lock and step with what we did last year, which was she had Edmonton, I had Florida. So got off to a good start a season ago with that Stanley Cup Final. So we have a show bet on it. She's got Vegas. I've got Carolina. We do text throughout. She was mad yesterday because... You know, a lot of people, I didn't know how you guys felt, but a lot of people kept making the case for these games to be low scoring. And as I like to do, not to do it on purpose, but just because I don't think we should always just talk about the same side, my devil's advocate argument was that these are teams that are really good at generating quality looks. They lead the postseason in expected goals for. The Knights are a team that actually, in terms of expected goal differential, were awful. If you looked at it in the postseason, at even strength, they were giving up high quality looks as well as generating them. So maybe there's a chance that Freddie Anderson regresses. These teams are good at what they do, and these games go over the total. And of course, yesterday, I don't know if you guys noticed, that game went over the total, and she was not happy about that, about me being right. So I think it works out pretty well. So I'm sure we'll take in a game or two at some point together at some sort of watering hole or whatnot.
4: Are you at liberty to say what is at stake here for the show bet, JVT? And as they say in the office, nailed it on the over with that generating of the high danger chances as well.
14: We haven't decided yet. Last year, we had a decision in place, but I nixed it because I feel like the bosses weren't going to like it. We'll have to figure out. She still has yet to pay off that bet. So we'll see. My bet was, my thing was, I wanted her for a show to have to wear an authentic bald cap for the entirety of a show. But I didn't think the bosses would really enjoy that. So we'll have to figure something out as to what we're going to do here. I owe Mitchell R. Moss, host of Follow the Money. I owe him dinner because of our bet in the Eastern Conference Finals. So hopefully this one goes my way because I can't be paying out two things.
6: Yeah, you got to be leery of those boss bets. Make sure that they're going to prove some of those things out there, JVT. I wonder about game one tonight down there in San Antonio here for the NBA, because we saw in the NHL those numbers have flipped now, where Carolina was a $1.55 betting favorite. Now it's VGK, a $1.55 betting favorite. I don't think if the Knicks win game one, we'll see a full flip of favorites. But, Jonathan, at 4.5 is what we're seeing. And I know this morning in the Daily, Steve Mackinnon's number is about basically 95% ATS. If you're picking the right side, that team's covering the number, whatever it might be, and sometimes the points be damned here. Do you look at it that way? Do you think the 4.5 comes into play? Or would you be looking money line here if you're looking to the dog?
14: Yeah, I think you'd probably look at money line. I mean, even with the point spread, right? I mean, you're if these games are going to be in that range, more than likely with free throws and the way that the game is played, you're going to be able to get there. So, yeah, I would say so. I think of the actual side tonight, I lean a little bit towards San Antonio. I understand the market support here, and it seems to be somewhat, not overwhelming, but very strong in favor of New York. In fact, I'm getting the same, somewhat similar vibes. If you guys remember, it's actually one of my favorite moments on television. The Celtics-Mavericks finals from a couple of years ago, there was some overwhelming support for the Dallas Mavericks in that series, despite the fact that the Celtics were the very solid favorite. And there was a very funny clip that I had played from First Take in which they had a panel of like six people, and Molly Kierum was the only person who did not pick the Mavericks. She picked the Celtics. And when she did, all of them, wow, were shocked the fact that the favorite was selected by Molly Kierum. She even said, I'm going to go out on a limb. And it seems like you're going out on a limb if you're back in the Spurs here. Look, my pick is Knicks in seven. It's not something I feel strongly about. I feel stronger about the series going to about six or seven games. But I think in this first game, with some of the matchups, unless Josh Hart, which I do have a play on him, which we can get to if you'd like it, but unless Josh Hart's going to burn them when they start playing off of him and they have a good three-point shooting night, which is certainly plausible, I think it's likely that the Spurs can take a 1-0 series lead here tonight and get over that number.
4: Yeah, let's go there, JVT, because I asked Zach Cohen if there were any series-long props that he was interested in. I know he is a Champagne as far as most threes, I believe. I can't remember what the odds, 3-1, 4-1, somewhere in that range. Josh Hart for you, and then and anything else that really popped to you as you were starting to break down this series in earnest?
14: Yeah, so there's a couple of things for tonight, and I'm with Zach. I'm sure he told you guys this, but I played minus 155 to the over on Josh Hart, 1.5 made threes tonight. I think part of the logic here that the Spurs are going to roll with is that they're going to put Wemby on him. They're going to play him off. They're going to allow him to really clog up the paint, kind of roam a little bit more. And if they get burned, then they'll move off of it. But Josh Hart should have a lot of wide open threes early on in this contest. So over 1.5 made threes at minus 155. As far as the series is concerned, I played De'Aaron Fox to lead the series in assists at plus 650. You know, I was somewhat surprised about the difference between him and Stephon Castle when it came to the pricing for this market. I understand that Castle's been handling the ball, and he's been leading them in assists, and Fox has had some injury issues, but Castle's been turning the ball over a lot. And I think at one point Mitch Johnson might just tell him, like, let's make sure that Fox is bringing the ball up the majority of our possessions and running our offense so we're not giving these run-out opportunities to the Knicks. And I think you're going to see De'Aaron Fox have a pretty strong series in that regard. So I think the series leader and assists had some value in it for Fox, as well as play Cat MVP at 22-1. I thought that was a price worth looking at. I mean, if we're right in that, you know, you get Victor Wembanyama, who's going to be guarding a Josh Hart type, I think there's going to be some matchups that really do work for Karl Anthony Towns. He's going to have smaller defenders on him. He should be able to push the issue. If he starts to get Wemby on him and he starts playing more at the top of the key, he should be able to move the ball around, facilitate. Should have a good statistical series, I believe. And I think it makes some sense at that price of 22-1 to think the Knicks have a shot at winning this series. I take a piece of Cat because I think he could have a big set here if he stays out of foul trouble. It's always a big if for him, but I thought 22-1 was a price worth playing.
6: Great minds think alike. That's exactly what I was discussing yesterday here in the program. I thought if you're looking for a pivot off Brunson, it might be to go to Cat. I would say this, just to note for the record, I thought one of your greatest live TV moments is you and I with the Live Bet Sunday a couple years ago when Jaden Daniels, 35-1, I believe it was, before the Hail Mary to beat the Chicago Bears. And you and I still in disbelief, I think, over what we saw that day. Is there any other pivot off of Wemby on the Spurs side here? Because, again, I think the Cat pivot makes sense on the Knicks side. Can we even make a case? I know it's supposed to be just about the finals, and that's what the voters are supposed to do. Could we make a case for anybody else? And you see the numbers. They started Stephon Castle at, what, 80-1. Anybody not named Wemby on the Spurs side?
14: I mean, I think Castle is the logical choice as the odds reflect, only because of his responsibilities on defense. It's also why, not to deviate too much, but it's also why like an OG Anunoby type makes some sense too, right? Because Anunoby's going to be defending Victor Wembanyama. So, you know, if he does a good job, much like Andre Iguodala that year, he can maybe steal it if he has a good offensive series too. Same thing with Castle. You know, Castle's going to have some primary guarding opportunities against Jalen Brunson. And if he's got a strong series against Brunson where he is locking him down, you know, we have the tracking data. If Brunson's numbers against Castle are not particularly great, if he stops turning the ball over, if I'm dead wrong and he leads the Spurs in the series and assists, like, I think there's certainly a plausible case to be made that Castle ends up winning the award as well at about 80-1. So I know there's a lot of longer shot put tickets out there on him, but I think that would be one that would be worth it. I'd note, Dave, to your point, you know, you never trust voters, right? You go back to the Eastern Conference Finals when I had Caleb Martin to win the Eastern Conference Finals MVP. And Reggie Miller on the broadcast says, that's your MVP, and then 10 minutes later votes for Jimmy Butler. You never can trust this 9-person panel that's going to decide the award. But I do think what helps you, because like you said, it's supposed to be just this series, the fact that they now give out conference finals MVPs allows these voters to kind of clean the slate and really focus just on the finals. So I think that does help you out a little bit.
4: Very good, buddy. Last one from me. I know I've been back and forth between college baseball duties and keeping an eye on big league baseball. We're 2+ months into the regular season. You and Mitch do a fabulous job on Pod of the Futures. Anything that's clicked for you guys looking at the numbers for award markets or anything in the big leagues that you like later on today?
14: I mean, I would say that I know he got scratched for illness the other day, but you're still hanging out at like 20-1 on Chase Burns to win Cy Young, and I feel like that's kind of a little bit of a crazy number considering the way he's been pitching since my Angels got to him like 8 or 9 starts ago. He has been absolutely untouchable with that ERA floating around 1.5. The strikeout numbers are absolutely fantastic. The NL Cy Young race is absolutely stacked. You know, that's a little bit of a problem for him, but if he maintains this, Jensen, and those numbers continue to head in that direction, I think he is absolutely worth investing in at 20-1. I brought that up to Mitch the other day.
6: As deep National League Cy Young races we're seeing right now, and I love the Chase Burns pivot there, but again, a lot of big names in front of him there on the odds board. That's how good the National League has been. JVT, great stuff, man. We'll catch you on Money Moves later on today with Stormy. Can't wait to get y'all's thoughts on the Stanley Cup and certainly NBA game number one tonight. Give him a follow on X at MeJVT. And again, check out Pod to the Futures with Mitch Moss. Great stuff as always. When we come back here, Jensen, we're going to go to your neck of the woods. I believe about an hour plus from where you are. The Memorial there in Dublin, Ohio will be played. It's Jack's tournament. We'll hear from the GOAT next right here on VC by the Books.
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30: My name is Erica, and my son, Kaysen, is a patient at Shriners Children. My oldest called me and said, Kaysen got burnt. I said, how bad is it? He wouldn't answer me. Before we could see Kaysen, the trauma doctor came in and said, he needs to go to Shriners.
31: To survive a burn injury and to return to life unafraid and full of joy and be who you're supposed to be is what we strive to deliver to our patients. 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He's riding his dirt bike, doing all of the things that you would want him to do. I can't think of another system that has the impact on pediatric patients that Shriners Children's does.
32: I wouldn't do anything else.
33: We're just so thankful that Kaysen is still here, because things can change in the blink of an eye.
34: Go online right now to loveshriners.org.
35: Come on, Liam, let's go! Get open! Come on, go for it! Wake up! Wake up, Liam! Oh, come on, use your head! Gotta want it! Dominate!
36: There he goes again. 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
0: I know. 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
1: Yeah, stop trying to coach from the stands and just cheer.
0: That's what Liam wants.
1: That's what we all want.
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6: 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So hopefully, you know how travel can be in the United States here, Jensen. Hopefully it'll go off without a hitch. And I'll be able to get out there, Jensen, and sign us up for Circa Millions. We are pumped up for that. Year number two for us this year. Now, every year, and I think one of the cooler tour stops out there, let's do a little geography lesson for those in the Ohio area like you are. You're in Columbus. We're going to be in Dublin, Ohio on the PGA Tour. That's Jack's place. Jack Nicklaus, of course, the host of the Memorial Golf Tournament. How far is that from you? And I know you've made the pilgrimage before. For those, people are reaching out to me on social media telling me, like, you got to go to one of these things. Not to say it's a major feel, but it definitely has an elevated presence because it's Jack's place.
4: Oh, it's everything but the major title on it, Dave. I can tell you that. You look at all the names. Everybody plays in this tournament, and it has the difficulty of a major and everything involved with the course. I mentioned to you yesterday the topography, the steepness of the hills, the shot making and selection that you have. Let's be honest, this is arguably the greatest to ever do it. He designed it. It's his baby. And there's a reason why, guys. Yeah, the check's great, the trophy's awesome, but the real win is if you are on top of the heap on Sunday night, you get to walk off 18 and shake the hand of arguably the greatest to ever do it in Jack Nicklaus. So Michelle and I have been multiple times. The thing to keep in mind here, and I'll check the weather forecast upcoming when I get your thoughts on kind of where you are from a handicap perspective. When you look ultimately at where we are in this part of the calendar, I've seen times where it has been like high 80s, low 90s, super humid, and that will fatigue the golfers. It will affect, you know, how play is, especially into the weekend. Dave, right now we're pretty clear for round one on Thursday, a little cloudy and overcast on Friday, but pretty comfortable temperatures in the low 80s. We've got rain inbound on Saturday and Sunday, and that will change course conditions. That will change approach into the green. But the temperature will still be pretty manageable in the low 80s. You'll probably get a little more humidity over the weekend. But that's actually much better than seeing some tournaments in the past that we've been to. It's been sweltering at times. So, again, this course, just gorgeous in every sense. All kinds of scoring opportunities. If you can get some of the long par threes in your back pocket, you're setting yourself up well. I think we're in for a great weekend there at Jack's place.
6: Yeah, the way you phrased it, too, because the players know the reverence that they're going to have for Jack Nicklaus. It's like when Arnold Palmer was still with us at the Arnold Palmer Invitation, the API, as they call it, and to shake the hand of the king as he used to walk off 18. I know Tiger, when he was playing, that was one of the reasons why he loved winning that tournament, is to shake hands with Arnold. And the same thing when Tiger was playing to win at Jack's place. And now that's the modern-day Scottie Scheffler, and he's the big favorite to win this week at the Memorial at plus 310. He's back in this tournament. Remember, didn't play last week. And remember, next week is a major. It's the second major of the year. The third major of the year is we're going to be going to the United States Open. Then we just have one more, and that'll be the British Open and the Open Championship, as they call it over there, in July. So we're getting down to the nitty-gritty of major championship season. And, you know, normally, if we're being honest, if this wasn't Jack's place, you would not see the field that you're seeing right now if you're watching on FanDuel Sports Network. It's a class field because of Jack. That Rory, there was issues. Remember, Rory didn't play, didn't call Jack. We talked about that last year in the program. Rory's there this year. The Big Swede's there. Cameron Young's there. X-Man is there. Russell Henley just won last week. Matty Fitzpatrick, who's had an unbelievable year on tour. They're all here. Tommy Fleetwood's here. You're getting all the big guns showing up at Jack's place. So while there is a major next week, make no mistake, these guys, it's not one of those, let's use the Memorial as a tune-up. It is, let's see if we can shake the hand of Jack at the end of this thing here on Sunday. It does mean something to them. Now, the U.S. Open will be coming back to the great state of Ohio in 2045. Inverness Club. I'm not familiar with this club, but obviously it's going to be now a U.S. Open destination. And as Jack prepares his place here in Dublin, Ohio this week, he was asked about that future event. Very interesting conversation. Let's hear from Jack Nicklaus.
5: I just wanted to ask about something way, way down the road. It was just announced that the U.S. Open is coming to Inverness in 2045, which is crazy to think about. But
7: 2045?
5: Yeah.
7: What? I hope you have a nice event.
5: What is...
4: Oh, man.
6: So, Jack realizes we can't live forever. I hope he's around in 2045 so he can see you come back to Ohio. But I love the answer there. By the way, the Canadian Open is next week. I don't mean to disparage our good friends at the RBC Canadian Open. So that is on the docket, but you'll see a lot of guys skip next week to get ready for the U.S. Open. But what do you make of that with Jack? Still has that sense of humor that, hey, you guys want to talk about 2045 coming back to Ohio? That's great, but I don't know that I'll be organizing that event.
4: Oh, man. Okay, so 2045, you're looking at 20 years or at least under that. Jack would be 106, and that would be a sight to see. We are going to knock on wood across our fingers and toes because, there is nothing better than watching him as one of the honorary starters at the Masters each year. And we say it, Dave, we're going to feel super old, those of us of a certain generation, when it ends up being Tiger Woods who starts to be that honorary starter, and we hope that is the case with everything that's happened with him. As it stands, though, when you look at kind of where we are for heading into this tournament, let me throw my bet the builds at you because they are two distinct different ways to look at it. As we've done plenty of times when we look at FanDuel, because of the elevated salary, Dave, we get a chance to go very high or at least get – up to three of the big-time heavy hitters as far as salary goes. So no shock. I mean, I've watched Scotty here a couple of times in person. He is a surgeon when it comes to Muirfield. So this was an easy ad for me. I went with your guy Ludwig because you do need some length here. And if you want to score some par fives, we'll take the distance. Justin Thomas has traditionally played here so well. And it is a place as a ball striker. And if you have great irons and short game, which I think he's trending much better in this direction, it feels reasonable for his price at $10,100. You know he had to get our guy Chris Goddard up. It has been a bit, I know, high variance for him. He was great to start the year, then kind of went away. But he's already shown he can win. He can do it against big fields. So I like him here. Sahith Theegala, very capable. And if you can scramble here, Dave, you're going to get yourself to the weekend, so I like that part of him. Eric Cole's been very steady. I mean, hey, we're just a week ago from him taking the lead into the final of that tournament, Russell Henley running him down. So that's FanDuel. DraftKings, I went a little different. Cam Young has been arguably the best golfer this year, so we went away. We did a little fade of Scotty in this one just so we can kind of corner the market a little bit. Cameron Young, Xander Schauffele, about as reliable and with the strong history he's had. I think he's had multiple top tens, and it hasn't been a lot of times that he's played this tournament, but he's been in. If he's been playing, he's been in the fight. And so we like the X-Man. Patrick Cantlay might be my favorite guy this week, and I'll save my best bets for later on in the show, but I very much think for the value, he's already won here a couple of times in 2019 and 2021. When he hasn't won, he's been right there at the top. Alex Smalley was a big cash for us at 3-1, top 10 last week. Really hot recent form. Let's go with him. Andrew Novak, just a low salary grab for us right here. He's been very consistent. Just need to get him to the weekend to help our DFS lineup. And Patrick Rogers, this is probably a punt for me, but par fives, he's usually been pretty good. If somehow, some way he can make the cut, I think we're in business. So those the two bet the builds. I'll get your thoughts on what you think on both those builds.
6: Well, again, one of my guys in the two to watch, which we'll get to later on in this fine program today, is not on your list. So that's interesting there, because normally I see them. But one of them certainly is on that list that you have here. I like it. Look, the Big Swede, he is not winning outrights. He is cashing tickets every week. He's been a placement market darling. So I do trust Ludwig again to be sniffing around there, top 20s, top 10s, that sort of thing. You got to lay some price points now, though, at the top 20. So you might want to look at the top 10 market for Ludwig out there. I did see some solid plus money in that regard there. If you don't mind laying a little bit, I do think he would be a quote-unquote safe play for a top 20. And again, kind of drifting a little bit in the odds board this week. So could be the type of week that you want to back him. Didn't like him last week as the favorite to win. And a lot of these guys, we haven't seen them since Aronimink. A couple weeks ago at the PGA Championship, where it felt like a lot of these guys got beaten up mentally. You better pack a lunch for Jack's Place, too. This is no jaunt around Dublin, Ohio. It is tough at Jack's Place, and it's there for a reason. But again, it will get these guys ready in 2 weeks for what they're going to see up there at Shinnecock in New York City as well. So just remember, it's supposed to be hard. No, it's not a major, but it does play like one some of the time. Remember, this is By the Books on VSiN, the Sports Betting Network.
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6: Top of the hour, it is VSiN by the Books. Dave Ross right here at the Mint Gaming Hall in Franklin, Kentucky. He is our closer. Jensen was back home in Cleveland, Ohio. Going to talk some World Cup a little bit later on in this very hour. Of course, going to have our managing editor, Adam Burke, and our Wednesdays with Wes talking some golf coming up before this show is done. But a lot to get to. We've got game one of the NBA Finals tonight down in San Antonio, and a wild game one in the Stanley Cup Final that we saw last night in Raleigh. And that's where we begin our highlights and headlines.
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0: part about our handicap was, yeah, I think there's going to be some nerves. I think that we're going to have a little feeling out. No, sir. How about 25 seconds of feeling out? Nikolai Ehlers gets not only one, but 12 minutes later gets his second to go up 2-0 for the Canes. Shea Theodore would get one about a minute and a half later to bring it to 2-1. Goodbye, any unders in the first period. Really, the under 5.5 that I'd felt strongly about. I thought, well, we can go ahead and put that ticket to bed. I don't think we're getting that home. And then 30 seconds into the second period, Barbashev gets the equalizer for VGK. And then Carlson, 4 minutes later, would put the Knights ahead. Just back and forth. And a lot of odd man rushes, Dave. The forecheck was kind of non-existent for Carolina, which has been so good for them in this entirety of the NHL postseason. But the bottom line is, you said it for people just joining us, John Tortorella continues to make the right adjustments in-game. That back end of the third period was really great for VGK's defense. They steal game one. They steal home ice advantage. They will look to go up 2-0 tomorrow night in Carolina.
1: Yeah, I was really impressed because, again, I think we all thought 5-on-5 advantage Carolina. There were not a lot of penalties. It's not like this was power play goals and special teams. This was 5-on-5, and kind of VGK beat them at their own game here. So, yeah, you kind of thought they'd be the slower team. Would the rust really affect them? Maybe it did early, but again, after that first 30 seconds, and yeah, even down 2-0, they really got their sea legs back quickly, as Tortorella referred to. And maybe they got away with one here, but you need that little break here. And now VGK has flipped to the favorite here, minus $1.55 to win Ward Stanley's Cup. The number keeps coming down, by the way, in the series price here before we tip off game number one tonight down in San Antonio. Like Wemby, remember yesterday, Jensen, he was $1.85 to win MVP. I'm seeing $1.70s out there in the marketplace. That's because the Knicks are taking series money. And people are starting to buy in that the Knicks really are viable to win the Larry O'Brien Trophy and win the NBA championship. I don't know what game one's going to look like. I think we both expect points tonight. 218.5 is the total. 4.5. Any intrigue on the side? As it were, all right, I'm going to watch for offense and wait and see on the side.
0: Yeah, I think I'm with you. I want to kind of see a little back and forth and hope we do get a nice little pace to this game. Right now, just checking some of the latest numbers here, Dave, there is a 218 available for the total tonight. That's at Bet Rivers, but pretty much the consensus where everywhere else we look is 218.5. So I think ultimately the total would be where I would lean. I do actually think the Spurs have a great chance to win this game. I am interested in the layoff and maybe a little rest versus rust for the Knicks, but it's not like they've been off for 2 weeks here. So they've got some veterans there. We said coming in, and we visited with Zach Cohen on Monday, visiting with JVT earlier in the program. Wherever you get your podcasts, give us a like and follow when you search for Buy the Books. JVT's insight was great about a little bit more of a drawn-out series here and an opportunity for the Knicks to take advantage. His pivot, too, in the NBA Finals market, right, looking at Carl Anthony Towns and maybe a way to get not necessarily a fade of Jalen Brunson, but if it's a distinct effort by Mitch Johnson, that coaching staff, and the backcourt of the Spurs to give Brunson different looks. Is he forced to have to facilitate to other scorers there? So something to watch here, especially in the early couple of quarters of game one.
1: Yeah, so again, Wemby, the overwhelming favorite to be MVP here at minus $1.70 just for this series, of course. Now, in the AL MVP market in Major League Baseball, it's Aaron Judge who's the favorite. He's plus $1.10 to win that award. Bobby Witt Jr. is the second betting choice. But problems potentially here if you're backing Aaron Judge, and potentially problems for the Yankees, because Aaron Judge is dealing with a nagging shoulder soreness situation. It's a lot of S's. Jensen, we're not doctors, but you know how lingering sometimes these things can be. Is this one of those deals where you almost rather say, you know what, Aaron, don't play through this. Let's sit you down for a little bit and make sure you're good when we really need you, which is at the end of the year? Or can you really just play through it and hope that it gets better?
0: Easier said than done, but think about the shoulder and in just a swing for a power hitter and how critical that is for just everyday performance, let alone the elite level and most valuable player level that Aaron Judge has played to in his career. Let's just say, for conversational purposes, Dave, that he's done for about 4 weeks. Where else outside?

0: of Ben Rice and Cody Bellinger, are you getting that kind of impact offense? And even then, you'd probably have to combine, you know, where those guys are to make up for what the loss of Aaron Judge will be. Can they tread some water? Sure. If it's like a minimum stay on the injured list. But if it's been nagging shoulder soreness, you've got to knock that out, because, Dave, it's going to continue if you just kind of take a couple of weeks. Oh, let me get to where I feel comfortable, but not right. Where it's healed. Very fine line between it. So I'm not telling you to run out and bet, you know, Rays to win the East futures or taking longer shots on the Blue Jays or Orioles by any stretch. But I think we wait to see if there is an official designation and he does hit the IL of, okay, this is a significant timeline. Then I think once we know what it is, if it's a month or more that he would have to miss, then I think you're in business there for some other teams in the American League East.
1: Yeah, and maybe in that MVP market as well. I'd probably look to pivot to the Ben Rice number here at 12-1, not just for Yankee backers out there, but I think that could be in play, especially if Judge misses time, and he is the guy that kind of stems the tide until Judge's return, if that does happen. Could be a good pivot point here at 12-1. I don't think that number will be there forever. We do have some breaking news here. If you believe in curses, well, is the Madden curse real? We know that Caleb Williams is on the cover officially for this year for the Chicago Bears, and what a year they had last year. And certainly you win the division last year if you're a Bears backer, and then Caleb's on it this year. I don't know if I believe in curses, but Jensen, a lot of times being on that cover has not necessarily been a good thing for the individual or the team.
0: If I'm a Bears fan, it's not what I wanted to see. And that's great that you're excited. And, hey, he's kind of the face, one of the budding faces of the NFL. I think we take it for a grain of salt. I'm with you on, like, if the Madden curse is real, then, you know, we'll find out. But, if I'm a Bears fan with all the expectations and all the momentum from last year, like, could you just pick someone else? Could you, like, take him, like, a Drake May or somebody? Like, that would have been great. We would appreciate it. Thanks a lot.
1: Yeah, Jordan Love, any of our enemies in the division, that would have been nice if you're a Bears backer, that's for sure. A.J. Brown, very excited to be in New England. And we all knew this was going to happen. It's official. Obviously, we talked about it a lot ad nauseum yesterday here, reunited with Mike Vrabel there in New England. But how excited is A.J. Brown about being a Patriot? Well, let's hear it from the newest wide receiver in New England.
2: Just talking to my mom, and I was like, man, I'm still in awe. You know, I'm trying to adjust and, you know, walking up the hill with the uniform on. I was like, man, this is real, you know. And caught myself one point in practice, wasn't paying attention because I was like, dang, I'm a Patriot, you know. You know, and I'm just trying to take it all in as much as I can. You know, obviously, you know, I got back to work quickly, but it's levels to it. And I'm, like I said, I'm enjoying it. It's obviously, I know this ain't heaven, but, you know, it's close to it.
1: I got to tell you, I like a lot of what I heard there. It did not feel like player speak, and it did not feel like taking shots at the old way there in Philadelphia or whatever. But that big smile on his face, talking to mom. I talk to mom every day. I've been texting her throughout the show. Like, you know, like that sort of thing, Jensen, I love that. That it feels like he's football grounded. Like telling his mom how excited he is to be in New England. Again, that smile on his face. And, you know, I had to stop and kind of take a look at my surroundings and then get back to work very quickly. If you get that A.J. Brown and that mentality, Jensen, I wonder if I have to rethink my positions on New England, because the talent is undeniable.
0: We talked with Marty Herney yesterday. He doesn't think there's going to be a real long onboarding time for continuity between A.J. Brown and Drake May. I think that's great news for Patriots backers. And, again, they've got one of the toughest schedules on paper. And the way they start this year is also going to be very indicative of their future success. So first 4 weeks, we'll know a lot about the integration, the usage. You would expect that things would go better, but Dave, it's the NFL. It is the best reality show going, so we'll see if the change of scenery does indeed warrant an improvement in relations, if you will, for A.J. Brown and the New England Patriots.
1: Again, this is a team, it's a stay-away team for me right now. Like, I would look to fade them in the marketplace here, but until I can get a pulse of what this is going to look like. It's all great when it's gravy. And when you're winning, you're going to the Super Bowl like you did a year ago. But with the offseason, if they hit the blocks a little bit, coming out of the blocks, and they hit some roadblocks, I wonder what that looks like in New England, if it still looks gravy. We'll find out. Let's talk some baseball. Daily Diamond, it's up next right here on VSiN by the Books.
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0: 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Jensen Lewis back with you here at VSiN by the Books. We are waiting out a little fire alarm situation at the Mint Gaming Hall there for Dave, so we will try and bring him back as soon as the situation is under control. But in the meantime, a great day slate and a night game slate for you in Major League Baseball. That's where we begin today's edition of the Daily Diamond. All right, so some actionable spots here and a handful of day games to be able to tackle. And yesterday, It better late than never. We got an over 9 to cash in our Marlins and Nationals game today. A 105 first pitch between Max Meyer and Andrew Alvarez. Again, a spot here, too, where you've got the Nationals as one of the best over teams in all of Major League Baseball. The Marlins, and actually Max Meyer starts, have been quite competitive. So we'll kind of see where the numbers go and a little bit later on today if there is some actionable spots there for the total. No feel just yet on where we are for sides. I think this one, as it stands right now, feels a bit more like an underplay. But again, a total of 8, 8.5. Shop around for your best total number there. Right now, seeing some 8.5 still plentiful around the market. So we'd lean to the under right now, even though a boatload of the money is on the over 8 in that matinee special. It was the Detroit Tigers, again, pasting the Tampa Bay Rays yesterday. A shutout victory for the Motor City Kitties. Today, a little bit of a different matchup here as it's Troy Melton against Nick Martinez. Again, on the total side, I think you're going to look at a couple of items here. Tampa has been usually good in a bounce-back spot here at home. They've been one of the best home teams at covering the line, but that's a pretty subdued run total there at 7.5. Probably a stay away for me as far as that goes. We'll see if any money kind of changes a little bit of where that market dynamic is at the moment, but a stay away right now between the Tigers and the Rays. White Sox and Twins. Great job by Minnesota yesterday, being able to win 6-4. Today it's Eric Fetty against Taj Bradley in a 1:40 Eastern Time series finale. Bradley had started strong this year, and then it's kind of fallen by the wayside a little bit. So we'll see if he can get some consistency back. No feel on the total, although it elevated at 8.5 there at Target Field. Money line side, I would say that I see a lot on the Twins right around $1.45, $1.55. To me, again, nothing that's been really convincing about this matchup. And with the inconsistency of both Fetty and Taj Bradley, probably a stay away at least initially, and we'll see if anything changes moving forward. Series finale out in the Pacific Northwest, the New York Mets and the Seattle Mariners, Freddie Peralta, George Kirby. On paper, it should be an underplay. Should. And I think that's the way to go. Under 7.5, looking at some of the numbers right now, and this is always kind of fun to see, you have a total that has gone down to 7s in some markets, yet 90% of the money and 90% of the bets on the over. Classic Pro versus Joe setup right there. And with the way that those pitchers have gone here as of late, I think the under 7.5 could be a great spot for you in a matinee special between the Mets and the Mariners. A couple of night games upcoming. We get Christopher Sanchez back on the hill against the Padres, and the top odds choice, or at least the shortest odds choice in the National League Cy Young race, just ahead of Jacob Mizorowski. Always a great spot to look at. Walker Buehler has actually pitched really, really well in the last couple of outings. I would look towards the Phillies, although you don't want to have to lay that 220 on the money line. To me, it would be more of taking a shot on some value here. At some point, the scoreless streak ends. At some point, Christopher Sanchez has to have a dud. It feels like it's been a month and a half before, and it honestly has been, since he's really been touched up. I could see if you wanted to take a shot on the Padres on the run line at +1.5 at -$1.25. Wouldn't be mad at you if you wanted to see if we can finally get some regression here from one of the best going right now on the National League side in Christopher Sanchez. But again, I think that's probably the only spot there. No real feel on the total one way or another. Do have a feel on the total in this Baltimore and Boston matchup. The over 8.5 is an official play for me at -$1.29. Baltimore is 16-10-1 to the over as a road team here in 2026. And in the last two starts for Peyton Tolley, who will pitch for the Boston Red Sox tonight, 12 or more runs combined scored in those two starts. And so I do think we get some offense later on tonight there at Fenway Park. Two guys that have had some inconsistency in their own right, but we'll follow the trends the way they've been. And as I said, Baltimore, one of the better teams to the over when they are on the road. I was a little bit of a shocker last night. Cam Schlittler took the ball against the New York Yankees. It did not transpire the way you thought. One of the great comments from Tom Hamilton, Hall of Fame voice of the Cleveland Guardians on the radio side. Jazz Chisholm reached base. He's hitting 239, and he said, Jazz Chisholm got on the Jimmy Fallon show? Tough to do when you're hitting 239. That was hysterical, by the way. Well done, Tom. I think this is a unique spot, too, and you get two really, really good arms going at each other. Gavin Williams and Garrett Cole will go head-to-head from the Bronx tonight. I do think there is some value, even though it is an elevated price on the Guardians, catching a run and a half at minus $1.60. I do think that they have a chance yet again to kind of do a little shock and awe here. Total does feel low, but you can understand why with these two pitchers on the mound. So I understand why there's some money on the over, 7.5. That would be a stay-away spot for me. Just kind of, you know, roll with taking a run and a half, even at an elevated price. $1.55 at Circa, but I honestly feel that might be some value there for the Guardians as they were able to get game one in their series opener yesterday. Next on the docket here for us, the Kansas City Royals and the Cincinnati Reds. It will be Chase Burns. If you were with us earlier, Jonathan Von Tobel talking about a nice value future on Burns, upwards of 20-1 in the National League Cy Young race. 7:10 first pitch from Great American Ballpark tonight. Really would like to see not only the Reds, but you might even want to get a little aggressive here. It is $1.55, $1.47 at Circa on the money line. But I would look towards maybe an alternate run line on Cincinnati. And we like to do that at a minus one with home teams. It just knowing if they are ahead after eight, you're only potentially getting just eight at bats instead of nine as the road team. So I would say Cincinnati money line is fine. But if you want to take an alternate run line minus one, I think you can get aggressive with Chase Burns on the mound for the Reds tonight. Toronto and Atlanta. Boy, it has been tough sledding for the Blue Jays, no question about it. I do think we get run suppression tonight. This will be an official play for me. Under 8.5, minus $1.16. When you look at where we are matchup-wise, yet again, you've got a couple of pitchers in Patrick Corbin, who's actually been better. Not the strikeout machine, but has kept Toronto in games. Grant Holmes been pretty solid for Atlanta. I think that even though you've got the Braves beating Kevin Gausman yesterday, let's kind of go back towards a trend that has helped us a lot in game twos of series. I think we play an under here. And right now, you can find some 8.5 still at FanDuel. It is down to 8 in most other places. So we were fortunate to get an under 8.5 at minus $1.16. Last official play for me tonight. It's been a good series so far. Let's go out west to the desert. It's the Dodgers and it's the Diamondbacks. And that matchup tonight is Shohei Ohtani and Zach Gallen. I know you're thinking, well, how could you play an over in a Shohei Ohtani start? This is more a fade of Zach Gallen and maybe a little bit of regression for Shohei, albeit I don't think it's a ton. But I will play the over, 8.5, got it at minus $1.24. You love to see where these two division rivals have actually been really solid against each other. Dodgers right now, they are underwater a little bit as a road team, 14-16 to the over. But when they are a road favorite, in which they have been for all of those games, it's the exact same number. So again, just to remind people, a home underdog scenario here for Arizona, but I still think this is more of a fade of where we are, taking a little more on Shohei Ohtani and then also fading Zach Gallen there for the Arizona Diamondbacks. So official plays to recap, Red Sox and Orioles over 8.5 at minus $1.29, Blue Jays Braves under 8.5, minus $1.16, and Dodgers Diamondbacks over 8.5 at minus $1.24. NBA Finals, they get underway tonight from San Antonio. What do we like? Where do we think some actionable props may be? And what does Opta AI have to say about maybe some guys off the beaten path you can be profitable with? We'll tackle all that when you come back on Beeson by the Books.
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13: On the next, a numbers game. 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Will Hill gives us his thoughts and all his bets, baseball and beyond as well. Todd Wishnev on Major League Baseball. Speaking of the NBA Finals, how about a visit from Kyle Akins, the only man who has a chance to beat me in the Killer Sports VSiN NBA Playoffs Challenge. We'll check in with Kyle, see if we can glean any strategery from him. And Paul Spohr on Major League Baseball as well. It's a numbers game, 10 a.m. Eastern, right here at VSiN, the Sports Betting Network.
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15: The NFL releasing schedules for all 32 teams, and the season will start on September 9th as the Seattle Seahawks and the New England Patriots will meet in Seattle in a Super Bowl rematch. The Seahawks are an early 4.5-point home favorite, minus 210 on the money line. The Patriots are plus 176, and the over-under is at 45.5. The first international game of the season will be in Melbourne, Australia in Week 1, September 10th. The Rams will take on the San Francisco 49ers in an NFC West matchup. The Rams are an early 2.5-point favorite, minus 136 on the money line. San Francisco plus 116, and the over-under is at 49.5. With your VSiN Action Update, I'm Tony Naziri on the Vegas Stats and Information Network.
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4: 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Got to be 21 years of age or older to be eligible, and it is available in select states only. We're going to have Anthony DeBundo join the program in the very next segment to talk more World Cup FIFA odds here, Jensen. But that contest, $1 million to the winner, Jensen. Again, we talked a little bit about it, the strategy of it, a little bit different than the Football Circus Survivor. But again, you got to have to kind of maybe pick some teams that you don't think can go all the way to get out of some of these group stages, and maybe that's where Team USA comes in, right?
2: Well, yeah, and again, we'll recap it, and I'm very interested to ask Anthony, and it will be pertinent for our listeners and audience who, yep, who are going to invest into an entry or a couple of entries into that. You nailed kind of where I initially thought of it. When you map out Survivor for the NFL, there are teams you're not going to use, and there are also those teams that you want to use early. That same sentiment is exactly why you would look at this World Cup format and say, okay, I think a team can qualify for the knockout round, but then looking at the bracket, the potential matchup, I don't think they advance very far after that.
4: Also, I'd like to report that all is well here at the Mint Gaming Hall. Looks like the fire alarm has been put down here, Jensen, so I think we're good to go, and I did not detect a fire, so I think we are safe to conduct business as usual. Game one tonight, NBA Finals down in San Antonio. And the Spurs are 4.5-point favorites in this one. We both looked at points a little bit, 218 and a halves out there in the marketplace here. It is interesting to see the series prices have come down. Now, game one number really hasn't moved a whole lot, fives initially, 4.5s, but that really has not moved very often. But the Wemby, let's just say, MVP price has come down from some spots at $1.85 down to $1.70. And with that, that's in combination with the team coming down in pricing as well. So remember, they're about $2, $2.05 favorites. You're starting to see about $1.80, $1.85s out there in the marketplace. So I keep saying here over the last 24 hours, if the cheaper price, if you're a Spurs backer, play the Wemby MVP, because that number keeps coming down with the team price coming down versus playing the team price here, which might be 10, 15, 20 cents larger than what we're getting. Are you surprised at all that it feels like Knicks money? And maybe this is the Knicks, right? It is New York, that it's dictating that this price is coming down across the board.
2: Not a surprise. Just an influx of it, and market makers, you know, doing what they have to do, right, to be able to counteract, and that's what they're in the business of. I am fascinated, Dave. We'll have game one tonight, and of course we'll catch up with Thomas Gable coming up on Friday before game two, and we'll be interested to see and get the final tally, or at least the initial tally, of where the series price is. You know, he was texting with us yesterday. I believe the Borgata has the best series price, if I'm not mistaken, mm-hmm, of where, you know, you can have an arb opportunity. Let me bring it up right here. Yeah. Okay. So TG texting us yesterday around 3 p.m. Eastern time. saying they're now at $1.50 on the series price for the Spurs, plus $1.25 for the Knicks. Cheapest price on San Antonio in the country. And he goes, yeah, hopefully no more Knicks money, but it's doubtful. And you can understand his part of the country why that would be the case. So, okay, let's talk about it before we break into game one tonight, because you and I sitting on some very advantageous New York Knicks tickets. I know you have plus 220 in pocket. I have 16-1 from earlier in November. Any difference after seeing some market shifts here towards kind of where the cheapening of the price is in a portion of the country and at one of the books? Have you altered any of your feel, and will there be any arbitrage for you at all before game one tonight, or are you going to let it play out and we'll reevaluate starting tomorrow?
4: I mean, again, getting back to TG's text to us yesterday, it was eye-opening to see those numbers. Again, this was yesterday afternoon, people. So, again, you're waking up today wherever you are in the country. You're watching on FanDuel Sports Network, listening on SiriusXM Channel 158, and you're going, what? The Spurs are down to $1.70? Remember, TG had that at $1.50 in the afternoon yesterday in the East Coast, as you mentioned, Jensen, with all the influx of Knicks money in his area. And it is a good arbitrage spot here if you're looking to the Knicks. Now, look, I would like to play the series total over 5.5 games, which is basically the same price point here that you're looking at for the Spurs to win the series in some books, right? About $1.70. Now, the worry there is, could the Knicks beat them in five? I mean, I don't think that would be the case, and you could lose that bet, but it is almost it's not a true hedge, because you could still lose the wager if you played the over 5.5. But I think if you're where we are, Jensen, if we're anticipating a long series, which we are, instead of playing the Spurs at virtually the same price point, it's an opportunity to win both bets still. I would look to the over 5.5 series total games at minus $1.70. If you're sitting on Knicks tickets the way we are, that's probably where I'll get to. And then hope for the split, at least for New York, down there in San Antonio. And really, ironically, sure, you'd love to get two in San Antonio if you're a Knicks backer, but then you worry that they close them out in New York and it never goes back. And it's a sweet, you know, like something crazy like that happens. And before you say, well, that stuff isn't going to happen, we never thought VGK was going to sweep away Colorado the way they just did. So if you had the over in that series, you lose. And not because the favorite won, because the dog won, the big dog in VGK sweeping away that series. So it's a different sport. We get it. But we just had a reminder that that's not out of the realm of possibility. So for me, Jensen, I'm looking at that series total games over 5.5. Again, almost a virtual price point here for San Antonio to win the series. Hopefully cash both, but I'd be very surprised. Again, yes, you could lose if San Antonio wins in 4 and 5. That is a real possibility. But with the money coming in the way it is, the market reflecting it, I think we're going at least 6, if not 7, in this series.
2: Yeah, fair enough. I haven't decided yet what I want to do on my 16-1 and also my 287-1, where it's Knicks to win the finals, Yankees to win the World Series. I will probably get at least my buy-in back, knowing that Yankee ticket could still be alive. And so that's probably where I will get some ARB and some ROI. Speaking of ROI, Dave, just pulled up some Opta.ai props that could be advantageous for people if they want to play those markets tonight. Opta.ai very high on Dylan Harper in the points and assists market. 14 or more is at -$1.04 right now on DraftKings. Opta.ai projecting Dylan Harper upwards of 16 points and assists. In his last 10 games, he has cleared that 70% of the time. So that might be a way to get different. Hey, Luke Kornet, right? At some points, Victor Wembanyama has to sit. You know, he is superhuman in many regards, but he's got to take some time off. These are interesting. They're very low. But Opta.ai is really popping some Luke Kornet price. And we're not going to sit here and be a Luke Kornet advocate, you know, for all these games. But it is worth kind of putting it out there, Dave. 7 or more points, rebounds, assists is -$1.18. Opta.ai has Luke Kornet at least 8.5. So they've got a 20% edge on that over in that regard. Also, 3 or more points. Opta.ai has him at 4. That's at -$1.23 for 3 or more. And then points and rebounds at 6 or more, -$1.31. Luke Kornet at 7.5, according to Opta.ai. So, again, you know, it's a great tool when you're a VSiN Pro subscriber that if you don't have a great feel on total or side, these are great ways to differentiate and still be able to have some action on the game tonight.
4: Yeah, but by the way, that Luke Kornet block, ironically, against Hartenstein, the former Knick, you know, we might not be talking about this series if he doesn't make that block the way he did in the Open Four against OKC on Saturday night. So big minutes off the bench, as you mentioned here. And they, look, Wemby can't. We'll figure out, too, if the situation gets into the gas tank a little bit for Wemby. Because remember, he looked tired midway through that OKC when they were down 3-2. That narrative was out there. And I don't think it was just a narrative. He did look tired. So it's not that the kid's invincible, even though he's 22. And you think, well, how does a 22-year-old get tired? That's because of the volume that he's got to play and how much he's got to carry this team as he has done so far. So something to watch for here. And those Kornet minutes, I think, are very well stated that they could be very important minutes here coming off the bench here for San Antonio. And to that end, Jensen, I wonder if there's any nerves that we get in game one here early. I don't have any plays right now on the total. I do lean to the over, as we have discussed. But like that first half, I don't know what we're going to get. Is it going to be a boxer feeling out process? Or is it like what we saw in the Stanley Cup last night? Go, go, go right from the jump and try to put pressure on those defenses.
2: Yeah, I don't know if I'm going to be slightly trigger shy. I could play the under. I had no chance in the game one of Stanley Cup final last night. Probably a little bit wait and see. Maybe wait more towards game time to see if there's any market changes an hour or so before tip-off.
4: The World Cup is right around the corner. Anthony DeMundo is going to join us here from the Ringer next to break it down. And how is Team USA going to do? Is there a play there? We'll discuss next right here. Beeson by the Books.
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4: We are back, VSiN by the Books, Dave Ross and Jensen Lewis. 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So we're going to be talking a lot of World Cup here leading up to it. And Anthony DeBundo is kind enough to join us here as a writer and a podcast host at The Ringer. Give him a follow on X at Anthony DeBundo. And joins us right now on the Progressive Guest Line. Normally resides and comes to us from the great city of Philadelphia. But today, Anthony, you're coming to us from a zoo in Sweden? Is that correct, sir? How are things over in Sweden?
15: It's beautiful. You know what? There's some World Cup fever over here in Stockholm. People are getting excited. We were actually at the Swedish stadium today for a Spotify event. They're celebrating 20 years. But it's exciting. You know, I was wearing my U.S. jersey in Stockholm on Monday. I was wearing it in the airport, and a German guy made fun of the U.S. men's national team, and I know they're playing Germany in a friendly on Saturday. So, you know, there's a lot of fever here and a lot of excitement. Sweden did get in through the playoffs, so they're in the field as well. So a lot of juice for the World Cup.
2: Anthony, I hope you get a Knäckebröd over there, the famous Swedish pastry. For those Americans that don't, it's a cinnamon roll that looks really good. So hopefully you've had some of the finer dining items over there across the pond, buddy. That's where I want to begin with you, because right there, we would think that Spain and France are those two teams rightfully the shortest odds to be able to win the World Cup. Size up the favorites in your eyes on the odds board. Is it the way you see it? Do we include England and of course, traditional power Brazil in there? How do you size up those top four options?
15: Yeah, you know, I think when you look at this field, there's not a single team that you can't poke some kind of hole in, right? With France, they are so incredibly gifted going forward. But, you know, the midfield looks a little bit thin, and now William Saliba, Arsenal's star defender, has an injury that could leave his status in doubt. And so, you know, the criticism, if you could find one of France, is that they have played Spain each of the last 2 years. They played them at the Euros in 2024. They played them at the Nations League in 2025. And they were outclassed in those matches because Spain has much more possession structure. They have better tactics. They have a better manager, I think. And the criticism of Didier Deschamps, who's in his final tournament with France, has just been that they have been a little bit too passive and a little bit too negative in their play. And they rely too much on their stars. And their stars are amazing. They could still win the tournament, no problem. But you do have questions about France. As far as Spain goes, I think it's very hard to poke a hole in their resume in terms of what they've done in the Nations League and the Euros in the last couple of tournaments. But now Lamine Yamal is injured, right? And he comes into this tournament. We know he's not going to play the opening stages of the group stage. So what kind of shape is he in? Is he 100% fit? Because if you take him out, or if you give me a 75% of a Lamine Yamal, that takes a lot of the direct attacking thrust from Spain that really made them so dazzling these last couple of years. And they don't have a striker at the level of an Ousmane Dembele or a Harry Kane from England. So I think that there are questions with Spain, and with England, it's a similar question of, can they score enough goals? You know, we've seen England kind of grit and grind their way through these tournaments under Southgate, and the roster that Tuchel brought doesn't seem to suggest to me that it's going to be any different. It's going to be an elite defense, really good on set pieces, really tough to beat, but, you know, playing a low variance style that puts them in a lot of potential matchups that could go to extra time or penalties, and we've seen England get bit there before too. So I would not put Brazil in that group. I think they're a clear tier below in terms of talent, but they do have, you know, if you're worried about the English teams in the heat, the European teams in the heat, that's another thing to consider.
4: Anthony, great stuff, and I love the fact that you wore your Team USA jersey and the Germans were already giving you flack for it. That's fantastic. So we know that people are fired up for this thing. I look at Team USA. They are favored to win Group D here at plus $1.30 with Turkey, Paraguay, and Australia in that group. Look, long shot at 60-1. We get it. I don't think anybody's expecting that. But do you expect them to at least get out of this Group D? And if so, what is a proper, I guess, evaluation of Team USA as far as what would be a good accomplishment in this World Cup?
15: Yeah, you know, I think getting out of the group is the expectation, and it is the must, right? If anything short of that is an unmitigated disaster. And honestly, given the talent on the roster, something has gone terribly wrong if they do not get out of this group. Keep in mind, potentially three teams from each group could advance. Eight of the 12 third-place teams will advance. And you know, when you look at the groups, there are 12 of them at this World Cup. The most balanced group from top to bottom, and part of that is the United States, is the group that they're in. So the gap between USA and Australia, Turkey and Paraguay, it's very small. And there's not a huge difference between these teams. USA, of course, getting home field. But I think when you zoom out and you just kind of look at what this U.S. men's national team is, they're certainly more talented now than they were in 2022. Florin Balogun, his emergence in the last couple of seasons, especially this year, and he dazzled, I thought, in the game against Senegal on Sunday. His movement, his ability to get shots is just something the U.S. has not had in his striker pretty much in my lifetime. You know, Dempsey and Donovan were not true strikers like Balogun is. That's a huge difference. Right now, the story of the U.S. men's national team, why they haven't had success the last few years, it's been so rare that they've had Adams and McKennie healthy in the midfield at the same time. Both guys are injury prone. Both guys are fit right now. It's been so rare that Jedi Robinson on the left and Sergiño Dest on the right have been fit at the same time. They're so important for how the U.S. moves the ball up the pitch because they don't have midfielders who are great at passing. They rely so much on the wingbacks. We saw that again on Sunday with Dest scoring the goal, and he was so active up and down that right wing. So really, it's a very fragile system because all these guys have injury histories and they all don't have a ton of time playing together. But when you have this group that they have now, including Pulisic, healthy, and looks like Chris Richards is going to be healthy for the tournament, he's their most important player as a center back, you feel really confident about this group's ability to get out of the group. Now, when they take a step up in class, round of 32, round of 16, that's where I think the defensive holes could emerge. You don't really trust the goalkeeper. You don't really trust the other center backs. We've seen when they played Belgium and Portugal in March that they really struggled defensively against the superior players. And so I think maybe their ceiling isn't that high because of that. But I really think, like, just talent-wise, there's no reason they shouldn't make the round of 32. And they would be favored in almost every matchup they got in the round of 32, assuming they come in first or second. So I think round of 16 is kind of what's been the standard for the U.S. I think they would need a break or some kind of upset or miracle or something to go right to get past that. But I think, you know, round of 16 is kind of where I think this ends up.
2: Anthony, I know we are a storyline business when it comes to World Cup matches, and we may be seeing the final acts of some of the greatest to ever do it. Of course, Lionel Messi, Ronaldo, a couple of the names that stand out there. I wanted to go to maybe some under-the-radar teams, and it's hard to say Argentina would be under the radar. But given the fact that this might be the final time we see Messi in World Cup action and where they are in Group J as far as not only a group winner but an ability to advance deep into this knockout round, two teams I'd love for you to size up for us as potential dark horses. Argentina, with where they would have the draw in the bracket, and they, maybe even like Belgium or Germany, would those teams give you some value at double digits, at least to have a chance to win, if not to advance deeper into the knockout round?
15: Yeah, you know, Germany's a really interesting team. I'll start with them because at the Euros in 2024, you could make a case they were the second best team in the field based on underlying numbers, based on how much they were incredible going forward, the chances they created. Now, they were at home for that, those games. They ultimately lost in the quarterfinals to Spain in a game that was, you know, pretty even throughout. I don't think anybody who watched that game felt like either side was the clear, better side in it. And, you know, Spain scores a late goal, they win, that happens. But Germany, you know, put together impressive performances. They have Julian Nagelsmann, who's highly respected as a tactician. But there are questions about the German defense. And I think you even saw that a little bit in qualifying where, you know, in a pretty weak qualifying group, they had some issues defensively, giving up direct attacks. And look, it's not a new thing for Germany, right? You can go back to the last World Cup. You can go back to that tournament when you saw Germany's defensive issues get, you know, beat by Japan. And they even struggled with Costa Rica and gave up a couple goals there and ultimately didn't go through because of their loss to Japan in that first game. So you see the issues that they have defensively. However, like if you just do the raw numbers, like they're as potent attacking-wise as any team in this field. Musiala, Wirtz, Voltomata, the passing that this team has is as elite as anybody. So I think Germany has a pretty strong case of like a ceiling, but I also think the floor is pretty low for Germany, especially because their most likely round of 16 opponent would be France, which would be July 4th in Philly. If both teams win their group, they're on a collision course to France and maybe like the Dutch in the quarters. So it's going to be a tough draw for the Germans, probably. And I also think their group is tough. I think Ecuador and Ivory Coast are both very good defensive teams who can press a little bit and can get up under Germany and bother them a little bit in transition. So Germany is a tough one. Argentina, you know, this is such a similar team to the one we saw 4 years ago. And, you know, they won the Copa America 2 summers ago, but they were not the same level of Argentina. And it's just a question of, like, if you run back to the same team, but everybody's just 4 years older, including Lionel Messi, who has no chance of replicating what he did at that World Cup, you start to look around, you're like, okay, so where does Argentina get better, right? Where do they find more from, given that they are all just the same team? I don't know where that is, right? So I would put them kind of like the fifth team, maybe. Outside looking in, they're still really, really, really good defensively. Them and England are the two best defenses, so that would be the team I'd look to.
4: Anthony, that's a fantastic breakdown, man. Enjoy Sweden and keep rocking that Team USA jersey over there. And I'm glad you're getting comments over there. It just tells us the world is ready for the World Cup here. Give a follow on X at Anthony DeVundo and check him out, writer, podcast host at The Ringer. We're coming back. Stock up and stock down. It's next right here. Beeson by the Books.
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19: The NBA Finals starts tonight. San Antonio hosting the New York Knicks in Game 1. The Spurs coming off a 7-game series with Oklahoma City. They're in the finals for the 7th time in team history. The Knicks last appeared in the finals in 1999. They last won the championship in 1973. Center Mitchell Robinson questionable for tonight, dealing with a finger injury. New York has won 11 straight postseason games, 10 of those by double digits. Tonight, the Spurs are a 4.5-point home favorite, minus 186. On the money line, while the Knicks are plus 156. The over-under at 218.5, the over at minus 106, and the under minus 114. The Spurs, the favorites to win the NBA championship at minus 190. The Knicks are plus 160. I'm Tony Dazzeri from VSiN, the Sports Betting Network.
20: On the next, a numbers game. 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Will Hill gives us his thoughts and all his bets, baseball and beyond as well. Todd Wishnev on Major League Baseball. Speaking of the NBA Finals, how about a visit from Kyle Akins, the only man who has a chance to beat me in the Killer Sports VSiN NBA Playoffs Challenge. 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And Paul Spohr on Major League Baseball as well. 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
0: Myles Garrett headed to the L.A. Rams in exchange for Jared Verse. Is there value right now on the Rams at plus money to win the NFC West?
1: 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I mean, the Niners are almost an afterthought now at this point in time, and they're a very good franchise.
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4: Top of the hour, it is VSiN. By the books, Dave Ross right here at the Mint Gaming Hall, Franklin, Kentucky. There's our closer, Jens Lewis, back home in Cleveland, Ohio. Going to have Adam Burke, our managing editor, join us a little bit later on in this hour. And, of course, our Wednesdays with Wes as we get ready for Jack's Place at the Memorial. Get his picks and beyond. But, Jensen, we got a lot of work to do here because in the stock market, you want to buy low, sell high. Let's see if we can do that today with our edition of Stock Up and Stock Down.
3: Buy low, sell high, as long as you have a reason why. Whose reputation is soaring and who's on the verge of collapse? It's Stock Up, Stock Down.
4: Jensen Fireway, you have won the coin toss this week. What is your first option for Stock Up?
2: It is always said that March Madness is one of the greatest three-week stretches in all of sports. I can tell you right now, it has a true contender after what we just watched over the weekend in college baseball in the regional round. Stock way up for a tournament that has had every bit of chaos you could expect, Dave. The number one national seed, UCLA, doesn't make it out of their own Los Angeles regional. The number

0: Very excited to see what transpires. And I don't know if you can follow up the height and the drama and the ridiculousness that we've just had for the last 4 to 5 days, but stock way up for college baseball's postseason.
1: There are a lot of issues right now when it comes to the NBA, whether it's tanking, whether it's flopping. We all understand that. But for right now, in the short term, stock is way up on the NBA Finals. Are you kidding me? In Park Avenue, they are saying, thank you, Wemby. Thank you, Madison Square Garden and New York City. This is as good as they could have hoped for. I know what they'll tell you, Jensen. We would have been fine if it was OKC in Cleveland. No. They wanted the Knicks, and they wanted Victor Wembanyama, and this is exactly what they've gotten. So now you have a 22-year-old who's not on the verge of superstardom. He is a superstar. They knew about him in Europe. They knew about him certainly in France. And if they didn't know about him now in the United States, they certainly do. And then when you combine that with a franchise that has not won an NBA title since 1973 and get to play at least two games back at home at Madison Square Garden, this is a commissioner's dream. This is Park Avenue's dream. This is how they count their money and make back for all that ails them in the regular season. They're going to get it back and then some. So there's a lot of problems in this league, and we know that the viewership has been down. If they don't get eyeballs on this NBA final, then they really have a problem. I think they're going to get it, and they're going to get it in spades. As good as they could have hoped for, Wemby against the Knicks doesn't get a whole lot better than what they could have asked for.
0: As good as you could hope for, too, Dave, is the shoe contract that Steph Curry just signed with Chinese sports apparel company Li Ning, $400 million for 10 years. This is not Steph Curry just coming into the league and establishing himself as a superstar in year two and year three. This is at the end of the run here. Congrats to the Curry brand venture that now has global dominance in a massive deal. I'm sure it'll be interested to see how this plays out from a geopolitical standpoint, too. But either way, this is short and sweet for me, brother. Just kind of parlaying off your NBA Finals. Steph Curry parlaying a little extra change headed into retirement whenever that happens the next handful of years. Stock up for Steph on the new shoe deal.
1: And stock way up on my former home city there for about 5 years, Vegas. Gonna hopefully be able to make it back there today. And Jensen, right now, the city, it's just jumping. Because, hey, if you want to enter the football contest, twist my arm. You got to make the pilgrimage back to Circa in Las Vegas. When you're watching the Golden Knights play right now in the Stanley Cup Finals, what do you see? You've seen a Circa sports patch. It's all about Circa, baby, right now. And Vegas, baby, Vegas. So it doesn't get a whole lot better than this. And again, people, I mean, oh my goodness, you got to go back to Vegas to officially sign up for these contests, which is what I'm attempting to do. Yeah, I will sign up for that every single year. Again, living there, didn't have to move. Now when you're not there, you got to go there at least once a summer. I'm picking this weekend to get there, Jensen. It's a great time to get to Las Vegas, not just for the Stanley Cup Final, but to sign up in person at Circa. You got to make the pilgrimage, and I'll be happy to do so later on today. What goes up,
0: I'm sure
1: it
0: you
1: must come down, Jensen.
0: Yeah, I'm sure you will run into our great friend and CEO of that fabulous property, Derek Stevens. You might want to give him a hug and console him on his Detroit Tigers this year. So far, it has been absolutely a 180-degree difference from what expectations were to what has played out in real life. Now, they did get out of the cellar of the AL Central and also the American League last night with a resounding win over the Tampa Bay Rays. They will try and go for the sweep here against Tampa Bay this afternoon. But 14 games under 500, 11 games back of the top spot in the American League Central, not what they thought here. And I get it. Hey, you had an injury to Tarek Skubal, and since that happened, it feels like a clear line of demarcation about, whoa, the air came out of the balloon in a big way. However, I think there's a lot more under the hood that needs to get changed. This offense is still very bad, Dave. It's very inconsistent. They have not had any continuity in that department whatsoever in 2026. And those conversations, those murmurs, are starting to creep closer to the surface about not a matter of if,

0: but a matter of when you'd have to trade Tarek Skubal should this dismal start continue into July.
1: I didn't anticipate the injury, but I did anticipate the possible trade in the offseason that said I would not pick him for AL Cy Young because I don't even know if he'll be in the American League at the end of the year. We'll find out. I got to tell you, OKC, your window, everybody, well, the window's open. Not only is the window open as the reigning defendings a year ago, they might have a historic season and challenge the Bulls. Like, what are we talking about with this team? And then all of a sudden, you got pushed around a little bit by Wemby. You had a 22-year-old come into your house in Game 7 and dominate you. And the others got the better of you, too. And now you're talking about roster reconstruction. Look, Sam Presti did an amazing job getting all those picks so many years ago and building this team from the bottom to the top. But when you get to the top, sometimes you find out it's a lot harder when you are the hunted. And they have been. And they got hunted down already this year. I don't know. I don't think the window is closing per se. But they did not expect it to close this soon to the point that they didn't even make it back to the NBA final. That's got to be a little bit eye-opening here. The Spurs aren't going away anytime soon. Other teams are going to gear up, namely Denver. We'll find out what the Lakers do as well. It's not easy to stay at the top, OKC, and right now your stock is down.
0: Dave, I usually feel like a lot of people learn how to button things up on our program and my usual second stock down, maybe some life advice or some etiquette or things that, you know, as an adult, we should act like an adult. I can't stand when adults talk or text like teenagers. And shout out to Ryan again for an incredible graphic. If you are looking live there at watching on FanDuel Sports Network or Rogers Sports at North of the Border, that is exactly what I was going for. All the slang terms, trying to relate, like, again, if you're at a work event trying to relate to younger coworkers or their kids, drop it low key. This new policy is kind of sus. You know, the like, or you, I've already talked about when you use literally, you lose me. Just understand how to use it in context correctly. When you do the emoji only, and you, there are just so many examples. I don't have enough time in this segment to do, but please, adults, act like it, talk like it, text like it. When you email like a teenager, a huge turnoff. Just some sage advice from your old pal, Jay Lou. When you're an adult, just act like it, please.
1: Oh, yeah. No cap is a nails on the a chalkboard for me when I hear adults say stuff like that. I just go, okay, to each their own. I don't know if you're aware of who Denise Majerel is, but she's one of the Majerel sisters. And she was played by Kristen Wiig on a classic SNL skit of the Lawrence Welk show. And if you know what I'm referring to, that is the Arizona Cardinals right now. This sister does not look like all the other sisters that Kristen Wiig portrayed on SNL many moons ago. Because you got the Rams, you got the Seahawks, you got the Niners, and then you have the Arizona Cardinals. So while we're talking about Myles Garrett and Aaron Donald's talking about coming out of retirement, and you got the defending reigning Super Bowl champions in Seattle, and we know Kyle Shanahan and that offense is going to be pretty darn good again with San Francisco, and then you've got the Cardinals talking about Jacoby Brissett with a contract situation, what are we doing? I mean, we talk about relegation all the time. If we had it in the NFL, the Cardinals might be the team you'd look to do that to, because I don't know. Their win total sitting at 3.5? How are they going to get 4? I don't know how they're going to get there, because how many are they going to get in this division? Are they going to go 0-6 in the NFC West? Man, it is trouble right now if you're trying to compete with a first-year head coach, an aging quarterback, and one of these sisters does not look like the other, and that right now is the Arizona Cardinals. Okay, when we come back here, Jensen, we're going to break down a little bit more of Jack's Place as we get to the memorial this week. Adam Burke's going to join us a little bit later on, figure out what's going on at VSiN.com, and a lot of good things are. And, of course, our Wednesdays with Wes, get his official plays. And if you haven't listened to Long Shots yet, you should before they tee it up in earnest tomorrow in Dublin, Ohio. All that's set to come right here on VSiN by the Books.
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3: This is a Bloomberg Business of Sports report. Season ticket holders can buy seats for the NBA Finals at New York's Madison Square Garden at face value, but can also sell their tickets for a significant profit on resale sites. For some fans, the potential windfall is tempting, but many are choosing not to sell their tickets, saying the experience of seeing their team compete in the finals is priceless. The head of the Baseball Players Association insists the union will fight management's salary cap proposal. MLB proposed a salary cap last week, threatening a possible lockout after the current labor contract expires December 1st. Interim Executive Director Bruce Meyer says the union has never been broken and never will be. Former Washington Commanders owner Dan Snyder has tapped Vonk Pictet to help manage the proceeds from the NFL team's $6 billion sale, one of the biggest ever U.S. sports deals. The 61-year-old billionaire is now a resident in London. With the Bloomberg Business of Sports report, I'm Mike.
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1: 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Let's get to some of our best bets that we see out there. And Jensen, when we're looking at the memorial here, Jack's Place in Dublin, again, we're going to have Wes Reynolds, our Conversations Wednesday with Wes, coming up here at the end of this program today. I've been doing pretty well on the two to watch. If you've been playing those, at least in placement markets, you're cashing tickets just about every week. Let's try to get a couple in there again this week. And look, I do like the big Swede. If you're looking at top 20s, top 10s, I do think you can play him in outrights if you want to, because he should be nibbling up there again. But two guys about the same price point, if not a little bit longer than Ludvig Åberg, I'm really looking at this week. X-Man. X marks the spot. This golf course, you do need to be precise. There is trouble working here. And I'm looking at two guys in Xander Schauffele and Matty Fitz from England. Boy, I would like to see these guys matched up in a Ryder Cup. That'd be kind of fun to watch head-to-head. I think Xander is getting closer and closer to being that guy that won two majors in 1 year before having an injury last year, kind of really put him behind the eight ball the entirety of last golf season. I think this year he's starting to round back into that form, and Fitz is in form. I know maybe the last couple times out, not to his liking per se, but they're really, at the beginning of this year, there's nobody hotter on the PGA Tour than Matt Fitzpatrick. So to me, when you can get those guys in about that 20-1 price point here, search around 18-1 in Xander's, 17-1, I think those are fair in the outright market. Again, belly of the beast is Scottie Scheffler. He's going to be right around there, and that's why he's 3-1 plus 350 out there in the marketplace. But if you're looking down the board a little bit, I would look to Xander this week, and I'd look to Matt Fitzpatrick. Again, you get the RBC next week. We won't see those guys, and then you'll see them getting ready for Shinnecock in the U.S. Open. And two guys that I think will be popular choices there in a couple weeks, Jensen. I do like them to be popular choices this week as well. Certainly we'll be playing them in top 20s and top 10s this week. Give me the X-Man, one from good old U.S. of A, and give me the Brit and Matty Fitz.
0: I like it. Having seen this course firsthand, I've got a pretty good idea of what works and what doesn't. And a couple of guys that immediately jumped out to me were irons around the green metrics, and Patrick Cantlay, who has already had really, really great history at this course, was one that popped to me immediately. Played him in a top 10 on DraftKings, including ties, a top 10, including ties at 2-1. Also played him in an outright market, a little over 32-1. Also Justin Thomas, who has had great course history here. He's very, very good in the tee to green and approach from just a week ago. Also the elite ball striking, you need that around this course. Almost won it in 2020. He's finished fourth and eighth here before, so this was an easy add as well. Top 10 at plus 270, and as I mentioned, the outright for him is going to be at 42-1 on DraftKings. I know we rarely bet Scottie Scheffler, but it's hard to pass up him with what he's done here, and just his game suits this place so well. Last four starts here, Dave, win, third, also dominates in a lot of different categories, especially on approach, which you very much need here at Jack's Place. So played him, actually found him on Novig at plus 359, so got him there in the outrights, as well as a top five finish, including ties, minus $1.48. We cashed Russell Henley last week in the outright and in the placement market. We're going to go right back to him, Dave, because he is absolutely rolling in his game of any will definitely suit this course at Muirfield. 21-1, just a tick over that in the outright, and played him top five at plus 330. And then finally, Siwoo Kim. Siwoo Kim's been very good to us this year in placement markets. Is this finally the time that he's going to be able to get here? His statistics and his historical fit are great for this course. Fourth in 2023, tied for ninth in 2021. I believe he finished top 13 in 2022, and then in 2024 he was top 15. So we'll take him for a top 10 finish, and that at plus $1.60 on DraftKings, including ties, I think is great. And I thought the outright market was actually pretty genuine at plus 2250. So those are my five golfers. We've got a mix between top five and top 10, and then we played all five of them in the outright market again. Though, as I said, the weather on Thursday and Friday looks pretty good here, Dave. Chance of rain on Saturday and Sunday, albeit when you live in Ohio, just wait 15 minutes, the weather will change. So I think we're in good shape here, at least before the cut on Friday night, and I think we'll see a lot of these guys playing the weekend.
1: One of my new favorite things on social media is the consternation about Ludvig Åberg, and that, you know, people are, they, oh my God, that guy just never wins. He can't play him in those placement markets. I did play him top 10, and that's where you can find some plus money. It's not big plus money, but plus $1.15 on the big suite to be around there. And again, you know this place well. You need to be accurate off the tee, and he is. That's one of his strengths. I think one of the weaknesses for Ludvig has been the putter, and he's switched putters. And, you know, people are like, oh, it's terrible, he's switching putters. I'm like, no, that's good. He needs to switch putters because that's been a problem for Åberg because we know that the talent and getting to the green should not be a problem. So I like the big suite of plus $1.15. A guy we haven't talked a lot about, and I think we expected better things this year from him, is the other Englishman not named Matt Fitzpatrick. I think if you took the results that Matthew Fitzpatrick's had this year and put those to Tommy Fleetwood before the season began, sight unseen, you'd say, yeah, that makes sense. So Fleets has been a little bit down, and I want to try to take advantage of that in the marketplace. You get a top 20 finish right now at about minus $1.40. I'm going to lay the juice on Fleetwood. Again, ball strikers. Well, that's what I think of when I think of Tommy Fleetwood, one of the best in the world when he is right. And I know sometimes the putter can go awry a little bit, sometimes comes up short in big-time situations. That's why I'm not playing him in outrights or top 10s. But I do like him in a top 20 market here, minus $1.40 for the other Englishmen. So while I've got tickets on X-Man and certainly Matt Fitzpatrick, Ludwig plus $1.15, top 10, and Tommy Fleetwood, top 20. And again, this includes ties, people out there. That is something you should always note. I would never advocate to play those that do not include ties, certainly when you're laying $1.40 in a guy like Tommy Fleetwood. We had some issues here at the Mint Gaming Hall here, Jensen, so I got a scare, but all is well. But I missed some of your best bets in Major League Baseball today in the Daily Diamond. You can always go back, like, subscribe to the VSiN by the Books podcast, listen on your time. What do you like in the Major League Baseball docket today?
0: Yeah, we've added since the fire tried to send you to the airport early there, but we will do the Orioles and the Red Sox over 8.5. Minus $1.29. Again, for those just joining us, Baltimore is 16-10-1 to the over as a road team. And in the last two Peyton Tolley starts, that's who will get the start for the Red Sox today. 12 or more runs combined in each of those last two starts. So whether it has been inability to run suppress on the Red Sox side or their opponent's side, I think we're primed for an over there in that regard. Athletics and Cubs were an under yesterday, Dave. Didn't play it, but I will get in on the action here today. Under 9 at minus $1.17. I think when we look at some pitching matchups that may favor some run suppression, even though it's an elevated total there at Fenway Park, Jeffrey Springs, Colin Ray, they've been better, and I think we're in a good shape or in a good spot to be able to do that as well. A couple other plays here. I'm going to go right back to the well with the Rays. We got beat on them yesterday. We got beat on them the day before. Third time's a charm here. Nick Martinez has kind of been a force there at Tropicana Field. Minus $1.34 for the Rays on the money line today. And I think one of the first games of the day. Yes, they are 1:10 p.m. Eastern. Troy Melton will get the start there for Detroit. And as I mentioned, Nick Martinez, win at home and really has been outstanding, has been one of those auto plays. So a nice money line price there. A couple other totals to throw out to people. Blue Jays and Braves under 8.5, minus $1.16. That one right there, the pitching matchup, Patrick Corbin, Grant Holmes, not traditionally one on paper that you'd look to the under, but the metrics have been much better, and they have pitched better than what the back of the baseball card has said. I like the under 8.5, minus $1.16. I did, Dave, get to the window officially on the over 217. We bought down a little bit for the Knicks and the Spurs. Minus $1.19. We'll give ourselves a little breathing room there just in case we don't get some free throws at the end, maybe to push it over. But over 217 in game one of the NBA Finals, minus $1.19 at tip-off tonight.
1: I was going to ask because I don't believe you nor myself have a play on the side yet. That we have stayed away from that side, which is still 4.5, holding firm there here for the Spurs in game number one, but we do like the total. You've got that locked in a really good number because I'm seeing some 218.5s out there as well. Okay, when we come back, we'll find out what Adam Burke likes in the Major League Baseball docket today. And also, again, coming up later, Wes Reynolds, his official picks here from the Memorial. That's all straight ahead right here. VSiN by the Books.
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1: We will have Wes Reynolds join us here. 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But right now, we're getting closer and closer to the NFL season here. Our managing editor, Adam Burke, joins the program now. Give him a follow on X at Skating Tripods. Joins us here in the Progressive Guest Line. And Adam, the reason why I begin with that is we've got a great deal out there for people right now, $175, and it's going to be including that NFL betting guide, which is coming out later on this month. So I know you've got us out there. I can't wait to really start digging into that as well with some plays out there. What can the people expect when they get that? Because, you know, that's an early start here of the NFL season, and I think the early bird gets the worm when you're betting NFL futures.
18: Yeah, absolutely. First of all, good morning, gentlemen. Good to be with you again. That NFL betting guide comes out Monday, June 22nd, so we're 19 days away from the release of version 1.0 of our NFL betting guide. We do a version 2.0 after all the preseason games are done, updating injuries, updating futures markets, getting updated best bets from our VSiN hosts and contributors. But this is a really, really good lay of the land in terms of looking at some of the futures markets that are out there, the awards markets specifically. 32 team previews with kind of where things stand right now. And we're changing up the format for that a little bit this year as well, kind of doing a little bit more analysis, doing a little bit more digging into what a team's, you know, potential problem areas might be by looking at three burning questions for the season instead of just writing up both sides of the ball. So looking forward to that format change. And, you know, guys, I got the AFC North and the NFC South, and just about done writing my thoughts on those eight teams. So looking forward to getting all the editing done, getting this thing pushed out. But again, you're going to have really best bets from our hosts and also early thoughts on the division and wild card teams from our hosts as well, as we have a spreadsheet that they fill out and we plug that right into the guide. So going to be a lot of really good information. And look, boys, if we found out anything this offseason, I mean, we already knew this, but it's just kind of been reaffirmed. The NFL is 24/7, 365. It never drifts that far from your mind if you're a better or a sports fan. So excited to have that guide coming out here on June 22nd.
0: I bet your time to write up our Cleveland Browns was very easy. Not a lot to mention after the Myles Garrett departure. We won't go there. We'll wait for your thoughts in print when we get the official 1.0 release coming up here in just a couple of weeks' time. Speaking of the state of Ohio, brother, I know you've been targeting some baseball here, some interesting spots, and we get a guy that Jonathan Tobel joined us earlier, and Chase Burns. I know he likes at a value price for the National League Cy Young. He will get the ball here for Cincinnati. Royals in town there at Great American Ballpark, targeting a total in this one. What do you have?
18: Yeah, so something I think we need to keep in mind here that I don't know if people are really talking about is the LED and the Cruz injury is a really big deal defensively for the Reds. When you look at outs above average, the StatCast metric, he's one of the best fielders in baseball this season in that area. So this is a team that's going to struggle defensively on the infield with Matt McClain playing shortstop, Ellie De La Cruz not out there. But when you get a guy like Chase Burns on the mound, it's not nearly as big of a problem, right? 72 strikeouts and 64 and a third innings pitched, facing a Royals lineup that's bottom five in weighted on base average against right-handed pitching over the last 14 days. And on the other side, Steven Kolek is a guy that, pretty heavy ground ball guy. He's done a really good job of limiting hard contact here so far. Only six barrels, only two across his last three starts. He's done a good job of, staying out of the nitro zone for hitters. So I think this is an underplay here tonight at Great American Small Park. I think that Kolek's going to pitch well. I think what the Royals have done with starting pitchers has been very impressive. And I liked that he was going there and getting an opportunity, leaving San Diego where it was just kind of a logjam in the starting rotation. Now here with the Royals, he's getting his opportunity. I think he's a pretty good pitcher. And we know that Chase Burns is a really, really good pitcher. So I think the Royals strike out a lot tonight. I think the Reds just put a lot of harmless ground balls in play. I think we're looking at an under 8.5 in this one tonight.
1: Well, the Royals last night just figuring out ways to lose, 3-0 lead, and then all of a sudden 3-1, 3-2, 3-3, three solar shots, and then losing in extra innings. They are painful to watch offensively, that's for sure. I wonder what's going on with the Cubs. You look up now, Berkey, and they're 6.5 games back at the Brew Crew here, taking on the A's, a team with no city right now. We can't wait till they get to Vegas. But, anybody not named Seattle feels like they're playing pretty well. Do you think the Athletics can keep this going here in the north side of Chicago?
18: Yeah, I think so. I like the A's at an underdog price here tonight. I mean, Chicago over the last 2 weeks, albeit only 112 plate appearances, they're batting 136 against left-handed pitching, 196 on-base percentage. Again, it is a small sample size. It is something that can obviously regress to the mean very, very quickly as a result. But Jeffrey Springs has been really good away from Sacramento, as most of the A's pitchers have been. If you look at the A's, after last night's game, they're now 18-14 on the road, and they've only allowed 3.34 runs per game. So they're having their issues pitching in that minor league park out in California. But when they go on the road, I don't know if it's a mental thing. I don't know if it's just a fortunate thing. I don't know. We'll find out as the season goes along, probably. But they've been very, very good at suppressing other teams' offenses in road games here. So I expect Jeffrey Springs to be able to do the same. And Colin Ray is a guy right now, giving up some barrels, giving up 12 barrels in his last four starts, five home runs, doesn't miss a ton of bats, doesn't really have a whole lot to kind of fall back on in terms of his talent level. So I think the A's are live tonight at that plus money price, kind of plus 110, plus 115 out there in the market, depending on where you look.
0: Not often that we look to a home dog against Paul Skeens, but Astros, ooh, Pirates could set up. Are you identifying that tonight? We're very interested in your handicap of that matchup specifically.
18: Yeah, so look, I mean, going against Paul Skeens is probably not the smartest thing in the world, because his floor is really, really high. This is a guy, he gives up two or three runs and it's a bad start for him, it feels like. But the Astros are swinging it really, really good again. And this is a team that, I mean, they've been swinging it well throughout the course of the season. It's been the offense that's really carried them, but the pitching staff is kind of stabilizing a little bit. They get Josh Hader back now, and that should kind of set up the hierarchy of the bullpen. I know they lost 10-6 yesterday, but Mike Burrows is a guy who just hasn't been able to locate well enough throughout the course of this season. Spencer Arrighetti has. He's only given up 9 runs in his 8 starts over 47 innings pitched. Yes, there are negative regression signs in the profile. He walks too many guys. The strikeout rate isn't really high enough to sustain a 90% left on base percentage. 1.34 ERA, 4.70 expected ERA. But he's kind of all arms and hair and limbs and all these kinds of things. He's a very difficult guy to match up against if you've never really seen him before. And the Pirates have never really seen him before. So I think if you get a scenario in which he can at least cancel out Paul Skenes, then you're giving me this Houston team, their offense, their bullpen at plus 130 or so. I think that's worth it. So I think Arrighetti has the chance to cancel out Skenes here, if not be slightly better than Skenes. Definitely keep the Astros in this game, and then I'll take the plus 130 on the late game variance if that ends up being the situation.
1: That's a team I'm keeping my eye on here, the Astros. They're still 8 games under 500 right now. But if you told me that they're holding on to Yordan Alvarez and they get help maybe with that rotation, that might be a team I want to look to play on in the second half. By the way, when we get to this stage of the season, you know, we're talking about maybe Aaron Judge and the injury there. You would think the Yankees would have to go fortify before the trade deadline, before we get to July and August. Are there any teams out there that you look at this stage, whether it's positive or negatively, that you either want to fade or then back, that maybe are off to indifferent starts? Is there a team or two that we might be able to identify at this point as potential changers here before the deadline?
18: Yeah, the Rangers are a team I've backed the last two nights here against the Cardinals. And, they've pulled out some close victories, scored 3 runs in the top of the ninth yesterday, come away with that 7-4 win. They've won 5 in a row now, and they feel like a team that's maybe kind of figuring it out. Jacob DeGrom, Nate Eovaldi, we'll see what Mackenzie Gore does tonight. I think this is a pretty big start for him. Offensively, they still have a lot of issues, but they're really good in the run suppression department. And last year, I mean, this was a top bullpen ERA in baseball. And we know that bullpens are highly volatile from year to year, but, their bullpen seems to be pretty good again this season. And they seem to have, kind of a finger on the pulse there in terms of how to leverage relievers effectively. So Texas is a team that I think, has a little bit of runway, has a little bit of value as we go forward. I still think Seattle ultimately wins that division. But Texas is a team that, I liked a lot coming into the season, and maybe that's kind of coming to fruition a little bit now. Another team I think is worth looking at here is Arizona. So I don't love the pitching staff per se, but this is a team that, I think they need to get some bullpen reinforcements at the trade deadline. That's a unit that I think is kind of lacking, but offensively, this is a very good team. They make a ton of contact. They run the bases extremely well. They do a lot of things out there to kind of make life hell on the opposing pitcher. San Diego seems like a team kind of sliding back a little bit now. They're not getting any offense whatsoever. But Arizona's a team. I mean, they're just very, very well run. Maybe they're well coached also. But this is a team that I think has a little bit of staying power out there out west.
0: Love it, brother. We're going to be very intrigued to see a little Gavin Williams, Gerrit Cole tonight. But I can only imagine what the old Bronx Bombers thought with the Guardians laying the wood to the Yanks last night. Dave, we're gonna be in for a treat, I think, in the Central the rest of the year.
1: Yeah, I think so. But your guards are hanging in there, boys, here. Still 2.5 game lead right now over the White Sox. Who saw that coming? I know you guys did if you had the MLB betting guide. Adam, great stuff as always, my friend. Everybody, again, out there, if you have not signed up to become a VSiN Pro subscriber, really, you should do it so right now. $175 is the deal. That's going to cover you all the way through the Super Bowl of next year. When we come back, Wes Reynolds, our Wednesdays with Wes, talking all things Muirfield, Jack's Place, golf, people. It's VSiN by the Books.

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15: We continue the Wednesday edition of VSiN by the Books. 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Wes Reynolds, give him a follow on X at Wes Reynolds and the number one. Does a great job as a betting analyst here on the network and has done so for years. Kind enough to join us right now on the Progressive Guest Line. Wes, I mentioned this to Jensen earlier in the program. I do love what the PGA Tour does when they go to certain spots, right? And still, when you go to the API, you go to the Arnold Palmer Invitational, it's almost that legend of Arnie is still there. We still have the living legend that is the Golden Bear right there in Dublin, Ohio. And yes, we got 2 weeks till we get to Shinnecock in the U.S. Open. Yes, everybody wants to win for their own merits. But there is something about it, right? About that handshake coming off that 18th green on Sunday. It means, you hate to say it means a little bit more like an SEC parlance, but it does seem like it still affects the guys this week.
16: Yeah, no question about it, Dave. And this, by the way, is the 50th anniversary of the Memorial Tournament at Muirfield Village. So Jack always wanted to host his own tournament, started in 1976, Muirfield Village Golf Club, of course, named after Muirfield, where he first, the site where he first won the Grand Slam over there at the Open Championship, but a little bit modeled after the Masters. You know, this is kind of like Jack's ode to Augusta, if you will, where you've got some wider fairways and then it gets kind of more narrow as you get to the greens, where it's a second shot golf course and fast bent grass greens. So you do see a lot of Augusta when you certainly watch this course. But I've been to this event in previous years. It's one of the great events. It's one of the traditional events that I think the PGA Tour, amidst all the changes in golf, have kept. So, you know, 50-year anniversary, got a great field this week, and everybody chasing Scottie Scheffler for the third straight year here.
9: No doubt about it. One of the great get your steps in courses, too, and your calves, if you've never done it before.
16: Yes.
9: You better find a place to sit down because you're going to be burning like hell trying to follow whatever group you want. We all know that Scottie's game is really tailored for it, already a multi-time winner here, Wes. And I think looking at your breakdown, this is one of the tournaments that if you're going to go to the winner without market – with Scheffler, it's probably advantageous to do so. Let me ask you about two names that I'm backing as well, Patrick Cantlay and Justin Thomas. Both these guys, ball strikers, great approach, and you have to have that just like in the Masters as well as here at Jack's Place. Is that synonymous with your breakdown and any other real things that stand out besides the course history of both these guys?
16: Yeah, I think so, Jensen. And you know, when you look at this, everybody, of course, is chasing Scottie here, and he's trying to go for a three-peat. That has not been done in any PGA Tour event since Steve Stricker did it 15 years ago at the John Deere Classic. And the Memorial Field, obviously, is a lot more top-heavy than the John Deere certainly is, even though I do hope, by the way, as a side note, they keep the John Deere right there in the Quad Cities. Don't move it to Chicago. Oh. Create another event. Put the Western Open in Chicago. I want to defend the small markets because I'm from a smaller area. So going back to who you mentioned, Jensen, with Patrick Cantlay, Justin Thomas. Cantlay, of course, two-time winner here, 2019, 2021. Two other top four finishes. He's been seventh or better five times here in the last decade. And prior to the PGA, I know he really didn't contend. He kind of finished middle of the pack on the weekend, 35th, but he had four top 12 finishes straight coming in, and he's really been playing more consistent golf. And this is a place to get off the schneid here because he has not won in a while, and he does not have the win equity, certainly, that you would like to see, but this is a place where I think he can get it started. And then I'm going back to Justin Thomas again. I know he was only T13 at Colonial, and he only started to make putts in the final round when he was way too far back to catch the lead group. But he ranks second in strokes gained ball striking. Only Russell Henley, who ended up winning the tournament in the playoff over Eric Cole, was ahead of him in that category. His third tee to green, shot four rounds all under par on a really tough golf course, and I think it's probably going to be relatively tough this week around the same winning score, 12 under par or so. Putter was good, but just kind of struggled until Sunday. Up and down form line here at Memorial, but he has a couple top tens. And he's also won on Nicklaus Designs. He's won at PGA National, of course, where the Cognizant or the old Honda Classic, as it were, was played, and also at Harbortown. So I think JT, he's close now. He's over that surgery that he had in the offseason, and I think I wouldn't be surprised in the next month if he won an event. It could be this week.
15: You know, I'm glad you give that target score of where we think it might be, because I think people should look at that, too, when you're saying about 1,200. It's not going to be a birdie fest here. You don't have to go super, super low. You're not looking to get in the 20s here. But there's a couple guys that I'm looking at, and maybe the red coats are coming for me on my card this week. When I look at a guy like Matty Fitz, and I look at a guy like Tommy Fleetwood, like you see him drifting now, 33-1 I'm seeing in some places here, Wes. I know it's not been the year I think we all expected Fleets to have, but ball striker, if he's rounding into form, can we make a case for the Englishman this week to have a really good showing at Jack's Place?
16: I think you could, and I may end up on him in a placement market, but we're kind of getting to that time of year, right, where we're expecting something out of Tommy Fleetwood. You know, you go to the Canadian Open next week, and then, of course, the U.S. Open, and if you recall, the last time the U.S. Open was at Shinnecock, Brooks Koepka, Tommy Fleetwood 1-2 in that U.S. Open. So, and Tommy Fleetwood, to me, is more of a U.S. Open type of player because he's fairway Jesus, as they call him. He's got a pretty tidy short game. And, you know, he's a grinder. He's not a guy that, you know, wins a lot of tournaments, I think, Dave, at like 20 under, 22 under, anything like that.
11: Right.
16: Well, the U.S. Open, of course, is not going to be that. You know, this is going to be grind out your pars, you know, stay, I think, really, you know, patient. And that's what you have to do at those type of events. So I wouldn't be shocked if Tommy Fleetwood were up here, even though this course is on the longer side. It is close to 7,600 yards, but... And he's not a longer hitter. He can still get it out there. Look, this is all relative, too, because everybody she hits it over 300 yards, like even your shorter hitters. It, you know, we even saw Aaron Rye doing that at the PGA, bombing it down there. But, yeah, Tommy Fleetwood, Matt Fitzpatrick. Matt Fitzpatrick has a little bit more of a solid record here. A couple of good finishes, fifth in 2024, ninth in 2023. He's already a three-time winner, by the way, this season. So Matt Fitzpatrick really does well on those classical type of courses too, which I think Muirfield Village really applies to that.
9: Wes, a couple of names also down the odds board for you, still in that winner without Scotty Scheffler market, Kurt Kitayama and Big Sepp Straka. Games that fit the course for you and maybe just guys that if they've got a chance through the weekend, that they got a chance to go low on a Sunday afternoon?
16: Yeah, I think so, Jensen. And if you look at Kitayama's form line, it's not going to be impressive. He's 0 for 3 making cuts here, but I also think he's a different player now. He's been playing probably the most consistent golf of his career this season. You're seeing him a lot more as a fixture on that first page of the leaderboard, and the reason why, I think, is because of his iron play. He's 10th in approach, 10th in ball striking, top 10 in the proximity from 175 or more, which you're going to get on a lot of your approach shots on a longer course here. And last four starts, T10, T18, T9, T8. Former winner also at Bay Hill a couple of years ago against a really elite field. The distance has always been there off the tee for Kitayama, but the accuracy has been better. The total driving, and that's something I looked at a little bit in my modeling this week, where total driving is driving distance plus driving accuracy rank. So Kitayama, I think, really qualifies for that. And then Sepp Straka, who could be a little bit errant off the tee at times, but I think here the fairways are a lot more gettable, even though you got thick rough on either side. He's going to be able, I think, to be okay here off the tee. He was third here and fifth here the last 2 years. Played in the Austrian Open at home and in his native Austria on the DP World Tour last week. And he only finished 12th, but he was fifth on approach, and he ranked seventh on approach this season. And that's what it's all about. When it comes down to the end here, okay, who's going to be successful? And you're looking approach, iron play. All these Nicklaus designs are second-shot golf courses, and I think it favors guys off the tee that kind of hit that power fade like Jack certainly did for all those many years. But it's all about approach here. The greens have some contours, but I don't think the putting really decides it. I think approach and your scrambling game around the green, because these greens are only about 5,000 square feet on average. So even good approach shots are not necessarily going to hold. So you're going to have your chipping in pretty good shape here around those tight lies.
11: Got about 45 seconds to go. We haven't mentioned Rory McIlroy. Is it going to be Scotty that does this for three in a row? Or Rory, remember, didn't show up, didn't call Jack. There's a little kerfuffle there. He's back this year. What do you make of Rory this week as the second betting choice?
16: Yeah, and by the way, I did take the without Scheffler market on a lot of these, which you can get the write-up at beeson.com. Rory was somebody I mentioned on Long Shots, like, who would you regret not betting and they go on to win? Because Rory has never really been great here, but he's here because he's a historian of the game, because it's Jack Nicklaus is the bet. And I think Rory now is in that Tiger mode where it's like, I only care about majors now. But I still think this is one he wants to win because of the historical significance of it. So not a lot of people talking about him. Certainly not a lot of people betting him on the board this week.
11: Yeah, it feels like he's flying below the radar, if that's possible. Wes, we appreciate your thoughts as always. If you want more, VSiN, VSiN.com, VSiN Watch app. We've got a numbers game. Gil Alexander, Kelly Bidlin, they're up next.
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33: 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It's Gil Alexander. That right there is Kelly Midland.
34: Hey,
33: what every, you know, you don't expect late May, early June to have this much drama.
34: Mm-hmm.
33: But I don't even know where to start this
34: morning. Good job, sports.
33: Good job, sports. It's the best reality show there is.
34: Oh, it's amazing.
33: It really is.
34: Yes, well said.
33: Maybe not as good as the Summer House Reunion Part 1 and 2, but yeah, it's up there.
34: NBA offseason's up there, too. Yep.
33: Kyle Akins will join us today. He's the only guy that has a shot at beating me in the Visa Killer Sports NBA Challenge. He will join us later on the show. Toddy Wishnev to talk WNBA with us.
34: Ooh.
33: How about that?
34: Let's go.
33: He wants to talk about the W.
34: The W.
33: Will Hill, NBA Finals thoughts, Major League Baseball, and more. Never sleep on more. Paul Spohr on baseball, Nick Whalen on the NBA Finals. This just in, the NBA Finals begins tonight. And we can't even open with that. We'll have to wait a sec before we get into the Spurs and the Knicks. because where should I start? Hockey or tennis? Take your pick.
34: Let's start with tennis. Just happened. Sabs.
33: This is now easily. I was holding back on this superlative kind of comment because you don't want to be prisoner of the moment and you watched, you know, with tens of thousands of tennis matches and thousands of tennis tournaments in your life. This is easily now the most chaotic slam that I ever remember.
34: It's definitely been up there for me. Don't remember anything crazier than this.
33: You are going to have an Italian man in the men's semis and a Polish lady in the women's semis, and their names are not Sinner and Scott.
34: Well done. That's awesome.
33: First of all, here's the in terms of the matches today and tomorrow, in terms of our bets for VSiN subscribers, let's get that out of the way first, VSiN.com/picks. I had Maya

0: Sabalenka in the semis. Nope. Sabalenka up one set and 5-3 against Deanna Schneider. And Aryna Sabalenka proceeds to lose the next 10 games. She gets broken.
1: Jeez, man.
0: She loses that second set 7-5 and then down one love in the third set in a really tightly contested second game. She gets broken and a mental collapse, the likes of which you're not likely to see for the rest of, I don't know, maybe the day in this tournament.
1: For the day.
0: Yeah. Maybe not even. The world number one goes down. And we have, again, we have a women's semifinal set. Who on earth had this? Maya Walinska against Deanna Schneider.
1: Totally.
0: Now, here's the thing. Walinska, as I mentioned, here's the backstory on Walinska. She's Polish. You know what her claim to fame is before this tournament?
1: She's the Polish Open.
0: She's Iga Świątek's best friend. They've been friends since they were 10 years old. The difference, though, is that while Iga was going, you know, Iga, this incredible athletic, just athleticism, she rises to number one in the world. She wins six slams.
1: Right.
0: Meanwhile, her best friend, Maya, who's 5 foot five, right, is completely different physical stature.
1: Mm-hmm. Is grinding it out on the Challenger tours.
0: Is grinding
1: stuff.
0: It out on like 125s and Challengers. Now, I don't bet those, but I'm aware of her, and I'm aware of her clay numbers. She also had a mental health break from the sport. I mean, it's been janky for her, even playing on the lower tours. Mm-hmm. But her clay numbers on those lower tours remind one of what Iga's were when she rose, before she rose to the main tour. The problem is, again, she's 5 foot five. She's not gonna serve you to death. She's not gonna overpower you. Her game is just completely crafty. So her first round match was against Zhang Xinwen. I don't know if you remember this. I did this on air. My number said, well, Gil, your numbers, they say Walinska. I didn't have the onions to bet it because I'm like, well, this is a step up in competition. Let me show some humility in the numbers. And she beats Zhang Xinwen. And I hate myself for it, right? Because I'm like, I'm not letting that happen again.
1: I do remember this.
0: So three out of the next four matches now, I have bet Walinska, including a big dog against Elise Mertens. I can't remember who I had her as like a minus 140 favorite, and now is a plus 102 winner against Anna Kolinskaya. This tournament is bananas.
1: Yeah.
0: Bananas.
1: Looking at a couple tweets here, Gil, we've got, so what, the in-game number on Sabalenka gotten up to minus 10,000 for her to close out.
0: Yeah.
1: And then this
0: on her serve at 5-4.
1: Seeing this from ESPN with another number one loss by Sabalenka today. There will be no former champion left in both the men's or women's semifinal. The last major when that happened was the 1977 French Open.
0: There you go.
1: Puts what you're saying into context. That's incredible.
0: I don't remember 1977 slams. Sorry. But that is the story. We're going to get a new slam winner on the women's side. We're going to get a new slam winner on the men's side. And this, of course, this women's is coming after, of course, the entire men's side, Mishugas. Carlitos didn't even come to play. He had a wrist injury. Medvedev lost in the first round, you know. And then I think Shelton lost. And then Sinner, of course, has the heat stroke. 5-1, up two sets, loses to Juan Manuel Cerúndolo. Then after that, complete chaos with Tommy Paul, with Alex de Minaur, with Djokovic, of course. Anyway, the men's side collapsed even before the women's side. This is incredible.
1: Is this the surface, Gil, that you are most likely or least likely to get crazy results out of?
0: That's a great question, and I would say least.
1: Yeah, okay.
0: Because you can look at it two ways. I mean, the serve bots do get mitigated. But this French Open is an anomaly because typically you would get favorites getting through on French Opens more than the other slams at a higher rate.
1: Mm-hmm.
0: So this is a complete just what is going on.
1: Yeah, it's fascinating.
0: And by the way, I talked about how I had Walinska three times. I'd never had Schneider. In fact, I faded her in the last round, right?
1: Mm-hmm.
0: Because her clay numbers on the main tour are just very kind of good-ish, a little above average, but they're nothing spectacular. And here we are. Coboli, the next play for us right now after the Walinska win earlier this morning. We'll see if we can get that home against FAA.
1: Hey, good job with the spelling.
0: Yeah, nicely done. And tomorrow, by the way, I have Kostyuk against Andreeva. Did I mention that? I think I did. We have Kostyuk to win it all now. Kostyuk becomes the short shot to win the ladies' side. But the way this turned

0: tournament's going, man, hey, let's take it one match at a time. And then there was hockey last night. Now, with tennis, as you know, multiple bets every day. Really, out of 365 days a year, with the exception of grass season, I mean, it's over 300 days easily, 320 days easily of betting tennis. Hockey, Kelly and I, we were sort of laughing before the show. It's like, it's unbelievable. It's not for us to bet. But what a hockey game last night to start off the Stanley Cup final between the Golden Knights and the Hurricanes. Wow. You know how we said after game one of the Thunder-Spurs series? Man, if we get a series like this every night, it'll be incredible. We didn't get that in the Spurs-Thunder series. I'm okay with it as long as the Spurs won the series. But this was a classic to begin. First of all, Nikolaj Ehlers scores 25 seconds into it for the Hurricanes. The third fastest Stanley Cup final goal of all time?
1: Dude, okay, I know I'm not the biggest hockey guy or historian.
0: Yeah.
1: Were you not shocked when that little nugget came up and I was like, this is the third? There have been two faster than this.
0: Yeah.
1: Like, it was right away. It was incredible.
0: Well, they played a lot of finals, so it makes sense. They
1: played a lot.
0: But still surprised. It's 1-0 Hurricanes immediately, and then Ehlers scores again in the first period. It's 2-0, and immediately my brain goes to, it's the 12-1 Hurricanes. Mm-hmm. Who are chasing this 1988 16-2 Oilers record that I've been bringing up.
1: And 2-6 shots. You know what I mean? Let me give credit to those shots, Gil, before we get to the Golden Knights' first goal.
0: Oh, fantastic.
1: It's like a pinball machine.
0: I mean, so then, now here's kind of the key to the game, right? It's 2-0. I mean, the Golden Knights looked out of sorts completely.
2: Yeah.
0: But they get a one-timer from Shea Theodore, Golden Knights lifer, to cut it to 2-1, still in the first period, and they hold that one goal deficit into the first intermission, which was kind of key because the Golden Knights really hadn't found their game at that point. Come out second period, 30 seconds in, Barbashev, when the Hurricanes failed to clear the puck, ties it up 2-2, and then the Knights take the lead. William Karlsson, another Vegas Golden Knight lifer, one of the three of them, along with Shea Theodore and Braden McNabb. He plants himself in front of the goal. Mitch Marner with just this unbelievable pass from behind the net. 3-2 Golden Knights. But here's where it just became a classic. Hurricanes tie it up before the end of the second period on a Jordan Staal goal, 3-3. We go into the fourth period, less than 90 seconds in. Brett Howden tips in a slapper. Can always handicap those tips, deflected shots.
1: Oh, yeah.
0: 4-3 Golden Knights. We're more than halfway through the fourth period, like, okay, Golden Knights going to take this, right? Nope. Shane Gottesbear after a face-off where the puck sort of trickles out, he immediately seizes on it, puts it past the netminder, and it's 4-4. And so it's 4-4 with less than 5 minutes left, and then just the gorgeous goal. We used to call it in basketball, we used to call it the give and go. Why don't they ever say give and go in basketball anymore? That used to be like a 70s, 80s term.
1: You frankly just don't see it as much.
0: Tomas Hertl.
1: True give and goes.
0: Who he missed. I didn't get the license plate on the Golden Knight teammate that he missed on a pass. It would have been a breakaway. But he stays with the play. He corrals the puck. He gets it to Colton Sissons, who then just flips it back. Figures Hertl will be there. Flips it back to Hertl, who puts it past Anderson. And then, of course, the thing that has been the staple of the Golden Knights playoff run, and then they lock it down with 3.5 minutes left, up 5-4. Not only do the Hurricanes not score and the Knights win, but they barely get a good shot off. And the Golden Knights take home ice with a 5-4 win, a 1-0 lead in the best of seven Stanley Cup final. What a game. And congratulations to all our fellow Knights fans out here. Coming back. NBA next.
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0: 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We get tweets, beat of the book. Always appreciate y'all. Best listeners in the game, without a doubt. This is from, let me start with last night, because Jim Campbell was asking, or actually Sam Fichette, first of all. Megapod coming for World Cup. We made an executive decision yesterday because Paul Carr was so thorough for two segments yesterday. I don't want to have to make him run it back to the pod. We are going to do a compilation of ANG segments for the World Cup podcast, which will be out by the end of this week.
1: Also, if you are we're marking your calendars, Paul Carr back on tomorrow to finish off the groups
0: tomorrow
1: with us instead of Friday.
0: Okay.
1: Yes. So we'll have, he had some travel on Friday.
0: Paul, group by group, all of his bets. Chris Lika, all of his bets on the Megapod, which will be out by Friday. Thank you for the question, Sam. I had a couple of those on the World Cup pod. Jim Campbell, I heard Fezzik last Friday saying that people should follow Todd Wishnev's Discord channel. I tried searching for his name, but nothing came up. Do either of you have the link to share? Thanks. We'll talk to Todd about that when he comes on. He's got to, I think he's maxed out on his Discord channel, so he can't let anybody else in. But we'll get an update on that from him.
1: Also, I appreciate you trusting Gil and I, though, to be able to share a Discord link. Because I don't even know where to start on that.
0: That's right. Gordon died. Did Sabalenka just pull off a sinner? Good grief. Roman Dago in shock at the collapse of those last 10 games. Danny Bermet, LOL, Sabalenka just got bageled. Willie B. Benton, formerly D-Gen Southern Gent, says Schneider served back-to-back third-set bagels to Grand Slam champs. In the words of the great Urban Laureate, T.I., she, quote, made her opponent scramble like eggs and breakfast. Also, I made a meme to commemorate Walinska's amazing run. Please don't hate me, Gil. You know that one where the guy is with a girl and then he looks back at the other girl? Yeah, he's got him with Iga and then looking back at Walinska now. John A. Cornell Jr., Everett, and Billie Jean wouldn't even qualify with these women today. JD in Florida. Never bet a tennis tourney where I just gave up trying to handicap it. Wild doesn't begin to explain it. Paulie 68, can I point out possibly the most craziest factoid that was continued last night in game one of the Stanley Cup Finals? Oh, yeah, I heard about this one. For the 46th year in a row, a teammate of Jaromir Jagr is playing in the finals. Yes, 40,
1: what?
0: 46 years in a row. Is that true? I didn't hear 46. Is that right?
1: Who is it this year?
0: Is it Jordan Stahl? I thought it was one of the Knights.
1: I also couldn't tell you the last year that he played it.
0: It's been a while.
1: It's been a while.
0: But that what it is a reflection of the span of his career and how many of these generations that he...
1: That's incredible.
0: ...that he spanned. Rick Olier, hey, guys, so I watched my first episode of Love Island last night. So are they all this awkward? Is this a Scandoval show? Is football back yet? Okay, it's not the Scandoval show. Love Island is disgusting. I watched it with Gracie. It's just there's too much.
1: If you want real love, just go to Greg Peterson's Twitter.
0: That's right.
1: That's where the real reality is.
0: I want to give Greg a hug. I really do. Hey. We got to talk about that. Nick, real Knicks. We've all been caught up in how amazing the New York Knicks run through the playoffs has been, but is VGK's run equal to or even better than that? I mean, you had 11 teams in hockey that had a higher point total than the Golden Knights.
1: Mm-hmm.
0: 11. It's incredible. It's like the playoffs started, they're just like, watch it. Watch us now. Third Stanley Cup final in 9 years of existence, going for their second cup. It's incredible. It's absolutely incredible. We got more tweets to read, but I want to talk NBA finals. You look like you're pensive about Greg still. You want to say something?
1: No, it's very interesting to track on Twitter. You say you want to give him a hug. I want to give him a hug, too, but he keeps tweeting. So, like, not feeling bad for the guy or anything right now.
0: He keeps tweeting. You know why I bring it up? Because he's such a nice guy.
1: We love Greg. Just like I'd maybe stop tweeting. That's what I would do.
0: Probably good brotherly advice right there. Yeah. Okay. Knicks and Spurs begins tonight. Spurs favored by 4.5. This series price has kind of gone down a little bit.
1: Dude, there was one... dropped to -180 at Westgate this morning before getting hit back. It's back to 185 right now, but still, man,
0: yeah,
1: this is getting out of control. It is. I mean, this is where we were. Where we would have this is where I keep bringing it up. It's fascinating to me. I don't have the answers. I'm not sitting here and saying that this is going to be for sure a Spurs runaway. But if we just pull up what regular season kind of market ratings would have this at, Drew brought this up a little bit yesterday. This game one line is 1.5, 2 points off. You take into account where the total would be. The total would be higher in the regular season. It is lower. But still, you're probably about 1.5, 2 points off where regular season line would be. So how much of an 11-game span where they rip off 11 wins, cover 10 of them, New York Knicks, look incredible, win by over 20 points per game in each one of those. How much do you is a proper adjustment for a power rating? I find it interesting. I'm really not arguing either side, Gil.
0: Yeah.
1: I find it interesting. You and I are both kind of heavier Spurs guys.
0: Yes.
1: So this is, look, game one, I find this tough tonight because I think there is something about the turnaround for San Antonio. I don't want to say quick. You've brought it up multiple times. There's 4 days off here. Mm-hmm. It's plenty of time to take off. But, man, Wemby even talked about it yesterday. Like, Wemby saying into a microphone that I don't know if our team's heads are where they need to be at is definitely concerning, and I don't know why you would say that, but
0: yeah.
1: Okay. So I'm a
0: why
1: little
0: would you really? Yeah.
1: I'm a little concerned on the side. I did play the. I think this is the Knicks. If you are a Knicks believer, I think this is the Knicks' best shot of winning a game in San Antonio is tonight.
0: World Cup final, which we attended. Knicks
1: NBA Cup.
0: NBA Cup.
1: I was like, man, Gil got off the NBA Finals quick. Wow.
0: Oh, I'm sorry. NBA Cup, whatever they're calling it, right? December 16th, which we attended. 124-113 Knicks. But as you mentioned, that was Wembanyama coming off the bench.
1: Right.
0: Right. Load management. Later that month on New Year's Eve.
1: Another limited game for Wemby.
0: Another limited game for Wemby. Spurs won 134-132. In a game where Champagne scored 36.
1: Sure.
0: Wembanyama scored 31 in 23 minutes.
1: It's incredible.
0: Oh, my God. And then the final game, the rubber match, if you will, you know, if you're counting that cup game, because remember, the game happened, but the stats didn't by NBA rules. The final one was, what was that, in March? Yeah, beginning of March, where the Knicks beat the Spurs 114-89. Wembanyama had 25 and 34 minutes in that game. What was the story in that game? The Spurs couldn't hit a three to save their lives. But the Knicks out-rebounded them 54-41 and 18-10 on the offensive glass.
1: Which is...
0: And the Spurs committed 22 turnovers in that game. So to whatever extent previous matchups should enter your handicapping, there you go.
1: I love that you brought that up, because there's not a ton that I think you can take away from regular season matchups just because of player availability and how much the Knicks specifically have changed how they're playing. But I think the one that you kind of can take over is that the Knicks have beat up on the Spurs on the glass, which I find interesting, because I think that's what it makes Mitchell Robinson's availability in this series that much more important. And it's funny to talk about a backup in any sport, right, at any level being so important, but it's just a massive trickle-down effect. If he can't play or is limited or re-injures this hand and misses games, the importance that Karl Anthony Towns on both sides of the ball, and mainly to stay out of foul trouble, becomes massive. And yes, we expect to see OG Anunoby guarding Wemby a lot with some of that help from Karl Anthony Towns, but it affects all these matchups. And on the other side of the ball, one bet I did make tonight, I went over 2.5 threes and over 3.5 threes for Josh Hart. I've heard a couple people bring this up, but we've seen the Spurs play this defense a lot during the playoffs and the regular season, and we've seen other teams play this defense against the Knicks, where they will put their big on Hart, let him sag off into the paint. It leaves Wemby that in roaming mode, and it should allow Josh Hart some more open looks from three. So I'm betting overs on him. Maybe San Antonio, this is what I love about playoff basketball, right? Maybe we don't see that from San Antonio right away. They show that a little bit more later. But I think at some point in this series, you're going to see Josh Hart get some open looks from three.
0: So play tonight or no? Steering
1: I'm playing clear. On the props. I'm right over prop, over 2.5, over 3.5. What I bet small. I brought this up yesterday. I bet this small. Knicks game one, Spurs to win the series, is close to like 5-1 at MGM. I got it plus 490, I think, is where I got it at. That's the only thing I have tonight, but Gil, I think this is the best chance for the Knicks to win one. If the Knicks win this one, I already think the series price is low.
0: 24 hours from now, the narrative is it's so stark, right?
1: Right.
0: It's, if the Knicks win, maybe that's the only one they get, as we talked about. On the other hand, if the Spurs win, oh God. And the nature of the win is going to matter big. The nature of the win is large,
1: if,
0: oh boy.
1: If Knicks win, this is going to be a hammer Spurs series price for me after.
0: Can't wait. Nick Whalen was hit with his thoughts on the NBA Finals. On the other side, it's a numbers game at Visa, the Sports Betting Network.
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0: 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We get tweets, beat the book, A. Brown, down in Jungle Land. O's high school athletic trainer checking in. Heat stroke is a life-threatening situation when body temp regulating system fails and core temp rises over 104. When you hear about a football player dying due to heat stroke, that's heat stroke. Or due to heat, that's heat stroke. Sinner more likely at heat exhaustion. Pardon me. I appreciate the clarification.
1: Get it together, Dr. Alexander.
0: Jesse Welch, has there been a single time in sports betting history? Oh, this is a great tweet. Has there been a single documented time in sports betting history when the pundits all like a bet directionally and it actually comes through? I heard no less than 25 people. That's his count. 25 people say under goals in the hockey game last night. And, of course, there's 50 goals in it. I think his stats might be a little off, but I get the point. Yeah, it was, it was done quick.
1: Yeah.
0: First goal in 25 seconds, three goals in the first period, and then it was six goals in by the end of the second. Poke Therapy. Jay Kahn did not have a play on the total last night, but it should be pointed out. Poke Therapy. Someone needs to ask Todd what he saw in 3.5 minutes of hockey to bet the Knights goal total under 2.5. I have a bet for Todd. Knights minus 1.5 games plus 130, and Knights in 4 plus 650. Talking a week. I assume he's talking about Wish now in the Discord. Bruce Dobigan. Enjoying as always, my grandfather called them netminders in hockey, except the term now is goalie. Interesting side note, basketball was invented by a Canadian who decided no goalies in his sport. Yeah, see what Bruce Dobigan did right there? Brought it all together for us.
1: Well, Wemby disagrees.
0: Brendan, who yesterday asked us, I need the go-ahead to hammer the Hurricanes. Today he says, I need the go-ahead to hammer the Spurs, boys.
1: Go ahead.
0: Go ahead.
1: Hammer away.
0: It's going to be our answer to all those. JD in Florida. Fezzik channeling his Chuck Woolery to help G-Unit with dating. I sense a dating game segment this summer may be needed with Steve hosting. Back in 2 and 2. Fezzik hasn't chimed in on it yet, has he? Are you telling me that he's already chimed in on it?
1: I don't know. I kind of like this idea, though. Friday, we'd pop out of here a half hour early, go enjoy a nice breakfast, leave Steve and Greg to solve all the world's problems. Actually, we wouldn't have a show when we came back on Monday. Never mind.
0: Patrick Kelly, for VSiN++, there should be outtakes of Kelly's facial contortions when not realizing he's on camera. They're great, though. I love Greg, and he does need a hug and some Kelly magic.
1: We have these little lights on the cameras. I'm very aware when I'm on camera. Darnell was really enjoying putting me up on camera, though.
0: We haven't told Kelly yet that when the light is on, the camera's on. We haven't told him yet. Paulie68, let me assist. Oh, I was right. And first off, Vegas Rasmus Anderson keeps it going for Jaromir Jagr. Jagr himself debuted in the NHL in 1990 with those great Penguins teams.
1: It's ridiculous.
0: But the streak is made possible because he played alongside or against older legends and newer stars whose careers have spanned from the 1980s to today. Jaromir Jagr retired at the age of 45 in 2017-ish, I want to say.
1: I just pulled up a picture of the guy. He doesn't look a day over 38.
0: And then Jack Olequire. Did we say something wrong here? He said, Gil and Kelly, I hate to break you the news that hockey has only 3 periods unless you guys discovered a different setup for Stanley Cup Finals. What is he referring to?
1: Did I say a quarter or something?
0: You might have said. What did you say, a quarter? Did they change it while
1: they were checking? Did we say quarter?
0: Did Kelly say quarter? Somebody. Ladies and gentlemen, he joins us now, courtesy of the Progressive Guest Line. He is the co-host of Prop Points, which follows us each and every day, Monday through Friday, which he does alongside Jeff Erickson, of course. It's Nick Whalen, everybody, at Twitter. We'll just substitute the L with the number one. Still workshopping. How you doing, Nick?
3: Doing well, guys. You know, these last 2 days without basketball, I've had to give out some baseball bets on our show, getting into some uncomfortable territory there. I did not watch any hockey last night, but thank goodness our national nightmare is over. Basketball is back. Final start tonight. I'm fired up.
0: All right, the total 218.5 in game one between the Knicks and the Spurs. What are you doing with that?
3: So I'm looking at the under to begin this series, guys. And I know two of the three meetings in the regular season and the NBA Cup, the NBA World Cup, as some are calling it, ended up sailing over this number. But I do think for the Knicks specifically, this is a huge step up in class in terms of the caliber of defense that they'll be facing. Obviously, the Knicks have been on this incredible run. They're putting up historic offensive numbers. And, you know, I found myself wondering, can that continue series to series? And it continued against the Sixers in round two. It certainly continued against the Cavs for the most part in the East Finals. But, you know, the Sixers and the Cavs were two teams that after the All-Star break were, I think, 15th and 18th, respectively, in defensive rating.
0: Mm-hmm.
3: The Spurs are just a completely different ballgame. The amount of bodies that they could throw at Jalen Brunson specifically, I mean, they have 5 or 6 guys who I think profile as really, really good matchups for him. So I think we see maybe a slower paced game. I think we see kind of a feel-out spot for both teams, and I would not be surprised if both sides, especially the New York Knicks, given the caliber of defense they're facing, do struggle a bit offensively. So lean toward the under 218.5, excuse me, for game one.
1: Yeah, all just right. Just to add on to Nick's points there, really where Knicks have been getting it done too throughout the playoffs at the rim and in transition. And breaking news, yes. San Antonio Spurs, good rim protector and the second best transition defense in the NBA over the course of the season. Brought this up to you off air, Gil. Those from Bet Labs. Last 4 NBA finals, 18-5, the unders have been hidden.
0: Last 4, all games in total.
1: Yeah.
0: 23 games, 18-5 to the under. You're not touching the spread. You're not touching the side here, 4.5.
3: No. And one more thing to add to Kelly's point, by the way. The Knicks are taking the second most field goals around the rim within 5 feet of any team in the playoffs. They're shooting 66% on those looks. Meanwhile, the Spurs are allowing an NBA best by far, 52% field goal percentage to opponents within 5 feet. So something has to give there on the defensive end. As far as the spread goes, no, not really touching it. I'm sure you guys have seen that trend going around where it's what, like 63-3-3 ATS as far as teams that win a game in the finals. So it almost feels like just kind of a pick a winner situation. I do lean toward San Antonio at home, but it's been pretty tough for me to just cast the Knicks aside. You know, if you had asked me a month ago, I would have said, you know, whoever wins the West Finals, you know, this is just kind of a coronation. They'll walk their way to the NBA Finals, whether it's Cleveland or Detroit or New York or Philly, whoever it may be. But the Knicks have earned my respect, no question about it. I think they'll make this very difficult on San Antonio. But I do wonder, you know, much like we saw with the long break heading into game one of the East Finals, the Knicks were very, very lucky to escape that game with a win, an all-time comeback over the final 7 minutes. They did come out. I think they were 2 of 19 from 3 in the first half. So you know, it's a rest advantage for the Knicks, but you do wonder at some point, like, is too much rest a bad thing?
0: Yeah, where that E turns to a U and you got some rest. That's how it works. Let's talk some props tonight. Let's start with Karl Anthony Towns. How are you playing him? Mm-hmm.
3: So I'm looking at the under PRA for Karl Anthony Towns. This was 34.5 earlier in the week. Now it's down to 33.5, even some 32.5s out there at some books. But, you know, Cat really didn't come close to this number in any of the three matchups against the Spurs in the regular season or in the NBA Cup. He's averaging under this number for the postseason. Like I said, just a much tougher defensive matchup, not only for Brunson, but for this entire Knicks team. Now, Cat has obviously upped his assist rate, his overall assist numbers in the playoffs. We'll see if that continues. The rebounds have been pretty bankable. The scoring has been fine. But again, I don't know if we can just assume that Karl Anthony Towns is going to continue to operate as the distributor that he was earlier in the postseason. You always worry about foul trouble with Cat as well. Even if he's not the primary matchup on Victor Wembanyama, there are going to be situations where he's challenging him at the rim. He's always good for one or two offensive fouls at the worst possible time. So I'm happy to fade Cat to begin the series. If he has a huge game one, I'll live with that.
0: Under 33.5 PRA, points, rebounds, assists for Karl Anthony Towns. All right, Josh Hart. You made a bet on Josh Hart on Sunday. It has moved. Mm-hmm. Explain.
3: Yeah, I played the over 1.5 threes. It was -125 at FanDuel at the time when I was on with Scott Seidenberg on Sunday night. That number has since moved. I think it was like -158 now at DraftKings, like -184 at FanDuel. The default number is basically 2.5, which you're getting at reasonable plus money. And I think people are starting to realize that there's a pretty good chance the Spurs are just going to leave Josh Hart open, as we saw at times to begin that Cavaliers series as well. It's just kind of a matter of where is his confidence level? Is he going to be willing to fire away 8, 9, 10 times if they're leaving him wide open? I think he will. I think he will. I think that has to be a part of the offensive attack for the Knicks. If they're giving him those looks, he at least has to take them. He hasn't shot it that well in the playoffs, especially compared to the regular season. But you know, I think it was game two or game three against Cleveland. He had 11 attempts. I was on his over threes in that game, and I believe he started 0 for 5, but just kept firing away and eventually ended up hitting the over early in the third quarter. So, you know, good to lock this one in at 1.5. I don't mind going up to the 2.5 because, again, I think the volume has to be there for Hart if that's the way the Spurs are going to play it.
0: All right, and then lastly, Dylan Harper's assist total is set at 2.5. Which way are you going with that? Mm-hmm.
3: Yeah, this is one where, you know, I would encourage you to shop around. I found this as good as -105 yesterday. I believe it was BetMGM. There were some numbers closer to like -125, -130 at some other books. You know, Harper is not putting up huge assist numbers in the playoffs, but he has multiple assists now in 9 consecutive games. I think this is a spot, even with De'Aaron Fox back, where he's still playing 25 to 29 minutes off the bench. He looked a lot better to me in Games 6 and 7 of the Western Conference Finals than he did when he initially came back. So I continue to be really impressed with Dylan Harper. I think he continues to play with confidence to begin game one.
0: Nick, appreciate it. Enjoy the game. Basketball is back, and we'll all watch you on Prop Points today. Appreciate it.
3: All right. Appreciate it, guys.
0: Prop Points, 1 p.m. Pacific, 10 a.m. Eastern. Do I have that correct?
1: Mm-hmm.
0: I believe I do. All right. Coming back.
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0: Back on a numbers game, live from Circa Resort Casino, downtown Las Vegas. Gil Alexander, Kelly Bidlin in the hizzy. Ed Lane on Twitter, Fastlane Ed Lane, said there's tennis, and then there's tennis on crack. Roland Garros, tennis on crack, he says, no doubt. And Jack Olaquire says that I said it twice during the recap. Apparently in my haste to go through the goals.
1: Well, we didn't say quarter.
0: No, no one said quarter.
1: Said fourth period, apparently.
0: But apparently I said fourth, and I said it twice, apparently.
1: I didn't do a good job because I didn't hear it.
0: Listen, if I'm doing something quick and that comes out of my mouth and you're waiting around for an error like that, I guess there it is. And trace the demise of Gil Alexander to this moment. Remember that morning he said fourth period twice?
1: This is not going to help anybody out there watching, but
0: no.
1: This is a good thing.
0: Yeah.
1: The World Cup. How much more the world cares about it than the United States? That would be the Brazilian team plane getting baptized apparently before leaving.
0: Oh man. Yeah, I would say that most every other country cares more about it than we do. But if there's money to be made betting it,
1: that's right.
0: Here we are. Okay, so you know how we have the bet on the Chicago Cubs most wins month of June, how we do all the monthly markets. Mm-hmm. By the way, Cubs start the month with a one-run loss to the Athletics, 2-1. Had runners on first and second in the ninth, nobody out, and they couldn't get anybody home.
1: Mm.
0: So there's other markets. Danny Higgins, shout out for scouring.
1: Mm-hmm.
0: There's the race, so there's a few. There's the race to 10 wins.
1: Love this one.
0: There's the race to 10 wins. There is the last undefeated, which DraftKings has to work on their wording with that one, because they put last team to lose.
1: I had to send you a text while I was in the car yesterday before you spiraled out of control.
0: I'm like, last team to lose? You mean on June 30th, the last team to lose? They mean last undefeated. And then what's the third one? Oh, yes, division by division. So basically the whole month, but instead of all 30 teams, just betting it by division against four other teams. Okay, so let's start with the race to 10 wins. That's the cleanest one. Right now, after 2 days in the month of June, we have seven 2-0 teams that lead the fray for the race to 10 wins. Seven 2-0 teams. These are the only two. These are only teams with two wins so far. Some teams haven't even played two games. And by the way, I transposed it from my normal standing, so you see run differential and one run outcomes as well. The Brewers are the bet here, to me, because they got two more against the Giants, who they feasted on in games one and two, as you can tell by the run differential. Then it's three at Coors, and then it's three in Sacktown, the Bay Area and back down.
1: Hell yeah.
0: I mean, what are we doing? It's got to be the Brewers, right? What's the Brewers' price on the race to 10 wins?
1: I'm also liking the other teams 2-0. Tigers, Marlins, Rockies, Twins.
0: Well, let's just do it this way. Tigers and Rockies are... Let's go back to that graphic if we could, guys. Tigers and Rockies are dogs today. This is the race to 10 wins. Marlins are kind of coin flippy. Mariners, Twins, Rangers, I believe, are favorites today. I just think the Brewers, you just look at that schedule. You don't have to look further. I mean, you can, just because I did the work and show you the next three series. But the race to 10 wins, as long as you're playing the Giants, the Rockies, and the Athletics, apologies to those three clubs, the Brewers are the play. What's the number on this? On the race to 10 wins? 5-1 on the Brewers. 5-1. They are the short shot. The Mariners, by the way, plus 650. As we see on the screen now, the Dodgers 7-1. The Twinkies plus 850. Remember, I had the I considered the Twins at 150-1 for the month.
1: Mm-hmm.
0: Yeah, they're off to a 2-0 start.
1: Wish I would have taken a piece of that. We did point out the ease of the early schedule for them in the month.
0: Brewers 5-1 for me. Race to 10. I don't think you have to overcomplicate it. And usually you're like, well, shouldn't you go for long? 5-1 is not negligible.
1: Right.
0: You're talking about eight more wins. They could get eight of those. Here's the thing about those eight remaining games it's not the eight remaining games, but the next eight games. In that eight-game span that I just showed, which is their first 10 of the month, obviously, you might not get it in 10. But just in those remaining eight games to fill out the first 10 is two more Miz games and one more Kyle Harrison game. So you got three of those eight are your aces as well against the Giants, Rockies, and Athletics. To me, I wouldn't overcomplicate it. Brewers 5-1. That's my play. Now, MLB last team to lose a game in June, it's also the Brewers to me. Interestingly, though, in this one, the Rangers and Mariners are shorter shots at plus 550. The Brewers are plus 750. I'd still take the Brewers at plus 750.
1: What were the Rangers and Mariners? Who are they playing right now, series-wise?
0: Rangers and Mariners next games. Rangers are one more at St. Louis, three at home versus the Guardians, three at Kansas City. Mariners, one versus the Mets, three at Detroit, four at Baltimore. I'm sorry. Listen, I'll say it again. The Brewers have two versus San Francisco, three at Colorado, and three at the Athletics. It's the Brewers' race to 10. It's the Brewers' last undefeated.
1: Yeah, I guess I would think when you're going from race to 10 and then, okay, adjusting odds for last undefeated, right, you're taking into account more the series they're involved in right now and then the next one, right, because just the next games matter.
0: Well, you're also taking into account pitchers even more granularly, right?
1: Yeah, yeah, right. So, Good call.
0: Yeah, so the last undefeated is obviously the most volatile. All it takes is one loss, right? You could lose that easily, even if I would bet the Brewers plus 750. Knowing that, hey, look, all that takes is one loss, that, you know, you're just doing your best there. The race to 10, though, I'll take that schedule any day at plus, what was it, plus 550, was it? Plus
1: 550. 5-1.
0: 5-1. Okay. Now, division by division, by the way, here's the race to 10, again, the odds again. You see the Brewers are 5-1, but in the last undefeated, they're plus 750. I'll take the Brewers in both. The Giants are terrible. Did I see what?
1: That tweet I sent you this morning about Miz and Harrison? Yeah.
0: The only two pitchers with a sub-2 ERA this in June, in the month of June.
1: And 11-plus Ks per 9.
0: And 11-plus Ks per 9 since?
1: Not since ever.
0: Oh, I thought it was the early 1900s date. Okay. Ever.
1: Am I screwing this up? No. No other MLB team.
0: Jacob Mazurowski and Kyle Harrison who crushed the Giants. And again, the just sort of...
1: Well,
0: just,
1: okay. We have the since ERA became official in both leagues.
0: Okay, thank you very much. Kyle Harrison, who crushed the Giants yesterday. You just have to understand, Kyle Harrison pitched for the Giants for a few years, and it was always this, okay, any day now. And after a while, you're just like, he's terrible, right? We, as fans, as bettors, as pundits, as announcers, whatever, who is ever in the baseball sphere, we have no patience, right?
1: Right.
0: So a lot of these players, particularly in baseball, it just takes them a while.
1: Takes a while, yeah.
0: And in the case of Kyle Harrison, not to say that there aren't some underlying stats. I don't know how much of it's sustainable with him. A lot of it is, but some of it's not. He's good. He's not this good.
1: Those lines for both those guys. So Harrison, 1.57 ERA, 11.46 Ks per nine.
0: Yeah.
1: Miz, 1.65 ERA, 13.69 Ks per nine.
0: Yeah.
1: That's crazy.
0: Yeah, we went through this when we did the blind resume.
1: Mm-hmm.
0: Last week, although Kyle Harrison didn't show up in the blind resume.
1: Mm-hmm.
0: But,
1: well, because, we took the top six guys on the odds board, right, Danny? And he wasn't even on the top six of the odds, because that's how ridiculous of a race it is. But, meanwhile, Danny's still eating something back there.
0: Harrison,
1: it's like his third cheese stick I'm looking at.
0: Okay, my turn now. Harrison, 32.2% K rate when we did the blind resume a couple starts ago. And then Mizorowski was over 40% K
1: rate.
0: That's
1: crazy.
0: This is just insane. Now, again, Mizorowski's strand rate is probably unsustainable, but, you know.
1: Let's go Brewers.
0: Division by division. Ready for it real quick? Here are my plays division by division. This is for the month now. So remember, the Cubbies were my overall at 12-1. But division by division. AL Central, I talked about the Twins. Twin schedule, they're already 2-0. I like them at 2-1 odds. Plus 200. They're already the co-short shot with the Tigers in the AL Central for most wins in June by division here in the AL Central. The Twins are my play in the AL Central. The Yankees at plus 180. Again, the short shot are my play in the AL East. I went all over this when I went through, you know, some of the teams that I considered and almost played but didn't.
1: Mm-hmm.
0: AL West, actually my play is a little longer shot here. The Astros at 6-1. That schedule is crazy easy.
1: Oh, wow, okay.
0: It's going to require the Astros to actually, you know, play good baseball. They're 0-1 to start the month. No disaster there. 6-1 on the Astros is actually my play there. National League, most wins in June by division. Cubs, as I mentioned, plus 250 in the Central specifically. 12-1 overall over 30 major league, over 29 other Major League Baseball teams. But plus 250 in the NL Central.
1: Now, you haven't had these available to bet like the full monthly ones, but I always find this process interesting when I'm looking at like different golf markets. Have you looked at these yet? Because we've only done them this year? I think this year we've done them a couple months. Have you looked at any of the divisions and been like, man, I'd much rather bet them here than like the full month?
0: No.
1: Okay.
0: NL East, my pick is the Braves at plus 255. I actually don't I do understand the Phillies have like a really easy schedule, but the Braves is almost just as easy. Actually, I like the Braves at plus 255 in the NL East. And then the NL West, Diamondbacks, plus 260, as I mentioned as one of my considerations before the month started.
1: Dig it.
0: For what it's worth, all these sub-markets, shout out to DraftKings and other shops that have those. Coming back on a numbers game.
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1: Hey-o.
0: Did I say fourth period, that last segment, or did I steer clear?
1: It was the bottom of the ninth quarter.
0: I think I said the bottom of the, yeah. And then in the bottom of the tenth. On the show still to come, Will Hill will join us to discuss all of his bets, NBA Finals and beyond. NBA Finals tipping off tonight.
1: Let's go.
0: Toddy Wishnev on the WNBA a little later on the show as well. We kind of raced through all those, but I'd like to, in the recap, we should probably go through those again. I haven't bet any of those, but those would be my recommendations. Or we can track mm-hmm. back on those. By the way, one note about the Stanley Cup Final, too. If you're into... some trends after that win by Vegas last night. Historic. Entering last night, road teams were 0-55 when down multiple goals at any point in the Stanley Cup Final Game 1. Make it 1-55 after the Knights were down 2-0 yesterday.
1: Golden Knights.
0: And then teams that win Game 1 of a best-of-7 Stanley Cup Final Series go on to win that series 75.6% of the time. 65-21.
1: Doesn't that feel...
0: That feels like a crazy stat.
1: Right?
0: Hockey's random. But apparently not in the Stanley Cup Final when you win Game 1. Let's talk some more baseball. Paul Sporer joins us now from an undisclosed location somewhere in Austin, Texas. We don't know exactly where, but he, of course, writes at FanGraphs. He is the co-host of the Sleeper and the Bust podcast and, which I don't always highlight, content designer for Out of the Park Baseball. You can follow him on Twitter at Sporer. He joins us now, S-P-O-R-E-R. I said. How you doing, Paulie?
2: I'm doing very well. How you guys doing?
0: Could we give the update on what you do once again when you say content designer for Out of the Park Baseball? I always trip out on this.
2: Yeah. So Out of the Park Baseball is a baseball simulator which you can play different modes of, and there's one mode called Perfect Team where you play against other people. We collect virtual cards of players throughout all of history, basically from the beginning of baseball to now. And I create all those cards that people collect. So I'm trying to figure out when to bring out all the players across baseball history, how they fit in the various tiers that we have, and how they will play in the various

0: as sort of an old schooler, like one of the get off my lawn things for anything, not just sports, is that well, you hear Michael Wilbon scream about this all the time, where he's like, it existed before you were born, right? That kind of thing. We have somebody here on staff. He doesn't care about movies before he was born.
1: That's right.
0: Right? So I love that you're like, no, there is no limit to the amount of baseball history I want to soak in, and you even do it vocationally.
2: Truthfully.
0: Yeah.
1: Francis Longman.
2: I was going to keep going, but exactly. Finding the crazy nicknames. Like, I could do an hour with you guys talking about this. I don't want to derail us, but it is so fun. And the game of baseball, the history is so unbelievably rich. And it is also one of those things that, you know, the classic phrase, like how history repeats itself. Like, these player types, obviously the game has evolved. It's changed greatly. But you can find similar player types that have existed throughout the entire game. The slappy speedster, the power guy. And even when the power meant, you know, 11 home runs was leading the league, but they were still the power guy. So I find baseball history endlessly fascinating. I've bought so many books just to read more about these guys since I've gotten this job 4 years ago.
0: Love it. And Sleeper in the Bust comes out how many times a week?
2: Thrice. Well, thrice that I'm on, and then a fourth on Sundays, often with Jason Collette and Justin Mason.
0: The man said thrice, Kelly.
3: No, it was pretty badass.
0: You just go home.
2: You should kick me off for that. That's douchey.
0: Fantastic. Let me just ask you, we had Mark Borchardt on, Base Winner, on the show yesterday, and he told us he likes, for his numbers, he likes in all three American League divisions, he says there's still value on the Yankees, even north of $2. He says there's value on the Guardians, north of $2, and there's value on the Mariners to win the West. You agree with all three of those?
2: Yeah, I think that's fine, because I think they're open enough that you can still get some good value there, right? It's like, I always have the problem with jumping on a super favorite, right? Even if it feels so locked, jumping on any sort of super favorite, whether it's a division or an award in June, that always feels like a bad chase for me. But these are close, right? So you can still get pretty decent numbers. You shop around. I mean, the Yankees aren't even leading the division right now. The other two are, but not by such margins that you can't get down good numbers. And I find I can make the case for all three of those teams to be very strong. I like the Yankees and Mariners more, but discount the Guardians at our own peril. You know, we've been doing it for years, and they just keep punching tickets to the playoffs every year, despite doing things that, you know, you would think would keep them kind of more in the middle. But no, they keep plugging away. And obviously, my beloved Tigers aren't going to do a damn thing about stopping them from the Central. We know that.
0: Well, a brief side note on that, because I've been workshopping the Giants' worst record for the entire season at 14-1. Haven't pulled the trigger on it, but like, I'm like, someone talk me out of this. And my whole Giants thing is, oh, they're going to get rid of everybody before the draft, even. Sure. Forget about the deadline. Obviously, there's the Tarek Skubal matter with your Tigers. Are your Tigers going to be worse than the Giants when all is said and done?
2: I don't think so.
0: I don't either.
2: Because let's be rosy for a moment, because it has been such a rotten season. Let's say this nano needle situation, this procedure that Skubal got, works well. He's back soon. He's able to put down enough work that everyone's ready to go for the big trade deadline. They're going to get a haul that's probably going to help them right away. That might even make their team bottom line better, especially if they get multiple players who are playing in the majors, right? I don't think this is going to be a pack of 18-year-olds that are going to be coming. The Tigers aren't trying to strip down. They're moving Skubal because they were never going to sign him, which is its own problem. But, you know, that's the reason to trade him, not to rebuild. Like, you're talking about the Giants finally burning it to the ground, which we've been talking about for like a decade. The aforementioned Justin Mason, my podcast co-host, is a huge Giants fan, and he's hated what y'all have done for the last several years, because it's 1 foot in, 1 foot out, and it's really hard to be successful there, especially against the Dodgers. If you're doing a 1 foot in, 1 foot out in either Central these last few years, I get it. We just talked about the Guardians. They kind of always seem to be like that. They got a pack of youngsters that are coming up, and they got a few veterans, so they're competing for playoff spots, but they're still building. You can't do that in the West. Like, you just simply cannot do that with the Dodgers and the Padres as your biggest foes, and the Giants have refused to tear down. So yeah, between the two, I'm not just being a homer here. I would go on the Giants for the worst record 10 times over I would go for the Tigers even once. I just think they're going to be, Tigers going to be regular bad, and I think the Giants are bad.
0: I love it. It because I agree with your podcast co-host. It's time to just completely tear it down. And Buster Posey, he deserves some incoming on this. But you're finishing the thought, though, on this. Your instinct is that either the Rockies or Angels or someone else is going to be even worse than the Giants in the end?
2: That's my concern, is always the Rockies. Always, right? Jeff Erickson of RotoWire calls them the Pace Eaters for a reason. That name has stuck in the fantasy community. Now,
0: what does he call them?
2: Even to his... The paste eaters.

0: You know, they're sitting in the corner eating paste.
1: That's right.
0: And he's been correct. But even he admits that Paul D. Podesta being there is an elevation unto its, like, just they're at a baseline that they've never been at. They have a guy who knows what the hell is going on there. So they are better than they've ever been. I don't know that from a front office standpoint, I don't know that that's a reason to really get too hyped on them. I still think the Rockies are in the mix there. I think it's between those two teams, though, because they can constantly get pummeled by the other teams in the West. And even though the schedules aren't as unbalanced as they used to be, you still play more in your division. And I just don't think either of those teams have enough pitching to really – and, of course, the Rockies have to contend with their home park, which at least they're going to start playing into. You can't turn everything around in 1 year, but I like a lot of what Dee Podesta's done. I'm fearful that if Buster doesn't tear it down, that the Rockies could pass y'all here in the next couple years.
1: Best record, Dodgers are minus 160, Braves are plus 265, Yankees are plus 650, Brewers are 8-1. Remember, the Brewers ended up with the best record last year. Tell me why I shouldn't bet them again.
0: I can't. I really can't give you a good reason for that. You know, I just talked about the Guardians, what they do in the Central. The Brewers are a better version of that in the NL Central, where they are, you know, kind of always bringing up the backfill, but also continuing to compete. Now, we haven't necessarily seen it work in the playoffs. I don't know that it can't work in the playoffs. I think there's been some discussion there that they think, you know, they play a 162 type version of ball where all the little things add up. I think they can still succeed in the playoffs. Winning in the playoffs is just difficult. Look what it took the Dodgers to do for years before they become the powerhouse now. So, yeah, I think the Brewers are still among the class of the – I was going to say the class of the NL, and I stopped myself short because the Dodgers are still there. The only thing that makes them more difficult this year, though, is how tough that division is. You know, the hat I'm wearing right now, the Cardinals and the Pirates, they're up. So you're not getting those easier wins that they got last year. That said, they still have a 638 win percentage, one percentage point behind the Dodgers. So I think they're every bit as good there. Of the candidates that you listed, I would still go for the Brewers over the Dodgers and the Yankees there for the best win record, just because of the number you're getting plus the team that you have behind you.
1: For make-miss playoffs, people, give me right now, June 2nd, Paul Spohr's six AL playoff teams, six NL playoff teams.
0: All right. AL, Rays, Guards, M's. I'm going to take all three division winners that they're going to hold. Yankees. God, this gets so hard after that. Do they get six teams?
1: Yes, you
0: can. Can they get two extra NL teams in? Golly. Okay. Texas, I think because they're an older team,
1: I do too,
0: they're going to push a bit. Yeah. So I think that they're going to, you know, they're going to try to stabilize their team at the deadline and really push the chips in. So I'll go with Texas. And then for the last one, it's going to be a collection of the garbage team. No, I'm kidding. You know what? I'll go with the upstart White Sox. I think it's a year ahead of schedule for them, but I think they can do it. They have enough offensive juice. I don't quite believe in the pitching. I'm really sketchy on that sixth one there, but I love so much of what they're doing. Hopefully the Murakami injury isn't too bad. But check out what Sean Burke and Davis Martin are doing. They have two pretty solid pitchers right now. You need more than two, of course, though. So I'm a little bit skeptical on that one. For the NL, a lot easier. Braves, Brewers, Dodgers at the top. Padres, Phillies. And I had Pirates at the beginning of the season, so I'm sticking with that because I've been riding with them from the jump. So that one's a little bit easier. I'm just taking the top two teams from each division right now.
1: Paul, always a pleasure. Thank you so much.
0: Thank you.
1: Paul Spohr.
0: Have a good one,
1: everybody. Solid segment. At Spohr, S-P-O-R-E-R. Coming back with Will Hill and more on A Numbers Game right here at Visa.
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9: Awesome contest. I kind of wish I could play in it.
1: Kind of. Totally.
9: Down for any World Cup contest here. If anybody out there wants my advice on picks, I can promise you one thing. They will likely be contrarian. Because I don't really know anything.
1: That's awesome.
9: That's awesome.
1: We get tweets speed of the book, Bentley, at the Bentley. He points out, it probably doesn't change the handicap, but the Brewers are playing the A's in Vegas next week. Yes, not in Sacktown. You are correct.
9: Really?
1: In Vegas.
9: Where are they going? Aviators Stadium?
1: You have to understand, this is a special senile edition of a numbers game this morning. It's finally too much overnight tennis watching in Paris. It's finally caught up to you.
9: Yeah, that makes sense.
1: I'm using that as an excuse.
9: You know what? You would think Gil brings this up more off air. He never complains about that. I would be complaining about it all the time.
1: Sleep deprived.
9: Are you kidding me? I'll be complaining tomorrow morning about how late the NBA Finals Game 1 went.
1: Not a complainer. Not on those kinds of things. Patrick Kelly. Last team to lose, what do you think you'd get from DraftKings that lists the World Cup group wagers A, B, C, D, E, F in a severely tossed spelling salad? Yeah, so there's some of the wording, because I was just joking about that, but some of the wording on some of these markets, right? So the MLB last team to lose in June. All right, the last team to lose on June 30th? No, you mean last undefeated. So say last undefeated. Then the other one the other one was, we keep showing it when we show an NBA graphic.
9: Yeah.
1: We show exact score.
9: Mm-hmm.
1: No, we show correct score.
9: Correct score.
1: No, it's exact result of the series. 4-2, 4-3, 4-1. What do you mean correct score?
9: That one I agree with has become interesting because it feels like about 50-50 that I see it those two ways.
1: Correct score is so stupid. I would be like, 106-98 is correct score.
9: Honestly, I agree with you more on that one than the last to lose.
1: That last one was funny.
9: What's so great, I love the Gil, the behind the scenes of Gil Alexander's mind, because the way where Gil has turned these words, it makes sense. Like, way you're reading into it completely makes sense, but I'm like, who would ever think that's the bet is?
1: That
9: June 30th?
1: That's what I mean. I was like, wow, who got together at DraftKings offices and came up with last to lose in the month? So I got a handicap June 30th, time last team to lose?
9: I was dying laughing in the car. I'm like, I got to text him immediately before his mind explodes.
1: No emu, Doug. Too much French Open in the middle of the night. If you do not require a helmet during the game, must be one of those foreign sports. Us Americans like our contact and non-contact sports. See NBA for reference. Oh, he's talking about how does the United States care the least about the World Cup? Buddhist man, of course, on the job. And I said you could trace the demise of Gil Alexander to this moment. He's already got a whole Prevagen ad for me in there. This is Xavier 82. Julian Champagne had a 36-point game versus the Knicks this season, and the Sixers let him go for a guy to compete in the dunk competition. I can hear Michael Lombardi grumbling already, he says.
9: That was, Of all the, there's been a lot of dunking on the 76ers and Daryl Morey, but that was, that's maybe the funniest one. You remember Mac McClung going off of those dunk contests?
1: Yes.
9: They had to find him a roster spot. Julian Champagne was the result of that.
1: Max McClung, Warriors great, as we like to call him.
9: Legend.
1: What an athlete.
9: Two dunk contests, right? He won two, right?
1: I believe, yeah. Buddhist man continues. He says, June 3rd, 2026, a day that will live in infamy. Marco Romanel. Obviously, the person you referenced who likes the Yankees at minus 220 knows his stuff. However, I think the O's and Blue Jays are in play to win the AL East. Great value on them. I'm no doctor, shocking I know, but I don't see how Judge doesn't miss some time. Oh, by the way, he writes five paragraphs. I can't read the whole thing, but he's justifying the O's and the Blue Jays. He's got some reasons for it. Thank you, Marco Romanel. I appreciate that. Once again, French Open. I'm down a set here. Felix Auger-Aliassime, 6-4 in the first set against Flavio Cobolli. So that's not a great start. They're on to the second set here to begin. I put the match here on the TV next to us so that Kelly would fall asleep looking into Cobolli's eyes.
9: Oh, that's my guy with the deep blue eyes?
1: Yeah.
9: I thought you were going to say something about my excellent, perfect spelling of Auger-Aliassime always.
1: You really want me to compliment you. Well done again, Kelly. Well done.
9: I was doubted.
1: And for those who missed it, world number one, Aryna Sabalenka, up a set and 5-3 against Deanna Schneider, proceeds to lose the next 10 games. Loses that set 7-5, bageled in the second set, in the third set, or the fourth period, as we're calling it this morning.
9: Hey, what are people going to start?
1: And she's gone.
9: When are people going to start showing up for the French Open? Like, I feel like every one of these matches, I see a lot. There's too many empty seats. I don't want to say a lot, but there's too many.
1: Well, because you got to dress up. That's probably what it is.
9: Dude, the eyes.
1: That's why you wouldn't go.
9: The eyes, man. The eyes. You're right. I just saw a close-up.
1: Let's go country clubbing. Yeah.
9: Boom, boom, boom, boom, boom, boom, boom. Danny in 50 years.
1: Ben Wilson finally show up the other night? Yeah?
9: I never saw him. Oh. Allegedly he did, but I never saw him.
1: Okay. By the way, last thing about tennis again. Hit on Maya Walinska this morning. Have Cobolli in this match. We have a women's semi now. That is Deanna Schneider versus Maya Walinska. It is this French Open, men's and women's, the most chaotic tournament I've ever seen.
9: Schneider minus 170. Walinska plus 150 opening odds, I'm seeing.
1: You know who I'll be on. How about some Memorial Tournament where Jack Nicklaus Jack Nicklaus waits on the green, correct me if I'm wrong, on the final day?
9: Hangs out there and
1: shakes your hand on your way off the course.
9: It's a great question / statement, Gil, because yes, he'll be there on the final day.
1: Maybe it's every day.
9: I assume he hangs out more than that, but I don't really know. You're going to hear a lot about milkshakes being delicious this week over there. Mm. It's like the only other tournament besides the Masters where people talk about the food, you know, like the prices at the Masters. Great tournament, though. This is one of my favorites every year. It is a absolute grind. Every club in the bag will be tested. You are not going to see crazy low scores. This is a signature event, 72 in the field. They do have a cut, top 50 and ties, so keep in mind if you are betting into those markets. Big Boy Golf Course, par 72, 7,500 yards over that, 32.5 yards wide on the fairways. You do not want to miss the fairways because you are dealing with major conditions with the rough. 4 inches is where it's going to start off. It is going to be a brute getting out of there. You will have 12 holes where water danger comes into play and a whole lot of sand traps around the green. 68 bunkers in total and very small greens. Bent grass, only 5,000 square feet. This is a tough task of being active. accurate. This is something we talked about a little bit last week, actually. Being accurate off the tee and then being accurate into small green. So around the green and play and scrambling comes in very, very heavily at this tournament. Is actually more important in recent years here since they did the update at this course 5 years ago. Round the green play more important than what you're doing off of the tee. So if you're doing your own handicapping at home, heavy, heavy approach week, you need to look at around the green and scrambling stats. Off the tee is important. This is one of these greens then we talk about, Gil, where I'm not looking much at putting this week because there's kind of two scenarios where you do that. The greens are so easy that it levels the field, or the greens are so tough that it kind of levels the field. This is kind of that ladder. The greens are so tough. They're so small. You are going to be kind of level field as far as putting goes. So de-emphasizing putting stats this week. As far as where I ended up on, got to score on the par fives, too, if you're doing that. Four par fives, par 72. They're the only holes on the golf course that play under par. Scottie Scheffler, we brought this up yesterday, I believe I told you this. With at least five starts, there is no better golfer at one single golf course than Scottie Scheffler at Muirfield Village. So I'm being very light in the outright.
1: Going for the three-peat here.
9: Going for the three-peat. Won the last two here. So I'm going light in the outright market. A lot of other bets in placements and matchups. I went with Matt Fitzpatrick, who you guys have heard me bet a lot this year. Really had no intention of betting him this week, but rated out very highly for me. All those kind of key categories are brought up. He was rated out very highly. So 26-1, I think he's like in the low 20s, still like that for an outright bet. And then the only other one I bet, I think it was Wes's first thought on Monday. It was my first thought after the tournament, too. Really, Justin Thomas really rounded into form here, playing some quality golf. Lost with a little bit with the putter last week, but it has been better results here from him seemingly every week. T13 last week, two other top 20 finishes in the last two tournaments. Those were my only two outright plays. A ton of placement bets then. Top 10s on Fitz and Thomas to cover those up. This is a course Patrick Cantlay has played very well at. Multiple wins for him. You're going to hear him be very popular this week. He's rounding into form as well. Alongside of that tournament history, really like Cantlay this week. Bet him top 10 and top 20. Kurt Kitayama, not good results here in the past. Good form, though, recently. 4-1 for a top 10. I'll get to my others on the other side.
1: Blah, blah, blah, blah, blah. More to come from Kelly Bidlin, who ran into the wall. More golf and Will Hill next on A Numbers Game right here at VSiN.
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3: My name is Erica, and my son, Kaysen, is a patient at Shriners Children. 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I said, how bad is it? He wouldn't answer me. 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
8: 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Daily best bets, betting splits data, AI-powered prop projections, 24/7 video access, and the NFL betting guide, which comes out at a record early June 22nd. 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We get tweets, beat of the book, always appreciated. Doug Knutson Sports. Hey, Gil, you had a listener today ask, was there ever a game everybody was on and that team actually won? Yes. Game 4, Knicks and Cavaliers. Knicks won wire to wire, covered by 35 points, and every square and sharp we heard were on the Knicks. You know what, Doug? That was the one where I hated myself afterwards for not playing. And playing again. Rob L. This is a great point from Rob. He says, as an all-around survivor enthusiast, Gil, how are you not taking up World Cup Survivor or talking up World Cup Survivor? Kelly, we need an ANG World Cup Survivor entry. Will be great content. He's right about that. And even though the reason that we said that, don't misunderstand, please, Rob L., is we can't enter the Splash Sports one by law. But I'd love to be in another one. It would be great content. Let's work on that. Dell, Mind the Gap Radio. Since I've been on Follow the Money in studio and on tape on Sharp Money, if anyone needs a break, I'll be in town in August. There you go. Listeners just
9: learned. Oh, there you go.
8: He's Dell, the Mind the Gap Radio. There you go.
9: He wanted to host that Fez and Greg segment. That's what it was.
8: Speaking of which, and we will segue into Will Hill with this, but apparently Fezzik did chime in on the Greg Peterson dating stuff, and he says, as Judge Judy always says, and then Fezzik goes capital letters, you picked them. And then he says, in all seriousness, and not to be Mr. Fix-It, but why not have a stable, good judge of character friend advise you going forward? And you know who he suggests? Not you, not me, Kelly. Adam B. or Steve M. or someone like that. So is he referring to Adam Burke or Steve Mackin in there?
9: I don't know.
8: Or is he just randomly had an Adam B. and a Steve M.?
9: I don't know. That was my question, too. I'm assuming
8: He said, don't don't do anything without getting their advice. I didn't know that Adam Berg and Steve Mackinnon had this expertise, but there you go.
9: I don't do anything in my life without getting Steve Mackinnon's advice first. Like, what are the trends?
8: Steve Fezzik approaching the Greg Peterson dating matter as if it's a pedantic sports betting mathematical question.
9: Yeah, that sounds about right.
8: Will Hill joins us now, courtesy of the Progressive Guest Line. You can follow him on Twitter at NotTheWillHill, two E's on the V. He's the host of the Shoulda Bet More podcast, coming to you three times a week. He comes to us from the state of Connecticut. How you doing, Willie?
10: Gilly, what's going on? I think, as usual, Fez has sold himself short. Why couldn't Fez just help out Greg? And, boy, imagine the numbers. Imagine the ratings that would do. Greg Peterson with Fez in his ear, like the pitching coach coming out to the mound to give him little chats, advising him on his dating life, man. Where do we start? Where do we sign up?
8: What's the Cyrano de Bergerac? Is that how he was talking to the girl and he was getting fed lines in his ear? Yeah.
9: Where's this reality show? Why? We got to stop talking about this on air. We can all be making money
8: off
9: of this.
8: Absolutely. What are we doing? Greg, let's consider it. Will, let's start with the NBA Finals. Game one tonight between the Spurs and the Knicks. Spurs favored by 4.5, total 218.5. What are we doing with this?
10: Yeah, I can't wait. What a great finals this is. Knicks haven't been here in forever. You get Wembanyama, you get the Thunder out of there, people sick of their flopping and the foul calls, and is this a foul, is it not with the SGA? So I love this final. A lot of juice, a lot of excitement. I think ultimately, I don't have a great feel for game one. I think ultimately Spurs win a long series. I have Spurs in six plus 550. I think that's a good bet. Correct series score, exact score, whatever the wording is. I enjoyed your bit on that earlier. I totally agree. I just think the Knicks, their success against the Spurs earlier in the season, I think you can't really dismiss it. Those teams, I know Wemby was on a minutes limit, but there's always caveats with these regular season games. I think that does translate to some success in the series. I do think they win a couple games. I just think a couple of things. They think the Knicks a little too trendy. Reminds me a little bit of Mavs and Celtics a couple years ago, where people looked at Luka, the plus price. Hey, I got the best player in the series. And a lot of people picked Dallas, and they got destroyed. And you remember the series, Gil, where Cleveland would go into Golden State, and the West was just so much better than the East. And Cleveland would just get destroyed the first couple of games just because there was such a gap between the teams, the Cavs and LeBron were playing, and the teams they were stepping up to. Now, this Spurs team is not the Warriors. I'm not saying they are, but those two things are in my head a little bit. So I'm going Spurs in six. I think the Knicks win some games here. The stat I keep coming back to over this 11-game stretch, and it's an impressive 11-game stretch, obviously haven't lost a game since the first night of the NFL draft back in April. Knicks are shooting 43% from three. Their opponents are shooting 29% from three. League average is 35%. So you got to figure the Knicks cool off a little bit. Their opponents start to hit some threes, and this Knicks team looks a little different. But I'm not going to completely dismiss what the Knicks have done. They've been impressive. They've dismantled these teams. Granted, it's the beat-up Sixers. It's the tired Cavs. It's the Hawks. And it's amazing to look back and think the Hawks were up 2-1 on this team. So Spurs and six is the way I'm going. And the last thing on this, if I was going to look for a long shot, and after Caruso, I don't have the appetite to get my heart broken again.
8: So
10: if I was going to think outside the box for a long shot MVP, Ananobi probably going to guard Wemby. You get that whole angle of Iguodala from years ago, the whole handicap with Caruso, and maybe Ananobi hits a bunch of threes, does a good job on Wemby. Brunson's relatively quiet, and then Ananobi around 70-1 can steal it. That would be the one sleeper, but other than that, I'm pretty much staying away.
8: What'd you say about your Caruso Western Conference MVP Finals ticket? You're like, add it to the pile of great bets.
10: Yeah,
8: that just couldn't get home. Yeah. Let me ask this.
10: Frustrating. What are you going to do?
8: What are you going to do? I like the thought process. There was a path, just didn't work out. And, Thunder had to win to even get in the discussion. About the Spurs-Knicks before we move on to baseball. So, okay, you have the Spurs in six. There are those that think the Knicks win the series. There are those that think, okay, it'll be really close. Spurs could win in seven. Spurs could win in six. Let me ask it this way. If the Knicks are to win two games or more, two, three, or four, doesn't game one have to be one of those? In other words, if they lose game one tonight, is there any chance they win two?
10: I mean, there's always a chance, but I get your sentiment. I get your thinking. This idea that, hey, this is the chance to steal one if you're the Knicks. The Spurs are off this seven-game war, maybe a little tired, maybe a little mentally tired. This is your chance to steal one. If that's your approach to the series, I completely agree. Feels like it's always easier to steal one in game one on the road than the rest of the series. I mean, look at San Antonio. They went in, they took one off OKC right away And that obviously was big in the end. So I would agree with that line of thinking, yes.
8: Yeah. And to some extent, you know, somebody's going to listen and say, oh, can't you say that about every series? You could, but this one specifically, because of this talent gap, because of Wemby, because, okay, you're catching the Spurs on the much less rest, right? This just feels like that's more pronounced than anything. So the Spurs win this, especially if they win it big. Like, our narrative tomorrow and heading into game two, I don't wonder what that line will be. Like, if the Spurs win this by 15 tonight, I wonder what the game two line adjusts to as well. And then will anybody give the Spurs a chance, excuse me, the Knicks a chance at that point? Should be interesting. Game one tonight in San Antonio. We'll see if we can if they can match the 78-77 or 80-67 scores that we highlighted yesterday in their 1999 series against each other, which is just amazing to look back at. Let's go to baseball. You have some plays today. Let's start with the first one, which is a Giants. Oh, God, this is a Willie special. The Giants, who I'm flirting, I'm thinking about betting them for the worst record. You have the Giants plus a half run first five today?
10: Yeah, Webb on the mound, and it's funny. I was thinking about that worst record bet. I know our buddy the Bear, Chris Felica, has given that out, has bet that. I don't believe that is in any of the accounts. I'm going to have to add that, if nothing else, for the FOMO, for the fear of missing out on that one, because that one seems to be very live, and I think they have a worse record now than the Rockies. But
8: what did he get at?
10: Good spot for Webb. Some of the numbers for Webb suggest that, you know what, there's some positive regression coming. Really struggled to strand base runners. I know in the past he struggled on the road, but this year – he seems to be correcting that a little bit. Your second start back from the injury. I don't like back when these guys, their first start back from the injury, but this is the second one back. I think, you know what, 1-1, 2-2 after five. I think this is maybe a good buy low spot here for the Gigantes.
8: What does Chris have? First of all, I didn't realize that he had this. What is his number on the Giants' worst record?
10: That I'm not sure. 30-40-1 at least.
8: Wow.
10: He's been on this for a bit. I know he took a shot on a few different teams, but I believe the Giants were one of them, and that's looking like a pretty good shot. I don't know what the updated number is, but 14. That's one that seems to be live here.
8: 14-1. I should totally wait till it goes into single digits, right, before I play it.
9: It's usually what I do.
8: Yeah. It sounds like a dumb strategy, but that's how I'm lollygagging with it. Okay, how about the Braves and the Blue Jays today? What are you doing on this one?
10: Give me the Braves team total over 4.5. I know it's the home team here, so you might not get the ninth at bat. Thought about laying it with the Braves. It's a little expensive in the $45-50 range, but I want to look to fade Corbin. The ERA is respectable, but a lot of the advanced stuff, the hard contact, is not as respectable. Figure the Braves, who've got some guys back in that lineup there, they can get their 5-6-plus runs here against Corbin. So I will go Braves team total over 4.5. I want to bet on that offense against Patrick Corbin.
8: Okay. Will, kind enough to join us for two segments. We will hang out with him for one more. He has one more baseball play, and I will try to pick his brain about preliminary outlying Will Hill NFL thoughts as we are months away from the NFL season, but on the heels of the Myles Garrett trade, maybe he's got the juices flowing on that. That's next. 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
8: Back on a numbers game, live from Circa Resort Casino, downtown Las Vegas. Boy, this show's really getting in the way of this tennis match for me here. And there we go. There we go. OJ Aliassime won the first set. And then our guy, Flavio Coboli, was down a break in the second set. And it's looking bad, 3-1. He breaks back. He breaks again. The set is on Coboli's racket now to try to even this up.
9: He just scared FAA with a piercing look with those blue eyes.
8: That's all it takes. Just looks across. Will Hill is kind enough to join us for a second segment here. You can follow him again at Not The Will Hill on Twitter. He's the host of the Should Have Bet More podcast. He joins us now, once again, courtesy of the Progressive Guest Line. Will, your most recent guest on Should Have Bet More is who?
10: Chris Massaro, breaking down Belmont, NBA Finals, NHL Finals. Enjoyed talking to Chris. He does a good job. If you look at some of these contests over recent years, Chris is a mainstay.
8: Yes, he is.
10: Of the circuit contest. So excited to have Chris on, and Chris always does a good job.
8: There, by the way, if you want more of Should Have Bet More podcast, you want to download and subscribe, just scan the QR code as Will gets the neon green branding. So you can't miss it there on the screen. Last baseball play, you gave us two already. You have a third. What is it today?
10: Red Sox team total over 4.5. Another situation similar to the Braves where I thought about laying it with the Red Sox. $1.45, $1.50. Not opposed to laying it, but maybe just the better angle here, and I think the better angle is to just take the team total over. Bassett has seen better days here at the end of his career, probably in the last year of his career, I would imagine. The command's not there. The velocity's not there. He's gotten hit hard, and you throw him in that small ballpark. I know the Red Sox, not exactly an offensive juggernaut here, but you throw him in that small ballpark in Fenway, I think it'll be a rough night here for Bassett. So Red Sox team total over 4.5, despite the fact I'm not getting the ninth at bat. I think they should be able to get some runs here off Bassett.
8: All right, I know it's only June 3rd. We do have our NFL betting guide coming out, though, in 19 days, June 22nd. NFL betting guide 1.0. There's always amendments as the summer goes on. Myles Garrett traded from the Browns to the Rams for Jared Verse and a few draft picks. Obviously, A.J. Brown goes from the Eagles to the Patriots, finally. That has happened. What about your Minnesota Vikings? Let's start there. In a bunched up NFC North,
9: ooh,
8: where do you have your Vikings finishing this season?
10: Boy, it's a good question. I think they're worth a shot as a sleeper. It reminds me a little bit of the team 2 years ago where they're just flying under the radar a little bit. You can get them like plus 160 to make the playoffs. The roster's good. The coaching staff is good. And I feel like we say this every year about the Vikings. As long as they can get B-minus, C-plus play from the quarterback, the rest of the team is pretty damn good. Now, the problem is the rest of the division is pretty damn good because yeah. Detroit, you know, the Bears seem to have their stuff together, and the Packers are always pretty good here. So it's not like some of these other divisions where, you know what, get to 9 or 10 wins and you win that division or you go to the playoffs. You could have a really good team. I mean, not, all four probably can't make it. And I know a couple years ago, three made it with, you know, really, really nice win-loss records. So I think they're live. I think they're worth a flyer here, but I understand that it's a really, really tough division here. But I'll call them a playoff team. I'll be a little bit of a homer here. I'll say they get in the playoffs with that coaching staff. You know, maybe the Bears take a step back with Caleb Williams and some of the ball doesn't bounce their way as much in the close games. But that's a really, really tough NFC North.
8: A make playoffs call.
9: I might get there too, man. I'm right back on this Vikings team with you too again this year, Will. It's Nick brought this up too, Nick Whalen, I think last week with us. I think it's incredibly insulting to Kyler Murray, who we all like to joke about, that there's even a discussion about like him and JJ McCarthy being on the same level. I think it is a huge improvement to have Kyler Murray back there. So, yeah, with all the other things that Minnesota brings to the table, I'm with you, Will.
8: Vikings quarterback depth chart, Kyler Murray, J.J. McCarthy, Carson Wentz, and Max Brosmer.
9: But why? How is Brosmer even on a roster still?
8: How's Carson Wentz still on the roster?
9: I don't know.
8: Okay. What's the prevailing opinion, either through betting markets or just anecdotally, that you've soaked in from whatever football handicapping you've soaked in thus far, that you can't get behind? That you're hearing and you're like, I don't know if I buy that.
10: It's a great question. And if it's one that I ask guests later in the summer and I forget to give you credit, I'll give you the credit right now. I love when you ask this question. I just think it's too early. I don't think there's enough opinions out there to choose from where I go, oh, that one I don't agree with or this one I don't agree with. I just don't know that there's enough out there. I think we're too early in the process for me to have anything to disagree with.
8: Let's reshape that. What's an outlying opinion of yours then that you think is sort of outlying?
10: Yeah, I mean, I don't know if this is outlying. I'll answer my own question, I guess. To me, the best bet I think out there right now is either some form of Patriots underwins, Patriots to miss the playoffs, or Bills to win the division.
9: Yep.
10: I just don't know with all of the Vrabel stuff, with the contrast and the schedule they had last year to the schedule they had this year. And it went from as soft a schedule as you can have, as we talked about many times last year, to a very difficult schedule this year. And I just think that the Vrabel stuff, I think all of that to me adds up for a big step back. Now it's priced in, it's baked in somewhat here for the Patriots, but everyone was on the Bills last year to win the division, even at big prices. So you know what, throw it in a parlay. It's a free spot on a bingo card, and it ended up not being the case. I think the Bills to win the division is a pretty good bet this year.
8: Do you feel the Rams move in the futures markets is justified after the Myles Garrett trade? From 8-1 to 6-1 to win it all, 3-1 to win the NFC East, even money or thereabouts to win the division.
10: I think it's justified. I don't know that I would play it after. That's one where if you're quick to the switch, you add it and you're happy you have it. If you're late to the party with it, you know what? Maybe they lose a couple games early. And you jump on it, injuries obviously such a big factor in the NFL. And if you lost Stafford for a couple games, or if you lost Garrett for a couple games, maybe you get a better number. But I do think it's justified. And I don't know, I'm getting the sense this Aaron Donald talk is real, where he says, you know what, I can't rule it out. We get the home game for the Super Bowl here. There seems to be some smoke there. I mean, if they add Aaron Donald to what they already have, good luck trying to block them. So I do think it's justified. On the other hand of it, it doesn't really affect the betting aspect of it. I thought it was a good trade for Cleveland. I mean, what are you doing with Garrett? You're not going anywhere.
8: Yeah.
10: Turn that chip into other chips and just kind of rebuild. Maybe you find a quarterback along the way. You get a player, not of Garrett's ilk, but versus a really good player, a young player. You add some picks. You get some cap relief, all of those things. And I thought the trade made sense for both teams.
8: I do think it is worth a pause, right? Like, we've been doing this since the dawn of time, around the sports betting calendar, every sport. And we can remember, right, off-season moves. I think about the Philadelphia Phillies when they had, right, Halliday and Hamels.
10: Yeah.
8: Oswalt. I'm forgetting a fourth in that rotation. And anyway, that this is one of these things where obviously
10: Cliff
8: like, oh
10: Lee,
8: my,
10: maybe.
8: Well, who is it?
0: Yeah, Cliff,
8: Cliff Lee.
0: Lee.
8: Exactly, Cliff Lee. Cliff Lee. And yeah. Remember, it was also, oh my God, this isn't fair. This team is clearly going to win the World Series, right? So there's been any number of these kinds of things through the years, and it is worth a moment to pause. And I'm glad we had this discussion with Drew yesterday to sort of say, okay, nothing's as easy as it seems in the moment. When acquisitions happen, because all it takes, right, with the Rams is one injury, right, to the wrong person. Stafford leaps to mind, right, and then it all just goes kaput. So I'm just saying, from just a broad sports betting perspective, it's not even a question here, but it is worth pausing and saying we've seen these kinds of things before. Not only do they not always manifest, they rarely manifest, I guess.
10: Yeah, and when you said Philadelphia, I thought you were going to bring up from around the same time period. Remember the Eagles? They talked about Vince Young was on. It was a dream team. He was the backup quarterback. They brought in Nnamdi Asamoah. And, you know, to your point, and it's a good one, when you win the offseason, very rarely does that translate into winning, you know, in the regular season or winning the whole thing. So it's a good point. And I remember, too, this is before that. This is the early 2000s. And I don't know if it was on this level, but I'm sure you remember that the Redskins stocked up on like Deion Sanders and Bruce Smith, all these guys. They were huge names, but it didn't add up because they were all way past their prime, and it didn't even come close to manifesting.
8: Thanks for reminding me, Will. Yes, it was a very dark period of time in the early 2000s when Bruce Smith, Deion Sanders. Remember, there's more. There's Sean Gilbert and Albert Haynesworth and Dana Stubblefield. I mean, it was all these, you know, has-beens that just collapsed as soon as they got into Skins uniform. I asked this of Sporer. I'll ask this of you on the way out, June 2nd. Give me your six MLB AL teams in the playoffs. Give me your six NLs.
10: All right. Yankees, Guardians, Mariners, Rays, White Sox. I'll go with the – boy, I'm torn between the A's and the Rangers. I think we did this last week, and I went with A's. I want to say Rangers, but I'll stick with the A's.
8: Okay.
10: Well, if you gave me true serum, I might say the Rangers. So Yankees, Rays, Guardians, Mariners, White Sox, and A's. National League, Dodgers, Braves, let's see, Dodgers, Braves, Brewers, and then I'll go Phillies, what do I need, two more?
8: Yes.
10: I'll go with the Pirates, and I will go with the Padres.
8: Wow. You guys were 11 of 12 matching. The only difference, the A's and the Rangers. That's it. Pirates match for both of you guys.
10: Mm-hmm.
8: That would be the...
10: Let's get them in.
8: That would be the... Pirates,
10: they'd be fun.
8: Pirates and White Sox match for both of you guys. That would be the upsets there. Thank you, Will. Appreciate it. Should have bet more. Available where you get all your podcasts. Appreciate it, man.
10: See you guys. Thanks for having me.
8: Will Hill, everybody, at Not The... Will Hill, two E's on the V. Coming back on A Numbers Game, Todd Wishnev and more next.
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8: 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My name is Gil Alexander. That person's name is Kelly Bidlin.
27: Ayo.
8: Producer number nine, so much more than a producer. 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
27: Flavio
8: tied it up at one set apiece. So we're de facto best of three now.
9: You just agreed with me about the seats. Look at it. Looks bad, man.
8: Plenty of seats available.
9: This matchup, not good enough for the French.
8: We get tweets at Beating the Book. Todd at Canarsie Born 65. Is it time to ask Paul Spohr to add a background to his virtual interviews so we don't have to see that his cleaning service hasn't arrived yet? Ah, he says.
9: You know what?
8: Wow. Shots fired.
9: Kind of noticed that today, too, and all I thought to myself about it, Gil, was good for Paul.
8: Jesse Welch.
9: He's moving on in life.
8: On the other hand, Jesse Welch. Paul Spohr gets a Gold Star Award for his segment today. Guest of the day for sure. Wow.
9: He's been awesome all season.
8: He has been great.
9: He's been coming and firing with takes. Like it.
8: V. Paris. Remember the obscure reality show Catching Kelsey? How about Gambling on Greg? Set in Vegas, might sell itself. Can I say something? This idea, I'm not joking.
9: Yeah.
8: This is a fantastic idea. But here's the only way I would be involved, and Greg is a great, it will come through the screen. I don't want this to be exploitive. He's a great kid who is learning things in life about dating and other things.
9: Mm-hmm.
8: And I think...
9: Or is he? And that's the tagline.
8: Or is he? Kelly Bidlin always with the more cynical spin. You're correct. Or is he? But I'm just saying, I want it to be this sweet thing where people root for him. I don't want it to be expo. I don't want people to go after him.
9: Mm-hmm. Agreed.
8: Okay. ladies and gentlemen. And here, as we transition to Todd Wishnev, this is for Todd, Sean's Fox Plays. Make sure you remind Todd that these are cup games. They mean more. And stop taking unders for the next 3 weeks live as point differential matters. Oh, he's talking about the Stanley Cup Final. They were scoring with 25 seconds and 15 seconds in a game up 12. Wait, what is he talking about?
9: The Commissioner's Cup, I believe.
8: Oh, the Commissioner's Cup. Best bet is wait 2 minutes into the quarter and then take over. Anyway, Todd Wishnev joins us, the star of Wishnev Wednesdays, from his spot there in Pittsburgh, PA. How you doing, Toddy?
11: Isn't the word exploitative?
8: Oh, exploitive? Did I say exploitative? I'm sorry. I did it. You know what?
11: No, you said exploitive. I don't think there is a word exploitive. I think it's exploitative, but maybe I'm wrong. I could be wrong on this.
9: I think Todd's right.
8: You guys are both incorrect. It's exploitive. You can also use exploitative, but I also have this with the word. You know how people
9: can
8: say...
9: also use. That's so weird.
8: People say exploitive is the quicker way to say the word correctly. In the same way that I say preventive, but other people say preventative.
9: Ooh,

0: you bring this up?
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2: Listen, it's a special senile edition of a numbers game. Don't get on me. All right, Todd, WNBA, which you love betting. 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Where does it rank in
3: I love it.
2: Yeah, where does it rank in the Todd Wishnab favorite sports to bet ranking system?
3: Oh, I don't know where it ranks, but I certainly love it in the summer when you need a little break from just constant baseball all the time. I freaking love it. Plus, you get to say the WNBA, like you were saying, WNBC.
2: Okay.
3: So it's the WNBA. And once you learn all the players and everything, which I have over the last couple of years, it's really come to life for me. I love this sport.
2: Okay, let's do it. Do you want to do team by team in the very thorough Todd Wishnab kind of way?
3: Let's just do a quick team by team little blurb on each. Would that work for you?
2: Please, please. Floor is yours, sir.
3: Well, let's go from the top. The Minnesota Lynx, with excellent coaching, they lost their two beasts in the middle, and I thought that would be a problem. Alana Smith and Jessica Shepherd both went to the Dallas Wings, and I thought, whoa. And they lost the other half of stud buds, Natisha Heinemann. So I thought there might be a problem, but it's not a problem at all. They're 7-2, just rolling again. And I like that new little point guard, Olivia Miles. She was, I think, the number two pick in the WNBA draft. So they're just rolling along as usual. Very, very good team. I don't know that they can win it all, but they're going to give you an excellent effort every night, I think, Minnesota. Second team down is the Atlanta Dream. Atlanta Dream. Will Hill loves to make fun of me because I didn't tell him the Dream -3 in time last year once, and now he makes fun of me that I pass post. Anyways, the Atlanta Dream, they're your classic, very good but not good enough team. Almost like, do you remember the Milwaukee Bucks in the early 80s? They could just never get over the hump, you know, because the Sixers were there and the Celtics were there, but they were always, you know, good team with Sidney Moncrief every year. That's the Atlanta Dream. They're just not good enough, but they're good.
2: Good 1980s next team down. Eastern Conference hierarchy there from Todd. Nice job.
3: Well, I was trying to give you, it's a good example because Milwaukee Bucks used to make the playoffs every year, but they could just never get over the hump. The Dallas Wings are 6-3, the third best team in the league. Now, this team, they picked up AZ Fudd, the number one pick in the draft. Also, I believe, real good friends with Paige Beckers. I don't know how good friends, but they're good friends. They picked up the two Minnesota Lynx beasts that I mentioned before, Smith and Shepherd, and they've turned themselves into a real team here. They still have Egwabuke. I can never pronounce her name. They're 6-3. Watch this team. I think we could see, you know, some stuff from this team here. This is a good team. Las Vegas Aces are 6-3. They're kind of going through the motions like they always do early season. If you remember last year, they were 14-13 and then run off like 18 games in a row or something. Now, remember this. They picked up Chenity Carter, who used to be on the Sky. If you remember, she was the girl who like fouled Caitlin Clark hard a couple years ago. And there was a big like, oh, you know, everyone went crazy. But that girl can score her ass off. That girl can score. And I think she's a big pickup for the Aces when things, you know, become important down the stretch. So the Aces may be able to win it again here. I wouldn't put it past them. Golden State, 6-3. I've loved this team since last year. By the way, if you watch WNBA games, the crowd is crazy in Golden State. It's kind of like Warriors game.
2: I don't know
3: if you've seen this.
2: Yeah.
3: Oh my God. They go nuts. They're sold out. This team, they're very well coached. They play defense. I just love everything about Golden State. I think good things to come for them. I don't know if they have enough talent to win at all, but you're definitely going to see good things. New York Liberty is the next team. They're 5-4. The New York Liberty, extremely talented team. I believe they're considered the odds-on favorite to win. I think the last time I looked, they were like +250. I don't see it. I just absolutely don't see it. There's too much non-buttoned-up nonsense.
2: And
3: if you know anything about me, I like a buttoned-up Danny Hurley-type basketball team. This is not a buttoned-up team. They do a lot of stupid crap, and they're much more talented than you would think that they should be doing. I don't like this team at all. In fact, I'll even say, Danny asked me if I had any picks for tonight, and I was going to send one, but I wasn't sure. Toronto tempo plus, you know, first half, whatever they are, plus maybe 4.5, 5 points.

0: tonight wouldn't be, you know, strange, because the Liberty, they sleepwalk a lot. Toronto is the next team. They're 5-4. You know, they're an expansion team that's trying real hard and playing pretty good. So, you know, they can surprise people every once in a while. The next team is Portland. Also, the Portland Fire is also an expansion team. They're 6-5. They just beat the Caitlin Clark-led Fever by 20 points the other day, spurring Clark and her coach to go crazy on each other in a huddle. And now, I don't know if you saw the clip, but Caitlin Clark got subbed in because she was going crazy on the coach. I'm like, wow. You know, Katie, you better slow your roll here. You're not as good as you think you are. Now, I know she's great. Don't get me wrong.
1: I was going to ask you about this. Yeah.
0: She doesn't stop anyone on defense. I mean, you could score on her, Gilly.
1: What?
0: You could score on her. Kelly could score on her. Maybe even Stevie Fezzik might be able to hit a backhand pass to her on tennis. She is not a defensive player. And now she's not just doing everything on offense. So I don't know. You know, this Caitlin Clark stuff, this is going in the wrong direction. Any questions so far?
2: No.
3: I've got questions.
2: Okay.
3: I got a question for you. Okay, so Todd, I'm looking at the futures board right now. Liberty, your short shot plus 275. You talked about them getting off to a slow start. Aces plus 360, Lynx plus 550, Dream plus 550, and the Fever plus 650. You got five teams that are plus 650 or shorter. Does it feel like it's just those five teams, and then everybody else? You think there's some other contenders?
0: What about the what about the Valkyries?
3: 15-1.
0: Where's Dallas?
3: Wings and Valkyries both 15. 15-1.
0: You know what? Dallas at 15-1. I'm not saying they're going to win it, but 15-1 for Dallas that's way too high. This team is good. This team is really good. They got Paige Beckers, and they got Igwabuke. Now they've got the two beasts inside. This team can play. I really like Dallas a lot. I think 15-1's crazy. Cool. Now, if you forced me to bet that kind of, you know, maybe I'd take the Aces just because, you know, I just think they have too much like they always do. But and now they have Chinity Carter, too, and people are sleeping on that. That girl is just going to make a big difference.
2: I'm pretty shocked by your Caitlin Clark take. I think I knew that about you, but I didn't think it was with such strength that you are not a fan of her overall game.
0: Well, I mean, I was loving her coming out, but this year it has been maybe it's because of the injuries. I don't know. She doesn't stop anyone. The Portland Fire were playing her one-on-one. They were, like, isolating her on defense and beating her. It was unbelievable.
2: Todd, you want to stick around for a second segment, finish the rest of the teams? You want to do that?
0: Sure.
2: Todd Wishnever.
0: Sure.
2: Everybody. WNBA, more thorough, on a numbers game at Visa, the Sports Betting Network.
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3: Where'd you guys eat at this time?
2: And Willie last night. We went to, for the first time ever, we went to the Carbone Riviera.
3: Oh, yeah. I have not
2: spot
3: been
2: on Bellagio, at Bellagio.
3: Yeah.
2: And I was super prepared, as Crack was. We were both prepared to go in there and be like, it's good. It's not as good as the original.
3: Yeah.
2: Oh, my God. Oh, my God. Now, it'll take you about a month to get reservations.
3: Right. This is all I've heard, though, too.
2: I give a massive recommendation.
3: Okay.
2: I had these, like, lobster balls to begin.
3: Lobster balls, nice.
2: And then I had this angel hair pasta with crab. It was just insanely good.
3: Now, are they're supposed to be heavier seafood?
2: Correct.
3: Right?
2: Yes. Okay. It's on the water there in the Bellagio. Too hot to eat outside last night, but you get the idea. Carbone Riviera.
3: Where did they find a spot for that?
2: Right next to Prime, where Picasso used to be.
3: Oh, okay.
2: So it's in the same spot as Picasso. Without the 11 original Picassos on the wall, as they were back in the day. Here we go. Todd Wishnev continuing with his WNBA dissertation for us. Toddy, good morning. Once again, Todd Wishnev. You can follow him on Twitter at TWishnev. We got a question earlier, Todd, about, hey, I heard you guys recommending Todd's Discord. I can't seem to find where I go. You're maxed out? Are we ever allowing new people in there? What's the story?
17: 2,500, all kind of weird stuff starts happening. So, you know, right now I got it closed up, but maybe I'll open it again. We'll see. By the way, Kelly, have you ever had a friend who said, oh, you know, I just can't lose weight. I just don't understand why I can't lose weight. And then he starts talking about fancy restaurants that he went to where he jammed stuff in his gullet the whole night. I'm not talking about anybody you know, Kelly. I'm just talking about theoretically.
3: I've often wondered how living and eating on the strip every day might affect those things.
2: I resemble those remarks. Where'd you leave off, Todd?
17: Anyways.
2: Yeah, where'd you leave off?
17: Back to the WNBA. Like I said, the Portland and Toronto are both trying hard, and that can lead to win. By the way, I skipped one thing with the Atlanta Dream. The Atlanta Dream already this year have won a couple games from coming from behind, so they're not a bad come from behind if you can get them at a cheap price. For instance, last night I had them. They were down, I think, 59-56 late third quarter against Connecticut Sun, who's the worst team in the league. And I got them at -174 on the money line. And I think it's the second time I've picked up the Dream down late. They seem to be a team that's doing stuff in the fourth quarter when they're losing. I think Portland also, I haven't actually tracked this, but somebody on my Discord was saying how Portland's been covering the fourth quarters in WNBA games every game. So that's another interesting factor. The fact that they beat the Fever by 20 means that, you know, this team is really trying to say, hey, look, we're a real team. We're not just an expansion team. Okay, next team is Washington
0: Mystics. The Mystics, again, are challenged on offense. They do have Sonia Citron, who keeps playing better and better. They've got that big girl in the middle who can rebound. I can't remember her name right now. But they're pretty good on defense. They're going to be about an average team, but they can sneak up on you from time to time. Indiana Fever is 4-4. I was talking about it before the break. There's, you know, we could see some real problems here if this continues to be an issue for Caitlin Clark defensively. Now, you know, obviously they have a ton of talent on this team. Kelsey Mitchell, Boston, you know, all the Sophie Cunningham, who just runs her mouth incessantly, you know, is okay. But the you know, there could be problems in Indiana, and they're always going to be overrated. So you want to watch for, you know, spots you can go against them because everyone wants to bet on Caitlin Clark.
2: Real quick, we were talking about off air how, like, you know, Stephanie White, the coach of the Fever, if the way that social media is today, you never know what's real and what's not. And if you went to social media, she was like fired a million times on social media. She's not been fired. Stephanie White, Caitlin right. Clark have both publicly said, "Nah, it's just coaching. We're cool." So anyway, continue, sir. I'm sorry.
0: Yeah. I mean, it's not often that you see a player going off on a coach in the huddle. That was very interesting. It was almost like a, hey, I'm bigger than all of you kind of thing. And you know, not the way to play it. Anyways, L.A. Sparks is 4-5. This is the same old L.A. Sparks. L.A. Sparks loves to play offense. They don't like to play defense. Kelsey Plum's been out the last couple games, so they've been struggling. You know, LA Sparks is just going to be a good over team. You know, just watch for them when it starts getting into a crazy run and gun game. There's no number high enough in LA Sparks. Chicago Sky, they lost Rekia Jackson, who they picked up from LA. I think that was a big loss for them because they struggle to score, and they're 3-6. They still have Chris Felica's favorite player, Rachel Banham, the little chunky three-point shooter girl, but she's not enough on offense. So I'm just kidding around. My gosh, you can't kid around a little bit? My God, you guys are
2: sorry,
0: laughing your heads
2: say,
0: off.
2: Did we say anything?
3: No, I didn't say it.
2: Yes. I didn't say anything.
0: Anyways, yeah. Oh, shit, somebody who texted me, Shakira Austin. That was, Chris Felica. Thank
2: for the
0: you,
2: Mystics.
0: Shakira
2: for
0: Austin.
2: For the Mystics, Shakira Austin.
0: That's who I was talking about, the big girl for the Mystics. And he says she should be comeback player of the year. There's another girl who I was thinking should be comeback player of the year also, but I can't think of it right now. Anyways, Chicago Sky, they're going to struggle offensively, like we said. Look for spots to take the team total under on them. I would say the same thing about Seattle. Now, Seattle is missing Maglagore, who's their a big girl who's real good, and also their Malonga, who's their 19-year-old. I think she's like 6'7". She can dunk. She's really good, and I think she's going to be like a big future star in the league. They're missing both those players, and therefore they're 3-7, and they can't seem to score at all. But, you know, even so, they're not a great offensive team. There's just not enough wings that can, you know, shoot. Skylar Diggins is now on a different team, I think on Chicago now, so they lost her. You know, that's a big loss for them. I just don't see enough scoring. Now, this is the team, Phoenix, that has been the biggest disappointment in the WNBA, in my opinion. They're 2-8. They still really have their core of everybody they had last year, and they just are horrendous. It's unbelievable. They still have Alyssa Thomas, who's, you know, the do-everything, you know, triple-double machine. Yeah. Kylia Copper has been a real disappointment because she used to be amazing, and I just don't know what's wrong with this team. They're 2-8, and, you know, maybe they'll turn it around right now. Very, very surprising how they've been playing. And then pulling up the end here is Connecticut at 2-9. Connecticut, they just got Lacan back. She's a real good guard. They have a real pretty tall girl named Olivia Doda, or I'm not pronouncing the name right, but she's not terrible. But the Connecticut, they just don't have enough. You know, obviously, they're not really that good.
2: All right, here are the WNBA championship odds without the Connecticut Sun, without the Chicago Sky listed, but the other 10 teams. Liberty are the short shot, as we talked about, at plus 275. It is bunched up, five teams. Liberty, Aces, Lynx, Dream, Fever. But Todd, your eyes go to the Valkyries at 15-1. Is that what you were saying?
0: The Dallas Wings at 15-1. With AZ Fudd and Beckers and Agwabuke, and now the two girls from Minnesota. I like this team a lot.
2: Okay. And then your play for tonight is what again?
0: I've said, I don't usually bet pregame. I usually bet more in-game. But if I was gonna play something pregame, I might play first half Toronto tempo at the Liberty, just because the Liberty seem to be sleepwalking a lot here early season. And wouldn't be surprised if the tempo, just with their effort, kept them in the game early.
2: Okay, last 60, 90 seconds. What will you be sort of looking at in baseball today, generally speaking? What do you have your eye on?
0: I've been looking at Sanchez for strikeouts for the Phillies. This guy is just striking out everybody. The left-hander for the Phillies, I mean, my God, the numbers, 10, 12. I think he had 13 against the Pirates. The Padres, I believe, are 11th now against left-handed pitching in striking out. When early in the season they weren't striking out at all, they're striking out a ton. By the way, whatever happened to Manny Machado? Unbelievable.
2: Yeah.
0: I think the guy's hitting 170. It's incredible. Anyways, I wouldn't be surprised. Now, he just faced them and he struck them out 9 times. So sometimes I get a little nervous about going back with a pitcher to get the strikeouts again the second time when they just faced them, because maybe it's easier for them because they've just faced them. I'm not positive, but the numbers, I believe, 6.5 with a lot of juice. I still will probably play Sanchez over today against the Padres. But wow, boy, are they Padres. By the way, what's his name? Tatis seems to be coming out of it, and he's, I believe, 7-for-14 lifetime against Sanchez, so he might have a game tonight. But Tatis seems to, he almost hit a homer yesterday and finally hit a homer the other day. So
2: finally,
0: you know, he might be coming out of it.
2: Yeah, finally. Massive home run drought for Fernando Tatis Jr., who lost, by the way, his case. Remember the operation that took 10% of his lifetime earnings or whatever it was? He lost that case. He tried to sue him. No.
0: I had an agency give me a 10%, of $3 million for when I became a huge, announcer and media.
2: Okay.
0: And, of course, they lost.
2: Okay, you got to go. Bye, Doug.
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2: 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We get tweets, beating the book. Always appreciate it. This is from Patrick Kelly, who says, time for fourth period after school English. LOL. Because he's fourth period earlier in English. Let's see. This is Matt, Warrior 013. I may have run with the Greg story the other day, LOL. I agree 100. Let's keep it PG. Greg literally said he didn't get past first base with any of the dates. Keep it this way. Do not make it uncomfortable for Greg. I agree. It should be a sweet show where we celebrate Greg. By the way, Matt, it started on this show when I asked him about his dating life, and it just spiraled.
3: Yeah. Yeah. We moved on after, he said that she took a nap in his car? We're like, okay, that sounds like a long story.
2: Yeah.
3: And then Greg took to Twitter.
2: Uncle Buck, 218 Mayor, listening to my boy Hoops Peterson back out dating in the year 2026 reminds me of this great thread from when Del Curry was getting a divorce in 2021 where someone said, Del Curry said, yo, you don't want to be out of here.
3: I think I remember that.
2: Jason H11. Gilly and Todd bickering like two old yentas, bringing a smile to my face. Can't wait for the return of the Megapod. That's what we do. And Brendan, WNBA guest. Oh, no, he did have picks. He said no picks, he said. Yeah, he did. He gave you 15-1 on the wings, and he also had the tempo plus the points tonight.
3: 4.5 first half.
2: Oh, first half, yep. Pardon me. 3Jacques H3131. Not sure anyone puts in more work. Let's let Greg live a little and call it Greg's Girls Gone Wild, and they can all place bets to win Greg's heart.
3: Hell yeah.
2: I like it. iHeart SEC Podcast was able to get Kennedy Carter, sixth
3: person of the year.
2: Sixth person of the
3: player?
2: Year.
3: Person? Player?
2: Sixth player of the year. Player, plus 440. And then Olivia Miles, rookie of the year. Even both have swung significantly. Okay. And last one, Robert DeCourt. Can anyone think of any sporting event in the past that had the futures market get massacred like the 2026 French Open? I cannot offhand. Especially since the second wave of futures also got sent to the shredder. Well, not our second wave quite yet. Still got... Marta Kostya. Oh, one more. I lied. Montreal Max. So Wishnev basically just labeled the WNBA's golden goose, Caitlin Clark, the James Harden of the WNBA. We're just isolate on her, playing no defense, but I have seen her slap plenty of opponent dribbles going by into turnovers, and she also is one of the premier passers.
3: You know what?
2: You don't hate on Caitlin Clark without some backlash.
3: Yeah. No, that's true. I'm also going to... It's Draymond. You and I talked about this quick. I'm not that big of a fan of Draymond Green's media coverage, I guess you could say, or his podcast, but I thought he had a pretty good insight on this during the James Harden struggles. He basically said Steph Curry, it is not Steph Curry's job to go out there and be an all defensive player on an NBA team. We've got to make up for it. If you have a guy like that on the roster, it's a responsibility of the rest of the team to make up for it. I liked what Draymond said about that.
2: Okay. I'm thrilled to have this gentleman on. We do the VSiN Killer Sports NBA Playoff Challenge. Carl Sachs, brainchild over there at Killer Sports. And there's 15 of us in this. And there was one name, we knew 14 of the 15 guys, including ourselves, but we didn't know one name, and it's Kyle Akins. And Kyle Akins, here with three games left, he's the only dude that can still beat me. Kyle Akins joins us now from the Cleveland area. You can follow him on Twitter at SB Breakers. He also works at Killer Sports. Kyle, it's nice to meet you.
6: Absolutely. Glad to be on the show with you guys.
2: You have a Cleveland Browns shirt on. Before we move into the NBA, may I just ask you, are you happy with the Myles Garrett trade or not?
6: You know, I mean, you can never be happy trading a Hall of Famer in his prime, right? I understand the trade for the Browns. It's probably the smart move for the future. I like Jared Verse, but you're never celebrating trading a player like Myles Garrett. That makes sense.
2: Yeah, No, it does. That's kind of the answer I would have expected. Let's just take the Spurs and the Knicks broadly speaking. I know you have some trends you want to share with us as well. But first of all, how do you approach handicapping? What is your approach to it?
6: Sure. You mentioned my involvement with Killer Sports there. I rely pretty heavily on trends, or what I like to call long-term systems. And the NBA playoffs is great for that. And that's why I've had long-term success in the NBA playoffs in particular, as well as other sports. But you're looking at situations where you got ideally hundreds game sample size over 10, 20 years. And I'm looking for simple situations that make sense and that hurts one side for the long term at 55 or 57 or 60%. And then you stack a bunch of those together and you got yourself some good plays.
2: What are the ones that leap to mind for this series? What are the ones that leap to mind before game one specifically?
6: Sure. I'll start with maybe mine for this series. And you kind of hear, like, once teams made the NBA Finals, throw out the records for the regular season. That really hasn't been true at all. So I look at a situation where one team in the NBA Finals had at least 8 more regular season wins than their opponent. So we have here this year with the Spurs, 162 games in the regular season versus the Knicks with 53, so 9-game difference. When that has occurred, and these stats go back 25 years using that Killer Sports database. Teams that had the 8-plus more wins in the regular season have covered 65.8% of the games in the finals. That's a 50-26 record against the spread. Overall, in the finals, those teams have won 12 of the 14 series, the only two exceptions being the 2016 Warriors, obviously, with their 73-9 season, and then the 06 Mavericks as well. And that's translated pretty well in Game 1. As well, where those teams they had the regular season advantage are 12-2 overall, 11-3 versus spread in game ones.
2: So, but just sort of pushing this forward, does that feel like you're going to be on the Spurs for both game one and the series, based on what you just said?
6: For a series bet, definitely taking the Spurs, and then if you want to get into it, there's some pretty good trends on both sides of game one. And starting with, we'll mention one more for the Spurs here to start. This one's pretty prevalent, but home teams have had a ton of success in game one of the NBA Finals in particular, going 19-4 overall and 18-5 versus spread.
2: Wow.
6: Just game ones.
2: Wow.
6: I also have one other I'll mention for the Spurs, a pretty interesting situation. The Knicks, obviously, their 11-game winning streak, everyone knows about, yet being the dogs in game one here. It's a real rare situation for the playoffs. The teams that are underdogs in the playoffs on 9-game winning streaks have been 2-7 against the spread historically. However, I should mention that one of those games was also game 3 with the Knicks-Cavs series, and this was 1-7 before that. But I can even broaden that out a little further for you guys. Just at any point, regular season or playoffs, teams on 11-plus game winning streak like the Knicks that are underdogs, pretty rare situation. Almost 90% of the time you see a team on an 11-plus game winning streak, they're going to be a favorite. When they've been dogs, this is historically the last 25 years, 16-31 against the spread. Mm. So it's one of those, quote unquote, Vegas knows situations when a team's that hot is the underdog, that tends to be the right decision and the favorite's been the way to go.
2: Well, you mentioned that some trends favor the Knicks. What are those?
6: Yeah, a lot of, some game one specific ones, looking at teams coming off game sevens, a couple here. Teams coming off a road win in Game 7, which the Spurs obviously just did in Oklahoma City. 7-19 overall, just 9-16 against the spread. That's throughout the playoffs. Already this season, we saw the 76ers and the Cavs come off big road wins in Game 7. The 76ers laying an egg in Game 1. The Cavs, obviously, pretty famously blow Game 1 leads to the next series. Also, kind of a situation to piggyback off that, teams that won game 6 and 7 of a series. Going to game one of the next series, this one goes back 7 years, just 111 overall and 3-9 against the spread in game ones. So obviously, yeah, you think about the big task of those, not only winning game six and game seven, quick turnaround. And there's a couple more stats, you know, we can look at game teams that just played game seven versus team off a sweep. Definitely favors the team coming off the sweep. The situation's a little bit unique because most of the time teams just have a day of rest off that situation. The Spurs having 3 days of rest here, you got to kind of decide how much, you know, how much is carries over versus how much that extra 2 days of rest versus a team normally in this situation sort of negates some of what you think about as, you know, I talk about these trends here and then you think about the why of the trends. And I think sometimes, you know, while those are good trends, sometimes the rest factor and the why of it gets a little negated here. And that's why, you know, we talk about using killer sports and trends, but it, part of that is seeing the trends in the data, and then part of that is critically thinking about what they mean.
2: Well, Kyle, in your last 30 seconds here, I just have a simple question. Do you know what you're going to take for game one? And as I say that, I say to you, keep in mind you and I are mano a mano in this contest, so maybe you don't want to tell me.
6: That's a great point. Yeah, we're definitely definitely leaning a little bit Spurs on game one if I was to make a pick against the spread here, which I think as far as the contest, I'm going to let game one go. So if you want to make a pick in game one and try to secure that victory,
2: Gil,
3: you want to tell Kyle what you're playing?
6: I'm going to try to avoid.
2: Kyle's like, or am I avoiding game one in the end? Kyle,
6: well, you never know. I got that's an hour before.
2: That's
6: last,
2: it. It's a pleasure to meet you. Thank you for making the time. Appreciate it.
6: Absolutely, great talking to you guys. And you know, not too good of luck here.
2: I understand, Gil,
6: but I'll wish good luck to everyone else the rest of the way. But take care, guys.
2: Thank you, Kyle. SB Breakers is where you can find Kyle Akins on Twitter. We'll come back. We'll recap the bets next on A Numbers Game right here at Visa.
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2: Back on a numbers game, live from Circa Resort Casino, downtown Las Vegas. Kill Alexander, Kelly Midlin, my little buddy, here on the show. We get tweets beating the book. No Emu Doug. I thought Todd was talking about Rocky Road ice cream. Big and chunky. Chance Copperpot. Todd giving us the most important adjectives for betting the WNBA. Pretty and chunky. Yeah, we got to work on his adjectives. Bengals OAL. Speaking of streaks, with Carter Bryant on the Spurs, this is the 12th year in a row there will be an Arizona Wildcat in the NBA Finals. Is that true?
3: Yeah.
2: Really?
3: I believe it.
2: Jaromir Jagr's like, that's nothing.
3: Yeah, yeah.
2: Once again, can we just revel in that hockey game last night for a second? That was incredible. Incredible.
3: Like, four amazing goals.
2: Beautiful goals.
3: Two other, like, wild, random hockey goals, but, you know.
2: But just the mental fortitude of the Vegas Golden Knights. We're down two goals? Ah, that's fine. We'll be okay. You guys keep tying us? We'll be okay. We'll figure it out.
3: Can't count out the Knights, Gil.
2: It is also cool. I know we're not Golden Knights fans, but it is cool to see people we know who are so pumped about it.
3: No, it's,
2: and
3: it's,
2: Stormy, who's coming on later, she's pumped about it. My buddy Tyrone and his girlfriend, they're massive Vegas Golden Knights fans. He says we're going ballistic here in our house.
3: I know you and I often focus on the outside fan base, kind of hating it, but it is. When I moved out here, almost 9 years ago now, it was mind-blowing how, immediately, right away, like, it was like, wow, like, I was coming, South Florida, Panthers hadn't had their little run yet, so, like, the Panthers fans back in those days used to be like, wake me up if we have a good team, otherwise I'm not showing up. I expected that's how it was going to be out here. Not at all. Not at all.
2: I think any Golden Knights fan would trace back the 9-year history, which we talked about, third cup finals, trying to win their second cup, to, you know, how the Golden Knights handled the unspeakable tragedy of the Vegas shooting.
3: Yes. Yeah.
2: And they handled it with such dignity and class. Mm-hmm. And they really just, from that moment, before the season even started, right? As it was starting, just handled it so great and just ingratiated themselves to the fan base, and the rest is history.
3: Yep.
2: It's just an absolutely amazing franchise. Three games away now. Still a lot of work to be done, right? Three games away, but wow. Game one, three wins away, but game one was just incredible last night. Here are the bets. Again, French Open. A hit on Maya Walinska once again for the third time in this tournament. The pole. Maya Walinska, 5'5" tall. Tremendous clay numbers on the lower tours. She's in the semis, for God's sakes. Plus 102. She beat Anna Kalinskaya on the overnight. We have Flavio Coboli here against Felix Auger-Aliassime. Auger-Aliassime was up a set. Coboli was down a break in the second set, broke back, broke again, won the second set to even it out, and now he is up a break. Is Coboli in the third set serving for the 2-1 lead in this best-of-five quarterfinal against FAA. So looking good currently in that one. Tomorrow, I haven't had a chance to look at the others, but I am on Marta Kostyuk versus Mira Andreeva. Remember, we also have Kostyuk at plus 405 to win the lady side, and she is now the short shot with Aryna Sabalenka getting bounced by Deanna Schneider on the overnight, we have a women's semifinal that is Maya Walinska versus Deanna Schneider. And I can promise you that Drew, Zach, and I never uttered one of their names once on the French Open preview pod.
3: Yeah, I think I think that's okay at this point.
2: It's incredible.
3: The carnage that has occurred.
2: Absolutely incredible.
3: Why am I blanking on the Canadian girl? Have we had a Canadian Grand Slam winner before?
2: Yes, Bianca Andreescu.
3: That's what I'm thinking of. Yeah.
2: Yeah. 2019 U.S. Open, I want to say.
3: Okay.
2: Yeah, over Serena. Serena back for grass season.
3: Should beat Serena.
2: As much as I love this French Open, as great as it's gone, and as much as this has been incredible, need the break next week and the week after for grass. Spurs to win the NBA Finals 19-1 from way back when on Christmas Day, and the Cubbies most wins in June 12-1. Cubbies 0-1 out of the gates last night, but that's my play for the month of June. And we talked about earlier, we talked about subsets of this, race to 10, last undefeated. I don't have bets, but I recommend the Brewers in both of those. And then the other one was by division, most wins in June. I said Yankees AL East, Twins AL Central, Astros, pardon me, thank you, Danny, Astros 6-1, AL West. In the AL East, it's the Phillies that I see, excuse me, the Braves, pardon me, over the Phillies. I don't understand why the Phillies are the favorite. Braves in the AL, in the NL East. Cubbies, because I have them in the whole month. I have them, obviously, in the NL Central. And then it was the Diamondbacks, actually, per the price in the NL West. You, sir.
3: Did the Biggio get these up at all? I would love to bet that first to 10. No.
2: I don't think so. We love you, Eric Biggio.
3: We do. We do. Felix Auger-Aliassime, only 25 years old, too. Yeah. I would have guessed he was older than that. It feels like we've been talking about him for a while.
2: I didn't even mention, also, on the men's side, when I was going through it earlier and all the carnage, and now the kids are gone, right? Hodar and Fonseca. Both lose yesterday. The 19-year-olds don't get there. The 20-year-old Jakub Mencik gets to the semis.
3: Yeah, that's a good point.
2: Incredible, good point. Man.
3: Yeah, we could have at least made the argument at the end, like, hey, it's the wave of the future got there, right? And then it's like, no, not really.
2: Yeah, we close out. We start. An Italian guy got to the semis and a Polish woman, and it ain't who you think it is. It ain't Sinner and it ain't Świątek.
3: All right, I got a lot to get to. Sorry, Danny. Tonight's game one, Josh Hart. 3+ 3-pointers made. I also played 4+. This is at like 4-something to what it was like +450. And then I'm on Knicks game one, Spurs to win the series at +490. Spurs to win in 6, +550. Spurs to win in 7, +370. That's everything for the NBA. A couple of baseball futures I talked about yesterday, wanting to finally make these. Phillies to make the playoffs, -165. Brewers to win NL Central, -150. Gil, I'm adding those to the current futures, baseball futures I've bet of Jose Ramirez, AL MVP. No idea how he's done since I bet that. And then the Orioles over their win total to win the AL East. How's that looking? Actually, they're playing better recently,
2: they're
3: right?
2: Playing better.
3: Okay.
2: They're right, playing right, better. Right. Yeah,
3: at least the losers. Okay, golf real quick. Outrights just 2. Fitzpatrick, 26-1. Justin Thomas, 40-1. Both of them top 10 as well. Also top 10 on Cantlay and Kurt Kitayama. Top 20 on Cantlay, J.J. Spahn and Alex Smalley. Tournament matchups, Minwoo Lee over Robert McIntyre. Minwoo Lee over Russell Henley. Yes, I do like Minwoo Lee this week. Just couldn't get to a placement bet on him. Also think Russell Henley is just a little overrated. I love Henley usually. I bet Xander +102 over him. Was a little surprised Xander was the dog in that matchup. Alex Fitzpatrick -108 over Harry Hall. And Justin Thomas -102 over Tommy Fleetwood.
2: I knew we'd get to the end of your golf.
3: That's right, we got there.
2: We finally got
3: 3 minutes to spare.
2: Nick Whalen.
3: And guess what? Long Shots is up now, so go check it out if you want more in-depth golf talk.
2: There you go. Nick Whalen, co-host of Prop Points, which comes at the top of the hour with Jeff Erickson. Nick Spurs under 218.5 in game one tonight. He's also got 3 prop plays tonight. Karl Anthony Towns under 33.5 points, rebounds, assists. That's under 33.5. Josh Hart, 2+3s, and Dylan Harper, over 2.5 assists, all from Nick Whalen. He'll talk more about that, I'm sure, on Prop Points coming up. Will Hill, trio of baseball plays today, couple team total overs. Braves team total over 4.5 versus the Blue Jays. Red Sox team total over 4.5 versus the Birds, the Orioles, the O's. And then the Giants, wow, put on his Evel Knievel suit for this one. Giants first 5 +0.5 of a run at the Brewers. First five plus a half. We call that a Willie special.
3: I like that. I do like that.
2: He does a lot of those. And then he's got the Spurs exact result to win the series 4-2 at plus 550 from Will. Toddy Wishnev, tempo plus 4.5 first half at the Liberty tonight. Tempo plus 4.5 first half at the Liberty. Are we saying Wings 15-1 is an official play for him to win it all?
3: It sounded like it.
2: Sounded like it.
3: Yeah, I mean, he hasn't bet it yet. He hasn't bet it, but he did like that number. He was shocked to hear that was that long.
2: Yeah, Dallas Wings 15-1 was the one that surprised him on his plays. So there you go. Flavio Cobolli does win the third set, so we're up 2-1.
3: Ooh, and he's got his shirt off right now, ladies. And Kelly.
2: And Kelly. I was going to say, it's a way to deflect it. And Kelly.
3: Oh,
2: any final thoughts before we get to game one tonight?
3: Yeah, I do. I have a final thought. Final thought. We've heard I forget what the tweet we got earlier about something about everybody being on one side and going the other way. I'm kind of over here chuckling because I saw it on Whalen too. I actually think the bet I've heard the most leading up to game one, so if you really want to be the fade the VSiN guys and stuff like that, it is Josh Hart over on his 3-pointers made. So if you want, like, we get that Super Bowl prop every year that's like so popular, like you've heard 7 people say it before we get to the Super Bowl. Like, I'm part of the part of this group that's on the Josh Hart overs, but I will tell you, I've heard that bet more often than anything else for this game one.
2: I think I'm with Kyle. I think I probably stay out of this one.
3: Yeah, this
2: game
3: is
2: one entirely.
3: I think this is a tough game to bet.
2: Yeah. Just because, again, your comments at the beginning about Wemby, like, out loud. Like,
3: right.
2: Saying out loud, I'm not sure I like where
3: our heads are at. Yeah, like, what?
2: Fascinating admission. So, yeah, I think I might sit this one out.
3: And I actually think that I thought was great stuff from Kyle on the trends. And the most important thing at the end, Gil, always got to be able to answer why if you ask that about a trend.
2: Don't data mine.
3: Mm-hmm.
2: Make it make sense. Make it make sense. We've done all we can do. Prop Points is next with Nick and Jeff and Joy from Visa, the Sports Betting Network.
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22: 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I'm Nick Whalen. He's Brandon Kravitz, stepping in for our guy Jeff Erickson today. We got a great show coming your way over the next hour. We will, of course, go very, very deep, probably too deep, Brandon, on game one of the NBA Finals. Finally, that starts up tonight. A couple basketball-less nights to begin the week. I was forced to watch non-sports last night. I was watching Widow's Bay, Brandon, but thankfully that nightmare is over. We get the NBA Finals starting up tonight, so we'll go deep on that. We'll give you Game 1 props. We'll give you series props to consider. We got Eric Halterman stopping by the show with all of his best bets for the Wednesday baseball slate. Ryan Andrade helping us preview the Memorial, giving us some betting plays, giving us some DFS picks as well. And we'll, of course, round out the show with all of our official plays for Game 1. 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Brandon, game one of the NBA Finals comes our way, 8:30 p.m. Eastern tonight down in San Antonio. Spurs holding as a 4.5-point home favorite. Totals settled in at 218.5. You know, when you have a game one like this where you have multiple days where both teams are idle leading up to it, you know, you expect some storylines to emerge. We haven't really had a whole lot. You know, the big news of the day is that it does appear Mitchell Robinson, as expected, will play through that fracture in his hand. The Knicks have since clarified that it is indeed a broken hand as opposed to a broken pinky. We still do not know exactly how this happened. We just know that Mitchell Robinson was doing something at his house. It did not happen on a basketball court, but all indications are that Robinson will play through the hand injury. Before we get into, you know, some of our specific plays for tonight, I do want to visit some of these series long markets with you, Brandon. We'll start off with points leader for the entire series. This is one where it's really tough to go against your top two options, which are Victor Wembanyama -170 and Jalen Brunson +135. Big gap after those two to Karl Anthony Towns at 35-1, Stephen Castle at 40-1, and Anobi also 40-1. Is there any long shot you would consider? Do you have a choice between Wembanyama or Brunson who you feel good about?
23: Well, first of all, I get it. You know, Stephen Curry, we're used to seeing him in the NBA Finals, unfortunately don't have that. But storyline-wise, I think we'll get him. As the series goes along, these are two fascinating teams, but pulling from Mike Brown, used to be on the Spurs staff, not exactly a headline item. I can't go any further than the two. This is going to be probably the chalkiest conversation that we have. Brunson plus 135. If you want the plus money play, that's fine. Wemby at minus 170 makes the most sense. This is a series where he should go wild. They don't have anyone who can slow him down. If they put size on him, he's going to put Karl Anthony Towns in foul trouble so fast it'll make the Knicks' head spin, and the Knicks can't afford that. And if they put one of the smaller guys on him, which is what we saw them do in their previous meetings this year, a lot of OG Anunoby,

0: schedule that San Antonio had to face to get to this point. So I'm going to go with Wemby.
1: So if you want to raise the stakes a little bit, Brandon, and in some ways perhaps generate some value, at least get into plus money territory, over at DraftKings, you can get Wembanyama to average at least 30 points over the course of the series at plus 125. Is that something you would consider? I will tell you, 15 players have done this since 2000, most recently SGA a year ago.
0: What was the number again? Say that one more time.
1: Plus 125 for Wembanyama to average 30-plus for the series.
0: I don't think so. I don't think they need him to get to that point where he needs to score quite that much. I would see him... I could see him only getting to 30 a couple of times in this series. Now, he might explode past that for one, which raises the average, but I think I would just rather swallow it with the minus 170. I really don't see anybody else keeping up with him. And the more I think about, and we'll get into the series long stuff later, but is there anybody the Knicks have faced leading up to this point that is as difficult as any team the Spurs faced to get to the NBA Finals, maybe other than the Blazers? I just think the more I marinate on this series, and I like the Knicks, the path is just so different between these two teams. And I think we see that play out in the prop market, which is why I bring it up, because I think you're going to see a lot of Spurs-led items here.
1: All right. Well, I have some notes on that as well, as far as the path that the New York Knicks have taken to get here. Not taking anything away from the Knicks, but we'll cover that in detail later in the show. Let's take a look at the three-point leaders for the series, Brandon. This is a market where we have some opportunity. It's not just a one or two guys could possibly take it. And this market has tightened up since opening over the weekend. We now have Devin Vassell as your short shot at plus 260. Julian Champagny just behind at plus 270. Jalen Brunson plus 280. He was 3-1 a few days ago. Then you could talk me into maybe an OG Anunoby at 5-1. Wembanyama 11-1. Josh Hart 15-1. Landry Shamet 20-1. So is there opportunity in this three-point leaders market? Where would you lean?
0: I do. I mean, I do think we're going to get we have some nice plus money options, which is nice, as opposed to the point leader prop. A Brunson angle does make a lot of sense. He's an efficient three-point shooter, 35% in the postseason, and it's not like he's going to find much success around the rim in this series, but so he's going to have to shoot it from deep if they're going to have success. But he's up against it in terms of volume. Champagne and Vassell combined have 235 three-point attempts in the playoffs. Brunson has 88. So I know that a lot of folks on this channel are on Champagne to lead in threes, and I will join them. Brunson is vulnerable on defense. The Knicks are going to have to pick their poison with where they hide him, and it's likely going to be a situation where Champagne is either open, which he's been throughout the course of the playoffs, or he's guarded by Brunson, which is sort of like being open. So either way, I think we get a nice little bargain. Anything that's close to plus 250, there's some 270s out there on Champagne. I really like that. I would have a hard time getting past Champagne, Vassell, or Brunson, though. I don't think we should venture too far away from those three if you're betting into this market.
1: I think there's a reasonable Brunson case here. And look, it's tough. You're choosing between three guys who are all attempting between like 6.2 and 6.5 threes per game in the playoffs. Like, Vassell has taken more than Champagne. Champagne's made a few more than Vassell. So even picking just between those two for the Spurs is difficult. But I like what you mentioned about Brunson just not being able to get to the rim, not be able to get a lot of those classic Brunson looks being, and certainly saw earlier in these playoffs. Like, the Knicks are scoring the most points in the paint of any team in the postseason. They're shooting almost 70% within 5 feet. The Spurs are holding their opponents to like 52% in that range. You know, it's just a completely different ballgame when you have Victor Wembanyama kind of playing center field around the rim. So I do think there is a case to be made that maybe we see higher volume for Jalen Brunson. We see more of those off the dribble threes, you know, especially if they're using Josh Hart as a screener. If the Spurs are playing off him and they want to kind of create these two-on-one scenarios, I think we could see more volume from Jalen Brunson in this series. We'll talk about rebounds leaders in just a moment, folks, but do you want to bet smarter this season? You need RotoWire. Our brand new smart money tool shows you exactly where sharp action is moving, so you're always on the right side of the line. And that's just the start. RotoWire's award-winning staff delivers rankings, projections, real-time injury updates, and data-driven insights.

0: 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So we've covered points. We've covered threes. Let's head over to the rebounds market, Brandon. Victor Wembanyama, minus 140 to lead the finals in rebounds. Cat, plus 150. Big drop-off down to Josh Hart, who's kind of on an island here. He's at 11-1. And then you get into the true long shots, Castle, Ananobi, Mitchell Robinson, Champagne, all 70-1.
1: Yeah, the issue with Hart, I'll just eliminate him first, is that he's probably going to be posted up on Wemby defensively, and I don't like that for his rebounding chances. So I think we end up seeing that suppressed compared to his averages throughout the course of the postseason. The issue with betting against Wemby is that he's most likely going to have a 20-rebound game, and then you're screwed. But the fade on Wemby is that rebounding hasn't really been his focus of attention recently. Wemby only averaged 7 rebounds per game if you look between games 3 and game 7 against OKC. I think that coupled with Karl-Anthony Towns' consistency on the glass and that they're likely to throw Vassell or Castle his way, I like Cat at plus 150. And then a sprinkle on what if Mitchell Robinson just goes wild in this series and he's a great matchup against it's like strength versus length with Mitchell Robinson against Wemby. He's 70-1. Just a little sprinkle, Mitchell Robinson.
0: I don't hate it, man. I don't hate it. You know, looking at Wembanyama, he had 21 more rebounds than anyone else in the West Finals, 24 more than anyone else in the Minnesota series. So even when he's not putting up massive rebound numbers game to game, the Spurs are just such a good team rebounding team that they're preventing the opponent from having somebody who goes out and gets 11 or 12 per game. So I think there is some value on Wemby at that price, but I don't hate it, man, on Mitchell Robinson leading the entire postseason in total rebound percentage, 23.1 heading into game one tonight. We're going to shift the conversation over to Major League Baseball, the Wednesday slate already ongoing. We'll get you some score updates. We'll get you some best bets for later tonight. Eric Halterman joining us when we come back.
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0: Welcome back into Prop Points here on the Sports Betting Network. Nick Whalen, Brandon Kravitz, hanging out with you. Shifting the conversation over to Major League Baseball, where we have a healthy mix between day games and night games on this Wednesday. Two of those games in action right now. We are scoreless in the bottom of the first between the Marlins and the Nationals. Did just get a run on the board down in Tampa Bay, a series that's been dominated so far by the Detroit Tigers. They're up 1-0 in the top of the first. Dylan Dingler just singling in the first run of the game. Three hits already in the top of the first for Detroit. Runners on the corners, two outs as we speak. So we'll keep you posted if any more Tigers find their way home. We got Eric Halterman, one of our MLB experts, joining us on the Progressive Guest Line to give us some plays for the evening and the night slate. Eric, I just got done hosting SiriusXM with you for the last 2 hours, so I'm very familiar with some of your leans tonight, but looking forward to getting the official card out there. Let's start with your team, Philadelphia Phillies. They are sending Christopher Sanchez, having a decent season so far. He'll be on the hill opposite Walker Buehler. If Sanchez is pitching, Eric, we got to have something going for him. So how are you playing Christopher Sanchez tonight?
12: Yeah, I am looking at his over outs prop, which is set at 19.5 outs right now. I mean, you could talk me into pretty much anything pro Christopher Sanchez these days. The guy has not given up a run since the month of April. He only gave up one fewer run than Jacob Mizrowski in the month of May, but that was still good enough to win him the Pitcher of the Month award correctly, I think, there. Sanchez went under this outs prop in his first six starts, even though he had a 2.94 ERA over that run. But what was happening to Sanchez early in the season was he was getting BABIP to death. It was a .423 batting average on balls in play, something like 130 points higher than the league average. That led to a 160 whip, and when you're giving up that many base runners, you're not going to stay in the game for much more than six innings. But Sanchez has gone over 19.5 outs in each of his last six starts. He's been incredible over that stretch, an 0.39 ERA, and the BABIP has come way down, back down to 2.61, maybe even getting a little lucky, but not by much there. That's led to an 0.77 whip. With the way Sanchez is pitching right now, I would take him to go at least seven innings against any opponent, and the Padres actually give him a little extra help here. The Padres have a second lowest on-base percentage in baseball, both overall and versus lefties, a 284 OBP versus lefties this season. They've been a bad offense overall versus them, third worst by WRC+. They're not great at avoiding strikeouts against lefties, too, so you could look at the strikeouts for Sanchez in this one, but the one that makes me the most confident is his outs. He is an innings eater and an ace at the same time these days.
1: Eric, let's stay in the Northeast. The Orioles and the Red Sox should have weather on their side today. 76 and sunny the last time I checked out at Fenway. Peyton Tolley steps onto the bump for Boston. He's been dealing this year. Will this prove to be too much for the Orioles' bats? How are we playing into this?
12: Yeah, I like Tolley's over 6.5 strikeouts prop in this one today, partly due to Tolley himself, which we'll get to in a minute, but partly due to the Orioles' offense. They are sixth worst in strikeout rate against southpaws this season, a 24.8% strikeout rate. They're also just bad in general against lefties, a bottom 10 offense by WRC+. Tolley, for his part, has a 2.61 ERA, an 0.90 whip on the season, maybe getting a little lucky, but the ERA estimators are still in the low threes. He's been a very good pitcher, a 29% strikeout rate for him against a 7% walk rate. If you go by strikeout minus walk rate among pitchers who have thrown at least 40 innings this season, he is 11th. So he's pitching like an ace or something close to it. He only went 4 2/3 his last time out, but he still struck out 7 batters. He's got that kind of strikeout stuff, and it's thanks to an elite fastball. The stuff plus on his fastball is up to 126 overall. It was 136 and 139 in his last two starts. So it's a great pitch, which has been even better lately. The only pitcher with a better stuff plus on their fastball in baseball this season among guys who've thrown at least 40 innings, that is Jacob Mizorowski. So totally not quite Mizorowski level, but he can miss bats like few other pitchers in baseball. So I'd take his over strikeouts today.
0: We'll get you some more plays from our friend Eric Halterman in just a moment. 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Eric Halterman, MLB analyst for us at RotoWire, stopping by the Progressive guest line, giving us some plays for tonight. I will tell you, we are now in the bottom of the first between the Tigers and the Rays, so no more runs on the board for Detroit. Still a 1-0 game. We are scoreless between the Marlins and the Nats in the top of the second. Let's head out to Yankee Stadium, Eric, where we have Gavin Williams on the hill against Gerrit Cole. How are you playing this game?
12: Yes, a great pitching matchup here, but I am pretty interested in taking the Guardians as an underdog because Gavin Williams has been excellent this season. 3.07 ERA, a 1.09 whip, 29% strikeout rate to go with just an 8% walk rate, and that walk rate is the key. He has struggled with walks in the past, even struggled with walks at times this season, but has been showing much better control recently. He has a 22-2 strikeout to walk ratio in his last three starts with just 3 earned runs allowed. Now, the Yankees do have a big advantage on offense. They're second in team WRC+. The Guardians are just 18th, but that offensive advantage does go way down, assuming Aaron Judge is out of the lineup. He has been battling a bone bruise in recent days. Gerrit Cole is on the mound for the Yankees, and if this were a month from now, that might be enough for me to not recommend the Guardians as an underdog here, but this is just his third start back from elbow surgery here. Cole had 2 scoreless starts so far, but the stuff plus is way down for him. This looks like a guy who is succeeding with average stuff and a whole lot of savvy at this point, rather than somebody who is simply overpowering opponents. He was at 107 the last 2 years in stuff plus before his injury, up in the high 110s at his peak, down to just 100 in his first 2 outings so far. So even though the results have been good, the stuff doesn't look like peak Gerrit Cole yet, and to me that's enough to make the Guardians a pretty interesting underdog as long as they've got Gavin Williams on the mound.
1: Big time win for them last night as well. See if they can back it up for you. Another solid pitching matchup for the Reds and Royals. Kolek versus Burns. Both pitchers with only 1 loss on the ledger here. Do the Reds have the upper hand with Chase Burns pitching on his home field, even with the Ellie De La Cruz injury? What are we looking at with Reds Royals?
12: Yeah, this looks on the surface like a pretty interesting pitching matchup, but I think that the Reds should have a pretty big advantage, which is why I'd be looking to take them maybe on the run line for a bit of a plus payout. You could also look at the first 5 innings because I like Burns a whole lot more than Stephen Kolek here. The Reds' bullpen is shaky, so not really sure what's going to happen late in the game, to be fair. The Royals bullpen shaky as well. Neither lineup has been very good, so this really does come down to the starting pitching matchup. And Chase Burns, he deserves Cy Young votes, although right now, given the depth of the NL Cy Young race, I'm not sure he's even in the top 3. But a 29% strikeout rate with an 8% walk rate, a lot of guys in that range on today's slate, it seems. He's got a 1.96 ERA on the season, an 0.96 whip. Now, Stephen Kolek on the other side has a 3.48 ERA, but that's a good deal better than the ERA estimators. He's been helped by a 2.09 BABIP. He had two consecutive scoreless outings, but struck out just five total batters in 14 and a third, and then he came out his last time out and gave up six runs. Doesn't walk a lot of guys, keeps the ball on the ground well, but just a 16% strikeout rate. He's going to get knocked around pretty often this year, so I think the Reds should have a pretty big advantage in the starting pitcher portion of this game.
0: Eric, we got about 30 seconds. Let's get one more play on the card. Paul Skeens on the hill tonight for the Pittsburgh Pirates. How are we attacking that game?
12: Yeah, I like the Pirates here. Might go to the run line to get a slight payout here against the Astros. Skeens has allowed 12 runs across his last three starts, but still 19 strikeouts against five walks. He's just been babbipped a little bit. I think he's fine. And Spencer Arrighetti, I have no idea why he has a 1.34 ERA. Previously, he had good strikeout stuff with bad command. He only has an average strikeout rate this year with a 13% walk rate. It seems very fluky that his ERA is anywhere near this range. ERA estimators in the high fours. Big advantage for the Pirates in this one.
0: Great stuff as always from our good friend Eric Halterman. Check him out on Twitter on X at Eric with a K underscore Halterman. Find all of his great work for us over at rotowire.com. 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When we come back, we'll have some bets. We'll have some DFS advice for you for the Memorial. More prop points coming your way on the other side.
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0: Nick Whalen, Brandy Kravitz back with you. It's Prop Points here on the sports betting network. To give you a quick update on the two in-progress games in Major League Baseball, we got a run on the board out in D.C., Brandon. I know you are closely monitoring the total, the two biggest over teams in baseball going at it. Marlins up 1-0 in the bottom of the second. Estuary Ruiz with a solo homer. 2-0 Tigers in the top of the second down in Tampa Bay. Yandy Diaz had a single in the bottom of the first. Just had a home run on the Tigers side of thing. Jake Rogers with a solo shot. So 2-1 Tigers in the top of the second. We head back out to the Progressive guest line to bring in our friend Ryan Andrade, our golf experts on the DFS side of things, on the betting side of things for us at rotowire.com. Kind enough to join us and give us a preview of the Memorial. Ryan, I hate to go with the low-hanging fruit right off the top, but it is a signature event. We got a loaded field. That means Scotty Scheffler is in that field. He's going for the three-peat. He's won it each of the last 2 years at 10-under and 8-under. Are we getting fair odds on Scottie Scheffler to win the tournament right now? A heavy, heavy favorite, as you'd expect, plus 315 over at DraftKings.
18: Yeah, I mean, I think it's about the number you would expect, right? I mean, this is a guy that's, you know, won the last two events here. Before that, was third in each of the two tournaments here before that. So it's a guy that it was the clear runaway favorite in the model I created this week. One of the best iron players on tour, short game, doesn't get as much credit as it should. It is elite, if not the best on tour as well. I think both those things are going to be extremely important this week. You know, the average greens and regulation percentage here at Muirfield Village is only 55%, which is way below PGA Tour average. So if you're able to hit really good iron shots, you're going to be able to separate quite easily. That's what Scottie Scheffler's done here the last few years. And you're going to need a really good short game because you're going to have a lot of opportunities to either lose strokes or gain strokes on the field around the green. So, you know, Scheffler, I'm not surprised to see him here. It's honestly a little bit of a discount from last year. He was plus 280. So, I mean, he's definitely my favorite this week for sure.
1: I want to follow up on Scotty. His recent form, it looks like he's been hitting his driver much better lately. He is obviously the short shot here, as you mentioned. Is he where you want him to be in terms of the way he's been playing lately? I think when people are looking at betting Scottie Scheffler, it's easy to look back at the last couple of tournaments and say, okay, well, he's won the last couple. It's hard to repeat for or three-peat, but is he playing well enough right now for you to make that sort of investment on the short shot on the board?
18: Yeah, I think so. I mean, you mentioned it. It's hard. It's hard to win out on tour in general, and to win three straight times at the same event is crazy. We haven't seen it since Steve Stricker back at the John Deere Classic 2009 to 2011. So it's been a minute. Scotty's actually had a couple chances in his career to win three in a row. Didn't get it done. But hey, man, you mentioned the driver. It's been certainly a lot better, I think, around the players. Arnold Palmer, he was really struggling. He was testing out some new drivers. Clearly, he feels a lot more comfortable now ever since the Masters, really. He's got, you know, three runner-up finishes. He finished third at the Byron Nelson. So I think all parts of his game are really clicking here. I think, you know, there's kind of a big group of him You know, Rory, Cameron Young, Ludvig Åberg, some of those guys that could challenge. But as far as playing, the way he's playing right now, the fit for the course history, all the things are there for Scottie Scheffler right now.
0: All right, we will move beyond the Scottie Scheffler portion of the segment, Ryan, and get some of your other favorite values. I know you wrote up the FanDuel preview for us at rotowire.com. So we like Scottie. He's at 13,800 over on FanDuel. Who are some of the other higher-priced options you would consider building your lineup around?
18: Yeah, Ludvig Åberg was the second guy on my model this week. I think he's playing tremendous golf. He's pretty much done everything except for win. You know, he's had six top eight finishes in his last eight starts. He's second among all players in this field in strokes gained ball striking to Scottie Scheffler. So clearly doing everything we're looking for. The short game, the putting, all of consistently gaining strokes each week as well. So and he's also been T5, T16 in his two starts here. So he's played well at this course recently. Fits the course extremely well. Another guy I'd be looking at would be Matt Fitzpatrick, leading all players in this field in strokes gained approach this season. Obviously, I mentioned that's going to be extremely important. He's eighth on tour in strokes gained around the green as well. So, you know, iron play, short game, I think that combination is going to be huge this week. Always seems to be so at the Memorial. Fitzpatrick's also top 10 in bogey avoidance, par 5 scoring, and total driving. All other key stats I'll be looking for this week. So if you're not going to go Scottie and DFS, I think an Åberg-Fitzpatrick stack makes a lot of sense here.
1: Patrick Cantlay is an interesting name. He has six top 15 finishes and 11 starts this year. He has a streak of four straight that was snapped in his last start. He's won the Memorial twice, but he hasn't won on tour in 3+ years. So which version of Patrick Cantlay are we going to get? He clearly likes this course, likes Jack's Place, but he hasn't been winning a lot lately, yet he's been playing well. So how do we play into this? Is he somebody worth looking at?
18: Yeah, I mean, I think so. You know, Cantlay was one of the guys that I considered this week. There's a couple of guys I did like better than him, but, you know, sitting there at 29-1, I think is pretty good value. He's kind of the first guy outside of those first, you know, eight options that are all really, really close, it seems like, outside of Scheffler, obviously. But, you know, Cantlay, I think, is starting to play a lot better golf. He's kind of been under the radar, I feel like, the last, you know, month and a half. You know, he's run up, you know, four straight top 12 finishes before the PGA Championship. Didn't have the performance he was looking for out of Ronimink, but before that was great. Iron play is honestly as good as it's been in his entire career. He's a guy that always drives it pretty straight, and he's always had a really good short game as well. So you mentioned the great record here. I think, you know, if you're looking for some value towards the top of the betting board, 29-1, I think is pretty solid odds. I mean, and you can make the argument this guy's kind of due, right? You know, he hasn't won on tour in a long, long time, but he's been close quite a few times, and, you know, the form is certainly there.
0: Quick programming note, folks. Tomorrow from 1 to 2 p.m. Eastern, we're stepping aside for a special one-hour world soccer betting preview hosted by Patrick Maher, former USA international Christopher Sullivan. He'll be joining the show alongside Alex Crook and Will Gavin for a full breakdown from the group stage through the knockout rounds, best bets, all the angles you need to know before the World Cup kicks off. So make sure you check that out. That'll be during our time slot tomorrow, 1 to 2 p.m. Eastern. And Prop Points will return to its normal time slot on Friday. Ryan, we talked about a few of the golfers that you like for the Memorial. Let's get into some intriguing long shots you have here in the outrights market. I know you're looking at Matt Fitzpatrick. And if we really want to dig a little bit deeper, JJ Spaun at 43-1.
18: Yeah, you know, I talked about Fitzpatrick a little bit. I think of all these sort of favorites, I think he's got the best value here at plus 1950. He's got the great win equity. He's already won three times on the PGA Tour this season. He's the best iron player in this field, at least by strokes gained approach so far this season. Short game I mentioned is great. If you want to go a little bit further down, I think JJ Spaun makes a lot of sense, 43-1. Obviously, he has beaten really good fields before. We saw it at the U.S. Open last year. Had a couple other opportunities last year. You know, he lost to Rory McIlroy in a playoff at the Players, Justin Rose in a playoff at one of the playoff events. So he's not scared of these big dogs at all. You know, he's T14 at Doral, T5 at Quail Hollow, T6 at the Colonial. All those are pretty tough courses as well. So JJ Spahn, I think, is really good value here for an outright at 43-1. If you want to go even further down than that, another guy that I really like was Kurt Kitayama at 6-1. This guy's got four top tens this season, all of them coming in signature events or majors. So he's not afraid to show up on the big stages and the best fields. He's absolutely one of the best ball strikers in this field. Top five strokes gain approach, green to regulation percentage, proximity 150 to 200, and total driving. All those will be key for me this week. He's also won a signature event before out at Bay Hill a few years ago. So Kurt Kitayama, I think, is a great number here at 67-1.
0: About 30 seconds left, Ryan. Let's give us your favorite value play on FanDuel if you're putting together a DFS lineup under 8,000.
18: Yeah, I would say Nick Taylor would probably be my favorite one. I think he's played really, really well on some of these difficult golf courses recently. You look at T9 at Doral, T14 at Quail Hollow, T26 at Aronimink. Also finished fourth here at Memorial last year. I think his combination of iron play, short game is really going to win out. Alex Fitzpatrick would be one other one if I was throwing it in there. He's played really, really well this year. So both Fitzpatricks would definitely like this week.
0: Ryan Andrade, everybody. Check him out on Twitter at @Roto_Ryan. Find his full FanDuel DFS breakdown for Memorial over on rotowire.com. We're going back to the NBA Finals. All of our plays for Game 1 when we come back. You're watching Prop Point.
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0: Welcome back to Prop Points. Nick Whalen, Brandon Kravitz hanging out with you, taking you up to the top of the hour. We got three now Major League Baseball games officially in action. Just started out in Minneapolis between the White Sox and the Twins. Nothing there, although we do have a hit on the board for the White Sox in the top of the first. We're now 2-2 between the Tigers and the Rays in Tampa in the top of the third there. One out, two on for Detroit. Marlins still lead the Nationals 1-0 in the bottom of the third. So we got game one of the NBA Finals tonight, Brandon. You're an NBA guy. I'm an NBA guy. This is what we live for. Whole season's been building toward this. We'll give you as many plays as we can, both for the series and for game one tonight. Spurs still sitting as 4.5-point favorites. Total still sitting at 218.5. I do need to highlight a trend, which I'm sure you've seen. It's been out there the last couple of days, but I know Visa and Steve Mackinnon had this earlier in the week. NBA Finals game winners, teams that just win the game, are 62-3-3 ATS over the last 11 NBA Finals. So if you win an NBA Finals game, you are almost always covering the number. That is just an insane, insane trend, about the strongest trend that you will ever see. Does that impact at all how you think about game one tonight?
1: I think it's a really interesting discussion. My first thought on this is that while it does seem dramatic, it isn't really as dramatic as it seems. I mean, it's an undeniable trend, but think about it like this, Nick. The NFL, where we obsess over numbers, half points, minuscule line moves, more than any other sport that we follow, do you know how often the spread comes into play? Basically, where the dog lost but covered, it only happens 17% of the time. The NBA Finals is producing that 10% of the time, where the spread matters over the last 10 years. So, well, it's not that different. The backdoor cover gets eliminated in these games because if you're winning, you don't take your foot off the gas. Shooting variance is everything in the NBA, and it's even more so the last couple of years. The deeper you get into the postseason, the more nuclear those teams are able to go, because that's partially how they got here in the first place. And more than anything else, I think it does show some vulnerability in an otherwise impenetrable sports book out there, whichever is your choosing. If they don't know how to adjust to it, Nick, why should we? So we can't have the perfect answer, but that means it creates an opportunity here. So I hope I'm not speaking out of both sides of my mouth with this. I think the trend is a little bit overstated, but it does create a little bit of an opportunity where you at least have to take the money line if you like the dog. So are you with me on this? This might be overblown.
0: I mean, it's such a compelling sample. You know, 11 NBA Finals, that it's hard for me to say it's nothing. I think, you know, part of it is you're not getting these 12.5-point spreads in an NBA Finals, right? And, you know, at the end of games where you have free throws and stuff like that, you know, when you have a lot of 2.5, 3.5, 4.5s out there, yeah, you're probably bound to have a winning team cover a little bit more often than you would during the regular season. But your logic on, look, if you like the Knicks to cover 4.5, just take them on the money line. Yeah, I'm fine with that. This is a compelling enough trend that I would follow you into the wilderness on the New York Knicks, if you're of that line of thinking. Knicks plus 4.5, by the way, minus 105 over at FanDuel. We'll give out some props for game one in just a moment, but first, we have a message from our friends over at DraftKings. 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Let's talk some props for game one of the NBA Finals, Brandon. I know you are taking the Knicks plus the 4.5. We discussed the merits of just taking the Knicks on the money line following that crazy trend that winners are 62-3-3 ATS over the last 11 NBA Finals. But if we're looking at specific player props, I know you have a couple on the Knicks side and you have one for De'Aaron Fox as well. So what do we got?
1: All right, so and I would take the plus 4.5 and the money line, split it up however you choose, but I don't like getting if I'm going to be on an underdog, I want to take a little bit of insurance too, even in the NBA Finals. Jalen Brunson under 25.5 points. I am leaning in that direction. This is going to be defensive pressure that he just simply has not seen in the playoffs, going up against the defense that just limited the MVP of the NBA to 38% shooting. So if they decide to load up on Brunson the way that they loaded up on SGA, Brunson has to be lights out from three. That's asking a lot. And I still think the Knicks can win this game, even with his total suppressed. He's gone under this number in five of their last 11 wins. They've won 11 in a row. Mikal Bridges over 14.5 points scored. I think this is one of the biggest advantages the Knicks have in this series is at the wing spot. The Spurs cannot effectively cover both OG and Mikal Bridges with their current perimeter personnel, meaning that Bridges will consistently feast on weak side closeouts. I think he has a great series, and it starts tonight. And De'Aaron Fox, to me, Nick, just hasn't looked right. So let's take the total embodiment of his stats of points, rebounds, and assists and go under at 25.5. Just another slow day for De'Aaron Fox.
0: So I've been talking all week, Brandon, about Josh Hart and the three-pointers prop. Now, luckily we got this one on the card when it was minus 125 at BetMGM. I'm not seeing anything better than minus 155 for the over 1.5 threes. I think you got to bump it up to the 2.5 if you want to find any sort of value there. I do still think there will be enough volume that Josh Hart hitting three threes in this game is on the table. 58 of his 66 threes in the playoffs have been either open or wide open thus far. Well over 50% of those classified as wide open. I think the Spurs have to concede something defensively, and they probably start with daring Josh Hart to shoot from beyond the arc. I like the under 33.5 points, rebounds, assists for Karl-Anthony Towns. I don't necessarily think he's going to spend a ton of time defending Victor Wembanyama, but Karl-Anthony Towns always finds ways to pick up cheap fouls. You know, I don't know that this is a 40-minute spot for him as far as being able to stay on the court. And we'll see how much the assist production from earlier in the playoffs translates. I'm with you. I think the step up in class defensively that the Knicks will be facing tonight is something that, will, you know, kind of force an adjustment period to begin this series. And that is why I like the under 218.5, Brandon. I know two or three games between these teams during the regular season sailed over this number. The last meeting on March 1st went under. That was because San Antonio scored only 89 points. But again, you look at who the Knicks have faced to get here, and you were talking about this at the top of the show. The Cavaliers, the 76ers, these teams were average at best defenses after the All-Star break, 15th and 18th in defensive rating, respectively. You're now facing arguably the best defense in the NBA. I think we can say that after the Western Conference Finals. You have five or six guys you could throw at Jalen Brunson. And look, if you like the under 25.5 points for Brunson tonight, Brandon, you know, where's the rest of the scoring coming from for this Knicks team? So I will be on the under 218.5 to start things out. Spurs are just such a better defense around the rim. They're allowing opponents to shoot just 52% in that range. Knicks have been shooting about 66% at the rim throughout the playoffs. I think that will be a big adjustment heading into game one. So I'll be on the under. And look, I don't mind taking the over 2.5 threes for Jalen Brunson. I'm staying away from his points prop in general, Brandon, but I think we do see higher three-point volume from Brunson not being able to get to his usual spots near the rim. So there we have it, our best bets for game one of the NBA Finals. Brandon locking in the Knicks to cover the 4.5. And I'll tack on one more for you. Stephon Castle to lead the series in assists. Give me that at plus 140. Another reminder, we are off tomorrow. You can catch the World Soccer Betting Preview. That'll be airing 1 to 2 p.m. Eastern. VSiN will be back Friday previewing game two of the NBA Finals. Money Moves coming your way next here on the Sports Betting Network.
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19: Time to be alive. Everybody hates Vegas, and last night the Knights gave the rest of the hockey world even more of a reason. What a freaking game to kick off the Stanley Cup final last night. Can we push it forward to the hardwood tonight? We'll discuss it all as we welcome you into a Wednesday edition of Money Moves alongside Jonathan Von Tobel, Stormy Bonantoni with you, producer Justin Emery at the controls. Lots to get to today, JVT. And we do have a couple MLB games already in progress to kick the day off. Marlins Nationals tied right now at one in the top of the fourth. Tigers up 3-2 over the Rays. And how about this? White Sox plus 123-ish dog at close in Minnesota against the Twins and Taj Bradley. Bradley getting hit around. Already a four spot on the board in the first.
20: Yeah, well, Bradley has been a really good story so far this year. He's been greatly improved from where we have seen him. And, oh, look, you're going to have a blemish here and there. But to your point, had a little bit of action on the White Sox at some books, and it seems to be on the right side. Eric Fetty. Former UNLV pitcher. Come on now. Getting to start there, as you mentioned, too. But we have some good day baseball, and we get some good pitchers going later today. Yes. Got scratched with an illness a couple of days ago, but my boy Chase Burns going to be out there today against the Kansas City Royals and more. Looking forward to getting down and dirty with some of the slate today, including your favorite nickname in Major League Baseball going later today against the Pittsburgh Pirates.
19: What's my favorite nickname?
20: Spencer Arrighetti.
19: Spaghetti.
20: There you go.
19: There we go. Also, among those pitchers that is going today against him, Cy Young favorite, we got Christopher Sanchez going, Paul Skeens at Shohei Day, so a lot of aces on the hill today, as 12 more games are still set to have first pitch later on this afternoon in the evening. So
20: and
19: we
20: will, all in the National League, as we have discussed.
19: Bing bong, which we can take a look at that market once again as well. But that's just the tip of the iceberg for what we've got going on today. Let's set the table like we always do with the rundown.
21: It's time for the top headlines and topics of the day. This is The Rundown.
19: Will he be one of the few, the proud, to overcome the Madden curse and have a big season despite having one of the tougher schedules in the National Football League? And we've talked a lot this week about the Rams' blockbuster trade, adding Myles Garrett to their defense. Could they add another former defensive player of the year as well this offseason?
20: Ben Johnson, when asked about Caleb Williams on the cover of Madden 27, quote, no reaction, end quote. So we'll see. Covers are not what they used to be nowadays. I don't think you have the knowledge here, but now you download games. They're digital. There are physical copies, but there's like six different versions of a cover and everything like that. I would say that the Madden curse is dead only because there is no singular cover anymore, the way that games are distributed to the masses.
19: Okay, fair. We'll discuss that a little bit later on in the show, though. We set it off the top. The NBA Finals set to tip off later on tonight. Spurs 4.5-point home favorites against the Knicks, but New York getting more and more support for the series at large. JVT, San Antonio was a -205 series favorite at open. When we discussed it yesterday, -195. This morning I look at the odds board, they're -185 for the series now.
20: I'm just going to put it this way. By the time we talk about this series, my hand might be forced in a certain direction, and we will discuss. We're also starting to see some action on the total here tonight. Initially, we got this thing pushed up from 217 to as high as 219 in multiple stops. Well, now it's at 217, where we're sitting at right now in other books. So some action on the under coming in today.
19: We will discuss it, of course, the two of us. JVT will rehash some of his series long props the way that he wants to play game one, but we'll also have Tom Byrne on the program a little bit later on to get his perspective on the series as well. But we have to kick this thing off on the ice as the Knights rally in Raleigh. Nikolai Ehlers scored for Carolina 25 seconds into this game. They go up 2-0, and yet, how about those Vegas Golden Knights who come all the way back, end up winning this thing 5-4 to take an early one-game-to-none lead in the series on the road. They are, JBT, the first team in Stanley Cup final history to complete a multi-goal comeback on the road in Game 1 entering Tuesday. Road teams were 0-55 when down multiple goals at any point in Game 1's.

0: and it was off and running from there. What a fun and just awesome back and forth game we got to kick this thing off.
1: Kind of high scoring, huh?
0: I will give you props, even though, albeit annoying, I even texted you, like, very annoying that you handicapped this game as well as you did. We did talk about game ones being weird, but everything you said pretty much about the potential for the high danger chances that these teams allow, the goaltenders that we have had issues with, wondering if they were going to turn into a pumpkin at some point, both of them ultimately do.
1: Yeah, look, I don't know if this is going to be a sign of the series as a whole, but you know, that's why you like to play devil's advocate at the very least, just talk through why certain angles might happen, because then these shows get boring, right? We're all just talking about the same things over and over again. So everything that we talked about came to fruition, and you might get a couple more of these throughout this series. Look, these are two really skilled offensive teams. I don't really think there's any question about it. And I just – did you end up playing the Freddie Anderson thing? Did you end up adding him?
0: No.
1: Okay, good, because I was laughing as well, because what I kept telling you, stick to your guns if you're going to do this.
0: So mad.
1: Because it's a small sample size deal, and sure enough, I mean, he turns into a pumpkin yesterday. Now, maybe it's just one game. We saw game one of the Montreal series where they looked disheveled and odd and off, and sure enough, they bounced back and absolutely wrecked them the rest of the way. Obviously, Vegas, I think, is a little bit of a different monster than the Canadiens, or a much better team, so that is going to be something you have to reckon with as you move forward in the series, but what a time for Frederik Andersen to finally become everything you've said he would be.
0: Yes.
1: Which is just back to his old form. A sub-80 save percentage yesterday.
0: Dude.
1: It was pretty bad. Now, a couple of them were kind of unlucky. What was he? Was it the third or fourth goal he gives up where the puck is just perfectly careened off of the stick and it goes right between his arms? Like, some of them you're like, all right, what are you going to do? Hockey's a stupid sport. But generally, didn't play particularly well, and now you got to see if you can bounce back here if you're Freddie A.
0: Despite facing, again, a relatively low number of shots coming his way, gives up the 5 goals on just 23 shots on goal, also a minus 129 goal saved above expected.
1: At one point, was it what? The Knights had 3 goals on 9 shots.
0: Yes.
1: Yeah.
0: Yes. So it just, Freddie going Freddie.
1: Yep.
0: And there it was in game one. But also, Carter Hart on the other side gives up 4 on 27 shots, a minus 149 goal saved above expected for him. I don't know if any of you saw that article up on NHL.com. late last week about him being vulnerable on the blocker side, but I think 3 of those goals ended up ultimately being blocker side on him. And with that, the Conn Smythe odds for homeboy have absolutely plummeted. If you do think the Canes are going to come back into this series, the number that you're getting on Freddie Andersen has now also extended, so you're getting 4-1 or better on that. In my mind, if Carolina does win this thing, he's going to have to be significantly better, so maybe that is a buy point on him. But for Carter Hart, you're getting as long as, I think I saw 55-1.
1: I would say Carter Hart's candidacy is dead.
0: As I mean, it was already.
1: Correct. That's what I mean. Is, you know, it was, there seemed to be a non-on-ice element that was holding him back from potentially winning this. And then you put forth the stinker, as I texted you yesterday, Carter Hart, more like Carter Fart, because it did not look good for a while for him.
0: You didn't like my response.
1: That wasn't, was it Pathetti Anderson?
0: Like, yeah, I said Freddie Anderson, more like Pathetti.
1: That's not terrible. Now that I say it out loud, it's not terrible. Yeah, yeah. But either way, I think I would agree with you that Anderson still has some runway. And it goes back to the question that I keep asking. Again, this is just a one example, but if this is a 7-game series and Freddie A puts together 4 great performances and wins, but the 3 others are like this, how does that truly affect his candidacy to win the Conn Smythe, considering what his entire body of work heading into this series had been? I would also ask you, I mean, for these Knights, as we're looking at some of these Conn Smythe awards, I know that Marner had a point yesterday and looked pretty good, but, I mean, Brett Howden? He's got a crap ton of goals. He had more yesterday. We're sitting at what now?
0: FanDuel didn't even have his number up, but DraftKings has him 25-1 still. He leads the postseason in goals
1: scored.
0: And has those overtime game winner shorthanded goals. He's been awesome, so I wouldn't be surprised to see him continue to climb. Jack Eichel's also just 3 points back of Mitch Marner. If he's able to, I mean, he could go off for a hat trick at any point, right? He's been so much more pass first in this postseason, but if he scores a few goals, could he work himself into that conversation? Also worth noting, so Vegas just at large has continued to find ways to stay in and win games, have had several comebacks now, found goals when they needed them in the third period. Tomas Hertl, by the way, all of his goals since he's worked his way out of that drought have been in the third period. We saw it against the Avs, who were previously unbeatable when leading after 2 or having multi-goal leads, and John Tortorella spoke after the game about just kind of his confidence in the Vegas leadership's ability to continue to stay poised.
1: Yeah.
2: Told you guys since I've been with this team, it's a good team. We're a really good team. And I think we have a really good locker room. I think they understand these type of situations because they've lived through them. and they won.

0: lot of these guys. So that's what you rest on. It for me as a coach, I have all the confidence in the world. No matter where those flows go, we're not going to get into a panic mode by any means. We may not come back. We may lose a game. I don't know, but we're going to do it with not losing ourselves completely, because you can get really sloppy when you start panicking. I don't think there's going to be any panic in the team, no matter what happens in this series.
1: How much do you think experience matters?
2: You know me, I've always kind of poo-pooed on these sort of things, but I guess to an extent, it's somewhere it's got to help. I mean, I just, especially in something like this, like, you can kind of get me on experience when it comes to a setting like the NFL, where it's, we're traveling to a neutral site and we're staying in a different, you know what I mean, where there's different aspects of this to an extent. I mean, it's just another playoff series in theory. It's just the logo has changed, but I guess there's something to it if it does matter. But it goes back to the rest versus rust thing. If the Knights win this, we can point to they had experience. And if they lose this, then we're just not going to talk about it, and it's not going to matter.
1: 24-1 now since John Tortorella took over. You talk about some of the experienced guys, though. It's not only your forwards at the top, but how about the back end and what Shea Theodore and Braden McNabb did? First time we've seen anybody have multiple defensemen with 3 points in a game one of a Stanley Cup final. Braden McNabb, by the way, he had, what, 6 assists or 7 assists, I think. Yeah, 6 total this postseason now for him, after he had 7 assists total in 63 games in the regular season. This is not his bag, so for him to do what he's doing is crazy. Okay, you hear the music. We're just getting started here on Money Moves. We got to take a quick timeout. We just talked about how the Golden Knights were able to take game one on the road. Can the Knicks follow suit in the NBA tonight? We're previewing it all as game one.
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7: This is a Bloomberg Business of Sports report. Season ticket holders can buy seats for the NBA Finals at New York's Madison Square Garden at face value, but can also sell their tickets for a significant profit on resale sites. For some fans, the potential windfall is tempting, but many are choosing not to sell their tickets, saying the experience of seeing their team compete in the finals is priceless. The head of the Baseball Players Association insists the union will fight management's salary cap proposal. MLB proposed a salary cap last week, threatening a possible lockout after the current labor contract expires December 1st. Interim Executive Director Bruce Meyer says the union has never been broken and never will be. Former Washington Commanders owner Dan Snyder has tapped Banc Pictet to help manage the proceeds from the NFL team's $6 billion sale, one of the biggest ever U.S. sports deals. The 61-year-old billionaire is now a resident in London. With the Bloomberg Business of Sports report, I'm Michael.
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3: 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Stormy Bonantoni and a sad Jonathan Von Tobel. What's the uh-oh?
4: We have... So a lot of people in our audience enjoy trends. Now, they say trends don't pay the rent.
3: But they can be your friends.
4: They can, sure. And there is a new trend emerging that ties into the NBA Finals that looks potentially like good news for the San Antonio Spurs. Would you like this trend?
3: Hit me with it.
4: Okay. I don't know if you're ready for this. Every single time a new pope has been elected in the 21st century, both the San Antonio Spurs and the Seattle Seahawks have gone on to the Super Bowl / Finals and won. 2005, 2013, and 2025. For those who don't remember, Pope Benedict, Pope Francis, and then Pope Leo.
3: Wow.
4: Just saying.
3: Okay.
4: Shout out to Ashton Butuso, who tweeted that out today.
3: Interesting. See, that's not the trend I was going to point out today. That is one I didn't know. That's a fun one. Maybe we needed to hit one of those like meaningful or meaningless trends one of these days.
4: I would go meaningful for that one. I mean, it's an act
3: that
4: of
3: is
4: God.
3: It didn't help the Bears that much, though. The White Sox are still, although they're having a pretty good year, so maybe.
4: This has everything to do with the Spurs and the Seahawks, not the Chicago. The Chicago
3: Whites. Listen, I'm just saying, there was some stuff about that in terms of the acts of God with the Pope. I'm just saying. But let's get into a little bit more of this game. We got game one coming up tonight in San Antonio. The Knicks, though, JVT, have won each of their last 11 games in the postseason, have not lost since April 23rd, which was night one of the NFL draft, if you remember. It has been a minute. They're the fifth team ever to win 11 straight in a single postseason. Three of the first four did go on to win the title. How do things shake out in your mind, New York, San Antonio, big picture this series?
4: So I will say this, and I said this 1,000 times in Harvard Handicappers this morning. By the way, full NBA Finals preview is up now, so go check that out. Myself, Zach Cohen, and Kelly Bidlin all got together for an hour to discuss the series at length. I think my arm's going to get twisted here into a series bet. I didn't really have anything. Tepidly, my pick was Knicks in seven. However, we're starting to get to like a minus 180, maybe even minus 175, if we can get it, on the San Antonio Spurs to win this series. I think that might be worth playing from a price standpoint. This is very much reminding me of that Celtics-Mavericks series from a couple of years ago, where a lot of people came into that loving the Dallas Mavericks, despite the fact that, oddly enough, they were the underdog there, and that being somewhat ignored in the sense. Mm-hmm. I just think that we're getting really close to getting this pretty cheap here on San Antonio to win this series. I even think like $1.80 is playable, and we're talking about 20-cent dip from where we opened at a lot of different spots. So I just want to put that out there, that I think from a price standpoint, I might get coaxed into playing San Antonio in this series just because of the way that we're heading here. It's going to be a long series.
3: It's been a significant move.
4: Yeah, right. And to the point of this, this is why I really just don't feel insanely confident. Again, my pre-series pick will be Knicks in seven, but I mean, this is, I think, a very clear series that there's going to be some edges both ways, but I think San Antonio is obviously the best defensive team that the New York Knicks have faced, but the Knicks do provide the challenges offensively with the versatility that they have that could be challenging for San Antonio at certain times. You do wonder, though, and I thought Zach brought up a great point on the podcast today, the little things that the Knicks did on their way to the NBA Finals, are those really effective? When you put the four shooters around Jalen Brunson, All right, I think those might get eaten alive by the San Antonio Spurs, some of those lineups, so that might be a problem for New York. You know, you do have multiple individual defenders for Jalen Brunson, so there's not many mismatches that he can hunt for, and he loves to hunt for those things. There's, on the other side, Karl-Anthony Towns and what he can provide, but from a pricing standpoint, if we're going to continue to get this cheap on San Antonio, I might be in here on the Spurs.
3: I did want to ask you, what did you think about some of the comments from Victor Wembanyama yesterday, talking about the emotions coming out of the Western Conference Final, said it with or admitted the challenge that it is coming back from that. The, quote, mission isn't done yet, but they need to come back down to earth. Like, there were a lot of pretty interesting quotes from him talking about how affected he was by winning that Game 7.
4: So we'll go back to, if you remember, in 2022, the Minnesota Timberwolves beat my Los Angeles Clippers in the play-in to advance to the playoffs. And Patrick Beverley jumped up on the scorer's table and was waving his towel around. It was screaming at the crowd. And then they went on to get eliminated. This, I brought that up in the podcast today, too. It was like there was a lot of Beverly-esque scorer's table celebration after that. Wemby's crying. Like, we're talking about a lot. Like, brother, you still got four wins left here. And there's an emotional dump. And then if we could play this, on the other side, you've got Mike Brown, who's got his team absolutely ready to go with some of the brilliant things he does behind the scenes.
0: Let the dogs out. Woo, woo, woo. Who let the dogs out? Woo, woo, woo.
4: So, I mean, what are we going to do here? What's that? I mean, Victor Wembanyama and the Spurs are emotionally cooked, and you got Matt, you got Brown doing what he's been doing with this team, getting them ready to go.
3: That's hysterical. The Spurs are 4.5.
4: Very smooth play, by the way, crew. That was very good. Thank you.
3: Spurs are 4.5 point favorites tonight. Total, as you mentioned, kind of up and down. This got as high as I saw 219. Now back down to 217.5 most shops. Yeah. So I did see this also as well. Shout out Steve Mackinnon. Does a great job with all of the trends and insights here at VSiN from the VSiN Daily this morning, which you can get in your email each and every day from Bill AD if you subscribe. The NBA Finals are a ridiculous 62-3-3 against the spread for outright winners the last 11 years, including 7-0 against the spread last year. So if you are... You're essentially just betting on the winner here. Mm-hmm. If you think it's a dog, just bet a money line. If you think it's a favorite, lay the spread type of a thing. Yeah. Do you subscribe to that theory?
4: Yeah, I think it makes sense. I mean, especially from the favorite standpoint. I mean, with free throws and the way these games are played at the end and a tight spread like this, you know, you're floating in those key numbers too, right? And you're talking about like 4.5, 5.5. So, yeah, like you're going to be in a situation to, if you're San Antonio, to cover. And then obviously if the Knicks are going to be able to stay inside of that number, more likely they can win the game. So I think it makes some sense. So all you have to do is pick who wins this
3: game.
4: It's
3: not easy. It's so simple.
4: I would say to the point of the total, maybe this comes on the heels. We got the report about like an hour ago that Mitchell Robinson expects to play. So maybe the dip in the total is the assumption that he's going to be able to get out there. You're going to be able to maybe play some two bigs out there or whatnot. That helps him a little bit defensively, too. So we'll see if that's really why. Because, again, you mentioned it was up as high as 219.
3: Yeah.
4: And we're seeing this buyback here. So I would expect that we get this to get bought back up again. There's still a couple of 218s out there, including south at the tip of the strip here in Vegas. So I would expect we close about like 218, but I kind of like the game over.
3: It was good to see him practicing yesterday. Didn't get to speak to media, but I think like the question at large is how effective will he be? And we did find out for those who have been following this injury, it was a couple days after the conference final was over that we get the word that his pinky has been fractured. It ends up that it's actually his fifth metacarpal, which is the bone that connects your pinky to your wrist. So it's more of a broken hand than it is a finger, and apparently is known as a boxer's fracture because most of the time it means you hit something really hard with a closed fist. And Mike Brown did say this was something that didn't happen in practice, didn't happen in a game. This was an out of basketball thing that happened. So I don't know what he was punching, but I find that a little, at least somewhat interesting.
4: Yeah, it was, who was it? Was it Jaden McDaniels who broke his hand? Again, bringing up the Timberwolves of years past, that he punched a fire extinguisher, if I remember correctly, during a game, after game, and broke his hand during a play-in tournament.
3: But just knowing that Karl-Anthony Towns is as prone as he is to foul trouble, that depth in that area is going to be very important. That's where I go back to just the effectiveness question with an injury like that.
4: I mean, I'm with you in the sense that, like, there was a lot of people who are just, who'd we talk to earlier? Oh, it was John Jastrzemski who told us, hey, if he's going to play and he's going to be, I'm paraphrasing, fine. But there is something to having to grab under rebounds. And, you know, if you can't grab a rebound as effectively, if you're getting stripped on some of those second chance opportunities, if you just can't hold on to them, things like that, you've got a dunk and you're talking about, right, thunderous force.
3: Yeah.
4: With your hand, and if you've got something that's broken because of what you've done to it, that's got to be something that I think you worry about too. And look, the possessions in which you will be affected in those instances are few and far between. But in an NBA Finals, those could make the difference if you're not fully healthy. And again, it just goes back to the versatility. You can, if you're New York, choose to steer in the direction of what the Thunder did at times, which was play Isaiah Hartenstein and Chet Holmgren together. Put a big body on Victor Wembanyama instead of a small guy. You can do that. You can slide Karl Anthony Towns over the four and put Mitchell Robinson out there and not lose out on much of your spacing because Cat can shoot. You could put three other shooters out there next to Jalen Brunson and him. So you want him to be healthy because he is a good offensive rebounder. He helps you out defensively as a shot blocker, but he also still gives you that lineup versatility because, you know, it's no offense to the guy, but Ariel Hakpoti is not going to come in and give you that same pop when you're talking about your backup center like Robinson can.
3: We will talk more about this game plenty throughout the course of the show today.
4: Bets and series bets.
3: And we'll rehash some of the bets that you already have in pocket.
4: What about you? I've got a litany of Stanley Cup final wagers that are in the balance.
3: We'll see if we can talk myself into something.
4: Look at this.
3: Tom Verne is also going to join us later on in the show, Mad Dog Sports Radio, get his opinion. But we've got a full day of Major League Baseball and some cross-sport props that could be intriguing as well to hit on. Don't go anywhere. So much more to get to here on Money Moves, VSiN, the Sports Betting Network.
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1: 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Stormy Bonantoni, Jonathan Von Tobel with you back here on Money Moves, live from downtown Las Vegas, Cirque Resort and Casino. I know we gave out a couple interesting trends for the NBA Finals last segment, but I did just see another interesting one come across the X feed about Scott Foster officiating.
2: The extender.
1: Evidently, the Knicks are 9-0 ATS, their last nine playoff games officiated by Scott Foster, fun fact.
2: It's over then.
1: Obviously. 4.5 again, the spread for tonight.
2: I don't know about you, but 9 games is enough of a sample size for me to draw an irreversible conclusion.
1: Okay.
2: Irreversible? There we go.
1: That's a long word.
2: I used the word, I just pulled it out of my head yesterday, aplomb, and I used it correctly.
1: What does that mean?
2: I can't really. So the person I was sitting with was a very intense Golden Knights fan. This is the only way I can describe the word. And he kept slamming the table we were sitting at, and I had my drink. So I had to move my drink off the table, and then I said, Justin, you can now slam the table with aplomb. And he was like, that's a good word.
1: So is it like violently?
2: Vigorously, without restriction.
1: Gotcha.
2: You know, come on.
1: We do have a couple others. We kind of shift gears now into a little Major League Baseball talk. We still have a handful of games set to get underway a little bit later on this afternoon and evening. But coming off of our NBA conversation, I was curious if you liked any of these cross-sport props for Game 1 between the NBA and Major League Baseball.
2: I think these are always just kind of fun, curious to look at, whatever it is. It's not like the Super Bowl where you get like the litany of pages and you're like, hell yeah, brother, let's dive into these things. But I do think there was a couple that were worth looking at. One of the ones that I thought was somewhat interesting did involve Freddie Peralta, if you look at it. So the prop that we had listed was Jalen Brunson assists -180 versus Freddie Peralta strikeouts. Now, this is going to get started here in a little bit, so you got to make sure that you get this in on time if you like it. These are courtesy of DraftKings, too, by the way.
1: About an hour away.
2: You got an hour, right. Taking on the Mariners, Seattle is a team that will strike out quite often. They have the 8th highest strikeout rate so far this year, whiffing about 23% of the time as a lineup. So Peralta, who's not like a dominant swing and miss dude, but averaging just about like 9 strikeouts every 9 innings or so. If you can come out here against Seattle, who is playing well but still has a penchant for whiffing it, maybe you're going to get a situation in which, hey, man, the assists aren't going to be there for Brunson, because I think the way San Antonio is going to play today is you're going to start a guy like Victor Wembanyama and Josh Hart, which means he's going to roam. He's going to protect the rim. Brunson's not going to have as many opportunities, and maybe you're going to kick the ball out to some open shooters, to Josh Hart, all these sort of things. But I think that you might get a situation where this is going to get pretty close to even to each other. And I thought $1.80 was pretty strong, just considering what Peralta was playing. So I just thought that was interesting. The other ones, too, by the way, for audience that are out there, and I'm sure there's more that you can find. Let's see, Josh Hart made 3-pointers versus Juan Soto total bases. This one's also interesting. As somebody who bet Josh Hart over the 1.5 made threes at -155. Right. And if they go that route of playing off of him, the opportunities will be there. Side note, I know Mitch mentioned this on Pod to the Futures. I'm sure he mentioned this on Follow the Money as well. I think it's Bet365 has props on 3-point attempts, not makes on 3-point attempts. And his was set at 4.5 over minus like 170, if I remember the price correctly. Victor Wembanyama's was set at 5.5. So I'm going to be curious to see how that plays out, because Wemby, if you remember the first game against Oklahoma City, was really dominant inside because he was getting guarded by little dudes. And if OG Anunoby's on him, you wonder if they're going to try that. But I know I'm going everywhere. But either way, Hart made 3-pointers -135 versus Juan Soto total bases. Thought made some sense to look at as well, considering how we've handicapped Hart. And on the other side, when you look at Soto taking on Kirby has not pitched as well as one would expect, but still pitching well. 377 ERA, 350 fielding independent. Strikeout numbers are down, but still in charge of the command and hasn't really been getting torched in terms of home runs or hard contact. So maybe a good performance up there for Kirby and some few bases for the Mets. So a little lean toward Hart -135 there too.
1: Okay, we mentioned earlier that today is kind of aces day. We've got a lot of really strong pitchers on their respective hills today, one of which being Paul Skenes and the Pirates taking on the Astros and your favorite guy, Spencer Spaghetti Arrighetti.
2: Yep.
1: +129 at home for Houston right now. Pirates out to -156. Run total here 8. Juice on the under, though, around -117. Anything stand out to you?
2: I mean, I think you're a little tempted by spaghetti today. So Spencer Arrighetti comes in. Now, here's the thing. He does have a lot of signs for regression, and it's 47 innings. He's got a .134 ERA, .398 fielding independent. So that would tell you, like, all right, my guy at some point has to pay for his transgressions. Those transgressions being that despite the fact that his strikeout stuff is solid, he still has yet to rein in the command. He's walking about five guys every nine innings, or 13% of the batters that he has faced. He's getting pretty average in a lot, really lucky in a lot of different spots, including batting average on balls in play, .210. So maybe it's not like the best right now. You also do wonder, at one point I called Spencer Arrighetti like the most unlucky pitcher in baseball, because when he first came out in 2024, Stormy, the early portion of his career, he had every indication that he was going to be very good, but just every fly ball just kept leaving the park, and he was just getting absolutely raked over the coals in really poor spots. So maybe this is just baseball karma, that he's going to come back here and be able to pitch very well, but you do worry about the signs of regression. And the other point is, do you trust that they're going to be able to get to Paul Skenes? You know how good this lineup can potentially be for the Houston Astros, but Skenes has been otherworldly, as we know, coming into this start. I mean, the numbers are tight across the board. 289, 272 ERA and FIP split. He is pitching very well. He had that two-start little rough patch that he had against Philly and Toronto. He gave up nine earned runs over the course of 10 innings. Bounced back very nicely against the Cubs, with 5 1/3, one earned run, and struck out 10. So maybe if you like Spencer Arrighetti's chances, you can go like a first three under potentially if you think he's going to hold this Pirates lineup down. But really interesting matchup, because Spencer Arrighetti has been absolutely solid, rock solid so far.
1: Speaking of rock solid, there has been nobody better at the mound than Christopher Sanchez this year. What he's been able to do, he and the Phillies, big, more than $2 favorites against my pod squad, which I don't love. Walker Buehler going for San Diego. Total here sitting 7.5. Juice on the over, albeit slight, minus 112. Is there a way to capitalize on what Christopher Sanchez has been doing without having to pay that hefty of a price, or are you just kind of SOL?
2: I mean, I think you can make the case for the Padres at this high price, and obviously the price tags are shifting, and Christopher Sanchez, every time he goes out there, is going to be priced like crazy, and it's deserved. 147 ERA, 183 FIP, there's like really no sign that he is going to fall back. And in fact, you look at the batting average on balls in play of .337, you're like, this guy probably should actually be getting fewer balls that will actually land and get guys on base. But I think the case that you potentially make is that Walker Buehler can give you something to put you in this game. .488 ERA, but the expected numbers, .365, .392. Command has gotten a little bit better this year. He's actually done a really good job of keeping the ball in the park. Last year was kind of a problem for him in the last couple of years. This year he's given up less than a home run every nine innings over these 51 and two-thirds that he's played so far. Contact numbers are relatively solid for Buehler, too. So I think the case you make to go against Philly is that, hey, at that big price, better than plus 180, and Buehler with some positive signs, that he can give you enough that you withstand Sanchez, maybe get to the bullpen, and you can get yourself a victory here.
1: The NL Cy Young Award odds are off the board right now because we have games in action, but Sanchez has been the short shot now for a little while. Kyle Harrison with a big day again, though, yesterday. That top of the board just continues to get more and more interesting by the day.
2: It does. Well, and I think I'll reiterate again, because he's on the mound here today, Chase Burns. Yep. I think he's throwing his hat into the ring. He's 20-1. For those who haven't seen his last eight starts, .50 ERA, .292 fielding independent. He was supposed to start a couple of days ago, but got scratched due to an illness, so he's out there today. He has struck out 30% of the batters he's faced up to this point, walked fewer than seven. He has been really, really good. It's just, like you said, I mean, we just talked about Christopher Sanchez. We just talked about Paul Skenes. We were talking about Shohei Ohtani. I mean, there's so many guys at the top of this board that Burns is going to have to go through, but that all of them are going to have to go through at some point. You do wonder what this looks like. But today, you know, it might be kind of a moving day. All of these guys are pitching today. So it looks like you might get some really solid movement. And Burns gets the benefit of taking on a Kansas City team. I mean, we're talking about some really muted numbers. 27th or so in weighted runs created plus. Haven't been hitting very well at all. So this might be one of those, again, to call it that moving day. You might get a pretty dominant performance from Burns here, some really sexy numbers, and the ability to move up that board.
1: Also worth noting real quickly, as we have awards on the mind, AL MVP favorite Aaron Judge dealing with some nagging shoulder soreness stemming from a bone bruise in his rib cage. He's supposed to see a specialist today to get another opinion, see what this extended absence might look like, hypothetically. Whenever you hear the word nagging, probably not a great sign.
2: No, I mean, he's been pretty rock solid over the last few years, so I would expect that he's going to be okay. But like you said, given his standing as the AL MVP favorite, and what the American League looks like as a whole, I mean, who in the world, I know the odds are, but who in the world would you go to after Aaron Judge when you're talking about winning this if it's a race by default? So that is obviously something to keep an eye on. And look, the Yankees seem to be far and away the best team in the American League right now. So if there is a, hey, let's lean toward the cautious side of things, our boy's been getting his awards and whatnot. We need to make sure he's ready to go. So that might work against you, too.
1: Worth noting, he is not on the injured list yet. Yep. He is just day-to-day where things sit right now. But when you hear something like that tagged next to a name like his, obviously it's going to get a lot of headlines. So something just to keep tabs on as we await what that second opinion ultimately is for him. Okay, we got to step aside here. When we come back on Money Moves, the Carolina Hurricanes struggled last night, but they also did in game one of their Eastern Conference final against Montreal. Could they bounce back in this series against a higher caliber opponent in Vegas like they did in the last? We will discuss everything looking ahead to game two and more coming up next here on VSiN, the Sports Betting Network.

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7: My name is Erica. 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
11: Come on, Liam, let's go. 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
12: There he goes again. 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
12: That's what we all want.
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17: 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They say a series doesn't start until a team wins on the road. Well, I guess game one was enough to get it started in the Stanley Cup Finals. We welcome you back here to Money Moves. Stormy Bonantoni, Jonathan Von Tobel with you. Vegas wins in Raleigh 5-4 last night, overcoming a 2-0 deficit early to do so. Montreal Max chiming in on X as well. You'll like this one. Said, Stormy, all that kept going through my head when Vegas started coming back was Stormy saying daily, Freddy gonna Freddy. Mm-hmm. And it did ultimately happen.
0: For one game.
17: For one. Will it happen again, though?
0: I don't know total if you're allowed
17: still,
0: to. Total, I mean,
17: still, total still 5.5 for game two coming up. And I will tell you, I feel like they're going to tighten up and have more defensive structure.
0: Tight checking? Tighter checking? No? Yeah?
17: Yes.
0: And that's it?
17: Should be.
0: That's it? That's just going to lead us to the under?
17: Well, you would think that. So what is your feel on both of these goalies to this point?
0: I mean, I kind of want to keep playing these games over.
17: You think we'll just keep getting high scoring?
0: I don't know if we get what we got last night, but I just, again, you have two teams that are very good at generating those really good looks. I think the fly in the ointment is whatever Carter Hart is, because he was on a pretty good run, but we do have to admit it was a very small sample size. And we've seen both the extremes so far of Carter Hart. We saw the Utah series, especially the beginning, where he wasn't particularly great. We saw the run that they went on, and then, of course, now last night. So, you know, which is the real version of Carter Hart at this point right now, and which is the real version of Freddie Anderson? It are questions that we still have yet to answer. We've seen maybe glimpses of what this is really going to be, but I think when you put those things together, the other part too, we didn't mention this in the recap, but I mean, maybe this is going to be the case. Because you have two, like a strength versus a weakness, and it's not really working out for Carolina. But again, 0-4 on the power play yesterday, mm-hmm. didn't look particularly great.
17: No.
0: They looked awful when they brought an extra skater out there as well. When they pulled their goalie, I don't know what they were doing. So if you're not even going to be able to take advantage of it, maybe that doesn't help. But I would assume you're going to get some action on the power play, especially from Vegas. Vegas has done a very good job in the power play. They were 0-4 yesterday, too. So I think you could still make a case for these games still going over.
17: One thing I'll say, and it's not necessarily a science, is that in a lot of the Vegas games we've seen so far, it's been kind of like high-scoring game one night, low-scoring game the next. High-scoring one night, low-scoring the next. And specifically for Carolina, mostly low-scoring games for them. They have been on an unbelievable run to the under throughout the course of the postseason. But even last series against Montreal, we have that 6-2, whatever the hell that was, game in game one to kick off that series. And then it's back-to-back 3-2 overtime games, a 4-0 shutout, the next three games of that series to start things off. And with that in mind, so Carolina, they give up 6 goals that first game against Montreal. They bounce back to give up just 5 the next 4 combined. Rod Brind'Amour was asked after the game last night if there's anything his team can really take away from that experience and carry it into this series with Vegas. Here he is.
18: This is a totally different team, and that may be part of it too. You know, we got to get up to speed on how this game and this series is going to go. I think we certainly got a taste of that now. And, you know, similarly, we made a lot of mistakes in that first game and it cost us. But, you know, you got to give them credit. That's a great team. And we were right there. We made a few mistakes that we got to try to clean up. And we've got to have a little better execution. Again, you're not winning this thing if you have those kind of errors and lack of execution.
17: I did think that was interesting, admitting, like, hey, we got to get up to speed in this thing. This is a different caliber of an opponent. And with that, the odds certainly have the expectation that Carolina is going to bounce back at home. What did you make of that game two price sitting -162 on the money line in the bounce back spot?
0: I mean, I
17: overreaction
0: always,
17: a little bit.
0: I mean, I always get burned by these sort of things. So what did we close yesterday?
17: -155.
0: Okay. So in theory, at some of these spots where we're a little bit higher, although Superbook's at that -155 price right now, the Hurricanes are more likely to win this game because they lost the first game. I don't really buy that sort of logic, obviously. Now, we have seen the bounce backs, we've seen these zigzags, we've seen all of this, but for that to just be, hey, we'll make this higher because we expect that they're going to bounce back, or kind of buffering against the action that you're going to get here also makes some sense. But from a pricing standpoint, I don't see why after this last game you would bump the number up on Carolina like $165 only because they lost the first game.
17: I think this is a team that was already your favorite coming in. It ends up being a one-goal game that was very back and forth. And now if they were such a big favorite in game one, you don't anticipate them going down 0-2. Like, all of the reasons and rationale, like, I understand why.
0: Yeah.
17: The total here being 5.5 or 6, depending on where you look. You can get the minus 110, I believe, on the flat 6, but you're getting plus money on the 5.5 if you want to go that route. Also, big flip now in the series. Vegas goes from a plus 130 dog to now the same price that Carolina was initially. They are a minus 155 favorite, having taken that home ice advantage and edge at least in game one. With that in mind, I did find some of the comments from John Tortorella coming out of the game interesting as well, in that, yes, they won, and it's nice to have some lessons that you have to learn in a win, but there is still a lot of room for improvement for this Golden Knights team as well.
19: Well, I don't think we were ever, see, even when we were down 2-0, I thought we had some good minutes under our belt. I think we need to be patient in a number of things, how we have to play. I think it requires patience. And I, when you get a little antsy against that team, they can capitalize. They're that good. I think we have an understanding how we have to go. I don't think it was about sea legs, because I thought we had some good shifts, but then we kind of lose ourselves, and it doesn't take much for them to capitalize, as we just took a lesson from it. We're very fortunate we win the game, but there's some lessons in that game that we're going to have to figure out come game two.
20: Right side, second row, Johnny.
21: John, kind of an interesting sequence from third. Brett Howden's killing without a...
17: The stuff from there from Torts, I think... So he made the comment about sea legs, and that was kind of how the question was framed about how did you overcome the sea legs early in the game. One thing he didn't mention that I thought was at least a little bit interesting, Emily Kaplan reported in the game that speaking with the coaching staff during an intermission referenced that maybe they were a little bit nervous early on and had to like reset themselves a little bit to find their game.
0: Carolina?
17: Vegas, that is. And so I thought that was a little bit interesting based on the slow start, that they might have had to overcome that, and then once they did, they found their game.
0: Sure. I mean, it's also interesting considering, again, experience, all that kind of stuff, why you would be nervous. That doesn't really jive with what we at least think about these teams for the most part. But I think to the point of all like what we're talking about, you know, sea legs and improving and what you expect in a second game here, the other part was who's the top line for Carolina?
17: Sebastian Aho, Andrei Svechnikov, and Seth Jarvis.
0: Right. So you look at that. I mean, they didn't perform particularly well.
17: They haven't all playoffs, though. Mm-hmm. And so that's something Rod Brind'Amour, we don't need to play the sound, but that's something Rod Brind'Amour talked about after the game as well, which is that you need your best players, especially in a series like this, taking on an opponent like Vegas, to be your best players and elevate their game. Aho and Svechnikov both had just one shot on goal each last night. Jarvis had three, but was a minus one on the ice. And in terms of their full points totals for the postseason at large, Aho has 7 points, 2 in the last 5. Svech also with 7. Jarvis with 8, just 4 in the last 9. Their -2 is a line in the postseason. They are the only Canes line with a negative plus minus. That's not going to win you a cup.
0: And well, and again, to your point, they gave up 3 high danger chances when those 3 were on the ice as well. You know, again, there's 2 other players out there, but still, that's the whole point, is not only you're not providing on offense, but defensively you're not really helping out too much. And I mean, it seems simple, but like, can that handle? Can that keep up? Right? Can you actually continue for your top line to perform like that? I would expect not. And they were down, like you said, 1-0. They were minus one yesterday when they were on the ice. So I would expect too that you probably get a better performance at some point. Maybe it's tomorrow with this line.
17: Maybe, but the thing is at least the second line has elevated in the shortcomings that the first line has had. They even last night, for as great as they've been in the postseason, they didn't do anything either. So everything you got was from your depth forward lines or D creating stuff. It has to be different, and you have to have your top guys produce. So maybe to your point, it is tomorrow, but we haven't seen it really very much at all postseason. It's been a point of contention with Brind'Amour. He has not shied away from it when asked about it repeatedly. And this is actually a good conversation. So coming up in the next hour, we're going to have Hannah Yates, who covers the Carolina Hurricanes for FanDuel Sports Network. She is their host and reporter throughout the course of the season covering this team. Maybe she can give a little bit more perspective in like kind of what they're saying as a line and how they can work out of this slump, because this is not the same group that we saw throughout the course of the regular season, how they've performed to this point. Did, again, just want to rehash some of the updated numbers on Conn Smythe as we head to break here. Mitch Marner, odds on now, minus 110. Frederick Anderson, 4-1 in terms of your favorite on each side. That's the way things look right now. We mentioned it earlier, Jack Eichel continuing to climb the odds board as well. Yeah, Brett Howden, good numbers there. Good numbers there. We guys have a side. We'll be back kicking up hour two here on Money Moves Next.
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17: VSiN, the Sports Betting Network, Sirius XM Channel 158, Stormy Bonantoni, Jonathan Von Tobel with you, live as always in downtown Las Vegas, Circuit Resort and Casino. Lots to get to this hour. Game one of the NBA Finals upon us out there in San Antonio. Spurs, a 4.5-point favorite against the New York Knicks. We will get into this a little bit more later on in the hour. Tom Byrne of Mad Dog Sports Radio has a couple of his plays. JVT will rehash everything that we talked about already yesterday, but maybe any adds to the portfolio we will discuss a little bit later on. Also coming off of just a masterful finish in game one for the Vegas Golden Knights, we will push that forward to game two a little bit more. Hannah Yates is going to join us in a bit. Covers the Carolina Hurricanes, was at game one last night. Her reaction to everything we saw, and if she thinks the Canes can claw their way out of this, or if they have finally met their match in the postseason with Vegas. Rod Brind'Amour quoted just a little bit ago this morning after morning skate, if we had played our best game and that was the outcome, I think there would be a different feel today. So not happy with themselves at skate today. See if they can push that forward into a positive way tomorrow. Let's get into the NFL, because we have seen a lot of news items come through, obviously, for several teams across the league. OTAs underway, mandatory mini camps upon us in short order as well. And you just saw something come across your desk that was pretty interesting.
0: Per Tony Pauline, if Brendan Sorsby, because we don't know yet what is happening, and to reiterate for those who don't know off the top of their head, the quick notes version of it, Cliff Notes version of it, is that if he cannot play, then he would enter the supplemental draft. And, of course, in the supplemental draft, you use a pick, you lose a pick in the next draft. So, for example, if he's taken in the second, then you lose that second by that team in the upcoming draft. Per Tony Pauline, if Brendan Sorsby is forced to enter a supplemental draft, he will be a late first or early second round pick. Presently, Sorsby is graded higher than Arch Manning by several area scouts as we head towards the season, which is why Brendan Sorsby, decided to skip out on being an elite prospect and being a first-round pick potentially in a wide-open quarterback draft in which Ty Simpson was taken in the first round to stay in college, I guess.
17: It's what are we doing?
0: Because you can't, what are we doing? He would, the money is not, no, he would have made that if he was a first-round pick, like Pauline's suggesting. It's absolutely ridiculous. And by the way, the language of it, too, by several area scouts. Okay, so a couple of scouts think that he might be better than Arch Manning, and that means that a team is going to invest a first or a second-round pick? Sorry, no.
17: I do also want to say, too, because Sorsby was brought up in media availability with Todd Monken earlier this week, head coach of the Cleveland Browns, following all of the Myles Garrett trade stuff. And he said, quote, I think it's a slippery slope when you go down that path, irrespective of talent. In terms of the situation he put himself in, we all know what that is. He put himself in the situation, and we've seen in other sports with players that have been banned for life from playing professional sports. Added, it's a better question for Andrew Berry, but from his position, it's a, quote, tough angle to go down that road and think that's your guy that's going to be your franchise quarterback.
0: Sorry, I was counting the lawsuits against Deshaun Watson and everything like that, and I was wondering, what was happening there. I mean, come on, what are we doing? Slippery slope. Get out of here with this nonsense.
17: It's a different coach, though, I'll say that. But
0: I know, but like you're realistically looking at starting Deshaun Watson here. Can we please stop with the whole, I don't know about this. Like, shut up, okay? That I read that quote the other day, and I was like, come on, man. Like, it's ridiculous. But whatever, we can move on from there. But I do think it sounds somewhat silly when you're potentially about to hand the job over to Deshaun Watson in the hopes of him becoming an elite quarterback and thus, saving your job as the head coach.
17: And to that end, Todd Monken even said earlier this offseason that he hopes they're in a situation where it is him, right? Okay. I mean, it makes sense. Financially, though, what you've invested. We also got an update on Micah Parsons. For anyone who's been keeping tabs on this, obviously, tore the ACL at the end of last year. He is 5 months into his rehab right now and told media he's got 4 more months to go. And they have a really strict 9-month rule, especially for players who have had more than just the ACL tear, revealing that he also had a meniscus procedure. He will start the season on the PUP list and is targeting a mid-October day to get back on the field.
0: Yeah, I don't think this is entirely surprising, right? I guess. What's crazy is you see these timelines that are all over the place for like a Daniel Jones type coming off of an Achilles and then an ACL and what
17: he's
0: it means
17: on the
0: for
17: field,
0: guys.
17: Yeah.
0: So I don't think this is entirely surprising. This sounds right about where a normal human would be. So expectation is that he'll be out there around that time, and I don't think that's going to hurt them too much in the grand scheme of things. But as long as he's healthy and ready to go, again, it's all about being ready for what is the important run, which is the end of the season.
17: Speaking of guys coming back, not from injury.

0: Stop.
1: Obviously, with Myles Garrett joining the team, everything that LA has done and invested in making this a Super Bowl caliber team, they're your standalone favorite. Now it's 6-1. Aaron Donald seemingly wants to be a part of it.
2: Maybe, I guess. How does that, I should answer the question.
1: I remember a quote from him like a year ago talking about how much he was loving retirement and had no interest in, like, he was loving life, not playing football anymore.
2: I mean, when they're both at the peak of their powers, having those two along a single defensive line would be...
1: It'd be insane.
2: It would be absolutely ridiculous.
1: And do you see the video of him working out the other day?
2: Oh, that pull-downs were a little light. I don't know. We do have some breaking news for the last 20 minutes. Do you want this?
1: Sure.
2: Has to do with your team.
1: What?
2: The Santa Clara County District Attorney's Office has issued a warrant for the arrest of 49ers wide receiver Brandon Ayuk on a misdemeanor charge of exhibition of speeding.
1: He ain't ours.
2: Now, in reference to a video of Ayuk that he posted back in December on YouTube, in which he appeared to tape himself from the driver's seat going over the 40-mile-per-hour speed limit, well over it, as he drove past Levi Stadium, for those who don't remember that video. So, officially, the warrant is out for his arrest. And he continues to tank
1: We don't claim him.
2: I mean, you got to. I guess, are you going to trade him, get rid of him? I don't know what's going to happen there, but he continues to tank the value and kind of.
1: Why do these guys do this to themselves? Also, filming yourself driving in general. How many TikTok videos am I going to see of people like complaining about something while shooting themselves while driving? What are we doing?
2: Quote from the YouTube video in question. Sorry, y'all, my car content won't come with speeding anymore. Was praying with my son tonight. I wouldn't want anybody else to miss out on an opportunity to do the same with their loved ones. My apologies.
1: Let's move on. Release him. I'm out.
2: Your initial thoughts. I was reading some reporting from a 49ers reporter / blogger who believes that Brock Purdy, I'm paraphrasing, is coming for blood this year.
1: Sure. Can he stay on the field?
2: Okay. All right. You seem to be very into this.
1: I am tired of getting my hopes up around this team, quite frankly. It's like year after year, it's just something. And your best player is getting injured, and Purdy not being able to be on the field at times has been costly. And so, no, I'm not particularly optimistic. And you look even in the division, the challenge that they have at the top. We just talked about the Rams. The Seattle Seahawks are your defending Super Bowl champion. And thank God that there's the Arizona Cardinals, so you have some hypothetical gimmies in the division, because it is uphill sledding, it seems. Which, by the way, they appear to have even more issues right now. Marvin Harrison Jr. making comments on, no, he doesn't have any chemistry with Jacoby Brissett. Got to be here to have chemistry, so there's that.
2: Other small news that, trouble in paradise. Nakobe Dean has yet to report for OTAs for the Las Vegas Raiders.
1: What are the Raiders going to be?
2: I think they'll be improved. I think that they're a team. I think the win total's right on, because I think they're about a 6, potentially 7-win team if everything hits. I think Cousins is going to do a pretty decent job in that system. Defensively, they should be better. Now, you would like, that's part of the problem why Dean is not going to be there, and there's some around the team that are trying to say, there's nothing to see here, but you would want one of your off-season acquisitions and a brand-new scheme to show up as early as possible and get ready to go, so we'll see if that eventually becomes something. It's the Raiders, it probably will. But I like the piece they added on defense. They look like they're going to be competent at the very least. And I think there's some questions, some matchups within the division that you could see them maybe stealing a couple. You know how I feel about the Broncos and, you know, Chiefs beginning of the year, whatever it is. Like, all sorts of things that we can look at with these teams. Not that they're going to win the division, but steal a couple that they shouldn't against the Chargers, Broncos, and Chiefs. And with a schedule that's going to be easier, find themselves potentially fighting. Like we talked about yesterday, or with Adam Burke. That was yesterday, right? The Browns are 11-1 to have the worst record of the NFL, but the Raiders are like plus 850, somewhere in that range. I don't know if that should be that way. I think the Raiders are going to be motivated to win, and I think they're going to be a little bit better this year.
1: Speaking of the aforementioned Cardinals, what were they on the? I mean, they're the short favorite shot, yeah. But yeah, I don't remember what that was. They do have the toughest schedule based on opponent.
2: They also have the Rookie of the Year on their roster.
1: Win total this year. Last thing here, speaking of tough schedules, the Bears have the 6th toughest in terms of opponent win schedule. In terms of opponent win percentage, though, from a year ago, the most difficult on paper, and their quarterback, Caleb Williams, is on the cover of Madden 27. I know you said when we kicked off the show that it doesn't matter as much as it did in a year past, the theory of the Madden curse, but I will tell you, the last 3 guys who have been on the cover, Saquon Barkley, who obviously had a down year this past season after what was the masterful career Super Bowl year. The year prior to that, Christian McCaffrey, he was coming off of the Offensive Player of the Year award. He gets the cover, then struggles with injuries that entire year, only played 4 games. And then 2024, Josh Allen, he comes off of the awesome 44 combined touchdown season, has a career high with interceptions the following year. Has not been a great omen. Hasn't been a great omen.
2: Nah, but the Madden curse used to be like injury and just end season whatsoever. Also, I would contend.
1: Yeah, like Marshall Faulk and.

0: Michael Vick and
1: that year,
0: Sean Alexander.
1: That year that Josh Allen, what is it, career high in interceptions?
0: Yeah.
1: Also one of his best turnover-worthy play rates of his career. Got a little unlucky that year.
0: What do you say that again?
1: One of his better turnover-worthy play rates of his career.
0: Oh, but he just had 18 picks despite
1: Those turnover-worthy plays just turned into turnovers almost. The rate at which his turnover-worthy plays turned into turnovers was astronomically high.
0: Sometimes it'd be like that.
1: Yeah. But he played, so he's fine.
0: You like the Bears this year then?
1: No. I don't know why you equate that to this, but I just think I think it's a little overblown that we're going to... The mystical powers of the Madden cover, I think, are no longer as strong, but there's a lot of regression candidates. The Bears, I think, would obviously be one of them.
0: The VEASAN betting guide cover I heard for the NFL, that used to be a curse as well.
1: Point Spread Weekly used to, too.
0: I think that's been put to the wayside, speaking of which, we will have our NFL betting guide out later this month, June 22nd, and if you join us right now for our early bird football season special... You get full access through the Super Bowl for $175, which of course includes that NFL betting guide. But everything we do here at the network, VSiN.com/subscribe is how you can get signed up. 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
0: Pray crazy game to kick things off in the Stanley Cup final last night. Vegas ends up winning it 5-4 in Raleigh. Had to come back to do it as we welcome you back here to Money Move. Stormy Bonantoni, Jonathan Von Tobel with you to help us kind of make sense of what went down last night and push it forward throughout the course of the series to come. Hannah Yates joins us here on the Progressive Guest Line, covers the Hurricanes, has for a long time as the TV host and reporter over at FanDuel Sports Network. You can follow her on X at Hannah R. Yates as well. And Hannah, let's jump right into, I imagine the building had to be buzzing like crazy last night, especially early. You go up 2-0 if you're Carolina, but then couldn't hold on. Like, what was that experience like in the building, and how did it feel when things ultimately slipped away?
12: Yeah, it was interesting. Firstly, thanks so much for having me. It was an incredible atmosphere in Raleigh. The fan base has waited 20 years, a whole two decades, to reach this point again since the last win and game in that building in 2006. So the energy was high, and obviously Nikolaj Ehlers scoring right out the gate really set the tone, and the vibes followed. But I would say the energy was pretty consistent. That's something I've known about that fan base, regardless of the highs and lows. I felt like the turnout was good. It was a tight game, regardless of it slipping away from the Hurricanes at the end there. Kind of a down second period, but I felt like the energy was maintained through a full 60 minutes. It's going to be a great series of hockey.
1: One of the common refrains throughout the postseason run here, Hannah, has been, can Freddie Anderson continue to do this? We saw the other side of that coin finally yesterday. Is that a sign of things to come and regression back to the regular season form, or is that a blip on the radar for a dude who's been nails in the postseason?
12: Yeah, I think it's a blip on the radar because it's almost, you know, it's a whole team unit. It's the ultimate sport in hockey, and I know that the team actually spent time solely reviewing tape today, and that's something they did after their sole loss to the Montreal Canadiens in the Eastern Conference round as well. Just in terms of reviewing tapes and looking at what their defensive coverage was, some of those breakdowns, some out of Freddie's control, obviously. It was a unique game. We've not seen one of those in the postseason for Carolina, but on the flip side, you know, able to put up four goals as well. And so I would say it's a learning experience for Freddie Anderson. He has been so solid throughout this run. He's an experienced veteran with more than a decade of postseason hockey. And so I think this is something that he moves on from, and hopefully will be a better full-on effort from this group in game two.
0: Another big question I feel like for Carolina has been that top line and just the lack of impact they've made on the offensive side throughout the course of the postseason. Another night yesterday where we don't see them produce. But fortunately, right, we've seen the second line be so amazing, but even them yesterday had a slow day. Is there anything that you can put your finger on for that Aho line, why they haven't produced at the same rate that they did in the regular season?
12: Yeah, I think that no one's harder on themselves than the players on that line. I mean, they're absolute stars in the National Hockey League, and obviously they've not executed and produced point-wise the way that they'd like to, and even from a defensive perspective, Sebastian Aho is someone who really prides himself on the defensive side of his game as well, and he spoke to the media today and really talked about that and said, you know, sometimes you just have to focus on what you can control, and that's showing up, it's putting in the work, it's reviewing film as a line today, talking, communicating, figuring out what works well. Obviously, a lot of their point accumulation has come even on special teams throughout the postseason as well, and they want to get going at even strength. And so it's just a game-by-game basis. There's nothing you can particularly talk about other than gripping your stick and knowing the pressure's on, but really tough matchups that they've had to face as well as the top line against who they're out there with. So it'll be interesting to see what Rod Brindamore does throughout this series in terms of matchups and different tweaks moving forward. But I think anything can change in an instant with hockey. As you guys know, in the National Hockey League, it takes one moment or one goal to really turn momentum for any particular player, and it could be that way for the line soon.
1: Now, despite all of this, these other lines did perform well. I mean, they got the Carter Hart, something that a lot of these other teams could not do. What did they say, and what did you see in terms of them actually having success against a goalie who had been very good for Vegas for the last, what are we talking about, 10-plus games?
0: Yeah.
12: Right. Well, I think the big storyline for the Canes in particular has been the Stankoven line, as you talked about, Stormy, as well, that line with Taylor Hall and Jackson Blake, and that was not the storyline last night. It was the Jordan Staal line with Nikolaj Ehlers and Jordan Martinook. The average age of that line is 33 years old, the captain 37, leading the way for the group throughout the postseason. You don't reach this point without a Jordan Staal, and I think Nikolaj Ehlers with those two goals, he was somewhat of an X factor for me heading into this series in particular because he was so red hot at the regular season end of it and really hit a career high in points with the Canes in his first season in Carolina and really has grown throughout the postseason and taken strides. And I think you saw that on full display last night. And so you saw the veterans lead by example, and we know how important experience is in a Stanley Cup final scenario.
0: Hurricanes reporter and host Hannah Yates joining us here on the Progressive Guest Line. You mentioned the struggles that Carolina had in Game 1 last series against Montreal and the way they were able to respond and bounce back in Game 2. It has been a minute since this Canes team has lost back-to-back games, and obviously they've really steamrolled through this postseason to this point. They're big favorites to get it done and even this series tomorrow. Why do you think they can against Vegas in Game 2?
12: I think if they make the adjustments that they were discussing after watching film today, it's the same scenario of what they had to do after Game 1 against Montreal. And that scenario was very different, in my opinion, because they had 12 days of rest. It's rest versus rust, as we always talk about in this league at that point. And so I felt like they were dusting some of that rust off and brushing it off after that first game. But they made the tweaks that they needed to, and it was similar breakdown, something like what we had seen in last night's game. But Vegas is an entirely different animal, and there's been a ton of respect coming out of this Carolina room for that team as well. But I think this group knows what they're capable of in Carolina. They know the adjustments they have to make, and they've been so keen on being able to make those adjustments very quickly. That's why we've seen the success that they had all regular season long as well. And so I think the mentality is there. Each time I've seen them face adversity, I mean, injury adversity through the first half of the regular season, it didn't hinder them because the mindset in the group is so strong with the leadership that they have, and they have the skill and capability. And so I would assume they would lean on into that and make the adjustments heading into Game 2.
1: Is it fair or not, or to ask the question of just the overall narrative pressure on this team? I mean, they made so many deep runs. It's been a big talking point for them. They've fallen short. They're finally here. Now they're down 1-0 to a team that has won a Stanley Cup in recent years. What is that pressure going to be like for this group, not only just for the rest of the series, but when they get back on the ice for Game 2?
12: You know, I think it's interesting. I can't speak from a player's perspective, obviously, but just viewing it from a reporting perspective, just speaking with some of the players ahead of Game 1 yesterday, it was a looser vibe, and I would say that there was definitely a keen focus from a lot of players, but when you have that combination with the group, they tend to play very well, and so I feel like they've handled the pressure very well. A lot of the guys were asked about, hey, how you sleep ahead of Game 1, you know, Vegas, a lot of those players have a lot of experience in a Stanley Cup final scenario, and a lot of the players with Carolina don't. And they were like, you know, slept really well. I, you know, feel like the pressure, they've handled that well. And so I think it'll be interesting to see how they take the ice for Game 2. But if it's anything like Game 1, I felt like entering that first period, they handled the pressure very well. The second period got away from them a little bit. And so I think they'll respond well with all of that.
0: Hannah, this is a team, too, that we have seen more than most, I think, in the National Hockey League that has really taken on the personality of their head coach in Rod Brind'Amour. What have you taken away most from some of the comments that he has had, not only after the game yesterday, but into this morning about how they need to handle themselves?
12: Yeah, I think Rod Brind'Amour is just an epic example of Carolina Hurricane hockey. I mean, he's the first person you think of. He's established the culture here. He captained the team to a Stanley Cup win in 2006. And I think that he's been positive through all of this, but he's also a realist. He's a very player-centric mindset, even as a head coach. He has the same adrenaline level all the time, even as he did as a player. I think it's very unique, and it's something that really brings out the best in each of the players that play for him. And so for him, he's very hard with a fine line in terms of understanding how to respond as a player, how to execute as a coach based on being in their shoes at one point. And so he was really happy with how his group executed some of the points in the game last night, but also said, listen, this is not our best hockey. And so they go back to the drawing board, and he really just executes his time. I feel like the group responds really well to how he leads this team. He's constantly thinking about every detail of what he says. He's there at 5 a.m. every day to get started on tape. And so he's been an excellent leader and coach for this organization.
0: Hannah, you're awesome. Thank you so much for the time. We appreciate it. Enjoy Game 2 tomorrow.
12: Thanks so much for having me, guys. I appreciate it.
0: Hannah Yates, everybody, doing a great job covering the Hurricanes for a long time over there at FanDuel Sports Network. And Rod Brind'Amour is like one of my favorite coaches in the league. And I felt for him coming into this series a little bit, talking about even after they won the Eastern Conference Final, his just being like, I have felt like our team should have been here for the last 8 mm-hmm. years. You know, I felt like we've had a team good enough to be here, and it's taken until 2026 to get there. And now they're down 1-0 at home.
1: I know. I mean, if they go down 1-0 just to start the game, those sphincters are tightening.
0: Yeah.
1: That crowd is going to be very... I mean, I know you can say all you want, but the narrative aspect of it is very strong. And for you to fall down 1-0, it is going to be a gut punch immediately.
0: It'll be a tough situation should that happen. But they've been great at firing first. That's actually one of the big trends. I know our own Jonathan Davis here at VSiN, our NHL betting expert, has followed a lot, and he has bet a lot. Canes scoring first. Canes to score in the first period. So maybe they can get that under their belts again and put Vegas on their heels, although Vegas has been so great at coming back. Yeah. Sometimes you wonder if it matters. We got to step aside. When we come back, shifting gears to the NBA postseason. Game one of the finals tipping off tonight. Tom Burns going to help us break it down next.
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0: went off last segment real quickly. We were talking with Hannah Yates, who covers the Carolina Hurricanes, and I mentioned, JVT, that it had been a minute since the Canes had lost two games in a row. I went back to just double-check on the schedule when the last time was that they had lost back-to-back games. January 12th and 13th. They have not lost consecutive games since January. So as we mentioned, the Canes getting bet up a little bit in game two, minus 162 favorites to rebound after the 5-4 loss last night. Okay, let's push it forward. Excited to have Tom Byrne join us here on the Progressive Guest Line, Mad Dog Sports Radio. You can also catch him here, of course, on VSiN, at one Tom Byrne, the number one, that is, on X. And Tom, I know we're going to focus primarily on the NBA, and you've been awesome betting it, but I was surprised to look at my rundown today and see you actually had a hockey play. You're looking ahead to game two of the Stanley Cup final.
2: Oh, yeah, VGK last night, Stormy. Come on now. I'm trying to get into this NHL. Yeah, I'm doing that hockey. Yeah, listen, I think game one was chaos, right? And so that's one of the reasons I like the under now. I mean, what changes? Well, Carolina's not going to play another track meet. I mean, you would have a better idea than I would. They were transition heavy. I think Brenda Moore will tighten things up. As they like to say in hockey, I'll use the term, the neutral zone and the pinches and the odd man coverage. I think Vegas, they like it kind of ugly. Vegas, as you know, can play absolutely 2-1 or 3-2 and forecheck and play that trapping hockey. So I do think there's a good chance that this one is 3-2. I'll take the under 6.
1: All right, let's get to tonight and the NBA Finals as a whole. Before we get to Game 1, let's just talk about the series. We're seeing some Knicks support that is pushing this series price down to about $1.80, $1.75. What do you make of the Spurs laying that number for the series, Tom? And do you agree with the market supporting New York for the set?
2: Well, unfortunately, and you know this, JVT, at this stage of the season, the market's going to be incredibly efficient. It is here. I was hoping to see some value. I do not. I think the Knicks and the Spurs are very fairly priced, quite frankly. This Knicks team, I got to acknowledge how red hot they are. I don't think people quite understand. And listen, it's tough for a lot of us to deal with, especially where I am in the shadows of New York City, dealing with all these weasel New York fans. I mean, they certainly think it's their best chance in 73, and you can't blame them. The point differential is a plus 21.9. For goodness sakes, if you look at the spread differential, they're beating the spread by 15.6 points. They got the number one defense, the number one offense. Now, look, they played Atlanta and Philly, two playing teams. I don't want to go crazy, obviously, but it's the manner in which they've beaten these teams. I still, that said, have San Antonio power rated better, and them beating Oklahoma City. Now, I got to throw in there, OKC did not have Jalen Williams or A.J. Mitchell. I had Oklahoma City acting like they were, you know, unbeatable. I looked like a fool, but they didn't have two important players. But at the same time, San Antonio's ahead of schedule by a good 3 years. I still give them the benefit of the doubt. I thought that'd be the price somewhere between, you know, $1.70 and $2 in that range would make some sense. And we've seen some fluctuation, but you can't be shocked to see Knicks money coming in.
0: And you mentioned that cover margin over this 11-game win streak, 10-1 ATS, going all the way back down since April 3rd, 16-3 against the spread. They have been covering numbers for a long time, the Knicks have. And that said, in game one tonight, you're getting 4.5 on the road. This total's been a little bit up and down. We initially saw some buy-in on the over, and now we're back down to that 217.5. How do you see game one going tonight?
2: Yeah, again, I had it 4.5 and 218, so... You know, just to have a little action, I decided to talk myself into the over. Hopefully you got it at 217. I mean, last night when I texted Justin, it was at 218.5 plus money. Even that's playable. Just because everybody sees Wemby and the San Antonio defense, and they think about the finals and the nerves, and they think under. But I think this is going to have sneaky pace. Knicks are very good in transition offenses after misses. The Spurs can generate some fast break opportunities off blocks and turnovers. We know New York is red hot, right, guys? They're shooting 40% from three. So San Antonio's offense, to me, they become way more dynamic with Fox attacking downhill, Castle getting downhill. And so I get that it's the final and you think under it, but here I actually think the value, I'll go against to where the market's gone in the last couple hours. I still think the value is actually taking the over here. Again, relatively speaking, value. It's a small play, but I'll take the over.
1: All right, I know you got some player props, so walk me through what you got for Jalen Brunson and big picture what you expect from him in this series and how the Spurs are going to handle him.
2: Yeah, it's going to be fascinating. I took the over 6.5. I took a flyer at even dollar, I think it was. Look, I think San Antonio's going to try to force the ball out of his hands, JVT. We know that, right? So you're going to see traps. I would think some late doubles. You always have Wemby lurking at the rim. There's going to be hard help on drive. So Brunson, as great as he is, and he's got as good a footwork as I've seen from anybody in the mid-range, he is going to see Wemby, okay, in his nightmares. This guy is so damn long with those go-go gadget arms. He changes games. I think what you're going to see is a lot of kick-out threes, dump-off, swing assist, that sort of deal. Some of this, and it's not exactly, you know, brain surgery. He's going to come down to whether or not they make those threes when San Antonio's trying to close out. And so I think Brunson's going to look to get some guys involved. He's going to have to. I'll take the over 6.5 assists. Another one I'd like, and I'll go over too. I feel like Joe Square with the overs here. But how about Harper over to 10.5 points? I mean, this guy's been unbelievable. I think the Knicks defensively are going to be paying attention to Wemby, right? You know, Fox, the veteran guard, and Castle drives. But Harper becomes incredibly dangerous because he's a secondary attacker. He, too, has great footwork. He's a weak side scorer. He could finish in transition. You know, listen, 10.5, that's what a bench shooter is typically priced at. So I think this is not your normal rookie going into a final game. I'll throw a little something on him over 10.5 points. 107, I think, is where I got it.
0: Tom Burnham, Mad Dog Sports Radio, joining us here on the Progressive Guest Line. To go back to Jalen Brunson real quickly, he is the short shot for the Knicks for Finals MVP, obviously. Like, Wemby's minus 165. Brunson, though, plus 190 yeah. Before you get to Karl Anthony Towns, 16-1 and longer and longer. Realistically, if the Knicks win it, does it need to be Brunson? Or if not, where else might you have intrigue looking for Finals MVP?
2: You know, it sounds crazy, but maybe OG Anunoby. I just don't think his numbers will be flashy enough, but I do think in the points per one of the possession metrics will bear this out generally. OG Anunoby is underrated. I mean, this guy is just, he's a monster because he's so darn physical with agility and size defensively. Offensively, he can stand in the corner, space the floor, knock down the corner three, he can attack the closeout. He finishes well. Very well, in fact, around the rim. He doesn't get the same sort of coverage as his teammates. Brunson's the closer, of course, and ball dominant. Towns is one of the better outside shooters we've seen with size in a long time. Even Bridges, probably because of the reality, is one of the Nova three with heart and the fact they gave up the 5 first-round picks. But believe me, OG Anunoby, on a lot of nights, is their most valuable player. Forget about looking at the box score. Can you make that argument? Maybe, but then the reality is you're also looking at human beings making these selections. These are the same people generally that thought Andre Iguodala deserved to be Finals MVP years ago. So you never know, but I would have to say OG at a nice plus price would be the answer.
1: All right, general question as we're entering the final series of the postseason. What have you done with home court in this postseason, Tom? You know, these teams have not really been winning at home at a high clip. Home teams only outscoring opponents by about 2 points every 100 possessions in non-garbage time. We've seen some teams go on the road and win these game sevens. Has that affected the way that you've altered some of your numbers here?
2: Yeah, it's a great question. This court, you're 100% right. This season, home court per 100 possessions is 2. Okay, for context, it was 6 last year. In 2024, it's 5.1. In 2023, it was 4.3. Long story short, right now, 3.3 is where I'm at with the 1-2-2-2 if you want to get real technical afterwards. So for an NBA final, that's pretty low, but I'm comfortable with 3.3. Again, it got me to 4.5. This is a very efficient market. I mean, be careful. I know a lot of people are going to want to play this game right at tip. Don't think you're finding incredible value right at tip. This number is pretty good. And New York money does make sense to me. If they're going to win this series, and I don't think they're going to, if they're going to win this series, we can't be talking about, well, New York rusty, we'll give them a break. They're down 1-0. No, San Antonio's too good. They're going to have to show up and probably win game one if I'm going to believe they have any chance to win the series, frankly.
0: Okay, we've only got about 45 seconds left with you, but what is kind of the final prediction? Like, who wins and how many games? How do you see it?
2: Yeah, so I made the series $1.67 with the most likely, Spurs 20% chance to win in 7, 15.29% in 5, I'm sorry, in 6, and 18.98 in 5. So I guess my final answer, I'll hope this is the case as well. I'll give New York a little credit. I'll say Spurs in 7.
0: Spurs in 7. Plus 320, by the way, if you want to bet those correct series scores. Tom, you're awesome. Thank you so much for the time today. We appreciate it. Enjoy game one.
2: Anytime. Thank you.
0: Tom Byrne, ladies and gentlemen. JVT, I have decided what I'm going to bet in the series.
1: Ooh, wow. Save it.
0: Yeah, I guess we do have best bets.
1: Best are coming up.
0: I have
1: next.
0: To lay a lot of juice for it, though, which I do not like.
1: You know, for our audience, Tom's got a really great show going on over on Mad Dog, and I hear the rumor is tomorrow at 9 p.m. Pacific time. He's going to be a great guest.
0: What?
1: On the show.
0: What? So is this like a little home and home we had going?
1: Sounds like it, yeah.
0: You're all over the place.
1: Because you're on this... tomorrow with him.
0: Stop. You're all over the place this NBA postseason, getting all the show requests.
1: I enjoy it. I like our friends that we have made along the way. My friends over in the Odds Couple on Fox Sports Radio. Yeah. Tom Byrne here, do local. Just you name it, I'll do it. I'm kind of a media promiscuous person.
0: We got to step aside here.
1: I'll do it. You tell me where.
0: Best bets to wrap up this Wednesday edition of the program coming up. Stick around. More Money Moves on VSiN, the Sports Betting Network, after this.
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0: Back here on Money Moves, Stormy Bonantoni, Jonathan Von Tobel with you. Remember, the World Cup kicks off in just over a week, and tomorrow from 1 to 2 Eastern, VSiN's got you covered with a full hour breakdown World Soccer Betting Preview hosted by our own Patrick Maher. Retired USA player Christopher Sullivan's going to join the show along with Alex Crook and Will Gavin for a complete breakdown. Everything you need to know from the group stage all the way through the knockout rounds. Best bets, all of the angles you need before opening whistle. Do not miss it. Again, kicking things off tomorrow, 1 Eastern, right here on VSiN. Okay, it is time for the best bets, although you pointed at me, so that means you want something to
1: say. Well, just a couple of things. First off, we do have tweets that we get throughout the program, because I had responded to the tweet that had said that Sorsby was, Brendan Sorsby, a higher prospect or a higher graded prospect than Arch Manning. Somebody asked, like, what's ridiculous? Two things are true. Sorsby's an elite quarterback prospect. He was an idiot and bet on some games. Can't play college football anymore. Yeah, nobody's arguing point number two. Point number one is, in a draft, if the point of him being a better prospect than Arch Manning is true, Arch Manning would have been the top quarterback selected in this last draft. So, if he's a better prospect truly than Arch Manning, why would Brendan Sorsby turn away the possibility of being the first overall pick in this last draft to continue to play college football? I.e., he is not an elite prospect. The other is, Xavier checked in because we were talking on the podcast today, Harvard Handicappers. There is a finals preview out today. So make sure you check that out. But it was asking, because I brought up the film Obsession, because Victor Wembanyama took his team after Game 7 to go see the movie Obsession, which has just come out. And Xavier asked, he was confused because somebody said if Idris Elba was in it. No, it is a new movie that did come out this year.
0: That's Obsessed.
1: Obsessed, excuse me.
0: Yes.
1: Is the new one?
0: No. Obsession is the new one.
1: Correct, okay.
0: Obsessed is the Idris Elba one with the chick from Landman and Varsity Blues.
1: There we go. See?
0: Yes.
1: So everything has an answer. But yes, Obsession is the one that came out this year that Victor Wembanyama took his team to go see.
0: I want to go see that movie, by the way. I don't know if I'll go see it. More like I will wait for it to be something I can rent and watch on my television at home. Have you seen it?
1: I mean, I'd love to go see it, but I go see it alone.
0: Do you go see movies alone?
1: Yeah, I've done it before.
0: I had a psychology class when I was in college that they had us do weird stuff and to, like, just test how other people react to social norms. And one of the ones that we had to do was go to a movie theater.
1: That's not that bad at all.
0: No, but it wasn't by yourself. I mean, it was by yourself. But it was go to a movie theater, and that's relatively, like, sparse in terms of people that are there, and sit in the seat next to someone.
1: Oh, okay.
0: And
1: see, like,
0: how
1: directly
0: the, basically,
1: next?
0: Yeah, and see how the
1: That's
0: person
1: weird.
0: Reacts.
1: Stop.
0: Yeah, well, no, it was about social norms.
1: And that was before you could reserve your seats always.
0: Correct, yeah. Yes. Let's get to, actually, there was one other tweet we got. Do you want to read that one?
1: Let's see. Am I allowed to read this one? Is that what you're talking about? Go ahead.
0: Are you allowed to?
1: You go.
0: I don't want to get an FCC violation if that's a word.
1: No, I don't. Brian just tweeted, you know, a word to describe JVT's media appearances for the NBA playoffs. And, yeah, it's a farm tool. Yes, I am. I will do any and every media hit that is asked of me. I think one of our bosses, executives, Michelle Musburger, would agree to that sentiment. Every time I get a text, my response is 99 out of 100 times yes.
0: I'm going on a numbers game tomorrow.
1: That's not what I'm talking about.
0: You
1: got to represent the network everywhere. I am such a good VSiN employee that maybe in the depths of Saturday evening, I was still representing the company this last weekend.
0: What were we doing Saturday night?
1: I met somebody that knew what VSiN was.
0: Oh, really?
1: We talked about this, yes.
0: Are you talking about Darren?
1: No, the woman that we met in the...
0: Oh, yeah.
1: The one that remembered us, okay. Yes, exactly.
0: All right. Last couple minutes here. Crazy day. Obviously, NBA Finals Game 1 kicking off tonight, so... In terms of the best bets, we got to recap what we had yesterday before we look ahead to today. And your girl was a Lahou-Zahir because I thought it was going to be low scoring. We did say game ones can be a little bit chaotic and you don't know what you're going to get. Obviously, the under 5.5 did not come through.
1: Huh.
0: Word to the wise, I will probably be going back to the well tomorrow. We'll see how that plays out. Carter Hart over 27.5 saves also does not get home. So 0-for-2 yesterday. We still have had a good NHL postseason. Hopefully we can rebuild on this moving ahead to tomorrow and beyond. I have also added, since you don't have anything to recap, I'll add my loan addition. I fired in the commercial break. over 5.5 games for the NBA Finals. Tom Byrne said it. He has his pick, Spurs in seven. You have gone out on a limb and said Knicks in seven for your selection as well, although you're tempted on betting the Spurs, which have you done that by now?
1: I'm going to see if it gets a little bit closer to game time,
0: if it gets cheaper. Yeah. However, yeah, that's the way I'm going. I hope that we get another lengthy series just like we did in the Western Conference Final. Let's roll.
1: You're pending as well. You got a couple still, right? What do you got pending for the Stanley
0: Cup? Yes. And so the pending bets, the series props that we had on Logan Stankoven for most shots on goal for the series, 16-1, as well as Jack Eichel over one and a half points, minus 1.5 points against Seth Jarvis in one of those head-to-head markups. Not a bad start to the series. Not a great one either. Yeah. Stankoven had two. Pavel Dorofeev and Tomas Hertl are your leaders in the clubhouse after game one with four shots on goal. And then, fortunately for me, the top line for the Canes didn't do anything. So Eichel has 1 point, so at least an early edge in that head-to-head with Jarvis.
1: All right, let's see. So for me, this was put in yesterday. This price is still widely available. Myself, Zach Cohen, and Kelly Bidlin all on it. Josh Hart for game one, over 1.5 three-pointers made at minus 155. So that'll be the lone bet heading into this game tonight. Might play with the total and bet that over. Also, like you mentioned, if I can get to that price that I want for the Spurs series that continues to dip, I'll be in. Pending wagers so far in the NBA Finals, when you look at some of the bets they have made and the Stanley Cup Final. Carl Anthony Towns, Finals MVP, 22-1. De'Aaron Fox, series leader, assists at plus 650. Stanley Cup Final, Hurricanes, minus 1.5 games, plus 130. Not great. That's now 3-1. And the Stank, I'm with you, Logan Stankoven, series leader, shots on goal at 16-1. Written much cleaner and better than what you have. And then don't forget, Gavin McKenna versus the field. We're taking the field. Number one overall pick, plus 360.
0: Yep. My pending futures as well, these have been well documented and discussed on the show at length, but I am still sweating out a Golden Knights to win the cup at 10-1 and Mitch Marner 12-1. Good value for where the series sits currently, but there is obviously a long way to go as well. So just because you win game one doesn't mean you win the whole thing. And I'm still a little bit nervous because, I mean, the Canes are really, really good. They were a rightful minus 155 favorite when the series began, and now obviously that number has flipped. But, okay, last couple minutes.
1: I was going to say, to the point of being nervous, just to add, as I brought it up with Tom, with his home court in the NBA postseason, home ice has meant not that much.
0: It's meant nothing.
1: Yeah.
0: And that's why I brought up the question yesterday when we had Darren Pang on the program, because home ice really has not mattered in the postseason, but the Carolina Hurricanes also had the best home ice advantage throughout the entirety of the regular season, so would it come into play this series? He thought yes, but obviously for game one, we didn't see that pan out. That said, last couple minutes here, can you just dive into, like, final thoughts ahead of game one? Anything people need to know?
1: She's just going to throw the ball up to me and just say, hey, get us out of here.
0: You did an entire hour on Hardwood Handicappers earlier, so I figured you could give me a couple minutes.
1: I'm very excited for the series.
0: Okay.
1: Things should be great. I will say this. One of the markets that we have not talked a lot about on is did you use your token? That your little bonus bet that you got?
0: Not for that. I'm going to use it tonight. So yeah, there's a bonus bet on BetMGM right now that
1: You get a bunch of these bonus bets and whatnot. So I used you only put $50 on it, but I threw it on Victor Wembanyama to lead the series in rebounds. It got like minus 115 with the token in there. So I think using those is always worth remembering and reminding folks to put that out there.
0: I felt like for an official bet, I shouldn't use it.
1: Right, because it's a different price. But the only reason I bring that up is I do think Wemby to lead the series of rebounds, even at minus 140, one minus 145 is still playable. Okay. Like he is, especially at the beginning of the series, likely going to be guarded by OG Anunoby. You're going to get some second-chance opportunities, some offensive rebounds. You might steer away from that if you're the Knicks as it goes on, but seems very likely, more likely than what a $140 would tell you, that he can lead the series in rebounding. But ultimately, I think the most fascinating dynamic of this series for me, if I was making a list of rankings, and I have the bet on him for a reason to lead the series at assists, is just the dynamic between Stephon Castle and De'Aaron Fox and who's running this offense. I think it's going to be really interesting. Castle has done a pretty decent job in terms of facilitating if you just narrow it down to that. But the turnovers have been a really big problem for him. And if De'Aaron Fox is a little bit healthier, what his role is going to be as a lead guard, I think is going to be one of the things that I am most excited to watch. And the other side of it is, does Mike Brown have the versatility that I think he does with this roster, or is that versatility going to get cut down really quickly? Go back to when they came back against the Cavs in that first game, when you put those four shooters out there with Jalen Brunson. That is a demure lineup, and that is a lineup that I think the Spurs can probably throttle a bit. And so if you go from, like, three levers to pull to, like, two, if you're in New York, what does that really look like for you? But ultimately, as the biggest New York hater in the world, I'm excited to see the series. These are two good teams. The Knicks are actually a good story. Brunson's fun, Hart, all those guys. Brown obviously getting some redemption. Think about the Sacramento Kings over the last few years. Tyrese Halliburton, we don't need you. Goes to the finals with the Indiana Pacers. Passes on Luka Doncic. He's with the Lakers now. He's one of the best players in the NBA. Fire Mike Brown off to the NBA Finals with the New York Knicks. De'Aaron Fox, see you later. Lead guard for the San Antonio Spurs. Barnes also on this team, too. So very fascinating. A lot of storylines, but looking forward to this. This should be good.
0: Yeah, I'm pumped for this series as well.
1: Did I do good?
0: Obviously, we had a great game one last night on the ice. Let's see if we can push it forward to the hardwood tonight. Obviously, tomorrow as well, we will preview game two of the Stanley Cup final. Lots to react to from what we see tonight. Stay right here, though, even though we are done here on Money Moves. Follow the Money with Mitch and Paul coming up next. Got a great evening show, too, that's going to take you through the game. VSiN Primetime with Femi Abebefe and Will Hill. We got you covered all day, every day, right here on VSiN.
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19: Here we go. 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Mitch Moss, Pauly Howard. We're live in downtown Vegas. Circa Resort Casino is your spot. Hell of a program lined up today. We are super pumped for game one of the NBA Finals. On the show, we're going to go back east in 30 minutes. Thomas Gable runs the Borgata in Atlantic City. I can't wait to talk to him about not being able to stop this avalanche of Knicks money for every single game that they have. Proximity is talking there. Mike Palm, juxtaposition here from Circa in Las Vegas and beyond. But how are they seeing the sharp money go for game one and also the series in general? Doug Kazarian on the program in studio a little bit later on has loved betting the NBA for 25 years. And Matt Eumann's on the show today as well. We kicked this around, Paulie, about where this one ranks if you want to like go back in time. I brought up to you off the air the other day, don't sleep on that Golden State Boston series.
20: Yeah.
19: Because that was like Steph Curry after Durant, and could the Celtics were playing out of their minds, much like the Knicks are right now, but the Celtics did that from like January 1st on that year.
20: Not even close to me.
19: Well, no, but that's
20: it's for the anticipation. I said the Golden State Cleveland.
19: Because 10 years ago.
20: Yeah, Curry again, and we got Curry against LeBron 4 years in a row. The last two, it didn't go well. They swept them and they beat them in five. But the first two meetings were great, and then the comeback down 3-1. You could argue Lakers-Celtics, and we got that twice with those two series. But I think in order to answer the question, and maybe people could go all the way back to Jordan, I'm expecting the highest-rated finals since Michael Jordan in the Last Dance. I think it's going to have all the makings here. But I don't know if this hurts or helps that both teams are so likable and you can't hate them. Because you have the alien, everyone wants the 7-4 guy.
19: Now you can absolutely hate the Knicks.
20: Oh, come on.
19: Okay, Paul.
20: Oh, they never won. They won since 73.
19: I'm not saying that I do at all. In fact, I love Jalen Brunson. I love that dude a lot. But the Knicks are hateable, and that's for one reason why. It's what Linda Cohn brought up. 45% of the fan base is fugazi.
20: Well, that's a lot. A lot of people do that. Everyone wants to be part of the winner. You have a lot of bandwagon fans. But I don't know if you want to answer that question, as it hurt or help that they're so likable and both teams you want to root for, maybe that hurts it. Because also you want to root for the road against the team and the villain and what have you. And whether it was Jordan, pro or anti-Jordan, or when you had Lakers-Celtics that someone hated one of those teams as well. So.
19: Yeah, and I would say enjoy it while you can, because in this country, in 2 years, if the Spurs are here every single time, rest assured, Victor Wembanyama, you will hear this from people that I'm sick of him already, and he'll be 24 years old.
20: You are right.
19: And that drives me absolutely nuts. So it is, I would actually say, what could be bigger than this, actually? The Lakers obviously being involved, because it's the Lakers, and they still have LeBron James, and they would have Luka. But that's pretty much it, is it not?
20: Well, I think we saw it, yeah. Jordan against the Knicks in the 93 Eastern Conference Finals, which is the highest-rated conference finals ever.
19: Sure.
20: But that was, I would say, Knicks-Lakers is the best you can do.
19: That's the ultimate.
20: And if it's 3-2 New York, I think Game 6 could be an all-time sporting atmosphere, environment, and expensive ticket. And I go back to 1994, Game 7, when the Rangers beat Vancouver. You couldn't even hear the guy sing the national anthem. It was so loud.
19: Yeah, that was all-time good.
20: So
19: By the way, if you've never seen that before, you got to go back on YouTube and check that out at some point. It's so good with how raucous the crowd is there. I'm fascinated, by the way. I think the Knicks are absolutely live to win. I have not bet them to win the series yet. I do have a bet on the game tonight. The number is no longer available. I said this on the show on Monday. I bet them +5.5 immediately after the Spurs beat the Thunder. I laid 14 cents with that. And I also listened to the Hardwood Handicappers podcast today with Zach, JBT, and Kelly Bedlin. And I thought Kelly brought up a good point about this run the Knicks are on right now and if it's sustainable. Because I've been going back and forth a lot on that as well.
20: Right.
19: I like to lean no, but his point was it's a 7-game series. That's it. I mean, and they have to win 4 of those games. So maybe over the next couple of weeks it is sustainable. I think he's spot on with that. And so I've come around to that way of thinking, and I would add on to that. Like, if we were in the regular season right now and it was like January, February, I would say it's very unlikely that this is going to be sustained for the Knicks, because you had so much, you would, at that point, you would have so much runway left of the regular season. But now all I have to do is win four more games. So I think it is pretty sustainable.
20: Well, not blowing everybody out. That can't happen.
19: And they're also taking on, now you're going to go up, by the way, underdog in defense, too.
20: Yep. And now you're a dog, which they were a dog twice during the playoff run, and we know how that went. Evan Abrams has this tidbit. For only the second time since 1990, a team that was a dog in the conference finals are now favored in the NBA finals.
19: Mm.
20: And that was the Durant, Westbrook, Harden, OKC Thunder, who lost to Miami. But that's the question I posed to you before the show.

0: works in their favor as well, and this has been making the rounds. When I sweep in my opponents off a seven-game series all time, I'm 20-4 to win the series. 20-4 all time.
1: Oh, they're also very good in game one.
0: Yeah.
1: Excellent in game one. That's a very heavy trend going back several years.
0: Yeah, so that's also, right? It's like kind of like, wait a second. I've won 11 in a row, a record margin, number one all-time effective field goal percentage, and I'm an underdog. Is it too much respect for San Antonio? I go back to 2 years ago with the Super Bowl when we know people who are friends with the Patriots coaching staff, and they asked them their thoughts on the Super Bowl, and they said, the Eagles are going to kill the Chiefs. Mm-hmm. Trust me, it's going to be a blowout. And once we got closer to kickoff, they asked other coaches, and they said, oh, Kansas City are going to get killed, and they were right. When Windhorst talked to scouts and GMs, they're stunned at the series price. They think it should be a pick'em or the Knicks should be favored.
1: Oh, boy.
0: They cannot believe the series price.
1: Oh, that makes me like the Spurs then.
0: Oh, it does?
1: Yeah, it does.
0: Okay, I would trust the scouts and the GMs here, but to each his own. But I found that interesting as well, that they don't dabble and look into this. But GMs and scouts are stunned that the Spurs are this heavy of a favorite.
1: Here's the overall game one trend going back. Scott Seidenberg, VSiN host, tweeted this out after the game on Saturday night. Playoff teams coming off of a game seven win against teams off of a four-game sweep are 3-14 straight up, 4-13 ATS in game one. I think I had a bet on the Knicks plus 5.5 before I saw the tweet, and I was like, yeah, okay, that's pretty strong.
0: Yeah.
1: I'll have first quarter numbers coming up, by the way, in about an hour, because you like to think that Wemby and the Spurs are so good in the first quarter, and they are. The Knicks have also been a machine, as you would expect, based on their current form.
0: Yeah, number one.
1: Awesome in the first quarter.
0: Number one. How about the Wemby quote, which we're going to get into? People are bringing up the similarities to the 95 Magic when Shaq and Penny knocked off, and it was Rusty Jordan. He came back after baseball, and he wasn't ready, and they shocked the Bulls and then went to the finals, and they celebrated too long. Shaq said they went to the club, they couldn't come off the high, and they got swept by the Rockets.
1: Yep.
0: People are also bringing up the inexperience, too, which some people rule it out now because we're in the finals. But if San Antonio wins, number one, it's the biggest long shot to come in, 65-1 before the season, and Fox is the only guy who had playoff experience entering the playoffs for this organization.
1: Yeah, and oh, by the way, that Magic team, after they beat Jordan and the Bulls 4-2, they had to beat the Pacers yet in the Eastern Conference Finals, and they did 4-3. And then it was the Nick Anderson series, basically. What happened against Akeem and
0: The Yips.
1: So here's Victor Wembanyama on his emotions of the Spurs following beating the Thunder over the weekend.
2: Coming back down from this is a challenge, and it's not done yet. We still need to really come back down to earth and realize that we haven't done the hardest yet. The job isn't done at all. So we still got about, I don't know, what time is it, like, 30-plus hours to recenter.
1: So that was as of yesterday morning.
0: That's a money quote.
1: Still have not come down from the win.
0: Yeah.
1: Man, oh, man.
0: You big underdogs, you beat the defending champs, and now you got to go out and finish the job. I do think it helps that they have Pop, though, and they're talking to Pop every single day and how they think of him, too. This blew my mind. So they open up like, you know, they got $2, 190 series favorite. Since 1990, 33 times a team's been priced in that range or higher. They're 29-3 all time. The 04 Pistons upset the Lakers. The 2016 Cavs, mini upset over the Warriors. And the 2019 Raptors won. It's only the only three times that's happened in this price. So that also surprised me. Yeah, that's it. That's 1990.
1: What was Golden State laying against the Cavaliers? Do you have that?
0: When they were the
1: 73 win team? They weren't huge favorites?
0: They were higher, yeah. I don't know how high, but okay. I'm talking like 190 or higher. But they've only lost three times in that range. We knew the Lakers were a huge favorite, like $1,000, $9.
1: Oh, they were massive,
0: range.
1: Yeah.
0: And the Pistons took them out in five and swept them.
1: I remember that. My buddy just sold his house in Las Vegas.
0: Put the house on it.
1: And he said, okay, now I got some money to play with here. And he put $7,000 on the Lakers to win $1,000, and he called it free money. They lost in five games.
0: Yeah, I'm shocked by that. You don't get more upsets. And we haven't seen it since 1990. It's only happened a couple times.
1: This is good for the sport, though.
0: Oh, no doubt.
1: Where you have back-to-back years where a team, they were 65-1 in their range to win it, and then huge odds, obviously, to win their conference before the season started and throughout the season, much like the Pacers last year. And that went seven. A game seven of this series would be on Friday.

0: night. I just can't wrap my head around that.
1: Mm-hmm.
0: What a weird job by the NBA. Rather than have it on, I remember that Game 7 of the Warriors and LeBron and company, that was on Father's Day night. I remember because we were out to lunch on Father's Day, and I'm like, we got to get home and watch this game. Let's dance.
1: Yep.
0: And it was incredible what unfolded. We have much more to get into for Game 1 tonight. Also, will the point spread matter at all tonight or in the series? Recent history tells you no way. I'll expand on that coming up here on VSiN.
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0: So I absolutely do think the Knicks are live to win the game tonight as well. I have not sprinkled on the money line yet. I also think they're live to win the series. But for the game itself now, and this is a conversation that we had the back end of the Spurs-Oklahoma City series, again, where it's like, I don't think the point spread is going to matter. And it never did. Either the dog won or there was a blowout by the favorite.
1: Mm-hmm.
0: And in the NBA Finals, the last 11 years, Mackinnon called this ridiculous. 62-3-3 ATS for outright winners, 95.4%, including 7-0 ATS, a sweep last year. That meant the point spread never mattered at all. So by me taking like the Knicks plus the 5.5 the other night, I thought obviously, yeah, they can probably win the game. And I think, you know, will the point spread even matter a single time at all in this series? Maybe not. It really hasn't at all. 95% of the time the last 11 years hasn't at all.
13: The 8 days off doesn't bother you.
1: Could we see fatigue for San Antonio?
0: Yes, we could.
1: You can't? Okay.
0: Yep.
1: They played four more games than the Knicks. And I think it's a big deal, and we ran down the stat earlier, though, that I'm off a sweep and you're off a seven-game war. See, and the Knicks also should have gone 3-0 against them this year. Some people want to throw out the regular season. Okay, that's fine. But I think the Knicks will go up-tempo. I think the Knicks will push it. I think they'll get this a whole different ball game for San Antonio defense. You could argue both, I know, because the Knicks haven't faced a good defense yet, and this is a top two, top three defense. But they dared so many guys for OKC to just go ahead and shoot that three. And all these guys for the Knicks can shoot. They're potent. They're dangerous. And 41% from three in the playoffs. So you have that, too. But I got to be concerned about Cat fouls, no doubt. I don't care who he's on, who he guards. You cannot put him on Wemby, but the fact don't matter. He could be on you. He's going to pick up two dumb fouls with what he does. So that's something. He's got to stay out of foul trouble. And we got Scott Foster on the game. And the Knicks have covered 9 in a row in the playoffs with Scott Foster. I cannot believe Tony Brothers is going to do one of the games.
0: Oh, it's absolutely sickening.
1: That's embarrassing, but you got Foster to kick it off. So at least the extender won't be, hopefully he doesn't get involved a lot later in the series. But we know Wemby's going to be on Hart. That's also big. Allows him to roam, and they're going to dare Hart and leave him open, much like the Cavs did, and can they make him pay? We'll also see Castle on Brunson. And I expect Brunson to probably try to guard Champagne on the other end. But a lot of this, I don't know. And I'm interested to see what happens with how these coaches adjust and who's guarding who. And is OG on Wemby, and how does that play out? And could you argue the Knicks have three of the top four players in the series?
0: Oh, man.
1: Is OG better than Castle? I say yes. I think I have three of the top four players.
0: You might. It depends on, like, Castle would be number two for San Antonio, I would think, unless Fox all of a sudden goes back to 2023 Fox. What if Dylan Harper just continues this play as a 20-year-old, which I don't – can we expect that?
1: I don't think so, but he's proven me wrong. You're not supposed to do this, but he's been incredible. And that's the story of this team, why no one saw it coming.
0: One comment that you made there is that, questioning whether or not the regular season meant anything – remember that in the NBA Cup game, Knicks were trailing going into the fourth quarter, and the Spurs were great for the first three quarters. That was a game in which Wemby was still coming off the bench.
1: Correct.
0: He only played, I think it was like 24-ish minutes or so, and he was off the injury. So what does that have to do with tonight? However, remember there were people who doubted what the Spurs did to the Thunder in the regular season.
1: That's true.
0: They said the regular season probably doesn't mean anything.
1: Right.
0: Now I get it. The Thunder were banged up as well. But certainly the Spurs can play the Thunder even at even strength. They can play them like pretty damn close the entire time. So the team is really good. And I kind of want to say that the results did mean something in the regular season. But Wemby's going to play 40 minutes.
1: Right.
0: So that Cup game, I kind of have to throw that one out.
1: Yeah. And it's hard to get it past their record when the guy has played 15-plus minutes, and they only lost two games in the regular season, I think, from January on. And it was one of them was to the Knicks in the Garden when they got humiliated, although it was a back end of a long road trip. And then that epic game on that Saturday in Denver, which they lost in overtime.
0: Yep.
1: So
0: also, Harrison Barnes started two games in December.
1: Oh, God. Okay, I forget about him.
0: So that
1: I know he has playoff experience, but the guy doesn't play. So
0: it's a completely different team.
1: He's not going to get on the floor. Hart said he must be doing something right, and it's a compliment that the unanimous Defensive Player of the Year is guarding him. And this is also interesting about putting the ego aside and doing what's best for the team. This was Hart earlier when he wasn't getting a lot of minutes in the early parts of the season.
2: No, I definitely didn't see the bigger picture, in those moments. There was moments I went home and I'm like, damn, man, am I ass? Do I suck as a basketball player? There's a lot of those moments. Whenever your minutes go down or you get benched, you have those thought process. But for me, it was like, okay, how can I build off of it?
1: It was ugly. This team is soft. They can't beat good teams. They had that rough stretch.
0: They made a mistake with the coach.
1: Absolutely. All of it. And even down 2-1 against Atlanta. Now everything has changed now, how they played. And that was a good comment from him and how they play in team basketball. And everyone knows their role. And I love what they're doing with Towns. And I think we'll see more Towns assists as opposed to what the Cleveland series looked like, where it was more Brunson and let's just attack Harden. I think you'll see more assists from Towns, and he's only 3.5 at Caesars tonight.
0: Let me throw three numbers at you with this Knicks run that they're currently on, and this goes for the entire playoffs. The Knicks are number one in jump shot efficiency, not close. They are also number one in opponent jump shot efficiency. Yeah. Like those two things again, can they be there? And is that sustainable for the next 10 days? Maybe. Seems a little unlikely, and certainly if we had another month to go of the season, I would say no. They're also number one at rim efficiency. That is the one that's probably going to have to come back to the pack.
1: What, yeah.
0: And well, I will go back to what SGA was saying after the series. Like, they got this dude seven. Like, what's it like for Jalen Brunson tonight and in the series when he gets by the first initial defender, depending on how they're going to be, like, screening and the cuts are going to be there, and then he gets into the lane, and then there's Wemby waiting for him. Like, does he change how he's going to operate towards the rim? Does he kick it back? Like, how does that look? Sure. I kind of want to see.
1: Sure. It was a great line from a GM. Take your analytics here and stick it. You can't account for fear and intimidation and how you can play a one-man zone with this guy. That leads me to Robinson, who was awesome in a couple of the games, but how limited is he? He's going to play, but the impact he can have. Offensive rebounding, rebounded period, and containing on Wemby. We'll see what happens there. This also I don't think is sustainable. Opponents in the playoffs on wide open threes are shooting 32% against the Knicks.
0: Sure.
1: I would think San Antonio makes them pay. Champagne made 11 in one of the regular season meetings.
0: Yeah, and by the way, he's not shy, and neither is Vassell. So, I mean, Vassell. Right. So, I mean, it's those two guys, if they're going to get open looks, they're going to take 8-10 a game probably. I wouldn't be surprised. Now, the question is, how many times will Wembanyama have an open look? And, like, is that, like, because you don't know. Like, some of these games he'll take 8 threes. Other games he might take 2. And so is he going to be out there floating around? And will the Knicks present him a chance to actually make it from 3? I think his attempts in game 1, 5.5. Does he take 6 attempts tonight?
1: No, that's too high.
0: I would say that that's worth a bet to the under.
1: No, yeah. Yeah. I got to see how many times, because I know you want the attempts for Hart. And see, because if he struggles early, they're just going to leave him wide open.
0: Sure.
1: And dare him to shoot. He had that awesome game against Cleveland when he had, 26. But that'll be interesting to see how aggressive he's going to be and how they're going to let Wemby roam and what that looks like. But I'm coming around on OG MVP, and I bet that at 40-1. But based on what I think it was Cohen with the Iguodala comparison, that he could score and what he could do defensively and contain or limit Wembanyama, and he's going to get a lot of credit there. But that's a big price. I mean, you look at all this stuff, you know, rebounds, MVP, who's going to lead in points. There's some big prices out there if you can get past Wemby or Brunson.
0: Yeah, I got a doozy for you today on who's going to win the MVP. I'll tell you a little bit later on in the show, but I found OG at 70-1.
1: Oh, my God.
0: Yeah, and what happened, I'm going to bring it up in the air, and I'm going to name the sports book, and it should be illegal, and I actually want to reach out to the Nevada Gaming Commission.
1: Oh, what was it, sent to traders?
0: I'll tell you a little bit later on in the show. I was so mad. I'm like, I don't know how they get away with this crap. My blood is boiling right now thinking about it, and I'll tell you a little bit later on in the program.
1: Looking forward to it. 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
0: 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Steve Mackinnon with this. The last 43 games in the NBA Finals, 69% to the under. And both of Mackinnon's models set under 218.5. Market agrees. That's now down to around 217. We're going to go back east up next. Thomas Gable in charge of the Borgata. I can't wait to hear how popular the Knicks have been and these playoff games have been with this team involved coming up next here on VSiN.
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21: 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He makes the tough calls, stays cool under pressure, and knows ball like nobody else. I want to be just like him. You can too. 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
0: This is going to be a very fun conversation. We go back east now. Thomas Gable joins the program. He is the man in charge of the Race and Sports Book at the Borgata in Atlantic City. I can't wait to hear the perspective from the East Coast. Thomas, thanks for the time today. How are you?
22: I'm doing well, guys. How are you?
0: Doing really well. What has it been like here with this magical run based on where you're located with this book and the casino? And the Knicks, it's an all-timer that they're going on right now. Scorched earth against every single opponent. What has it been like at your property?
22: The momentum continues to build, and it's just beginning of the playoffs. I think the fan base, the New York fan base, was maybe, I would characterize, cautiously optimistic there in the Atlanta series. I think everybody was expecting big things from the Knicks in the playoffs this year, but and especially after Philadelphia dispatched Boston, that's really where I think the Knicks fans started to believe. And obviously, when that Atlanta series ended and the run then that the Knicks have been on, and just the offensive rating has been off the charts, obviously, here with the last few games. And the futures conversation I thought was very interesting when, you know, they had obviously already swept Cleveland and were in the finals, and the OKC and San Antonio were obviously still battling it out. In the West, you know, there was conversations starting to be had about what's the future prices look like for the finals, depending who the next opponent is. And the prices were kind of all over the board. Some of the national books I saw were like projecting maybe San Antonio being with $2.70. And somebody asked me, and I'm like, only half jokingly said I would make it a pick, just because of how much Knicks liability we had built up at that point. But honestly, you know, after San Antonio then got to the finals, my goal really was to try and be 15, 20 cents worse on the Knicks than any other price out there for the series price. And so we opened up 165 on the Spurs. And even yesterday we went to 150.
0: Wow.
22: And so it was like, you know, we just don't, I didn't want any more New York money. And it's what I can kind of equate this to, just in terms of the feeling around the tri-state area and during this run, I go back to what we experienced with the Philadelphia Eagles like 4 years ago, when the year they got to the Super Bowl against the Chiefs and lost to the Chiefs that year. But the feeling around that team and end of the regular season, into the playoffs, and just the amount of casuals, not, I wouldn't even say casual bettors. These people weren't bettors. They were just coming in as fans and investing money on their favorite team. That's what we're experiencing now with the Knicks. You have people who are, you know, not bettors in any sense of the word, but they're coming in and they're mm-hmm. betting the Knicks to win the title because, I mean, it's obviously New York has been starved for an NBA title for, I haven't seen one in my lifetime. So it's just the fact that, A, you have the entire city around this team because the fan, it's not like baseball where the fans are split between Mets and Yankees or, you know, football. Every person follows this basketball team. And my apologies to the Brooklyn Nets there, but that's just the truth. Everybody in New York follows the Knicks. So it's really something. And, you know, even us being at the price we're at for the series, like when I went to, it was plus 125 I was offering on the Knicks series price yesterday. We're still taking bets on the Knicks at that price. You could go anywhere and get a much better price than the Knicks. It didn't matter. So it's going to be a fun series, I think, overall. You know, we've seen it game to game, certainly in the Sixers series and in the Cleveland series, just the amount of support that this team has been getting now. You know, outside of, like, the first game, I think, of the Cleveland series where that worked out okay for us. I mean, we got carried out, certainly in game 3 and 4. We just got carried out with the results there.
1: Yeah. How big are these decisions? Are they NFL-type decisions? What's going on with us?
22: Yeah, I would say certainly in the last couple games of the Knicks-Cavs and even OKC San Antonio Game 7. I mean, those were, you know, football. You're writing NFL type handle on these games, and
1: yeah.
22: I certainly expect that to be the case here tonight with Game 1. You know, we're 4.5, and you're seeing some. You can still get a 5 out there. Most of everybody's at 4.5. So some places are juiced. On the Spurs there to 115, but you know, I truly expect the handle to mirror you know, easily what an NFL regular season game is, and potentially approaching what an NFL playoff game does for us. So it's just that popular, and you know, the place is going to be packed tonight.
1: Yeah, and you're getting hit from all directions though too. Like it's one, the great equalizer supposed to be the point spread, but they've won 11 in a row and they've covered 10 of them. How easy it's been in blowing people out. So you're getting the money line, they're covering to win the series, to win the conference. Can you share the story? I think it was Memorial Day when they closed out Cleveland and swept them, what it was like in the book?
22: Yeah. So Friday, that game was Friday and night of Memorial Day weekend, and I had left and went over to Caesars for dinner, and I came back, and it was late third quarter, and the Knicks were up by a good margin at that point, probably 13, 15 points. And I walked in back into the book, and the place was standing room only, and every single basket, every single rebound, it didn't matter, was getting just cheered by the Knicks faithful, acting as if like the game was truly on the line and that it was, you know, a one possession game, which certainly was not the case. The Knicks were blowing them out at that point. And just, it was an unbelievable scene to walk into. And, you know, a lot of people obviously celebrating because they were going to have more money in their pocket after that game concluded. But, you know, it was just one of those things that you remember, and you're going to remember that years later, walking into something like that, because you don't see that type of thing every day.
1: Mm-hmm. Yes.
0: You're a big basketball fan. You've texted me, in fact, before tip time for a Philly game, Sixers playing at home, and you had great seats. Have you ever been to a playoff game at the Garden? Would you consider going to one of these games if you could?
22: I don't know if I could afford it, Mitch, to be honest.
0: I know. I didn't know about the connection there.
22: The get-in price is going to be pretty steep, and certainly I don't have quite the celebrity status there to get, you know, be sitting next to Spike Lee or anything. So, but yeah, I mean, listen, it doesn't matter. Obviously, a playoff game or NBA Finals game, that'll reach a lot of people. But if you've never been to the Garden for a basketball game, period, whether it's college or pro, do yourself a favor if you're on these coasts, get there and get to experience it, because the Garden's like no other place.
0: How about this? You might know Paul Bovey, professional sports bettor. He was on the other day. Yes. He's had season tickets since the 80s. He said he's going to all the games. He made the decision. He's not going to sell any of them.
22: Good for Paul. I've met Paul a couple times, and good guy. And, yeah, I mean, listen, if you're a longtime Knicks fan, I don't know how you honestly could. If you don't need the money, it's, you know, you want to experience this, and, you know, you're happy to see that for the fan base, for sure. Certainly it'd be a better financial result for us if they come away disappointed.
0: I bet. the way it sounds.
22: I mean, it's, you know, I think the Knicks certainly have more than a fighting chance here. I really do believe that. You know, with Robinson and the obviously he had the broken pinky there, he's going to be compromised. But the fact that he's even playing, even with a brace, I think is big for them, because while he doesn't ever really give them much of anything on the offensive end, just his presence in the paint on the defensive end, being able to grab rebounds is going to be huge overall. And, you know, the Spurs are such a young team. I know they're going to come out. They're going to hunt for Brunson or Cat. On the offensive end and hunt for those guys. But I think a lot of this series, the Knicks' fortunes, I think, are going to rest on Kat's shoulders. You're going to get what you need from Brunson. I really think Kat has the opportunity to put this over the top for the Knicks. If he can stay out of foul trouble, that he's going to be the deciding factor.
0: Great perspective, Thomas. Thanks for the time. Enjoy the game tonight.
22: All right, thanks, guys.
0: Thomas Gable,
1: well done.
0: Man in charge of the Borgata Race and Sports Book in Atlantic City. Yep, that's Paul, by the way, true. That's a true Knicks fan right there.
1: I see both sides of it. It's $4,500 to get in price for Game 3.
0: Mm-hmm.
1: But if you can get $50,000, $60,000 for Game 6, I mean, it's a tough call.
0: Win, lose next, a 14, 15, and 20-1 all cash. 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
35: Were you a winner last night?
36: Wow, winning.
35: Or was it a rough one?
37: Well, they can't all be winners, can they?
38: Loser! You're a loser!
35: Molly Howard recaps the night in sports betting in Win Some, Lose Some.
1: All right, before we came in, Schneider was 100-1 in play. She upset Sabalenka, the French Open. She won the first set, and she was up 4-1 in the second set. Lost that set 7-5, and then 6-rip. Six love to lose. Oh, 100-1 in play. The upsets won't stop.
0: Well, by the way, did you hear the Sabalenka quote today after the match?
1: Yeah,
0: I just want to quit.
1: I don't like it. I know.
0: Oh man,
1: that's tough. That's vicious. Most runs last night. Pirates 14-1. Highest scoring game. Pirates Diamondbacks 9-1. Most strikeouts. Harrison did it again. In a weird night in baseball, Martin had nothing. Schlittler had nothing. Harrison delivered with 12 Ks, 6-1. The daily specials. Hockey was something. Fastest goal in the Stanley Cup Final Game 1 since 1976. Eilers' first goal was 15-1, two goals 20-1. I reached out to DraftKings. I didn't hear back. Caesars offers it as well. I don't know what goal in the first minute was, but they do offer that. I didn't see it. But what do you have? First shot of the game to be a goal.
0: Yeah, Caesars tweeted this out last night during the game. A bettor here in Nevada put down $18.51 on the first shot to be a goal. It paid a little bit shy of $352, so it's about 19-1.
1: Not bad to offer that. It's pretty good.
0: Yeah,
1: pretty good.
0: What number would you need to bet it? The first shot to be a goal?
1: I know. Should be more than that, but still, at least it's offered and available. Yes. It's kind of like, what's the price for goal in the first minute? No? Because the Colorado Avalanche kept doing that in the regular season. Carolina has scored first 12 of the last 14 games. Goal in the first five was plus 190. Carolina's played six straight overs in the first period. All total over 8.5, 5-1. Golden Knights team total over 4.5, 5-1. Theodore anytime plus 725. Hurdle, what a shot. Beautiful shot. Anytime plus 385. Stahl plus 460. Carlson plus 480. Phillies 130 up to 160. Glad we mentioned Harper owns Vasquez. He went deep. Harper also has good numbers against Bueller. Cleveland plus 175. How about that? Cam, what happened? And the Brewers 180 up to 260. Subscribe, be part of the team. VSiN.com, our radio and podcast friends. You always want to see these tweets and videos at Paulie Does Vegas on Instagram. Send them in. We'll put you on. Imagine you see this guy coming at you. Here, you just pick him up like he's a pet Komodo dragon. Walk in. It's a beast. It's a dinosaur, how big that guy is. Setting him down. Oh,
0: this is a real video?
1: Yeah.
0: My Lord.
1: Bigger than the human.
0: Yes, he is.
1: That guy walking around.
0: I want to be that guy, though. I want to have the onions to be able to be like, hey, Frank, I'm going to pick you up. We're going to go for a quick ride.
1: I don't get it. It's like the people in Florida with the, playing with the alligator and stuff. It's
0: like Steve Irwin.
1: Yeah, right. This is more tame. More stuff in our wheelhouse. The bullies. Love the bullies here. Man, look at this. The coat, how nice they look. Put them in the stroller going for a walk. They like this, can't get enough. Too tired from the walk? Gotta put you in the stroller? Carry you guys?
0: Just beautiful, like the beautiful dogs.
1: I know.
0: Look at the coat and the one on the left. It looks like an Oreo cookie.
1: Absolutely. Love them. That guy's got like five of them. 702 Bullies on Instagram. Missed one last night. We briefly mentioned it. Oh, boy. The Chicago Sky. They've lost five in a row and then blown out four of them. They were favored last night.
0: Yep.
1: And they were routed. And the Royals are now 2-14 against lefties with another loss as Cincinnati got there. Sharp Play's been with us since day one. We love Jeff and the crew. They do an excellent job. 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
0: What is your reaction to game two now and the numbers? Here at Circa, Carolina's up to $1.60. The total is six. Yeah. Under is minus 20 cents. You want to go crazy and say, hey, that's the way the series is going to play out now? That was absolutely bonkers game.
1: It was. But that's weird stuff can happen in game ones. So, again, they made a lot of mistakes, and they were sloppy, just like they were against Montreal. I think they figured something out, and they figured out Hart. Ferraro mentioned it several times, blocker side, and they had success there. It's got to be tough. You score four goals at home and you lose. And then the team's up two goals and had won 55 in a row.
0: Sure.
1: So I didn't see what Vegas was in play, but Tortorella calling the timeout, not screaming at him. Here's what we have to do. Do this. That worked out beautifully, but I think they will bounce back and respond. Brenda Moore said they just made uncharacteristic mistakes and sloppy and ridiculous. Freddie gave up one soft one, but I would say under six in game two, and what we saw was a bit of a fluke.
0: I think I'll come back and play under six, and I already played the scoreless tie again. 125-1 They bumped it up for me.
1: All right, good.
0: I mean, if it plays out like 5-4 every game, then so be it. And it's going to be an exhilarating series. But you have to, this absolutely speaks to experience overall of a championship-like winning team. And a lot of the parts are there from that 2023 team. They never lost their composure, and they talked about it after the game.
1: Yeah. The one thing that would concern me about under game two would be we had 9 goals, none on the power play. But I can look. Freddie gave up one soft one. One of the goals was a double deflection. You had the mistake early on with the first goal.
0: Yeah.
1: The hurdle shot was beautiful, but that came off a silly turnover and mistake. And Vegas, that should have been icing. Vegas, Tortorella was right. That shouldn't have been icing. That resulted in a faceoff, and Carolina scored on the faceoff. So there was a lot, but I could say 4 or 5 of those shouldn't have happened last night. So a lot of mistakes to clean it up, and I think we'll get I think Carolina will win the series, and we'll see lower scoring games now.
0: All right, Knicks in the NBA Finals for the first time since 1999. In 1994, one of the all-time moments happened in the history of our lives, basically. And if you're in our age group, we're upper 40s, or maybe a little bit younger than that, you might remember it. Certainly older than us, you will. What happened on June 17th of 1994. And this is a pretty good reminder from comedian Dan Reagan to any former athletes out there in the next 2 weeks.
2: The Knicks are playing the Spurs in the NBA Finals. So, dear current and former professional athletes, if you plan on committing a crime and then going on a low-speed chase on a major highway, can you please wait until after the finals are over? Signed, 1994 Dan.
1: Very good.
0: Yeah, we don't need that again.
1: Knicks fans were so pissed off when they went away from the game.
0: Blame them?
1: And then one of the guys was a Howard Stern fan, and that's when he called up and did the Baba Booey at the end with I see OJ, he's looking scared. And Al Michaels, who was a fan of the show, had farcical call there.
0: Yeah, farcical call. Get him off the air, please.
1: He used something in code there of a talk
0: in
1: show.
0: Code.
1: It was an all-time moment. It was an all-time moment.
0: Of course.
1: Between the chase and what are you doing? Knock the guy off the road. Mm-hmm. This is a police escort. What are we doing here?
0: What are you going to let him drive 300 miles here, wherever he wants to go?
1: In an all-time horrible moment for SoCal people. Cheering him on the freeway.
0: Yeah, not a good look there.
1: No, it wasn't.
0: No, terrible.
1: It was just that was a good reminder of what happened and transpired. Bob Costas, are we leaving the game? Split screen? What are we doing?
0: Can you imagine today?
1: What's the equivalent? The Rock.
0: I don't even.
1: The Rock. OJ was huge.
0: It was good. He was big.
1: Brady, The Rock, something like that?
0: Yeah, somebody like that, sure. But, I mean, what would they do? Would they cut away?
1: I think you have to at least go split screen.
0: Well, now
1: I don't know. It's a tough call. And but they left the game entirely.
0: That's what I can't even wrap my head around.
1: I know.
0: Would they go? Because is the game on ABC tonight?
1: Yes,
0: so they would probably keep. Well, they actually ABC might go to the chase. They'd have to either keep it on ESPN or go to ESPN2 or something like that, or ESPN News.
1: Yeah.
0: And then they would probably track the white Bronco going down the freeway for 6 hours. What's going to happen here? Nobody knows.
1: Right.
0: Just let him go.
1: Toss the gun, Juice. Come on. Toss it. You're scaring people. Tom Lang was great. Toss the gun.
0: You're right about it. He was big. He was so big as a football analyst, but also he did stuff out. The Naked Gun was only, 4 or 5 years old?
1: Well, he endorsed Hertz.
0: Sure he did,
1: The deal spokesman, yeah.
0: He's the All-American man.
1: That's right. Yeah. I'm not black. I'm OJ.
0: Yeah, that's
1: Another great line. Between that and the chase and then the verdict, I mean, we used to work at a radio station. A sports radio station would carry the coverage of the trial every day.
0: Mm-hmm.
1: Think about that.
0: Oh, yeah. Yeah. Yep. The Tim Meadows sketch on SNL when he was supposed to be OJ during a game, and he's breaking down the telestrator, spells out, "I did it." And it was so great. It's Follow the Money here on VSiN, the Sports Betting Network. Game one tonight, Monster. We'll discuss props and derivatives coming up. And we'll tell you what some scouts and GMs have said about some of the betting numbers. And also, we all think that the Spurs and Victor Wembanyama have been great in the first quarter. And they have. What about the Knicks? We'll tell you coming up next.
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0: Thanks for checking in, watching as always on YouTube TV, listening on SiriusXM channel 158, iHeartRadio, TuneIn Radio, the VSiN Watch app, or any of our great affiliates across the country. Busy hour coming up. Mike Palm's going to join us from here at Circa, the VP, in 15 minutes. We got the East Coast perspective from Thomas Gable 30 minutes ago. We'll talk about it with Mike. And sharp betting action that they've seen on this series and game one coming up at that time. Also, his reaction to game one last night. He's a huge hockey guy. Do you have a ton of bets on the game in the series so far?
1: No. I want to sit, it's okay to sit back and watch a game one of a big series. Certainly wrong last night on the total. But I want to see what these matchups look like and who guards who. OG MVP, Cat over 3.5 assists, Wemby most rebounds in the series, Spurs in 6 for the hell of it, 5-1.
0: Oh, you like the Spurs to win it? Okay.
1: Yeah, I just, it's a tough series. But it'd be epic if it's 3-2 Knicks with a chance to close it out game 6. But because it's tough. It's a lot of, I still have a lot of questions that need to be answered, and I don't know what the answers are to those questions about fatigue. Is this sustainable? Is Wemby just going to be the difference? And, you know, who's going to guard who? His heart knockdown shots, some of this stuff's tough. Foul trouble, all of it. And it could Cat be clean as well. So, mm-hmm. But a phenomenal series on paper. Just fantastic.
0: All right, so let me give you some quarter numbers here. And betting this from a derivative perspective. In the first quarter, the San Antonio Spurs are 12-6 in the playoffs, straight up, averaging 29.2 points per quarter and winning the first quarter by 3.7 points. Pretty good. How about the Knicks?
1: Yep.
0: 12-2 in the playoffs in the first quarter, averaging 31.5 points per game.
1: Number one in the first quarter, Mitch, outscoring opponents by 27 points per 100 possessions. It's ridiculous.
0: And overall, on a game-by-game or quarter-by-quarter basis, they're winning that first quarter by almost 7 points, Paulie. The Spurs are laying 1.5 tonight in the first quarter. In the first half, the Knicks also 12-2. They are averaging almost 63 points in the first half in the playoffs and winning the first half by more than 11 points. The Spurs are 12-6 overall in the playoffs in the first half, averaging 56 points. So maybe, what about looking first quarter, first half totals to go over before they maybe get used to each other and it dies down a little bit?
1: Yep, yep. How about instant gratification? I added this today. This was added at Caesars. Will Wemby win the opening tip of every game? Minus 180.
0: That's great that they offer that.
1: That is awesome. I had to take it. He's minus 1,000 tonight. And then the instant gratification, the stuff that they offer, we know about first basket.
0: Yeah, yeah.
1: How many dunks?
0: Method of the first basket.
1: How many dunks in the first 3 minutes? How many points in the first minute? How many three-pointers in the first 3 minutes? All that stuff's up and available. And one dunk in the first 3 minutes is $1.10. Two plus is plus +450.
0: What's zero?
1: Minus $2.
0: Oh, is it really?
1: $280.
0: Wow, okay.
1: Something like that. I don't think that's ridiculous. Especially with Wemby. Coming just 3 minutes to have a dunk.
0: Yeah, but you have to get the exact number you said?
1: Well, they offer zero, one plus, two plus.
0: Oh, one plus, two plus.
1: Yeah,
0: okay,
1: plus,
0: I got you.
1: Plus,
0: yeah, yeah.
1: Right. And then you have first made a three-pointer, too. I mean, that's Champagne at 6-1 looks pretty good.
0: Oh, man.
1: 5-1. But I also know I'm going to win the opening tip. And Champagne cashed a couple times in that OKC game first basket. Maybe you could look at Wemby did it in game 7. He was plus +450. But I love that the opening tip is offered and all that stuff with dunks and how many points in the first minute and all that. So the instant gratification is there.
0: I'll give you a total bomb based on what you're saying. What about Champagne, method of the first basket three-pointer?
1: Yeah, that's available too, right.
0: Wemby minus 1,000 to win the tip. You would think, again, he took 17 attempts from downtown in one game against the Knicks this year. He made 11 of them,
1: right.
0: And he had a ton of catch-and-shoot threes this entire year against New York in the three games that were played.
1: Okay,
0: so,
1: well, how about if I get a stop? Then I could look at Hart. San Antonio has allowed the most corner threes in the playoffs. They're going to leave Hart open.
0: Yeah, they will.
1: They're going to put Wemby on him. And this goes back to what you like at Bet365 and other spots. Hart attempted threes in this game, in this series. Mm. How they're going to let him shoot. So you could look maybe at that too. But it's a great market knowing that the guy's going to win the opening tip. He should win the opening tip every single time.
0: Right. I'll run down some first quarter scoring props as well here. Like Brunson, overall in the first quarter, in the playoffs, has averaged almost 12. He plays almost the entire first quarter. It's 11.9 minutes officially, averaging 8.7 points per quarter, 7.2 field goal attempts, and 3 attempts from downtown. His first quarter prop is 7.5. I would actually lean under to him tonight. unless he hits like multiple threes and he takes three attempts, because I just think it's going to take a little bit of time getting used to, again, Wemby being like roaming the lane and being there as that menace and that the broomstick, just as 7 foot five, like, okay, pal, you're 6'1". You're not going to shoot it over me. Sorry. So I lean under to him. Castle averages more than 9 minutes played in the first quarter and almost 7 points, taking four field goal attempts and almost 1.5 threes. His

0: but is that that's can they survive the non-Wemby minutes? That's a big question, too. I don't know if they can.
1: Well, and McBride only played in one of the three games, but he was 4 of 9 from three. In my head, I have this idea of Miles McBride kind of playing the role of Jared McCain for the Knicks in this series, meaning that he's going to get, like, his in game one, and in fact, Opta AI, they really like this tonight. 2+ made threes out of McBride is +138. If he gets 10 minutes, the attempts might be there from three.
0: Yep. Caesars added this as well. Will Brunson make a three in every game? Yes is only $1.70. That seems cheap. Mm. But is this number one bench in the playoffs? Is it sustainable? Will they continue to go off? I say no. Number one, points in the paint. I think that'll see some water finding its level.
1: I agree.
0: Shamet, 21 of 35 from three. Not sustainable.
1: That's not going to, I can't imagine.
0: Opponent shooting 32% on wide open threes. Not sustainable. Knicks shooting 41% from three. Not sustainable. Knicks number one in rebounds. That will continue, I think. They are so good with the on the glass and offensive rebounding, and that was a big issue in the regular season meetings.
1: Here's my comparison to Shamet. Now, this was only one series, but you know where I'm going to go with this 3 years ago. The reason why Oklahoma City lost in the playoffs in 2024 was because of P.J. Washington.
0: Yes.
1: And he's never been that guy ever in his entire life.
0: It was a fluke. A
1: total fluke. For a six-game series, he shot lights out, and he was the reason why they won. Never before that or after has he ever been anywhere close to that. And that's, I mean, it lasted for like six games. But Shamet's now done it for those 35 attempts. Is that all playoff long? Because, again, he missed one three. He took 13 attempts. He missed one against the Cavaliers.
0: Correct.
1: That's come on.
0: Yep.
1: That's crazy talk.
0: It is. And it just goes back to the lead gets bigger and bigger and bigger. And they're so impressive and so good, all three opponents have quit in a closeout game, what they've done. It's historic. The other thing you forget about and why this is such a huge series, and it's the fan base also with the New Yorkers. I mean, you go back, Evan Abrams had this, a combined 143 seasons in the major sports that a New York team hasn't won a title. You got to go back to the Giants beating the Patriots and why the Yankee fans are furious, how Steinbrenner and Cashman are running things. What was A-Rod beating the Phillies and Girardi, I think. But
1: 09.
0: You got to go back to Eli Manning beating Tom Brady. That's how long it's been for a New York team winning a title.
1: Well, I mean,
0: forget about that.
1: He didn't. Unfortunately, he did not include the New York Liberty from a couple years ago.
0: We're not counting that. Yes, right.
1: Not going to count that?
0: No.
1: I know Minnesota fans got pissed off at me after the T-Wolves got bounced because they said, you're forgetting about the Lynx, pal. And they were dead serious. I'm like, okay, you're right. I didn't include the Lynx. Sorry about that.
0: I'll say major sports. Yes. So that's been a long time. A long time coming. But these numbers, if they can keep this up, and who that'll be the talking. So you don't like this with the scouts and GMs. I like that. If I'm a Knicks fan, I like that the scouts and GMs who don't pay attention to betting think it's outrageous that San Antonio's this big of a favorite.
1: I would go the other way for G because they don't. I don't think most of them pay attention to betting. Maybe they do. It's unlikely. But for GM specifically. To say that, no, that tells me that I like the Spurs then. No, I don't.
0: Some of them saying the Knicks should be favored or it's. Okay.
1: It reminds me of when the Knicks played the Hawks a handful of years ago and it was a pick 'em series and every single person on ESPN.com picked the Knicks. I'm like, that's literally impossible. You can't have a pick 'em series and every single person's pick. And guess what happened? They lost in what, five games?
0: Yep.
1: Yeah.
0: This is awesome. 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
1: Great contest there. Mike Palm is the VP of Circa Las Vegas, joins the program coming up next. How are sharp bettors at this book attacking the Spurs and the Knicks in the NBA Finals? 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
10: Wednesdays with the Maestro. Mike Palm is the VP of Circa Las Vegas, the Golden Gate, and the D. He joins us now on the desk live in studio, Circa Sportsbook. Good to see you, pal. How are you today?
11: Good afternoon, Mitch. Good afternoon, Paul. How are you?
12: Hey, Mike.
11: Well.
12: Welcome back.
13: Welcome back, Mike. Good to see you. Long time.
11: Thanks.
10: Yeah, we got the East Coast perspective from Thomas Gable last hour. He compared it to what the Eagles were like in 2022 when they could not stop the faucet. I mean, it was just nonstop Eagles money the entire time. He compared the handle in these Knicks playoff games to NFL games, and these games could be like NFL playoff games, he said. Out here on the West Coast, 4 hours from L.A., is it similar?
11: No. But we've definitely seen an uptick in the handle on the NBA Finals this year. I think, one, you had OKC the last two. And then OKC Indianapolis is a tough national. So obviously the Knicks are a big factor, but so is the young star for San Antonio, Wembanyama, right, and adding interest to this. So the handle definitely on the NBA playoffs in general has been up this year, and we've already outwritten any series price bets from last year. You know, and that we'll continue to offer it all throughout the series. But before game one tips, we'll have written more on the series price this year.
10: On the series?
11: Yeah.
10: Sharp action, I'm guessing, on the Knicks after you guys first posted?
11: Well, it's very interesting now because our look ahead, and I don't know, I didn't talk about it on this show because I wasn't on last week, but our look ahead was Spurs over Knicks was 245.
10: Oh.
11: And it was 290 to OKC. So obviously, this has come down. We saw a lot of Knicks love. You're starting to see some sharp buyback now On the Spurs at this price once it's coming under $2.
10: Good back and forth with the game one number as well?
11: Good back and forth with the game one number. In terms of props, the player whose props have been bet the most by far is Josh Hart.
13: Here we go again.
10: Like everything over. Yeah.
11: Yeah, everything. You know, we posted these Brunson versus Wimby points.
13: That's good.
11: And we posted Cat versus Wimby rebounds. Nothing. Nobody's biting on that.
10: But they all want Josh Hart.
11: They all want Josh Hart.
10: It seems to me like Josh Hart's too popular. That's all I've heard.
13: Yeah, I said that earlier in the week.
11: It's like the Florida baseball team, right?
10: Okay.
11: That was one of my two tickets. When the whole world was on him, I said no shot. Mm. They get run twice by a team that's 500, Ryder.
13: Yeah. At two different sports books, the most sharp action on Hart to have a triple-double in the series. And 8-1 down to 7-1 at some spots.
10: Well, let me ask you this, Mike, because you're not the biggest NBA guy.
13: No.
10: And you fully admit that. So one of my good friends here in town loves college basketball. He said after game one of the Western Conference Finals, it was the first NBA game he had watched in probably 5 years because his nephew made him. He's back around his family, and you need to watch Wemby. He watched it. He texts me. He goes, I need to watch more NBA. Are you there? Are you getting there because of Wembanyama?
11: Well, the game one in each conference finals was great. Mm-hmm. And then the rest of it was sort of a dud. I mean, game seven was okay, but the rest of the series was a dud, right? The only game I actually bet, I laid the short price with OKC in game three, and they got down 17-0. Is anybody following this Knicks first to 10? It's unbelievable.
10: First to 10, huh? Okay.
11: Knicks first to 10 was 7-0 first to 10 was 7-0 in that series. Because Wembanyama's going to be in there the whole time. So you're betting the time period you know is Wemby.
13: Tough.
11: But it
13: tough.
11: Was 7-0 against OKC. Tonight, I think it's $1.55.
13: Yeah, not bad.
11: Spurs first to 10 tonight against the Knicks.
13: Knicks best first quarter team, though.
10: Yeah.
13: Boy, that is tough.
10: That's
11: and a great road team.
13: Yep. Avello thinks it's going to be a record handle. Mm-hmm. I would expect it for those companies to be the biggest bet NBA finals. And I do think we're going to see this will only be eclipsed by Jordan numbers. With the ratings when it's all said and done. I think this is going to be, because game seven in the conference finals, highest rated conference finals since 2002, was Shaq and Kobe against the Kings. So I think the only thing that'll beat this will be the ridiculous Jordan numbers with the Last Dance.
10: Yeah, well, if we get good games, for sure.
13: Need that too, yes.
10: Yeah.
11: You know, I'm surprised. So when I sit here in the book on these games, and it happened to be because the Knights were playing, it lined up a lot with the Western Conference Finals,
10: sure.
11: Right? There were more San Antonio Spurs jerseys in the book than there were Knights on those nights when they both played. Now, a lot of the people for Knights were at Stadium Swim, obviously. But the amount of San Antonio, even in the last month or so, as the playoffs, there seems to be a lot of San Antonio fans. Maybe it's about Wembanyama. Maybe it was like that way when Golden State became sort of a national team because of Steph.
13: Yep.
11: But, boy, they seem to be very popular.
10: That makes sense. I mean, we've never seen anything like this kid. So... by the way, how was Stadium Swim last night for game one of the Stanley Cup Finals?
11: It was terrific. But did you see the scenes from T-Mobile?
10: The
11: whole lower bowl was full.
10: Yeah.
11: We'll never forget about getting an official watch party here for the rest of the road games. I mean, they put 10,000 people in T-Mobile last night, so that's very hard to compete with.
10: Yeah, but also Derek said that they were out there. NHL was scouting last night so they could have shots for game two.
11: They have. They came in and taped the sports book last week. And then they were filming B-roll from Stadium Swim last night.
10: So Paulie and I talk about both of these series, the NBA and the NHL, going over 5.5 games. Where are you at with the Cup after last night, and what happened?
11: Well, I love both those bets. I think those are the right bets on each series, that they're going to go longer. I think the Knicks have a lot of fight in them in here. And I always thought this VGK Carolina, they were... I think two pretty evenly matched teams. The difference is VGK has the Cup cred, right? And you kind of saw that. I think 2-0 last night, Carolina thought this is wash, rinse, repeat from the whole playoffs, right? And, you know, all of a sudden it became a game. And, I mean, I don't really fault the goaltending. I think there were some excellent goals that were scored. A great fortune. I thought the Knights were sloppy, honestly. They have to clean up their game on the road. They had too many turnovers. But, look, I mean... Both teams want a forecheck, and when you forecheck, you're going to give up opportunities on the other end. It's just that simple. So there were a lot of opportunities, and the teams cashed in on them last night.
13: Did they figure out Hart? Ferraro kept mentioning you got to go to the glove side, and they got a couple goals that way.
11: That has to be the concerning point for the Knights, right? He'd been so good in the last two series. Really, once you got past game four in Utah, He'd been very, very good. He got a little bit exposed last night. Obviously, for the people like me who had Carter Hart Conn Smythe tickets, it wasn't a good night.
10: As what number?
11: I got 40-1. Now he's 55-1.
10: It went up
11: after
10: last night. Wow. Okay.
11: But he was still 30-1 at some books. It wouldn't come down, and that's the bias that the voters just won't vote for him because of the incident in Ontario.
10: Paul, you're the former goalie here. You have to explain this.
13: Yeah.
10: How is a goalie weak glove side?
13: To me, it's impossible. It's only happened to two guys I know of, Matt Murray and Crawford. Play with the Blackhawks. It doesn't make any sense.
10: I don't get it.
13: I think no matter who you talk to, if you played the position, low glove side is the toughest shot to stop. Yeah, I just don't understand how you're weak on the glove side. It doesn't make any sense. But you have seen. He didn't even move.
10: No.
13: He didn't move until it was in the net.
11: I didn't think he saw it, but he did see it.
13: I didn't get it.
11: He did see it.
10: He was way late to respond to that one.
13: There's something there, maybe. But that's they got him glove side a couple, too. And I know there was a great breakdown on NHL.com that high glove side, you can beat them there too. So I'm not going to overreact and say high scoring series. I just think it was a fluke and weird stuff can happen in game one. And they were ridiculous with their mistakes, like Brenda Moore said, and it happened in the Montreal series to start. Just sloppy, both sides. With some great goals.
11: The Montreal, game one of Montreal, I can totally excuse for 2 weeks off. It's never happened in the modern history of the NHL.
10: Right.
11: And they got jumped the first period, and that was it. Mm-hmm. After that, they completely dominated the series.
10: Yeah. So is that, what do we do about that tonight in the NBA? New York has had a long time off.
11: It has to be concerning.
10: I would think
11: a little. How do you stay in rhythm as a shooter? And you're not playing at home. It's not a familiar surrounding. It's a Western Conference team you go to once a year. You play in that building.
13: Mm-hmm.
11: So I think it's advantage San Antonio tonight.
10: Very good. Do you have a bet on game two of the cup? The total went up to 6. You guys are under minus 20 here.
11: No, I don't have a. I almost want to bet Carolina here, only because I think they're in bad shape if they have to go to Vegas, and then they have to get one of the two games in Vegas. I know they're a good road team, but Vegas is, despite not scoring in the first periods and never having the lead in the first periods at home,
13: right?
11: Always coming from
13: it's crazy.
11: But Vegas, this third period Vegas thing is amazing, Paul.
13: It is.
11: Highest scoring team in the NHL in third period, and they've scored 27 third period goals in 17 playoff games.
13: Yep. Yeah.
10: End of May, early June has turned into a great time of on the sports calendar with all the stuff going on, College World Series, the French Open. How has the handle been on the French Open? Because it has been absolutely crazy. The results.
11: The in-game handle is amazing.
10: Yeah?
11: The bridge jumpers are getting murdered.
13: Oh, no.
11: How about Sabalenka serving for the match?
13: Yep. Center? Sabalenka?
11: Center was too quick, though. Fonseca? Because he was hurt. He got dehydrated or whatever, and then he couldn't do anything.
13: Were you awake when that happened?
11: I was watching the whole thing. It's the most amazing thing.
13: Absolutely. Couldn't move.
11: So we didn't have. Every book in Nevada took the in-play down when he couldn't move. Uh-huh. But if you watch the match on TNT, they kept putting the Kalshi number up. The trading number, he was 99%. Then it went to 91%, and they to the point where once he got down in the third set, he was 22%. I mean, it's just every game that he lost, he just kept going down.
10: Well, what happened today with the bettors with Sabalenka?
11: Sabalenka, you know, people are trying to bet $200,000 to win $4,000. You know, when she gets a lead in the second set and she's serving, it's shocking to me that she could lose every single game from that point. From 5-4, she lost the last 9 games.
10: Oh,
13: I thought you were going to go the people who bet like $3,000 to win $30.
11: Yeah.
13: I don't get that.
11: It's all this bridge jumping's crazy, and this whole tournament's been chaos.
10: Yeah, more with the maestro up next. Aaron Judge, a little dinged up. Cam Schlittler rocked for the first time all year. Who should we look at for AL MVP and Cy Young?
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10: We continue with Mike Palm, VP, Circa Las Vegas, the Golden Gate, and the D here in downtown. Okay, so a couple things in Major League Baseball. Cam Schlittler, first, I don't know what happened last night, but that was the first... Yeah. Time the entire year he had nothing. He was really bad. So everybody's been trying to make a case to, like, who can we find in case it's unsustainable to maybe bet in the Cy Young market. You love betting this award. Have you done anything with it?
11: Yeah, I did something last week, of course. I looked at the two Cy Young races, and they're the polar opposites.
10: Yeah, oh, yes.
11: There's five guys in the National League that deserve the Cy Young right now, and there's one guy in the American League, is Schlittler. So I tried to make the case last week, and I did so. And then bet this, if Davis Martin should really be the second choice. Because Cease is hurt, I don't trust him. DeGrom's been average. His price is based on name. I think Gavin Williams has great stuff, but he doesn't know how to pitch. He just throws.
10: Walks too many people.
11: Okay. Woo, I've seen some bad outings from Woo. He starts huffing and puffing about the fourth inning. McClanahan is again, by name. I think Rasmussen's better on that staff. And then I said Davis Martin, and, of course, he has a terrible outing. So let me turn that into two things. If I'm looking for another out, what Schlittler tells me last night is he could still be bad and he's still way ahead in this race, right? And now, instead of even money, he's up to $2 or $2.10. So Davis Webb, I thought it was a tough task for him to have to pitch against the same team, the Twins, 5 days apart, right? He went last Thursday, and then he went Tuesday. However, Joe Ryan did the same thing. A little extra rest, so he went Tuesday and Monday. He didn't have his best of ever, but gutted it out and won. So I say if now, today, because Martin, I think that start really hurts his chances. If I had to say today, I might take a look at Joe Ryan. The only worry is, will the Twins trade him to a National League team? So that's the reason to probably balk on that. So that being said, I think, no, there's no really good option to Schlittler yet at this point.
10: Gerrit Cole was still available at 100-1 last night.
11: He spotted everybody 11 starts.
10: I know.
11: I bet him at 60-1 preseason, I thought he'd start him 6 or 7 starts. 11's a long way. I do like the fact that he's been more efficient, though, and he's gotten deeper in games.
10: Let me bring this up. He won't win. He's 250-1. Uh-huh. But if you look at his numbers, it's another reliever having just a ridiculous year, not named Mason Miller in the American League, Cade Smith with Cleveland.
11: Yeah, but that's the same thing we do with Hader. Bad starts, and they're 5 million to 1. They have no margin of error.
10: Okay, so I saw this report last night. The Yankees sending Aaron Judge bone bruise in his right rib cage to see a specialist for additional testing. Aaron Boone said, quote, it's kind of a unique spot. We'll have the specialist probably look at it tomorrow and see where we're at and see how he feels with it, end of quote. They sat him in a game for, quote, rest is what they said, after they had an off day to begin this week. And you want to look at in the American League MVP race?
11: Well, I think it's, why is Witt the second choice? His numbers aren't great.
10: His WAR is great, but that's...
11: Whatever. Yeah. They think he's a nice defender. The Alvarez has played, I think, Alvarez, if you're going to bet between the two of them, I would take Alvarez at plus 310 as opposed to Witt at plus 275. I mean, he's hitting 300, and he's second in home runs and top 10 in RBIs, and teams continue to pitch to him.
10: I know it.
11: Which is amazing with that lineup that they continue to pitch to this guy. They think he's like some novelty act. The guy can hit, and I mean, if the guy's going to go out and hit 50 home runs and hit 300, then, of course, it all depends on the judge's health.
10: Okay, let me. How about Ben Rice on his own team?
11: No.
10: Nope.
11: I'd like to talk about the National League Cy Young. So I bet Sanchez at 8-1. Preseason, and I bet Otani at 35-1. I feel very afraid of Mizorowski.
10: The strikeout stat
11: is going to cause so many voters. I mean, Sanchez has struck out 95. He's 13 behind him. Well, think if this kid learns to pitch, too. Right? He's still just he's scary. That's what scares me in the National League. But you can make a case. Skeens is probably the guy you can make the least case for. I can make a case for Sale, too. So you have Sanchez, Mizorowski, Otani, and Sale. I mean, is Otani going to go the whole year with a sub-1 ERA? I mean, he did have the worst 6-inning no-hitter I've ever seen in my life against the Rockies. He had command of none of his pitches in their 6. It was just horrible. Of course, they win the game because they're the Dodgers. But, I think it comes down to probably Sanchez and Mizorowski. And I don't have Mizorowski covered, so at some point I might have to make a wager later in the season.
10: If Otani has a 1 ERA on the year, he's not going to have a great chance to win.
11: People are going to vote for him for both because he's going to get MVP.
10: I think they might want to actually say, yeah, we got to give him
11: this
10: award.
11: He wants to win this award.
10: Yes, he does.
11: Care less about MVP.
10: I would agree.
11: And the reason I bet him is because Dave Roberts, I read an article before the season that he said he'll be in the rotation, and if he's still in the Cy Young race at the All-Star break, we're going to keep him in the rotation. So I think the Dodgers were going to give him a shot at it. So that's why I bet the 35-1 number.
10: You guys want to get sick for a second here? And I confirmed this with Chris Bennett, who runs the book here at Circus Sports earlier in the week. Before the season started, I'll tie in Mizorowski two different ways. I'm in a 10-team keeper fantasy league dynasty. You get to keep three guys. He had a 15th round value attached to it. I elected to keep Roman Anthony over Jacob Mizorowski because I was worried about the innings that he would pitch this year. I was also staring at 58-1 for most strikeouts this season here at Circa. And I confirmed
11: Mizorowski was 58-1.
10: And I thought, wait, am I dreaming or was he 58-1? I text Bennett. And he goes, we opened 70 because he had the same concerns that I did, and that was innings. And he goes, we closed like around 40. And I punted on all that.
11: That's your team, too.
10: It's a donkey kick to the stomach.
13: Yeah.
10: I read reports. They're not going to they're not going to push the innings. It's not going to have the workload. Okay. All right. What a horrible feeling that is.
13: Yeah. Well, those comments got you, but you can't kill yourself. That's brutal.
10: It's horrible.
13: If the team's going to say that and then do the opposite.
10: I know. There's a lot of baseball left, but 58-1 for most strikeouts would be nice to have.
11: It'd be pretty nice right now to have a 13-strikeout lead on the field right now as we enter June.
13: I know, because you mentioned it, too, because we've gone this route before. But if Mason Miller only gives up that Cubs performance where he gives up a couple runs, his stuff is so nasty, and he strikes out the side almost every time. I mean, I still think we can revisit this once we get to September if the guy only has one bad outing the whole year and he's so dominant. It was just that
10: 0.3 ERA.
13: Don't bring a guy in a non-save situation. Yeah, right. He can do that.
10: Yeah. Be nice if he was still on the A's when they move here to town.
13: Yeah, right.
10: Those are two other guys, by the way. Langoliers and Kurtz, maybe AL MVP.
11: Kurtz was interesting. That was the other one I looked at on the list. Does he have enough ring? I think you have to have some name recognition, though, too.
10: Yeah, probably.
11: Right?
13: Well, the on-base stuff was out there. People were aware of the streak.
11: What did it, 40?
13: Yeah. Sanchez today? What do you think?
11: He's done anything wrong. What is his streak at now? I mean, it's
10: 44 plus?
11: Incredible streak. Yeah, 44, 45. I mean, I guess you'd keep riding the guy when he's not making any mistakes. And it's, the thing to me about that, remember he had those like 2 out of 3 starts where he gave up 10 hits each?
10: Yeah.
11: To the Giants and Cubs. Right, the Cubs, who can't hit at all right now, and the Giants are the worst team in baseball.
13: Mm-hmm.
11: And then now he's gotten into this. He seems so easy when he throws. Right, it doesn't seem like it's a stressful motion with Sanchez, which is why I thought at 8-1 I'd give him a shot.
13: How can this happen with Tatis? What's the explanation?
11: But he's happy. You listen to the broadcast. He's still having a great time. It doesn't bother him. Really?
13: Yeah. Right.
11: It doesn't bother him. That's a problem. I mean, you can't go from one to the other. Just bad luck. I mean, I think we've had enough sample size now.
10: Yeah, right.
11: We're almost 40% of the way in.
10: Yeah. Did you bet anything else tonight in Major League Baseball?
11: I did not. I do have Oregon at 35-1 in the college baseball. Now, they have to go to Texas, so that's a big hurdle to get over. But I listened to the UCLA coach when they had the Big Ten tournament in Omaha, and they asked the UCLA coach, who's the most dangerous team coming out of the Big Ten tournament as we head into regionals. And he didn't say his own team. Well, because there were a lot of injuries, right? And they lose as the number one seed, Georgia Tech. He said Oregon is the most dangerous Big Ten team because you have two completely shut down starters, a good bullpen, and they can homer 1 through 9. So,
10: yes, okay.
11: They're not giving up any runs in that Oregon regional. They had great pitching performances every game. We'll see when they get to Austin.
10: That's a strong soundbite, then.
13: That is money.
11: It was really strong.
13: Money quote.
11: Really strong. And at 35-1, hey, why not?
13: Yeah.
10: Sure. Well, I mean, all of this has been bedlam. Talk about the French Open, College World Series, all these teams getting bounced already.
11: Oh, I mean, the teams that are 500 in little small leagues that qualify by winning their tournament are beating these SEC top 10 teams. Yeah. It's unbelievable.
13: Next Saturday, the maestro, Derek Stevens, we're taking over. It's going to be great. World Cup, you can't wait. Brazil and Morocco while we're here. Game 5, NBA Finals. 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
10: Do you have a bet to make right now in the World Cup? Anything? Group bet? Future?
11: Do a lot of research in the next few days because I'm going to have Christopher Sanchez on the Score show on Saturday morning. Christopher did a great job coming on with the Ball and I when we had our show, and then with Ben Wilson and I. I think he's a terrific soccer guest. He used to play on the U.S. men's national team. Calls game for VN Sports. So I got to do a lot of research. I haven't done enough. I had to get through Champions League, and now I got to change my mind to the countrywide competition.
10: Did you guys have a good handle for that? Sorry, Paul.
11: We did.
10: Yeah.
11: We had the best result we could have had. PSG and penalties was the best result of anything that could have happened in the finals. PSG and regulation is what everybody bet.
13: Oh, really?
11: Yes, everybody bet.
13: Huh? Well, it stinks. Arsenal has one shot and it goes in. How about two guys missing the goal entirely on the PKs? How do you miss? I don't get that.
11: And it's always the same demographic for the English teams that do that, and they all get up. But the guy that Gabriel never takes penalties. He's not one of their regular shooters, and he convinced Arteta he wanted to take it.
10: Good to see you again, Maestro.
11: And airmails it. Thanks a lot, guys.
10: Thank you. Baseball next. Batters on this team have mauled today's opposing pitcher. I'll give you the details next.
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1: To expand here on a little bit of the baseball conversation we had with Mike Palm previous segment, baseball is such a funny game. Again, it was a Malinsky special for the Twins. They were playing horrific baseball. They're coming back home after a long nine-game road trip with only one day off in between. Joe Ryan was going. The White Sox, they were without Murakami, but the offense was still clicking, and they got a bunch of runs off him in that game. I think they scored six. Yet, they got beaten that game. I had the White Sox there. As he said, you have, like Davis Martin, why is the number $1.18 yesterday, $1.20? Had to bet him. He staked to a 3-0 lead, and he gets blistered.
2: It seems like it's only baseball, right? Like, why are the links so short? They're short again tomorrow. I don't get it. But the links are blowing people out. Other sports, a lot of times it comes through in the NFL, but for whatever reason, it's always off in baseball.
1: Always.
2: That's the sport. Too good to be true. It is.
1: Yep.
2: It is too good to be true.
1: And then you fast forward to today, I had no interest in Fetty going.
2: You're right.
1: Taj Bradley is going for the Twins. Bradley's just absolutely got awful.
2: Yep.
1: And he gets smoked, and the White Sox win the game, of course. So, boy, oh boy, it can be so tricky. And, Paul, that's, again, we had two games on the board yesterday. We said, well, they are fishy, a little bit stinky here. One of them was the White Sox. I'm like, I got to bet it anyway. Loser. Other one, Cubs. Why are they so short? And that Gage Jump kid comes out, and he was fantastic for the A's.
2: Yep.
1: And so both fishy numbers, to us anyway, lost yesterday. I'm telling you, when we talk about that, it's like 90% when you want to go the other way.
2: Yep. I got to give you this, too, because some of the numbers are so strong, and it's been very good the last couple weeks. The matchups, notable matchups. Abreu's hitting .430 against Bassett. Tatis is .500 against Sanchez. Mm-hmm. That's 14 at-bats. Wynn is .455 against Gore. Adele is .545 against Lorenzen. And Bryce Harper, and it paid off last night because he hit a home run. He has owned Vasquez. He's also .500 against Buehler. And that's an 11 at-bat sample size. So those have been strong.
1: And I'll give you this, too. Some other batter versus pitcher matchups that really caught my attention today, and as a result, made a couple of bets based on that. It's the Blue Jays and the Braves game, and Patrick Corbin is going for Toronto. He's taking on Grant Holmes for Atlanta, and you know, for many years, it's like, hey, it's Patrick Corbin Day. You know what to do. Well, this might be the ultimate instance, although the Braves are playing at home, so there's a chance here that they're not going to have their at-bat in the bottom of the ninth inning. But Ozzie Albies in his career, 14-32, so .455 average, and .875 slug, with 7 extra base hits, 3 home runs. Ronald Acuna against Corbin, 11-34, .471 slug, not great, but 3 extra base hits and a home run. How about Austin Riley? .310 average, .724 slug, 6 extra base hits, 3 home runs. Matt Olson against Corbin, 6-14, with a .571 slug, and 2 extra base hits, and there are other players on the Braves as well. And overall, in 174 plate appearances against the Braves roster, Atlanta has a .354 batting average, a .438 weighted on base, and a .625 slug. I played Braves first five team total over 2.5. I laid 15 cents, and I played the full game over 4.5 at +112. I was also looking. I couldn't get down on this because it wasn't available at enough spots in Las Vegas, or any spots for that matter. But Corbin's earned runs over 2.5 was like $1.30 today.
2: Yeah.
1: So if it's still around that number, I think that's absolutely playable.
2: Just some staggering numbers the last couple of weeks where you've seen guys with batting 900 or 1,000 against a particular pitcher. And for him to be in his last 12 starts against Atlanta, for him to be 0-11 with an ERA of 7 and change? I mean, come on. Okay, I'm taking it. If the Braves, there it is, another one. Staring you right in the face. How does it, you know, 0-11 with an ERA of 7. They had his number. I mean, it's
1: you want to go a little run line here?
2: There. It's got to get there. It's cheap enough. It's cheap enough with the $1.40.
1: Okay. 40. All right.
2: But a lot of stud pitchers going tonight, too. This is great. Skeens, Ohtani, Burns. These guys with sick numbers and on great runs all going. Sanchez.
1: Yep.
2: It's a fun night.
1: Really is. Skeens overall on the season, an ERA sub 3. The xERA is even better, 2.29. The FIP, 2.72. So all of his season-long numbers, very, very strong. However, recent form, 12 runs allowed in just over 15 innings pitched. Arrighetti's going tonight for the Astros. And Adam Burke had a great write-up, vsin.com. He always has daily matchups with great detailed information on why he's making bets on these games. But Arrigetti has a 1.34 ERA. Terrific. However, the expected ERA is 4.70, and the FIP is 3.98. He has not allowed more than two earned runs in any of his eight starts, fortunately enough for him. Lefties have been awful, slashing 156, 350, and 200 with a 284 weighted on base. He's also been strong at home with a 3.13 ERA over 106-plus innings in his career. Josh Hader is finally back for the Astros. You're catching about plus 130 for Houston tonight. So that's the reason why Adam Burke made the case and bet Houston. And if you go back to our conversation with Chris Behlm the other day, previewing the most wins in the month of June, one of his bets was Houston at, I want to say, 28-1. And one of the reasons why is because of Arrigetti and how he has been overall. Although the underlying numbers are not amazing, overall he's been solid in the last, you know, it's been eight starts overall on the year. So Cole, there is that.
2: Cole has owned Cleveland in his career, too. Hasn't given up a run this year. 11-2 with a 2.66 career, 16 starts against Cleveland.
1: Yep.
2: There's see only... if they bounce back. But that does not sound good with the report on Judge.
1: It does not. Does not. Jose Ramirez is the one guy for Cleveland with good numbers. 9-23, 4 extra base hits, 2 home runs.
2: And the Yankees can't beat good teams. That's the other thing. And Cleveland qualifies. They're 8 games over 500. Look at the Yankees' record against teams with a winning record.
1: Yep. I'll tell you, that one stings for the most wins in June. I mean, you're not going to count it up as a win, but part of the reason why you're betting a team like that, like I did anyway, is because they're 230 on the money line. That kind of gets, that's part of the whole deal. It's like, what are the average money lines going to be in these games? And

0: when you lose games as big of a favorite as they were, like that kind of is like, well, I thought we were going to get that win.
1: I looked at the Rays 20-1. They just got swept at home.
0: How about, yeah, can you believe what happened against Detroit?
1: No.
0: Detroit was playing the worst baseball in the entire league.
1: Martinez got lit up. Absolutely. They've lost 8-10 now. I cannot believe it.
0: Was that the first off start from Martinez the entire year?
1: I believe so.
0: I think it was.
1: Yep.
0: Gallen against the Dodgers, roster.
1: Yep.
0: It's a fairly decent sample size, 197 plate appearances, 22% Ks, 277 batting average against this year for Zach Gallen. A 5-plus ERA, 6.4 Ks per nine. But again, this all comes down to home versus road, as it has now for like 3 years running with Zach Gallen. 3.09 ERA at home, sub-1 home runs per nine, versus a 7.57 road ERA and 2.5 home runs allowed per nine on the road. He's getting Ohtani, though, tonight. And I can't bet him, but it's not like he has terrible numbers at home or against this Dodgers team. And I will say, how Arizona got beat last night, and they were down big early, but they climbed back into that game. They cut it to 6-5 in the bottom of the eighth. They're facing the Dodgers bullpen, and Nolan Arenado comes up with two runners on with one out, and he grounds into a double play. And that, you know, obviously ended the inning, and then in the ninth, I think they went 1-2-3.
1: Okay.
0: But regardless, they didn't score again, and that was how they lost the game, 6-5.
1: I think this is a big deal. What do you think? We finally get Barkley, Shaq, and the inside the NBA crew on the finals.
0: I would agree with that.
1: I don't think this has ever happened because the games are always on ABC. Games were never, they were never involved TNT.
0: No, not ever. No.
1: So we get the pre and the post game now. That's phenomenal.
0: Well, I mean, for how many years have we been saying that the other stuff is unwatchable?
1: Uh-huh.
0: So now you finally get one of the best studio shows of all time actually on the biggest games.
1: It's a huge win because you can, the rest of the country can't stomach Stephen A. Smith being a Knicks fan and what it would be like with the finals and how they just...
0: Is he completely off the coverage?
1: Oh, yeah.
0: Okay.
1: They might mix him in just because he's a Knicks fan, but it's been... They changed that last year. Their coverage has been Malika Andrews, Windhorst. It was Malone before he took the Carolina job.
0: Mm.
1: And I think Kendrick Perkins. But to have the inside the NBA crew now... With a pre and a post game with the finals, game three is going to be a madhouse. The get in price is $4,500, not to mention the watch parties and what's going to be going on outside.
0: Would you like to be in the city for games 3 and 4?
1: Is it
0: not your scene?
1: No, I think game six is. If they would be up 3-2, I think that would be something with a bucket list item. But you're out the door, $50,000 to get in.
0: I know.
1: Something like that.
0: I do think it would be, and I'm not like a big New Year's Eve kind of guy. I'm not.
1: No.
0: But I think being in the city for any of these games, 3, 4, 6, I think it would be pretty awesome. Because how many times are we going to see this again?
1: With good seats? Yes.
0: I don't even go to the game. I just want to be in the streets. Okay. I want to be walking the streets, going to with bars and stuff like that. Yeah.
1: Yeah. Okay.
0: Where the real fans are going to be at.
1: If they win and end the drought and all this, the New York drought, the Knicks drought, fair enough.
0: Yeah. Doug Kazarian. Studio coming up next. Loves betting the NBA. He'll tell you why betting props in the finals is different than the conference finals and get into why this is a difficult series to assess next.
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0: Welcome in. We get game one tonight, NBA Finals. Unbelievable series. We're live in Vegas. Circa Resort Casino is the spot. Doug Kazarian joins us in studio now. Longtime NBA. Short-time WNBA better. But we're going to get into a lot of his best bets for tonight. And he has a lot in that league. And looking at this tonight as well, a great piece today in The Athletic and DougKazarian.com. Yeah. Good to see you, my man. Sharp-dressed man as well.
13: Well, you know, you got to step it up with you guys usually. I thought maybe, you know, maybe not today, but other days you guys break it all out.
0: It's we average 4 days a week with the sport coat.
13: Is that right? Okay.
0: I would say, yeah, three and a half days probably.
1: Mitch is right. Excellent article. Oh, and thanks. I love how the books are in a lose-lose situation. Great quotes from Avello. Can you tell us a little bit about
13: your article? Can we stop, everybody out there, can we stop the comments? Oh, I'm let's shed a tear for the books. Just because I'm writing a book or an article about the books taking a beating or whatever, it doesn't mean I'm saying show some sympathy. It's called reporting.
0: Yes,
13: this is
0: exactly
13: what's going
0: right.
13: on.
0: Yes.
13: It doesn't mean that we're panhandling for the books and trying to pour one out and like, woe is me. No, it's just telling you what's going on. It's interesting. Some people find it funny. I think it's funny. The books aren't whining. I mean, Novello in that in that interview, he was like laughing about it. He's like, we're not going to shade any, but we want to give true odds. And I always say it's like the roulette wheel. You know, if a team covers 11 in a row, it's not like where red hits 11 straight. They're not going to start taking red numbers off the wheel, right? And then try to level the play, you know. But there's market correction in sports. I just think it's fascinating when the Knicks are 10-1 ATS in their last 11, a completely different team outperforming all these metrics. And so what do you do with the market? And I think there's a domino effect in how these Knicks fans celebrating taking all these ridiculous numbers. Mitch, I know you have the Spurs futures. Other mutual friends do. I think it's interesting that the books are tried to massage their risk accordingly, and then they're going to collect on all the tickets on the 29 other teams who don't win the title, and there still might be a net loss in their futures book.
0: Mm-hmm. It happened almost every week when I did a local radio show with Jay Cornegay at the Westgate beginning in like 2004, and it lasted for like more than a decade. And every week he would come on and he would report like the sharp money, where they're seeing, where we move throughout the week. And then, oh, by the way, like recapping college football, it was a bloodbath last night. And people, my reaction would be like, oh, wow, what did you get killed on? And people would always reach out, oh, don't feel sorry. I'm like, I don't feel sorry. What are you talking about?
13: Bizarre.
0: Feel sorry for the books? Come on.
13: Yeah, we're not saying, hey, guys, make sure you, you know, take bad odds, help the books out. You know, no, it's laughable. It's just funny because I know what it's like because I get a kick out of it. And Murray's great at relaying some of these stories, John Murray over at the Westgate. Mm-hmm. And I would put this in some of the articles that he had to go talk to the suits on Monday. And some of this was early on, new management. And they'd be like, I thought we win every week. Like, what's going on? It's like, well, there's an ebb and flow to this. You know, kind of like a stock price is jagged a little bit. You can't win every week. You know, the public wins sometimes. But just to have to answer to the suits about why you took a bath on an NFL Sunday when they're sort of new, you know, they're in hotel management and then they're new to the sports book side of things. And you just have to, like, that makes me, like, get a kick out of him having to, like, sit through these meetings or conference calls or whatever and trying to explain stuff and just be, like, drilled with questions.
1: Wow, it's a good discussion. Number one, it'd be historic if they win because it'd be 65-1, and this doesn't happen in the NBA. And then you're supposed to have experience and playoff experience, and they don't have it either. And they only have one guy with
13: But it's
1: Fox.
13: A new NBA,
1: yeah,
13: right?
1: True.
13: The last 7 years or whatever is we have had no repeat title winners.
1: Correct.
13: It's more than that, though. It's we've had – usually it's like two favorites. There's like 2.5 teams that could win it all.
0: Yeah. Right.
13: But starting with like – was it the bubble or maybe the year – like when the Nuggets won in 23 or whatever it was. Like that's when they're like the odds for like the second or third favorite were like 10-1. I mean before it was like Warriors were minus money, then the Cavaliers, and then the Lakers and Celtics and – all these teams were like plus 160. I even went back to the 80s and 90s. All those teams, Bulls, they're like plus 210. You know, it's ridiculous.
1: Yeah.
13: Now we're getting the favorites like 3-1 or something like that. Like the Thunder next year is plus $3, whatever it is. So that's the whole thing. It's like the number of teams plus 1,200 and lower is really, it's like 6 or 7 teams where in the past it used to be like 3.
1: What's sustainable here for the Knicks?
13: I don't know. I think it's unbettable in a lot of ways.
1: Yeah.
13: I mean, if you really look, we all do predictions. I got the Knicks in 6, whatever it is, right? But in terms of betting, I think the way the Knicks have performed, it's so different than the regular season. Like, I almost don't care what it was, you know, how they matched up in the NBA Cup. I mean, Wemby's off the bench. This is a different Knicks version, right? So if you're looking for edges and things like that, I would lean into the variance. So anytime there's so many unknowns, you try to take the long shots, right? So-and-so to lead the series in points or rebound or whatever. But we can only do so much. There's only a few guys who can win each category, right? Yeah, each game is different, right? Josh Hart last series, game 2, went off because Jared Allen wasn't guarding him. But for the whole series, that's a little different. There's a couple. I do like Hart for rebounds at 20-1 at Bet Rivers. Obviously, that's way different than like plus 800 at some of these other books, right? That 20-1 is a lot better. But I think, like, I don't have a play on game 1 except for Wemby under 42.5 points, rebounds, assists. I think that's the only one. We forget game 1 last round was, like, the MVP presentation with SGA, and he went, he was, you know, possessed.
0: That meant something to him.
13: That's not the case here. And I think he learned a little bit in that series where you can't just go bananas all the time. You have to almost preserve your energy, and we saw that as the series went on, how he was not chasing every rebound. He let the other guys come help back with Castle, Vassell, and stuff like that. So the number's just astronomical, and he's probably going to go over a couple games in the series, but it's just too big of a number for me not to bet. But it's like a smallest bet possible. It's like the only thing I have because I want to see how this plays out.
1: Fair enough. I totally agree.
0: Yeah, number one jump shooting team in the playoffs, not close. Number one with opposing jump shooting percentage in the playoffs as well. And they're number one at the rim with efficiency. That's all Knicks. Like that, how do they... how are they going to be efficient at the rim with 7'5" alien that we've never seen before guarding it?
13: And I love, you guys talked about it. You guys have covered this, you know, A to Z all week, and it's been great. Like the broomstick, you know, the stuff with prepping and the open jumpers that the Knicks' opponents miss.

0: responded. Game one was lucky because Atkinson was an idiot. But besides that, I've just been so impressed. And then the key there is Brunson's energy levels preserved for the fourth quarter to do what he did when they run everything through Towns earlier in the game. So I've been really impressed with the Knicks. They're also loaded. I mean, look at the roster. Like, these guys are really, really good. OG's fantastic. Towns, at his best, is really good. He just has foul trouble. Brunson's obviously established himself in the NBA. And all these other key players. Hart was so valuable for the – even going back to the Lakers, and then he gets moved around. He's been great. So – they're a very good roster. You have Wemby and all these other pieces. I think it's going to be a great series. I'm psyched to watch. And I think you just have to be ready to pounce when opportunities present themselves, whether it's the zigzag theory, but also props. Last round, I was able to – or the first round, I was able to sniff out how the Lakers were – second round was defending SGA. They're getting the ball out of his hand. So I was betting points under every game. Chet, I was on that early. Now, I didn't know everything would go wrong and he'd be Nick Anderson the rest of the series and things like that. But you have to sort of pounce because the math guys shape the market. And they're using data from the entire season. So when there's opportunities, whether it's matchup-driven or things along those lines, you just got to go for it because the math guys are the ones who the books respect, and you got to find the opportunities there, and that's where the opportunities present themselves.
1: They've been so good in transition in the fast break points, especially against Cleveland. Oh. Do you like the over tonight like I do? Do you think?
0: Yeah, you got to always respect the market. So the market's come down a little bit. I will say – I think the Spurs are going to win tonight. I think that rust thing that we saw in game one against Cleveland, you can't sort of do anything to avoid that rust. I mean, you can't simulate game speed, right? What do you stick them on a bike like they try to do with hamstring injuries and time? Like, there's nothing you can do. Tell the guys to go all out and have a game, like bring in a fake a scrimmage team. Like, now, they had good looks in that game one. I think first half was, what, 2 of 18 from downtown or something ridiculous like that. I just think the Spurs have the perfect layoff off of game seven. Maybe there's an emotional flat spot, but I think rest, they'll be fine with 3 days off. And I just think the rust thing, we just saw it against the Cavs. Obviously, they're at home. I think there's – so I'm doing some of the exact outcomes of the series. I bet two of them, I believe. And Spurs game one as the first, like, sort of check mark. I think the Spurs are really good, too. And I think there's an element of prepping for Wemby. You can only do so much.
2: How about this? That's completely unsustainable. Shamit, 12 of 13 from downtown against the Cavaliers. Now, the Opta AI projections at VSiN.com, one of their biggest edges tonight is McBride, 2+3s at +138, I believe. He was 4 of 9 from downtown in the one game. Like, could we see a thing where Shamit just doesn't have it tonight and McBride gets some run and he's going to go out there and take 6 threes and he hits 2 and you're a winner?
0: Yeah, I mean, I think Mike Brown, look, he's been there before as a head coach and more so as an assistant. He's learned from, I think, better coaches, whether it's Kerr and some of these other situations. I think you learn, like, hey, you got to find the matchups. You almost try things in game one. Not that you're punting on game one, but you have to try some things to see what works. And you just don't know who's got sort of like the chops for the stage. I mean, we've seen people crumble, i.e. Chet, right? Now, that was different because there was a personal rift there with Wemby and everything. And Wemby was, you know, going at him. But aside from that, like, certain guys don't have what it takes for the moment. So that's maybe he might get more opportunity earlier than expected, things like that. But it's going to come at a cost. I think Hart is so valuable to them. But I will say this about the Hart rebounds. His edge during the regular season is effort, right? 82 games each. So, but that competitive advantage of effort, I think, is a little less pronounced when the opponent that he's chasing rebounds with is also playing in the NBA Finals. So he gives NBA Finals effort all season, but now everyone's doing that in theory. But he's obviously got a knack for the ball, and he's really good at that.
1: All right, big news today. 13 people came in from Kentucky and signed up, each 10 survivors, and Breece Hall just is going to sign up for Grandissimo. 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
3: This is a Bloomberg Business of Sports report. Season ticket holders can buy seats for the NBA Finals at New York's Madison Square Garden at face value, but can also sell their tickets for a significant profit on resale sites. For some fans, the potential windfall is tempting, but many are choosing not to sell their tickets, saying the experience of seeing their team compete in the finals is priceless. The head of the Baseball Players Association insists the union will fight management's salary cap proposal.

0: proposal. MLB proposed a salary cap last week, threatening a possible lockout after the current labor contract expires December 1st. Interim Executive Director Bruce Meyer says the union has never been broken and never will be. Former Washington Commanders owner Dan Snyder has tapped Vonk Pictet to help manage the proceeds from the NFL team's $6 billion sale, one of the biggest ever U.S. sports deals. The 61-year-old billionaire is now a resident in London. With the Bloomberg Business of Sports Report, I'm Michael Barr.
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10: 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What did you make of Wembanyama telling the media, I think it was yesterday? Yeah, it must have been yesterday morning, basically, that they have not, like, he's speaking for the entire team. Like, we haven't come down from that win yet over Oklahoma City, and he actually said we have like 30 hours to get ready for a game.
11: Well, I love the fact that he has no filter, right? He was asked after game one how much he wanted to win that MVP award. He was very seemingly transparent, right? Like, he's been very true with everything, and that's just so refreshing. And he's just obviously such an intelligent, thoughtful kid at 22, right? It's ridiculous. I think that's fair. I mean, look, he had an issue with the MVP going to SGA. He's had a long rivalry with Chet, and they dethroned the defending champs with a Game 7 road win. How can you not be high? What do you expect him? You know, Doug Collins on broadcast would always talk about body language. So important after this game. Like, what do you want to just walk off the court and, like, high-five a teammate?
10: No, I thought it was very refreshing.
11: No, I'm not attacking you.
10: Yeah.
11: But, like, so that's all expected. And I think these guys, I mean, look, the guy's probably meditating for 90 minutes after he said that comment. He's going to be ready to go in competition mode come tip-off tonight. I think he'll be fine once the teams get out there in the pomp and circumstance pregame.
10: I find it refreshing from, like, most of the European players. Like,
11: yeah.
10: Remember how Giannis during the run? Giannis was awesome to the media. Going through Chick-fil-A and putting that on Instagram was awesome.
12: Yeah.
10: It was so cool.
11: That's right.
12: Yeah. Do you think it helps the league or hurts that you can look at this and the casual fan, they're both teams are so likable?
11: I think it helps. Well, there's an element. I think there's always going to be some resentment towards New York, whether it's political and all this stuff across the country. Like, not everyone loves New York, even though they are an underdog in a lot of ways. It's still obviously a valuable franchise and a huge payroll, and James Dolan isn't exactly have a lot of fans.
10: Well, that's well said.
11: But I think in general, I think it's good for the league. I mean, there are optics, whether the people who untrained eye think the salaries are too high or no one plays defense in the NBA or everyone's glorifying yesteryear of the back in the day, even though the games were in the 80s and 90s.
12: Yes, yes.
11: And, you know, Steve Kerr himself has said he would never make a roster nowadays, even though he was starting in the NBA Finals, but people want to ignore that. And the influx of European players, which means it's just a math thing. There's more people playing basketball and the more of a talent pool from around the world, right? It's as simple as that. And as Russillo would always say, the mile time doesn't get slower, right? It's getting faster. Mm-hmm. Like, people are getting better because mm-hmm. of technology and nutrition, whatever. But I just think the optics, and it's such, and David Stern said this with the Malice in the Palace, and the reason they put in all these rules about fighting and stuff like that, it's the most visible and accessible sport, right? In football, there's helmets, hockey, and there's always separation from the actual playing field to the fans, mm-hmm. whether it's a barrier like the hockey or football, and there's distance in baseball. But they're right there on the court, and they're very sort of intimate. And that's why, so there's, you think you know these guys, and that's why there's so much scrutiny of the stars in the NBA, and obviously it's a star-driven league because there's only five guys playing at a time and things like that. So I think when you get likable teams, I think that's a win for the NBA. I think Wemby's the greatest thing that happened to the NBA because you have these stories, whether it's the salaries, the flopping, all this other stuff. I think it's a great thing for the NBA. And the Knicks are a likable team, but there's always going to be some sort of New York, you know, pushback.
10: All right, so official bets for you, Hart 20-1 or better, most rebounds, and over 5.5 games?
11: Yes. Yeah, I do like that one. I mean, it's getting pricey, but I mm-hmm. just don't see. Now, we've seen very competitive series that somehow go five games because of just the way the end of some games can break. But I do think we're in for a good long series here.
10: WNBA tonight. Only a couple of games on the slate, but you do love a side here.
11: I do.
10: Now, it's moved. You may be responsible for that move. do you still love it?
11: It's moved 2 points from 5.5 to 7.5. Look, it's game 11, so it's one quarter of the season. But it's a must-win for Phoenix, and they have to get back on track. This team is 2-8, went to the finals last year. They mm-hmm. lost Sabali, one of their three best players, right, the three Olympians they have. But they've been a disaster this year. Now, the last run they're on, I think they've lost 5 or 6 straight. They've lost to really good teams who played great, and they were in some of those games. But they just have to get back on track. They're getting some of their shooters back the last couple games. And then Storm are just absolutely horrendous. They're really bad. They're kind of tanking. They're playing like 10 deep. And they're just building for the next couple years. Their best player, Belonga, still not back from concussion. It's been a couple weeks. Their all-star from last year hasn't played yet all year. So they have a bunch of players and cast-offs that just aren't good. A couple of them are okay. They just lost by 23 in Dallas on Monday.
10: Yeah, and you love the Wings, by the way.
11: And I did, and the Wings got there because I thought Commissioner's Cup, point differential matters. I thought the coach would play his starters, at least in the fourth. Didn't even, first and second string weren't playing in the fourth quarter. The third stringers with the Seattle starters played them even.
10: Oh,
12: good info.
10: Oh, so, man.
11: I mean, you got Heidemann, who's, like, played at the Lynx a couple years. She's okay. She's, like, their best scorer. I mean, this team is terrible. And they just keep losing. They have no shooting.
12: Good. Okay.
11: So I think good. Mercury have to get right. This just has to be a beatdown.
12: What's going on with Chicago? Since Rekia Jackson
11: got
12: hurt.
11: They have the worst front office in all of sports.
12: They've lost 5 in a row since the injury, and they've been blown out in 4 of them.
11: Yeah, I had them last night, so not happy. I thought it was a must-win for them, and I think they should fire their coach. I think he's bad. So he's a former player development guy in the NBA, then was a former player development with the Aces. And then they made him a head coach, and he just makes bad decisions, can't figure this stuff out. The team looks lost on defense and on offense. It's just the league's gotten better with coaching, and he's not the answer. But either way, the front office is terrible. They've made certain moves. Horrible draft situation. They're a disaster, and I think the season's lost now.
12: Okay, something to follow. Futures. Since for Fernandez, the coach?
11: Dallas.
12: Since he went off now, they're playing mm-hmm. great ball.
11: Yeah.
12: And Fudd going back in the starting lineup. How about some futures on Dallas?
11: So they're trying to figure stuff out, and that's what Jose Fernandez was saying, right? They signed Alanna Smith in the offseason, so they signed the 4 and the 5 from Minnesota. And Jessica Shepherd's been fantastic. Alanna Smith's been the biggest bust there is. She just can't get out of her own way. Then she had a broken nose and things. She's wearing a mask. Maybe she finds her way. She's a co-defensive player of the year last year. She just hasn't been good, like dribbling off her feet kind of bad. But, you know, Fudd's basically Klay Thompson, right? So doesn't need the ball a bunch, can catch and shoot off the dribble. Great defender for a wing. And she's a perfect fit for that team because they already had Paige Beckers handling the ball. And they're all sort of figuring stuff out. I think there's a high ceiling to a certain extent, but they don't play great defense. I think when the chips are on the table in the playoffs, like, I think they're going to get eliminated. But, again, teams can get a lot better, and he's a good coach. And so maybe Paige Becker sort of takes the leap and becomes a superstar that she really kind of has the capabilities. She just defers so much. I mean, that's the thing. So she's not going to put up ridiculous numbers. because she plays, quote-unquote, the right way.
10: Okay, yeah, because you came on the show and you gave Wings regular season win total over and yes to make the playoffs. The same thing with the Valkyries, Golden State. But I asked you specifically, like, what number would you need to bet Dallas to win the whole thing? And your response was, without even looking at it, you're like, I'd need at least 25-1. That's not available. The best I could find was 17-1. Like,
11: I have 30-1 from the beginning of the season, but even before free agency. See, I thought with all the free agency movement, they'd get someone, a superstar. Now, they got players, but they didn't get the big one because everyone was a free agent last offseason, except for the rookie deals from the last couple of years. So I thought, hey, look, you got a good coach coming in. You got Paige Beckers on contract. You got a brand-new facility, no state tax in Texas. They didn't get that. Didn't happen, but I have them, you know, obviously still have the ticket. Right?
10: How good is Golden State overall?
11: I think they're great. I think they basically play five out at times, and they are so well connected. They're so well coached. They're going to be if they hit threes, they can beat anyone. They really can. I think they could win it all. The key is, and I think they're going to finish with a one or a two or a three seed. Same with the Wings. I think there's a way because I think depth is so important now that it's a 44-game schedule, and teams like the Aces and Liberty just don't care about the regular season. It's kind of like the NBA. So I think teams that have depth, like ridiculous depth, like the Valkyries and Wings, can finish with a high seed. So I've been eyeing them for like an MVP ticket. And that's what I've been sort of trying to, you know, back, you know, reverse engineer it, saying who can stand out, where can the narrative come from. But Asia's like even money right now, and she's just so much better than everyone. And the Aces will probably win enough games.
12: You mentioned Chicago. How bad is Indiana with how they're handling things in their organization?
11: Well, I don't like Stephanie White. I think she screwed up the right. Now, they had a lot of injuries last year, but she made very poor substitution decisions. There's a disconnect there. They don't play defense at all. Nope. And I think they're also getting everyone's best shot. Like, there's some Caitlin Clark jealousy, things like that. And the Fever, you know, they're not the defending champs, but they have a bullseye on their back because of Caitlin Clark. And it's exhausting to get everyone's best shot day in and day out. Now, they don't play every night or every other night, but that's what's happening. And the officiating does stink. It's really bad. But it doesn't mean you whine to the refs. Like, the whole league is chirping at the refs. And it comes from the NBA, maybe because they're making more money. It's annoying to watch. Everyone's got something to say to the ref. And they're probably right some of the time, but sometimes you just got to play through it. And I think that's wearing on the team. And they got all these podcasts. I mean, two of the players have podcasts, and there's all this other nonsense going on. If I'm a coach, I'm, you know, cracking the whip, so to speak, and trying to block out the noise and get this team back on track. But I'm not – I mean, there's plus 550 to miss the playoffs. It's not the worst bet.
10: All right. In about 45 seconds here, did you find anything when you were digging, looking elsewhere other than Adrian Wilson?
11: I bet Jessica Shepherd around town on Sunday at 275-1 to win the MVP. It was just a bad number. And then 100-1, and then I took 75-1 again. It got to 50. I didn't bet it, but it's now 35-1 at a couple shops. There's a path there where she could be like Alyssa Thomas was a few years ago that should have won, and I don't want to go down that path, but triple-doubles, things like that of a top seed. Again, it could – I hope it does. Comes down to most valuable versus the best player. Asia Wilson's the best player. Maybe injuries. Who knows? You don't root for that. But I don't know. I mean, look. At 275-1 or 100, I'm going to take a shot.
10: Okay,
11: I do think they're going to finish with a top two record, top three record.
10: For the audience right now, 35-1, is it playable?
11: I suppose, yeah. I mean, she just put up some 20-20 triple-doubles.
10: Yeah, that's right.
11: I mean, if she couldn't just do that, yeah. I mean, they beat the Aces last week.
10: DougKazarian.com. Thank you. Enjoy it. Best of luck this week. Matt Youmans' next opinion on tonight's game, Stanley Cup Game 2, and some baseball.
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10: Time now for some more best bets on the board for tonight and beyond. We go out to the Progressive Guest Line. VSEN host Matt Eumanns is weekly spot with us now. Matt, good to talk to you as always. Let's begin with game one of the NBA Finals. Your best bet tonight, side, total, prop, anything. Go ahead.
26: All right. By the way, that was a great spot with Doug Kazarian there. But when he started talking WNBA, I had to turn the channel for about 10 minutes. Hopefully he's got some winners in the W. I hate the WNBA almost as much as broccoli and Brussels sprouts. But
10: wow.
26: I tell you what, I really don't like that league at all. Strongly, strongly dislike it. But I tell you what, this NBA Finals is about as good as it gets.
10: Yep.
26: We got Wimby, you know, who might be the face of the association here for the next 5 or 10 years. And the Knicks, who have been there back for the first time since 1999. And I think it's going to be a long series. My best bet is over 5.5 games. I had to pay the price on that. Yeah. I had to pay -170. But I think it's easier to say it's going to be a long series than to say who's going to win the series. And I do believe the Knicks are live. And I think they're going to be able to stretch this thing out. One thing that bothers me about the Knicks is when you look at who they played in the East, the Hawks, the Cavs, and the Sixers ranked 10th, 15th, and 17th in defensive rating in the regular season. The Spurs ranked 3rd. And also the Spurs have big physical guards who can defend Jalen Brunson and give him a lot of trouble in this series. And I think that's one thing I want to be hesitant about, Jalen Brunson props. I think a lot of times you expect him just to put up big numbers. But you've got Stephon Castle and big guards who can, I think, make things more difficult for Brunson here. You know, I don't like to bet unders in these NBA games because it's extremely aggravating and it kind of ruins your night. You sit there for 2.5-3 hours rooting for things not to happen. You hate it when guys hit threes or there's a bunch of free throws. But I feel like under 218.5 was the better play tonight. I did bet that, but I did not even put it up on VSIM Pro because it's a really small bet. I bet like a case of beer and a pastrami sandwich at the Hat on it. That's about it.
12: Give us a review. How was it?
26: I already gave you the review on the show 2 weeks ago.
12: Was it? I don't think you ever got to
0: it. No, I think you said it was off air.
12: Yeah. That was off air.
26: We did it on the air. Well, I said you got to go in the restaurant. Don't sit in the drive-thru because the line stretches all the way down the street.
12: Right.
26: You asked me twice where the restaurant was located. I said it's on Rainbow, South Rainbow and 215. And get the pastrami sandwich, but pack your appetite because it's a big sandwich. It's got pickles and mustard on it. Get the pastrami dip sandwich. I got to go back to try the dogs, the hamburgers, and the chili. But the key is, the pro tip is, don't sit in the drive-thru because the line stretches all the way down the block. Take you about an hour to get through. Park your car, walk across the street, go inside. You'll get served in about 10 minutes. The Hat's worth the trip.
12: Thank you. Well
26: Ask
12: done.
26: Your producer Luke. Ask your producer, Luke. We talked about it 2 weeks ago before you took vacation.
12: How about NHL? What do you make of what happened in Game 1 with the high-scoring game in Vegas, now $1.50 adjusted series price?
26: Okay, so I think both these goalies are better than what they showed last night.
12: Yeah.
26: Frederick Anderson looked like he was blindfolded most of the night, and they were making some mistakes in front of him. And Carter Hart we've seen play at a much higher level, too. 9 goals last night, and how about that? All 9 were scored at full strength,
12: yes.
26: Not on the power play.
12: Yeah.
26: That's amazing. That is amazing.
12: Is.
26: I think there's got to be regression. I did not bet anything on Game 1. I think I'm going to play under 6, -120 there. It's shaded a little bit under. I'm going to play under 6, I think, in Game 2. There's got to be some scoring regression. I don't think we're going to continue to see games quite like that. And by the way, Paulie, I think I heard you say early in the show, when I was driving around here, I was headed to Burger King for Whopper Wednesday, and I was listening to you, and I think you said, just kind of tossed it out there, that the Hurricanes are going to win the series.
12: Yes.
26: Carolina's going to come back and win the series.
12: Yes.
26: You said that dismissively, like the Golden Knights don't have a shot here. I said this is another one I think is going to go 6 or 7 games, and the Knights are definitely live here. The Knights are a bigger team. They're more physical. They're checking the crap out of these guys. They're very good defensively. And I think that's a big difference that Tortorella's made since he's taken over as coach. And by the way, you go back since he took over as coach, the Knights are 24-1. I think a lot of that has to do with Carter Hart's great goaltending, which we did not see last night. So I lean under 6 in Game 2. I'll probably bet that.
0: Matt Youmans, our guest here on the Progressive Guest Line. Follow the money on VSiN, the Sports Betting Network. You have Cam Schlittler at 300-1 to win the American League Cy Young. Last night was the first bad start that he's had the entire year. Did not look good. I was listening to you guys on the show last night. You referenced it many times. You're like, he just looks off. Have you added anybody else since, Matt?
26: Yeah, that's interesting. You listen to a lot of VSiN, huh? Because I did say in the first inning, and again in the second inning, and the third inning, Schlittler doesn't have it.
0: Yep.
26: Tonight. He doesn't have it. I could see it in the first inning. He didn't have it. He was leaving fastballs high in the strike zone. His facial expressions, his body language is negative. He looked tired. And I said, don't lie, bet the Yankees. Schlittler didn't have it. That's the first time all year he didn't have it, right? And every great pitcher is going to have 2 or 3 bad starts over the course of a season because you're talking 6 months. So I'm not that concerned about it, but it was obvious he didn't bring it last night. Now, Gerrit Cole, on the other hand, if you've watched his last 2 starts, he's had it. And especially in his last start, he was outstanding. Nobody could touch him. And that's concerning. That Aaron Judge is not in the lineup, and you know, it's kind of like Paulie Howard not being in the middle of the VSiN lineup. You're missing a big bat there. But I'm going to still play the Yankees here at -145 with Cole. He was untouchable last time out. I think the Yankees get back on track. Offense wasn't a problem last night. Just a rare, really bad start for Cam Schlittler.
12: How about Skeens on the road again with the Pirates? What do you think of that game?
26: I split this. You know, with Skeens, you can never know. You never know if the Pirates are going to score for him. They scored 10 last night, and watch. Tonight, they won't score for Skeens. It's very bizarre how that happens. But Spencer Arrighetti, going for the Astros, has been off to a great start, 7-1, 1.34 ERA. The one thing that's troubling, he's got a high number of walks. Does Arrigetti. I split this half unit Astros plus 137 and under 8 for a half unit. That's how I played that game.
0: All right. Good enough. By the way, with your time slot on the air last night during game one, you're not on the air tonight, but you're on the air tomorrow night for game two of the Cup Final. You're on the air doing live betting, talking about that for game two of the NBA Finals. Pretty cool this time of year, Matt.
26: We got lucky. I'm sure you guys will feel the same way. I mean, we got the Vegas Golden Knights in the Stanley Cup Final. We got a great NBA Finals matchup between the Knicks and the Spurs. We're going to be able to sit back and watch Spike Lee and Paul Bovey sitting courtside at the Garden. Yes. This is going to be great.
12: Absolutely.
26: And look at all the great pitchers we got going tonight. We didn't even talk about Ohtani. Do you play Ohtani on the run line tonight? He's going for the Dodgers, and he's been incredible lately. Mm-hmm. So, yeah, you know, a lot of times in sports, sports talk, radio, TV, June can be a dead time, and you can dread it. This June looks like it's going to be action-packed, and you guys love the World Cup, and that's we got the U.S. Open and the World Cup right around the corner. So this is actually going to be a great month.
12: You did give the review, stand corrected, on air. I think that's when you said the first chef was Colonel Sanders as well.
26: Right.
12: You covered this team. You know, you did Last Dance at the drive-thru. You could argue most anticipated NBA Finals since Jordan in the Last Dance, can't you? With Wemby against a team that hasn't won it since 73 in the number one market?
26: Yeah, I think you could say that. But, if you go back to the mid to late teens, I think those Golden State-Cleveland series had high anticipation too, right?
12: Yep.
26: I thought those were great series. Celtics-Lakers, there was a lot of anticipation.
12: Right.
26: But it didn't turn out to be a great series, but highly anticipated. But, yeah, I don't think I've ever looked forward to anything more than those Bulls finals in the late 90s.
12: Good answer.
0: Did you bet anybody in golf this week?
26: You know what? I did play. Sorry about that. I played Scottie Scheffler top five at minus 125. If Scheffler wins this week, I'm going to buy a one-way ticket to Thailand. Scheffler plus 350. Scheffler top five. I played Justin Thomas top 20 at plus 130. And Ludvig Åberg, who I can't stand. I can't bet him to win, but I played him top 10 at plus 160. I believe it was Cliff Kingsbury who initially said he bought a one-way ticket to Thailand, right? And he ended up coming back
0: about
26: 2 months later.
0: You are right. Yes.
12: Very good. Excellent.
0: All right, Matt. Thank you. Best of luck tonight and this week.
26: Okay, you bet. Thanks.
0: Yeah. Follow him on X at UMass 24/7. By the way, off the air tonight, but Femi Abebefe and Will Hill will be on the air tonight for game one of the NBA Finals.
12: Disappointed in the negativity early on. Doug Kazarian once gave me a water polo play. Who cares what this? What the? I mean, Doug's a genius.
0: Yeah,
12: and he knows everything. Who cares what if the ticket cash is?
0: No, his stance on the WNBA has to dial down a little bit.
12: Yeah, got to stop.
0: It doesn't. I mean, think back towards the pandemic.
12: Yeah,
0: we were trying to find edges with Russian ping pong.
12: Absolutely.
0: You want to talk about stooping to the bottom of the barrel? But you had to do what you had to do. It doesn't matter. I mean,
12: well, I never thought I'd be into it. I thought the sport was so bad. I played that gal one on one. Sequoia
0: Holmes, WNBA
12: player.
0: Yeah.
12: They said, shut the league down if I beat her. I scored 11 points on her.
0: With the Russian ping pong, I knew I tapped out. When I bet a guy and the bet lost, his name was spelled, it was off by three letters. I'm like, that'll do it for me. I'm out now. In pocket next. I'm sick and tired of being sick and tired of these sports books and how they operate. What happened to me this morning and happens to a lot of you listening and watching right now should be illegal.
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29: I'll bet you 20 bucks I can get you gambling before the end of the day.
30: No way.
29: I'll give you 3 to 1 odds.
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29: 5 to 1.
30: Nope.
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30: You're right.
12: All right. Expected a low-scoring series. Bad start. Stanley Cup. Fantastic game. Carolina kind of did the same thing they did against Montreal in Game 1. Ton of mistakes. Brind'Amour let them have it. I think they respond. They better respond tomorrow, or the season could be over. But I love that we got finals action here every single day. And here we go tonight. Can't wait for this big boy. Champagne, most threes in the series, plus 270. I don't mind him tonight. First made three of the game as well. He did have a game in the regular season against the Knicks when he hit 11. Most rebounds in the finals. Wemby minus 140. You're telling me the guy that's going to bother me or could prevent this from cashing is Towns, who's always in foul trouble? Okay, give me the alien. Brunson scores 20 in every game, plus 240. There's another prop up at Caesars. Will he hit 1-3 in every game? That's $1.70. Will a game go to overtime in the Stanley Cup final? No, 4-1. More on this coming up. Looking forward to Mitch's story. OG MVP 40-1. There's a case, and I think it's if he can lock down Wemby and knock down some shots and maybe average 20 for the series, kind of like what Iguodala did against the Cavs years ago. Back to Towns, over 3.5 assists at Will Hill and Caesars. So they could be more of a playmaker again and not rely on what Brunson did to just target and go after Harden. Spurs in six for the hell of it. 5-1. This is great. This is also up at Will Hill and Caesars. He's minus 1,000 tonight. Will Wemby win the tip? Opening tip of every game. Yes, minus 190. Love that that's offered. And love that they have both teams to score in the first minute. How many points in the first minute? First basket. How many dunks in the first 3 minutes? How many three-pointers? It's great. And tonight, Corbin, last 12 starts against the Braves, is 0-11 with an ERA of 7 and change. Let's take Atlanta. Good luck.
0: Same to you, Paulie. Okay, so last night, 1-3 overall with the bets. The winner was the Pirates and Astros Yerfi. Yordan Alvarez goes yard in the first inning, so that was a winner. The Rangers-Cardinals Yerfi was no good. Leadoff double by Jack Peterson could not advance, could not score. So that was a loser. Hurricanes under 5.5 plus 102, no good. And Davis Martin spotted a three-run lead against the Twins. Minus 118. Fishy number. Yeah, it certainly was. That was a loser. I have Sankov and most shots on goal pending in the series, 16-1 for a small bet. That's we'll see what happens tomorrow night in game two. We had a couple last night. I'm also with you, Paulie. I tailed today, Champagne, with most threes in the finals, plus 275. And tonight, well-documented here on the show earlier with the player's success, like five guys for the Braves have awesome numbers against Corbin. I'm going Braves, first five, team total over 2.5, minus 115. I played the full game, team total over 4.5 at plus 112. And this is I'm tailing Jeff Seeley. He was very high in Matt Fitzpatrick yesterday, and also running numbers on ChatGPT this week for the golf tournament. The best play it spit back out at me was Fitzy, top 10, plus 165, and here at Circuits, plus 180. So that is a bet for me in pocket as well. Let me give you this from Lance on X for the game tonight. Small, quick bets. Hart, first three of the game, 8-1.
12: Yeah.
0: Champagne, 16-1, first basket of three. And Hart,
12: like that.
0: Hart, first basket of three, 40-1.
12: 16-1?
0: Yeah, for his first basket.
12: Oh, first. Okay, got it.
0: Oh, so that's got to be for the game, I guess, right?
12: Yeah.
0: Wemby wins a tip.
12: Yeah, I want Champagne first mate three.
0: Okay.
12: Right. And that's going to be awesome to track all series long. Doug Kazarian gave out the Mercury tonight, WNBA. Good discussion with him. And a good card tomorrow. Fever take on the Dream. So that's Clark against Reese.
0: Yeah.
12: And the Lynx are, here we are again. The Lynx are only 2.5. Peekaboo. At home against Golden State, Lynx have been killing people.
0: Yeah, Valkyries are very good.
12: Yeah, sure.
0: But Lynx are as well.
12: World Cup kicks off in days. Can't wait. And tomorrow from 1 to 2 Eastern, we have you covered with a one-hour world soccer betting preview by Patrick Maher. Retired USA player Christopher Sullivan joins the show, along with Will Gavin and Alex Crook, from the group stage all the way through the knockout rounds. Best bets and the angles you need before the opening whistle tomorrow, 1 p.m. Eastern, right here on VSiN with the World Cup soccer preview. Looking forward to it.
0: Oh, that is superb.
12: Right around a corner.
0: Yep. Okay, so here's what happened to me earlier today. And it kind of ties in last week live on the air, trying to get down on UCLA, trailing 3-2 at a different book here in town, and rejected live on the air. It was in the middle of the ninth, by the way. Rejected. Like, I just don't understand the state of the industry. It's getting way worse than it's...
12: Yeah.
0: Ever going to get better the way it seems.
12: People, I think, are stunned by this, as they should be. How does this happen?
0: Yep. So I knew at some point, like leading into this, I was going to get down on OG Anunoby to win the finals MVP. The more I was listening, the more I was reading, was kind of some confirmation bias towards that. And today I'm shopping around. I'm looking for numbers, and he's around 35 or 40 to 1. Then I see a 70 to 1 out here in Las Vegas.
12: Incredible.
0: At Station Casinos.
12: Definitely a path for him.
0: Oh, yeah, you would think, right? Defensively, if he is going to be on Wemby, number one, if he does a decent job, that can only help. And then if he's going to fill it up like he was for a lot down the stretch this year, that's going to be icing on the cake. And maybe there's a path there for 70 to 1 to get down. I tried $200, taking a little bit of a shot here, $200 at 70 to 1 on OG Anunoby.
12: Good bet.
0: Within seconds, they accepted, Station Casinos accepted a bet of $14. They rejected the remaining $186. They then, for the next couple of minutes, took the market off the app completely. And as I kept going back to check and look, when they were going to put it back up. They did a few minutes later, and OG Anunoby was listed at 35-1. Oh. I would ask anybody listening to this show or watching right now, how is that legal? That is, that kind of practice, and I've always wanted to bring on somebody from Nevada Gaming just to talk to them about things like this and say, and ask them the question, how do they get away with that? How is that acceptable behavior? And I know that for those of you, you could be living anywhere in this country right now, listening or watching, this has happened to you at various sports books. It doesn't matter where, and you're trying whatever kind of bet it is. This happened all the time right away when PASPA was shot down. And we would see, hey, great, we can now bet legally. They will take $4.19. And it just, I don't, well, have it on there. If I'm putting in a number, just say that that's too high on the app then, and I know what I can get down. You can't take a bet for $14 and then move the number and cut it completely in half. Am I wrong?
12: No, it's outrageous. And yes. No, but there's other instances, though, of rejecting the bet, not taking anything,
0: sure,
12: and then moving it.
0: Yes, absolutely.
12: And that's again, where I'm giving you information, and you're using it against me. Where I think, hey, this is what I like, this is my play, and then it's, oh, is this a mistake? Oh, is this too high? And then it's, you don't even take it, anything, even a penny.
0: Yep.
12: And then, but just 14, I mean, some of this stuff, don't even put it up.
0: Don't even offer. That's the thing, like
12: $10, $5, $4, yep. What is this?
0: Your menus are so big at so many sports books. What's the point? Because you won't take a bet on 95% of it anyway. It's absolutely maddening. And I don't, I hate to say it, but look, I mean, the state of the industry is not in a good spot right now. And this kind of stuff, this is not slowing down anytime. It's only picking up. It's only becoming more commonplace at books. I don't know. I don't know what, I'm going to be down. Westgate's going bye-bye at the end of the year, or at the end of the summer.
12: Yeah.
0: We're going to be down to like 2 or 3 books that are usable in the entire state. And we don't have prediction markets. Criminal.
12: Being limited. Yes.
0: Yep.
12: Yeah. Best outcome for the league is what? Nixon 6? Wemby has to wait?
0: Well, yeah, because then they win at home.
12: No domination? Okay, Knicks win, period. Best result for the league is a Knicks championship.
0: I say, yeah, Knicks in a long championship,
12: right,
0: or a long finals, stretched out over at least 6 or 7 games, and the games are super dramatic. Because the Spurs-Thunder series, if it was played like games 1 and 7 the entire time, would have been an all-timer.
12: Yeah.
0: The middle games were kind of not great.
12: That. Yeah, you have that. But yeah. Doug was also right, too, when we got Lakers-Celtics twice. Tough, not blowouts or tough watch.
0: Very true.
12: Then you got the epic game 7 when the Lakers won it.
0: Mm-hmm.
12: When Kobe was 6 of 24, I believe. But this has all the makings. Highest-rated conference final since 2002. OKC and San Antonio, and to your point, we added some stinkers in there.
0: Well,
12: it's just, this guy changes everything now for the league, and what it means, billions are going to be watching around the world.
0: Sure. What if tonight plays out like game 1 of the East or the West?
12: Oh, forget it.
0: Knicks down by 20, come back and win.
12: Right.
0: Spurs and Thunder go to overtime. He has 41 and 24. Stay tuned. Femi Abebefe, Will Hill tonight, they're going to take you through the entire live betting night, game 1 of the NBA Finals. Best of luck out there.
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32: 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I'm Femi Ebefe, hanging out with you guys here at the Circa Resort and Casino in downtown Las Vegas, where we will be hanging with you guys for the next 4 hours on what should be a fun-filled night across the world of sports. Alongside my guy, Will Hill, you can hit up on Twitter at NotTheWillHill. Will, what's going on? Happy NBA Finals to you and yours, my friend.
33: What is going on? Yeah, I'm excited, man. I think this is a great finals. The Knicks haven't been there in forever. Wembanyama, I mean, you and I, you know, we tell it like it is when it comes to the NBA. Their regular season leaves a lot to be desired these days. But, man, if you like sports at all, how do you not love this finals? I think either way, whoever wins, kind of an unconventional champion. Knicks don't have that prototypical NBA champion superstar. I know they're going to say, tell me Brunson. Look, Brunson's not Jokic. He's not LeBron. He's not Curry. And on the other hand, the Spurs, like, this doesn't happen. We've talked about this all playoffs, and we're not the only ones to make the point. You don't just get here and win it right away in your first playoff trip. You don't have a 22-year-old superstar as your best player. So it's a unique finals. Neither team really has much experience. I think Mikal Bridges is really the only main player in each team, each rotation to have played in the finals, where he played with the Suns about 4 years ago against Milwaukee. So, look, it's as good as it gets. I think we're headed for a good series, a long series. I'm not sure you agree with that. So plenty to discuss. There's so many markets offered here when it comes to the finals, so a lot to discuss. I'm checking the clock, checking the time every few minutes here to just see how far away we are from actually tipping this ball off.
1: I mean, 90 seconds into the program, maybe 120 seconds into the program now, we're getting Harrison Barnes erasure as a Harrison Barnes, a 2014-15 champion with the Golden State Warriors. Although he's not in the main rotation, so Will is correct. But sometimes you see Harrison Barnes out there getting some few minutes here and there. But
33: That's early for you to use your challenge flag, by the way. You got one challenge the whole game and you used it right away.
1: Yes. Yeah, I'm like those coaches that panic in a game. But hey, we still got another one.
33: Tapping the helmet right away.
1: Yeah, we still got another one. The ABS, the challenge, whatever it is, we got another one, and we still have 4 hours to go. But as we always say, if you want to watch us, VSiN.com/watch, the VSiN Watch app. You can listen to us live, Sirius XM channel 158. Hit up the show on Twitter, at VSiN Live. You can hit me up on Twitter, at Femi Abebefe. We got our whole crew with us behind the glass. Our producer, Corey York, with us on the ones and twos as well. As we have three guests who will be joining us across these 4 hours. Starting 1 hour from right now, our VSiN teammate, host of the Baseball Betting Show, Greg Peterson, will check in to preview tonight's slate in Major League Baseball. Been a busy few days for our guy Greg on the old Twitter machine. Maybe we'll ask him about some of those developments that he has decided to divulge to the rest of the world out there. If you don't know what I mean, at GUnit_81 is where you can find what I'm talking about. At 8:15 Eastern time, VSiN contributor, NHL betting analyst Aaron Halterman will give us his thoughts on tomorrow night's Game 2 of the Stanley Cup Final between the Vegas Golden Knights and the Carolina Hurricanes. Also, as we always say, pucks and ponies with our guy Aaron Halterman. We got the Belmont Stakes this weekend, so we'll talk a little puck, a little pony with Aaron at 8:15 Eastern time. At 9:45 Eastern time, betting analyst, VSiN producer PJ Glasser will give us his in-game thoughts on tonight's Game 1 between the Knicks and the Spurs, plus some bets on Jack's tournament. The Memorial tees off tomorrow on the PGA Tour. So we'll talk a little bit of NBA Finals and squeeze in a little bit of golf with PJ at 9:45 Eastern time. But before we get into tonight's game on the hardwood, we have some bets for Major League Baseball. Will, how much do you have in baseball tonight? I have a handful of plays tonight on the diamond, but anything you got cooking up here?
33: I've got a little bit. This won't be a pass post. I gave it out on a numbers game today with Gil. Boston team total over 4.5. They've already got a couple runs on the board.
1: Oh, let's go.
33: I think we got to review at the plate here. I hope one's not coming off the board. I haven't been paying attention if that would be the second or third run, and you never like losing one at the plate. But I was just looking to fade Chris Bassett, who doesn't have the command, doesn't have the velocity. And, yeah, boy, we took a point off the board. We went from two runs to one run. You never like to see that. But Boston team total, I played over 4.5. I played the Atlanta team total over 4.5 as well, looking to fade Patrick Corbin. I could understand backing both teams on the money line. You didn't want to lay that $1.45, $1.55 price.
1: And yeah.
33: Don't really like giving out $1.45, $1.50s, but play those two over. And I'll add one here that's just about to start. This one, you do have to lay a little juice, but $1.50 or so, I'm okay with it. Under 2.5 in the first three. So this is Cleveland and New York. Cole, who's been fantastic for the Yankees. Gavin Williams, been tremendous for Cleveland. I believe Aaron Judge still out of the lineup, which not only affects the total here, but the MVP race. We'll see how long Judge is out. Never want to root for injuries, but my boy Ben Rice, I could use a little help here to get those odds down. So under 2.5, you're looking for something to sweat before the NBA Finals. That's one where you get in, you get out. It's like 45-minute hour sweat. Hopefully it's nice and quick, and you can get in, get out with a nice, easy winner. So those two team totals, and then the first three under here. With the Yankees and the Guardians.
1: There you go, a little appetizer in the Bronx. I'm assuming they'll have the NBA Finals Game 1 up on the Jumbotron out there at Yankee Stadium with a lot of fans certainly invested in what's happening on the hardwood. I do have a bet in that game, though, by the way, Yankees and the Guardians. I'm going to go with Trent Grisham to hit a home run, plus 455. Gavin Williams has been really good so far this season, but he does find the barrels. I'm not necessarily buying some of those traditional numbers, so give me Trent Grisham to touch them all at plus 455. Bet that here at Circa. Also, in a game that's about to get underway in about 5 minutes, I'm going to go ahead and plug my nose here. I know today is the big day about all the NL Cy Young contenders, etc. Give me the Kansas City Royals first five on the money line against Chase Burns and the Cincinnati Reds. Burns has been awesome. Had the start pushed back, though, due to illness. Sometimes these pitchers, creatures of habit, you tinker with them, their setup. I'm not so sure at price.
32: I would be looking to lay it with Chase Burns. In fact, I'm the opposite. I like Kansas City plus the 144. Plus, also, do a little bit of regression. His FIP, about 1.5 runs higher than his ERA. Not my NL Cy Young, so give me Kansas City on the first five. Money line, I also like Brandon Nimmo of the Texas Rangers to hit a home run. Plus 725. Massive price. I know he's cooled off, but that's why you're getting the big price here. I just think that Andre Pallante is nothing to write home about. So give me Nimmo, a guy that's shown some promise, has been making some decent contact, been a little bit unlucky, plus 725 to hit a home run. I also like Brent Rooker for the Athletics to hit a home run, plus 455 as well. Feels like a buy a low spot on a guy that has home run power, can do it at any moment and leave the yard. He's been cold over the last year or so, but out there at Wrigley Field against Colin Rea, I like Brent Rooker at price. And then a couple other plug

0: against Shohei Ohtani and the Los Angeles Dodgers. Fading Ohtani is not fun, but here we are backing Zach Gallen at home, where traditionally, going back years, he has been really good at home. And as much as I love Ohtani, I am the champion of the Ohtani Cy Young Club. As much as I love him, he is due some negative regression here. FIP about 1.67 higher than the ERA. While he's awesome, he's not 0.82 ERA awesome. Nobody's that awesome. So I actually think the D-backs, who, sneaky hot take, or maybe not even a hot take, I think the second best team in the NL West, I think they clip the Dodgers tonight and they get it done in the first five. So plus 170, snakes at home against the Dodgers. So those are our bets on the diamond. Let's talk about what's happening on the hardwood with our VSiN Primetime Game of the Night.
1: The lights are on and the stakes are high. It's the Primetime Game of the Night.
0: Oh, break out the prints. We're going to party like it's 1999 tonight here, Will, as we have a rematch of the 99 NBA Finals, Game 1, Knicks at the Spurs. And there has been some movement in the market over the last hour or so. This was 4.5 earlier today, but now, as you can see on the screen for our viewing audience, it is now Spurs laying 5 at home for Game 1, total sitting at 217. I see some 217.5 circa where I'm sitting is down to 216.5. So some money coming in on the under and money coming in on the favorite as we're about 90-ish minutes or so away from tip-off down there by the Riverwalk here. So we're seeing the Spurs see some money here, Will. Mitchell Robinson, the Knicks center, from an injury standpoint, that's the only injury that we have to keep our eyes on here. He is reported as available tonight with that broken pinky, broken hand situation. I have a sneaking suspicion how that might have happened, which we can maybe get into a little bit later. But what do you make of the betting market, how things have been moving today as we're about 90 minutes from tip-off?
2: Wait, I got to get your opinion because I haven't heard too much other than he heard it. Non-basketball is kind of at home. What's your take on here? What's your theory on how he heard it?
0: He punched somebody. Somebody or a wall or something. 100%. I have suffered this injury. I know for a fact. The injury is literally called a boxer's fracture. It is the fifth metatarsal bone right here.
2: Interesting.
0: It's literally called the boxer's fracture. He punched something or someone. It was hard, and he broke his hand or broke the fifth bone or whatever, which is you can still play through it, but it is technically a broken hand. But, yeah, that's what happened. I'm not buying whatever they're selling. There's a reason why he didn't talk to the media and all that stuff, because he didn't want to sit up there and lie. He hit something, either a wall, a door, a person. Someone got punched, but they got punched by Mitchell Robinson.
2: And he's a big dude, so getting punched by him would not feel great.
0: It's
2: funny because they've been winning. Losing games.
0: Yeah.
2: The famous LeBron one where he came out with the cast after they got swept, and it was he broke his hand after Game 1, which that one made some sense because that was a frustrating loss, the J.R. Smith game. This one, they've been beating everybody, so I'm not sure. We're running up against it here. My quick 10-second take here, I don't really have a great feel for Game 1. I like Spurs in a long series. Knicks have played him well during the regular season. Look, I know the competition's been shaky, but just watching what the Knicks have done to this competition, just destroying everybody for a month straight, I can't just dismiss it. I still think ultimately, end of the day, though, Femi, Spurs, best player in the series in Wembanyama in half home court, so we will discuss this series more throughout the night, I have a feeling.
0: Oh, we will discuss it more on the other side. This highly anticipated NBA Finals, Knicks Spurs, more on VSiN Primetime when we return next here on VSiN, the Sports Betting Network.
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8: We are eagerly waiting for tip-off of Game 1 of the NBA Finals. Welcome back. This is VSiN Primetime. Femi Bebefe, Will Hill here hanging with you guys on this Wednesday night. As we were talking in the last segment before heading to break, Spurs a 5-point favorite in the betting market for tonight's game one, total at 217. But there are some 216.5s. There's some 217.5s as well in the market. As always, shop around pending what you like. I will say one thing real quick here, Will, before we get more into our thoughts on this series. It is a little bit, not jarring, but kind of like refreshing to see. We have the broadcast on right now, the pregame show, and it's not your traditional ESPN pregame show. It's our fellas inside the NBA, which is one of those things like when, like, all right, inside the NBA is going to ESPN. I didn't really, like, think about it in my mind of, oh, well, they're going to be able to actually do the finals this year. But that's why they're up there doing the NBA finals. And that's why they weren't on location during the conference finals, because that's how things were back when they were working for Turner. So good to see Ernie, Shaq, Chuck, Kenny, and the crew out there in San Antonio for the finals.
9: Yeah, and Barkley has famously made some comments in the past about people from San Antonio, some of the citizens and the size of the citizens. so that's interesting. But look, Barkley gets a pass for it's funny. Barkley gets a pass for everything he can say, and you know people laugh, and it's different rules for different people. He's just so funny, and he's just got his unique set of rules. But yeah, that is interesting. By the way, a nice start here for your Kansas City Royals. Look like somebody hit the ball over the fencing set up in the outfield. And that is a two-run lead here. These are Walker hit by pitch, and then a two-run bomb. Is that Pasquantino? Boy,
8: yes,
9: he put a beautiful swing on a fastball up and in from Burns, and he changes the score pretty quickly here as watching the baseball here. I'll get back to the basketball in a second. I did want to bring up Christopher Sanchez, Femi, continues to just make a mockery of the league. He is now, through 2 2/3 here, shutout innings, and I believe no-hit innings is his scoreless streak. Up to like 46, 47 innings. He's just, he doesn't give up any runs, which is a pretty good thing when you're a pitcher.
8: He is remarkable with what he is doing. And he was really good last season, and you can kind of see it, but I didn't think that this year was going to be like it is what we've seen so far here sitting on June 3rd. But Christopher Sanchez continues to be dominant, and he is your rightful NL Cy Young favorite. Speaking of Barkley and the way he would talk about certain citizens of San Antonio, I mean, can we get Chuck in between the fans that were behind Mitch Johnson at the Spurs games? Can we get Chuck behind them? Get him in between those ladies. Let's do that. Maybe that'll give Chuck a different perspective on what's happening down there on the Riverwalk. But it should be an entertaining NBA Finals, and hopefully an entertaining game later on tonight. Do you have any plays in game one for tonight's game. It's our VSiN primetime game of the night. Of course, we'll be talking a lot about this game throughout the course of the evening. Spurs laying 5 total at 217.
9: Nothing that I would give out. I do, this is coloring some of my betting habits here, is that, or some of my betting activity. I do have the Spurs from last year before the lottery to win the whole thing. So I've taken a little bit of Knicks just as a hedge. But my bet, the one bet I've given out for this series, the one bet I would recommend, Spurs in 6, to me, at plus 550 is the best bet. I think Knicks will get a couple games. I'm torn between 6 and 7, but I don't think this is a sweep. I'm curious to hear your thoughts, obviously. But the one bet I'd recommend, I don't have a great feel for game one, but I like Spurs in 6 plus 550. Are you of the belief, because I get the sentiment, hey, the Knicks have to win game one. This is a good chance for them to steal it. OKC coming off a war. The Knicks have actually, this is their third opponent coming off a 7-game series, something that's never happened before in the NBA. When you think about it, that's the most opponents you could possibly have coming off a 7-game series. They had Philly coming off the Boston series. They had Cleveland coming off the Detroit series. And now they have OKC, and they have San Antonio coming off the OKC series. Are you of the belief they have to get the first one? Because I don't think so, but I do think, you know what, they probably have to get one of the first two. I think if you're down 2-0 and you got to win 4 out of 5, I think that's big trouble. Whether you get one or whether you get two, look, if it's 1-1 going back to New York, you're in good shape. I don't think game one is a must-win game. I get the sentiment. Where are you at with that? Do you think this is a must for them in terms of New York stealing game one here?
8: No, I don't think game one's a must-win game. I think it'd be foolish on any side in any series to say that game one is a must-win game, because oftentimes you'll hear coaches, players talk about how game one is the feeling out process, especially when you have a couple of teams who are not used to being on this stage. So, yeah, I think if you're the New York Knicks, the mission is, yeah, let's go ahead and get the split. Obviously, it would be great to win both. If you're the New York Knicks, you know, you go back home up 2-0. Now you're cooking with some real gas there, potentially being able to pull off a sweep, which would be pretty damn surprising based on what the odds are at right now. 16-1, Knicks in 4 over at DraftKings. But, I think if they get game one or game two, mission accomplished either way. You steal home court advantage. You go back and hope that your crowd at the Garden can carry you to a series win in 6, most likely there. So I don't really buy into any of that. What I do find interesting, though, is the rest versus rust conversation and how that's been sort of talked about, because the Knicks have been out for 9 days, it is, since the Eastern Conference Finals, since they won game four. It feels like we've barely watched the New York Knicks play basketball the last 30 days. You know, like, you sweep Philadelphia, you wait for Cleveland, then you sweep Cleveland, then you wait for San Antonio. Like, this is unprecedented. Like, you don't see teams play eight games in 37 days for the New York Knicks. Like, that does not happen given the NBA schedule. It's loaded with back-to-backs or 4 out of 5s or whatever it is. So it's been a lot of rest for the Knicks. To me, though, like, I don't think that's going to be a massive factor in this series, because when you look at the schedule, the finals, these games are pretty spread out, especially the deeper you get into this series. So even though the Knicks have a lot of the rest advantage, I don't think that's going to be an issue here for the San Antonio Spurs. I'm curious, though, because one angle that I've kind of been thinking about, and I've been thinking about it since Game 7 Saturday night when OKC lost to San Antonio and the Spurs advanced, like, it's not often that we see teams in the NBA favored in the NBA Finals during their first run. Like, and I was actually looking back at this going all the way back to 1991, because that's a famous one. Like, the Bulls finally break through against the Detroit Pistons. They're now favored against Magic Johnson and the Lakers in 1991. And that series price, looking back on it, you might laugh. I mean, it was Bulls minus 200, Lakers plus 170. And obviously, we all know, the Lakers won game one. The Bulls ended up winning the next 4 games. But it's not often. Usually, when you make that first breakthrough, it's like you're LeBron and the Cavs in 07, where, hey, we're now a massive underdog against San Antonio. You get swept. That was your first time. Very rarely do you see first time, big time, high caliber player also favored. Yeah. We saw it last year. We all saw how that went for OKC. They lost game one to Indiana. Now, you can look back at that first half. OKC was up double digits. Indiana, like they did often in last year's playoff run, courageous comeback. Halliburton hits it at the buzzer. Pacers steal game one. They end up losing the series in 7. But prior to that, because I feel like the inexperience of San Antonio has been talked about a lot, as if the Knicks were some sort of, like, NBA final stalwart, you know? Like, everyone's talking about, like, oh, look how young this team is. Look how young they are. And they, like, draw the comparisons to the Orlandos. Prior to, like, what we saw last year, it's Jokic with the Nuggets in 2023. They beat Miami. They covered the number, by the way. They were laying 9 in game 1. They won by 11. It was the Suns in 2021, first time for Chris Paul, Devin Booker, taking on the Giannis Bucks. Phoenix was favored. They covered the number. They lay in 6. They won by 13. It was the Warriors in 2015 against LeBron and the Cavaliers, Steph Curry's first time. They were laying 7. They won by 8 in overtime. They covered that number. It's 2012, OKC with Kevin Durant going up against the Miami Heat. They're laying 4.5. They win that game, 1 by 11. It's 2006, the Dallas Mavericks with Dirk Nowitzki laying 4.5 against Miami. They win that game by 10. They cover the number. It's the Spurs in 1999 in this exact series. Duncan and Robinson, their first time in the finals, big favorite. They're laying 9. They win by 12. So you keep going back. As much as you talk about the lack of experience, a lot of these teams, especially in game 1, have actually come out and covered numbers. Now, of course, the Orlando Magic did not do that with Shaq and Penny teaming against the Rockets. And, of course, Michael Jordan and the Bulls failed to cover against the Lakers in game 1 of that series. But more often than not, we've seen teams in these spots like San Antonio win and surpass expectations and cover the numbers. So based on all of that, I'm on San Antonio. I laid 4.5 earlier today. I didn't think that this was going to go to 5. I thought we were just going to hang out at 4.5. So I guess I get a little bit of CLV as we approach tip-off. But I think we're making a little bit too much out of the, oh, look how young they are, and like they've never been here. Well, neither have the Knicks, man. Neither have the Knicks. So I like the Spurs. I laid 4.5. That's my bet. Give me the best player. Give me the home court. And I think that's on the San Antonio side.
9: Who wins the series? How many games?
8: Well, I want to save this for the next segment because we are coming up against the break here. Ooh. Because I think this is a little bit more contrarian than what most people think, what the prevailing thought is with this series.
9: What a tease.
8: We're going to make folks skip the break.
9: I'm dying to find out now.
8: We're going to make folks have to wait around to find out who I like as I'm looking at Inside the NBA currently. They have the mayor of San Antonio on the set with them. So maybe we can extend an olive branch to Charles Barkley and the way he has slandered that city over the last, like, multiple decades or whatever. But I'll let you know what I think happens series long term over the next couple of weeks here. But before we get to our break, want to inform the folks, Circus 2026 football contest, they're now open. 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
15: 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I found belonging. An unbreakable bond with my fellow Marines. We fought to overcome adversity together in defense of our nation and its people. 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And even though I no longer wear the uniform, I am still a Marine. 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I will always look after those around me. 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Because that is the promise I made. 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Always faithful, always Marine.
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8: Welcome back. 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Femi Bebe, Will Hill here with you guys on a Wednesday night. 30 minutes from now, we'll be joined by Greg Peterson, host of the Baseball Betting Show, talk all things Diamond as he helps us preview the late slate tonight in Major League Baseball. I'll have a handful of games already underway in progress, still scoreless between the Padres and the Phillies in the top of the fourth out there in the City of Brotherly Love. Red Sox with a 1-0 lead on the Orioles in the bottom of the third. Cleveland has a 1-0 lead on the Yankees after Kyle Manzardo took Garrett Cole deep out there in the Bronx. And then the Royals with a 2-0 lead on the Reds in the top of the second. And then Toronto has a 1-0 lead on the Atlanta Braves in the bottom of the first. So that's what's happening right now in Major League Baseball. We give out our baseball plays in the opening segment. If you missed it, make sure you check it out in podcast form or hit that rewind and you can find our baseball plays. But, well, I think what's interesting is we gave out our Game 1 thoughts in the last segment. How long will this series go? Because looking at the series price right now over at DraftKings, you see the Spurs minus 185, the Knicks plus 155, and correct me if I'm wrong, but over the weekend, I thought I saw San Antonio minus 205 and the Knicks plus 170 or so in that range. So it's been a decent amount of money on the New York Knicks, as you see right now on our graphic. The series total of games, over 5.5 games, minus 170. So you got to lay a little bit of juice for this to go 6 or 7, which seems to be the prevailing thought. Now, earlier this week on Hardwood Handicappers, which is an NBA betting podcast here on VSiN, Jonathan Von Tobel and Kelly Bidlin discuss how long they think this series will go between the Knicks and the Spurs.
20: I think it's going to be a long series. I think it's going to be a relatively high-scoring series as well. And I think that we should get everything we want here, at least in terms of a game seven with everything on the line out in San Antonio.
21: I'm really excited for it. I agree with JVT. I think this goes long. I lean more towards the Spurs side, although kind of like JVT, it sounds like we're both a little boring. We're not loaded up with bets on the side because I do think this is going to be a long competitive series.
8: That is audio courtesy of Hardwood Handicappers, hosted by Zach Cohen, our VSiN senior NBA analyst. Check it out wherever you get your podcasts. But do you agree with that sentiment here, Will, that this will be a longer series between the Knicks and the Spurs as Jazz Chisholm just hit a solo homer out there in the Bronx?
9: Yeah, he sure did. A couple of solo homers here in the second. I do agree. I think that just look, you can knock the competition for the Knicks, or at least it's fair to bring it up. Look, the Sixers were exhausted. They were beat up. Knicks ran them off the floor. The Cavs, same thing. And these aren't excuses. This is just, you know, watching and being realistic about what you're seeing. The Cavs were not exactly your prototypical conference finals opponent. Knicks ran them off the court. That being said, when you're doing to teams what the Knicks are doing to teams, you can't just dismiss and go, oh, easy competition. The Knicks have played incredible, incredible basketball. I can understand the sentiment for them. As a dog, you're getting them plus points. You're getting them a plus price at the series. I get all that. So I think we're looking at a long series. Again, I come back to the fact that San Antonio's got home court, and they got the best player on the floor in Wembanyama. So to me, you know, long series, competitive series, I end up, like I said, San Antonio in six, plus 550. I like the plus 550 price tag. Was torn between San Antonio in six and seven, and the more I think about it, the more I look at it. Honestly, if you gave me True Serum and you gave me a redo, I might lean more towards seven than like five. So I'm going to stick with it, though, San Antonio in six. I would not be surprised at all, though, if we're sitting here on a, what's it, Friday night, June 19th, which, again, a Friday night game seven. Just bizarre to think about. Yeah, you think game seven of the NBA Finals. You think Sunday, Father's Day. Yeah, you settle in 8 o'clock at night. You got all day, all weekend to look forward to. A Friday night would be weird, but hey, I'm all for it. I think we're looking at a longer series. I get the sense, though, and by your tease, you said you have a contrarian opinion. My sense is you don't share that sentiment.
8: I do not. And I don't know if I'm on an island. I haven't polled everyone that does betting content. I haven't taken a look at what everyone has picked that does traditional sports content. I actually don't think this is going to be a long series. And I think the New York Knicks are not going to win, just to kind of throw a head pump fake there. I think it'll be the San Antonio Spurs that win this one in five, might even be less. I would not be stunned if the Spurs swept. I think this is much closer to a sweep than a seven-game series. And the reason why I think that, it's a multitude of reasons. But my general thesis here is that I feel like we just are watching a juggernaut in the Spurs, and they're kind of hiding in plain sight. And I don't think anyone's thought of them as a juggernaut because OKC has always been that team this season. They are the defending champions. They started the year off perhaps looking like they were going to take down the Warriors' 73-win record from back in 2015-16. Like, OKC has been the team when you looked at juggernauts this year in the NBA. But San Antonio was a team that was beating OKC all throughout this season. And you can point to, okay, well, the Knicks beat the Spurs. Great. Wemby wasn't starting in those games. And Wemby was playing like 25 minutes. That's not going to be the case in this series. Like, this is not going to be Victor Wembanyama load managed or Victor Wembanyama coming off the bench. No, this is going to be full throttle Victor Wembanyama, who we saw in the last series go toe-to-toe with the two-time reigning MVP and outplay him, despite the fact the Spurs did not have home court advantage. Like, I really think that this is going to be Spurs in five, but that's not how I'm betting this one. So here are the series bets that I have. So I laid the 1.5 games. In case I'm wrong and it ends up being Spurs in six, I want to get paid. That plays out plus 120. So I laid 1.5 games on the series price. I also laid 2.5 games, which would be Spurs in five or Spurs in four. That's at plus 240. And just to make it sweet, I bet a little bit of Spurs in four at plus 915 here at Circa, a little over 9-1. Shop around. I think DraftKings has 8-1. There's some other places that they'll have better numbers as well. Because one thing to me that, thinking back on, this is not to take any sort of victory lap or anything like that. This is just kind of like, I wanted to sort of check myself and just in terms of how I have felt about Victor Wembanyama and the Spurs team. But get a load of this, Will. And like, I'm not going to retweet any of this nonsense because like, it would just be silly to retweet it. And maybe after they win the title, I will retweet it to go ahead and take my ultimate victory lap. But back in November of 2023, I tweeted about Victor Wembanyama. I was watching a game during his rookie year, and I says, I don't think we fully grasp Wembanyama's potential, special player. So, like, we've all been in on Wemby from the start of his career. Like, I'm not, like, I didn't discover Victor Wembanyama. He was a number one overall pick. Like, this is not Tom Brady going 199 or anything like that. But I did say this, though, in February of 2024. I said, Wembanyama is better than advertised. It'll be his league in 2 years. Then later on that year, in May of 2024, when Wemby was named all-defensive first team, I quote tweeted this, and this is almost 2 years to the day. It said, the championship window for the rest of the league is closing in 2 years. Better get your title ASAP because Wemby is coming. The way we have framed the San Antonio Spurs has been, they're ahead of schedule. I don't think so. I actually think they're right on time. They showed up right on time because that's the trajectory of Victor Wembanyama. This is ahead of schedule would have been last year, as far as I'm concerned. This Spurs team, despite the fact that it is led by a 22-year-old superstar and Harper's a rookie and Castle's a second-year player, Vassell's 24, Johnson's like 25. Like, it's a bunch of young dudes. But based on this dude's trajectory, Victor Wembanyama, which I ultimately believe is to potentially be the best player to ever play basketball, this is right on time for the San Antonio Spurs. And I was telling our producer, Corey York, this before we got on the air about an hour ago or so. I think there's a very real possibility, and I think it's like almost a damn near certainty, that 4 or 5 years down the line, we're going to sit back and reminisce and laugh that we could have got the Spurs with Wemby, with home court, at minus 185 in an NBA Finals. This is the last of it, folks. Next time he's in the Finals, it ain't going to be minus 185. Like, this to me feels a lot like that. Just like how sometimes we're like, oh, remember when Patrick Mahomes was a pick'em in the Super Bowl? Like, this to me feels a lot like right. that, where we're going to look back and say, you know what? He was right on schedule. He was right on time, and it should have never been that price. And it has nothing to do with the Knicks competition. The Knicks are a phenomenal team. They've been great. This is just another level than what the Knicks have seen, and I think we're going to see that as early as tonight.
20: Agree or disagree with this? The Knicks are better on offense right now than the Oklahoma City team that the Spurs just beat, considering Jalen Williams was out and A.J. Mitchell was out. Because I do feel like this Knicks team is at least better on offense yes. than the version of OKC we just saw, where they didn't have a lot of shooting, they were hurt, and I probably underestimated heading into Game 7, and who knows. If OKC was healthy, maybe OKC figures out a way to get that series home. It's neither here nor there. It's certainly possible. But would you agree or disagree with that?
8: I would agree with that. But I would also say that this Spurs team defensively is way better than anything that they saw in the Eastern yes. Conference. The Cavaliers were not a good defensive team. The Sixers, I mean, we all have our jokes in our group chat about Joel Embiid. Like, you know what I mean? Like that was not a good defensive matchup. The Hawks, LOL. they went on a nice run playing a bunch of right. tanking teams at the end of the season. Like, the Hawks were never a real team. Like, the Knicks have not
20: the
8: seen
20: Hawks
8: anything.
20: The Hawks were up 2-1 on this team. Think about that for a second. Which about how hot the Knicks have been since the Hawks were up 2-1. And the Cavs team we've all made fun of for a week, for a month here, a couple weeks. The Cavs were up 22 with 7 minutes to go in the Garden, which I know they yeah. lost the game and they blew it. But just think about those two checkpoints, which, the last thing I'll say because we're headed to break. What ultimately pushed me towards the Spurs, and I don't think I brought up this stat on this show, in this month run where the Knicks have killed everybody, 43% from three for them, 29% from three from their opponents. League average is 35%. You got to think at some point both those numbers kind of meet towards the middle.
8: Yeah. I guess who's pretty good defensively on the perimeter? The team they're about to face, the San Antonio Spurs. I got another nugget here that I want to throw out, Will, as to back up my bullishness on Wemby and the Spurs to win a short series against the New York Knicks. That's coming up next year on VSiN Primetime as we await tip-off of Game 1 of the NBA Finals.
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3: It's a loaded Thursday on Money Moves. 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Chris Vasily, handicapper, is going to join us to get our first look at the World Cup, which is just around the corner. EJ Raddick stops in as well from the NHL Network. We've got to get his thoughts on the Stanley Cup's second game and whether or not we'll get a scoring slowdown between the Hurricanes and the Golden Knights. And Mitch Betts stopped by in studio. She gives us her best bets for the National Hockey League and a little mixed martial arts as well. Don't miss it. 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
8: 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Welcome back. This is VSiN Primetime. He's Will Hill. I'm Femi Abebe. We are about 45-ish minutes or so away from Game 1 of the NBA Finals between the Spurs and the Knicks down there by the Riverwalk. Spurs, a consensus favorite, 5-point favorite, total at 217. So San Antonio money has hit the market here as we're approaching tip-off. It's a little bit of push and pull with the total. I've seen as low as 216.5. I saw as high as 219. We currently sit 217 as the consensus number, but we'll continue to keep an eye on where that sits. Coming up in about 15 minutes, though, we'll be joined by our VSiN teammate, Greg Peterson, who will give us bets for tonight's late slate in Major League Baseball. But, Will, as we were headed to break, I said I had one more nugget that I wanted to throw at you as to why I like San Antonio in this series and why I actually don't think that this is going to be as long a series as most people think. Now, I'm assuming you've heard of the 40-20 rule. Have you heard of that one before? In the NBA, so it's Phil Jackson would talk about this. And for those who don't know, obviously Phil Jackson, longtime legendary NBA coach, won 11 titles with the Bulls and the Lakers. But he had a theory that contending teams, great championship teams in the regular season, would win 40 games before they lost 20 games. It was the 40-20 rule is what he kind of called it. And this year, three teams this season met the criteria of the 40-20 rule. So it was the Thunder, who just bowed out. The Detroit Pistons bowed out a couple rounds ago. Both those teams were the one seeds in the West and East, respectively. And then the last team was the San Antonio Spurs. Those are the three teams that met the 40-20 rule. I know that NBA history has sort of changed over the last about 4 or 5 years, where parity is kind of the way now in the NBA, where it's no longer the super team era. dynasties are no more. But I still think this rule matters because what it talks about, who are the dominant teams over the course of regular season, because more often than not, those are the teams that will win the title. Now, it might change year to year as opposed to years past where it was like the same teams, your Bulls, your Lakers, etc. But I think the dominant regular season teams usually are the teams holding up the trophy in the end. And in fact, going all the way back to 1980, only four teams that won the title did not meet the 40-20 criteria. And here are the four teams. You have the 2021 Milwaukee Bucks, who were in that COVID-shortened season. That was a weird year. Only played 72 games. The regular season literally ended on May 16th. Like it was just a weird season coming off of the bubble because they had to shift things up a little bit just to give guys some kind of rest heading into that 2020-2021 season. So the Bucks did not make it. The 2006 Miami Heat did not meet the 40-20 criteria either. Stan Van Gundy, who was the head coach at the time, he resigns in December, kind of was fired. Pat Riley takes over. Shaq was dealing with a bunch of injuries. They end up winning the title. You have the 2004 Detroit Pistons, who at the trade deadline traded for Rasheed Wallace. Had they had Rasheed Wallace on opening night, there's a pretty good chance that they meet the 40-20 criteria. And then the first team that did not meet the criteria was the 1995 Houston Rockets, who were the defending champions. They went back-to-back, started hot, lost interest in the season. Then at the trade deadline, trade for Clyde Drexler, Hall of Famer, pair him up with Hakeem Olajuwon. They go on to win the title. So those are the four teams dating back to 1980 that did not meet the criteria. Four very reasonable explanations as to why they didn't meet it. I think this thing matters, and I think that's why the Spurs are a juggernaut, and I think that's one of the reasons, another, as to why I like San Antonio a good bit in this series, and not just to win the series, but to actually win it rather quicker than most people think.
9: Makes sense. In the NBA for years, it's a chalk sport. It's not like, oh, baseball, you get in, you get hot. Football, you get in, and you have one of these New York Giants teams that has a good pass rush, and you catch lightning in a bottle, single elimination. It's the NBA. It's the cream of the crop at best of seven series. You need a top five player. There's a lot of rules, which, you know what, a few of these rules get broken along the way, I would say. And I would say if the Knicks won, it'd be more like the Celtics model of a few years ago, where it's not like they have that A++ superstar with a Jokic or the LeBron or the Curry, you know, filling your all-time superstar. It's more like, you know, the depth is there. The 2, 3, 4, 5 guys are really good, and they win it with, you know, the 05 Pistons were kind of like that too. So 04 Pistons, 05, they lost to the Spurs. So
8: yeah,
9: what you're saying makes a lot of sense. I'm excited, man. I'm excited to get it going. We got less than an hour here. Let's tip the ball in the air and let's see how it goes. Do you have any feel here for the total? Because I don't. I've heard the case for the over. You look at some of these regular season games. The pace has been there. They both pushed the pace. I'm not sure if that translates to the finals. Maybe it does. But did you have any feel here for the over-under?
8: Well, even real quick, just to kind of go back to your thought about like the Celtics comparison with this New York Knicks team. Like, the Celtics met the criteria. You know, like, even though it was a little bit rocky there for a second. Like,
9: oh, sure.
8: The Celtics got hot like early January, and like they started to like play really, really good basketball and all that stuff. So like the Celtics were a team that was really, really good, even though they didn't have the super-duper star. The Knicks kind of have like found this cat-centric style of play during the playoffs, and that's where they've really taken off, looking like the juggernaut that they have turned into, at least in the Eastern Conference. So, yeah, like to me, like I still think all signs point to the San Antonio Spurs winning this series and winning it rather quickly. As for the total, my guess is I think New York is going to try to pick up the pace here, try to tire out Wemby would be my guess. So I think there should be some opportunity for at least a potential over here. Like, let's see how low this thing goes. I'm not as good with totals as I am with sides. Like, totals are more so just like I want to kind of see how the games are going. Like, an in-game total I'd rather attack than a pre-flop. But if I had to bet it, I would actually go a little bit towards the over here in this game, maybe going over 217 as my bet. Just thinking that maybe the Spurs shoot the ball well at home. They're comfortable. The Knicks offense is a little bit more of an efficient offense than what we saw from OKC in the last round, given their injuries and their circumstances. So it would be a lean to the over for me. Any thoughts from you on the total?
9: No, it would just be a lean, I guess, towards the over, but nothing for me to play. So no point, you know, giving out something I'm not going to play.
8: Yeah.
9: Let's talk a little X's and O's. What's your thought here? And I want to get your thoughts on a couple of things. Do you think it's OG on Wemby? What do you think Who do you think Wemby guards on the other end? I'm not going down the road again with the sleeper MVPs. If there was going to be a guy, OG at 70-1 and an OB, just because he's guarding Wemby, the whole Iguodala theory, the whole you know, why I looked at Caruso in the last round, he could hit some threes. I guess Ananobi would be the one. After getting my heart broken last round, I got to sit this one out. But what do you think the game plan here is in terms of guarding Wemby for the Knicks?
8: So I think it's going to be with OG Anunoby. I think OG is probably the guy that, like, say, like, hey, who's the best defender on the Knicks? I think it's Anunoby. And also, he's strong as hell, too. It's like, even though nobody's going to have the height to match Wemby. That's not the issue. I think what you want to do with Wemby is kind of get underneath him and, like, not make it, let him get comfortable and get into the paint and all that. I think Anunoby can do a decent job of that. Now, it's going to wear him out probably on the other end in terms of scoring and his offensive output, because he's going to be so focused on trying to, like, contain Victor Wembanyama. So that would be my guess as to what we see here. But I think that in this series, I think what you're going to see what the Spurs do with Wemby is to put him on Josh Hart so that Wemby can kind of play the rover mole. Like, they love using Wemby in that, like, free safety kind of role where he's just kind of roaming around. Josh Hart,
9: right.
8: I know he has had moments where he has shot the ball well, but, like, you can live with Josh Hart taking open threes. You know, like, that's okay. And if he makes them all, you know what? You tip the cap and say, damn it, all right, you guys are just going to beat us. But I would challenge Josh Hart to continue to shoot the ball the way he did. What was it, game two against the Cleveland Cavaliers, that Josh Hart shot the lights out of the ball and the place is going nuts? You know, like, I would guess that that's how they try to play this Knicks team. So put Wemby on Hart, let him kind of roam around and do that. In terms of a guy that, like, could potentially be, like, finals MVP, if you want a dark horse, the dark horse has to be Karl Anthony Towns. That would be the dark horse for me in this series. Like, Towns is around 16-1, 20-1. I think you can make the argument that Towns has been the best player on the Knicks in this playoff run. Like, I don't think that's, like, a hot take or anything like that. Like, I know everyone's like, oh, Brunson, Captain Clutch, and all that stuff. Towns, win shares per 48, PER, box plus minus. He's been the guy for the Knicks, even though the points are down. So maybe some Karl Anthony Towns redemption, and there's a narrative behind that. Maybe that could carry him to a finals MVP if you want to go a little bit further down the board beyond the first two guys.
9: No chance for Caruso, right, for finals MVP? We're not going down that road.
8: That's not something I'm interested in.
9: That was a tough one. Tough one for your boy, man. Tough one.
8: Sometimes it was there. It was 5-1. It was building momentum, but unfortunately, he had a stinker in game 7, and then that was that. We'll talk.
9: And they lost.
8: Most importantly, Greg Peterson joins us to talk some baseball to start hour number two.
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8: Welcome back. It is hour number two of VSiN Primetime here on VSiN, the sports betting network. Femi Ebefe alongside Will Hill here with you guys on this Wednesday night. Game one of the NBA Finals. Tip off in about 40 minutes. We just got word Mitchell Robinson, the New York Knicks center, will play tonight. So Mitchell Robinson dealing with the hand injury will play in tonight's game one against the San Antonio Spurs. That betting market currently sits Spurs 5-point favorites, total at 217. So once again, Mitchell Robinson will play in tonight's game. Coming up, though, in about 15 minutes here on the program, we'll be joined by Aaron Halterman, our VSiN teammate, NHL betting analyst, also does great work for VSiN at the Track and Racing Dudes. Talk all things Stanley Cup Final and the Belmont Stakes later on this weekend up there in New York. But joining us right now to kick off hour number two, it is our good friend, VSiN teammate, host of the Baseball Betting Show, the one and only Greg Peterson, who you can find on Twitter, which has been very active over the last few days, if I do say so myself. Hit him up on Twitter at GUnit_81. Greg, we will get to your Twitter account and what has transpired over the last 72-ish hours. But first, you got a prize for us as our baseball betting analyst, also our VSiN Texas Roadhouse aficionado. Inform the folks on what arrived today and let us know what's in the box, my friend.
26: Absolutely. I know that Matt Brown has very much been making sure that this got to me.
8: Let's
26: Came in
8: go.
26: The mail today, Texas Roadhouse. I didn't even ask them to. They just decided, hey, you're a fan. We're going to send this to you. I have yet to open it, so I have no idea what's in here. So we're going to dive in. I feel like I'm opening up packs of baseball cards right now, but we've got ourselves a hat right here. Oh, would you look at that? It's as if they knew that I was dealing with some dating issues because they got me a dinner for two.
8: Hello!
26: A coupon for a dinner for two.
8: Wow.
26: Some can koozies. We've got a notebook in here as well. It looks like they got me the Texas Roadhouse. I think that's a bandana. I don't know what that is. It looks like a little bit of rope in there, but we are all for it. We got the hat and hopefully a good date for a dinner for two, and hey, if I just decide I'm in a slump and I don't want the dinner for two, I will just give myself two dinners for myself.
8: Well, I mean, well, excuse me, I'm going to jump in here real quick. Because for those who might not know,
0: sure.
8: And those who have not been on Greg's Twitter account the last few days or so, you have kind of just been like on this, I don't know if this is therapeutic for you, or you can explain it, but like...